0: programs designed to uplift productivity in the state's building sector. Small to medium-sized businesses can apply for funding to pilot modern methods of construction. Building Minister Anilak Chatthivong says it's about embracing innovative approaches to delivering homes.
1: The New South Wales government wants more high-quality homes built faster and cheaper, and this can be achieved through innovation in technology and materials engineering.
0: A union boss is raising concerns about the effects on jobs of a plan to build a town hall square in Sydney's CBD. The $150 million proposal would see seven buildings demolished, including the town hall Woolworths. The Shop Distributive and Allied Employees Association Secretary Bernie Smith says the plan should be scrapped. Australia and Vanuatu are expected to sign a $500 million strategic partnership to help curb China's influence in the region as Prime Minister Anthony Albanese meets with his counterpart in Canberra. The government will likely commit additional funds to supporting the Pacific nation's economy. A security treaty is also expected to be ratified, making us their primary policing partner. The university sector warns students are being double squeezed by soaring university fees amid the cost of living crisis. Universities Australia research shows students are paying 35% more for rent, utilities and fuel compared to 5 years ago. Chief Executive Luke Sheehy says students aren't able to keep up with the rising costs.
2: It's harder and harder to get a university degree, and that's bad news for the country because in years to come, we're going to have more of a skills shortage in teaching, in nursing, in other healthcare professions that we so desperately need.
0: Also making news, a man has died in hospital a month after he was struck by two vehicles at Quakers Hill. And data shows Sydney and Melbourne have suffered major drops in their auction clearance rates. Sydney saw its lowest rate since April 2020. In finance, a few minutes into trade, the All Ords is up 34 points at 89.98, one Australian dollar buying 68.9 US cents.
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0: Laurie Daly's confident his new look Blues side can get it done against the Maroons after swinging the axe on Brian To'o, Katoni Staggs and Tolu Kola for next week's decider. Bradman Best, Stephen Crichton and Liam Martin have been recalled and Dolphins flyer Jack Bostock will make his debut on the wing. Daly says it's exciting to give them the opportunity.
4: Obviously it's disappointing for the guys we had to leave out, but they're the sort of tough decisions that you have to make and we've gone with it and we're confident that this will be the team that'll get the job done.
0: Canada has moved into the round of 16 at the FIFA World Cup with a 1-0 stoppage time victory over South Africa. Four Aussies will be in action on day one at Wimbledon. Alexander Vukic, Adam Walton, Ricky Hijikata and Dari Kasatkina are all set to begin their campaigns tonight. It's 10:04. That's the very latest news and sport.
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6: Getting early reports of a prang on Eaton Street at Sutherland. Wiseman's Ferry, main ferry's out of action, and for drivers using the smaller capacity secondary ferry, will you be one of the lucky 15? Road crews are changing the line markers on General Holmes Drive towards the airport tunnels. Olwyn's Road at Seven Hills, a little bit of traffic we can notice there around Powers Road and Military Road also, not a lot, but a bit of traffic ambling towards Cremorne from both directions. I'm Steve Carline on Sydney's 2GB.
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0: Partly cloudy with a slight chance of a shower and light winds. A top of 20 degrees on the coast, 19 in the west. Looking ahead, a shower or two tomorrow and Wednesday. Early showers Thursday and mostly sunny on Friday. Right now in town, it's 14 degrees. The same at Lucas Heights. It's 13 degrees at Bankstown, Campbelltown, Gosford and Penrith. I'm Madeline McNeil. There'll be more news at 11 on your news leader, Sydney's 2GB.
3: Across Australia, this is Mornings with Luke Grant, filling in for Mark Levy.
11: Thank you for your company. Mark's away this week, and he's away next week, but I'm away next week. So I think Trent will be here next week, but I'm here all this week. And I thank you for listening. 131873 is the open line number. The text is 0460 873 873. Plenty going on. I do want to tell you about this light rail. I won't call it an incident, but we were told a tram was stuck. I don't know how that happens. And now we've got some further detail for people that use those things. Let's call them things. L2 Randwick Line, L3 Kingsford Line, light rail services are not running between Town Hall and Circular Quay. Due to an incident requiring emergency services at the QVB. So passengers are advised to make alternative travel arrangements or consider catching a train between Town Hall and Circular Quay. Sort yourselves out. And they also say you might have to allow extra travel time. You don't have to do much thinking yourself these days, do you? Just wait for that. Oh, I got more travel time, Doris. Waratahs head coach Dan McKellar will part ways with the New South Wales franchise with a year left on his contract after a second poor season in charge prompted drastic change. McKellar was forced to front the Waratahs board last week to explain the just completed Super Rugby Pacific season, where the New South Wales side again failed to qualify for the 16 playoffs. The Waratahs won 5 of 14 matches, one fewer than in McKellar's first season in 2025. McKellar, a former Brumbies head coach and Wallabies assistant, arrived at the Waratahs at the end of 2024 amid hope he could turn the perennially unperforming franchise around. I think we know what happened there, don't we? Now, as I mentioned earlier, the Origin teams have been named and the New South Wales coach Laurie Daly appeared on the Today Show a little earlier today after making 5 changes to the Blues bid for one of the biggest upsets in recent Origin history at Suncorp Stadium. Imagine going there and winning with that team. Here's Laurie Daly.
12: Yeah, it's always tough, Danica, when you're dropping people. And Biz has been one of my favourite players for a number of years, just watching him play and the way he goes about it. So it was really difficult. But we just felt that we needed to make that change. You know, Jack is a different type of player to Brian. So there'll be aspects of Brian's game that obviously we'll miss. But Jack brings something a little bit different. And we feel as though that will give us, a bit of an advantage when we go to Suncorp Stadium. But yeah, you never like making those phone calls because they're always tough ones to make.
11: Yeah, Laurie Daly talking about dropping Brian To'o and giving Jack Bostock a crack. He was also asked if he'd make any changes to the side before the team runs out.
12: Oh, look, I think where we're at is that we, you know, we've named the 17, and we'll see what we trot out with on Wednesday week. But look, Cam's a fantastic player. He could either start or come off the interchange bench, but we'll decide that later in the week.
11: Origin, of course, the decider, Suncorp next week. Thousands of Aussies will gather at the Sydney Opera House to pay tribute to the former Australian of the Year, Professor Richard Scollier, the renowned pathologist and melanoma researcher's wife, Katie Nicholl, confirmed the details of the memorial in a social media post yesterday, saying, "We're honoured to share that the state memorial service for Richard will be held at the Opera House 11 a.m. on Monday, July 13. Public tickets can be booked today via the Opera House website." What a warrior. What a remarkable warrior. Remarkable human being. Now, the hot weather has slowly started moving towards Eastern Europe, although authorities expect the number of people to die, perish during this, will continue to rise. Now, I'm told France has recorded 1,000 more daily fatalities than expected during the worst 3 days of a record-breaking heatwave in Europe, according to the country's public health agency. As temperatures soared toward 40 degrees, more than 1,200 deaths were recorded on June 24, an additional 1,400 per day on both June 25 and 26. In April and May, before the heatwave began, France's rate of deaths was about 900 to 1,000 a day, meaning the country recorded an additional 1,000 deaths over the worst 3 days of heat last week. I don't know if that's the health agency using the sad death of those people to weaponise an argument, but it seems a little bit like it. Maybe you should do more to help people prepare. I don't know, just speaking out aloud. Federal opposition leader Angus Taylor joined my friend James Willis on 2GB Breakfast today. And, of course, he was pressed by James because James does this on his standing following the news poll, which has the opposition at 17% primary vote. And significantly, this is lower than the ousted Susan Lee ever received. Have a listen to this.
8: Well, we were in free fall, obviously.
13: You still are.
8: But hang on. And we'd seen two bust ups with the coalition. Now, the coalition is solid. Solid as a rock. Matt and I are working together closely, and we must, because we have a rotten Labor government.
13: I know, but this is about you, Angus. Angus, let's be clear. You know exactly what I've asked you here. You're on 18% when you said, "I'm resigning and I'm going to put Susan, I'm going to challenge Susan Lee." And Susan Lee, in my view, had to go. But we're 4 months on. You've put policies out there. You've got the coalition back together and you're now on 17.
8: Yeah, and it's going to take time because people need to rebuild trust in their coalition in a Liberal Party and a National Party that has breached trust.
13: There's do you no think your colleagues will give you time? How much time do you have?
8: Well, Australia needs time to fix this mess that Labor is putting us in.
11: Yeah, I thought he handled that the way he should have. I really don't see a problem with what he had to say there. I mean, this, as I said earlier, and I've had people agree with me on the text, which doesn't mean it's right, it's just an opinion, but this took years. The Liberal Party took years to become the to end up on the political scrap heap where they might well be, but they'll be there for some time. They will be there for some time. And to think that all of a sudden it's Angus and not Susan, and there's a couple of policies, why aren't they rating 30%? I think that's a bit tough on the Liberal Party. I think the problem's going to take a lot more time than that to fix. And that's going to rely on members of the party to hold their nerve and stare down 17%. I mean, I think the answer to all of this is to say, we got things horribly wrong and we're a work in progress. Don't worry. It's not about us, by the way. It's about the people of Australia. Might be a good thing to say as well. Have your say on the 2GB open line, 131873, and visit amasim.com and tell your pricey telco where to go.
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15: There's a truck breakdown south on the Hume Motorway at Menangle Park at the off-ramp to Spring Farm Parkway. Wiseman's Ferry, Main Ferry, that's not in action. Central Coast, we've got a crash on Main Road at Tookley. It's upsetting traffic in both directions around Viewpoint Drive. It's all happy trails with the M2 and the M7. I like the M5. I think I might even like the M4 more. But what I like most, the harbour crossings. They're brilliant. I'm Steve Carline on your traffic leader, 2GB.
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11: 18 minutes after 10 o'clock, Australia, we should take pride, of course, in the sacrifice made by veterans. Anyone who wears a uniform, you know where I stand on this. And these people who are just brave and understand the importance of sacrifice, we should do all we can when they come back, if it is the fact that they go away or even if they don't. We've got to make sure that they understand that as a community, we greatly respect them. We can't let them think that that's not the case on any level. I wish the government agreed with that view, but on the surface, it appears that they don't. Because in the budget, the government announced that there'd be a $5,000 annual limit on allied health expenditure brought in. It would be counted over each financial year and will come into force from July 1, 2027. Now, I might just make the observation here that if the government had half an idea about how to restrict its addiction to spending, we wouldn't be down this path. I'm sure of it. Now, the federal government's, the department says this will help limit unnecessary over-servicing while still supporting veterans whose care needs go beyond the limit where this is clinically indicated. Now, my next guest, who I had on my weekend show maybe a month back now, is rightfully unhappy with this. He's launched a new petition to scrap the cap. Phil Thompson, Shadow Minister for Defence Industry and for Defence Personnel, a Aussie veteran, joins me from our Parliamentary House studio in Canberra. G'day, Phil. Hope you're well, mate.
1: I am, mate. Thank you for having me.
11: Not at all. Good to talk to you again. This is a shame, and it's been lost in a lot of the other budget talk. This is a direct attack on veterans, isn't it?
1: Absolutely. It's an attack on veterans, and it's an attack on every Australian. To cap the services where a veteran may need or does need allied health and supports, I think is just disgraceful. You know, the freedoms that we have in this country are on the back of hard-fought battles, wars and sacrifice our veterans and their families have made. And for Matt Keogh to stand up in Parliament and say, oh, this was in the Royal Commission, which is total BS, and to put a cap without discussing it with the Coalition, without going out to veterans, I think he's absolutely a disgrace of a minister, and he is going to see the consequences from it.
11: I will just make the point to my listeners that that Phil stood up for this big time, and he stood up against the government for the lies that we saw in the budget. He was asked to withdraw that lie, and you might remember he said, no, I won't withdraw that, because he was actually telling the truth. And he subsequently was named and was, you're out of the house for a day. Is that what they did?
1: Yeah, I got kicked out for 24 hours.
11: That's right.
1: And, the big problem I had was the government lied to the Australian people and lied to the veterans and said that, you know, this was in the Royal Commission recommendations and it wasn't. This will, be better for veterans and it won't. And when they lied, I saw it as a not just a personal attack, but attack on all those that have served.
11: Yeah.
1: And I didn't discuss it with Angus Taylor. I didn't say, hey, I'm going to do this. I went in and I just my blood was boiling. I called him a liar and the Labor Party and the Prime Minister a liar. And they said withdraw. And I just said, no, I'm not going to. I'm not going to get bullied by these people because they're doing the wrong thing.
11: Yeah. You know what, mate? When I spoke to you that, I think it's Sunday, it was a month back, I was driving home and I thought to myself, and you told me about, you know, growing up, and you weren't always the most well-behaved of young men, but you, in wearing the uniform, you follow orders, so you respect the order, you don't want chaos, you want that, and it must have taken quite a bit, and what you just told me there is that's why we have greater affinity with politicians like you, because you don't need to focus group anything. You know what's right and wrong, and you know what you think you should do and shouldn't do, but you actually went against one of the conditions, I guess, of wearing the uniform, where, you know, you do follow the procedures and the commands. That, to me, when I thought about it, just emphasized how important this was for you.
1: Well, absolutely. And in defense, it's called a lawful order and a non-lawful order. And if you think something is a non-lawful, and in this case in Parliament, the wrong thing, uh-huh, then you can refuse it. And I refused it. But I said this to someone. They said, oh, you know, the weight of getting kicked out, it hasn't happened for several years, must be heavy. And I said, it's not as heavy as a veteran that I may have to carry.
11: Yes.
1: And so I'm in the fight, and I'm in the fight against them, and I'm in the fight every day.
11: What sort of allied health services are we talking about here, mate?
1: Psychology, social work, OT, physio, chiropractor. So if you have a veteran right now, and one that reached out to me, I'll use them as a case study. A veteran reached out to me and he said, I need to see a psychologist, you know, twice a week.
11: Yep.
1: I'm quite unwell. I also have a shoulder and knee injury where I see a physio and an OT, and I'm trying to get back to work, but, you know, I've got to get through this process. And working out that he'd be running out of $5,000 cap at the 2 month mark, he looked me dead in the eye and he said, I will not be a burden on my family. To me,
11: God, mate,
1: that there is the most terrifying statement I've ever heard, because he is at the point where if he becomes a burden, he won't be here no more. This government is asleep at this. And the veterans, you know what? I don't normally do this, but there are veterans, or those that have served in the Labor Party, and they're not standing up against this. They are going along with it. They are complete sellouts. And I respect their service and I respect what they've done in uniform, but to not stand up and push back on this is very disgraceful.
11: Yeah. You know what? Because there are blank checks. There aren't a lot of them, but a blank check, I reckon, that we all say, yeah, that's a blank check, is anyone who wore the uniform and requires support, blank check. It's you don't even have to think about it, mate, do you? You simply don't.
1: Absolutely. And I remember when the Royal Commission was being spoken about, it was in my first year, and the coalition was moving quite slow. Mm. I told the Prime Minister of Australia, the Minister for Defence, and the party room that I was going to cross the floor and I was going to vote in support of Royal Commission, because I know the mums who buried their sons. And I did that, and doing that sped up the Prime Minister and announced a Royal Commission. I am willing to die on the hill on this, and if it means I don't get re-elected or I get in trouble in a smack or whatever, I don't care. This cannot go unspoken about and unchanged.
11: Scrap the cap is the petition. Phil Thompson with a P.com.au. 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Look for Scrap the Cap. You would have attended the opening of the Anzac Atrium at the War Memorial. I had a listener tell me that there was no national anthem. There was a welcome to country. And I just thought to myself, okay, but at an event like that, you'd have the national anthem. You were there, I think. Is that what happened? And what did you make of it?
1: Yeah, so I was late. I had, you know, duties and other things happening. And I got there late, and I was there when the Welcome to Country was happening. I assumed that they had already played the national anthem, as I would expect them to. I was then told that they didn't. I was talking to my mate, Dan Kieran, VC, and he told me that, you know, didn't believe it happened. I've spoken to Matt Anderson, the director of the War Memorial Post, and said, hey, I believe it should have happened.
11: Yeah.
1: We agreed and disagreed on some things. I do believe that at national significant events, especially Australian War Memorial, as we honour those that have served in opening up the Middle Eastern part, there should have been the national anthem.
11: Yeah. Funny, mate, Graham Ross, who I work with here at the radio station, he was at the World Cup a couple of weeks ago, and he came back and he said, you know what, I saw him on the weekend. I could not believe the number of young Australians who, in the crowd, cheering on the Socceroos, sang Advance Australia Fair. He said it was almost, you know, you think, what's the future going to look like here? But he was astonished. There is, I get the feeling, I could be way off the mark here, but I get the feeling that there is a wave of renewed patriotism after all that's happened here. I think we feel a bit more emboldened about all our national symbols and love of country. I just don't think you go wrong with the national anthem, and I think people now expect it more. Do you sense that?
1: Absolutely. We saw that the government has tried to divide us previously, and they play down patriotism and feeling that sense of national pride. I want to encourage it.
11: Yeah.
1: I think it's great. I love seeing on TV people with the temporary tattoos on their face of the Australian flag as the Socceroos are playing and singing a national anthem, and then, you know, just being proud to be Australian. And you know what? That's okay. I love it.
11: Yeah, me too. Where are we with the sale of defence assets? This has been a big issue for our listeners here. They don't want to see Victoria Barracks go, largely. That's neither where we are here. But where are we on this score?
1: Yeah, so the government's pushing ahead with it. It's a fire sale. They're trying to get some money to bolster up where they've failed in budgets and want to sell it to the highest bidder. I think it's quite disgraceful. The coalition is opposed to it, and I think that most of Australians are too, because if you sell off your history, if you sell off your where you started, where you've become, then you don't actually win wars, you fail, because the only way you move forward is by having that history, that heritage, and knowing the battles, the sacrifice, the people that enlisted, the people that trained there. That's all a part of being Australian. And for this government to pretty much, you know, call up realestate.com.au and want to sell everything off, I think that they've not just misstepped. I think that they've, you know, they're kicking us in the guts just continually.
11: Probably a silly question. You prefer to be in the 40s, I'm sure, but the polls today aren't great. There's still 2 years or thereabouts to an election. Are you worried? It's going to take some time, isn't it, if you're going to turn things around?
1: Yeah, I think that, you know, if we just do plain speak here, we have a lot of work to do. We have let people down, and people are angry at the government and the Prime Minister and looking at us, and we haven't restored their faith. And our job is to do that. Our job's to show that we're not infighting. I remember turning on the TV and seeing members when the split happened under the previous leader of the Liberal Party talking about what jobs they want and how they're going to negotiate. And then the next photo was a natural disaster and a mother couldn't find her daughter. And I remember thinking, this is disgraceful. We are in the gutter here. Our job is to listen, work and deliver for the Australian people, not fight about what jobs we want. Mm. So I think that the polls show that we need to be better, and yeah. That's why I'm here. That's why we've got others out here in the fight and doing the right thing.
11: Yeah, good on you, mate. The petition again, where all this began, is scrap the cap. PhilThompson.com.au. Thanks for your service, mate, and thanks for your time, Phil. Good to chat.
1: Thanks for having me, brother.
11: No, not at all. 11:29.
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28: Who does nothing by halves?
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28: See, Nobby Kitchens look after all trades, not just some of them. And our fixed price contract is 100%. 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That's 50% off cabinets in June. What about 50% off the jingle?
25: Nobody but...
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28: Nobby Kitchens. 4 huge showrooms at Pymble, Castle Hill, Tarrant Point and Belrose.
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11: It's 11:25. I've got an update now on the light rail in Sydney, the L2 Randwick line, L3 Kingsford. Light rail service is not running between Town Hall and the Quay. And this is due to an incident that required emergency services at the QVB. Well, I'm told that one of the batteries on the top of the tram, is that right? Is that what we're calling it? Yes, we're calling it that. Seemingly caught fire. Fire and Rescue New South Wales were called to the light rail down there at the QVB. Reports of smoke issuing from a vehicle. Tram. Firefighters then attacked the fire with carbon dioxide. They're now monitoring the heat of the battery. They attack it with carbon dioxide. We won't, if they keep doing that, there won't be a winter here. They're going to warm the joint up. Reckless. Let's hope everyone's okay. I got a text earlier from Scott listening to me in regional New South Wales. G'day, Luke. I see Paul Hogan has joined the woke cult and unleashed criticism on Pauline Hanson. He needs to leave California's woke world behind him and get back to the reality of a broken Australia. Yeah, look, I saw this story in the Fin Review earlier today. And it says, Pauline Hanson is a pelican if she thinks Australia could or should be a monoculture, says Paul Hogan. The actor and comedian was responding to Hanson's National Press Club address in mid-June, in which she said, Australians must live under the one cultural umbrella, and her doubling down on the speech last week. She's living in the past, obviously, Hogan told the Fin Review. He said he was merely one type of Australian, and it was ridiculous to suggest others needed to look or sound like him. I've always had a very simple rule, he said. What makes a good Australian is wanting to be one. Hogan counters a migration and different cultures and customs have made Australia what it is today. If Hanson wants a monoculture, quote, she's a pelican. Yeah, outrageous. So racist, it sounds very much like this stupid buffhead over here, Trump. Ah, Hogs. 131873. Morning, Sue.
0: Oh, is it me?
11: It is you. How are you, Sue?
0: Oh, I'm really well. I just wanted to add a comment about the patriotism of people new to our country.
11: Yes.
0: I have an example. My husband is in a nursing home on the North Shore. And like a lot of places, the majority of the nurses and carers are of various Asian backgrounds.
11: Yep.
0: And I just wanted to say I was absolutely amazed with their reactions when the World Cup Australia was playing on both matches that they've played.
11: Yep.
0: They were all there in the lounge watching, and they were so patriotic towards Australia.
11: Yep.
0: They were jumping up and down and Aussie, Aussie, yeah. And I couldn't believe it.
11: Yeah.
0: That might be saying something about me, but I hear so many people who say derogatory things about, oh, they're all Asian nurses and they, you know, they can't speak English. Well, some of them have got little English, but I tell you what, they are patriotic towards Australia. I've seen it.
11: Yeah.
0: And I couldn't believe it. They dance,
11: they sing. My mum was, until she passed away a couple of years ago, she was in a facility and many of the people who helped care for her weren't born here, but wow, they were great people, beautiful people. You don't give it a second thought. It's not even odd. It's Australia. They came here to work in, lots of people say Australians don't want to work in those care facilities. That's not part of the issue. I think the issue is, and so I hope your husband's okay, and I thank you for calling and telling me that. I think the issue around the attitude of perhaps even older Australians and multicultural versus monocultural is weaponized through the polyspeak of those who are addicted to the globalist cause, if I can put it like that. Thank you, Sue, very much indeed. A man's been charged with murder after a woman was shot and killed on the Gold Coast. A 23-year-old woman was found with life-threatening injuries by emergency services about 8 o'clock last night. This is at Biggera Waters. She died at the scene. A man, also 23, was arrested and charged with domestic violence, murder, unlawful possession of weapons used to commit an indictable offence. He'll appear at Southport Magistrates Court today, and we'll let you know what happens there. The AFP has charged an airline employee for allegedly importing more than a kilo of heroin into Melbourne. This is last week. The Thai national was performing work duties on board an international flight. She arrived at Melbourne Airport June 25, had her baggage screened by ABF, the Border Force officers. They identified anomalies during an X-ray examination of the woman's 12 tote bags. Further examinations revealed a white powder concealed within the lining of the bags, with presumptive testing allegedly returning a positive reading for heroin. Street value, they reckon, of $500,000. ABF officers reported the matter to the AFP, who seized the bags, arrested the woman, and she's facing a number of charges there. And sadly, a pedestrian has died after being hit by two vehicles in the northwest of Sydney last month. Now, this goes back to Sunday, May 17, 20 to 6 in the early evening. A pedestrian had been struck by two cars on Walker Street at Quakers Hill. The 56-year-old male pedestrian was treated at the scene, then taken to Westmead in a critical condition. Police officers, that the man had been hit by two vehicles, both travelling northbound. The drivers of both vehicles were taken to hospital for mandatory testing. The police did establish a crime scene, and the investigation was commenced. Yesterday, police were notified the man had died in hospital. He'd remained there since the crash, and the police will obviously prepare a report for the coroner. 131-873. It's 18 to 11. I see Major Owen Ether, Vietnam vet, has called through. Owen, g'day.
8: Oh, how are you, Lou, and thanks for taking the call.
11: Not at all, mate. What would you like to tell me?
8: I'm really referred to by my retired rank anymore.
11: Okay. Well, allow me to do it at the end of this conversation again.
8: Now,
11: yes.
8: I'm ringing on behalf of my fellow veterans and
11: yes.
8: soldiers that I've had the privilege to command.
11: Yep.
8: I heard your chat with Phil Thompson, and I can't but commend his principle. And it's what ought to be applied a little bit more thoroughly in politics going on.
11: Yeah.
8: On one issue, that is, the word you used was a blank check for veterans. When the Royal Commission was proposed some years ago through another announcer on 2GB, I came up with an idea that I thought would resolve the problems that come from the incredible bureaucracy that surrounds all this.
11: Yeah.
8: For instance, at the time, I saw a 26-page application form. A lot of the questions were largely there to trip people up. They dispirit soldiers who are not in the best frame of mind, and we've had that terrible level of suicides.
11: Yes.
8: But at the time, we're approaching the number of casualties we've had in Vietnam.
11: My God.
8: Yes.
11: Wow.
8: Now, I've had some in my commercial operations, some experience in large organisations and what could and couldn't work.
11: Yeah.
8: And this was my suggestion, to adopt a fault-free system such as applies in third-party insurance. And let me explain that more.
11: Please do.
8: If you've been on active service, you automatically qualify for the gold card. That is, you get all of your medical expenses free, no questions.
11: Yep.
8: It should apply at 45, not 70 years of age, as it does now. And it also should include your wife and dependents, because they've had to put up with it just as almost as much as the veteran has.
11: Now, we were talking here, you said active service.
8: Yeah, well, on a two-way rifle range, gone to war.
11: Yeah, gotcha.
8: There may be reasons to extend this somewhat, but we're not talking about a very large part of the Australian community. At any one time, there's not much more than, I think, 0.5% in the ADF.
11: Yes.
8: It's not like after the Second World War when there were literally a million and a half veterans in the community with both World Wars.
11: Yeah.
8: We're a much smaller population these days, and the cost commensurately is much lower. So why complicated with 26 page application forms?
11: Oh, it's ridiculous. It's ridiculous. And hearing you tell me that currently that card becomes available at the age of 70?
8: Yes.
11: That astonishes
8: me. A lot of us have died off by then.
11: Of course. What about people that are injured or otherwise during training exercises and the like? Shouldn't you account for them?
8: Yes, and they are. In fact, a couple of my classmates were injured in training, and if they become incapacitated, they are well looked after.
11: Right.
8: So, but in the general scheme of things, we're talking about people

0: put it on paper again, but it's, yeah. it's something that ought to get out there.
1: Yeah.
0: If it was a policy plank of the coalition, I think it would be an absolute vote winner.
1: Well, I'll pass your call on to him, mate, and I thank you again for your service, and I thank you again for calling. I really appreciate it. See, this is what happens when you have a debate about the important stuff. We uncover really good ideas, and I'll be delighted to pass on what Owen told me there to Phil, because that makes complete sense, doesn't it? It's 13 minutes to 11 o'clock, 131-873.
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3: We've had a crash on the Northern Road Berkshire Park, just up from the Nature Reserve. Sydney Olympic Park, a truck's broken down on Homebush Bay Drive. Suddenly I went royal. The M4 eastbound on ramp. The M4 at Homebush has a westbound breakdown near the M4 tunnel exits, and crews are with a breakdown north on the Hume Motorway, just after Narellan Road. The main Wiseman's Ferry out of action again. We've got the Stunt Ferry taking over. I'm Steve Carline on Sydney's 2GB.
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1: It's 10 to 11. Plenty of feedback today. Thank you. David says, Luke, good to hear back on weekdays. Love having a fellow Rooster supporter on the radio. Yes. Angus is doing a good job under difficult times. Labor's ripped the heart out of someone like me at 59, relying on shares to fund pre-retirement with no government assistance. Yep, you're in the spotlight, mate. Thank you, David. Thanks for listening. Bob says, Luke, things might make sense to you and me, but you have to remember politicians fell down the rabbit hole. Yes, they did. They did. Thank you. Light rail services are running again between the town hall and the quay on the L2 Randwick and L3 Kingsford line. Good news, eh? So you don't have to allow extra time. Livetraffic.com is where you find ongoing information. Nationals MP David Littleproud is confident the party will hold on to every one of its seats despite surging support for One Nation. And today's news poll, former Nationals leader said his decision –

0: to blow up the coalition under Susan Lee had put the rural minor party in good stead with their electorates. He said, we stood for something as a national party. We had to because Susan Lee didn't respect the rules of coalition and we couldn't stand by. And I think ultimately national party members will all win their seats because of that. Is he coming off a little early there? I think he might be. Now, the federal government's facing calls to further bolster the strength of its landmark social media ban amid concerns that tech giants are manipulating loopholes. Just yesterday, the Communications Minister, Annika Wells, and the Prime Minister announced they'd introduce legislation to strengthen the eSafety Commissioner's information gathering powers and double the maximum penalty for breaches to $99 million. The PM said that he was heartened by the conversation shift and the global momentum, but added that it's clear big tech is not doing enough to comply with the law. There are still too many children on social media. One of the central concerns about the initial rollout of the legislation is the ease with which children are skirting around the requirements for facial ID recognition. New South Wales Premier Chris Minns and Federal Opposition Communications Spokeswoman Sarah Henderson warned that social media was too addictive for children and was robbing them of their childhood. The coalition yesterday declined to say whether or not it would back the legislation amendments proposed by Labor. Ms. Henderson said Labor's social media ban is half-baked, poorly designed, rushed, and badly implemented. The interesting observation on what was announced yesterday, a listener on my show yesterday said, this is like fining a supermarket when someone goes in there and steals from the supermarket. You know, they're going to up the fine to $99 million. Will we ever get an instance where that maximum fine is actually levied? I wonder. Anyway, I had to think about that. So someone goes into Woolies and steals a loaf of bread, and the federal government says, well, you know, that shouldn't have happened, so we're going to fine you. I don't know that absolutely follows. If it's not stealing a loaf of bread but allowing someone in who's underage to pay the pokies, I think that might be closer because the act is the illegal act of underage paying of the pokies be the quite legal act of going into a supermarket to pursue bread. I think it's an interesting observation by my listener yesterday, but I just don't think it holds water that perhaps I did when we spoke about it initially. Whether or not doubling the fine and talking tough will actually get things done, I think the evidence presented to me and to you, I'm sure, by people you know and to me by experts I speak to, is that this is a great idea but very difficult to police because there are people that will help younger folk who want an account, like even their older friends, who might just be, let's call them, enablers. Anyway, they can't do nothing. They're doing something, so that's a thing, surely. 5 to 11.
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0: Now, before the news on the text, Jimbo tells me, g'day Luke, Mark Zuckerberg makes $100 million per hour, 24 hours a day, 7 days a week from global advertising. So a fine of 90-odd million is a hiccup. Well, probably not even. It's that moment where you think, oh, I'm going to hiccup, and you don't. That's a very good point. But while I'm talking about advertising, or I wasn't, but I will, advertising on Facebook, any chance Facebook could stop the fake stuff? You know, shonky businesses buying ads. One thing about, they call us heritage media. Ooh, we get an advertiser here. They actually have to be what I'd like to call fair dinkum. A number of people that say, oh, I bought this on Facebook, never arrived. Or it's a licensed rugby league jumper for $30 when it should be over $100 because the clubs pay a lot. Any chance we can tidy that up as well? Just, you know, thinking aloud. All right, almost 11. The latest news is next.
11: 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Book at the venue.
12: It's 11 o'clock. Good morning. I'm Madeline McNeil. The third block of hearings has begun for the Royal Commission on Anti-Semitism, with the focus to be on hateful material circulated on social media and anti-Semitism in traditional media. Bondi survivor Arthur Nostrovsky, who was shot in the terror attack, is among the witnesses who'll give evidence. Counsel assisting Richard Lancaster has told the inquiry fake images of Mr. Ostrovsky were circulated in the wake of the tragedy.
13: Within a day, deepfake images were created and posted across several social media platforms, which showed artificially generated scenes in which he was depicted as laughing while his face was painted with red makeup, as though he was faking his injury.
12: Light rail services are back up and running in the CBD after being disrupted by a battery fire. Fire crews were called to reports of smoke issuing from the top of the vehicle at the QVB stop, forcing L2 and L3 services to be suspended between Town Hall and Circular Quay. Coalition MPs say they're backing opposition leader Angus Taylor, even though the party's primary vote has hit a record low. The latest news poll shows core support's down to 17%, way behind One Nation and Labor. The survey also reveals voters are not convinced Mr Taylor's able to hold the Albanese government to account. His colleague Phil Thompson has told Luke Grant it's going to take some time to win back support.
14: The polls show that we need to be better, and that's why I'm here. That's why we've got others out here in the fight and doing the right thing.
12: A pedestrian who was struck by two cars in Sydney's northwest has now died in hospital. The 56-year-old man was hit at Quakers Hill more than a month ago. Both drivers involved have undergone mandatory testing. A coalition of groups is calling for plans to build a town hall square in Sydney's CBD to be abandoned. The City of Sydney Council wants to demolish seven buildings to construct the $150 million development. SDA Secretary Bernie Smith says the plan would have a negative effect on a range of organisations.
15: They're demolishing jobs to create a pretty paved patio for the City of City Council, which we think is unnecessary and deprives our members of jobs and deprives Sydney of essential sources of retail services like groceries.
12: More than 2,000 international rescue workers and 100 sniffer dogs are continuing to search the rubble after Venezuela's twin earthquakes. More than 30 people were saved over the weekend, but tens of thousands remain missing. Almost 1,500 people have been confirmed dead. And specially trained GPs in New South Wales will be able to provide free ADHD assessments from next year under reforms announced by the state government. In finance, the All Ords is up 17 points at 89.82, one Australian dollar buying 68.8 US cents.
10: 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Whatever role you need them to play, NAB is your partner for every stage of business. NAB, more than money.
12: Dolphins winger Jack Bostock's skills in the air earned him his Origin debut. According to Blues coach Laurie Daly, the rookie's been named to play in next week's decider with Brian To'o out. Wimbledon will get underway tonight with four Aussies taking to the court on day one. Craig Gabriel has more.
16: Alexander Vukic will be the first Australian on court for this year's Wimbledon. The Sydney sider has a difficult match as he plays young American Jensen Brooksby. Adam Walton and Rinky Hijikata play towards the end of day one. Walton takes on promising Croat Dino Prismic, and Hijikata, who made the quarters at Queen's Club, will face Dutchman Jesper de Jong. Also later in the day will be Darek Asadkina. She faces the British wildcard Mimi Zhu, and Dasha needs a win. Craig Gabriel, Wimbledon.
12: And Canada's into the World Cup round of 16 after a 1-0 win over South Africa. 11:04, that's news and sport.
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18: King Street, Newtown. Annoying at the best of times, but we're just hearing early reports of a prank. Barara Waters Ferry is broken down along with the Wiseman's Ferry main ferry. It's out of action, reduced by the reduced capacity understudy ferry. We've got a crash at Cromer on Fisher Road North, an accident on King George's Road Roselands, a little south of Roselands Drive, and a truck's broken down Homebush Bay Drive at Sydney Olympic Park. I'm Steve Carline on Sydney's 2GB.
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12: Partly cloudy with light winds and the chance of a shower, heading for a top of 20 degrees on the coast, 19 in the west. Looking ahead, a shower or two tomorrow and Wednesday, early showers Thursday and mostly sunny Friday. Right now in the city, it's 15 degrees, the same at Campbelltown, Lucas Heights and Penrith. It's 14 degrees at Bankstown and Gosford. I'm Madeline McNeil. 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
10: This is Mornings with Luke Grant, filling in for Mark Levy, right across Australia.
0: Thank you so much for tuning in. 131873 is the number here. The Anti-Semitism Royal Commission continues in Sydney, continues this week in Sydney. It's the third block of hearings. Richard Lancaster, SC, Council Assisting, indicated that the session will lead with additional evidence regarding how online anti-Semitism affects the everyday lives of Jewish Australians. Now, he's detailed the objectives of this block, emphasising the necessity of this analysis and outlining the four primary areas of focus.
13: First, the lived experience of anti-Semitism online and on social media. Secondly, the prevalence and manifestations of anti-Semitism online and what social media platforms are doing or could be doing to combat it. Thirdly, the conduct of public broadcasters, the ABC and the SBS. And fourthly, measures available to government to counteract and prevent anti-Semitism online.
0: Now, he's also spoken about the first witness, Arson Otrovsky, who was injured at the Bondi attack and was subjected, unbelievably, to online harassment.
13: The experience of the first witness to be called this morning is an extraordinary and confronting example of the problem of anti-Semitism on social media. Mr. Arson Otrovsky sustained an injury at Bondi on the 14th. A photo showing the injury was published online. Within hours, he was subjected to online harassment and abuse. Within a day, deepfake images were created and posted across several social media platforms, which showed artificially generated scenes in which he was depicted as laughing while his face was painted with red makeup.
0: Yeah, he revealed that some of the social media companies have failed to engage with the complaints at all. Got no response from X or Telegram. Reddit and Twitch responded in limited fashion, pointing to publicly available policies. Social media site Gab had been openly hostile, including a man asserting he is an attorney for Gab, saying that it's an American company that will publish what it likes when it likes. The Gab CEO writing that he doesn't answer to Australian bureaucrats or state-sponsored censors. We'll keep an eye on the happenings at the commission. Away from that, Barbara Murray. Barbara, are you listening? Barbara? 84 today, they reckon. Can that be right? Barbara Murray. Apparently she puts the radio on when she wakes up every morning. She's from Charlotte Bay, but she's currently in Cooma, staying with a school friend. Wow. So, Barbara, have a wonderful birthday, and thank you so much for listening to us. Really appreciate it. And Val's husband, whose name I don't know because Val didn't tell me, Val's husband is 60 today. Are you Val's husband? And you're 60? Wow. She was lucky she got you, eh? Thanks for having us on, mate. I hope you have a wonderful birthday. And to all our listeners celebrating a birthday or even not, thank you for listening. 1 second, happy birthday. In which case, anyway, I'll just move on. Shocking footage has revealed the moment a group armed with machetes kick in the front door of a home in Sydney's West moments before attacking and seriously injuring one of its occupants. Police say four people forced their way into the home on Banksia Avenue, Greenacre. This is just before 2 a.m. on June 6. The group assaulted a 23-year-old man inside the home and demanded cash before fleeing in a dark-coloured SUV, police say. On arrival, they located the 23-year-old with severe injuries to his left hand. He was treated by paramedics, taken to hospital. He remains there in a stable condition. Four other occupants of the home, a man and a woman in their 40s, and two males aged 16 and 19, were not injured. Investigators are yet to make any arrests, but have now released CCTV footage of the home invasion. The vision shows four people, clad in hooded tops and pants, jogging in single file towards the front of the home from across the road. The front man posts up in front of the door, holding what appears to be a machete in his right hand, then uses his right leg to forcefully kick open the front door, which immediately gave way. The second man also appears to be holding a blade. Shortly after, the four men rush out of the home and retreat to a dark-coloured SUV and they speed away. The men are all described as being in their early 20s. Police are appealing to the public for mobile phone or dash cam vision, which may assist the investigation. How awful is that? Sadly, I have to tell you, a pedestrian has died after a crash in Sydney South. 9:25 last night, emergency services responded to reports of a crash between a pedestrian and a vehicle along Newman Street at Maudale. The emergency service people arrived. They performed CPR on the pedestrian, a 40-year-old woman. She could not be revived and she died at the scene. 19-year-old male driver, uninjured, was taken to St George Hospital for mandatory testing. A crime scene was established and examined by a specialist police, a report being prepared for the coroner. There's a story published online at The Guardian today. It's the work of Sarah Martin. I think Sarah Martin was the reporter at the National Press Club that asked of Pauline, what about your daughter working for a New South Wales senator? And Pauline said, I know who you are, and had quite a lively response. So Sarah Martin says, the Australian Electoral Commission questioned Pauline Hanson's One Nation Party over more than $800,000 of claimed electoral expenditure for the last election. Documents obtained under Freedom of Information laws show that the inquiries prompted the party to withdraw more than 140 items as it sought to provide additional information to justify almost 15% of the party's $6.1 million public funding claim. The documents also reveal that the commission is now examining whether the party breached electoral funding laws for payments made to certain suppliers that were reimbursed in the claim. As the party continues to rake in millions of dollars from supporters, the Freshly banks more than $7 million after its success at the South Australian election, the party's claim to taxpayer funds is being reviewed by the regulator for potential breaches. Hanson, as the party's registered agent, would face criminal penalties if she submitted an incomplete, false or misleading claim to a Commonwealth entity, according to the declaration signed by the party leader that accompanied the claim. Wow, they're wheeling it all out now, eh, Pauline? Keep going. Good on you. You have got them rattled. You've got them rattled because people have had a gutful of the, I'll unfairly call it the Uni Party, who continues just to promise big and deliver little, or worse, lie. Gee, we shouldn't be surprised that comes to light via The Guardian. I don't want to be unkind to the good folk, hard-working folk at The Guardian, but there is a pattern, right? You know, you're not going to get up on your feet and say what she said to that Guardian reporter and not get, you know, the tat, if it's the tit-for-tat thing. I don't know. Let's see how widely that is reported. I could ask Mr. Ashby for a response, but I think I know what he'd say. You can have me saying the 2GB open line, 131873. 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It's 16 after 11 o'clock.
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21: Barara Waters Ferry is back on the water. Wiseman's Ferry main ferry isn't. It's been replaced by the undercapacity or the lesser capacity ferry. At Roselands, two-car crash on King George's Road, north at Hilton Avenue and along Homebush Bay Drive at Sydney Olympic Park. They've had to drop two of the three northbound lanes, and that's because of a truck breakdown. Old Windsor Road, bit of a stumble there at Seven Hills, and across the harbour, you shouldn't have any problems at all. I'm Steve Carline on Sydney's 2GB.
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0: Now, 131873 on the open line. G'day, Faye.
33: Hi, Luke. Just want to say, love, every time someone bags out Pauline or tries to get the better of her, I just go online and put another donation in.
0: You know, I want to say this to you, Faye. I once did some work for the Roosters for about 15 seasons, and I said to my boss there, I said, I wish people didn't hate our footy club. And he said, mate, the more they hate us, the more our supporters back us. And that's exactly what you're saying there, isn't it?
33: Yeah. And I hope my message gets through to a few people. I know times are tough, but we've got to do something about it, Lum.
0: Yeah. Yeah, you're so right, Faye, and it doesn't make you anyone other than someone that loves Australia and is sick of having the you-know-what taken out of you by the same political class that turn up to an election, promise big and deliver little, or in the case of the current government, turn up to an election and just lie their way back into power. Had a gutful. Time to say enough. And maybe a disrupted three-year term might just put the place back on track. It might even turn out to be what we should have done all those years ago. I see Victoria's Premier has again suggested there's no need for a Royal Commission after more allegations of wrongdoing on a major government infrastructure program, the Big Build. Now, of course, the Nine Papers has broken a series of stories on the situation recently, including revelations today, I think, that large sums of money continue to flow to Melbourne's underworld, they say, including Mick Gatto, 2 years after The Age first uncovered how organised crime had infiltrated the construction union and the CFMEU. Now, at a press conference this morning, the Premier, Jacinda Allen, conceded, "I've perhaps not been clear enough in my explanation in terms of what they've done to respond to the scandal." She said, "We've already seen in this country a Royal Commission into unions was held in recent times. It took years. It cost tens of millions of dollars. It went after workers. It did not change the culture. I've taken strong action," she said, noting multiple times that police had laid charges on, I think, 93 occasions, a government body given fresh powers. They had cancelled 164 construction industry licences and whistleblower protections were in place. She said if there's any evidence of any allegation of criminal behaviour, that includes corruption and extortion, I don't understand why that wouldn't be immediately provided to police. Allen also suggested that inflation and wage increases were a more significant factor in the rising cost of building projects than corruption. I mean, when she ultimately loses her gig, she could turn her hand to writing fiction, couldn't she? I mean, that is just laughable. It's $15 billion and it's, it's unbelievable. And go back to where we began, at least in part, on the show today. One of the things that will make its way into the federal parliament this week is, I think, this absolutely disgraceful move by the federal government within legislation to have it that if a company wants to deal with the federal government and receive taxpayer money, our money, they get preference if they've done a deal with a union. And lots of people saying that this will, the mining sector in particular, this will encourage corrupt behaviour. I agree with that. And this stunned business leaders earlier in the year. So what they'll do is they'll make it possible for the government to discriminate against businesses that don't strike pay deals with unions. There's about $50 billion of Commonwealth contracts available for the sector. Now, I don't need to be too careful with my words here, but if you're the party that gets elected on the back largely of union donations, and then you make it possible through legislation for companies that have a deal with a union or a pay deal or whatever it might be, an agreement, and you become advantaged, that equals corruption. It equals corruption. You see, corruption happens and then it can be seen to happen. What's wrong with my logic there? You make it easier for a business that has a deal with a union, some kind of agreement, make it easier for them to have access to taxpayer funds. And that comes into force from a government, a party, the recipient of union donations. What am I missing here? How does this even get onto the floor of the parliament? I mean, they took the hit and miss when they lied their way back into power. And now this, is there nothing they won't do? Now, on Sunrise earlier today, the Minister for Social Services, Tanya Plibersek, was joined by the Nationals leader, Matt Canavan, on that panel, obviously talking about the leadership of the coalition, and in particular, Angus Taylor, and whether or not his days are numbered. Have a listen.
1: Well, I'm a half glass full sort of guy, Nats, and the electorate's very restless. People are restless, understandably restless, because they've seen their incomes decline back to 2011 levels under this government, the cost of everything going through the roof. The government's not acting on migration. We're seeing that play out with a lack of housing and vacancy rates being at record lows. So it's very volatile. And, you know, I was a jackaroo, a very poor jackaroo, for a brief period in a previous career. And the first thing you've got to do is get the herd moving. And the herd is moving. It's just not going through the right gate for us at the moment. I get that. Yes. We've got a bit of work to do there.
2: It's in another
1: but we've
2: panic,
1: got a very strong plan here to lower taxes. Yeah, exactly. That's what we've got to do, Nat. But we'll get a bit more time now, I think, now that the government's lies have passed the parliament last week.
0: Gee, not a bad answer. Now, separately, clearance rates. We talked about this earlier today with Louis Christopher from SQM Research. Clearance rates in our property markets, they're plummeting to levels not seen since the GFC. Tanya Plibersek was asked if this was what the government wanted to see following its changes announced in the budget.
3: Well, what we wanted is for first home buyers to have a shot in the market, and that's exactly what's happened. You go to an auction now and you see first home buyers for the first time in many years actually able to buy a home of their own because they're not competing against cashed up investors. We know that things needed to change in this country. There's generations of young people locked out of home ownership. That has an impact not just for them as individuals economically, but for how we are as a country, for the sort of country we are. If young people feel locked out of home ownership, as they have been, that really has an impact on the cohesiveness of our nation. Yeah, so we are so pleased that first home buyers are back in the market and they're back in a big way.
0: All right, let's all put our hands together and say thank you, Tanya. Nice one. Now in Sydney today, a top of 20, a possible shower or two tomorrow and 21 degrees. In the nation's capital, 15 in showers. How's that working out for you? 16 and rain tomorrow, could be 20 mils. It's Monday morning. This is Luke Grant in the chair for Mark Levy. This is Huey Lewis and the news.

0: That's Huey Lewis in the news. This is it at 28 to midday, 131-873. Here's one for you. Here's one for you. Anthea Harris. You know who Anthea Harris is? She's the Fuel Supply Task Force Coordinator. That was a new role, supporting the work governments around the country were doing to ensure Australia was over-prepared and quick to respond when facing a fuel and other supply chain challenges arising from the conflict in the Middle East. Now, I saw old mate Bobo, Chris Bowen, and his mate Albo. I've seen them claiming they're responsible for the increase in fuel supplies. So if Bobo and Albo increased our fuel supplies, what has Anthea Harris done? I don't think is an unfair question. I don't know Anthea Harris. Probably a very nice person, obviously very capable, but can we find out? Is there some clarity there? And just another thing, because I know what the tricks they play. Did they talk up the potential downside of this so that when they did what they could have done probably anyway, they look like hero? Fancy me being cynical. Trent, how you doing?
1: How you doing, mate?
0: Good, mate. What would you like to say?
1: Not sure if anyone's brought this up, but last week, the ABC had an interview with Christopher Pyne and Bill Shorten.
0: Yeah, right.
1: And this is where I think the Liberals go wrong, is that former members go against them. So Christopher Pyne was pretty much saying that it was unfair to target Labor with the reason why property prices have dropped. That tax reform and reform needed to happen, and he was pretty much very pro-Labor. And you go,
0: yeah,
1: like, really, why don't you just keep your opinions to yourself? And Bill Shorten's in the background, oh, yeah, that's right, yeah, see,
0: yeah.
1: We needed this to happen. And and you go, this is where the Liberals go wrong, that within their own party, and I'm pretty sure Pyne would still be a member of the Liberals in some form or another,
0: yeah,
1: that he would just publicly go against him that.
0: Look, he runs an advising, a political advisory firm, I think in Adelaide. So in that role, Trent, he's got to court, clients from both sides of the political fence. Not that I'm suggesting that he's purely expressing a point of view in order to enrich himself. I wouldn't dare suggest that, but The left of the Liberal Party have a lot to answer for. They were empowered. I mean, there were plenty of them in there. So they felt empowered and they could, trash the joint, and they certainly did that. Whether or not he was one of the chief trashers, he might well have been. There was a prime minister that sat in the middle of Tony Abbott and Scott Morrison. It was probably the trasher in chief. A lot of people suggesting that the Liberal Party, in fact, Angus Taylor, should just sack them from their membership, because I think Malcolm still has membership with the Liberal. Why would he have that when he so dislikes what they're doing? It's odd, isn't it? Yeah, they do from a great height on the former party that got them to where they are in life largely. They do that, don't they, mate? Thanks for the call, Trent. Nice to chat to you. I've made this observation earlier, and I wanted to get some further information before I repeated the claim. But this was reported by the ABC last year, so it's got to be accurate. Tunnel workers on the multi-billion-dollar Snowy 2.0 pumped hydro project have accepted a pay deal that will see workers receive a salary increase of at least $50,000. The Australian Workers Union confirmed workers would receive an 8.5% upfront pay rise, followed by a 2.25% increase every 6 months for the next 4 years. Regular meetings over pay disputes started with the company's employer, SC Hydro, before around 1,000 workers worked off the job in May 2025. Have a listen to this. This is the important bit. Corruption in Victoria around building projects, allegations surrounding unions. At the time, the AWU said it wanted to bring Snowy 2.0 workers' pay in line with those working on the North East Link tunnels in Melbourne. Hello? CFMEU officials, meanwhile, lodged more than 500 requests to enter worksites around Snowy 2.0 project in the past year, with the joint venture behind the controversial renewable energy development claiming union was hostile to staff and caused significant operational disruption. Documents submitted to the New South Wales Industrial Relations Commission also alleged a union official called a health and safety officer, I might even say the worst word, first word, begins with S, Muppet, during a site visit, with the revelations highlighting the frayed relationship between unions and the business building the scheme, which has been hit by multi-billion dollar blowouts. Meanwhile, government sits by and does nothing, and now they want to go into the Parliament of Australia this week and say, if you have got a pay deal with your staff sanctioned or organised via a union, we want to give you preference when we dole out taxpayer dollars. I know the word corruption is not, you know, probably smart, but I'm damned if I can think of another word. The potential there for corruption is astonishing. Where's the noise around that today? Oh, right, we've got an opinion poll and Pauline dropped 2 points. Ew. What a bloody joke. 21 to midday.
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0: It's 18 to midday. I'll have a chat to Billy Woods in a moment or two. We've got some good news today. I love Princess Kate, and I don't mind telling you that. She's in the good news today, which is good. Now, are you aware of this? You know, we end up doing funny things. Technology's added so much to us here on planet Earth, but it's conjured up some weird stuff. There's a South Korean website called Food Never Comes. It looks and behaves exactly like a food delivery app. So you go on it and you browse dishes and you stick them in your cart. Then you go to the checkout and then you track the rider as the delivering dude approaches your house. There is that, if you will, theater of anticipation. Oh, it's on its way. Oh, look, he's stuck at the traffic lights. I know where he is. Oh, what's he going down there for? Idiot, I'm over here. All that kind of gear. Ever done that, looking at your food being delivered? Yes, I have actually. How dare you? So apparently there's a degree of anticipation. I mean, you just hope it comes. Where's my kebab, bro? The countdown shrinks. You start to taste the food. But in this app, it doesn't cost you anything. There's no real kitchen. There's no real food. Nothing gets delivered. It's just for the sensation. Don't you love the old days where, you know, you just had things happen to you and you thought, oh, that was nice. And then you go on and then they might happen again. And now if something happens like, oh, someone's going to bring me a chicken roll and a couple of scallops. I shouldn't have them. Oh, let's pretend to have some. And that's the thing. We've lost it.
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3: It's 12 minutes to midday before we say g'day to Billy on the text. John says, Luke, did you know Victorian Premier Jacinta Allen's husband is Yorick Piper, a former senior political advisor and union official who previously worked for the CFMEU? John, I did know that. I'm uncomfortable about mentioning the partners of the high-profile political folk. Yes, John, they probably met at a Labor Party meeting or something, and good on them. But thank you. G'day, Luke. Love the show. David Littleproud sounds a little mad if he thinks the Nats will hold all their seats in the next election. Well, Brett, I'm a little bit with you. 2 years is a long time. So who says they won't? But yes, on the available evidence, my friend. George says, Luke, on the intergenerational inequity, remember we did a tough two, 17% interest rates and a recession we had to have. George, thank you. G'day, Luke. Angus and the LNP need to face facts. One Nation supporters are mainly previous LNP supporters. Be smart instead of criticising One Nation. That's what people want. They want to get rid of the now government. Well, I agree with that view. Thank you. Jeff, great question about the Liberal leadership, Luke, but I honestly believe that it needs to be a big personality, not a politician, to get the conservative side of politics back into power. It certainly worked in the US and with Italy. She's impressive, the Italy leader, isn't she? I think she's fantastic. Called out Donald Trump a week or two back. That could work here. Maybe Gina Reinhardt. Wow. I don't think she'd cop the pay. Cut in pay, would she? Great to have you on this week, Luke. Pauline's term and comments around monoculture have had an impact. Yeah, well, I'm not so sure, but thank you. 10 to midday. Billy Woods is in the studio. How are you, mate? You look sensational.
4: Here we are together again.
3: What have you been
4: doing? Oh, playing a lot of tennis.
3: Have you?
4: Worrying? I'm only joking, yeah. That usually causes you to lose weight, doesn't it?
3: You look very... Have you lost weight?
4: I don't know. I haven't really checked lately, but yeah. I guess.
3: You're looking well.
4: Oh, thank you.
3: Yeah.
4: Thank you.
3: Particularly healthy.
4: Is that, does it meaningless, the return compliment, do you reckon? The return compliment, should you even bother?
3: Whatever you say to me next.
4: Yeah, it mean like anything? If I say, yeah, and you look great too,
3: no,
4: mate.
3: No, means nothing.
4: Yeah, so you've got to get in first, haven't you?
3: Well, yeah.
4: Yeah.
3: Which
4: if you
3: I
4: don't
3: did,
4: get in first, it's...
3: It's pointless.
4: Yeah.
3: Yeah.
4: You wonder why I like Seinfeld and Larry David. I ask those questions.
3: Larry David is next level.
4: He is.
3: That, curb your enthusiasm. Oh, it's a funny
4: It's the black label Seinfeld, isn't
3: yeah,
4: it?
3: Yeah, it really is.
4: He's not afraid of anything.
3: Not afraid of it. There's nothing, nothing's taboo.
4: No.
3: Nothing. I love that. What are you doing today?
4: Well, we're talking to Julian Lisa, MP for Barara, Shadow Minister for Education, but he's also very concerned about our, I know we've dismissed the Iranian ambassadors, but he's very concerned about how we as a country have reacted to Iran's relationship with all the conflict in the Middle East.
3: Yeah.
4: Obviously a focal point for Israel and the US, but he reckons we should do a bit more in light of what Mike Burgess said last week about the inherent and continuing dangers of foreign interference.
3: Yeah.
4: We can expand that conversation. It's not just Iran. And in terms of foreign interference, we can also expand that conversation into what Julian Lisa actually wants to see happen now, because Iran has been the orchestrator of all this stuff.
3: Yeah.
4: It's facilitated
3: all
4: the terrorism that led to the conflict, that led to the attack on Israel and the return attacks on Gaza.
3: And the attack on their own people. 40,000 Iranians have died this year at the hands of that regime.
4: But exactly.
3: People conveniently don't mention that. It's disgusting.
4: We'll also have a quick look too, and I know it's a very deep and complex one, at just our general social reaction to this. It's been very much a discussion. We've all talked about it, particularly since Bondi, and that is this assumption from a lot of people on the left that now Iran is somehow a victim in all of this.
3: Oh, and
4: Gazans are all just victims in this.
3: Yeah.
4: It's far more complex and nuanced than that. And anyway, we'll talk to, on a lighter note, the CEO of Wheelchairs for Kids, a guy called Greg Hebel. They actually make wheelchairs for kids all over the world who can't afford them, and they send them out.
3: Oh,
4: that's going to be an interesting chat, because who do they send?

0: them to? Where do they go? And what kind of wheelchairs do kids need? You can imagine in different countries, different types of wheelchairs. And one of the reasons they're doing this, obviously, is that your standard wheelchair, I presume, mass-produced, isn't always suitable for a child, depending on their disability. Here's a good one. We've had a plague of potholes again. This happens from time to time. We'll talk to Peter Curry about
1: it. Is plague the official collective noun for potholes?
0: Well, I've just coined it, actually.
1: You have?
0: I've decided that's the correct term for potholes, plague.
1: What would be the collective noun for potholes if it wasn't plague?
0: Yeah, it's a good one. You could still have a term for a collection of potholes and a term for a sudden increase in the number of potholes.
1: Yes, well, which is what that is. I'm going to call it, I've come up with this.
0: Yeah.
1: A bastard of potholes. Collective noun for potholes.
0: My son busted a wheel the other day on one of them. This is not the only reason I'm having this conversation. The Daily Telegraph over the weekend featured a story about a comedian who's done a lot of social media commentary on potholes by mucking around with roadwork signs. Just quickly, because this is important, I don't know, but the interim CEO of National Australia Day Council will be joining us. I've already nominated you, Luke. I was just wondering, have you nominated me yet?
1: Well, going back to where this began, my response saying, of course I did, is now meaningless.
0: It is meaningless.
1: Anyway, never mind. Thanks for the nomination.
0: See you tomorrow.
1: See you. Bye-bye. That's Phil Woods coming up soon here.

0: So the Princess of Wales has completed the Three Peaks Challenge, raising money for a cancer charity. She revealed in a message on social media that she had successfully taken on the trek, not only as a physical endeavour, but to give something back, quote-unquote, and raise awareness of the wider impact of serious illness. She climbed the highest mountains in Scotland, England and Wales within 24 hours this weekend. She started on Saturday night, was diagnosed with an undisclosed form of cancer early in 24, underwent chemotherapy, announced she was in remission in January last year. She carried out the challenge solo, supported en route by mountain rescue. And Kensington Palace said they believe the expedition was a royal first, the princess being the first member of the royal family to complete the challenge. What a really decent human, eh?
1: All I really need is a bit of good news.
0: Five to midday. Like a-

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3: Yeah, now before we go, we were looking for the collective noun for potholes. John, you just about win by coming up with a Bowen of potholes. I like that very much. And Dave on the text, Lukey, love you, bro. Well, love you, bro. Thank you, Dave, for getting in touch. In fact, thank you to all the people that have provided feedback today. We really appreciate it. Billy Woods is in here next. Thank you for your company this morning. I'll be back tomorrow morning for Mark as he takes his break this and next week. I have to say, the fuel excise, the discount goes down by a half on Wednesday. So if you didn't think about putting some more petrol in, it might be a good thing to do before then. The ACCC is going to watch that the new discount or the reduced discount is passed on. But we've seen that show before, haven't we? Enjoy what's left of today. Thanks a lot for listening. Bye-bye.
12: 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Then ask it to play 2GB. GB News.
2: In this bulletin, four men wanted for questioning over a Greenacre home invasion, the Royal Commission into Anti-Semitism focusing on the media, and support for the Federal Coalition at an historic low. It's midday. Good afternoon. I'm Jamel Wells. Fresh footage has been released as detectives work to identify the men behind a violent home invasion in Sydney's southwest. A 23-year-old man has had his hand reattached after the attack at Greenacre earlier this month. He's still recovering in hospital. Acting Superintendent Stuart Gordon says police don't think there is any link to organised crime.
13: This is a decent family who have been targeted in what we believe was simply a motive for effectively a home invasion and a robbery.
2: The third block of public hearings is underway for the Royal Commission on Anti-Semitism and Social Cohesion. The inquiry is now focusing on anti-Semitism on social media platforms and in traditional media sources. Opposition leader Angus Taylor is urging his colleagues not to panic as support for the coalition drops to an historic low. Federal Politics editor Michael Packie.
14: Two new opinion polls show Labor has knocked One Nation off top spot despite handing down a poorly received budget. But the focus is on the coalition, with a news poll revealing its primary support is now at a record low of 17%. Liberal leader Angus Taylor is urging his colleagues to be patient as he develops policy with coalition partner the Nationals.
15: You can't turn around a tanker in a few months.
14: Government MPs argue the coalition doesn't know what it stands for and claim voters are waking up to One Nation's contentious policy positions. Senior Minister Mark Butler says people see Labor as a steady pair of hands during challenging times.
16: There's always this frenzy after a budget.
14: News poll and Redbridge show voters aren't entirely happy with Anthony Albanese, but he's clawed back the mantle of preferred Prime Minister. Michael Packie, Canberra.
2: Australia and Vanuatu are on the brink of a landmark security agreement to curb China's influence. Federal Politics reporter Nelson Scott.
17: 10 months ago, Vanuatu pulled out of signing a strategic pact with Australia, citing concerns around its sovereignty. Following prolonged negotiations, Prime Minister Anthony Albanese and his Vanuatu counterpart are set to ink the Nakamal Agreement in Canberra today.
18: Good to see you.
19: Good to see you. Welcome.
17: The deal is expected to be a watered-down version of the original draft, with both nations agreeing to drop restrictions on Chinese investment in Vanuatu's ports and telecommunications. Australia will be recognised as Port Vila's primary policing partner, but the Pacific nation will still be able to maintain some security ties with Beijing. As part of the deal, Vanuatu has also agreed to block foreign militaries from using its critical infrastructure. Nelson Scott, Canberra.
2: A coalition of groups believe a plan to build a town hall square in Sydney's CBD should be abandoned. Dusty Fitzpatrick reports.
20: The City of Sydney Council plans to create a new plaza with trees and paved spaces opposite Sydney Town Hall. The proposal has a projected cost of $150 million. Seven existing buildings are slated for demolition to make way for the space, including a supermarket and a pub. SDA Secretary Bernie Smith says more than 1,000 employees would be affected by the plans.
21: Demolishing jobs to create a pretty paved patio.
20: The Save Our City Shops Alliance wants the state government to step in to block the plan. Dusty Fitzpatrick, Sydney.
2: Grants to support the testing of new construction methods are now available for small to medium-sized businesses. The state government hopes the $4 million investment will lift productivity in the building sector. The Premier says his government did offer Professor Richard Scollier's family a state funeral. The former Australian of the Year will be commemorated next month with a memorial service at the Sydney Opera House. It will be organised by the federal government. Chris Minns says while he spoke with Mr Scollier's wife about holding a service, it makes more sense to have the Commonwealth arrange it.
22: I want to make it clear we certainly offered a state funeral here in New South Wales, but understandably the Commonwealth has too, and that's an appropriate recognition for someone who made a massive contribution to our state and our country.
2: A man has died in hospital more than a month after being hit by two cars in Sydney's northwest. The 56-year-old was hit at Quakers Hill. Both drivers have undergone mandatory testing. Police say they've recovered more than $1.4 million in stock as part of an operation targeting retail crime. Operation Percentile was set up in 2024 to target stealing offences and protect retail customers and staff. Superintendent Phil Hannanen says officers are working hard to address the problem.
0: We do have people in there committing offences, just opportunistic, but we also are very aware that we've got some organised retail groups out there operating, and we are certainly coming after them.
2: Also making news, Sydney Light Rail services are back to normal on the L2 and L3 line after a battery caught fire on top of a tram, and most Australian states and territories will have to cut back on key services due to the size of the interest bill on their debt. In finance, the All Ords up 15 points, one Australian dollars buying around 68.8 US cents.
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2: Socceroos young gun Lucas Herrington is brushing off talk about his future after making his World Cup debut against Paraguay. At just 18, he's already been linked to major clubs, including Barcelona and Liverpool. Herrington says he's focused on the tournament at hand.
19: Both me and my agent are fully focused on the World Cup, and I'm just here to do a job for the country, and that's all I'm focused on at the moment.
2: Canada is through to the round of 16 after a 1-0 win over South Africa. There's been a major shake-up at the Blues ahead of next week. State of Origin decider as coach Laurie Daly prioritises experience to hold off the Maroons. Dolphins winger Jack Bostock is the only debutant appearing at the expense of Brian To'o. Waratahs coach Dan McKellar is reportedly parting ways with the club a year early after another poor showing in the Super Rugby Pacific. That's the latest news and sport.
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23: Road crews are calling for pretty much every spare bag of dry sole they can get their hands on from the Harbour Bridge north on Warringah Freeway. We've got a significant diesel spill in lanes 1 and 2, and there is the suggestion that they may have to close Berry Street on ramp. We've got reduced capacity with the Wiseman's Ferry having taken over all the lower capacity Wiseman's Ferry taking over, and at Orchard Hills, Mamre Road, few patches of traffic there south of the M4. I'm Steve Carline on Sydney's 2GB.
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2: Partly cloudy with a slight chance of showers and light winds. Tomorrow, showers and a top of 21. Wednesday, a shower or two, 22. Early showers Thursday, fine and mostly sunny on Friday. Right now in the city, it's 16 degrees. 16 in Bankstown, 17 in Canberra. Campbelltown, 16 in Gosford, 17 in Penrith. I'm Jamil Wills. 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
4: Yes, thank you so much for being with us this afternoon. I hope you're well and happy wherever you are listening. And we have, I hope, a very entertaining program for you in the next few hours, leading into Sydney now with Lucy Zelich, who is also filling in the next week or so for Clinton Maynard. So I'll be with you for the next couple of weeks as Michael takes a well-earned break, if you didn't catch up with that information on Friday. In this hour, we'll be talking to Julian Lisa, who's the Shadow Minister for Education, MP for Barara, but also very concerned about what our government is not doing when it comes to Iran. Yes, the diplomats have been expelled, but there is an ongoing conflict which is seesawing almost every day, it seems. We're not sure how it's going to be resolved. We'll talk to Julian about that and what he thinks should happen from us, because we have been under attack from Iran. Mike Burgess made the comments about this, head of intelligence, last week. And this follows on from the statements made by Mike Burgess, of course. If we have time, we'll talk to Julian Lisa about a whole range of other things connected with this conflict that just continues and seems to have opened some cultural wounds in this country as well, with a lot of people on the left who have no dog in this fight jumping on the bandwagon, and somehow, I don't know how they're doing it, even within their own confused ranks, portraying Iran as some kind of victim in this and seeing Iran as a very different entity to what we have known it to be since the mullahs took over. Anyway, a lot of that we'll get into, and we'll hopefully keep it as simple as possible in what is, I'm sure you'll agree, a very complex debate owing to its long history. Now, we'll also talk on a much lighter note, and I'm very happy to be talking to Greg Hebel about this. He's the CEOs of Wheelchairs for Kids Australia. They send wheelchairs to young people all over the world, those who need them, of course, without cost. It's a terrific charity, and we'll have a chat to Greg about how it founded and how they do it, and also what the needs are. As you can imagine, it's something the average person would probably overlook. We imagine wheelchairs to be full size, but there are kids who need them. And they have to be of a certain specification, and also in certain countries, they have to be built a certain way. So all those things we'll talk about with Greg Hebel. That is a heartwarming story. We're looking forward to it. Also in that hour, Sam Purcell will join us. This is Michael's regular drive segment. So any questions you have, 131873 or 0460 873 873 on the text line. We'll talk about motoring. Peter Khoury will join us on the subject of motoring. That'll be after the 2 o'clock news. And look, we had a quick chat with Luke Grant about this, the pothole plague, I'm calling it. But look, we know they're caused by rain. There's no question about that. A few people texted in just to remind us. Well, that's true. They don't just come from nowhere, although in some cases they are wear and tear causes for very poorly repaired roads in the first place. But apart from that, yes, they do tend to proliferate when we've had some rain. And look, I think it's fair to say over the last few weeks in Sydney, we haven't had a lot of torrential downpours, which can be very corrosive on the roads, but we've had quite a bit of rain on and off, and that does tend to accumulate and cause these problems. But what I'm talking about mainly with Peter is, why are we not managing this better? We know it's going to rain at various times, and can we manage this situation better? It does cause a lot of damage and can even cause traffic accidents, people having to avoid potholes. So we'll get into that with Peter. Not a new topic, but it's one that we need to revisit because it seems like we can't manage it very well. Lucy Zelich will pop in for a chat, as we normally do later in the day. We'll talk to Scott Haywood. He'll be our finance person for the next couple of weeks, as Scotty Phillips takes a break as well. We'll also be talking to Todd Ashurst from the National Australia Day Council. Nominations close pretty soon. If you're planning to do that, we'd love to hear from you as to why you're nominating someone, how you've gone about doing it. How does someone become popular enough? How does it work to be nominated for Australia Day awards? I'm one of those people who, while I do agree, a lot of celebrities and highly paid members of our community do a lot of good things and deserve some recognition beyond the popularity or fame they already have. I do really like to see people behind the scenes getting these sorts of awards, people you never hear about. And look, I know some very famous people have been Australian of the Year and won the various state awards over the years, and I'm sure for the most part they deserved it. But it is nice to see those we never hear about being recognised on these occasions, because obviously those others of us who have a much higher public profile, and good luck to them, and often for a very good reason, do already receive a lot of accolades and credit from the public. Anyway, that's just my little two bobs worth. We'll have a chat about that a little later in the program. It's 12:15. Now, to the nuanced debate, which is not often nuanced in many people's eyes, of emissions control. The climate debate, you might want to call it, but there are those of us who don't think it's about climate, really. But anyway, that's beside the point in this case. There's a thing called Comms Declare. I didn't know it existed until today. They're an Australian climate advocacy charity, apparently. They represent hundreds of marketing, advertising, PR and media professionals who've pledged to stop promoting fossil fuels and high emission products. They've issued a report, which the Greens and Independent senators are apparently frothing over and will probably start talking about at some stage pretty soon. This report claims the fossil fuel industry may be having an influence on our education and youth support systems by their sponsorship of various regional programs. Now, bear in mind, these are in areas that are desperate for funding and clearly are not well supported by their state or federal governments. And this report does acknowledge that many of those programs have helped to drive jobs for young people, particularly in regional areas, and they prop up community organisations that struggle for funding. What it doesn't like, apparently, is that there are too few disclosure requirements and little governance on how industries engage with children. Wait for this. The researchers claim, and I quote, "Some educational materials and programs reviewed for this report present climate impacts while giving limited attention to the role of fossil fuel production in driving those impacts." The researchers cited programs like Awesome Resources, which is spelled O-R-E-S-O-M-E, awesome, get it, supported by the Queensland Resources Council. This provides material to schools through its education arm, which is the Queensland Minerals and Energy Academy. There is also the Woodside Australian Science Project, the acronym there is WASP, which in a 2021 corporate report by Woodside claimed to reach 12,300 children in classroom and provided professional development to thousands of teachers. Now, here's what the researchers highlight as an example of Woodside's dangerous message. I quote, "While we often think that greenhouse gas emissions are only from industrial activities, we all contribute to the global carbon footprint." Now, that's part of a message from Woodside. I would think that that's not unreasonable. But the resource then guides children at length to consider their contribution to global warming by how they get to school, without mentioning the CO2 emissions that they're primarily driven by the use of coal, oil and gas. I would have thought that's a pretty fair thing to say too, but no. Now, this is a mining company, bear in mind, not only acknowledging emissions, but suggesting that a broad societal response is needed to combat these emissions. Very fair, I would have thought, in the current climate, if you pardon the pun. But no, not good enough, according to the Comms Declare researchers, who clearly want to paint fossil fuel miners and producers as the only villains in the emissions debate. What does that say about the forces at work here? It's not just about politicians. A lot of people rightly come on here and condemn Bowen, but this is a battle for hearts and minds that goes a lot deeper than that. This is what we're up against. Are there so-called advocates really concerned about global emissions and efficient energy, or are they just wanting to stick it to the big end of town? I'd suggest the kids in these regional areas are pretty fortunate to not only get funding, but to get a balanced perspective, a view that doesn't just paint big business as their perpetual enemy, but a perspective that is probably lacking in a lot of schools. As modern philosopher Eric Hoffer said, every great cause begins as a movement, becomes a business, and eventually degenerates into a racket. And unfortunately, that's where a lot of these emissions control debates have gone. I think it's a credit to the miners who already do a lot when it comes to converting to renewable energy. And let's face it, many of these big companies have invested in renewable energy. This is the way the world's going, whether you like it or not. But then to be further painted into a corner by these researchers and advocates who say that they should not even be allowed to have a say, and that kids should be told that they're the enemy, I think is, again, going way too far and ignoring the important nuances of this very big debate. 20 past midday.
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4: On the text line, just on the potholes, which we'll get into in more detail with Peter Khoury a little later, Sarah says Malaysia has downpours every afternoon. Their roads are excellent, rubberized roads, and never have potholes. Time we learned and adopted their technology. We can save millions in road repairs and blown tyres. And this from Don. Bill, I'm so over the climate catastrophe bull dust. It is so obviously driven by Marxist zealots. People need to wake up. Well, yes, zealotry is a problem in a lot of areas, not just that one. Whoa, we just had, isn't it funny how computers work? We just had, bam, all these text messages suddenly just appear on the screen. I'll have to get through those because quite a few of them seem to go into great detail. But I thought you might be interested to know that there's a parliamentary inquiry on at the moment in New South Wales that the police are starting to become a little bit concerned about. In fact, well, let's be honest, some of them, according to Mark Morrie, the crime reporter in the Daily Telegraph, are saying it's an outright waste of time. Now, it's looking into, not just now-deceased serial killer Ivan Milat, but a whole bunch of cold cases, many of which seem to revolve around Ivan Milat. And officers, according to Mark Morrie, claim they'd be better served conducting other investigations – rather than probing Malat's potential link to cold cases dating back more than 60 years. Now, the police have been giving evidence at this inquiry and have been quite upfront about how they feel. But this all started Legalised Cannabis Party MP Jeremy Buckingham. He pushed for this inquiry into unsolved murders and long-term missing persons cases, that's the official title, in New South Wales between 1965 and 2010. And he received the Labor Party's support, despite protests from the opposition and reluctance from police. I'll get onto the politics of it in just a minute. But basically, according to Mark Morrie, Mr. Buckingham had a dream about missing woman Rose Howe, who disappeared from Bellingen in 2003. And that was one of the motivations for wanting the inquiry, which have very broad terms. And that's where the police are concerned, because they've been asked to dig into all these hundreds of cases, many of which they claim have been repeatedly investigated. A lot of the inquiries revolve around the backpacker murderer Malat, who was convicted of seven killings but suspected of many more. And the mongrel, of course, never really gave or shed any light on any of those relationships until he died. New South Wales police are legally required to appear at the inquiry. They're saying that this is, you know, costing time from officers who could be out investigating current cases. Homicide Squad Commander Joe Dewey has said to the inquiry he had prepared for his appearance with the help of staff who'd be better served conducting other investigations. That's a quote. Police had already retrieved 150 boxes of archival evidence. And when asked whether police had any evidence Malat was involved in organised crime or associated with one-time Sydney crime boss Abe Saffron, Superintendent Dewey said he did not know. We are happy to assist and cooperate, but it's a massive job that you're asking. We would have to retrieve 400 archive boxes, go through them. That's a 12-month job with 12 investigators minimum. Now, the Shadow Attorney General Damien Tudorhope said Labor had chosen to facilitate a politically motivated exercise, and this is where the suspected politics comes in. He says it's designed to satisfy Jeremy Buckingham and his long-running obsession with Ivan Milat a week after Labor announced the three strikes drug driving policy to further secure Mr. Buckingham's vote on that. Just a little insight into the way things tend to work in Houses of Parliament. Pretty hard to get around in a democracy, the deal making, the trade-offs, the compromises. And look, I'm not suggesting and in any way devaluing those cold cases for the many, I'd say at a guess, thousands of family members and associated people. These are very important and need to be solved, and I'm sure the police take them very seriously, but they're not too happy about getting involved in this parliamentary inquiry, which is, they think, leading them into unnecessary investigations and research that could be better used elsewhere. How do you feel about that? It's your tax dollars. 1-313-0460-873-873. Quite a few text messages coming in. Brett talking about the hypocrisy of the climate zealotry. They all have phones, computers, cars, air travel. They live in houses and use air conditioning, all supplied by miners and oil and gas that make all these products. Well, yes, Brett, there needs to be an acknowledgement that these things exist for a reason. And anyway, these researchers and advocates, says Greg, are just radical socialists masquerading as environmentalists. Even if they had us all living in mud humpies, they'd then complain about the water we used to make the mud. And look, I'm not suggesting for a minute that there aren't well-meaning, reasonable people out there concerned about this and trying to find the best way to get around it within reason, while preserving our electricity supply at a cost that's agreeable to the people who have to pay for it, us. However, you're right. This is the problem when zealots take over. And the thing with zealotry is it manifests itself. It feeds off itself, because the zealots on one side, and I'm not going to get into who started this, but the zealots on one side only provoke otherwise reasonable people on the other side to become zealots themselves. If someone's haranguing you with really strong, vicious language, it's, well, I won't go so far as to say it's only human, but it is natural to hit back and also narrow your focus. So, you know, a lot of people need to take a step back here, and you can argue as to who started it all. I've got a few views on that, but it doesn't really matter anymore, because it's coming from both sides increasingly. Okay, a little bit of sporting news. I'll get back to the text line. Waratahs head coach Dan McKellar, who for some years very successfully coached the ACT Brumbies to consistently top performances, well, best in Australia, put it that way, in Super Rugby, and was considered a strong contender for the Australian coaching job, has now parted ways with New South Wales. He's no longer coach of the Waratahs. A second season in charge, which was not too good. Rugby Australia's decided, and Rugby Australia's kind of got its fingers in all the pies now. Hard to explain and probably not of great interest to you if you're not a rugby fan, but Rugby Australia is, I wouldn't say micromanaging, but it's certainly getting involved in the running of the Super Rugby clubs, particularly now the Brumbies, having been closely associated with the Waratahs in a bid to try and lift the standard of Australian rugby in general, I think with very mixed results, one of which is now Dan McKellar parting ways with New South Wales. I wonder what that means for Dan. I reckon he'd be snapped up by some overseas club. He could go back onto the coaching staff of the Wallabies. That's in a transitional phase as well. But the Tars won just 5 of 14 matches, one fewer than in his first season in 2025. So I suppose by those standards, yes, he has to be under scrutiny. And there's no doubt they had some talent in their lineup. So there you go. That's news that broke today from the world of rugby. Dan McKellar, no longer coach of the New South Wales Waratahs. Okay, there's also some economic news that's been coming through today. We'll get to that if we have time, and I will get back to the text line shortly. And don't forget, Julie and Lisa coming up very soon. It's 29 to 1.
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13: Okie dokie, let's head up to Barara. The large ferry is out of service. Roads are closed on both sides of the water for the time being. Plan your journey. Diversions are in place. The little fellow is doing all the heavy lifting up there. Dorsini, a diesel spill on the freeway between the bridge and Berry Street on-ramp. That's affecting northbound traffic out of the city. If you can, use the Harbour Tunnel to avoid long delays, which we're starting to see. At a Prospect, reports of an issue on the Great Western Highway near the Prospect Highway. It's on the shoulder facing eastbound towards Parramatta. I'm Dennis Lee on 2GB.
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9: Julie and Lisa coming up soon. This text from Phil at Churros Head. Now, that's basically my old backyard. Grew up in Maruya. Churros Head's just a not far further south. Anyway, he said it would have to be a minefield of potholes. Thank you, Phil. That's very good, a minefield of potholes. I like that. Gee, I've caught a lot of fish at Churros. If you've never been to Churros, it's one of the most beautiful places to ever go. Don't go all there at once, though. It might be a bit difficult for the locals. I love the hypocrisy of the left, says Roz, many of whom see themselves as the, and I quote, educated elite, who use their EVs as status symbols of their virtuous lifestyles, but then regularly pack up the family and school holidays and fly them overseas. How much more does that contribute to their climate footprints? Yes, I think that's all the mining company education pamphlets were suggesting, Roz. But no. This one from Jez, who says, really, Malat, don't waste public money and police resources on this monster. Leave it to the podcasters to delve deeper. They have the passion and the time. Perhaps allow them supervised access to police files and evidence. After all, that's how Lynette Dawson's family got justice. Interesting point. They're very popular, these crime podcasters now. Very, very popular type of podcast. And it must be said, they do have an influence on these investigations. Thank you, Steve. And a few others have texted in as well. Appreciate your kind words. We'll do our best over the next couple of weeks. This is interesting. Di has commented on Kramer. Now, I think this is in relation to Luke Grant and I mentioning Larry David and Seinfeld, perhaps. Di says, can't stand Kramer. Michael Richards is the actor's name. One of your commentators on 4BC interviewed him in person, said he was the rudest person he'd ever interviewed. He was so disappointed. On the other hand, Chandler was so greatly loved by all who knew him. A wonderful person and so, so funny. Friends is a great RV show. Thank you, Di. There you go. A lot of people loved Friends. And boy, some of those actors have gone on to pretty big things. I suppose Jennifer Aniston would be probably the most successful of the post-Friends people, wouldn't she? I guess. Not an expert on these things. Anyway, in the meantime, interesting comments here from the Golden Bachelor winner, Sonny Long. Now, I confess, I'm not a viewer of Golden Bachelor, but many people are. It says here that there was a time when Sonny's much-loved hobby of golf meant she was surrounded by men, but the trend is changing. Now, I found this comment interesting. It's from the Daily Telegraph, but I was having a conversation with some blokes the other day, and a couple of them were saying they've got their wives playing golf. And this is something I've been tinkering with for quite some time, because if your wife plays golf, you get to play more golf. If you play with her, that's the theory. This is not an entirely selfish thing. Of course, you want to do it because your wife's doing it too. I mean, we're not being too sneaky about it, but let's face it. Wife plays more golf. It's that simple. Now, women are apparently taking up golf in bigger numbers than men. And this has to do with a lot of things, according to Sonny Long: social media, fashion, health benefits, making friends. Nothing wrong with all those things. Well, maybe the fashion can be costly, not to mention a new set of clubs. Anyway, about 60% of new golfers across Australia last year were women, according to Golf Australia. That's interesting. Are you a woman who's recently taken up golf? Why? To keep track of your husband, perhaps. I'm not suggesting. Am I going to get into trouble for that? That is kind of sexist, but it's a joke. I don't know. There are people who police that sort of thing. Anyway, official joke. Do we have a warning for those? I don't know. Don't worry, Joel. We'll leave it. I think we're safe. Anyway, TikTok apparently is causing a surge in golf as well. More than 8.6 million videos posted in the past year of golf. Sonny Long is the Golden Bachelor winner. She's 59, adding tea time to her life, as in T-double-E, not the thing you drink or the dinner. Picking up the clubs. There you go. And she's saying she was surrounded by men initially, but now more and more women are taking up golf. Interesting. Anecdotally, I've noticed that. But, you know, what do you think about it? Are you one of those crusty old buggers who's been, you know, a male golf club member for a lot of years and you just don't want to see more people on your golf course? I don't know. There are those too. 1-3-1-8-7-3-0-4-6-0-8-7-3-8-7-3. I'll tell you what we might do is go to a quick break and then come back and talk to Julie and Lisa.
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9: I'm sure you're aware last week ASIO boss Mike Burgess gave a chilling assessment of the threats currently facing Australia. As the Australian newspaper reported, he's gravely concerned and warned that an Iran-aligned group waging terror in Europe could coordinate assassinations, arson and vandalism in Australia. Of course, we know Iran was involved in the firebombing of the Adas Israel Synagogue in Melbourne and an arson attack on a Jewish business in Sydney's east. And in both cases, former Australian residents were recruited by Iran or the Islamic Revolutionary Guard Corps, as it's known, to allegedly direct the attacks. In August last year, the Australian government did expel the Iranian ambassador and three other officials after ASIO did link the Iranian government to both attacks. Now, the IRGC was also listed as a terrorist organisation. But since then, of course, two of our allies, the US and Israel, have carried out attacks on Iran. And this is a regime that's killed tens of thousands of its own people since January and empowered proxies around the Middle East to destabilise the region for decades. Should we have done more? Can we do more? Julian Lisa is the Shadow Education Minister and MP for Barara. He has an opinion on this. Thanks for your time, mate.
17: Thanks, Bill. Good to be with you.
9: Julian, you're calling on the government to take stronger action. What would you like to see?
17: Well, I'd like to see the government shut down the Iranian embassy in Canberra altogether. We have to remember who Iran is. They are a country that attacked Australians on Australian soil with those two terrorist acts, one at the Adas Israel Synagogue and one at the business in Bondi. Secondly, Iran is a country that stands against our basic values. It doesn't respect human rights at home. It's one of the worst human rights abusers at home, killing 30,000 people over a couple of months who just wanted to enjoy the same freedoms we enjoy in Australia, and it exports terrorism and fear abroad, including to Australia. And thirdly, you had the Director General of ASIO in his threat assessment mention Iran 16 times and said these words: "I do worry that one day an Australian will be killed at the hands of a foreign government here in Australia. My concern is only heightened by the possibility the Iran-backed group conducting attacks in Europe could expand its operations to Australia. I represent the third largest Persian community in the country. The Iranian Australians in my community are still concerned about being subjected to intimidation and surveillance by the Iranian regime in this country. And that's why I think we should close the embassy." The coalition has been well ahead of the government on this. In 2023, we called for the IRGC to be listed as a terrorist organisation, and we called for the embassy, for the ambassador to be expelled, because of the terrible anti-Semitism that he was engaging in, and also because we recognise Iran for what it is, which is the world's worst exporter of terror and one of the world's worst human rights abusers. It's time Australia took the toughest action possible, and that means shutting down their embassy completely.
9: Is there enough, or are there enough resources dedicated to people like Mike Burgess to... We're talking diplomatic side here with the shutting down of the embassy, but in terms of surveillance, are you aware of what we're capable of, and is that enough?
17: Well, I spent 6 years on the Joint Committee on Intelligence and Security, Bill, and oversighted the work that Mike Burgess and the other security agencies have, and I think Australia is very well served by our intelligence and security personnel. But, you know, I would like to see them having additional resources. And I think, you know, what will come out of the Royal Commission hopefully is a call for additional resources, because clearly there were terrorists that got through the gaps, and that includes the two people that murdered 15 people in cold blood on Australia's most famous beach. So I'd like to see a further stepping up of some of the surveillance operations that our terrorism officials, our counter-terrorism officials like ASIO are engaged in.
9: Now, we've already had a couple of texts on this questioning the politics of it. And look, I don't think any reasonable person here is saying that we blindly follow whatever the

0: equality of men and women. And we stand for those values and we stand with our friends like the United States and Israel. Now, there are people in our country who don't love our country, who don't love our freedoms, and who've been prepared in recent years to march along our city streets with terrorist flags, with pictures of people like Hassan Nasrallah, a terrorist leader. Some of those people who are doing that marching see those terrorists as freedom fighters. I don't see them as freedom fighters. I see them as terrorists. And it's time we were strong and clear in calling that out.
1: Well, a classic example of this was actually highlighted on Ben Fordham's program late last week. He interviewed a gay person who was upset at an LGBTQI website that originally was started as an advocate for same-sex marriage that has become a pro-Palestinian forum. And she was very disturbed by some of the language that was used on that forum and was trying to point it out. Now, that was a very interesting case in point about how certain people have aligned themselves certain ways to the exclusion of any nuance or context in this debate. It makes it very difficult, doesn't it?
0: It absolutely does. I mean, you know, Hamas is some of the worst human rights abusers of gay and lesbian people in the world. It threw people off buildings and tortured them. And you compare them to the state of Israel, where gay people enjoy the same freedoms that they enjoy in Australia. Tel Aviv, like Sydney, has a huge Mardi Gras and celebration of people's freedom. That's what I mean. It is always bizarre to me to see people whose ideological position is so twisted that they can't see the wood for the trees here. They can't see that we are in a global war for civilization here, where we have been attacked by terrorist regimes like Iran, where the Israelis have been attacked by terrorist regimes like Iran through their proxies, Hamas and Hezbollah, and we need to stand with people who are on the same side of this broad conflict as we are.
1: Question on the text line, which I find interesting, from Rowan, who says, has the UN awarded Iran with positions like social development on equality, gender rights, etc.? Interesting. I'm not aware of that, Rowan. I don't know if Julian is.
0: Well, Iran have occupied all sorts of bizarre positions in the UN, and it shows that the UN has from time to time become so perverted. At one point, they headed up the International Human Rights Committee, despite the fact they were one of the world's worst human rights abusers. On other occasions, they've sat on bodies dealing with women's rights, despite the fact that they have been one of the world's worst abusers of women. I mean, women are executed in Iran for wearing the hijab incorrectly by the morality police. This is the sort of regime we're dealing with. And this is the sickness in the UN, a sickness that needs major reform, a reform that Australia has always argued for, so that it better reflects the realities of the situation on the ground and it doesn't reward terrorist regimes.
1: I want to come back to foreign interference in a minute, because it's not just Iran, of course, but just while we're on this particular topic, there's a diplomatic dance going on at the moment. Well, it's more than diplomacy, of course. It involves hardware as well. It involves war. But the US, Israel and Iran, what is feasible now? Obviously, and I said this before, and a few people berated me for it because they felt like it was warmongering, but really, a regime change in Iran would solve a lot of problems for a lot of people around the world. How feasible is that, Julian, and how can it be achieved without so much bloodshed?
0: Well, a regime change in Iran is ultimately a matter for the Iranian people. What we as Australia don't want to see is Iran being used to export terrorism to our country and to other like-minded countries around the world. We want to see an Iran that respects the human rights of its own people. And we have a fantastic Persian community in this country. They are here in Australia because they have escaped the human rights abuses of Iran. They are wonderful people that contribute to every imaginable area of Australian life and society. They are peaceful people. And I hear the stories from them about the regime. I'll never forget when one of my Persian constituents brought in a couple of volumes of leather-bound books of the size of old telephone books with names and photographs of people who'd been disappeared by the regime. So I have absolutely no stomach for the maintenance of the regime. But it's in our most pressing interest to ensure that the Straits of Hormuz remain open, that the IRGC in Iran is not putting a tax or a toll on ships that go through there, so we're not inadvertently funding terrorism and terrorist organisations that have directed their guns at our own country and our own citizens, and that we want a broader sense of peace in the Middle East. But that starts with terrorists and terrorist regimes laying down their arms.

0: quite a few questions about the UN. And just on that point too, there were calls over the weekend for Australia to pull funding from the Relief and Works Agency of the UN after the US government found up to 70 staff were linked to Hamas. That news story was around, I know, over Saturday and Sunday. What do you make of the Albanese government's approach to all this? What can they do that will be noticed and worthwhile?
1: The Albanese's entire Middle East strategy has been shambolic. They haven't stood with our friends and they haven't stood with our values. When we were in government, we defunded the UNRWA, which is the main UN agency in the Palestinian territories. But rather than working towards peace, it supports terrorism, it funds anti-Semitic education, and, you know, the fact that 70 UNRWA employees have been stood down because of involvement with Hamas says it all. I mean, the UNRWA headquarters were used as a communication centre for the Hamas terrorist attacks on the 7th of October 2023. This is not an organisation that Australian taxpayers' dollars should be going to fund. Our taxpayers should never be funding terrorists, and that is effectively what UNRWA is doing. It is taking the dollars from Australia and other countries around the world and putting them in the hands of terrorists.
0: Different view here from Andrew on the text line, and I'll give everyone a fair go. He says, when a country kills over 20,000 children and over 60,000 in total, I assume you're referring to Israel, Andrew, it tends to lose the support of most common sense people. Well, I would suggest that we certainly did that during World War II, Andrew. We killed a lot more than that, in fact, in terms of civilian numbers during World War II. Do you not support how the Western countries, or at least the Allied countries, went about prosecuting that war? But Julian, from the point of Iran, as I said before, you can still be critical of how the US and Israel are conducting their war. Those questions always need to be asked. We're all accountable as democracies. But that doesn't mean you have to say Iran's good.
1: Exactly right. I mean, you know, one of the things in a democracy is healthy criticism of the way governments, including our allies from time to time, are engaged in the prosecution of war or the prosecution of policy. That doesn't mean that you need to praise Iran, and it doesn't mean that you need to demonise Israel in an anti-Semitic way, or that you need to demonise Jewish Australians for the actions of the government of Israel.
0: Julian, Lisa, I haven't had time to get into other foreign interference of this country as I wanted to, but maybe for another day we'll get into that. Thank you so much for your time.
1: Thank you, Bill.
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3: Now, at Nosini, a diesel spill on the freeway between the bridge and Berry Street on-ramp. It's affecting northbound traffic out of the city. If you can, use the Harbour Tunnel to avoid long delays, which we're seeing at the moment. At Brara, the large ferry is out of service. Roads are closed on both sides of the water. Plan your journey. Diversions are in place, of course. The little fella is doing all the heavy lifting at the moment. And at Prospect, reports of a breakdown on the Great Western Highway near the Prospect Highway. He's on the shoulder facing eastbound towards Parramatta. I'm Dennis Lee on 2GB.
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7: 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We'll get into that with the CEO of Wheelchairs for Kids. And also don't forget the Drive segment with Sam Purcell, 131873. Get ready to ask him some questions.
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9: It's 1 o'clock. Good afternoon. I'm Jamel Wells. Australia and Vanuatu have signed a landmark security treaty after months of negotiations. It will see Australia become Port Vila's main policing partner and protect the Pacific nation from being used as a foreign military base. Prime Minister Anthony Albanese says the agreement will benefit both countries.
10: Our agreement reflects and confirms Australia's role as Vanuatu's largest and most comprehensive economic, security and development partner, a responsibility that we take seriously.
9: A key Nationals MP is denying accusations the split with the Liberals on two separate occasions has put voters off. New opinion polls reveal core support for the opposition at a record low. David Littleproud was the Nationals leader who blew up the coalition in May last year and again in January. He maintains the moves were necessary.
11: We weren't the ones that broke the rules of the coalition. Susan Lee broke the rules by abandoning all coalition policies, which is against our agreements. We protected the people we represent and we did the right thing. The fact that Susan Lee disrespected the coalition and the rules of the coalition is on her.
9: The Premier says he won't let the state be held over the barrel by companies contracted to deliver major infrastructure projects. The consortium building the metro line to the Western Sydney Airport wants compensation for cost blowouts and production line delays. Chris Minn says he won't hand out extra money for the sake of finishing the project more quickly.
12: I understand these are big projects. Slight variations involve hundreds and hundreds of millions of dollars, if not billions of dollars. It's not my money, it's the public's money. And we've sent a really clear message that we're going to be strict about the terms of the agreement that was struck.
9: Police say a home invasion at Greenacre in Sydney's southwest that left a man seriously injured was a robbery with no links to organised crime. Footage has been released of four men detectives want to speak to over the attack. A 23-year-old man remains in hospital after having his hand reattached. Dubbo Airport has reopened after being evacuated this morning due to a bomb threat. The threat was made for an inbound flight. The plane with 74 passengers and crew on board landed safely. And thousands of international rescue workers are searching rubble in Venezuela following two earthquakes. Around 1,500 people are confirmed dead with thousands still missing. In finance, the All Ords up 21 points, one Australian dollar buying around 68.8. US cents.
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13: Good afternoon. Laurie Daly is confident his new look Blues can beat the Maroons after cutting Brian To'o, Katoni Staggs and Tolu Kola for next week's decider in Brisbane. Bradman Best, Stephen Crichton and Liam Martin have been recalled, while Dolphins flyer Jack Bostock will make his debut on the wing. Daly says it's exciting to give them the chance.
14: Obviously it's disappointing for the guys we had to leave out. But they're the sort of tough decisions that you have to make, and we've gone with it, and we're confident that this will be the team that'll get the job done.
13: Co-host Canada has moved into the round of 16 at the FIFA World Cup, scoring a late winner in a 1-0 win over South Africa. Australia has moved into the semi-finals at the Women's T20 World Cup, pulling off a record run chase to beat India by 6 wickets, and 4 Aussies will be in action on day 1 at Wimbledon, which starts tonight. Alexander Vukic, Adam Walton, Rinky Hijikata and Daria Kasatkina will start their campaigns. That's sport. I'm Mike Pearsall.
9: It's 1:04. That's the latest news and sport.
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16: 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Monty Python's Spamalot, starring Stephen Curry, Marnie McQueen and Nick White, opens October at Sydney Event Centre and the Coliseum Theatre, Western Sydney. 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
17: Now heading north, nothing to laugh about. We've got the large ferry out of service. Roads are closed on both sides of the water. Plan your journey. Diversions are in place up there. The little fella is doing all the heavy lifting up there. Expect long delays. North Sydney, talking about spills and long delays. A diesel spill on the freeway near the bridge and right up to Berry Street on-ramp. That's affecting northbound traffic out of the city. If you can, use the Harbour Tunnel to avoid long delays. And a Prospect Day breakdown on the M4 near the Reservoir Road. He's on the shoulder facing westbound. I'm Dennis Lean, 2GB.
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9: Partly cloudy with a slight chance of showers and light winds. Tomorrow, showers with a top of 21. A shower or two Wednesday and Thursday. Mostly sunny on Friday. Right now in the city, it's 18 degrees. 17 degrees in Bankstown and Campbelltown. 17 in Gosford. 17 in Lucas Heights, 18 degrees in Penrith, 17 in Terry Hills. I'm Jamel Wells. 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
7: Yes, we are. And we hope you'll enjoy the program for the next couple of weeks until Michael comes back from a well-earned rest. And coming up very soon, we'll talk to Greg Hebel. He's the CEO of Wheelchairs for Kids. And look, as I said before the news, we don't want to see any kids in wheelchairs in an ideal world, but we know that's not possible the way things go. And this company provides wheelchairs at no cost to children who are in need all over the world. We'll get an idea of how that came about and what they're making and why in just a tick. Also in the second half hour after the news, we'll talk to Sam Purcell, the regulardrive.com.au segment, and get ready for that, 131873. Don't leave it too late. It's a relatively short space of time, so we don't want to jam it all in at the last couple of minutes. We've got plenty to talk about with Sam, but we'd love you to get involved as well. So 0460 873 873 on the text line for that too. And something just struck me during the news. Now, wherever you're listening to us, your ads will vary. Your commercials are different from state to state and place to place. However, is it just me or is the jingle making a comeback? Now, you know, I'm a 60s kid, grew up with Aeroplane Jelly, Happy Little Vegemite, et cetera, et cetera. And everything basically had a jingle back in those days, and I'm sure there are some that still resonate with you. But I don't know. There seems to be more jingles. They're coming back. People are the advertisers. I don't know who's making the call, whether it's the company that is buying the time or whether it's the agencies who make the ads or, indeed, the radio and TV stations who write the copy, as they say in the classics. My daughter works for an advertising agency producing commercials. I haven't asked her about this, but it just occurred to me. Is the jingle coming back? And what do you think about it? Does that help sell you stuff? 131 873 0460 873 873. If a song or a jingle sticks in your head, does it necessarily make you want to go and buy that product? Siv's on the line to talk about stuff we've covered in the first hour. G'day, Siv.
0: Yeah, g'day, Bill. Just thinking there, I mean, Aeroplane Jelly, I mean, we've had packets of the stuff around here over the years, and every time I have a bit of that, a bowl of that, I think of the old jingle from the kid from the 1940s, which used to play on the TV. I like Aeroplane Jelly and all that. I mean, yeah, and with the jingles, yeah, I think they are coming back, but I don't know if it's a massive cutback. I mean, it's there, but it's, I wouldn't say that we're overrun with jingles.
7: Might be just a 2GB thing. I don't know. I don't mind a jingle. A good jingle's
0: refreshing.
7: Yeah.
0: Except for a factory that sells blinds that has some annoying voices occasionally.
7: Well, let's not get into that. They are paying the bills, Siv.
0: Yes, they do advertise. Look, I can say that, you see, because then I can disappear and let you deal with the graffiti.
7: Yeah, but, thanks. Look, really appreciate it.
0: You're welcome. Just back to the big debate there about that old climate change. Look, my view simply is this, right? I don't mind us being environmentalists and looking after the environment. We've got to do that. Well, we've got to do that. But I don't want us basically sending the country broke in order to do it, or jeopardising current power supply in order to get there.
7: Mm.
0: And I think that is the annoyance, apart from the hypocrisy of, you know, the zealot-like movements of the Greens and other people.
7: Yeah, that's the pivotal point, really. Stuff. Yeah.
0: Yeah, so, I mean, so that's where I stand. As far as the advocates and that research, yeah, I think you've got to do that with all research, really. I mean, we've had a couple of frivolous ones. There's one research thing that I heard on the breakfast thing on this station that said, you know, couples that spend time watching their favourite TV or, you know, their favourite series together and don't talk to each other until after the program, they actually have, you know, more, you know, they're closer and all that stuff. And well, who's doing that? Surely that's not the streaming company saying that, is it? So you've got to look at the research and who's doing it and why. Mm. I think that's what I would say to all this stuff that you had earlier with that research. So ultimately, look, let's just have some nuance and, you know, cut out some of this extremist stuff because it's mad. That's what I reckon.
7: Siv, thank you for your call. That certainly applies to a whole lot of things. Now, on a much nicer subject in many ways, as I say, it comes from a position of disadvantage, but it's great to see people doing what these people are doing. An organisation that, despite all the doom and gloom, are wonderful, basically. Wheelchairs for Kids. One of the co-founders, Brother Thomas Oliver Pickett, AM, was named 2025 Senior Australian of the Year. So you've probably heard about Wheelchairs for Kids. It was formed in 1996. It provides adjustable wheelchairs for children in developing countries. It's volunteer run. based in Perth. It's built and fitted more than 68,000 custom-made wheelchairs for children in 80 countries. Every wheelchair made entirely by volunteers. And it's not just the wheelchairs. They also have rugs and soft toys and other things that they send with them. Greg Hebbles, the CEO, and he's on the line. G'day, Greg.
1: Hi, Bill. How are you?
7: Well, thanks. Congratulations on the work you do. But can you give us a summary of how it all started, please?
1: Yeah, no, thanks. I will. And I'm just thinking, because we're based in West Australia, most of your listeners in New South Wales. So, yes, as you said, first started off in 1996, but we started making wheelchairs in 1998. And the formula's been pretty consistent across that time. So as you clearly articulated before, all of our wheelchairs are made totally by volunteers. So we've got a factory in the northern suburb of Perth called Wongarra, and we have over 250 volunteers that come in every week and make our wheelchairs. And one of the most astounding things about that is their average age is 74 years of age. So it just goes to show, if you don't use it, you lose it. But not only about the benefit of us being able to provide a wheelchair to a child in, as you said, 81 countries around the world, we're also giving an elderly person a reason to get out of bed in the morning. And they come and volunteer, and they've been doing that for 28 years, which is absolutely amazing.
7: It is, and as I said earlier, and it's probably a lot more now, but the figure that we had was 68,000 over the years, and that would be obviously increasing every day. But, Greg, 80 countries around the world. First of all, how do you make that connection? And secondly, this would open up a whole range of different needs, I'd imagine.
1: Yeah, it does. You're right. And how do we reach to those people? They come to us. We're very fortunate. We work with humanitarian organisations which are based in these countries, so the likes of World Vision, the Global Village Foundation in Indonesia and so forth. They'll reach out to us and say, there's X amount of children at the moment that need a wheelchair. Can you help us out? We've got them already on our books. We sign an MOU with them, and they commit to making sure that they distribute those wheelchairs and give us the feedback, which is absolutely amazing. So that's how that process actually works. And then we go off and we're manufacturing 30 wheelchairs a day. And the reason why we can keep the cost so low is because, as we talked about before, the volunteers, you know, having those volunteers with us. And not only you mentioned in your overview is that we also send a knee rug and two soft toys off with every chair. They are made by another 400 volunteers that are potentially in New South Wales, but all around the country that are actually donating these rugs and the two soft toys, which is an amazing process.
7: What are the soft toys? Are they usually kangaroos or koalas or something? Or are they more generic?
1: No, they're a bit generic. So 50% of them are pre-loved. So they're toys that our kids or our grandchildren have had and no longer need.
7: Good.
1: And the reason why we send them off is that what we're trying to help, if you put a child in a wheelchair and it's not fitted correctly, you could do that child more harm than good. So we organise, again, volunteer occupational therapists and physiotherapists to go with the containers because we send them in 20 and 40-foot containers, but they go over and fit the children or train the people locally how to fit these wheelchairs. And those toys are there to comfort a child that's getting a wheelchair for the very first time.
7: Fair enough. Very practical use. Now, on that point, you say they're custom-made. Obviously, we're dealing with children of all sizes and ages. And also, I'd imagine, correct me if I'm wrong, but there'd be some areas where you'd need a wheelchair that's perhaps more robust than what, I don't know, for want of a better term, would call a standard type of wheelchair. I mean, do you have to vary the making of them to various, you know, geographical as well as age specifications?
1: Yeah, you're right. Ours are custom-made, or they're custom-made to a certain way. So ours are a fully adjustable all-terrain wheelchair. So as you mentioned then, there's different terrains and different conditions that our wheelchairs are going through. But the good thing about our wheelchair is that it's three wheels. You've got two big ones on the back and a jockey wheel on the front. But you can put a child in our wheelchair at the age of 5 or 6, and they can still be in it up till the age of 18, if not a bit bigger, because the wheelchair can be adjusted and it grows with the child,
7: right?
1: Which is just fantastic. So it's very universal. It's got solid rubber tyres. So, you know, these 81 countries are normally undeveloped countries that we're going to, or third world countries. So all the the conditions and the terrain could be completely different. So they're built to withstand those conditions.
7: And you don't need too much imagination to realise how life-changing that one apparatus can be.
1: Absolutely. You know, a lot of these kids, and I've seen it firsthand, I went to Indonesia recently, and when I went into this person's village and house, it wasn't really a house, but you can sort of imagine what it was like. There's this little girl dragging herself along the floor, and she's got some other siblings running around and whatever. But this girl was 8 years of age. Prior to getting her wheelchair, the only way she could get around was her parent either carrying her or she dragged herself along the ground. We were able to fit her into the wheelchair, and now she's not only got mobility and inclusion for the very first time, but she's now got an opportunity for an education. Mm. Which is just you know, it's unbelievable. It's sort of a priceless sort of thing that you can think about. It's that how can you change someone's life so quickly and easily? And then not only her life, but also her family. Her family can now go out and get some employment and earn some money while she's actually at school getting an education for the very first time. So our wheelchairs are very good in so many different ways. It's amazing.
7: How can people help if they'd like to? Can they donate, send knitted quilts, or even if they're in the WA area or know someone who wants to get involved maybe? How do they do that?
1: Absolutely. So at the moment, we're obviously going through our tax appeal end of the financial year. If anyone can make a donation, that would be fantastic. Our wheelchairs only cost $300, and that's mainly because of our voluntary workforce. But I know sometimes people can't afford $300, but any contribution towards making a wheelchair is fantastic. So you can go on to wheelchairsforkids.org. That's onto our website, and you can follow the links and make a donation there. Or as you said, Bill, that if someone is a relative and lives over this way and is looking at retired and looking for some voluntary work, just get them to give us a call here on the office or go through the website, fill out the form online, and we'll be in touch and we'll get you up here and you can be a part of the 250, 300 people that come in every week and making a difference to all those children's lives around the world.
7: Fantastic. Who'd have thought older people could actually be useful, Greg? Quite amazing. It'd be a revelation to some people out there.
1: Anyway. Well, we'd be lost without them.
7: Of course.
1: And, you know, we've got a 96-year-old in today and he comes in once a week. His vision is not as good as it used to be, but the camaraderie and the sort of the benefits he gets out of it is absolutely unbelievable and similar to everybody else that comes in. It's funny, I look outside my office and on a certain day, volunteers are sitting in the same chair every week, every month, because that's the friendships that they've built and the things that they enjoy and the reason why they come. And at the same time, they're putting a child in a wheelchair, which is fantastic.
7: If you want to get involved, again, wheelchairsforkids, all lowercase, .org. Greg Hebel, congratulations. Well done, mate, and thank you for your time today.
1: Thanks, Bill, and thanks to your listeners for your support. We really appreciate it. Thank you.
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7: 24 past one. Don't forget after the news, we've got Drive with Sam Purcell from drive.com.au. Lots of response about jingles. And this from Lisa, who says, I absolutely love the Like a Dog Food jingle. I sing along to it, then it sticks in my head all day. Just love it. That's the Pooh Glorious Pooh, I presume, which actually is, of course, from the famous musical Oliver, a bit of a riff on the Food Glorious Food song. But so the background is there, Lisa. It's from a classic, you know, melody. So I guess that helps. I wonder how much that cost them. Anyway, Matt says, I go to the gym every night and I'm always singing, don't wait to be told you need palm olive gold. LOL. Yes. I want to sing it, but I just don't want to sing it, if you know what I mean. I don't want to inflict that on you. And if my wife's listening, she would certainly be getting stuck into me when I got home if I was singing on air, but you can just hear it, can't you? There's so many of those, back in the old days commercials. A few people don't like the jingles and certain jingles. With respect to the people who pay the bills, if you don't mind, I will not nominate them individually, but thank you for your feedback. Just contact the station directly if that's ever a problem for you. We're only here by the grace of those jingles, so yeah, forgive us for, you know, playing a straight bat on those particular situations. Thank you, Aaron, for your kind words as well. But I've got some information for you on this, because we do have a very diligent and hard-working, attractive production team behind us here in the studio. Paddy has said that research from Durham University has said that when we're around 10 to 25 years old, we tend to remember jingles more vividly. According to the research, that examined choices of two products from the same category, it showed that the product coupled with a familiar jingle were more likely to be chosen than the product that didn't have a familiar jingle or had an unfamiliar jingle. In particular, music that participants really disliked tended to put them off choosing a product, even if the tune was familiar. This suggests that advertisers do need to carefully consider the musical preferences of their target market over and above simply writing catchy tunes. There's another dimension to the discussion. If you heard what do they call that kind of heavy metal where they seem to be growling like some demonic creature? Is that thrash metal? No? Anyway, that stuff, I think you get the gist. Or hip hop, for example, if it were one of those tunes, would you be inclined to buy the product? There's an interesting point. If it were a country and western tune, that might turn a few people off. Someone famously said, there are only two kinds of music I hate, country and western. Someone said that. Not me. I cautiously dance around that. If there was a jazz tune, I would buy any product that used it. That's what I love. Anyway, Oh, here we go. We've got some specific nominations here. Forgive me, but I will just, you know, let them go through to the keeper. On the golf subject, few people commented on that as well. That is more women taking up golf. And whether, you know, according to Golf Australia, 60% of the new applications for membership were women last year. There you go. What does that say? I hit a few birdies and eagle, was never good at golf, says this text. Are you referring to the actual golf terminology or birds that you managed to collect in your wayward shots? Yes, Tony, what would a stint of mine on air be without Tony asking about the Bulldogs? Yes, they're going quite well, Tony. I wasn't impressed so much with their win over Manly. I thought we were a bit lucky. But Stephen, who would have thought Stephen Crichton would be a seven? Technically, he's a six, but he's the playmaker. Put it that way. I didn't think he had it in him. And interestingly, he said he watched a lot of Nathan Cleary. That makes sense. But it just goes to show what the timing of a pass can do. It's a subtle, dare I say again, nuanced skill. But the timing of a pass is, you know, it's invaluable to various teams. I will stop there for fear of upsetting people by mentioning sport. There is an ad for pickled onions from Tasmania, says Sue, by a bloke who sounds like he has a heavy cold. No thanks. I don't know that one. Thank you, Sue. Okay, Rowan's got a car question for Sam. Hang on to that, Rowan. I'll hang on to it. I'll highlight it, and we'll remember to do it when Sam Purcell comes in from drive.com.au. This one came in from Jack. The current Iranian theocracy does not want peace with the West. In my opinion, there will never be peace in the Middle East. Well, Jack, that is a fairly safe assumption, I must say. Sadly, with great sadness, if you're a gambling person, not that you should gamble on such things, but unfortunately, peace in the Middle East is, a very difficult thing to achieve. So much it's become the subject of jokes, unfortunately. But anyway, there'll be more to talk about in coming weeks, I'm sure. Speaking of what we're talking about, we've got some interesting news from the New South Wales Police in terms of their highway patrol. That'll be on the agenda when Sam Purcell comes in very soon. Also, Mitsubishi gearing up to launch the return of one of their flagship SUVs. Goodness me, the SUV market is busy. We'll have more to say about that a little later on, but right now, Jamel Wells, good afternoon.
9: Bill, good afternoon to you. The federal government claims voters see Labor as a steady pair of hands during challenging times. Two new opinion polls show Labor has reclaimed top spot over One Nation, while the coalition has dropped to historic lows. International rescue workers are searching rubble in Venezuela after two earthquakes that have killed at least 1,500 people. The Royal Commission into Anti-Semitism has heard people used social media to accuse a man of faking his injuries in the Bondi terrorist attack. And the Premier says he won't let the state be held over the barrel by companies contracted to deliver major infrastructure projects. In sport, Laurie Daly confident his new look Blues can beat the Maroons in next week's Origin decider, with Bradman Best, Stephen Crichton and Liam Martin among those recalled. More news at 2.
12: On Afternoons, a weather update.
7: Yes, it's been a little bit gloomy, but some rays of sunshine getting through over the last few days in Sydney. But I must say, the forecast today is still partly cloudy. It's still mild, though, isn't it? 20 degrees. When was the last time? Have you had the heater on? Put it that way. Have you put the heater on yet? I think we've had it on twice so far this winter. And even then, it was, you know, not for very long. It's been mild so far, put it that way. Partly cloudy, slight chance of a shower in Sydney this afternoon, and light winds. That's the other thing too, and I thought it was quite amusing listening to Luke Grant on the weekend talking to Leith Van Onselen about the wind drought. And it made me think, yeah, you're right. I haven't felt that much wind in the last couple of weeks. And that was in relation, of course, to energy consumption. But we've gone down that road a fair bit today. We will go no further. Let's look at Canberra. Shower or two, top of 15 degrees, cloudy, high chance of showers, generally speaking. Light winds and Queen Beanne, also a shower or two and a top of 15. Looking a little broader, that is the southern Tablelands. Chance of a thunderstorm, but that's probably past now. North-west to northeasterly winds, 15 to 20 k's, tending north to northeasterly in the middle of the day and beyond. And if you're in other parts of the southern Tablelands, it might get as low as 12 today. So there you go. Central Tablelands and Lithgow. Lithgow particularly, top of 13. Cloudy too. Not a lot of chance of showers. Across the Central Tablelands, generally slight chance, mainly in the south, elsewhere near zero. Winds northeasterly 15 to 20 k's, lighter in the afternoon, that's later in the afternoon, and then east to northeast 15 to 20 k's in the evening. Daytime maximum temperature between 13 and 18 degrees. There you go, that's a quick look at the weather. We'll take a little break. When we come back, get ready, 131873 or 0460 873 873 on the text line. We'll be talking to Sam Purcell.
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14: Now at North Sydney, diesel spill still there on the freeway between the bridge and Berry Street on ramp. It's affecting northbound traffic out of the city. Berry Street on ramp is also closed. If you can, use the Harbour Tunnel to avoid long delays, which we're seeing out of the city. Easter Creek getting reports of a breakdown on the M4 near the Twin Servos. Now he's sitting on the shoulder facing eastbound towards the city. And the large Wiseman's Ferry is out of service. Roads are closed in both directions around the water. Plan your journey. Diversions are in place. I'm Dennis Lee on Sydney's traffic leader, 2GB.
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7: Just got a text here from our good mate, the great man Ben Fordham. Now, do you ever sleep, mate? There's a question. Maybe sometime in the day. Anyway, Ben was saying the jingle that listeners can't get out of their heads at the moment is Smile On. You know, when you smile on, the whole world smiles with you. And guess who was responsible, he says, for coming up with the concept for the Smile On jingle? Singo. He's still going. Singo, with the creativity after all these years, that's where it all started for him, was in advertising. He's been involved in creating some of the best, and he's still coming up with winners, says Ben. Thanks, mate. That's interesting. So there you go, the Smile On right up there. What do you think? But look, we've got a lot more coming up, including, before we get to Sam Purcell, a news conference the Prime Minister's just held. They're ramping up the social media laws that have already become globally famous. Here's what the PM had to say a short time ago.
0: More than 5 million social media accounts for under 16s have been deactivated as a result of this ban. It has created a global conversation, and we are proud of it. Many nations are now following our lead, indeed at least 20, to implement their own bans. However, it's clear that big tech are not doing enough to comply with the law, and there are still too many children on social media. So we're calling time on the social media companies today and doubling down on the changes that we have made and that we're prepared to make. Today we'll introduce legislation this afternoon that goes further to ensure social media companies are doing everything within their power to stop children under 16 being on their platforms. We're doubling the fines. We're giving the eSafety Commissioner world-leading powers to compel them to comply. This is the right thing to do. We're committed to backing the Australian parents that led this global movement. And this week and next week, our nation's children are heading on their school holidays. And we want them on the football fields, on the netball courts, not on their phones.
7: There it is, the Prime Minister there from a news conference, which is still going on, but he made that address just a short time ago. Wayne Holdsworth, a social media ban advocate, is currently speaking at that news conference. It's 20 to 2.
37: Now on Afternoons, Drive.
7: There he is, Sam Purcell from drive.com.au is on the line. G'day, Sam.
1: Good afternoon, mate. How are you going?
7: Well, thank you. 131873 if you have a question for Sam or a comment on any of the things we're talking about, and 0460 873 873. Please don't leave it too late to get in or you will quite possibly miss out. And I should say, to clarify everything before we go on, full disclosure, I have a commercial agreement with Subaru, and I mainly say that because the topic of SUVs is going to come up in this conversation, and they're very, you know, much involved in that particular market. But on the text line, Sam, we'll get a couple of these done quickly before we move on, because you've got some very interesting news items too, one of which has captured my imagination about police surveillance. Here we go. BYD is Build Your Dreams. In the mirror, it's CYE. Is there any meaning behind this, cyber experts, asks Rowan.
1: I don't know that one. I've never actually thought of that, but when you're looking at it through the rearview mirror, I suppose it makes sense that you would read it back to front. But yeah, the early ones used to actually spell out Build Your Dreams on them, but they've sort of gone the KFC way and have decided just to go with the acronym.
7: Is it cheaper?
1: In recent times. Yeah, maybe.
7: How much does it cost to put those letters on?
1: Yeah, well, when you multiply it out by the hundreds of thousands of cars they're building, it probably is millions of dollars saved, actually. But also a bit easy to remember for consumers as well. Maybe a bit less crass also.
7: Mike's been a good boy. Jumped in quickly too. Sam, he's about to buy a new Haval Jolyon petrol this afternoon.
1: Yep.
7: This or a Tiggo 4, he says. I've heard the Jolyon drives better.
1: Yeah, so the Tiggo 4 is probably slightly better value overall. You can get into one of those for around $25,000, which is really cheap. The Jolyon is, I think, a little bit more, I'd probably say the suspension is a bit more controlled overall. So still really good value, as well. So if you're happy with the Jolyon, go that way, I think. But, I mean, it's never too late just to go for another quick test drive just to secure your thoughts there. But, there's not a whole lot between the two, both really good value. But yeah, the Jolyon might be a little bit more softer and comfortable over bumps.
7: 131873 if you want to give us a call, or 0460 873 873 on the text line. Bill is on the phone line. G'day, Bill.
2: G'day, mate. How are you?
7: Well, thank you.
2: That's fine. I'm just struggling with two cars. I've got about 5-6 times on both of them. It's Ford Everest Sports and the Hyundai Palisade.
1: Okay. Okay. What was the problem again? Sorry, Bill.
2: I do long travels and sometimes off-road and on-road, and I just want to know what you see is a bit better for me to take.
1: Oh, better. Okay, from that point of view. If you're doing more, I mean, depending on what sort of you're looking at in terms of off-road, the new Hyundai Palisade is a really nice car, really smooth, quite a luxurious vehicle for the money. What the Everest does in comparison is just add actually a low-range transfer case, actual off-road capability. If you've got to scramble your way up some tricky hills or do some serious towing, if you're just doing sort of like dirt road driving and that sort of thing, I'll probably lean towards the Palisade if you don't need that extra off-road capability. But if you do, I would lean towards the Everest.
2: Okay, mate. Thank you very much.
1: Yeah.
7: No, good luck with that, Bill. I must say, Sam, I find it interesting. And again, this is anecdotal, only just my own experience with people I know, but a lot of SUVs, as we know, are hugely popular at the moment, and the sort of blending into the ute area. A lot of people really want that off-road capability when they go to buy a car, but they finish up not really using it off-road that much.
1: Yeah. That's the brutal reality of it, really. If you do it, it's only for, you know, maybe a few weekends a year sometime. The more serious amongst us will do it more regularly, but often if you're sort of really going off-road and camping a lot, it might be an older vehicle because you don't necessarily want to buy something brand new and then sort of bash it up out in the bush. So it's one thing to definitely consider. You got to sort of be really honest with yourself and say, if I don't actually need that, I can buy a car that's probably going to ride better and be cheaper to run and service as well in the long run. Just got to sort of look into yourself really and say, it's what I want, but what do I actually need and what am I actually going to do with this car?
7: Yeah, because a lot of off-road, in quotation marks, is just a fairly good dirt track in a Royal National Park or something like that, as opposed to the serious stuff that the enthusiasts get into where they're climbing up sand dunes and all those things.
1: Absolutely.
7: Yeah. Debbie's on the line with a question. Good afternoon, Debbie. Hello,
3: hi,
7: Debbie.
3: Guys. Thanks for taking my call. Hi.
1: G'day, Debbie.
3: I just wanted to know, is there a small SUV? I'll be travelling to and from a farm which is 4 hours away. Quite frequently, and I'm after a small SUV, but preferably hybrid diesel because the farm has diesel instead of petrol.
1: Okay.
3: Are there any on the market?
1: In a short answer is no. Diesel hybrid is a pretty uncommon thing at the moment. You've got mild hybrid in the form of not a small SUV though. Toyota Hilux and Toyota Land Cruiser Prado. They've got a very mild hybrid assistance system with the 2.8 litre diesel engine. The Chinese brand Chery is going to be bringing a plug-in hybrid diesel to the market in a ute very soon. That's coming, I think, later in the year this year. So that's an interesting one. But at the moment, no. No, not really, unfortunately. The good thing about diesel, though, is that it is pretty efficient, especially on the highway already. So if you buy the right one, there's a few things like Hyundais and Kias that have a diesel option, either new or sort of recently new. So that would be probably the way to go. Something like a Kia Sportage, that might be one to sort of consider, I think, for a diesel SUV.
3: Okay, thank you.
1: No worries.
7: All the best, Debbie, with that choice. Lots of texts coming in, Sam, and I also want to get to a change in the way the police are pursuing us on the highways, which raises, I think, some funny and interesting questions. But it's 14 to 2. We're talking to Sam Purcell from drive.com.au. We'll be right back.
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5: 11 to 2, Sam Purcell is with us from drive.com.au, and a million text messages coming through. Slight exaggeration there. But, you know, never let the facts get in the way of a good story. We do have a lot of texts. Good afternoon, lads, says Rick. Looking at a brand new Toyota CHRGR Sport. Yes or no?
6: Okay, so CHR is a really nice car, quite stylish, but the big thing holding it back really is practicality. So that the funky sort of bodywork yields a pretty small boot and a small second row as well. So if that's not important to you and you just like the way it looks and drives, then I'd say go for it.
5: Reg wants to know, what do you think of the current Honda Civic E? I think it's EV, but autocorrect might have turned it into EHAV.
6: Would it be
5: EV? Have they got an EV in a Civic?
6: No, they don't have electric. Okay. They do have a hybrid though. So EHEV is the
5: that's what he means.
6: The,
5: I think
6: the hybrid.
5: Yep.
6: It's not. You're spending around $50,000 for a small car or a hatchback or a liftback, I suppose you'd call it. But it is really nice. I love the interior. Love the driving experience, and that hybrid system is really good in terms of efficiency. So you're paying a little bit more in comparison to something like a Toyota initially, but it is a really good quality car. So there's not a whole lot to say wrong about it.
5: Danny's on the line with the first of a few ute questions. G'day, Danny. Mm-hmm. I beg your pardon, it's not a ute, is it, Danny?
7: No, it's a van.
5: Yeah.
7: I wanted to get your thoughts on the LDV G10 van.
6: So from what I've heard, they seem to be pretty reliable things, and that the price is really hard to go past, right? The G10, it's an old van, so it's an old design in terms of like the safety technology, the powertrain and that sort of thing. But in terms of, I think if you're buying a van, it sort of really boils down to how much you're paying for it and just how much it's going to cost you and owe you over the time. I do hear they're not a bad thing to own, but it is just a relatively old vehicle in other ways. So, there's lots of newer options out there, even though that might cost you a bit more.
7: Okay, I've heard they get some electrical gremlins, and the disc and the brake pads were a bit early. Looking at the petrol.
6: Yeah, okay. Yeah, so I'd probably have a close look at just fuel economy, really. If it is petrol and you're sort of lugging it around town quite often in the suburbs, it might be a little bit heavy on fuel. So if you're spending a bit less on the van initially, you'll be eating into those savings relatively quickly.
7: Thank you, Dave. Thanks for that.
6: All right.
5: Thanks for your call, Danny. Now, Alan wants to know, Sam, is there any feedback on the VW Buzz? Now, is that a type of VW, or has that just been a lot of talk?
6: It's a bit of buzz around. So it's the Volkswagen ID Buzz. It's almost the electric return of the combi. You might have seen some around. It's quite a funky retro designed, people mover. Or you can get them as a cargo van as well, but it's a fully electric thing. It's good. It's a van that's still relatively expensive, I suppose, when you compare it to petrol or diesel powered vans in comparison to something like a Carnival. But it is nice on the inside. It's spacious. It's a big box on wheels effectively. But I mean, it's just such a cool thing as well. So even though it costs a bit more, I do really like the idea of it. Even though I'm not putting my own money down on it necessarily. So maybe a bit more of a heart over head decision on that one, but I do like it.
5: Scott wants to know, Sam, looking at purchasing a dual cab, what do you think of the BYD 2-litre? Scott travels around 70 k's a day and will in future be towing a caravan.
6: Okay, so depends on how heavy that caravan is. I haven't towed with a Shark. This is the 2-litre one, so it's called the Shark Performance. So it can tow up to 3.5 tons. The only caveat would be I don't know how well it would tow at 3.5. If your caravan's more around the 2.5 ton mark, it'll likely do well. And the benefit there is if you're commuting 70 Ks per day, you can do almost all of that on really efficient hybrid mode or even in full EV mode if you can charge at both ends. So that's a pretty good thing. You'll save money over that time, and then it should be able to do the towing as well, just depending on how heavy your van is.
5: Lots of questions coming in here, so I might have to reserve until after 2 o'clock the information on police new pursuit vehicles, but yep. I want to really answer the questions people are asking. That's what it's all about. Kelly says...

0: Tigo 4 or MGZS Essence for under 30K. It's for my daughter. Or any other suggestions?
1: Okay, so this is similar to the Havel Jolyon caller before. So small Chinese SUVs, there's not a lot of choice under 30 grand these days. And these are three of the more popular ones. I drove a ZS a little while ago. I drove the turbo model and it was a little bit heavy on fuel, but you did get a nice benefit of performance there. The Tiggo 4 is probably better value overall, but I do like the interior of the MGZS. So I think it might cost a little bit more. I would be leaning slightly more in the direction of the MG for my money.
0: Okay. 2026 RAV4 GR asks Dayton, will it sell like crazy?
1: Great question. I'm fascinated to see. We'll be having a drive of this car very soon. It'll be published. I'm not sure when on drive, but it'll be in the next sort of week or two, I think. So this is a plug-in hybrid variant of the RAV4. Prices are relatively high, but I think you've seen we've got an amazing capacity to spend a lot of money on Toyotas in this country over the years. So it'll probably do quite well. We've seen plug-in hybrids grow in popularity, so it's probably the right car at the right time for Toyota. But if you do want to know more about this, the best person to call is probably your local dealer, because they will tell you how big the wait list is and how many people are in front of you.
0: Brendan says, speaking of hybrids, wants to upgrade the wife's car. She has an X4 BMW. It's 8 years old. What do you recommend? 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
1: Okay, so I would probably look at the Lexus ES as being a really, really good hybrid option. 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
1: yeah,
0: Sam
1: well.
0: 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We'll do it again next week.
1: No worries.
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3: Now, if you're heading down to the snowfields in the next 24 hours in your new vehicle or old vehicle, don't forget the winter woolies. Expect 3 degrees tomorrow morning. Alpine conditions on Kosciuszko Road between Jindabyne and Perisher Valley. Chains are required down there. North Sydney, diesel spill still there on the freeway between the bridge and Berry Street on-ramp. It's affecting northbound traffic out of the city. Berry Street on-ramp is also closed. If you can, use the Harbour Tunnel. At Hunters Hill, water across the road on Burns Bay Road near Church Street. It's affecting southbound traffic towards Des Moines. I'm Dennis Lee on 2GB.
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17: It's 2 o'clock. Good afternoon. I'm Jamel Wells. The federal government claims voters see Labor as a steady pair of hands during challenging times. Two new opinion polls show Labor has reclaimed top spot over One Nation, while the coalition has dropped to historic lows. Voters are still dissatisfied with Anthony Albanese, but prefer him as Prime Minister. Government Minister Mark Butler says Labor's budget measures are starting to resonate.
18: There'll be another tax cut later this week, two tax cuts in this year's budget that we passed through the Parliament last week. First home buyers recognise that the Australian dream of home ownership might actually be within their grasp after seeing it slip further and further away for so many years.
17: Australia will remain Vanuatu's primary policing partner following the signing of a new security treaty. The deal will see the Pacific nation ban foreign military bases in its territory amid concern about China's influence. Vanuatu Prime Minister Jotham Napat says it will strengthen security.
19: Today marks a significant step in the Vanuatu-Australia relationship. With the signing of the long-awaited Nakamal Agreement, Australia and Vanuatu are close neighbours, trusted partners and enduring friends.
17: A man's been charged with murder following an investigation into the death of a woman at Maroubra. Police found the 66-year-old woman's body in a home in 2024. A 52-year-old man charged has been refused bail. Officers are appealing for witnesses to a suspicious car fire in Roselands early this morning. Emergency crews called to Stoddart Street found a Mercedes SUV on fire in a driveway. A Toyota Hilux parked on the street was also doused in fuel and sustained minor damage. There are no reports of injuries. A statewide police operation targeting retail crime has made more than 2,000 arrests since it started in 2024. The operation aims to catch offenders while keeping staff and customers safe. Superintendent Phil Hallinan says it's becoming easier to track down those doing the wrong thing.
20: When you see the footage in these stores, it's quite good. The cameras are only getting better, and it's becoming easier for us to identify and arrest these offenders.
17: And a small plane carrying a group of skydivers has crashed in eastern France, killing all 11 people on board. In finance, the All Ords is up 26 points. One Australian dollar is buying around 68.8 US cents.
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21: The Maroons have named three Origin experienced players to return in next week's decider in Brisbane. Pat Carrigan returns from injury on the bench, as do Corey Holsborough and Jeremiah Nane. Canada's historic run at the FIFA World Cup continues with the co-host defeating South Africa in the first knockout match of the tournament. Stephen Estiquillo secured a 1-0 victory with a goal in stoppage time, as called on SBS.
22: Stephen Estiquillo has almost certainly now delivered Canada a place in round 16.
21: Oscar Piastri has finished fourth at the Formula One's Austrian Grand Prix, won by George Russell ahead of Max Verstappen. Piastri now sits fourth in the driver standings, climbing above McLaren teammate Lando Norris. Australia will face the West Indies in the Women's T20 World Cup semi-finals after beating India by 6 wickets this morning. And four Aussies will be in action on day one at Wimbledon tonight. Alexander Vukic, Adam Walton, Rinki Hijikata and Daria Kasatkina. That's sport. I'm Mike Pearsall.
17: That's the latest news and sport.
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3: 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He's in lane one facing westbound towards Kemps Creek. Got delays back to Lenore Drive trying to get through there. Very heavy traffic at the moment. North Sydney, diesel still there on the freeway between the bridge and Berry Street on-ramp. That's affecting northbound traffic out of the city. Berry Street on-ramp is closed. And at Hunters Hill, water across the road on Burns Bay Road near Church Street, it's affecting southbound traffic.
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17: Partly cloudy with a slight chance of showers and light winds. Tomorrow, showers with a top of 21. A shower or two Wednesday and Thursday, mostly sunny on Friday. Right now in the city, it's 18 degrees. 18 in Bankstown, 17 in Campbelltown and Gosford, 17 degrees in Lucas Heights, 18 degrees in Penrith and 15 degrees in Terry Hills. I'm Jamel Wells. 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
3: And here we go with another packed hour for you coming up. We've got a bit of motoring talk, I have to say, even though we've had the drive.com.au segment with Sam Purcell. I did promise to explain a story that we didn't get around to because, which is great. We had lots of questions for Sam on the phone and text line. So there's that, but we'll also be talking to Peter Khoury from the NRMA about, we seem to be going through a bit of a pothole plague at the moment. Now, we know why they happen. Yes, it's to do with increased rain, but we know that it's going to rain at some stage, and we know that it rains for sustained periods of time. Is there not a better way of planning to deal with this? It's an old story, but it keeps resurfacing, if you'll pardon the pun. That wasn't intended. Resurfacing in a different way to actually looking after our roads. Anyway, that's coming up. We welcome your contribution to that. 1-3-1-8-7-3-0-4-6-0-8-7-3-8-7-3. Lucy Zelich is filling in for Clinton on Sydney Now this week. So we'll have a quick chat to Lucy when she pops in. Scott Hayward's doing our financial segment today. Again, Scotty Phillips is having a little rest. And also in this hour, from the National Australia Day Council, the CEO, Todd Ashurst, because if you're pretty keen on nominating someone for Australian of the Year, it could be someone just off the top of my head who does afternoons on a radio station, for example. Just saying. Todd Ashurst will join us to encourage you to nominate someone before the nominations close at the end of this month. So there you go. And we'll ask about the criteria and a little bit about the history of Australian of the Year. What are your thoughts on that? Maybe we'll wait until after the half hour to get those comments. But I said at the top of the program, even though I know it's not an official criteria for the awards, and I do know many celebrated and famous people who are probably thoroughly deserving of an award because of the stuff they do outside of the work that makes them famous, you know, actors, athletes, radio announcers. But I would like to see, seriously, people who are never heard of getting these awards for the sheer obvious reason that they don't get recognition and this is a way of doing it. Your thoughts? Again, not discounting the people who've previously won the award and have done great things for charity on top of what they're famous for. I get that. Now, I've got a call coming in. So before I get on to the stuff we're talking about with Sam Purcell that I promised, and we get on to Peter Currie about potholes, Glenn's on the line with something a little different. G'day, Glenn.
2: G'day, Bill. How you going, mate? Long time, no talk.
3: Likewise. Thank you. What's up?
2: Yeah. It was missed today on the on this day with James Willis. Today on this day in 1967, Jane Mansfield died in that horrific car crash in Louisiana.
3: Mm. I do actually, having looked at the on this day, because we've got a little bit of that theme in our track of the day coming up in this hour, which incidentally is also going to be done over the next couple of weeks. I did notice Jane Mansfield passed. Look, a lot of people might be too young, Glenn, I dare say, to remember Jane Mansfield. As a young, virile, young Aussie, I remember her very well.
2: Yes. Yeah, she was a beautiful lady.
3: Mm. And she was sort of in the Marilyn Monroe sort of environment, wasn't she, really? I wouldn't compare her directly with Marilyn, but I guess a lot of people would.
2: Beautiful woman anyway. But to me, Jane was just that little bit prettier.
3: Okay. We're now getting into territory we probably shouldn't get into, but yes, I get what you're saying.
2: I know what you're saying too.
3: Glenn, thank you so much, mate, and for reminding us of that, because whatever people think of Jane Mansfield's acting ability, she was, again, one of those iconic women of the 1960s. And I guess, would it be? It's 59 years ago. Goodness me. Anyway, thank you so much for your call, mate. Appreciate that. Now, this story that we were talking about with Sam Purcell that we never got around to, New South Wales police apparently buying some new mystery high-speed cars to add to their fleet. High-performance rapid-response vehicles, they're called. A $94.3 million spend in the latest state budget, destined for the new Armed Response Command. The division includes 250 police officers with long arm capability. Sadly, that has become something that's much needed these days. In fact, you might recall a story over the weekend in which a lot of regional police stations have asked for long arm capability because of what they have to deal with out there. It's a sad indictment of the state of play. Rare, thankfully, in this country, but still necessary. 28 civilian staff, specialist operations centre, an unspecified number of cars described as high-performance rapid response vehicles. Now, off-air, I posed a question of Sam Purcell, who said it was a very good question. When will police start to use EVs? They are very quick off the mark. Do you remember back in the day, they actually brought minis in as a pursuit vehicle? I can remember that in the 60s. I don't know how long that lasted or how effective they were, but the police were using minis. I think it was more about visibility or lack of on the roads. But there you go, the Armed Response Command, first announced in February, but now they're bringing in these high-speed cars, and there's a little bit of mystery about what they are. What do you think they should be? 1-3-1-8-7-3-0-4-6-0-8-7-3-8-7-3. Hi, fellas, says Jack. I just don't understand the need for people to get into debt over a new car.
4: Seriously, they only last as long as the warranty. They're just too expensive. Most of the tech's distracting and you cannot service them yourself. I'm buggered if I understand people in a cost of living crisis who want more debt over a depreciating product. Stick to a well-serviced 15-year-old second-hand car and save the $60,000 and stick it in the mortgage. There you go. There's a thought from Jack. Do you agree? I don't know if you'll persuade a lot of people out there, Jack, who are in love with the badge. Let's be honest. The car is a prestige symbol for a lot of people, like it or not. Not me, but definitely for some people, the badge is almost as important to some lefties as the message. Anyway, I don't know if you're familiar with that joke, but there we go. Frank says, after struggling to quickly rush my son to hospital over the weekend, I strongly believe outside lanes on main traffic routes should only be for vehicles either doing speed limit or making right-hand turns. Would also like large SUVs and trucks to be banned from outside lanes as well to give low-riding cars doing the speed limit a chance to see what's ahead. You can really see the driver mayhem out there when you have a personal emergency. Yes, good point. And I guess some frustration for you too, because you wouldn't want to speed, but you do want clarity on the road. So lots of feedback coming in on potholes. We've even got a lot of commentary on Jane Mansfield as well, which I think has been done. I think Craig has done it in his profiles of famous people on the weekends, Craig Bennett. I'm sure I was on air when Jane Mansfield came up. We've also got pothole commentary. So without any further ado, let's talk about that because, I don't know, there seem to be a lot more of them on the roads. It's just not just me either, because a comedian was focused on by the Daily Telegraph over the weekend for doing some social media stuff, putting up fake traffic signs to raise awareness of the problem. They are seriously a problem. They can cause accidents. The really big ones can cause severe damage to your car. The NRMA has attended more than 40,000 pothole-related breakdowns over the past year alone. Worst hit areas, Cumberland and the Hills. More than 4,000 call-outs in each of those council areas. The state government says it's filled more than 500,000 potholes since it came to power. That's an interesting stat, isn't it? And re-elect us next time because, anyway, angry drivers say it's not enough. And if it is enough, are they doing it the right way? We had a caller earlier saying in Malaysia, I think it was, the substance they use in the potholes actually lasts longer and works better. Peter Curry from the NRMA is on the line. Thanks for your time, Peter.
5: Good afternoon.
4: I know we go through these phases, and as many people have pointed out, it's usually related to the amount of rainfall we've had. However, are we in the middle of a bit of a pothole plague? Do we sort of fall behind with our logistics?
5: Look, it's a really good question, and you're right. The first thing is the rain. So when we have sustained periods of wet weather like we're having now, the potholes get bigger, but the other challenge that we've got is that they the councils can't go out and fix them because it's raining. They need, you know, sunny weather to be able to do that. So that just delays their ability to do that, which means that you get more potholes and the ones that are there just keep getting bigger and bigger. And I suspect that's what we're currently going through, given the amount of rain that we've had, certainly on the East Coast. So it's a culmination of a number of things. The numbers that we're seeing from the number of call-outs certainly reflects that. We've seen some LGAs with increases of up to 10% or more, and that was before the last 2 weeks of rain. So yeah, it's getting worse.
4: And look, for those people who would say, a la the economy, it's the rain, stupid. It's more than that. It's how we make the repairs, and can we make the roads more durable and erosion resistant?
5: Yeah, so that's one of the things the NRMA has been calling for, is to make sure that we're using the most state-of-the-art technology when we're going in and fixing these potholes, both in terms of being able to identify them quicker and also using more durable materials and more effective technology when they're going in to fix them, because you don't want to keep going back and fixing the same places over and over again. And that's something I know that more and more councils are rolling out in terms of using the most up-to-date technology to fix the potholes. We're a country that has extensive periods of drought and lots of rain and back again. And on top of all of that, you've got a lot of development taking place. So there's a lot of heavy vehicles using our roads and buses. And that's just in Sydney. Once you go out to the regional centres, it's even worse.
4: Now, Peter, is there a particular type of damage? I know I mentioned earlier my son, thankfully didn't damage a rim, but he certainly busted a tire on a pothole a couple of weeks back. And what are the major damage we're seeing? To what extent does it run? I mean, I'd imagine it could be thousands of dollars. And secondly, how easy is it to claim on these damages?
5: So there's two challenges here. One is when a car hits a pothole, if it's a big pothole and they hit it at a decent pace, then it's not just a busted tyre. If it was just a tyre, our patrols could fix that on the side of the road. When it's more than that, when you're talking about the structural damage that you're mentioning, whether it's the wheel, the axle, the suspension, the steering, it can be thousands. First of all, we have to call a tow because we can't fix that on the side of the road, obviously. In periods of wet weather, we see increase in demand for our towies go upwards of 300% because there's just so many cars hitting so many potholes. The bigger the pothole, the more likely the damage. One of the challenges we have is people can't see under the water. So if you're driving on the road and there's water on the surface of the road and you can't see what's underneath that water and you're doing the speed limit or more, you're going to hit it and you're going to cause a fair bit of damage. It can be thousands of dollars. It's an insurance matter. So I work for roadside, not insurance. But if you speak to the insurance guys, I'd tell you it's an insurance matter. If you're asking, can you claim it from councils? Not really. Councils need to be given adequate notice that there's a pothole there and they need adequate time to fix it. And if those two things happen, normally they can get their crews out on time. But to do that more effectively, we also need to make sure the federal and state governments keep supporting them with funding because they don't have enough.
4: And Peter, another more subtle thing that can lead to longer term problems is hitting a pothole thinking, oh, goodness, that's good. I got away with that without damaging a tyre or a rim. But it might have knocked your alignment out, which I don't know how reliable that is with modern cars. But I know in the old days it was something you probably should get looked at if you've hit a pothole, severely.
5: Yeah, well, especially wheel alignment, the safety issue. If you do, and I suspect a lot of people will know once you can tell just by the impact how hard you've hit a pothole. Like if you hit, the footpath. If you're worried about the wheel alignment, get it checked, take it to your local mechanic, make sure that everything is okay. Because like you said, it's not just a matter of the inconvenience and the cost. There are safety implications as well.
4: Okay, well, that's the best we can do. And until then, of course, above both our pay grades, if you don't mind me saying, is the whole question of, council, state government, maintenance, et cetera, which we can reserve for another day and ask the people who actually make those calls. But we'll keep trying, won't we? Peter Currie, thank you so much.
5: Cheers.
4: Peter Currie from the NRMA at 21 past two. Lucy Zelich coming right up.
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7: 25 past two, just before we talk to Lucy, Robert's on the line with that memory of minis on the roads as highway patrol cars. G'day, Rob.
8: How you going, Bill?
7: Well, thanks, mate.
8: Yeah, look, just following up your comment about the police having minis. And back in those days in the 60s, they weren't just minis. They were Cooper S's.
7: Yeah, right. That's why they used them. Yeah.
8: They used to fly.
7: Yep, that's a good point. That's the main thing.
8: I don't know how some of those police fitted in those cars because they were not big. Do you remember that movie, The Italian Job?
7: Oh, yes.
8: You know, where they had all those Cooper S's.
7: Yep.
8: You know, when they robbed that guy. Well,
7: the original version.
8: Those cars. Yeah, they used to go. Anyway, love your show, Bill. Just brought back a memory. And in those days, the police were called a special traffic patrol, I think. Highway Patrol.
7: I don't remember that much, but I do remember the Mini Cooper S's. Thank you, Rob, for clarifying that, because that's why they used them. 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
7: Lucy Zelich is with us. I can't believe the number of people who are actually buying into what kind of vehicle the police should use now in their new highway patrol or pursuit or rapid response. What would you like to see if you're a police officer? What would you like to drive if you're pursuing felons?
9: Go back to the old Flintstone days. Make them really work for the thugs. I mean, look, well, and that's clearly a joke. What I will say that I do find that it is slightly arresting is that when you do see them in BMWs, right, I guess the image that projects. But we have one of my children's godfathers actually happens to be a police officer who works in Highway Patrol. Shout out, Chrissy. We love you so much. But he made the point and the argument that in order to catch these guys, we do need to be in the best and fastest vehicles possible to be able to do that. So, yes, aesthetically, you're going to look at it and go, look at these guys tooling around on the taxpayer's dime in BMWs. But at the same time, give them what they need to catch these thugs.
7: Be funny at a party. Yeah, I drive a Beamer. Oh, right. So the stock market's going well. Oh, no, I'm a cop. Lucy, what's happening in your show?
9: We should pay them more. Oh, for as much as I'd like to get derailed and talk about the football with you, any opportunity I'll get while the World Cup is on, I will do that while I'm here for the remainder of this week.
7: We'll go down that road. Well, privately as well, but we might just annoy everybody and do that at some stage this week.
9: I will annoy everybody, no doubt.
7: Should we warn them with an alarm or something like that? I don't know.
9: Have like some kind of musical jingle, right?
7: Let's just hit them between the eyes
9: with some soccer talk. I love it. But, you know, it's a great time for us as a nation as well. We've qualified for the round of 32. So, of course, there's still a lot of talking points around that. Just how deep into the tournament can we go? Egypt, our next opponent. And make sure you get around, everybody, guys. 4 a.m. this coming Saturday. What better time to do it? That I'll leave for another segment and another time. I'm sure I'll find a way in 3 hours of programming to be able to do that. Don't you worry. Any chance I get, as I said. We're going to catch up with Nelson Scott, our 2GB federal politics reporter, to take a look at some of the latest poll figures that we've seen emerge across both Redbridge and News Poll. They won't be very good for Pauline Hanson, who'll be looking at them and sensing a bit of a dip. But who would have ever thought, Bill, that even a party like One Nation could still be in and around the 30 percentage point? Right. That's, you know, if you'd said that a year ago, I think we all would have, you know, kind of slapped our hands with disbelief, right?
7: Yeah. Even if you're a big supporter, you would be...
9: You're still surprised. You're still shocked. But I think that it was actually opposition leader over in Western Australia, Basil Zimpilis, who put it, I thought, very well when he said, to ignore One Nation is to ignore the will of the people. Mm. And I think what a lot of people on both the left and the right are doing, we tend to scream into the wind a lot when it comes to politics, of course, regardless of which side of the aisle you sit on. But what people are failing to do, I feel, Bill, is unpack how and why we got here.
7: Hmm.
9: Right. They look at rightfully what's going on with the coalition. And I've seen Melissa McIntosh. She came out this morning and was talking about, you know, the fact that the Liberal Party need to make a case for a rebrand again. I thought, for goodness sake, how many iterations of makeovers and rebrands and rearranging the deck chairs on this Titanic do we need to go through?
7: They're in a corner now, big time, because as Angus Taylor said this morning with Ben Ford, what do you do?
9: What do you do, Bill?
7: Do you totally agree with the One Nation policies, the key platforms that are obviously resonating with the public? If you do, what does that do for you? Everyone goes, well, you're just following her. I'll stick with her.
9: Mm.
7: If you...
9: Or do you claw back voters? Do you claw back the voters who you bled out to One Nation? Right? Because obviously...
7: Do you think that'd happen if they...
9: If she's gaining traction, there's a reason for it. And that's the argument that I continue to make, whether you love her or loathe her. There is a reason why, as Basil said, it's the will of the people that people are turning to One Nation. Is it because they're tired of the elite political class and the uni party is...
7: Very much, I think.
9: Well, I think as a lot of people like to describe them, are they even looking at her policies? There's a fair argument there too.
7: We could be heading for a European-style situation where there's a low percentage for all the... Well, will there be even major parties?
9: Well, you look at the UK. I think their voter turnout, what did they have? Was it 9 million or so, roughly, that voted?
7: With us, it's probably going to be more like Italy.
9: Well, they had a low voter turnout as well.
7: Well, obviously, our turnout's compulsory, but will there be such a watering down, as you say, of these party affiliations and allegiances that we'll have small percentages for four or five parties? I don't know.
9: It's a very interesting time politically for Australia looking ahead to the federal election. And of course, we'll have plenty more. We'll catch up with Peter Ford, our entertainment reporter. We're going to also unpack what's going on here in Sydney with Bernie Smith, the SDA New South Wales Secretary, who will join us to talk about the backlash from unions and businesses who are uniting against Clover Moore's Town Hall Square project proposal. $150 million. I mean, I saw the plans. They look lovely, granted. But do 1,000 people need to lose their jobs now? Is this the way forward for the CBD?
7: Did you say unions and businesses together?
9: Unions and businesses.
7: Wow.
9: Could you imagine? But again, as we said, interesting times politically.
7: Yeah, she is polarising, that's for sure.
9: I'm still in a job.
7: That's Sydney Now, Lucy Zelich. It's only about half an hour away, so obviously stick around. News is next. Coming up to 28 to 3. Good afternoon, Jamel Wells.
10: Bill, good afternoon. A man's been charged with the domestic violence murder of a 66-year-old woman in Maroubra 2 years ago. Legislation will be introduced today to double the fine for tech companies that breach the social media ban to $99 million. Australia and Vanuatu have signed a landmark security treaty, and pioneering cancer researcher Professor Richard Scollier will be farewelled at the Opera House on July 13. He died at 59 after a three-year battle with brain cancer. In sport, Australia has moved into the semi-finals at the Women's T20 World Cup after a record run chase to beat India by 6 wickets. There will be more news at 3.
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7: And we are very grateful indeed. We're lucky to have Scott Haywood from Haywood Financial Management and Partners as our special guest doing finance for the next week or so. Thank you very much, Scotty, for filling that role for us this week. Woolies and Coles have come under fire by their suppliers, who rank these supermarkets as the worst to deal with business-wise. What does this tell us, mate?
12: Well, Bill, look, there's only four in the market, really. Like, you've got Aldi, IGA, I should say five, your Corner Store, and then Woolies and Coles. And look, they're an easy target. They've been under so much scrutiny over the last few years from the ACCC over price gouging and then offering discounts at work discounts and then having 10 tin tams and then they went to eight and they were still offering the same price. We've all seen that in terms of shrinkage in what takes place at the supermarkets. But look, a lot of people who are Aldi customers are very loyal and they're looking for no brands, no frills, no bag, no trolley in some cases, and you just go through the system. IGA, I think, are a more, you know, unique to the neighbourhoods type of supermarket, whereas the big boys in terms of Coles and Woolies are probably a little bit more subjective to more pressure from the public. More problems occur. Obviously, there's massive issues that we have with self-serve. They've taken photos of us. Bunnings have taken photos of us as well. They've got in trouble for that. But, yeah, their scores were poor, Bill. But we need them, and they're very important to us. And we learnt in the pandemic that we don't have to go in to the stores. We can just get everything delivered from home. So we don't have to experience that Coles and Woolies experience. They can just deliver it. That being said, Bill, I must say, if you are selecting avocados, apples or oranges, don't expect any quality which comes in that delivery package.
7: Mm, yeah, that's the thing, that ability or the freedom, you might say, to actually stand there and go through what's on the shelf and choose it when it comes to the fresh food. What's happening in the markets and the dollar, Scott?
12: Yeah, good day. The dollar's actually fallen significantly. It's actually fallen 4%. It's well below 69 cents at the moment. The oil price is sitting at 72, so no significant change in oil. But the share market has certainly rallied as the afternoon's gone on, as you said, approaching nearly 3 o'clock this afternoon. This morning at 10 o'clock, it was about up to 3 or 4 points. Now it's up 30 points or 0.4% to 8,944 on the back of the fact that there looks to be another strike in terms of Iraq and Qatar and the US coming to an agreement over the Strait of Hormuz. Analysts are also saying that the oil price will probably stay steady for the time being, which means no significant changes through school holidays for petrol prices. Korean Energy is standout, up 8%. CSL also gaining 1% after it got approval through the European Medicines Agency for another one of their drugs. And Silex Systems also gaining after it had a technical milestone in Sydney with a silicon enrichment facility being producing now up to quantum grade silicon 28. And if you know what that means, I don't, but their shares are up. Their shares are up in trade, Bill.
7: Oh, well, that's all the traders want to know. Scott Haywood, thank you so much, mate. We'll do it again tomorrow.
12: Good on you, Bill.
7: There he is. Very grateful to have Scott Haywood on deck. A terrific replacement for Scott Phillips for the next couple of weeks on this program. Now, before we go to the break, Matt's been very patient. We asked him to wait on, and I really appreciate it, mate, because you've got some good inside knowledge, some first-hand knowledge of highway patrols, mate.
13: Yeah, I was in the highway patrol for 10 years, and a few years ago now, but I just wanted to share that electric vehicles, they probably are the way of the future, but they're not going to work for highway patrol. I think the fastest mode in an electric vehicle is called insane mode or something like that. If you equate that to, say, pursuit mode, the car's going to last 20 minutes, 30 minutes during a pursuit. It's just the battery technology isn't there for something longer than that.
7: No, yeah, and those guys, they do, particularly when I do runs from Sydney to Canberra, for example, those highway patrol cars, they're on the road for quite a while, aren't they, Matt? And they do cover a fair bit of territory. They don't always just sit under a tree and then go home.
13: Well, you know, if you're pursuing after somebody that's gone past you at 160, 170, you're going to be doing 200 to catch them,
7: yeah,
13: maybe more. And that's at the very, you know, you're getting up towards the peak of the performance of the car. And it's just not going to do it if you're electric.
7: Yeah, we don't know the long-term implications of that sort of thing, do we? Matt, thank you so much for your contribution, mate. I appreciate your patience.
13: Cheers.
7: There he is, Matt, who was on highway patrol for a number of years. So he does know a lot more than most of us about what's going on and what's effective for the police in their pursuits. It's 22 to 3. We'll be right back. Don't forget, we'll be having a chat about Australian of the Year. Lots of feedback on Jane Mansfield, would you believe, and the potholes. So we'll get to that as well.
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15: Now, heading out to Fairfield, we've got a smash involving heaps of vehicles on the Horsey Drive near Tangerine Street. Now, that's affecting traffic in both directions. Diversions are in place out there at the moment. Hunters Hill, we've still got water across the road on Burns Bay Road near Church Street. It's affecting southbound traffic towards Drummoyne. At Newport, emergency roadworks on Robertson Road. The road is closed in both directions. Diversions are in place. It's also affecting pedestrian traffic. And of course, Victoria Pass is closed in both directions due to the ongoing bridge repairs. I'm Dennis Lee on 2GB.
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7: Lots of text messages coming through on a range of topics that we've covered today, and I will, if you don't mind, get back to those ASAP. But right now, this is kind of important because Australia Day is still more than 6 months away. However, the nominations for Australia Day are closing pretty soon. Do you have anyone in mind? You'll have to get onto that and we'll let you know how the process works in just a tick. The Awards Council relies entirely on public nominations, by the way. The National Australia Day Council wants us all to shine a light on all the stories of Australians who make their communities better. And Todd Ashurst is the interim CEO. He's on the line. G'day, Todd.
24: Hey, Bill. How are you?
7: Well, thank you. Now, first and foremost, what kind of people are you looking for to be nominees?
0: Look, we're looking for a broad range of people. So it could be someone that's demonstrated excellence in their field. It could be someone who's done a significant contribution to the Australian community and the nation. It could just be someone that is inspiring others as a role model in the community. And then, of course, we also have, you know, just that acknowledgement of their contribution at community level or maybe broader.
7: And just remind us too that there are different categories. It's evolved a little bit over the years, but and there's not too many of them, but they're fairly easy to get around.
0: They are. There's four categories. There's the Australian of the Year. Then we have the Senior Australian of the Year for those aged 65 years and over. And of course, you know, we have Professor Henry Brodity, who's, you know, in New South Wales. He's the National Senior of the Year this year. And then we've got the Young Australian of the Year, who's ages 16 to 30, and that's Ned Brockman, also from New South Wales this year. And then finally, we have Australia's Local Hero.
7: Yeah, I like the local hero. How long's that been in place? That might be a question without notice, but
0: it is. Look, it hasn't. It's only been in place for about 10 odd years.
7: Yeah, I thought it was not too long. Yeah.
0: It's not too long, and I don't quote me on that exact number, but yeah, it is relatively local, and it is. It's really good. It's really getting traction because again, it's really trying to focus in on who is your local hero. And at the moment, it's Frank Mitchell over in Western Australia who trains Indigenous apprentices.
7: How can people nominate someone? Is it a long or difficult process? Like if you're just an average person with no pull, you don't know anybody in high places, what do you do?
0: Easy. Go to www.australianoftheyear.org.au and you can fill out a nomination form there. You don't have to know the person you're nominating. You could also nominate someone from interstate if you want, but you just have to give us some basic information, some basic details, and then we'll take it from there and we'll try and look into it. And, you know, all it takes is one nomination. One nomination, and potentially they could become a recipient of Australian of the Year.
7: Yeah, that's interesting because a lot of people might have the perception that weight of influence, how in other awards, whose names we won't mention, but, you know, certain companies go out and advertise for their people to win those awards, popularity awards in certain media, for example, but that's not how Australian of the Year works.
0: That is not how Australian of the Year works. It is based on the impact, and as I said, we have had a case where we have had a former Australian of the Year, Rosie Batty. She became the recipient based on one nomination.
7: Wow. What happens after the noms close? How do they all get whittled down to the final group?
0: Well, so what happens is 40 finalists are chosen in each state, and then each state holds its own panel, and from there 16 finalists are chosen and they go to the state awards. From there each state chooses four finalists, and then we add all those up and we've got 32 across the country, and they come to the national awards in Canberra in January.
7: And how many nominations do you normally get each year? There must be a lot.
0: Yeah, there is. We get thousands, well over three. We're hoping for more this year because we've also started advertising on social media, and it's also even easier to nominate if you see an ad on Instagram, Facebook, LinkedIn, or on YouTube. You will be able to advertise, click the link, and fill out an online application there for Australian of the Year.
7: So just to clarify, is there any weight given to the number of nominations people get? I know you've already mentioned Rosie with just one.
0: Absolutely not.
7: Right.
0: Absolutely not. That's not the reason why someone would win. It's about the story and the narrative. Now, if you feel like, oh, well, I don't know enough, give us what you've got, and then we will go do the extra work. We'll go research this person. We will find out who they are, what makes them tick. And we will do that for every single nomination, regardless of whether they get one or 100.
7: And you must get some frivolous nominations and some satirical ones that you have to weed out each year, I'd imagine. There'd be a process there where the various people working on it have to do that, such as I nominate Bill Woods for being the crankiest old man, in the community or something like that.
0: Oh, absolutely. There's always people with a good sense of humour out there. I'd much prefer that they focus and just give us those nominations that they're serious about. But, there are some that make us laugh as well.
7: I mentioned earlier there are people who have strong opinions on this. I'm not saying I would rule out celebrities. I, I, I think a lot of them are worthy for the work they do outside of their what makes them famous. But I think a lot of people get a lot of satisfaction from the stories they don't know. And I reckon you guys would too. Every year there's some incredible stories that we've never heard.
0: And that's exactly it. The Australian of the Year Award shines a spotlight on someone's work. It can elevate their cause and it celebrates a positive change they create. And finding these stories out there is just amazing. And literally we sit around scratching our head going, how do we not know about this person before? It's phenomenal.
7: That's a good point. It means the media needs to do a better job. But let's not go there. Todd Ashurst, the interim CEO of Australian of the Year, thank you so much for your time today, mate. All the best with what is going to be a very tough decision because there are a lot of wonderful Australians. We're very proud of that. Australianoftheyear.org.au is the website to go to. And nominations close on Friday, July 31. Australian of the Year, all lowercase, .org.au. Mate, thank you so much for your time today.
0: Thanks very much, Bill. Appreciate it.
7: Todd Ashurst.
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1: It's 8-3, track of the day just ahead. Quick look at the text line. We've had a lot of comments today. Sorry we didn't get to many of them. And some interesting perspectives too on some of the stuff we've talked about. Jane Mansfield, for example, as one of our listeners pointed out, passed away on this day today. Her accident, says Lincoln, she died in a car accident, is the reason why you can't drive under a truck anymore. They have bars in place. That's right. I remember that, Lincoln. Thank you for reminding me. Now, lots of reminiscing about the famous highway patrol cars. GTHO Falcons, WRXs, the Ford Cobra, says Chris. We also had people, again, reminiscing about the Cooper S's. I said minis, but to be accurate, they were Cooper S's. This one says, from Michael, current highway patrol BMWs. The sedans are turbo diesel, but the SUVs are hybrid electric. There you go. Helen says, saw two police motorbikes on patrol near Katoomba the Sunday before last. The second was hiding behind bushes. Very sneaky. Haven't seen a bike for many years. I've just started to see a few more myself, Helen. And thank you for your kind words. Really appreciate that. Lots of feedback on potholes. And Greg has an interesting one. When it comes to potholes, better be careful what you wish for. Our rates are going through the roof while our roads are turning into goat tracks. God knows what the rates will be if we end up with asphalt on our roads. Plenty of other comments too about the potholes and how perhaps some of the components, as Jen points out, might be more environmentally friendly now, but maybe don't last as well. Interesting point. Don't know about that, Jen, but thank you. And to all the other people who've had comments today on those things, we'll be at it again tomorrow.
6: Now on Afternoons, track of the day.
1: Ah, yes, and today, if you get the answer right, you'll win a double pass to the Lord of the Rings, the Fellowship of the Ring, in concert. So there you go. They've extracted about as much as they could from the Tolkien legacy, and this, I believe, is quite an amazing and interesting show. Double pass to the Lord of the Rings, Fellowship of the Ring, in concert. Now, here is our track of the day. We'll have a question in just a tick.

I will never get sick of hearing that song. The band Men at Work, of course, Colin Hay, famously of that band, was born on this day in 1953. Down Under was a number one hit. But which famous Australian sporting victory was it associated with? 131-873. We're talking about Down Under, the big hit from Men at Work. Colin Hay, born on this day in 1953. But which famous Australian sporting victory was associated with this song?

0: Okay, let's jump in here. I think Deborah's first off the mark, and she is correct. Hello, Deborah.
1: Hi.
0: What was the famous sporting victory for Australia that was associated with Down Under?
1: The America's Cup.
0: It was the America's Cup. Down Under came out in 1982. We won the America's Cup in 1983. Well done, Deb. Stay on the line. We'll give you all the details. You've won that double pass to Lord of the Rings, the Fellowship of the Ring in concert. It's 25 years since the release of Peter Jackson's epic film. This is now a live concert experience. Symphony orchestra, choruses, soloists, more than 200 musicians, would you believe? Extraordinary. 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
3: Now at Hunters Hill, we've got water across the road. Not enough to launch a yacht. On Burns Bay Road and Church Street, it's affecting southbound traffic towards Tremoyne. Fairfield got a nasty smash on the Horsey Drive near Tangerine Street. It's affecting traffic in both directions. Southbound delays back to Fairfield Street. Northbound delays back to River Avenue. Silverwater, a car broken down on Silverwater Road near Carnarvon Street. And at South Penrith, a truck broken down and conked out with oil spill on the Northern Road near the M4. I'm Dennis Lee on 2GB.
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0: Well, it's been wonderful today. Thank you so much for being with us. Stay there, of course. Lucy Zelich coming up with Sydney Now. But tomorrow, just a quick look ahead, Hank Yongan from Services Australia will join us. Now, he'll be answering any questions you have regarding Centrelink or any of those other government services. So that could be a very handy segment for you, and we'll check out the state of play as well. Someone pointed out, Chris, thank you, jingles can be very useful for education as well. We'll come back to that some other time.
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14: It's 3 o'clock. Good afternoon. I'm Jamel Wells. A man's been charged with a domestic violence murder at Maroubra in Sydney's east. Jefferson Shaw reports.
15: Police called to a home in late 2024 found the body of a 66-year-old woman. A strike force was set up, including officers from the Eastern Beaches Area Command and the Homicide Squad. Following inquiries, police went to a property in West Pennant Hills this morning and arrested a 52-year-old man. He's been taken to Castle Hill Police Station and was charged. Jefferson Shaw, Sydney.
14: The Royal Commission into Anti-Semitism has heard people used social media to accuse a man of faking his injuries in the Bondi terrorist attack. Arsen Ostrovsky told the inquiry he was being prepped for surgery when his phone lit up with notifications from his social media accounts. The Jewish Australian said people accused him of being a trauma tourist. Legislation will be introduced today to increase penalties for tech companies that breach the social media ban. The federal government is seeking to double the fine to $99 million. The changes will also give the eSafety Commissioner greater power to get information from tech giants. Communications Minister Annika Wells says Labor is committed to ensuring companies abide by the rules.
16: My message to big tech is this: we are not stopping. Every effort you make to frustrate these laws will be met with our efforts to make these laws work.
14: Opposition leader Angus Taylor has used question time to ask when the government is going to fix its tax legislation. Couples with a joint investment will not be able to claim capital gains or negative gearing concessions if one dies or in the event of divorce. Labor says the mistake will be corrected when the legislation is amended. Mr. Taylor claims the government can't be trusted.
17: Can the Prime Minister give Australians a straight answer? How much more tax will widows, divorcees and victims of family and domestic violence pay because of the Treasurer's bungled budget?
14: Australia and Vanuatu have signed a landmark security treaty in Canberra following a number of false starts. The deal will see Australia remain Port Vila's primary policing partner. It comes 10 months after Prime Minister Anthony Albanese flew to Vanuatu to sign the pact, only for it to fall apart the day he arrived. In finance, the All Ords is up around 20 points, one Australian dollar buying around 68.8 US cents.
13: Finance. Acer's end of financial year deals are on now. 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
18: The Blues and Maroons have entered camp ahead of the State of Origin decider in Brisbane next week. New South Wales coach Laurie Daly has made several changes, bringing Stephen Crichton, Bradman Best, Liam Martin and Harmole Kawatu into the squad. Queensland will start hot favourites, but coach Billy Slater says nothing is guaranteed.
19: It's not just going to happen for us in 9 days' time. We can't just turn up and expect the continuity of the team and, you know, being familiar with the number on your back and being there last game and got to go and earn every situation, every moment, and every game's different.
18: Things have gone from bad to worse for the Brisbane Broncos. Winger Josiah Carapani has been caught allegedly speeding in an unregistered vehicle with alcohol in his system while on a provisional licence. In football, co-host Canada is the first nation into the round of 16 at the FIFA World Cup, defeating South Africa 1-0. And Australia has defeated India by 6 wickets in their final group match at the Women's T20 World Cup. That's sport. I'm Mike Pearsall.
14: It's 3:04. That's the latest news and sport.
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1: Traffic, Monty Python's Spamalot, starring Stephen Curry, Marnie McQueen and Nick White, opens October at Sydney Event Centre and the Coliseum Theatre, Western Sydney. 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
3: Heading out to Fairfield, Nussey Smash on the Horsey Drive near Tangerine Street. It's affecting traffic in both directions. Two southbound lanes are closed. We've got delays back to Fairfield Street, northbound delays back to River Avenue. South Penrith, a truck broken down and conked out and dropping oil on the Northern Road near the M4 is in lane one facing northbound towards Jordan Springs. And at Hunters Hill, water across the road on Burns Bay Road near Church Street, it's affecting southbound traffic towards Drummoyne. If you're heading through there, take care. I'm Dennis Lee on 2GB.
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14: Partly cloudy with a slight chance of showers and light winds. Showers tomorrow with a top of 21. Wednesday a shower or two, 22. Early showers Thursday, mostly sunny Friday. Right now in the city, it's 16 degrees. 17 in Bankstown, 16 in Campbelltown, 17 in Gosford, 16 in Lucas Heights, 17 in Penrith and 15 in Terry Hills. I'm Jamel Wells. 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
23: This is Sydney Now with Lucy Zellige, filling in for Clinton Maynard.
24: Good afternoon, Sydney and beyond. My goodness, it's so good to be back in the chair filling in for the great Clinton Maynard while he's enjoying a well-deserved break. It is the 29th of June 2026, and while it's dry outside from what I can see outside our studios here in Pyrmont, Aussies are being warned to prepare for a drenching. We're about to cop it. Allegedly, according to the Bureau of Meteorology, as two rain bands are forecast to sweep the nation in the coming days across parts of Victoria, New South Wales and southwest Queensland. Let's see if they can get it right. But in the meantime, get your brollies at the ready. Now, coming up on the program, shortly we'll catch up with 2GB federal politics reporter Nelson Scott to unpack Australia's security deal with Vanuatu, plus the latest in the polls. Spoiler alert, they weren't all that favourable for One Nation. Could this be a sign of the times, a changing of the times, or is it just a little blip following what some are pointing to was her National Press Club address? Elsewhere, Sydney Lord Mayor Clover Moore, well, she's at it again, and this time she's spearheading a controversial $150 million plan to build a new public square opposite Town Hall, with construction slash demolition slated to begin in 2028. Some are calling it a pretty patio. I don't know how many people have spent $150 million on a pretty patio, but there we have it. And security for the Shop Distributive and Allied Employees Association, which happens to be one of Australia's largest trade unions representing retail, fast food and warehouse workers. The secretary of SDA will join us to talk about why this is a bad idea in their view. Peter Ford will also bring us all the latest in entertainment, as he does every afternoon. After 4 o'clock, I'd really love to hear what you think about this. It's a real flashpoint, a big talking point that tends to divide opinion, some coming with lived-in experience, others just observing it, thinking, oh, something about this doesn't feel right. And it's about the New South Wales State Government's announcement now that up to 2,500 people will be able to access free GP consultations for attention deficit hyperactivity disorder. And I want to talk to leading Australian child psychologist Claire Rowe and ask her if this is feeding into that perception that we are over-prescribing ADHD medication to Aussie kids. Have you experienced this? Are you getting interesting feedback from parents, even teachers, where you think, I don't know if this is right? Observing behavioural patterns in your children, are our minds now automatically wired to go straight to that diagnosis point? It's a really interesting discussion that needs to be had. Trent Nikolic, the wonderful Trent Nikolic, will be my straight shooter for today. And elsewhere, I want you to all get involved in my bit of fun today, this afternoon. Five, my top five things that we need to bring back from the good old days. One of mine is, well, some will argue it's controversial. I don't think it is. But can you think of some five things that you'd love to bring back from the good old days? I'm certainly looking forward to sharing my list with you. The big man MG joins us to take us through all the good, the bad and the ugly of weekend footy, plus some chatter around Origin. And don't forget, the quick quiz is still on. Even in Clinton's absence, I've rallied hard. We've got to keep the quiz going. I'm so excited. It'll be my first time hosting it, and you'll be able to go into the running to win a voucher from Amaysim. And we're also on the hunt for our best caller slash word on the street for the week. So do stay listening if you'd like to be in the running to win. Have you seen something on the streets of Sydney? Let us know. Is something on your mind? Man, I'd love to hear it. Do you disagree with me? Even better, because nothing underpins a great democracy more than being able to test and debate our feelings, our positions and our theories on the open line. 131873 is our number. You can shoot me a text on 0460873873 or flick me an email. Just head to 2gb.com and click on the feedback icon. This is Lucy Zellidge filling in for Clinton Maynard. I'm looking so forward to unpacking the day that was with you.
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24: So I touched on it at the top of the program. Australia now has signed what it's calling a landmark new treaty with one of its closest Pacific neighbours. Prime Minister Anthony Albanese today welcomed Vanuatu Prime Minister Jotham Napat to Canberra, where the pair signed the new Nakamal Agreement. Now, the deal strengthened ties on security, policing, disaster response, climate action and labour mobility. And importantly, Vanuatu has also committed not to allow, this one's very important, it's certainly something that stuck out to me, not to allow any foreign military bases on its territory. That is a very big and significant development as Australia continues to jockey with China for influence in the Pacific. And I thought it would be great to find out what this all means. And to explain it all, I'm pleased to say that we're joined by our 2GB federal politics reporter, Nelson Scott. Nelson, good afternoon.
4: Good afternoon to you, Lucy. Hope you're well.
24: Likewise. Firstly, what exactly is the Nakamal Agreement and why is this so significant for Australia?
4: Yeah, so the Nakamal Agreement, as you say, signed today between Prime Minister Anthony Albanese and his Vanuatu and the counterpart Jotham Napat. It's one of these treaties that Australia has been looking to sign with many of its Pacific neighbours since pretty much the Albanese government came to office. This one's been in the works now for around 10 months. It's been a bit of a will they, won't they sort of thing. In fact, they were looking to sign it 10 months ago and Anthony Albanese went over to Vanuatu, but they pulled out on the day he arrived amid concerns over Vanuatu's sovereignty. But this is important, as you say, because it's trying to limit the influence that China has in Vanuatu. As you mentioned, they've committed to not allowing any foreign military bases or infrastructure on its territory. Vanuatu's also passed some laws to ensure its critical infrastructure remains free from those foreign military bases as well. And Australia will remain as the main policing priority of choice, although it is a slightly watered down bill from what we were looking to sign 10 months ago, in the sense that whilst Australia will remain the primary policing partner, it doesn't necessarily rule out Vanuatu signing policing arrangements with other countries. But very important as part of that long-term strategic ambition of ensuring that we remain the great power in our region.
24: And is that really what this is ultimately all about, Nelson? Because, I mean, you see other talking points and flashpoints around it where they dress it up as, oh, it's going towards climate action and labour

0: mobility and disaster response. But when you cut through the weeds, is this really just about keeping China out?
1: Yeah, effectively, that is the primary strategic motivation from Australia's perspective. We don't want China establishing military bases. One of the concerns that the Australian government has is with the Belt and Road Initiative, which comes from China often investing in infrastructure projects in Pacific countries. They can be debt traps, and if they're unable to pay the debt back, then the concern of the Australian government is that China may expand its influence in those countries. So that is the concern. A lot of Pacific countries will say that climate change is a concern for them, and they'll try to leverage that with Australia. But ultimately, from Australia's perspective, yeah, it's all about ensuring that we remain a key strategic partner, and China's strategic influence is limited, if not at nil.
0: You've mentioned also policing this issue of cybersecurity and intelligence sharing also. What changes in practical terms, Nelson, when you consider all of that?
1: Yes, it's primarily from the cyber perspective. It's giving extra information and training and equipment to their domestic police force. I don't think much really changes from their perspective. It's just more Australian resources will be going towards helping them as part of the deal.
0: Mm. We just got a text, actually, interesting, while you and I are chatting, from Chris. Hi, Lucy and co. Was in Vanuatu 2 weeks ago, first time. So many hardware stores, all owned by Chinese government. Many supermarkets also. China has a very large footprint in the country. Locals told me they don't earn much money and they have to pay for schooling. As such, not many kids get educated. Our government should fund schools and have input into curriculum. That one from Chris. Thank you via the text line. It sort of speaks to the broader relationship that we have, say, for example, Nelson, also with PNG, where a lot of our efforts, they do go towards what I feel the main and most crucial points are to keep China at bay. But then in amongst all of that, you hear a lot of funding goes towards these issues of gender equality, climate change, which you said there are some concerns also in that region with respect to climate change. But ultimately, does this now, this deal with Vanuatu, does that cement our security and more broadly, does this regain ground for us within the Pacific?
1: Yeah, I don't think it does in its entirety. However, I think the fact that there is going to be no foreign military bases would be very, very reassuring for, of course, the Australian government. Also, Vanuatu looking to prioritise policing cooperation, one with Australia, but also members of the Pacific Islands Forum, I suspect would sort of negate Australia's concerns that, you know, a Vanuatuan relationship with China might see them looking to bypass that forum and go in their own way. So I think ultimately it's a pretty significant win for Australia. However, some concerns still remain, particularly with the fact that they can look for other policing, you know, arrangements with China or other countries down the track. And, you know, domestic politics can often play a role in these specific countries too. That was a big thing in the Solomon Islands, whereby there was another prime minister who was fairly pro-China, so you never know who might emerge down the track. But for the moment, a fairly significant win for Australia.
0: And before we let you go, Nelson, I just wanted to touch on some of those new polling results that have come out. These are from News Poll and Redbridge. It suggests support for the Coalition and One Nation has slipped, while interestingly, Labor has regained some ground in the face of all the criticism that's being leveraged against them in the fallout from the budget. What were your main takeaways from these results?
1: Yeah, I think it was a surprise to a lot of people because the budget has been considered to be quite controversial, yet we see Labor, of course, get back to the most popular party in terms of primary vote in both polls. But, of course, the main takeaway has been the slip of Pauline Hanson. I think a lot of that has to do with the intense scrutiny that she's come under following the National Press Club address, some confusion over her comments of paid parental leave, which she's since retracted, and as to what she means by a monoculture, I don't know if her explanation has necessarily gotten through to the public and it's been particularly clear. And the other main takeaway, of course, real trouble for Angus Taylor. Despite the controversial budget, he hasn't made up any ground throughout this entire process. In fact, he's now at a record low polls. You are starting to see some leaking against him in some sections of the media, some questions over his leadership. There's no speculation that any challenge is imminent, but he's certainly in a lot of trouble if he's unable to really make up some ground in the near term.
0: Oh, they just can't shake the negative headlines, can they? Our 2GB federal politics reporter, Nelson Scott, there. Thank you so much for your time, Nelson.
1: Thanks, Lucy.
0: It's coming up to 20 minutes past three. You're with Lucy Zelich on Sydney Now. Time for a quick break.
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3: Now, Fairfield, the earlier smash on the Horsey Drive near Tangerine Street is now being cleared. All lanes are open in both directions and things are settled down up there. At South Penrith, though, we've got a truck broken down and conked out and dropping oil on the Northern Road near the M4. Is in lane one facing northbound towards Jordan Springs. Concord got a car broken down on the M4 off-ramp to Concord Road. Now he's in lane one facing westbound towards Parramatta. And a north ride, a car broken down on Epping Road near Pittwater Road. He's in lane three facing westbound. I'm Dennis Lee on 2GB.
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0: Coming up shortly, we'll catch up with the Secretary for the Shop, Distributive and Allied Employees Association to talk about all that's happening with respect to Clover Mall's proposal for this $150 million Town Hall Square project redevelopment. 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
0: You're with Lucy Zellidge filling in for Clinton Maynard on Sydney Now, coming up to 25 minutes past 3. Our open line number 131873, the text line 0460873873, or you can shoot me an email via sydneynow@2gb.com. Here's a question for you. Would you get rid of the shops at Town Hall? Well, Sydney Lord Mayor Clover Moore wants to. And this story is coming via the Daily Telegraph. And full disclosure, I'm a fortnightly columnist for the telly. Now, she's proposing a $150 million town hall square. And I said it at the top of the show, it's being referred to as a, and I quote, pretty patio, end quote. I don't know who's spent $150 million on a pretty patio, but it highlights the point that that's pretty much all that people are thinking it's going to look like, is a pretty patio. But it means that this pretty patio could see 7 buildings slated for demolition, including Australia's busiest Woolworths, and a host of businesses. 1,000 jobs could be lost here. And I'll tell you how I feel about this. This just sounds like common sense going down the drain. And Bernie Smith, who is the New South Wales Secretary of the Shops, Distributive and Allied Employees Association, joins me on the line. Bernie, good afternoon.
13: G'day, Lucy.
0: Is the Lord Mayor serious, mate?
13: Well, we're serious about trying to save these jobs because we think it's an outrageous proposal that just really takes away jobs for what, as we said, a pretty paid patio, not the best use of $200 million of ratepayers' money when it could be used for more jobs, perhaps some affordable housing for retail workers who can't afford to live near the city at the moment, or perhaps for some homeless services to take care of the homeless people we see just across the road from Town Hall under the awnings of the Queen Victoria building every day. We think there's much better uses for this money.
0: Now, there's an idea that I think we can all agree is a far better one than a very expensive $150 million patio. And it's not the first time that we've seen this type of money spent in the CBD on cosmetic changes. We saw, I think it was in excess of over $20 million spent on flowers. I mean, I've seen the redevelopment plans for Town Hall Square. They do look lovely. I won't dispute that. But as you said, there are far better ways that we could be spending our money in the CBD, Bernie. I speak to a lot of business owners in the CBD, really good, hardworking Australians, who are very frustrated at just how difficult it's been made for people to come into the CBD as it is. The last thing we need now is more jobs going and more difficulties in accessing the city at a time when we need to see more jobs being created and more people in the city. How much of an impact will this have? Can you break it down for us?
13: Yeah, look, so this morning, Lucy, I was joined by a couple of members at a press conference, and yeah, they've worked at Woolworths Town Hall for 25 years or 27 years, respectively. These are long-term workers who are used to serving long-term customers in the city. And so it's 300 jobs at least on the Woolworths site, but up to 1,000 jobs would go in the 7 buildings that are scheduled to be demolished. And we sort of scratch our heads as to why. You know, these buildings actually earn the city council millions of dollars in rent each year. So it's not like it's a drag on the coffers of the council to have them operating. In fact, it probably brings money into the council. It's a service for the people of Sydney. If you think about the council wants more people to live in the city of Sydney, and yet they want to take out one of only 2 full-line supermarkets. Like, this is the busiest supermarket in all of Australia. But it's also the supermarket that really services people who live in Sydney City, the people who work in Sydney City, and all the tourists who come to Sydney City. You take that out and you condemn all those people to higher price groceries in convenience stores.
0: So where would that busy Woolies go then, Bernie? Or is it just vanish?
13: Well, effectively it vanishes because there's no equivalent floor plate available in the city of Sydney that could house the same sort of level of supermarket. There's a lot of metro supermarkets you see dotted around the city, but there's much smaller offers. To put it in contrast, so Sydney City, Woolworths Town Hall probably has about 30,000 lines of product. A metro would have about 5,000 or 6,000 lines of product. You just wouldn't, and they have higher pricing points, these smaller shops, compared to the full-line supermarket. So it would effectively vanish, and a lot of the jobs that wouldn't be able to be sustained would go as well. For what?
0: Bernie, how do you fancy your chances, before we look to close here, of actually putting a stop to this development going ahead? I mean, what's the chatter like amongst yourselves, amongst other businesses? Have we got a shot in hell here of putting a stop to this?
13: Well, we're not going to die wondering, that's for sure. So at the ALP conference this weekend, we'll have a motion going up to the ALP conference, calling on councillors to publicly oppose this ridiculous proposal. We're going to be calling for the New South Wales government as well to intervene if they can. In the end, despite what the mayor might think, Town Hall is not the centre of Sydney. That's not actually the focal point of Sydney. We don't need a plaza there. And this city is actually the state's city. It's not really just the council city. And as the capital of the city, we would hope the New South Wales government might consider intervening as well to say, well, what do we really need for the city of Sydney, our global city? I don't think it's another pretty patio.
0: Well, a lot of people are agreeing with you via the text line, and I'll get to that feedback in a moment. Bernie Smith, the New South Wales Secretary of Shops, Distributive and Allied Employees Association. Keep up the fight, and thanks for your time.
13: Thanks, Lucy.
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3: Just a quick heads up. School zones are enforced till 4pm this afternoon, so please slow down around schools and watch out for those little munchkins. I've actually got a smash now on Forest Road and Croydon Road. That's affecting traffic in all directions out there. South Penrith, that truck is still broken down and dropping oil on the Northern Road near the M4. He's in lane one facing northbound towards Jordan Springs. Concord car still broken down in the M4 tunnel off ramp to Concord Road. Now he's in lane one facing westbound towards Parramatta. I'm Dennis Lee on Sydney's traffic leader, 2GB.
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0: It's 26 minutes to four. Let's get the latest news headlines with Jamel Wells. Good afternoon, Jamel.
1: Good afternoon, Lucy. A survivor of the Bondi terrorist attack has told an inquiry he received an influx of hate and AI manipulation on social media after the shooting. The National Redress Scheme for Survivors of Institutional Child Sexual Abuse is approaching a critical deadline, with applications closing on the 30th of June next year. Senior Liberal Melissa McIntosh says the party is in need of a rebrand to regain the trust of voters, with support at historic lows. And a public warning has been issued about a home robotics product retailer. Fair Trading has received 102 consumer complaints about Robot My Life. In sport, co-host Canada's the First Nation into the round of 16 at the FIFA World Cup, defeating South Africa 1-0. There'll be more news at 4.
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0: Wonderful. Thank you, Jamel. You're with Lucy Zellidge filling in for Clinton Maynard on Sydney Now. Some feedback with respect to Clover Mall's proposal to redevelop Town Square, Town Hall Square. $150 million for a pretty patio, and it seems like most of you agree that this isn't a good idea. Patricia via the text line, Lucy, no, we do not need this ridiculous change at Town Hall Square. Clover Mall has no idea about how to spend other people's money. Another one, Clover Moore needs to get a life. Another one from Philip via the text line. What's a square without a statue of Clover Moore? I love this one from Rick. Hi, Lucy. Clover just wants to make a protester plaza for all her radical supporter base. Yeah, it seems very interesting to me that, you know, when we have a lot of people here who are also rightly pointing to the fact that we have a lot of disused buildings, like this one from Roz, about, you know, perhaps we should be, you know, and would be better off creating a refuge for the homeless rather than destroying buildings, businesses and jobs to create yet another venue for the pro-Palestinians to use for their hostile demonstrations. It's interesting that in the face of all of this, that we still are pursuing these types of very costly and lengthy projects, which end up being delayed. Like, let's be real about all of this, and that this is the best use of taxpayer money. In excess of, I think it was earlier in the year that we saw that story about over $20 million used on flowers. Yes, do you want your city to look nice aesthetically? Of course you do. But if you can't take care of your own and look after the businesses that are spending so much in council rates just to exist and trade and be there in the face of a cost of living crisis where, you know, customers, they're voting with their dollars. And unfortunately, a lot of these customers don't have many dollars to spend. So they're staying at home. They're not coming into the city and spending money. We want to see that livelihood continue. We want to see that life in the city flourish. And it's such a shame, but I haven't seen anyone yet via the text line disagree and argue that it is a good idea. But what I do have is some insider knowledge, a recording, a secret recording from one of the meetings that Clover Moore had with respect to this pretty patio. Let's take a listen.
5: I reckon we need a patio.
18: Oh, Darl, how about we finish the back room first?
5: No, I'm waiting on some cheap cladding. I reckon we give the patio another go.
0: Sounds about right, doesn't it? You know, you've got homeless, you've got so many other things that you could be addressing in the CBD, but nah, I reckon it's that patio. Love The Castle. What a great movie. It's time now to get the latest for entertainment with our extraordinaire, when it comes to all things entertainment, the great Peter Ford. Good afternoon, Peter.
21: G'day to you, Lucy. How are you? Great to talk to you again.
0: Great to have you back on air with me again. I love listening to you and always look forward to your segments. Tell us, what's happening in the world of entertainment? Australian run of Waitress is closing early with Sydney shows cancelled. What happened?
21: Yeah, I'm sorry to bring you a downer on a Monday, but it's pretty bleak times for Australian theatre, because yesterday the cast of Waitress, the musical, which is on in Melbourne, was due to be opening in Sydney at the Lyric Theatre in August. They were told, it's over. We can't sell enough seats. We're closing in a couple of weeks in Melbourne. A whole lot of people, hundreds of people, many of them very young, and they thought they had work for the next year. Suddenly they're told, nah, it's over. And this comes only about 8-9 days after the season of Beetlejuice, which is on in Brisbane. They announced their closing in Brisbane, not going beyond. That was due to go to the Capitol Theatre in Sydney. And a couple of months ago, Back to the Future did get to open in Sydney, but then they announced that they wouldn't be continuing touring around the country. So that's three really big musicals all folding within the space of a couple of months. That is a disaster for the Australian theatre scene on all sorts of levels, you know, from a professional level, for the people involved, for the people, you know, the cafes and restaurants and everything surrounding the Lyric Theatre and the Capitol Theatre. They're going to have what they call a dark theatre for probably 6-8 months, which would have been the run of both of those shows in an ideal world.
0: Gosh, it's disappointing. I've got family friends that went to see, not Waitress, but Beetlejuice, and they said it was one of the best musicals. Their kids really enjoyed it. And I myself, Pete, was actually looking forward to getting out there to see it. And then the news, of course, that it had been cancelled and this now continuing spate of shows being cancelled. What do you put it down to? If you had to put your finger on anything, why are they being forced to close?
21: Well, it's obviously, the obvious one is obviously people are not buying the seats. So if you can't sell the tickets, you can't keep running. It's as simple as that. So why is that? Obviously, a lot of people are being cautious at the moment. People are being careful with their money. They're worried about what's going to happen next. And so things have to go. And going to the theatre probably is considered to be a luxury. I think the other factor is that tickets are expensive. That's just the reality. You know, you can get, sometimes they're special deals. You might get something under $100, but normally I think it's around the $150, $200 mark to go. That's a lot of money. Mm. And it gets even more complicated if you're dealing with a show that doesn't have hit music, you know, music that people know. And, you know, something like the Michael Jackson show obviously did. The upcoming Neil Diamond show obviously will. So I think they're a lot easier to sell. But with something like Beetlejuice or Waitress or Back to the Future, where there really are no hit songs that have emerged out of it, people don't know what they're going to be getting for their money. I think that makes them extra cautious, even though the reviews for all three shows were fantastic.
0: It's disappointing for, as you said, everyone involved. Switching gears, how about this? Mel Brooks turned 100.
21: Yeah, so with the date differences and time differences and whatever, it's being celebrated today in the United States. And, yeah, Mel Brooks is 100 years old. And what a clever man, a funny man. By all accounts, an absolutely delightful man as well. And it's great that he's around and can feel the love. You know, he's still working. He's working as a consultant on Netflix's upcoming adaptation of Spaceballs. Now, I'm not sure how hands-on he is going to be very honest, but nonetheless, you know, he's still out there doing things. So, look, you've got David Attenborough still working at 100. You've got Dick Van Dyke doing the occasional gig still at 100. And, you know, there's hope for us all. We could still be on 2GB in about 50 years from now.
0: Oh, Pete, go on. Let's go on for a gallop. You and I, let's celebrate these milestones, right?
21: Yeah, what a great. And Mel Brooks is, you know, of all the movies he's made, because not just to get movies, but stage productions, adaptions of his movies onto the stage. I guess the biggest one of all was The Producers. I mean, my favourite movie that he's done, I think, is Young Frankenstein, because I love the send-ups of the old movies.
0: Mm-hmm.
21: But, you know, everyone he's done, he picks a particular theme or setting and just makes you laugh.
0: I find it fascinating that even at that age, right, that they still have something to give. Do you know what I think the secret is, in all honesty? I think it is that they keep working. We have this idea that you want to get to retirement and then you can put your feet up. But I'll be honest, so many industry heavyweights that I've seen, when they do ultimately retire, that's when the decline starts. Perhaps the secret is keep your mind going, keep involved, because it keeps you young in many ways.
21: Well, particularly if your job is making people laugh and finding, you know, that must be great karma if you're sending out joy into the world. Having said that, I'm not sure that a new Mel Brooks could emerge in 2026. I mean, we have people making comedies, but some of the stuff that Mel has done is probably not considered politically correct. I mean, some of it he can get away with because he's Jewish, because, you know, for example, if anyone else dressed up as Hitler and wrote a song about Hitler, you'd never get away with it. But, you know, he did it and he made it funny when he wrote this one, Springtime for Hitler.

0: Imagine that coming out now.
1: I don't think you could do it. And, you know, the thing is now, we're all so scared, you kind of think, oh, I'm allowed to laugh at that or not. And it's not that people won't laugh or wouldn't laugh at it if it's cleverly executed. It's the fact that you won't get backers. You'll get, you know, producers and executives saying, oh, no, we can't do that. Well, you know, we'll have a lobby group against us. So I'm not sure that another Mel Brooks can really evolve.
0: Mm, but we loved him. Isn't that the irony? And we also love you, Peter Ford, our resident entertainment expert. Looking forward to catching up with you every day this week while I'm in the chair. Thanks so much for your insights.
1: Thanks, Lucy. Bye.
0: Coming up to 4:15, you're with Lucy Zellige on Sydney Now. Let's take a quick break.
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3: Let's pop out to Bexley. Got a smash there on Forest Road and Croydon Road. It's affecting traffic in both directions. Quite heavy out there at the moment. At South Penrith, that truck is still broken down and dropping oil on the Northern Road near the M4. He's in lane one and facing northbound towards Jordan Springs. Hunters Hill, water across the road on Burns Bay Road and Church Street. It's affecting southbound traffic towards Drummoyne. And at South Sydney, North Sydney will make that. A car broken down on the freeway off-ramp to Falcon Street. I'm Dennis Lee on Sydney's traffic leader, 2GB.
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0: Coming up shortly, I'll give you my 2 cents on what caught my eye over the weekend. 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
2: 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Thanks to Harris Farm. Fresh as it gets. Fruit, veg, meat, cheese, all at Harris Farm.
0: You're with Lucy Zellich on Sydney Now here at 2GB. This one from Mitch via the text line. It is so horrible that people say you can't make that today. I mean, just grow up. If you're offended, it isn't going to kill you. We are a little bit too soft nowadays. Hear, hear. Couldn't agree more. You will not find an argument from me. And it's why I've been ruminating on this point, particularly off the back of the news yesterday that iconic Australian clothing and undies brand, we all know and love it, Bonds. They announced that Kelly Holiday, a.k.a. Adam Hyde, a.k.a. the boyfriend of influencer Adam Chatfield, he first shot to fame, of course, as one half of Sydney's electric duo Peking Duck, but he's been announced as the new face of our beloved Bonds, taking over from Robert Irwin. Now, Bonds are celebrating the 25th anniversary of their jocks, called the Guy Fronts, in this campaign. Now, I want to make something very clear. I disagree vehemently with many of Adam Hyde's views and indeed the manner in which he expresses them.

0: You're pieces of shit. You belong on the bottom of everybody's shoe. You're a stain on this country. You shouldn't represent this country at all. Unfortunately, this country is rooted and upheld within racism, so it is very on brand. You're all scum. Don't procreate. Just die. You don't belong here. Piss off. You racist. You're all losers.
1: Wow. That's the new face of Bonds, our beloved iconic brand. Now, I've spent a lot of time thinking about this, particularly within the context of what we've seen play out over the last week surrounding the resignation of Channel 9 Today Show host Karl Stefanovic following his interview with British nationalist Tommy Robinson. Now, that Robinson is a divisive character, it's not a secret. We all know that, but this is not the point I want to talk about or get stuck into today. What has frustrated me the most about watching all this play out, notwithstanding the decision that was made by Channel 9, but it's the sheer hypocrisy that's on display and how the wind only ever seems to blow in the favour of progressives or even our sporting stars. And I'm the first to love sport, right? Case in point, Ezra Mann, the Broncos 5'8". Who remembers that case? He was unlicensed and under the influence of drugs when he slammed into an oncoming car. It was an Uber where a mother and her 4-year-old child were in that car and were injured. The 4-year-old required hip surgery and suffered seatbelt burns as a result of it. Do you know what Mam got? A 9-game suspension and a $120,000 fine. And in the aftermath, Broncos boss Dave Donaghy said, and I quote, "Unfortunately, it appears that he's lost his way of late. So, you know, that could be the traps of this industry. He's a young man. He's a 21-year-old, end quote. Now, Tommy Robinson, who admittedly has a rap sheet, right, and spoke to the circumstances surrounding it in this podcast, and also said if anyone bothered to listen to it, that he was also a changed man, a different man, compared to who he was in the past. But none of that mattered because a line was crossed. What about our very own Australian of the Year, Grace Tame? From shouting the highly divisive line of "From Gadigal to Gaza, globalise the Intifada," to then going on to the national taxpayer-funded broadcaster, the ABC, and saying this.
2: Saying, can you please ask Grace why she's selective in her outrage? She says, "I've never heard her condemn or speak out on behalf of the Israeli women who were raped and killed by Hamas on October 7th. Have you spoken about that? Have you expressed outrage about that?
3: I'm not going to sink to the level of entertaining any kind of propaganda, Hamish.
2: What's the propaganda included in that question?
3: Those things have been debunked.
1: Wow. And how did things go for Grace after that? Well, she'll argue that she lost endorsements, had to close down her charity, etc. But guess what? She's also been given a new platform, a new podcast called Autistic AF, and was defended by the director of the ABC, Hugh Marks, who went on to ABC Radio National in the aftermath of the controversies and said, "With some of the people we work with, there will be controversies. I've spoken to Grace and I know what she really abhors is violence of any kind, particularly violence against women and children. And I think everybody can relate to what she really believes in," end quote. Okay. So how are we supposed to interpret all of this? Can or should the fielding of Ezra Mam be interpreted as an endorsement by sponsors, broadcasters and sporting organisations of his behaviour, given that he still has a career? I mean, apparently you can repackage the rape of women and girls as propaganda and suggest that people who want to march for their country should die, and you'll still get a gig and an endorsement. As long as, can you see the pattern, as long as you're pushing left-leaning agendas, but sit down with someone for an interview, and some are arguing it's soft, but no, that's too far. That we can't support. We've crossed a moral line. Why? Because a bunch of so-called feminist activists who go by the name of mad effing witches started slamming their keyboards and decided to kick up a fuss about it? That's who we're kowtowing to? The mad witches? Ooh, I'm so scared. I mean, give me a break. Seriously, what happened to allowing for a difference of opinion? The art of debate? Agreeing to disagree? That doesn't exist anymore. As long as you're trending towards the left and the wind is blowing in that direction, you'll have an endorsement and a gig in this country. But on the other side of the fence, especially if you're a bloke, forget about it. Is that fair?

0: Is that democracy? You decide.
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2: Talking about brakes, I've got one at Casuta. A truck broken down on Beach Road and Pine Road. Now, we're sitting in lane 2 facing southbound towards Camden Valley Way. Got delays back to Wattle Road trying to get past him. Bexley smash there on Forest Road and Croydon Road. That's affecting traffic in both directions. Quite heavy out there, as you can imagine. Hutters Hill, still got that water across the road on Burns Bay Road near Church Street. It's affecting southbound traffic towards Vermoyne. And in North Sydney, car broken down on the freeway off-ramp to Falcon Street. I'm Dennis Lee on 2GB.
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0: Looking forward to unpacking your feedback on the other side of the news, which is coming up shortly, at which point we'll then catch up with Claire Rowe, a leading Australian child psychologist, to ask, are we over-prescribing ADHD medication to Aussie children in the wake of the New South Wales government's announcement? And we'll also get the latest on what we can expect when it comes to Origin as we unpack all of that with MG later on in the program. And our straight shooter, Trent Nikolic, will be joining us after 4:30, but in the meantime, let's get the latest news headlines.
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16: It's 4 o'clock. Good afternoon. I'm Jamel Wills. A senior Liberal believes the party is in need of a rebrand to regain trust with voters. Two new opinion polls show support for the coalition has hit historic lows, struggling against One Nation and Labor. The opposition's criticism of the Albanese government's budget has failed to cut through. Western Sydney MP Melissa McIntosh has told Sky News the Liberals need to revitalise.
17: I'm putting myself out on a limb a little bit. I think it's time for the Liberal Party to rebrand. Some people think that we're stuck in the past and our policies need to resonate with the Australia of today and the future. So I think it'd be a really good time for us to revisit our values and the way we project ourselves to Australians.
16: Australia and Vanuatu have signed a landmark security treaty after months of negotiations. It will see Australia become Port Vila's main policing partner and protect the Pacific nation from being used as a foreign military base. Prime Minister Anthony Albanese says the agreement will benefit both countries.
18: Our agreement reflects and confirms Australia's role as Vanuatu's largest and most comprehensive economic, security and development partner. A responsibility that we take seriously.
16: A survivor of the Bondi terrorist attack has told an inquiry he received an influx of social media hate and AI manipulation after the shooting. Arsene Ostrovsky has told the Royal Commission into Anti-Semitism photos of his injuries shared on X prompted offensive comments and manipulated images. The inquiry is now focusing on the spread of hate speech in social media and traditional media. Unions are among those opposing a plan to build a town hall square in Sydney's CBD. The $150 million council proposal will see seven buildings demolished, including Woolworths. Shop Union Secretary Bernie Smith has told Lucy Zelich jobs will be lost.
19: So 300 jobs at least on the Woolworths site, but up to 1,000 jobs would go in the seven buildings that are scheduled to be demolished. And we sort of scratch our heads as to why. You know, these buildings actually earn the city council millions of dollars in rent each year.
16: Thousands of international rescue workers are searching rubble in Venezuela following two earthquakes. Around 1,500 people are confirmed dead. And Dubbo Airport has reopened after being evacuated due to a bomb threat for an inbound flight. The plane has landed safely. In finance, just before close, the All Ords up 52 points. One Australian dollar buying around 68.9 US cents.
20: Finance. ASA's end of financial year deals are on now. The ASA Swift Go AI series. Ultra thin and next level performance. Buy now. Available at Harvey Norman.
21: The 2026 Wimbledon Championship kicks off tonight with four Australians beginning their singles campaigns. Craig Gabriel reports from the All England Club.
22: The unblemished grass of the centre court will welcome back Jannik Sinner as the gentleman's defending champion for the first match for the tournament's 139th edition. It's the tradition as the men's title holder plays the first match and Sinner faces Miramar Kasmanovic. They're followed by Irina Sabalenka against Teodora Kostovic. And then the last match on centre is seven-time winner Novak Djokovic playing Wu Yi Bing. Many feel Wimbledon is his best chance for major number 25. Craig Gabriel, Wimbledon.
21: The Maroons have brought Patrick Carrigan, Jeremiah Nene and Corey Horsburgh into their squad for next week's State of Origin decider. And the Waratahs have parted ways with coach Dan McKellar after a disappointing Super Rugby campaign. The Tars had just 5 wins from 14 matches this season. That's sport. I'm Mike Pearsall.
16: That's the latest news and sport.
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2: Let's head south down to Casula. Got a truck broken down and conked out on Beach Road and Pine Road. Now he's sitting in lane 2 facing southbound towards Camden Valley Way. Got delays back to Wattle Road trying to get past him. At Bexley, the only smash on Forest Road has now been cleared. All lanes are open in both directions and things are settled down out there. Hunters Hill, though, was to get water across the road on Burns Bay Road near Church Street. Now, that's affecting southbound traffic towards Des Moines. And at South Sydney, car still broken down on the freeway off-ramp to Falcon Street. I'm Dennis Lee on Sydney's traffic leader, 2GB.
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16: Partly cloudy with a slight chance of showers overnight, getting down to 13 degrees. Tomorrow, showers with a top of 21. Wednesday, a shower or two, 22. Early showers Thursday, but fine and mostly sunny Friday. Right now in the city, 16 degrees. 17 in Bankstown. 16 in Campbelltown, 17 in Gosford, 16 in Penrith. 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
0: Oh, buckle up. Geez, it's fun being with you all this Monday, the 29th of June, 2026. Great to have your company. 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I love having a chat. It is my blessing and my curse, and that is why this is not just the best radio station in the country. I know I'm biased, but the open line number. It is where we test our theories, where we debate all things topical that are going on at the moment, the government, the issues still surrounding the budget. We've heard from our politics, federal politics reporter Nelson Scott, that we spoke to in the first hour of programming. And by the way, if you miss anything, you can download it after the fact on the podcast about the latest poll results in both the news poll and Redbridge, spit it out, love, polls, which showed that there has been an improvement for the Labor Party, but the coalition continued to slip. And of course, it wasn't all that favourable for One Nation either. And I look forward to getting stuck into your feedback with respect to that. Coming up in the next hour, shortly we'll catch up with Claire Rowe, a leading Australian child psychologist. The New South Wales government made an announcement that over 2,500 people will be able to access free GP visits with respect to attention deficit disorder diagnoses. And the question that I have is, are we over-prescribing ADHD medication to Aussie children? And I'd love to unpack this with Claire and find out, what are some of the long-term ramifications of this? And in fact, what are also the short-term ramifications that you see with people who are on this medication? Almost everyone that I've spoken to today has a story, whether it's affected them personally or it's a friend of a friend. Everyone has some type of story when it comes to this. And I'd be interested in hearing yours as well, if you'd be willing to share it. Later on in the program, we'll also catch up. Our straight shooter for a Monday is Trent Nikolic, and we'll catch up with him to talk about the budget, which is continuing to be unpicked by experts. We keep finding little gems or piles of coal, if that's a better way to put it, as we continue to unpack it all. And the World Cup match times, gee, they've been favourable for us. Speaking to a lot of people who have said that, you know, they've watched at least 80% of the games because of how favourable the match times have been. So it's been great to get in and around it. And, of course, our mighty Socceroos facing Egypt in the round of 32 from 4 a.m. in Dallas this Saturday. We also had James, who sent a text earlier on the 2GB text line. Hi, Lucy. There's no power in the suburb of Lumia in southwest Sydney. Was wondering if you had any updates. Pleased to say that our team has gotten onto that for you, James. We have got in touch with Endeavour Energy. They tell us that a blackout has occurred and is under investigation. More than 2,000 customers have been affected. Estimated restoration time, I wish I could say it was better, but at this stage it's 9 p.m. Australian Eastern Standard Time, which is a little bit disappointing for that. And thanks also, Dominic, for alerting us. There is heavy traffic at the M5 motorway approaching the main tunnel in the Kingsgrove/Bexley area. Overheight vehicle detectors have been triggered and the tunnel is closed. The motorway crew are attending it and eastbound traffic has been affected. Please do let us know if you have any other updates or you've spotted anything else on our Sydney roads. As Clinton always says, you are our eyes and our ears.
20: Sydney Now on 2GB.
0: So I said I'd love to hear your thoughts on this because it is a very interesting topic. Do give me a call, 131873. More than 2,000 GPs are set to provide free ADHD consultations. Now, do you have children with ADHD? I'd love to hear, because this is just another example, or could it be another example of over-medicating our children? Are we feeding into that narrative now by granting more than 2,000 GPs the opportunity to provide free ADHD consultations? Now, this, of course, is a Minns Labor government initiative, and GPs who are trained as endorsed prescribers will be able to provide free ADHD assessments, which, I mean, you hear all of this and you think it sounds great on a surface level, more timely and more affordable access, but I beg the question again, is this just another example of over-medicating our children? And I think it's a fair question to ask. I don't think it's hyperbolic or sensationalist, because I've heard of instances where children, particularly little boys, who we know are different, right? Very different in their wiring. They've got testosterone, for example, right? It keeps them busy, keeps them going. A lot of young boys are being identified as having ADHD in some instances because they can't sit still in class. I mean, back in my day, I sound like an old boomer now, but back in my day, that was just articulated as a busy boy who couldn't sit still, right? It wasn't immediately being labelled as a problem child that needed to be medicated. But there is a balance that needs to be struck, granted. And according to a 2025 study by brainfoundation.org.au, more than 250,000 Australian children have ADHD. And more than 500,000 Australian adults have ADHD. So where do we stop? Are we taking an easy way out here? Is every uncomfortable situation with a busy child now just being slapped with the tag of, oh, they've got ADHD? I don't know. But I want to find out. And Claire Rowe is a leading Australian child psychologist, and I'm pleased to say that she joins me on the line now. Claire, good afternoon.
6: Hello, Lucy. Good to be with you.
0: Oh, good to be with you again. I've chatted to you on afternoons and I see you make so many salient points both in print and on broadcast when it comes to climate alarmism, for example, and how that's having an effect on our children and the anxiety levels that are being reported because of these very adult and almost, Armageddon-like conversations that we're having with children who are just too young to understand it in its entirety. But on the subject of ADHD and now the New South Wales Minns government announcement today, is it fair to ask if we are over-prescribing when it comes to this?
6: Oh, I think it's absolutely fair to ask. It's not so much about the over-prescribing. I just want to take it one step back. It's about the diagnosis process, that assessment process itself. And I think everyone agrees, I certainly agree, on the fact that if a child or adult is genuinely struggling, has a developmental disorder like ADHD, A lot of these people are waiting months or years. They're spending thousands of dollars to access an expert assessment. And I don't think that that's good enough. But look, yes, I have a concern that this isn't just about people having better access to care. My concern is whether we are maintaining the same level of diagnostic rigor. ADHD is one of the most complex conditions to diagnose properly. It cannot and it should not be done with ticking boxes. When we look for symptoms, and most people know the symptoms of ADHD, it's impulsivity and it's poor attention and hyperactivity, but they can be caused from a multitude of different causes, right? So, you know, it's about ruling out everything else. So you could have a child that's inattentive and impulsive and hyperactive who just might not be getting proper sleep, who might have a learning disorder, who might be just a little bit more immature than their peers, like you said. So it's about taking the time, having the support, having the expertise to get that diagnosis process correct. And when it is correct, we know that medication is one of the best treatments we have for this disorder. But will, you know, in our providing of free assessments, if these are done quickly and not in that comprehensive expert manner, could we result in an absolute explosion of diagnoses and therefore over medication? Yes, I would say that's a risk.
0: The thing that concerns me also, Claire, is that from speaking to parents, and I've got small children myself, a daughter and a son, I had a chuckle with my mum last night, right? And okay, there's an age disparity there. My daughter's just turned 7. My son will be 5. But sitting at the bench very calmly, very peacefully was my daughter, happy to colour in and have polite, quiet conversations with my mum whilst my son had a football and was belting it against the wall, right? And I have listened to a lot of other psychologists, whether you agree with them or not, who some have even argued we should actually educate our children separately, boys from the girls, particularly at a very young age, because the boys with, you know, very high levels of testosterone between the ages of, I think, 4 and 6, they need to, you know, they need to get out, they need to get it out of their system and then get back inside and then sit down for maybe 15 minutes or half an hour of learning and then go back out again. So I've heard a lot of different theories about how we educate our children. But similarly, I've heard horror stories of, say, parents who were being told that they need to go and get their son off for an assessment because he put headphones on his head. And then she finds out that later on it was because he was annoyed at his mate who couldn't stop chirping at him in class. The teacher also identified that this young boy, my friend's son, was tapping his feet repeatedly. And his very innocent answer to his mum was, "Mum, I was bored." There was no other way to kind of articulate how he had felt in that moment. So you talk about those processes that we need to be following and how they need to be accurate, and it's not just this box-ticking exercise. What percentage of GPs are actually doing this rigorous process, adhering to the protocols that you're saying need to be put in place versus the ones that are just happy to get a bit of government funding and just ticking those boxes?
6: Well, exactly, and we don't have those details. So that means government is telling us that they'll be, you know, put through training courses for this, but I don't have that details in front of me or what that entails. I would actually argue too, though, that this isn't actually anti-GPs. I see a lot of quick assessments done by psychologists, by paediatricians, by psychiatrists. This is across the board. We all need a little bit of a wake-up to making sure that we are not just looking for symptoms, because that is not how... It actually isn't how diagnosis works across any medical condition. You can have multiple symptoms for something in your body that could be attributed to a form of cancer or could be attributed to workplace stress. You can't stop at symptoms and then jump to a label. You need to look at underlying causes. Like you said, I've got a boy and girl myself. On average, we know boys tend to be more physically active, more impulsive, more sensation-seeking than girls. That doesn't mean every boy is hyperactive and every girl is quiet, but Yes, there's well-established average behavioural differences that begin in early childhood for that. And we really need that nuanced assessment to go, hang on a second. You know, for example, I will not diagnose any child with ADHD if they are spending excessive hours into the evening on screen time, they're not getting quality sleep, I can see any other difficulties in there that may be resulting in these ADHD-like symptoms. We need to clean all of that up first. And then I need to see what's left over after that. So it's often not a quick process, and that is why it costs so much money if you want it done comprehensive and done it in that expert manner. So that is my concern, is it will become looking for symptoms and a shortcut through to a label, which often, yes, then does result in medication. The biggest long-term danger in medication when we don't have the diagnosis correct is that we're missing actually what the problem may be. So we may have someone who has a learning disorder and that's why they're not paying attention in class, or someone with sleep apnea and that's why they're impulsive and behaviourally difficult. Whatever it may be, we've put a Band-Aid on that doesn't actually solve the underlying issue, and then we're preventing that person from actually getting the help they require. So that's the biggest long-term danger in this.
0: And common sense and sound principles there from you, Claire. We might need to clone you and shove you in all of these GP clinics so we can actually get to the bottom of this in, and as you say, in a rigorous way that follows process. And unfortunately, it is expensive, but ultimately, you need to factor in everything. And the fact now that these kids are growing up in a digital era, right, that constant dopamine hit that they get from scrolling and watching things and the impact that that has on their attention span. There are so many facets to this, but I really appreciate you taking the time to break that all down for us. Claire Rowe, thank you so much for your time.
6: Thanks very much.
0: You're with Lucy Zelich filling in for Clinton Maynard on Sydney Now. Time now for a quick break.
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2: Now I've got some good news. At Kingsgrove, the earlier breakdown or overhead vehicle at the M5 start has now, well, the tunnel there has now been cleared. All eastbound lanes towards the city and airport are now open and things have settled down. At Casilda though, let's look at that truck broken down and stuck on Beach Road near Pine Road. He's in lane 2 facing southbound towards Camden Valley Way. Delays back to Wattle Road trying to get through there. Hunters Hill, still got water across the road on Burns Bay Road and Church Street. That's affecting southbound traffic towards Glazeville Bridge. I'm Dennis Lee on Sydney's traffic leader, 2GB.
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0: It's coming up to 23 minutes past four, and don't forget, stay listening to be in the running for our quick quiz, a 365-day SIM plan valued at $320, which we'll give away thanks to Amaysim. Looking forward to running that with you for the first time. Can't wait. Love a good quiz. And later on, we'll catch up with our straight shooter for a Monday, Trent Nikolic. 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
0: Welcome along. It's great to have your company. If you are just joining us, it's Lucy Zellidge filling in for Clinton Maynard for the week. Our open line number 131873, or you can shoot me a text 0460873873. We're talking all things this news that the New South Wales Mines government has announced that GPs will provide up to 2,500 free ADHD consultations for attention deficit hyperactivity disorder. And we just spoke to leading Australian child psychologist Claire Rowe, who had some very common sense things to say about all of this, some very salient points about, yes, we are over-diagnosing, but this is such an expensive exercise when you go down that path of diagnosing children or adults with ADHD, because it is a comprehensive and very rigorous process. She expressed concern that perhaps a lot of people may just be ticking boxes with respect to this, and that that's not necessarily going to give you the answer that you're looking for. Let's go to the call line where Mark has phoned in. Mark, good afternoon.
29: Oh, hi, Lucy. We had my son, he's about 38 now, and when he was in primary school, he was diagnosed with ADHD. So this is going back, 30 years ago. And it was a pretty simple, questionnaire, probably just tick the boxes. They put him on Ritalin. We didn't like it, so we took him off it.
0: Mark, can I ask, why didn't you like it? What did you see in your son that you didn't like?
29: Well, for a start, I didn't like it, the fact that it was like a speed. And just that he was so young, I was just so concerned about it, just giving him drugs like that.
0: Mm-hmm.
29: So we took him off it, and he went right through school. He was a major pain the whole time. He, was always in trouble at school, and teachers were telling him he was hopeless and useless. Anyway, he went to university. He came out with a degree in structural engineering. He now owns two businesses, turning over, I think, about $3.5-4 million a year. He employs seven people. He's made a real success of it, but 5 years ago, he went back to the doctors and got a diagnosis the proper way. He paid a lot of money for it,
0: mm-hmm.
29: and got the diagnosis and was diagnosed with ADHD again. They put him on Ritalin again, and he's just said his thoughts now are so much clearer. He's able to concentrate on things a lot better. He gets his work done much quicker than he did before. So maybe we did the wrong thing, but he was the kind of kid that seemed to be, he always got what he wanted, and you know, so now he's, and he works like a dog, you know, he's a real hard worker. He knows what he wants, and he's done really well. But then another twist, his sister also works with him. She's his PA, and she did the test about 2 years ago, and she has it as well. So she's on medication as well. So
0: wow.
29: I've got two kids, and it's unusual for a girl to have ADHD.
0: Mm.
29: And the whole family reckons I have it, and I'm the one that's passed it on to everybody, because I'm one that, you know, I've struggled all my life, I suppose, with concentration and things that, you know, I've been successful, but I just wonder whether I could have been more successful if I hadn't been a daydreamer.
0: Oh, Mark, don't we all wonder that? Don't we all wonder that? But, you know, the best part that I took out of your story, it's positive to hear that the medication has had a great effect on your son and that he's getting his work done a lot quicker. But what I liked also hearing was that he was taken off it, and a big F you to those teachers, by the way, who said that he was hopeless and would do nothing with himself. He went to university, he got his degrees, and that's not an easy degree to obtain, and created a business. So good on him. And thank you, Mark, for sharing your story. I'm chucking you in the running to be our caller of the day in the week ahead. So thanks for sharing your story. Time now for the news headlines. And it's a very good afternoon to Jamel Wells in the newsroom.
16: Lucy, good afternoon. Legislation's being introduced to double the fine for tech companies that breach the social media ban to $99 million. A man's been charged with the domestic violence murder of 66-year-old Christina Dawson, whose body was found in a Maroubra unit in 2024. Unions are among those opposing a plan to knock down seven buildings to build a town hall square in Sydney's CBD, and advocates warn university students are being double-squeezed by rising fees and the cost of living crisis. In sport, the Blues will move camp to Kingscliff on the far north coast tomorrow, ahead of the State of Origin decider in Brisbane next week. Six changes have been made to the side that went down in Melbourne in Game 2. More news at 5.
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0: Big thanks to Jamel in the newsroom. Now, the start of the 2026 season has been historically slow. How disappointing, due to a persistent high-pressure system and the recently declared El Niño. I'm sure you've heard that thrown around a lot. Now, the natural snow depth is virtually sitting at zero, meaning that resorts are completely relying on snowmaking. To start this week, the weather will be dominated by cloud cover and rain rather than fresh snow. At Perisher, the areas open are extremely limited. At Thredbo, activity is only in the Friday Flat beginner area, and at Charlotte's Pass, resort operations are also highly restricted. I was planning on taking my kids. I'm not sure about you, if you and your families head out to the snow, but I'm keeping a close eye on this snow report, because I'd love to take my kids out for the day to experience a bit of the snow. So we'll continue to bring you those updates. That's the latest ski and snow update, thanks to Red Energy.
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0: Let's go to the call line where we've had Grant phone in. It seems to be a real topic of conversation. A lot of you writing in via the text line. I'll get to your feedback in just a moment. But Grant, what's your experience been with ADHD?
11: Well, our family runs fairly strong in our family, and I believe it is inherited.
0: Mm-hmm.
11: So both my daughters got ADHD. It took us a while to diagnose the first daughter. She was sat next to the fidgety kid, but she was inattentive ADHD, which means that she goes inward. It doesn't mean that you're overly active. She was just an absolute, didn't want to go to school, not happy. We actually sent her to the States to go to school, where they don't call it a learning disorder. They just basically say that those kids with ADHD learn differently. And there's a whole program that they run over there that is different for teaching the kids. Our youngest daughter we got onto earlier, because obviously we'd experienced it with the oldest. The oldest started off a medication and went off medication, having learnt the tools on how to manage her life and what we call our chaos monkeys in our brains. And the youngest daughter is is firmly believes that the medication that she's on helps her at school. It allows her to concentrate better. And the diagnosis is important because it allows us to understand our kids and support them through that journey that they're on.
0: What was your process and journey like towards diagnosis, Grant, with both yourself and your children? Did they vary?
11: Well, I wasn't diagnosed as a kid, and I was very lucky to have a tutor that supported me at the end of year 10 that basically gave me a very structured timetable to follow in order for me to be, to basically turn my schooling around, because I wasn't going anywhere at school because I was just all over the shop. The thing with ADHD is you miss out on so much. So it might be, yeah, the kids are fidgeting. And the thing with the schooling in the States with my eldest is that they actually spent quite a bit of time with the kids going through what they were going to teach them in that day, and then checked in with them that they actually understood what the objective of the lessons were. Now, they were allowed to wear headphones and listen to music while they were doing their work so that they didn't get distracted. They had rubber bands on the chairs that they could jiggle their leg up and down on. They were allowed to chew chewing gum in class.
0: Wow. So it's interesting the point about the teachers then also making the time to accommodate their students who, as we have heard time and time again, it's their brains working differently. And we've had a lot of positive stories in this hour about the impact of medication. Grant, thank you so much for sharing your story. It's 24 minutes to 5. Coming up shortly, we'll catch up with Trent Nikolic, who's our straight shooter for a Monday. But in the meantime, time for a quick break.
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2: Now at Casulo, a truck driver is waiting for somebody to try and fix his truck because it's broken down on Beach Road and Pine Road. He's in Lane 2 facing southbound towards Camden Valley Way. Got delays back to Wattle Road trying to get through there. Huddersfield, that water's still causing problems. It's over the road on Burns Bay Road and Church Street. It's affecting southbound traffic towards Drummoyne. And the large Wiseman's Ferry's out of service. Roads are closed on both sides of the river. Plan your journey. Diversions are in place. The little fella's doing all the heavy lifting. I'm Dennis Lee on 2GB.
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25: The Straight Shooters.
0: Oh, yes, we can handle the truth. And it's why we love dissecting the truth with the great Trent Nikolic, our straight shooter for a Monday. Good afternoon to you, Trent.
6: Afternoon, Lucy. Good afternoon, everyone.
0: It's great to have your company at a time where we're seeing some interesting poll results, right? We've seen both the Redbridge and the News poll results come out showing that there is a bit of an uptick in support for the Labor government in spite of this car crash that has been the budget that they handed down well over a month ago now. And also at a time where people continue to unpick what they have seen in the budget. Can you tell us some of the things that you've identified now and indeed the things that a lot of people are saying will just not work?
6: Yeah, what's fascinated me about this, Lucy, is that I, like you and like everybody who's listening, sat down and watched the budget address on budget night and, you know, listened as all of the things were put forward and thought to myself, well, that doesn't sound right. That doesn't sound like it's going to work. That sounds problematic. I don't know if they've thought that through. I spoke to a couple of friends of mine who are involved in economics and finance, and they said to me, fundamentally, a lot of what the Treasurer has put forward just doesn't actually make sense economically. Yet the Treasurer went on the front foot before the budget was out, telling all the economists that they don't know what they're talking about, but that's what they do every day. Then what's actually happened, and I don't know if you've done this, as we've watched the commentary and we've watched now the experts start to dissect it, there's a lot of it that just does not add up. It just simply doesn't add up. So, for example, I've spoken to a bunch of people in the home loan industry, right? So they've told me that because of the way the government structured the 5% deposit thing that we've all spoken about ad nauseum, you've now got predominantly young people who went for it and predominantly young people who were right at the very edge of being able to afford the mortgage that they'd taken out because they only had a 5% deposit. Now, effectively, with the property market going backwards, have a mortgage that's more than the value of the house they live in. So if they put a 5% deposit down on a house that was $1 million that's now lost 10% of its value, they're actually behind the eight ball. That you can't argue with that. That's just the numbers. That's not my opinion or your opinion.
0: Mm-hmm.
6: Then I ran through this particular exercise. I did this personally just to make sure it actually made sense. The government's going to come out and say, this is a great thing we've done. We've reduced the price of houses. Okay, great. Let's say we tick that off. How does that make any sense when I go to get a mortgage and my borrowing power is reduced?
0: Mm-hmm.
6: Doesn't make any sense.
0: Mate, I hear
6: you. So you go and see.
0: I don't know. I don't know that I've spoken to anyone, particularly people that are homeowners, that have said, yay, the value of my house is coming down. Wahoo.
6: That's right.
0: I mean, that just doesn't make sense.
6: No, it doesn't make sense. And you can't argue that you are opening up the housing market for people who couldn't previously afford it. If the value of the house comes down 10% and their borrowing power goes down 10%, because they can't borrow the money to buy the house anyway. So it just fundamentally doesn't make sense. I've spoken to a couple of real estate agents who've said it is just an absolute disaster at the moment. The only thing that's gone up is the number of appraisals they're doing because of exactly what you said just then, which is everybody's terrified that the value of their house has gone backward. I remember reading a couple of years ago, Lucy, there was a... And whether you agree with it or not, and I don't necessarily agree with it, but the fundamental nature of our economy is that it's based on us owning homes and people owning homes and investment properties and whatever. And Australians associate their personal sense of wealth and their personal sense of where they are financially with the value of their home. And if you strip that away, I don't understand how anybody sat in a room where you presumably there were 20 or 30 people and not at least one of them put their hand up and said, this is dumb.
0: Well, it also doesn't help when your treasurer did his PhD on the political might of Paul Keating, right? Come on. This is who's telling us how to run our economy. And the biggest frustration, Trent, is that we're not having people in government, in power, talk about how do we grow this economy? How do we grow the pie? How do we increase productivity? How do we build more homes? No, it's being repackaged as intergenerational equity, right? Yeah, and the redistribution notion of it all. I mean, that's just socialism 101. And tell me from history where socialism has worked. Come on.
6: Yeah, the redistribution of wealth is simply taking it from people and giving it to other people. I mean, that doesn't necessarily work no matter what theory you subscribe to. The other layer of it there that you mentioned is the historic lows of productivity. I think we're still at 45-year, I think it is, lows now of productivity. Everybody I speak to that owns a local coffee shop, a builder, a plumber, anybody involved in a trade-based business is saying, number one, there's absolutely no incentive in this country anymore to strive to be better than you were or to earn more than you were, because you're simply going to have to give more of it to the government. And then they're also wondering about how they keep running their business, even a small business. If you're stripping away the feeling of wealth of the customer, they're not going to go in there and spend any money. So just at every level, no matter where you look at it, no matter how you, I've gone looking to try to work out whether people like you and I that think the way we do, are we being deliberately negative here? Are we missing something?
0: Mm-hmm.
6: But to your point that you made before, every single person I ask, every single person I speak to just says, no, this doesn't make any sense to me.
0: No, and also to the point you made earlier, the facts and figures are there. They're right in front of us. And we just saw in the last sort of few hours that the property auction sales, they plunged again around the country, with the latest data showing Sydney's clearance rate is hitting its lowest level in 6 years. So those new numbers from analyst Cotality suggested a final clearance rate for the week close to 40% in the country's capital cities, down from the 49.2% preliminary clearance rate. So again, all this talk about tax cut and the posturing and you know, what are we getting a week? A $5 tax cut. It's all going to be gobbled up by bracket creep. And I mean, it's just, it's crazy to me because again, regardless of your political leanings, I don't even think you have to be an economist to get your head around this and understand that it's not good for the Australian people.
6: No, absolutely not. And the two points that you made there, bracket creep affects younger people more than it does older people. And it affects people who are working their way through the workforce rather than those who've already gotten to a position where they're earning a certain amount of money. It's as you climb. So there's that one. And the other thing that really concerns me with auction clearance rates, because if you're not selling your house, Lucy, there's probably a little bit of a sort of a, you're sitting back with a bit of a smug look on your face going, oh, well, I'm not selling my house. I don't care whether other people are selling theirs. But the concern that I have at the moment, if you drill right down into the numbers, is that quite a few people who are trying to sell at the moment have to sell because they can't afford to pay their mortgages. So they actually need to sell to get out and let somebody else buy the house who can afford to pay the mortgage. And if they can't sell, it's a massive problem.
0: Don't get us started on what happens if you cark it or you get divorced either.
6: Yeah, heaven forbid. As if getting divorced isn't bad enough. Now you've got to worry about this as well.
0: Mate, you could liken it to a death. I certainly know some people that have broken up that would argue that. All right, let's have a quick break and more on the other side with the great Trent Nicolich.
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2: Now at Easter Creek, we've got a truck broken down and stuck on the M7 and the M4. He's sitting in lane one facing southbound towards Cecil Hills. Speed down to 40 k's now around him, so watch out. Very heavy traffic trying to get through there at the moment. Casuto's took on that truck broken down there too on Beach Road and Pine Road. He's in lane two facing southbound towards Camden Valley Way. Delays back to Wattle Road. And at Huddersfield, water across the road on Burns Bay Road near Church Street. Now that's affecting southbound traffic towards Remoyne. If you're heading that way, please take care going through that. I'm Dennis Lee on 2GB.
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0: I think it very much surmises how people are feeling, and particularly business owners as well. Hey, Lucy and Trent, I have my own one-man band business, 20-plus years strong. I've never worked so hard for so little return. This government has their hand in my pocket every time I turn around. I'm done. Yep. They have to go. It's so disappointing to hear things like that, isn't it? Another one from Nick Trent. The last 3 years, our business has gone backwards. We pretty much work each week for nothing, trying to stop our account going backwards, and Labor is still in front. Can only think people are stupid until it affects them. Time will tell. It's, again, it's really hard to hear that. You know, my father was a small business owner and a very similar migrant story to yours, Trent, too, in the way that our families came here with very little to nothing, $8 in my old man's pocket, and turned it into something special because he worked damn hard.
1: Well, we're only here because of it, Lucy. We, you know, we are here doing what we're doing because of it, because of what our parents did for us. But they, the critical element is they were able to do it in this country. And I worry, you know, you're reading those messages there. If they've got kids, can they do that for their children? Can they set their children up that way?
0: I think the Australian dream, which is very akin to, say, the American dream, right? You know, you could come to that country, you could work hard and have it rewarded. That concept of having it rewarded now, it doesn't feel like it's, you know, it exists in this current climate. But I want to switch gears to something more positive, the World Cup. Gee, it's brought us some joy, but more specifically, the fact that the timing has been good.
1: Oh, how good is it?
0: Isn't it?
1: Yeah, how good is it? I like you, have had relatives overseas, and actually one of my brothers is overseas effectively on holiday at the moment, and I've got them in Europe whinging and whining about having to be up in the middle of the night and watching games, and I'm just saying to them, I don't care. I have spent the better part of 50 years at 11 o'clock at night, 2 in the morning, 4 in the morning, 6 in the morning, as you have, watching the Aussies or Italy or whoever it was that we were following.
0: Well, not Italy, not Italy.
1: No, don't do it. Don't do it. That's why, you know what I did? At the start of this World Cup when Australia beat Turkey, I put a little photo up on Instagram, I think of one of the Aussie boys who'd scored, and I said, after a lifetime of supporting a footballing minnow like Italy, it's fantastic to be able to support a giant like Australia.
0: How good that. I'll go one better. I saw this fantastic sign that was out the front of, I think it was a pub somewhere, a bar, whatever it was, over in the States, which said free drinks for Italian supporters for every Italian game. And I just went, oh, man, stop driving the knife in. They should be there.
1: Stop being nasty.
0: I know, it does feel like a strange World Cup without them. But then on the flip side, you have these other stories of these nations, like Bosnia and Herzegovina, for example, the time that they're qualifying for the round of 32. And these nations like Democratic Republic of Congo, Cape Verde, seeing these teams perform. There are arguments to be made on either front, aren't there, Trent? You look at the expansion of the competition and you go, oh, is this the participation awards of the World Cup now? Versus then, okay, so we do get to see these other narratives of these smaller nations. How do you feel about it all?
1: Look, I was originally of the former camp that it was too easy to get in. But then, of course, you've got countries like Italy, Serbia, Greece isn't there, big countries that didn't make it, right? Numerous big countries in South America can't qualify. So I don't necessarily think that's part of it. What I love, though, is that ultimately whoever wins the World Cup ultimately is going to deserve it. Maybe having a few more in the group stages changes the framework a little bit. But I don't think it'll change the quality of the overall winner. And I've been thinking about it a lot, obviously heavily biased as you are that we'd love Australia to win. But I think if Australia couldn't win the World Cup, I don't know what the listeners think. I'd love to see an African nation win. Can you imagine if Ghana was to win a World Cup?
0: Wow.
1: Like, just imagine the celebration if they were able to win a World Cup. It'd just be absolutely sensational.
0: Oh, it would be brilliant. And by the way, the Greek fans are still yammering on about that Euros win in 2008. Oh, come on, time's gone
1: Euros
0: on.
1: Of all time,
0: But you are quite the opposite of boring. Trent Nicolich, so great to have you at 2GB and so great to have your company as our straight shooter for a Monday.
1: Thank you, Lucy.
0: Time now for another quick break as we look ahead to the news coming up shortly.
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3: Let's head out to Weser Creek. Got a truck broken down and conked out on the M7 and the M4. He's in lane one facing southbound towards Cecil Hills. Speed down to 40Ks now around the site. In fact, we've got delays back to Eastern Road trying to get through there. At Casula, that truck is still broken there, down there too, on Beach Road and Pine Road. Now, he's in lane two facing southbound towards Camden Valley Way. Delays back to Water Road. At Roselle, a van broken down now on Victoria Road near Robert Street. He's in the right

0: Turn lane facing eastbound towards the city. 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
1: It's almost 5 o'clock and time to make a change to an A-grade cracker. Jersey Mace, new from Kurrajong Kitchen. The ultimate oval-shaped crackers made in Australia with olive oil, sea salt and a hint of rosemary. Jersey Mace, the yellow box down the cracker aisle.
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12: News is next, and after 5 I'm going to bring you the top 5 things we need to bring back from the old school days. I dare say many of you will have a couple of options to share as well, and after 5:30 we'll chat to MG about whether Laurie Daly has made the right decisions for Game 3, and we'll get his good, bad and ugly from Round 17. Stick with us. We've also got some tickets to give away for the quiz. But in the meantime, let's head to the newsroom for the latest.
11: Opinions that matter. 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
13: It's 5 o'clock. Good afternoon. I'm Jamel Wells. The federal government has seized on comments by senior Liberal Melissa McIntosh that her party is in need of a rebrand. Another 2 opinion polls show core support for the coalition at an historic low as Labor regains its lead over One Nation. Ms McIntosh says the Liberals need to think about what they're doing and how they're presenting their policies to the public. Prime Minister Anthony Albanese has told Parliament the comments reveal a lot about the coalition.
14: No wonder they're struggling over there, Mr. Speaker. We had a shadow minister earlier today speak about abandoning the Liberal Party name. She said this, "I think it's time for the Liberal Party to rebrand itself." She went on to say, we need to get some experts in.
13: Australia and Vanuatu have signed a strategic pact to cement Australia as Port Vila's main policing partner and ban foreign military bases in Vanuatu. Australia will also have to be consulted when other countries seek to invest in the Pacific nation's critical infrastructure. Vanuatu Prime Minister Jotham Napat says the deal will produce a more peaceful region.
15: To continue to strengthen the comprehensive partnership between our two countries, founded on mutual respect, trust, and our common vision for peaceful, stable, and prosperous Pacific.
13: A man's been charged with the murder of a woman in Sydney's East. Police found 66-year-old Christina Dawson's body in a Maroubra unit in 2024. 52-year-old Shane Tucker has been charged with domestic violence murder. Officers believe a violent home invasion at Greenacre in Sydney's southwest was a robbery with no links to organised crime. A 23-year-old man has had his severed hand reattached after a group of men broke into his family home. Acting Superintendent Stuart Gordon says new CCTV footage has been released as they search for the offenders.
16: Those four men are depicted, one carrying a large knife, another with an axe. Those men are described as being in their 20s, wearing hoodies, track pants and sneakers, and they left the vicinity of that residence in a dark SUV.
13: A small plane carrying a group of skydivers has crashed in eastern France, killing all 11 people on board. In finance, the All Ordinaries has closed up 62 points, one Australian dollar buying around 68.9 US cents.
11: Finance. ASA's end of financial year deals are on now. The ASA Swift Go AI series, ultra thin and next level performance. 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
17: The Blues will move camp to Kingscliff on the far north coast tomorrow ahead of State of Origin, the State of Origin decider in Brisbane next week. Six changes have been made to the side, which went down in Melbourne in game two. The Wallabies will look to their European stars for a boost in this week's opening Nations Championship test against Ireland. Winger Max Jorgensen says players like Len Iquitau, Tom Hooper and Taniela Tupo have already made an impact.
18: They're key players of this group and you can see what they've done overseas. You know, Lenny and Hoops making the final there and also Nella, I think, made the semi-finals there, so they've played some big games of footy and it's good to have them back amongst the squad.
17: Sydney Swans forward Joel Amati is facing 10 weeks out of action after suffering an Achilles tendon injury. The round of 32 will continue early tomorrow morning at the FIFA World Cup. Brazil takes on Japan, Germany plays Paraguay before Netherlands faces Morocco. And Wimbledon begins tonight. Daria Kasatkina and Alexander Vukic are among the Australians in action. That's sport. I'm Mike Pearsall.
13: It's 5:04. That's news and sport.
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0: NRMA, we need you. First of all, to Warrington though, we've got a smash involving heaps of vehicles on the Great Western Highway and Gibbs Street. It's affecting traffic in both directions out there. At Eastern Creek, got that truck broken down and stuck on the M7 and the M4. Now he's in lane one, facing southbound towards Cecil Hills. Speed down to 40 k's now around the site. We've got delays back to Eastern Road. Casula, that truck still broken down on Beach Road and Pine Road. He's in lane two facing southbound towards Camden Valley Way. In fact, we've got delays all the way back to Wattle Road trying to get around there. I'm Dennis Lee on 2GB.
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13: Partly cloudy with a slight chance of showers and light winds. Getting down to 13 degrees tonight. Tomorrow, showers with a top of 21. Wednesday, a shower or two, 22. Early showers on Thursday, fine and sunny Friday. Right now in the city, 15 degrees. It's 16 degrees in Bankstown, 13 in Campbelltown, 15 in Gosford and Lucas Heights, 14 in Penrith. I'm Jamel Wells. 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
12: And what a joy it's been. Welcome to you if you are just joining us as we build towards sports today coming up after 6pm. You are indeed with Lucy Zellidge filling in for the great Clinton Maynard, who is enjoying a much deserved break this week. It is the 29th of June 2026. Our open line number is 131873. 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Just head to the 2GB website and click on the feedback icon. Coming up in this third hour of programming, we'll get to my top five things we need to bring back from the old school days, right? And I've already seen some people via the text line sending me their suggestions for it. We need to bring some of the old school back. And I know that we live in a very kind of modern era and technology and AI and all these advancements that we've made, but there are some serious arguments to be made for why we should be going back to the old school. We'll also catch up with Scott Haywood, the host of Money News, for a finance update. And to find out just how the markets are tracking at the moment. And also the NRL legend Mark Geyer, MG, love having him in to talk all things good, bad and the ugly that we saw come out of the weekend and origin teams. Wow, a lot of buzz and a lot of talk around that as well. And then the quiz. The quiz is still going in Clinton's absence. We have to keep it up. We have to keep it going because, of course, we love giving things away here at 2GB, and we have a 365-day SIM plan valued at $320 to give away thanks to Amaysim. And don't forget, word on the street / caller of the week, a family pass for four people to Entertainment Park in Bankstown, where you'll experience go-karting on the indoor track, plus mini golf and indoor bowling, so many fun things. So there is a real incentive for giving us a call, not just to have a chat, but of course to go in the running to win these prizes as well.
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12: So it's time now to address my top five list of things we need to bring back from the good old days.

0: as I said there, there are so many arguments to be made for why we enjoy, of course, the modern era, the advancements in technology, you know, social media, how we're all supposedly so connected than we've ever been before, but some could argue that we're feeling more alone than we've ever felt before. But there are some things from the old school that we need to bring back, and I developed a top five list. I've seen some feedback coming through, as I mentioned, via the text line, and we had this one from Elizabeth, who said, please bring back manners, respect and discipline. And I'm glad you mentioned that one. That one's a really good one, Elizabeth, because it happens to feed into my number one list of demands to take us back to the good old days. I reckon this one's going to get a few noses out of joint. It's a little bit controversial, some may argue, but I'll give it a go. Giving kids a tap on the bum when they're playing up. Now, I know that's controversial to some because they'll say that in extreme cases, which of course we'll argue for, right? You know, you don't want to go into extreme cases of child abuse or anything serious like that. But I'll tell you something. When I was growing up and if I was playing up, which was a lot of times, I'll be very honest about that. I got a tap on the bum. Nothing extreme, nothing serious. But just like those hysterical women that you've seen in the movies when they're going off and they get a quick slap to the face and they go, oh gosh, it jolted me back. It brought me back to my common senses, right? It's the same thing with kids. Do you still give your kids a tap on the bum when they're playing up? Some may say that they're still giving their adult kids a tap on the bum and that maybe some adult kids deserve it. But bring back giving kids a tap on the bum when they're playing up. No more of this gentle parenting. You can't negotiate with toddlers. And I've been down the toddler trap. You're not going to get anywhere with it. But if you've warned them, you've told them, you've cautioned them multiple times, a little tap on the bum to say, that'll do. I reckon we bring that one back. Number two. Now, I have praised technology. I've signalled that there are many benefits to technology. But this one, I really firmly stand by. No iPhones and iPads. Take me back to the days of the Nokia 8210. I don't have an agreement with Nokia, by the way, but take me back to the Nokia 8210 days where all you had on your phone to distract you was the art of Snake, the game Snake, right? I would happily go back to those days, particularly with respect to iPads as well, right? You know, you see that a lot of parents, that's the easy way out. The kids are playing up in a restaurant. You give it to them. They're playing up here, there or everywhere. Let's shove an iPad in front of their faces. It's not teaching anyone how to be uncomfortable, right? Or how to just be bored. You know, my kids often, if they come up to me and say, oh, Mum, I'm bored. Hello, bored. What are you going to do about it? Right? Boredom is what actually feeds creativity. It's what gives license to creativity, to be creative, to think about things, to discover things. I mean, do you think that if Shakespeare was constantly, when he was getting bored, constantly referring to his phone, that we would have seen some of the most referenced and quoted pieces of that era, right? From playwrights to quotes and all these things, they would have been lost. And so it's very interesting to see that, you know, when you go to a post office, for example, if people are standing in line, all of their heads are buried in their phones. We don't allow for boredom anymore. Number three. Manners. And that one goes back to Elizabeth. I here agree with you that, you know, that manners nowadays, we don't really put enough of an emphasis on it, right? Please, thank you. The basics. Bring back the basics. And speaking of bringing things back from the good old days, number four, common sense. Common sense. There is so much common sense that is not so common anymore, right? Basic things like biological reality. Men are men, women are women. You know, common sense, like, you know what, maybe we shouldn't drive ourselves into economic ruin over climate change. I don't know, crazy idea, but maybe we shouldn't do it. There's a bit of common sense that we could all do with, right? And number five, this one's a really important one for me. Allowing oneself or allowing children to be children, right? Letting them go out and play out on the streets, you know, the way that we used to, our parents used to scream at us when it was dinner time, allowing them to just be kids, not creating this sense of alarmism, not introducing them to very adult topics at a young age, just allowing kids to be kids. That's my top five. I'd love to hear what your top five is. By all means, give me a call. Let me know your thoughts. 131-873 is our open line number. Our text line, which I'm seeing light up now, 0460873873. This one from Andrew. Hi, Lucy. Bring back half day Saturday and no Sunday trading. Bring back family time. I love that one. Remember on Sundays, it used to be this mad rush. I mean, in our household, we went to church in the mornings. We came home. Nice roast on the table and we watched either the footy or back in those days as well when the great Les Murray and Johnny Warren were still alive, hours and hours of the world game on SBS. That was a lot of fun for our household, right? You know, but you scrambled, you knew the shops were closing at a certain point and you had to, you know, go and get everything that you needed. Daniel, this one via the text line, bring back unbiased reporting. Yeah, there's a lot of arguments to be made about that. This one from Roz. Five things I would like to bring back are common sense in public discourse. Thank you, Roz. That was also one of mine. Number two, streets triple treat ice creams. Ah, I love those. Number three, landline phones that we used to have that are not connected to a PowerPoint or the NBN and thus do not contribute to our enormous electricity bills. I used to remember coming home from school and my mum saying, oh, you're on the phone to your best friend. You just spent all day with each other. Be quiet, Mum. And you'd drag the phone around the bedroom door and you'd close it. You know, that phone cord ended up being as long as the stairs leading up to the second floor. Number four from Roz, cheap electricity from coal and gas whilst we develop nuclear power. Yes! We need that nuclear power. Number five, individually owned family GP practices instead of medical centres. So each person has a doctor who knows them, as this leads to the best continuity of care. I still remember my childhood doctor. Dr. Barbara wore these quirky cardigans, beautiful woman, and knew our entire family history. Great arguments to be made. Keep sharing your top five things to bring back. Time now in the meantime for a quick break.
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2: Heading out to Warrington, we've got some major issues there. A smash involving heaps of vehicles on the Great Western Highway and First Avenue. It's affecting traffic in both directions. Two lanes each way are closed. If you can avoid for the time being, it would be good. At Roselle, we've got a van still broken down at Victoria Road near Robert Street. Now he's in the right turn lane facing eastbound towards the city. Hunters Hill, of course, water across the road on Burns Bay Road near Church Street. That's affecting southbound traffic towards Tremoyne. And at Huntley's Point, issues after a smash on Victoria Road near the Glazeball Bridge.
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0: More feedback from the text line. Bring back manners. No elbows on the table and mouths closed when eating. Gee, that's a good one too, Jenny. Thank you for that. We've got plenty more coming up shortly. We'll get the latest news headlines soon and we'll also chat to Scott Haywood, the host of Money News, to get a finance update, plus MG Mark Geyer, NRL legend, for the latest news on Origin teams and the good, bad and ugly of weekend footy and signings. In the meantime, if you're on the road a lot, commuting, working, running the kids around and clocking up tolls, this is for you. 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
0: It's great to have your company. You're with Lucy Zelich on Sydney Now. Talking all things, bring them back from the old school. Top five list of what things you could bring back from the olden days that we really would benefit from today in the modern era in 2026. Let's go over to the call line where Paul has phoned in. Paul, what have you got on your list, mate?
12: Oh, mate, my list is about 50 long, but probably the first one I'd bring back is take responsibility for your own actions and not blame someone else or the system or whatever.
0: Yes. What else you got?
12: Second, probably always doing the right thing, even if it's at your own expense.
0: That's a powerful one, Paul, because I think too many people are cowards now. They're too worried about the blowback, the clapback. You know, sticking your head above the parapet these days seems to be more controversial, as does telling the truth, right?
12: Well, yeah, and that's a good segue into this one, which is if someone has a different opinion to you, you listen respectfully and don't insult them and shout them down. The fourth one, I can't even remember what it was, but it was something that an old guy would like. But,
0: a very good list, Paul.
12: The other one was the Sunday trading. I grew up in the 70s as a kid, and we used to have a shopping centre up the road, and we drew a tennis court on Sundays in the car park, which was in the middle of the road, and we would play tennis, and they'd be like, car, okay, we'd walk off. And it'd be no shoes, no shirt, boiling hot, 40 degrees, and you had to keep running so your feet wouldn't burn off. But no cars around, nothing around. We just had a big chalk tennis court in the middle of the road, and we'd just play all day. And then Mum would yell at us, we'd come home. It was gold. It was just gold.
0: It really was. And now we're yelling at kids to get off their iPads and their Nintendos and their PlayStations. Bring back the old school. Paul, I'm putting you in the running for our Word on the Street / Caller of the Week. Thank you so much for sharing those. And to everyone else, some really wonderful bits of feedback about this. This one from Lincoln. Discipline. What about accountability? Thank you. I like this one from Peter. Hi, Lucy. How about we bring back statesmanship in the political arena? Couldn't agree more. I've read speeches from, and some will argue I need to get a life, but I've read speeches from the likes of Sir Robert Menzies stretching back to 1958. My gosh, they spoke so eloquently, right? They were gentlemen, that statesmanship that Peter's speaking about. Wouldn't it be nice to see that currently in the existing arena? And then this one from Rob. Hi, Lucy. What about the three R's? Also accountability, and use the bins in shopping centres instead of opening the car door and dumping it in the car park. I could not agree more. These little things that we've just lost, the art of the debate, as we just heard from our caller there, all very important things that we need to bring back. But in the meantime, I'm so happy that I'm hosting this week, particularly hosting at a time when it's the fabulous World Cup.
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0: And if you missed it, we had a wonderful chat with our straight shooter for a Monday, Trent Nikolic, who unpacked the fact that these World Cup times have been so favourable for us Australians here. I guess the argument to be made for the 4 a.m. fixture this Saturday isn't all that great, but it's not a 2 a.m. Those were the really brutal times. That's when you're sitting there thinking, do I stay up for this? Do I go an all-nighter and push through? Or do I try and force myself to have a sleep and then wake up? I mean, none of it works. I covered a lot of European football in my previous broadcast life, and all those tips about, don't have a coffee or go to bed with this type of sound machine on. I'll tell you now, none of it works. And when you've got that much adrenaline and excitement going, particularly as we look ahead to the Socceroos game, which takes place at 4 a.m. Live from Dallas this Saturday, our round of 32 opponents for the Socceroos are Egypt. Some positive news on that front too. Not so positive for Egypt fans, of course, but for Socceroos is that their talisman, Mohamed Salah, Liverpool legend and a goal-scoring machine, has pulled up injured. So that gives us a glimmer of hope that we may have a better chance. But some of the final group stage encounters played out yesterday. England defeated Panama 2-0, Croatia 2-1 over Ghana. Colombia drew 0-0 with Portugal. Of course, Portugal, a very big talking point. So many people coming into this tournament, listing them as their dark horses, a very powerful, strong, talented midfield. You'd argue one of the best in the world, but then, of course, all the conversations surrounding their talisman and one of the best in the world, Ronaldo. Then you also had the Democratic Republic of Congo, a successful and resounding defeat for them, 3-1. Over Uzbekistan. Algeria and Austria played out a 3-3 draw. And in Group J, the final group stage encounter saw Argentina. Magic Messi, the man is just incredible and eternal in every sense of the word, even in the way that he plays at the tender age of 38, 3-1 over Jordan. And of course, we saw this morning the round of 32 kicked off with Canada defeating South Africa 1-0. Some of the very nice stories as we look to close this World Cup preview/review, that advancing to the World Cup knockout stages for the first time are nations like Bosnia and Herzegovina. Wonderful to see the scenes on the streets. And a little funny narrative around that was that a broadcaster in America made the wrong decision by suggesting that she couldn't even point to Bosnia and Herzegovina on a map, and then had to retract it by issuing an apology after the fact. Because guess what? Been in and around sport for long enough now. All that rhetoric like that does is fuel the team, is fuel the opposition. But joining that group of advancing to the knockout stages for the first time alongside Bosnia and Herzegovina, also Canada, Cape Verde, Democratic Republic of Congo, Egypt, Ivory Coast, and South Africa. So there's all you need to know about the World Cup at this stage. Plenty more fixtures coming up in the round of 32. Brazil v Japan tomorrow from 3 a.m. Then you've got Germany, Paraguay, Netherlands, Morocco, Cote d'Ivoire taking on Norway, France, Sweden, Mexico, Ecuador, England taking on the Democratic Republic of Congo, and it goes on and on. So many fixtures to be played in this next week as we keep an eye on this round of 32.
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2: Now up at Lapstone, we've got a car broken down now on the Great Western Highway near Governor's Drive. He's sitting in lane one facing westbound towards Katoomba. Very heavy traffic trying to get through there. At Werrington, we've still got issues after that smash involving heaps of vehicles on the Great Western Highway and First Avenue. It's still affecting traffic in both directions. Huntley's Point, issues after a smash this afternoon on Victoria Road near the Glazeville Bridge. It's affecting eastbound traffic towards the city. Two lanes are closed there. In fact, we've got the speed down to 40 k's now around the site. I'm Dennis Lee on 2GB.
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0: This one from Paul via the text line. Lucy, my wife is Brazilian, so 2 a.m. Brazil v. Japan is going to hurt. Yeah, that's a tough time. Do you push through, Paul? Do you have that coffee and several coffees, perhaps, to get you through, or do you set an alarm? Good luck. If you manage to set the alarm and wake up, give us some tips on what you did to fall asleep early so you could feel rested for that game. But good luck. Great to see Neymar back also for Brazil after such a long time out of the game. Now, in the meantime, if you're jetting off during the winter school holidays, Sydney Airport, they do have a few tips to help your trip get off to a fabulous start. 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
0: Great to have your company. You're with Lucy Zelich on 2GB's Sydney Now. It's time now to head across to the newsroom for the latest with Jamel Wells.
21: Hello, Lucy. Senior Liberal Melissa McIntosh admits voters are disillusioned with the party and a rebrand is needed to win them back. A strategic pact has been signed to make Australia Port Vila's main policing partner and ban foreign military bases in Vanuatu. Police are appealing for witnesses to a suspicious car fire in Roselands. Emergency crews called to Stoddart Street found a Mercedes SUV on fire in a driveway, and an annual report has named Aldi the fairest supermarket for suppliers to deal with, followed by IGA operator Metcash. Coles and Woolworths ranked third and fourth. In sport, a big blow for the Sydney Swans, with forward Joel Amati ruled out for 10 weeks with an Achilles injury. There'll be more news at 6.
1: A finance update.
0: Yes, and it is time for a finance update now with none other than Scotty Haywood, who will take you through money news tonight from 7 o'clock. Good evening, Scotty.
3: Lucy, it's going to be an exciting show because it's very unusual 2 days before June 30, because a lot of people actually sell stock coming into June 30. So they take what they would like to take a capital loss on some stock. So, for example, you might have bought BHP for $40 and it's now, you know, $60. So you might take that gain, and then you'll say, I bought a bad stock that I paid $50 for and now it's worth $40. So you sell. But our share market today defied that, up 59 points or 0.68% to 8,823. Adev Leader Industries really stronger, led by the tech sectors, which gained more than 4%. Leading the charge was Family Tracker Life360. That gained 11% today. So the tech sector still very popular amongst investors and still popular according to the NASDAQ as well.
0: Not against us boomer types though, right? I mean, how do you feel about being tracked on Live360 by your family members, Scotty?
3: I'm not a boomer. Hang on. Let's just take it easy. I'm in your generation. Kate, don't think just because you can swim 1,000 laps in a morning that I'm a boomer. Okay.
0: Do you know what? I'm 39 coming on to 40, right? And I'm technically, you know, regarding my age bracket, I'm not a boomer, but I feel that internally I am a bit of a boomer, right? So when I hear all of these advancements in tech and, you know, Live360, I know it can be very beneficial for families to keep track of their children and all the rest of it, but I don't know. Do I need to be watching where my husband's going? What if I want to say to him, hey, honey, I've got to go to work, but really all I want to do is just go to the shops?
3: I think really what we need to see in Australia is the Life360 app isn't probably relevant for adults. It's probably more relevant for our cars. Like what we've seen in the trend, particularly in Sydney and in Melbourne, has been that people aren't robbing a house anymore to take jewellery because no one knows where it is or no one's got any, certainly no cash. They can't steal a TV because that's way too hard, let alone to put it together, let alone take it apart. And they're stealing cars. So what probably we will end up having will be a sensor on our cars. Like in particular Audi, which there was some recent research we talked about on Money News a few weeks ago, that's the most stolen car in Australia brand is Audi's.
0: Tesla, correct me if I'm wrong too, Scotty. Tesla has technology where you can actually control the car even if you're not in it, if it has been stolen. Is that right?
3: I don't know. So, you know, I've been told on radio that if you cannot lie. So if someone asks you a question like that...
0: Why don't you tell our politicians that then?
3: and you don't know the answer, you simply say, Kate, I don't know. And then if it's a caller, you say, I can find out and I'll get back to you tomorrow. And you just hope they're listening. That's the key. You've got to hold on to them and make sure they come back the following day.
0: Well, we will be listening to you tonight from 7 on Money News. I'll leave you with this quote that I've heard. A foolish man pretends to know. A wise man says he does not know. So there you go.
3: There you go. I don't mind that. But tonight as well, just in terms of homeowners and the property market, which we've seen fall significantly in Melbourne, Sydney not as much, I've got a guy who's written a book. His name's Neil Jenman, and he's going to talk about the fact that upfront advertising costs when you sell a house should not be the case. It should be built into the commission and you pay at the end only when you sell, because he's going to give me some cases where people have spent so much money on advertising and they haven't sold their home and they're out of pocket. That's a very interesting conversation. I'm sure a lot of 2GB listeners will be intrigued to that tonight.
0: And then, you know, add to that the fact that you've got the government coming in and trying to take almost everything you've got. Scott Haywood, thank you for your time. I'm looking forward to the program, mate.
3: Good on you, Kate.
1: And now, a weather update.
0: Yes, time for a weather update. Mostly cloudy now. Right now, it's 16 degrees in the city and 14, a bit chillier, in the west. Temperatures overnight, you can expect 15 degrees in the city and cooling down even further in the west, dropping down to 12. Tomorrow, mostly cloudy, but tops of 21 degrees in the city tomorrow and 22 in the west.
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0: Okie dokie, this is one of the best times when it comes to this hour in the program, when we get the opportunity to catch up with the legendary Mark Geyer. Now, for the highest quality architectural glass, shower screens, balustrades, fencing and splashbacks manufactured here in Sydney, you can't go past Palmer's Glass. You also can't go past what MG has to say about the good, the bad and the ugly. Good evening to you, my friend.
4: Good evening, Miss Lucy. How are you, darling?
0: I'm well. I miss you around these halls, mate. I'll tell you that now.
4: I know. I'm back in Wednesday. I'm back in the studio on Wednesday to see you. And while Clinton enjoys his little sojourn away from the studio.
0: Sojourn, a well-deserved one, mind you. I'm not sure there are too many people that work harder than Clinton. But you too have been working overtime to tell us what happened over the weekend. Let's start off with the good.
4: I suppose in what we're going to say is the Mark Hughes Foundation have now raised an amazing $33.5 million in the 10 years of the Beanies for Brain Cancer, and it's totally amazing. It's just a 2017 they started selling beanies, and to think that they've raised $33.5 million is just a fantastic effort by all and sundry. Also, what's good is the Dolphins. They've now won 8 in a row. Jason Taumalolo is good because he celebrated his 300th game with a win over Penrith. And then in his celebration chat, he said a cheerio to his golden retriever who passed away last year. So,
0: aww.
4: Yeah, and he at his 250th, when he celebrated that milestone, he had his little dog with him. So Ollie, I think his name was. He said, Ollie, I know you'd be happy up there watching me, buddy.
0: How sweet is that? And, you know, given your club history, I'm sure this will make you chuckle, but I was passing a guy who held the door open for me and my kids. It just shows you Chivalry's not dead. And he was wearing a Panthers jacket, right? I said, you bloody bastards. And he started laughing. He goes, we just can't stop winning. And he goes, who do you support? And I said, I'm not going to tell you. And he goes, who? And I said, the Raiders. Oh, we had a good giggle. We really did. Tell us, what was the bad that happened out of the weekend, mate?
4: Some bad news for Manly. Luke Brooks, unfortunately, has ruptured his ACL. That's him for the year, and that's a 10 to 12 month recovery for that poor bugger. Never like seeing any rugby league player or any sports person, that, for that matter, going down with a ruptured ACL.
0: Such a long recovery too, MG.
4: A lonely one, too loose.
0: Yep, you're up in the gym every morning on your own, the rehab, and it all comes off the back of your own back, right? You're the one that has to put in that energy.
4: And look, I was at a function last Friday with a NRLW player called Corbin, and she's Corbin Baxter, and she said the same thing. She said, look, when I come back from my injuries, it's the loneliness that hurts you the most, but you always got to check in with people, and that's a good message for all of us. Bad, first time I've said this year.
0: Yep.
4: The Panthers were back-to-back losses, and their ball security in this game against the Cowboys was just diabolical.
0: Shocking, wasn't it?
4: Coach Mr. Ivan Cleary wasn't happy at all with the performance after the game, and it was very unlike Penrith, you know, but they have, as we keep saying about this rugby league team who was unbelievable, they have been at top of the mountain for a long time now, and they are, teams do rise to play them, and each week it's like they're playing a mini finals game because every other team lifts around them. So, but I'll be right, they'll get back on the horse and they'll.
0: Are they in panic mode though, MG?
4: No, I wouldn't say that. I wouldn't say panic mode yet. I'd still say that they've got a couple of ordinary games in front of them. If they play ordinary, then you'd start to say, oh, okay, we're worried, because we'll get to the Origin side in a minute, but they've got one of their players coming back who's been dropped, so that might help their spirits somewhat. We get to the ugly.
0: And the ugly, tell us, what was ugly?
4: Well, there's only one thing that's ugly at the moment. It's the Brisbane Broncos. The Broncos set a new record for the most losses in a row from the defending premiers on the weekend, now that they've lost 7 in a row. The question is Madge McGuire in trouble? I don't think he is, but...
0: Too soon.
4: Well, he won a comp 7 months ago, eight months ago. I mean, you can't be sacking a bloke that quick. You've got to give him at least another year at least to see how he goes. And
0: That's just sport across the board now, isn't it, MG? It's just that, you know, you get a spot of bad, you know, results on the board, and everyone all of a sudden, it's, you got to punt the coach. It's too much.
4: Well, Liz, I remember when I played, and if I got dropped... I'd go back to reserve grade and, you know, try my best in reserve grade and try to get back in the team. But now, high-profile players get dropped back to reserve grade, they look for an out. They say, I want to change clubs.
0: I hate it.
4: It's just not... the New South Wales team, quickly on them. Look, there's six changes. I feel a little bit for Brian To'o, and I feel a little bit for Ethan Strange, who was unlucky not to start at number six. But apart from that, I like the team a lot. I think the Liam Martin and Olakau'atu's inclusion is great. Brayley coming off the bench is great. Stephen Crichton in the centres with Bradman Best is formidable. And young Jack Bostock, who's about 6'4" on the wing, should be able to submit and not worry about the bombs as much. So everyone's saying about Brian To'o's aerial game has let him down, but I think with a bloke like Brian To'o, you don't realise how much you'll miss him until he's gone. Mm. His yardage out of trouble is paramount, and as a forward, you love when one of your wingers can run so far and so often. So, unfortunately for Brian, I feel for him because he's such a beautiful bloke, but he'll be better and bigger and stronger because of the snub.
0: And Mitch Moses named at six.
4: Yeah, that's it. I thought he was pretty lucky to, you know, that's he might have to buy a lotto ticket for that because Ethan Strange has been fantastic. But look, one bad game they played in Melbourne together, Cleary and Moses. You can bet your bottom dollar that they're going to come back better. And Queensland have announced their team, and they've kind of bolstered their team because out goes Lindsay Collins with the HIA and Finney Fuiaki, but in come Pat Carrigan and Jeremiah Nanai to their squad of 19. So this time next, we've got, man, on Wednesday, it's 9 days away until the third and final decider.
0: Ooh-wee!
4: And then we'll know just where everything stands. And just quickly, World Cup, how are you loving it?
0: Oh, so much. It's just the times are more favourable. Obviously, Socceroos qualifying for the round of 32. You know, seeing these smaller nations qualify for the first time to their round of 32. Nations back on the world stage for the first time in decades. I could go on and on. I just want a World Cup show. And love you. MG, thank you so much, mate. Looking forward to catching up with you again. Of course, the third game of Origin, the decider, Wednesday, 8th July at Suncorp Stadium from 8 p.m. Cannot wait.
4: Adios.
0: So everyone's used to Clinton's quiz. Well, guess what? I've hijacked it. 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
2: Now, up at Lapston, we've still got issues with a car broken down on the Great Western Highway near Governor's Drive. He's sitting in lane one facing westbound towards Katoomba, and so other drivers trying to get around him at the moment. Quite heavy traffic up there. At Werrington, the earlier smash involving heaps of vehicles on the Great Western Highway and First Avenue has now been cleared. It's still affecting traffic in both directions, though, through that site. At Huntley's Point, still got issues after a smash on Victoria Road near the Glazeville Bridge. That's affecting eastbound traffic towards the city. Two lanes are closed there. I'm Dennis Lee on Sydney's Traffic Leader, 2GB.
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0: Time now to find out what's coming up on 9 News after 6 p.m. with Peter Overton. And Pete, what have you got for us?
7: Hi there, Lucy. Kicking the door down, men armed with machetes have barged into a Greenacre home. Police have released and given us this shocking video. They're hunting the attackers. They've left an innocent family man with life-changing severe injuries. We'll have that story for you at 6 o'clock. Also tonight, really troubling out of the Royal Commission, a survivor of the Bondi massacre reveals the relentless torrent of abuse he's received since the terror attack. Also a high-profile Australian businessman also talks about his experiences post-Bondi as well. One Nation's hit a speed bump, the fall in popularity after Pauline Hanson's controversial monoculturalism speech. Charles Croucher and the team on that from our Canberra bureau. Also tonight at 6 o'clock, Lucy, the low-cost airline considering setting up in Australia to take on Qantas and Virgin Australia. Socceroos, we're just days away from their first do-or-die clash of the World Cup. More on that. And, of course, Laurie Daly on State of Origin and the big changes he's made. Danny Widler is all over that story.
0: Looking forward to it. Thank you so much, Pete, and you can catch the bulletin after 6 p.m.
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0: 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Now, we've got two callers on the line, Jim and Steve. Good evening to you both.
1: Good evening.
2: Hi.
0: Okay, now each of you have 30 seconds to answer questions, 30 seconds each, and whoever gets the most correct wins. Jim, we'll start with you. Are you ready?
2: Yeah, I'm ready, so.
0: All right, let's go. The first question, the twist was a popular dance in which decade?
2: The
0: 1960s, incorrect. Is a platypus a carnivore, herbivore, or omnivore?
2: Herbivore.
0: Incorrect, it's a carnivore. King Charles attended which Australian school in 1966?
2: King's.
0: Incorrect, Geelong Grammar's Timber Top. What's the national flower of Japan?
2: Cherry blossom.
0: Correct! There you go. All right, Steve, you've got to beat one right answer. One. Are you ready?
2: Yes, Lucy.
0: Okay, here we go. The first question is, what is the longest river in the world?
2: The Nile.
0: Correct. How many keys does a classic piano have, 82 or 88?
2: 88.
0: Correct. Who directed E.T.? Final question just for fun. Who directed E.T.?
2: Steven Spielberg.
0: Oh, you're on fire. Congratulations, Steve. Yeah. You are our winner. How good is that? You've won a 365-day SIM plan valued at $320 thanks to Amaysim. So glad that we could keep the quiz going. Commiserations to you, Jim. Thank you so much for participating in our quiz tonight.
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4: Now heading out to Warrington, we've still got major dramas after that smash involving heaps of vehicles on the Great Western Highway and First Avenue. It's been clear, but it's still affecting traffic in both directions out there. At Ryde, we've got a bus broken down at Church Street and Well Street near the bridge deck. He's in lane one facing southbound towards Concord. Huntley's Point, issues after a nasty smash on Victoria Road near the Gladesville Bridge. It's still affecting eastbound traffic towards the city. Two lanes are closed there. Speed down to 40 k's now around the site. And a Roselle van broken down at Victoria Road. I'm Dennis Lee on 2GB.
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4: And my, hasn't time flown? It is time now, of course, to catch up with Mike Peasall to find out what is coming up on Sports Today. A lot in the news, especially with the drop of the Origin.
5: Yeah, good evening, Lucy. Good evening to all our listeners. Huge changes from Laurie Daly. I think most people accept that he had to make big changes after the drubbing in Melbourne. Six changes, including three new members of the back five to head up to Brisbane. Jack Bostock's earned himself a debut. We've got a couple of new centres in Bradman Best and Stephen Crichton. So plenty to dive into. We've got the great Josh Morris, one of the best Blues players of the modern era.
4: J-Mo.
5: J-Moz, he'll be joining us in the studio to get his thoughts on all the, I guess, their chances to go up to Brisbane and win behind enemy lines against a pretty good Queensland team. They did it 2 years ago. Whether or not they can do it again, a lot of people are not convinced. For Queensland, not too many changes, only three with a couple of experienced campaigners coming back in. But yeah, a huge couple, huge week and a half coming up with the build up. We love the Origin build up, and with six changes to the Blues team, there's plenty to dive into.
4: Looking forward to unpacking all of that with you on Sports Today. That's Mike Peasall, host of the program. And that is all we've got time for. Can you believe it? Goodness me, as I said, time flies when you are having fun. Of course, I'll be filling in for the remainder of the week while Clinton is away enjoying a well-deserved break. And thank you for your company, your calls and your feedback. That is what really makes Talkback sing. And I always look forward to catching up with you. Let's do it all again tomorrow. But in the meantime, thanks for having me, friends. Have a great night. Take care and God bless.
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6: It's 6 o'clock. Good evening. I'm Jamel Wells. Australia and Vanuatu have signed a $500 million security treaty following months of negotiations. Federal politics reporter Nelson Scott.
7: Last year, the Prime Minister flew to Port Vila to sign a security pact, only for it to fall apart on the day of his arrival. 10 months later, Anthony Albanese's inked a watered-down version of the Nakamal Agreement alongside his Vanuatu counterpart in Canberra. The treaty cements Australia as the Pacific nation's primary policing partner and bans foreign defence bases in the country amid an ongoing battle for influence with China. Mr. Albanese claims it will make the Pacific safer.
8: We want a resilient, sovereign and connected region.
7: Vanuatu PM Jotham Napat says the deal deepens an already strong bond.
9: To strengthen the partnership between our two countries.
7: Australia is expected to sign a similar agreement with Fiji next month. Nelson Scott, Canberra.
6: The opposition says it's open to supporting stronger penalties for tech giants that breach the social media ban for under 16s. The federal government has introduced legislation to increase the fines for organisations that defy the laws to $99 million. The bill also gives the eSafety Commissioner greater powers to compel information from big tech companies. Nationals MP David Littleproud says any new penalties need to be enforced.
10: Let's be honest, these tech companies already have the technology to be able to block these under 16-year-olds, but they don't want to do it because their advertising dollar predominantly comes for those under 18. So I think it's important that we take them on and have the courage to use these penalties.
6: A key Liberal believes the party is in need of a rebrand, as another two opinion polls show its popularity has slumped to historic lows. The combination of the Liberal and National Coalition only have 17% of the primary vote. It's almost half the support for One Nation and the Labor Party, which has reclaimed its spot as the nation's most popular political movement. The Royal Commission into Anti-Semitism has heard people used social media to accuse a man of faking his injuries in the Bondi terrorist attack. Arsen Ostrovsky told the inquiry he was being prepped for surgery when his phone lit up with notifications from his social media accounts. The Jewish Australian said people accused him of being a trauma tourist. And a new study has found excess belly fat makes us age faster. University of Western Australia researchers studied 5,000 middle-aged men and women. In finance, the All Ords closed up 62 points, one Australian dollar buying around 68.9 US cents.
3: 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ASA's end of financial year deals are on now. The ASA Swift Go AI series. 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
6: Queensland coach Billy Slater has made three changes to his side for the State of Origin decider in Brisbane next week. Patrick Carrigan and Corey Horsberg join the squad, as does Cowboys back rower Jeremiah Nanai. Slater says Nanai will be a huge asset to the Maroons off the bench.
11: 23 years old, he's played 11 Origins already. That's a lot of Origin football for a young man, but he's quite experienced.
6: The Blues will relocate to Kingscliff on the far north coast. A blow for the Swans, with forward Joel Amati ruled out for 10 weeks with an Achilles injury. Waratahs coach Dan McKellar has resigned after a disappointing Super Rugby season. It's 6:04. That's the latest news and sport.
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2: At Lapsland, a driver's not feeling too good. He's conked out. Well, his car's conked out, and he's not having a good time there on the Great Western Highway near Governor's Drive. He's in lane one facing westbound towards Katoomba. He's causing major delays for himself and other drivers at the moment. At Ryde, a bus broken down at Church Street and Well Street near the bridge deck. He's in lane one facing southbound towards Concord, so watch out for him. Huntley's Point, issues after a smash on Victoria Road near the Gladesville Bridge. It's still affecting eastbound traffic towards the city. Lane 1 is closed there. Speed down to 40 k's now around the site. I'm Dennis Lee.
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7: Partly cloudy with a slight chance of showers and light winds overnight, getting down to 13 degrees. Tomorrow, showers with a top of 21. Wednesday, a shower or two, 22. Thursday, early showers, then sunny with a top of 23, mostly sunny Friday and Saturday, a shower or two Sunday. Right now in the city, 15 degrees, 14 in Bankstown, 13 in Penrith. I'm Jamel Wills. 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
9: Yes, it is. Good evening and welcome to Sports Today. My name's Mike Pearsall, filling in for Adam Hawes this week as we bring you across the biggest stories from the world of sport, both here and across the globe. We are live across the network on 2GB in Sydney, 4BC in Brisbane, and of course, our great listeners from our network stations. The great and powerful Josh Morris will join me in the studio for a massive hour ahead as we dive into the latest developments, including the team announcements for State of Origin 3, the decider in Brisbane next week. The ongoing crisis at the Brisbane Broncos, aren't they really under the pump at the moment? And all the action from the FIFA World Cup, the knockout stages getting underway this morning with a round of 32 victory for Canada, 1-0 over South Africa in stoppage time. If you heard me with Lucy on 2GB before the news, that's all three the co-host nations still alive in the FIFA World Cup. You've got Canada, the US and Mexico. So, for all those fans there in North America, just having the time of their lives at the moment. And on the back of that, of the knockout stages getting underway, I want to put the call out tonight. What is the best live sporting event you've ever been to? Now, I was at the FIFA World Cup in Russia in 2018. And I've got to tell you, that was the most unbelievable 3 weeks of my life. I will never forget what I do remember of it. So what is the best sporting event you've been to? It might be home or abroad. I'd love to hear your stories and what you got to see live. 131-873 is the open line number tonight. We'd love for you to get involved. 0460-873-873 is the text line. Or of course, you can email in at 2gb.com or 4bc.com.au. au by clicking on that feedback icon. There's also a stack of news to get to, including a huge blow for the Sydney Swans on the injury front. The Waratahs are on the lookout for a new coach in Super Rugby. England Test captain Ben Stokes announces his retirement in the middle of a Test match against New Zealand. We'll have a bit of a chat about that. And Australia progressing undefeated through the group stage at the Women's T20 World Cup. A semi-final against the West Indies awaits the girls in the UK. 131873 is the open line number tonight. 0460 873 873 is the text line. Or you can email in at 2gb.com4bc.com.au. We'd love to get you involved on the program tonight. Mike Pearsall filling in for Adam Hawes this week. It's the 29th of June 2026. Welcome to Sports Today. Well, of course, State of Origin 3 is next week in Brisbane, and part of the fun and the excitement of State of Origin this time of the year is all the reaction to the build-up, the analysis when the teams are dropped. Laurie Daly named his Blues side last night, and Billy Slater his Maroons team today. Let's hear from one of the Blues' best players from the modern era, the great Josh Morris. Welcome to Sports Today.
10: Good evening, Mike. Yeah, really excited with the team that Laurie's picked. A couple of changes, but to me it screams all-out attack.
9: Yeah, six changes he's made to that side. And there was a lot of talk after Melbourne, right, that they needed to do something. Because if they went up with that squad to Suncorp Stadium, they'd get lapped. I don't know if anyone had predicted this many changes, though. Jack Bostock to debut on the wing at the expense of Brian To'o, who's been there since 2020. We'll get to Brian in just a second. Bradman Best and Stephen Crichton into the centres. Liam Martin starts in the back row. Hamole Olakau'atu onto the bench. And Blake Brayley back into the side as well. Those who are left out, of course, Brian To'o, Katoni Staggs and Dylan Lucas. Abby Korosau punted from the bench without playing a minute. Victor Radley is out of the 19, back to the extended bench as 20th man. And Tolu Kola has been demoted from the starting lineup to the bench. Let's start with the centres, Jay Moss. It's a position you know very well. Bradman Best and Stephen Crichton. How much do you think they add to what they had in games one and two?
10: Yeah, look, I think we spoke about the centres being probably the most under scrutiny position. And he's decided to go with Bradman Best and Stephen Crichton. Stephen Crichton declared that he's 100% fit. He is a game-winning centre. He can, take the ball and beat defenders at will. And Bradman Best, he's been there. He won scored one of the great Origin tries in Suncorp as well. So both those players have experience in the big moments up at Suncorp. So I really like that. I like Liam Martin coming back into the side to terrorise Cameron Munster if he can put him off his game and just have that aggression. I think we've lacked aggression the whole Origin series, and I've spoken about that at length, saying we need to stand up to this Maroons pack, and I think someone like Liam Martin doesn't take a backward step. And I'm very happy to see Olakau'atu back in the side. And after his performance on the weekend, how can you not have him in the side? Blake Brayley coming back into the side. It was going to be interesting to see if he kept Reece Robson or if he decided to go with two creative hookers.
9: Yep.
10: But he needs to make sure that Blake comes on at the right time and changes the ruck speed and brings his players under the footy and have that creativeness around the ruck. So I really like the side. I'm right behind him. I think Laurie Daly, he was going to be criticised if he did nothing or if he did something either way. So he's gone with his gut here. And like I said, I think he's got all out attack there. I do feel for Brian To'o. He had a couple of errors in game one and then he was kicked to a couple of times and came up short on those occasions with JoJo Fifita scoring. So he's gone for the bigger man in Bostock, who played, the past couple of years on the wing. Obviously playing in the centres right now, but one thing about Jack is he competes for everything as well. If a ball goes up there in the air, he's going to go and get it. And I think that's a real strength for us, that aerial threat of both him and Mark Nwanganitawaze on the edges.
9: Yeah, let's talk a little bit about Brian. So he's been there since 2020. He's been the Blues. I mean, I feel like Jack Bostock's been unbelievable since he came back, right? And he obviously adds a bit of height, attacking threat, and more. He'll be better defensively for that crossfield kick for JoJo to Fifita. But Brian To'o sort of revolutionised the game of the winger becoming, the yardage man, right? Like, I think he averages 180 metres of yardage every game. Like, that is elite stuff. Do you think they're going to be giving a bit away in that respect in the battle for territory?
2: losing Brian?
10: I don't think so. Like, I think his loss will be felt a little bit, but I think they're both capable, the wingers, of rolling up their sleeves and getting the job done, as are Stephen Crichton and Bradman Best. Like, it's a pretty big back line there, but with speed as well, and like I said, that aerial threat. So they maybe lose a bit coming out of their back end, but what they lose there, they get a lot going back down into the red zone. So yeah, I feel for Brian. He probably would have liked to have played in this decider, but he, like I said, Laurie's made some bold moves in this match, and I can't wait to see how they pan out.
9: Well, we haven't heard from Brian. Obviously, he's not in camp, but one of his best mates is Stephen Crichton. Now, our executive producer, Andrew Lucas, went out to the Blues open media session today when they're in camp. Here's Andrew Lucas discussing Brian To'o's drop, being dropped from the side with Stephen Crichton.
11: Yeah, I spoke to him yesterday when the team came out. Yeah, Brian's a true professional, and he's got a good head on his shoulders as well. Just being very humble, and knows that everything happens for a reason too. So, yeah, he knows he's just got to work hard, and I've been in that position as well to work hard for your spot back, and just play really hard for Clubland as well. So you won't be taking it lightly, but he'll be back bigger and better.
9: Yeah, you know Brian Toto's not the kind of bloke to kick stone, so I'm sure it's not the last we've seen him in the Blues side. An interesting point, Jay Moss. I know a lot of people were saying that, particularly Andrew Johns, who was very vocal about this, Cameron Murray has to start in Game 3.
10: Yep.
9: Laurie has decided to keep him on the bench. He's going to keep Isaiah Yeo at lock. What are your thoughts there?
10: Yeah, I'm probably with Joey. I probably would have liked to have seen him start to get that leg speed through the middle, but... like you said, he's stuck with the captain there. I probably would have liked to have seen him move up front and Cameron Murray. I think I spoke about that in game two as well, like whether you had him or Victor start the match.
9: Yeah.
10: There's no Victor this time. So, I would have probably liked to have seen him start, but hey, he's picked his side and let's get behind it.
9: The Queensland team now. Probably unsurprisingly, Billy Slater's only made a handful of changes. Patrick Carrigan comes back in, returning from injury. He'll be on the bench. Jeremiah Nane as well will be on the bench. And Corey Horsburgh is into the extended squad. The big blow, you spoke about it with me off air, Jay Moss. Lindsay Collins out due to a concussion. Yep. That's a huge loss for the Maroons.
10: It is a huge loss. He is one of the first people that Billy picks every origin because he does so much of the little 1% work, the clean-up work. You see, he scored a try just through supporting, and you know, a couple of times he's come up with balls, competed for balls, and they've led to tries, or he's been chasing back and come up with a crucial try-saving tackle. So I really think they're going to miss Lindsay, and it's a bit of a gamble, you know, having Pat Carrigan come back into the side after not playing.
9: Yeah, Kulikefi, Fini Fuiaki, and Helam Luki also making way in the Maroon side. I guess on the balance of it, J-Moz, you're probably going to, you're always going to believe the Blues are a chance at Suncorp, right? You're not going to say
10: always.
9: They're not. I think you sort of said it off the top. You think this is a much better side which can go up there and attack the Maroons. They're a better chance.
10: Well, we've got no choice. We can't just lay down and let them have it their own way. We've got to go up there with a game plan to just go all out attack, throw everything that we can and try and play the perfect game of football because you don't get anything given to you up at Suncorp. You've got to work for everything, but you've got to have the right mindset to just go up there and just go all out and leave nothing in the tank to get the win up at Suncorp.
9: On the text line, James says, sorry, but dropping Appy without playing a minute is an absolute disgrace. Shame on Daly. I would say, James, I mean, he's only called in because of Blake Brayley's injury. So with Blake Brayley coming back from injury, it sort of does make sense. Jans, if New South Wales want to win the series, they should drop Cleary. He hasn't been super impressive in the Origin sphere. And a long one here from Neil. Hi, Mike. I want the Blues to win, but if they play the way they did the last two times, they are no hope. It was all one out. No support players, little ball movement. The Maroons toss the ball around support and try to make things happen, and they generally do. It's how the Dolphins are playing. We'll just have to wait and see how the Blues are playing after 2 to 3 sets to find out what's going to happen. 0460 873 873. And we'd love to hear your thoughts on the Origin teams tonight. You can give us a call on 131 873. We're also discussing tonight, what is the best live sporting event you've been to? Whether it's overseas or at home. I'll get J-Moss's thoughts in just a sec. But before we do, Carmi's called in. G'day, Carmi.
12: Hi, how are you?
9: Yeah, really well. What's the best sporting event you've been to?
12: Well, there's two. The grand final with Panthers and Broncos was just amazing.
2: I'm guessing you're a Panthers fan then.
12: Yeah, and I went to Vegas, and, you know, that Allegiant Stadium is just next level wow.
2: Yeah.
12: And here's the thing. So after the game, I friended with the Sharkies because we were playing the Sharkies. We beat them, but they're all like all right with it, and we're just, you know, having a fun singing and dancing. In my back pocket of my jeans was my phone. It popped out, and this beautiful, very tall Michelle.
10: Sorry, Kami, we just did you end up getting your phone back there, Kami? Sorry, just lost you for a second there.
12: In the States, Vegas, there's a lot of crime and, you know, homeless people, and they just take whatever they can get. So for me to get my phone back, I offered him money. I said, oh, just wish you every happiness.
10: That's...
12: That phone meant a lot to me because I had a lot of work stuff on it and things like that. And I had an amazing trip.
10: That's fantastic, Kami. Great to hear you had a great time there over in Las Vegas. If anyone else has been to Las Vegas, we'd love to hear from you. 131873. Thank you for your call, Kami. And we'll get to a few of the texts coming in as well. What is the best sporting event you've been to live? We'd love to hear your thoughts. We'll get J-Moss's thoughts after the break. Stay with 20 past 6. 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
2: Now, Maroubra, the lights are playing up at Anzac Parade at Fitzgerald Avenue. At Chatsford, more light issues on the highway and railway street. At Gore Hill, we've got a bus still broken down there on the highway and Dixon Avenue. Now, we're sitting in lane 1 facing northbound towards Lane Cove. Huntley's Point, issues after a nasty smash in Victoria Road near the Gladesville Bridge. It's affecting eastbound traffic towards the city. Lane 1 is closed there. Speed down to 40 k's an hour around the side. And a Newport emergency roadworks on Robertson Road. The road is closed in both directions. I'm Dennis Lee on 2GB.
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9: Yes, so the Judiciary Report from round 17 out of Sunday's games. Raiders halfback Ethan Sanders and Knights prop Trey Mooney charged with careless high tackles. Mooney gets an $1,800 fine with an early guilty plea. And for Sanders, his tackle on Val Holmes, a grade one, a $1,000 fine. Panthers prop Moses Leota, he had a contrary conduct charge following their loss to the Cowboys on Saturday. It was in the opening minute when he lashed out after he got smashed off that hit up and he dropped the ball. That was an $1,000 fine. A couple more players charged. Hillam Lukey and Taniela Paseka both caught fines as well. And the only suspension out of round 17, Roosters forward Nat Butcher facing a ban for dangerous contact. He charged with a grade 2 dangerous contact offence for a hip drop on Brisbane's All Blacks Tawa. He'll be suspended for one match with an early guilty plea. 131-873, the open line number. You can text in 0460-873-873. We're discussing tonight, what is the best sporting event you've been to live? J-Moz, what do you got for me?
10: Oh, I got a couple that I've been to. I've Old Trafford. I watched the World Cup final there between Australia and New Zealand, but I also watched a soccer match between Man United and Arsenal there. That was pretty cool.
9: That's a good one.
10: Wembley Stadium as well. I watched one of the best live games of football I've ever seen in that World Cup as well was New Zealand versus England. And if you remember that game, Sean Johnson scored with about 30 seconds to go.
9: Oh, what a cracker.
10: To win the match. That was one of the best games of live football I've ever watched. And then I've also watched a game at Anfield sitting in the cop behind the goals when they start singing You'll Never Walk Alone. So pretty cool experiences over in England. I think they do it better than us.
9: Yeah, on that, so we know that the football fan, in terms of the English Premier League fans, their atmosphere is a different kettle of fish to what we have here. Are there rugby league fans similar to that as well?
10: They certainly are, especially up there in the north. Like, you can go to Wigan JJB Stadium. It's absolutely unbelievable there. And there's a couple of other smaller stadiums, but they do make a lot of noise. And the English fans with their songs, that's what we need to do better as a fan base, the Aussies. We need to start getting these songs going.
9: That's why I love, when I was at the World Cup in Russia in 2018, it was so much fun because for 3 weeks you just, you're on the beers and you're traveling around Russia with 10,000 Aussies and we had songs. You're singing songs about the players and, there's a few that have gone viral from all the fans over in the US at the moment. Donald Trump might have been targeted by one or two.
10: I think there was another bloke that was targeted as well.
9: It's unbelievable. If you get the chance to follow the Socceroos or the Matildas at a World Cup, particularly overseas, I highly recommend going. Let's head to the open line now. Gary's called in from Brisbane. G'day, Gary.
6: How are you, buddy?
9: Yeah, really well. What's the best sporting event you've been to?
6: Mate, it has to be the original State of Origin back in 1980, mate.
10: There you go.
9: The original. So who was playing in that first one?
10: Queensland and New South Wales.
6: Yeah, the first State of Origin, 1980. Artie was the captain. Tommy Radonikis was the captain of New South Wales. And, mate, it was just amazing. Honestly, it still stands in my mind. It's a fantastic event I've ever seen.
10: Yeah, and it got off to a good start, didn't it? You think if Arthur Beetson doesn't elbow Mick Cronin in the jaw, teammate versus teammate, state versus state, mate versus mate, that kind of set the tone for Origin for the next 20 years, didn't it?
6: But the thing too, like, I remember Lang Park back in those days, it was an old wooden stand, John McDonald's stand, I'm pretty sure it was called. And honestly, when that team came out, the roar was just so tremendous, like it actually shook and you could feel it shaking. And I thought, Jesus, And it wasn't until about 10 years later, Wally Lewis was talking about, and he said that he felt that too, as though coming through that tunnel, just that roar and that just shaking. The stadium actually shook, mate, with the Queenslanders cheering.
10: Yeah, goosebumps, mate. The stuff of legends, and it's evolved into the State of Origin, the powerhouse that we have today. Gary, thanks so much for your call, 131-873. There's a couple more State of Origin suggestions coming in. Craig's emailed in, Mike, I went to the fourth State of Origin in Long Beach, California, 1987, was sitting next to a bunch of US Marines. The first tackle erupted into an all-in brawl, and the Marines thought it was fantastic. I was 14 years old. Absolutely loved the experience. A couple more in here as well. Tony's texted in, the Theatre of Moonee Valley Racecourse on Cox Plate Day 2007 tops my personal list. Listening from Segundo Palms. I still get goosebumps thinking about it. By the way, El Segundo turns 25 this year. Still a happy horse with a job looking after weanlings. Glenn says, hi Mike, the best event I've been to was an ice hockey game between the USA and Canada at Madison Square Garden, 1986. Both teams were trying to kill each other. That's Glenn at Penrith. Reg, 1983 America's Cup in Newport, Rhode Island. Nothing has ever come close again. Yeah, that's folklore stuff, the America's Cup. Hey boys, hands down, the Sydney Olympics. Tickets on the straight to watch Cathy win gold and gold medal women's water polo and women's gold hockey. And of course, the nightlife around Sydney was amazing. That's Paul from Paddo. Plenty more coming through as well. Someone says Boca Juniors in Argentina, absolutely nuts. And if you're not on the beers, it's scary as. That'd be, I guess that would make you feel a little more comfortable, wouldn't it, James?
2: Yeah. Lose your inhibitions.
10: James, 2017 British and Irish Lions, 15-all draw to make the series 1-all. Absolutely amazing. Everyone had their hearts in their mouths. Keep them coming, 0460-873-873. This one, I'm my personal favourite, James. The best sporting event I've been to was the world champion pole dancing. No, I didn't really go, but I'd like to. Thank you for that one, Peter. 0460-873-873. It's 6:30. You are listening to Sports Today with Mike Pearsall and Josh Morris. We're discussing the best sporting events you've ever been to tonight and reaction to the Origin teams as well. If you just joined us, we've got Jay Moss's thoughts on the Blues lineup. 6 changes to the 19-man squad after that collapse in game 2 against Queensland. 5 notable players dropped completely, and then, of course, one back to the bench as well. Victor Radley back to reserves, the reserves and 20th man, Tolokola onto the bench. Text your thoughts through on that, 0460-873-873. And Dean says, hi guys, New South Wales needs points to win the decider, so if Ethan Strange and Cameron Murray aren't going to start, then I can't see New South Wales winning. I would have preferred if Turbo was the fullback and that both Brayley and Coruscant were the hookers. Robson offers nothing in attack. And either Saifidi or Kaloa Matangi on the bench instead of Fanua Blagg. Yeah, pretty comprehensive there, Dean. Appreciate that. Thank you very much. 0460-873-873. Before we get to a break, let's head to the open line again. Gary from Boondall. G'day, Gary.
7: Yeah, hi, Adam. How are you, mate?
10: Mike and J-Moz here, mate. That's all right.
7: Oh, sorry.
10: No, you're all right, mate. What's your best sporting event you've been to?
7: This is a little bit more low key than the bigger events that you've been speaking about. I just live down the road from Nudgee College.
10: Oh, yep.
7: The boys play their, the first 15 rugby union games there. And, with the cheer squads from either side, and when they play against one of the bigger teams in the city there, they get about 5,000 people there.
10: Yeah, right.
7: And just the atmosphere with both teams cheering, like the cheer squads on either side cheering. And banging on the steps of the grandstand, unbelievable atmosphere.
10: Yeah, beautiful. What was it? What college was it? Sorry, did you
2: Nudgee.
10: Say Nudgee College in Brisbane?
7: Nudgee College, yeah.
10: Yeah, beautiful. Appreciate the call, Gary. Thanks so much. 131-873. If you'd like to get in touch, give us a buzz on that open line. You can text us 0460-873-873, or you can shoot us an email, 2gb.com4bc.com.au. Particularly if you've got a question for J-Moz about the Origin teams. We've got one of the Blues' great players in here in the studio with us tonight. So if you'd like to pick his brain, give us a call, 131-873.
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8: At Bro, we've still got those lights playing up on Anzac Parade and Fitzgerald Avenue. At Chatswood, more light issues on the highway and railway street. The Gore Hill Freeway has a bus broken down on the highway near Dixon Avenue. He's sitting in lane 1 facing northbound towards Lane Cove. If you're heading that way, watch out for him. Hunters Hill Water across the road still there on Burns Bay Road near Church Street. It's affecting southbound traffic towards Tremoyne. And at Huntley's Point, issues after a smash on Victoria Road near the Glazeville Bridge affecting city-bound traffic. I'm Dennis Lee on 2GB.
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9: Yes, welcome back to Sports Today. Tonight we've been discussing the greatest sporting event you've ever been to. David from Cherrybrook's called in. G'day, David.
31: G'day, Mike. I'm going back a long way. I'm probably being a bit selfish in nominating this, but it's a fond memory of mine. I'm an old West Tigers, or not West Tigers, Balmain supporter. And this particular day at Leichhardt Oval, I went there and it was a very windy day. The weather was terrible. And this is in the days when tries were worth 3 points and not four like they are today. Anyway, Keith Barnes is the greatest goal kicker I've ever seen in my time. And the Tigers, like I said, Sir George won the game. Should have won the game, I say. And Barnes was really on some. He kicked goals from all around the ground, curled them in with the wind, and he was a straight-on kicker, you might remember. He wasn't round the corner like they are today. And he won the game for Balmain with his goal kicking alone. And that's a fond memory of mine about one of the greatest achievements I've ever seen.
9: Beautiful. David, thanks for that. A famous Balmain premiership in 1960s. Thank you for that, David at Cherrybrook. Peter's called in from Ramsgate Beach. G'day, Peter.
0: Howdy. The best game ever was the Grand Final Rugby League 1965, when it was a record crowd of was categorised as 78,000 at the cricket ground, but there was definitely over 100,000 because they were sitting on the roofs of the stadium and they were also five deep within the surrounds of the oval.
3: How good.
0: South Beach St. George.
3: Yeah, it was a different time, wasn't it, Peter? Thanks for your call. That's Peter there on the open line, 131873. Text in here before we get to J-Moss's player in the spotlight. As a Spurs fan, sitting right behind Spurs bench at the Europa League final last year, incredible. The atmosphere in Bilbao was unbelievable. Also, the 2006 World Cup qualifier against Uruguay, best sporting moment by far. Yes, that... John Aloisi penalty to take us through to the 2006 World Cup. Unbelievable stuff. And our executive producer, Andrew Lucas, has texted in. Nomination for best sporting event, the 2010 Grand Final, Dragons versus Roosters. Watching the Dragons win, your team win the comp as a 13-year-old. Great memories. Surely, this is a message for J-Moz. Surely J-Moz will say Vegas was his best sporting event, given his great form over there. Thank you for that, Andrew.
10: Well, it is our first week of work every year, and it's probably the best week of work all year.
3: Let's do this.
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14: For the chance to be in the spotlight.
30: Jay Mozzer's player in the spotlight.
10: Yeah, my player in the spotlight this week is a bloke who has got himself back into the Blues off the back of this performance on the weekend. Hamole Olakau'atu, 2 tries, 17 runs, 158 metres, 79 post-contact metres, 7 tackle breaks, 2 line breaks, 21 tackles. They couldn't stop him. It was like he was playing, he was 10 playing in the under sevens, and I want to see that Hamole run out at Suncorp.
3: Do you reckon, J-Moz, and some of our listeners might know I'm a Queensland fan, and you've publicly said you don't care what I think about the Blues for that reason, but I thought you've got to start Hamole Olakau'atu. What do you think about him off the bench?
10: Well, he struggled to get into the game in Origin 1. I think his first touch came after about 10 minutes. So,
3: yeah.
10: You know, it could be a bit of a masterstroke to have Liam Martin there on that edge doing all the nitty-gritty stuff to start the match, and then when a bit of fatigue comes into the game, bring Hamole in and give him early ball and just let him go.
3: Yeah.
10: I think it could be a very good tactic from Laurie Daly.
3: Okay, I'm sure he's primed for a big game, Hamole Olakau'atu. He was, yeah, as you said, unbelievable against the Melbourne Storm on Saturday night. For those who are following along, of course, it was Beanie for Brain Cancer round over the weekend in round 17. Some great numbers coming out from that initiative for the Mark Hughes Foundation. $3.8 million was raised in round 17 for brain cancer research. That brings the total funds raised from the 10 years of Beanie for Brain Cancer round to $33.5 million. J-Moz, I say it all the time. Rugby league, it's tribal, it's fractured in different parts, and everyone's working in different directions at some times. But when rugby league comes together, it's unbelievable, isn't it?
10: It is, and you know, we've seen it happen this year as well with Jai Arrow and his MND diagnosis. The rugby league community, you know, get around people that are doing it tough. And, you know, these obviously two diseases are, you know, there's no cure for them yet. So it's about trying to raise as much money and awareness as possible. And I think the rugby league do a great job. Mark Hughes in particular, what he's been able to do in the past 10 years. All that money raised, they now have, you know, a building in the Hunter up there, and they have all these researchers looking at trying to find a cure, and it's just amazing to see you lob up to the games and beanies for brain cancer, and there's so many people there. My daughter loves her one. She got the pink and red one, so she's been wearing that, wore it to school today. And, yeah, he's just done a wonderful job, and it's so good to see the rugby league community dig into their pockets at a time where, you know, it's not an easy thing to do.
3: No,
10: people do that, and they love doing it every year. So, congratulations to what they've done so far, but the sky's the limit with the Mark Hughes Foundation.
3: Yeah, great stuff from everyone involved. We are going to be chatting the Brisbane Broncos after the break with some big news today. Josiah Carapani in some hot water off the field. And, of course, this news that Jesse Arthurs has decided to leave the club, knocking back a contract extension as well. So we'll get to that after a break. But before we do, some bits of news around in Super Rugby. Waratahs head coach Dan McKellar has parted ways with the Waratahs with a year left in his contract. That's after spending 2 years in the role. They again failed to make the 16 playoffs in Super Rugby. They won just 5 of 14 matches, which is just one fewer than McKellar's first season last year. A star-studded roster. They did have some big wins, but two mostly disappointing seasons. And it's interesting, he did say after their last round defeat to the Force last month that he intended to coach on in 2027, but he made the decision to exit the Tars over the weekend. So Dan McKellar gone from the Tars. Some bad news for the Sydney Swans. They look like they'll be challenging for the AFL Premiership, but their forward Joel Amati has suffered an Achilles tendon injury in the last quarter on Thursday night against Brisbane. He's out for 10 weeks with a partial tear of that Achilles tendon. So Joel Amati's sidelined for 10 weeks for the Sydney Swans. And big news, of course, the FIFA World Cup, all the rage at the moment. The Socceroos over in the US ahead of their match against Egypt, their round of 32 clash on Saturday morning. Well, they've... Football Australia has locked in some big games in September against FIFA World Cup 5-time winners, Brazil. So Brazil will be taking on Tony Popovich's side in 2 matches, the first in Townsville on the 25th of September and then on the following Tuesday in Brisbane. J-Moz, how do you think the Brazilian football team will be going at the mad cow after that match?
10: Yeah, I think they'll see some pretty unique individuals up at the Mad Cow. That's a great establishment, that one.
3: It's an interesting way for those Brazilian footballers to first see Australia. 131-873, the open line number, 0460-873-873, the text line. If you've got any more nominations for the best sporting event you've been to, I will get to them after a break. Stay with us.
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8: Let's head out to Mays Hill. Got a smash involving heaps of vehicles on the M4 and Pitt Street. That's affecting eastbound traffic towards the city. 2 lanes are closed there. Lanes 1 and 2. Speed down to 40Ks now around the site. At Kingsgrove, got a truck broken down and stuck on the M5 near Bexley Road. He's in lane 1 facing westbound towards Liverpool. Kempsey, car broken down on Canterbury Road near Bexley Road. He's in lane 1 facing westbound. And at Chatsworth, the lights are still playing up on the highway and railway street. And numerous lights are out in the area. I'm Dennis Lee on 2GB.
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3: All right, this is the part of the night where we get held accountable for our tips. The 2GB presenters, J-Moz, you had a stinker on the weekend.
10: Yeah, bad week for me. I was challenging for the top, the podium, and now I'm back down in the second row.
3: So you tipped 4 from 8, yeah, and you're down on 80 tips for the for the season. Now Michael McLaren leads on 88.
10: Yeah.
3: Phil O'Neill back in 84. Gavin Pitchford 109. He's on 84. Mark Geyer on 82. But it's, I feel like it's been a really hard year to tip.
10: I don't think I've had a perfect round all year.
3: No.
10: So the games that you think are the certainties are the ones that normally get you in the backside. So. Well, Michael McLaren isn't exactly tipping him himself. He's got help of his friend Chook. So
3: yeah,
10: I think Chook, you need to start sabotaging it and and get him back to even.
3: MG and Phil O'Neill tipped 7 from 8 this week. That's a fair effort from them. I had 5. Good to see Piggy keeping up his good form at the bottom of the table. He tipped 3 from 8. He's on 62 dead last. Yeah, he's very loyal to his.
10: He's been loyal to his Dragons and his Eels all year.
3: Okay. 0460873873. A couple more suggestions for the most memorable sporting event you've been to. One from Pat says, been to a lot in my life, but most memorable, lucky enough to be in attendance at the 1980 Wimbledon final between Borg and McEnroe. Great suggestion there, Pat. Wimbledon actually begins tonight. 4 Aussies in action tonight. Alexander Vukic, Adam Walton, Daria Kasatkina and Rinki Hijikata. A couple more here. Robert says, the best sporting event I went to was the Sydney 2000 Olympic soccer final between Spain and Cameroon. Everyone was cheering on Cameroon as the underdogs. 110 people there watching it and they got up. It was electrifying when they got the result. Thank you for that one, Robert. And a text here from John. Hi, guys. I buy 4 beanies for brain cancer each year. It's only my wife and I. We give the other 2 to the young kids at IGA. It's a great cause. Take care. John from Saratoga. Good on you, John. Great stuff there.
8: And now for the Jack of All Trades leaderboard update. Thanks to Jack Daniels.
30: There's only one Jack.
3: Yes, the Jack of All Trades round leaderboard for this round. Simi Sasungi from the Raiders leading the way on 379 points. Now, the formula for this is, if you're not aware, the index comes down to post-contact meters, tackle breaks, tackles made, hit-ups, and total run meters. Greg Marju was in second, Sua Falongo in fourth, Payne Haas in fifth, and Keon Kalomatangi in sixth. If we head to the overall season leaderboard, James Tedesco leads the way for the Roosters, followed by the men.

0: What? I don't get it. Why, if you know that you have an unregistered and uninsured vehicle, why are you driving it in the first place? Secondly, why are you speeding when you're on your P plates? And thirdly, why have you got alcohol in your system when you're supposed to be turning up to training the next morning?
1: Yeah.
0: Like, that just reeks of discipline reasons. Like, it's just, for whatever reason, and we've seen it this year, they went out without a whimper this year for their premiership defence. Yeah. I reckon it's one of the worst I've seen.
1: Comfortably, yeah.
0: So yeah. There are issues there, and whether or not they'd like to admit it, there are certainly issues there. And Michael Maguire, whether the players like his coaching style or not, he won them a premiership. They need to show him respect.
1: What's your thoughts with Michael Maguire? Because he's dropped into, he goes to the Rabbitohs, he wins a comp, and then a couple of years later, you know, the rumblings about it being too hard come up and he moves on from South. He coaches for the Kiwis, they win a title. He coaches for the Blues, they win State of Origin. He goes to the Broncos, they win a title. He seems like a parachute coach. He's instant success, but it's not, perhaps not the longevity is there. Do you think they all need to just get on board, or do you think maybe the Broncos need to bite the bullet and move on?
0: Well, I think they either get on board or they get off. Like, you can't have half in, half out. You're either all in or you're all out. That, like, he's an intense coach, yes, and there are plenty of them, and I think these days the coaches that are more intense probably have a shelf life, but they get results pretty quickly, because what they do is they get the players in shape and they get them into the fittest shape of their lives so that they can play the best football and actually live up to their potential. Now, they've won their premiership. Have the players gone, all right, let's sit back and relax on our laurels, because that's what it looks like now.
1: Yeah.
0: You know, we've won our comp, that's it. Like, and I guess that's what makes Penrith so impressive, the fact that they did it four times in a row, knowing, you know, that they were the team, they were the hunted, that people were coming after them, and they had to be at their best week in, week out. Injuries, losing players, and they still got the job done 4 years in a row. And you can see, you know, Brisbane, for whatever reason, they haven't worked out. And, you know, does it come down to Michael, or does it come down to the players? I guess we'll find out in the off-season.
1: Yeah, disappointing to say the least for Broncos fans. A couple of quick texts before we get to the break. Mike says, I was at Ellen Road in 1994 to watch Big Mal and Sticky beat the Poms in the third test.
2: That would have been good.
1: Had a few curries and pints too. Good on you, Mike. And Rick says, saw the 1966 grand final, Balmain versus South, young bloke selling the papers. Watched it from the NA Noble stand. Thanks for that one, Rick. And a quick shout-out to the women's T20 side at the World Cup in England, through to the semi-finals undefeated. Elise Perry and Ash Gardner combined for a 100-run partnership in a 6-wicket win over India at Lord's. So the girls doing great work over there. We're off for a quick break. When we come back, we'll wrap up the show.
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4: Okie dokie, out to Mays Hill again. A smash involving heaps of vehicles on the M4 and Pitt Street. It's affecting eastbound traffic towards the city. Two lanes are closed there, lanes 1 and 2. Speed out of 40 k's now around the site. As you can imagine, very heavy traffic trying to get through there. At Kingsgrove, got a truck broken down and conked out on the M5 near Bexley Road. He's in lane 1 facing westbound towards Liverpool, and at Kempsey, still got a car broken down at Canterbury Road near Bexley Road. He's in lane 1 facing westbound towards Punchbowl. If you're heading that way, please take care going around him. I'm Dennis Lee on 2GB.
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9: Good evening, I'm Alex Riddell. Angus Taylor maintains he stemmed the slide in the coalition's vote since he took over as opposition leader. Two new opinion polls show support for the coalition at a record low, eclipsed by One Nation and Labor. Voter support for Mr Taylor is also weak, as Anthony Albanese bounces back as preferred Prime Minister. Mr Taylor admits the coalition has a lot of work to do, but it's in a better position than before.
10: Well, we were in free fall, obviously, and we'd seen two bust-ups with the coalition. Now, the coalition is solid. People need to rebuild trust in a coalition, in a Liberal Party, in a National Party that has breached trust.
9: Australia and Vanuatu have signed a landmark security treaty following months of negotiations. Prime Minister Anthony Albanese inked the agreement alongside his Vanuatu counterpart in Canberra. The deal will see as becoming Port Vila's primary policing partner and protect the Pacific nation from being used as a foreign military base. Mr Albanese says the agreement will benefit both countries.
11: Our agreement reflects and confirms Australia's role as Vanuatu's largest and most comprehensive economic, security and development partner, a responsibility that we take seriously.
9: Australian counter-terrorism laws used to restrict suspected extremists are due to expire at the end of the year. Control orders were introduced in 2005 after the London bombings, and their use has been extended 5 times. The coalition is accusing Labor of dropping the ball with the laws. The government says they are being reviewed. Legislation has been introduced to double the penalty for tech companies that breach the social media ban for under 16s. Organisations that defy the law will now face a $99 million fine. New research has found the use of artificial intelligence by high school students is now so widespread that many pupils can't learn without it. Professor of Education at La Trobe University, Miriam Tanti, says this is when teachers need to intervene.
12: Part of this isn't just giving them AI. It's about a teacher really modelling, being part of that intervention process, really observing and prompting how students are using the technologies to get the best out of that technology.
9: Briefly, an airline employee has been charged after allegedly importing more than a kilo of heroin worth about $500,000 into Melbourne Airport. A man has faced the Queensland court today, charged over the death of a baby in Bundaberg. It's alleged the four-month-old boy was tortured and murdered back in 2024. And a survivor of the Bondi terrorist attack has told an inquiry he received an influx of social media hate and AI manipulation after the shooting. Checking finance, one Australian dollar is trading at 69 US cents.
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9: A Wimbledon draw card has withdrawn from the tournament. Craig Gabriel reports.
8: Up to late yesterday, Emma Raducanu was hoping to be able to play. She was scheduled as the first match on court one, but overnight London time, the former US Open winner withdrew from the championships. It's yet another injury in a career that's been plagued with physical issues, surgeries and sickness. This time it's a lower leg problem that she initially referred to as a niggle, but is now a stress fracture. On a bright day weather-wise, Jannik Sinner will start his title defence on centre, where Irina Sabalenka and Novak Djokovic will also play. Craig Gabriel, Wimbledon.
9: Well, tonight, four Australians will begin their singles campaigns. That's the latest in news and sport.
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14: Now we go to Mays Hill. We've still got major dramas with that smash involving heaps of vehicles on the M4 and Pitt Street. It's still affecting eastbound traffic towards the city. Two lanes are closed out there, lanes 1 and 2. Speed down to 40 k's now around the site. Kingsgrove, truck still broken down and conked out on the M5 and Bexley Road. Now we're sitting in lane 1 facing westbound towards Liverpool. Chatswood, those lights are still playing up on the highway and railway street. A number of lights are out in the area, so please take care. And at our time, a bus broken down on the highway and Dixon Avenue. I'm Dennis Lee on 2GB.
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9: Partly cloudy with a slight chance of showers and light winds overnight, getting down to 13 degrees. Tomorrow, showers and a top of around 21. On Wednesday, a shower or two, top of 23 degrees. Thursday, early showers, then fine and sunny, top of 23. On Friday, a sunny day, top of 21 degrees. Saturday, sunny 19. Sunday, a shower or two, 17. A shower or two Monday, 17.
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18: Good evening and welcome to Money News on this Monday night. It's great to have your company on 2GB, 3AW, 4BC, 6PR, 2CC and our network stations right across this great country, whether you may or may not be on school holidays or not. I'm Scott Haywood in the chair for James Willis on Financial New Year's Eve. Yes, the 29th of June. But arguably the biggest investment we all make in our life is buying a home. But with the selling of that asset comes at a cost. Of course, you've got advertising, you've got commission to real estate agents, you're getting styling, you might have to paint a few things, get a gardener to come in, and the cost can go on and on. But what should be the right pricing model across Australia as a seller? Now, Neil Jenman is a veteran real estate expert of more than 50 years. He's going to explain what he thinks shortly. And how is it fair to have a multi-million dollar home and get the full pension from the government when your neighbours are renting and don't get a cent? 131-873. I want to know your thoughts on this. Does the policy need reform in Australia? It's not being talked about enough. And I want to hear from you tonight. 131-873 is the number to call. Amy Oster from Policy Institute Australia joins me later in the show to give me her thoughts and her policy. The ASX today closed up 59 points. Adam Dawes, Senior Investment Advisor at Shaw & Partners, joins me for the market wrap. And we're going to talk about everything from sneakers to maybe some sneaky stocks to add to your watch list that might be emerging next financial year. Of course, you can always give me a call right across Australia on 131-873, and you can also have your say via text on 0460-873-873. Save it in your phone as Money News, 0460-873-873, or you can email either via the website or the app where you might be streaming, or you can also, as I said, send me a text or a call. It's Monday, the 29th of June, 2026, here with Scott Hayward on Money News. But first tonight, one of the most respected economic institutions on the planet is sounding the alarm on the AI boom. The Bank of International Settlements says the scale of spending on artificial intelligence infrastructure now resembles previous economic manias. Five major US companies alone are forecast to spend $1.45 trillion on AI infrastructure in the next 12 months. And in Australia, spending on data centres is hitting record levels, especially in Victoria and New South Wales. The warning is that if the investment doesn't deliver the returns expected, the result could be a sharp pullback, rising unemployment, and even, I say even, a global recession. Shane Wright is the senior economics correspondent for The Age and the Sydney Morning Herald. He's written a great piece on all this today, which you can now download at the Sydney Morning Herald. And he's on the line for us tonight. Shane, great to have you back on Money News.
19: Always a pleasure, Scotty.
18: Mate, the Bank of International Settlements doesn't use language like this lightly. Like, how seriously should we be taking this warning?
19: Yeah, it's one of the really interesting debates that's global in nature at the moment, because there is so much money being pumped into AI and data centers. It is having a macro impact. Like, the US economy would not be growing without it. And in fact, the Australian economy would be struggling without what's going on in New South Wales and Victoria right at the moment. But apart from those who fear a Skynet AI takeover of the human existence, which is not where the BIS has gone. It is more about how much money is being sucked in. And it's a really interesting comparison for those with a bit of economic history. They've gone back to, say, the canal mania of the 1820s, 1830s, then the railway lines, the electrification especially of the US that precipitated the Great Depression, the dot-com boom of the late 90s, which most of us can remember, and now saying, well, the AI boom is showing a lot of similarities to these things, which delivered great benefits, but they precipitated big economic downturns immediately in their wake.
18: You talk about the dot-com boom. I must admit, I realised there was a dot-com boom when I saw a Ferrari driving down the road where my office was in St Kilda Road in Melbourne, which was called Davnet, and they hadn't made a cent. And then the cleaner in the office was giving me stock tips. So that's a little bit different, in my opinion, Shane, to what the Business Bank of International Settlements have. But let's talk about the AI investment booms of previous manias. Like, as you said, the dot-com boom in the 90s, which ended in tears, as it did for Davnet and others. Is that comparison fair, or is AI fundamentally different?
19: Well, I think the argument that the BIS is arguing is that it's the amount of money that's spent on the tech. So around dot-coms, it was, as you, I think I can remember the time there were like these whole dot-com things about for pets. That would be the next great thing. So people were throwing, and it was underpinned by the huge rollout of broadband that really took off in that late 90s. That was what was going to underpin it. So that the technology itself, like railways, like canals, like electrification in the 1920s, absolutely makes sense. It's just that so much money is going in that you can't make the returns back. And that's the BIS's argument. There is also, and we're seeing these reports almost daily now, of the amount of money that has to be, that is going into these data centers,
18: yes,
19: that is being built. That means you need chips, you need semiconductors. There is a reason why Apple announced last week that it was pushing up the price of a Mac by $200, that Xbox is pushing up the price of its consoles. So because they can't get their hands on these really important parts to their tech because they're going into these data centers. So you're getting an inflationary pulse coming through everything. So it's elevating every price, which means the rate of return you have to make it justifiable is getting more and more difficult to meet. But there are investors out there that are prepared to put money into these things.
18: Yeah, it's interesting you say that, Shane, because for the average mum and dad, they do look at end of financial year sales, and one of the things that has been inflationary and has gone up in price has been laptops and computers, and that's been widely reported, and that's exactly in line with what you said. But just talk to me a little bit more about how exposed is Australia to a potential AI investment bust. Like, that's obviously the concern. Like, given how much our own economy is now leaning on data centres, as you said, in terms of land and infrastructure and AI infrastructure spending.
19: Yeah, that's right. And you can see, like, the size of the investment boom that's going on, particularly in New South Wales and Victoria, is analogous to what went on in the 2010s in Queensland and Western Australia with the mining boom. And so whenever you're talking about such big expenditures, you have to have an eye to, well, what's the payoff? Now, with the mining boom, you could see there was an absolute payoff, but people forget Western Australia went into a recession for 3 years from 2014, when the peak of their construction boom came to an end. The mines are operational, so all the activity that underpinned the boom disappeared, and it did weigh on the West Australian economy for a long time. Queensland, not so much. It's not quite as dependent on mining as what was going on in WA. But you can see the similarities. Now, that is in the construction and implementation of these things. How the tech provides, like, and this is where the productivity story for the next, say, 20, 30 years, whether this tech transforms our economy, the global economy, that's to one side. This is what we're in the construction phase and the economic boost and maybe the bust when it comes to an end.
18: Yeah, I acknowledge all of that. I acknowledge the downturn in WA, but the fear that I feel now, and this is from a lot of Money News listeners that we get on text and email, as I said, that there's a lot of fear around AI taking jobs. Now, the BIS says AI competes directly with human capabilities and ability a way past technologies didn't. So they're in touch with humans. We've already seen huge layoffs in the tech sector. We're starting to see it a little bit in the big banks. It's obviously following the US model because of AI. So is the fear of losing your job to AI justified?
19: Well, I'll take you back 200 or 300 years to the Luddites, who campaigned against looms. They weren't wrong. At the end of the day, those craftspeople who were really intrinsic to the textile industry did lose their jobs. Absolutely. That's what they were fighting against. But they got rolled over. The rest of the economy benefited. You are absolutely right, though. This tech that we're talking about, it's much further up the income food chain, and you can see that there are legitimate concerns. We haven't seen, there's been some good research. Isaac Gross out of Monash Uni has been keeping track of what's going on with single touch payroll data, and he has picked up growth in those sectors that are directly in the flight path of AI. They're not growing as quickly in terms of employment as other sectors, but it's only early days. And I don't think anyone has really worked out just how far AI can go. And then you get to this question. Previous technologies which have changed our communities, our economies, we've been able to find new jobs. Whether this one is the one that's different to all the rest, well, it may only take a couple of years to work out whether that's true or not.
18: Yeah, it's interesting. Like, you know, our phone's a camera, it's a calculator, it's a phone, it's a computer, it's in Google, it's everything. So, you know, we can't underestimate AI. But away from AI, I just want to talk about another article we've written, Shane. It's about the RBA's Assistant Governor, Christopher Kent, outlining how it would handle the next major economic shock. And as I said, people should go to the Sydney Morning Herald and Google Shane Wright and have a read of these articles. They're absolutely intriguing. You know, talk to me about running fire drills and potentially cutting rates faster next time. Can you explain exactly what that means and what you're actually proposing there?
19: Yeah, so Chris Kent, he was at the bank all through the GFC and preceding the GFC. And remember, the Reserve Bank through COVID.
18: Yes.
19: Through COVID, the Reserve Bank stimulus, like people remember, say, the 0.1 cash rate and Phil Lowe saying we don't think we'll have to lift rates until 2024. The Reserve Bank actually produced more stimulus than the federal government. It was close to $500 billion in terms of their term funding facilities for commercial banks. So they printed about $188 billion that went to the commercial banks to keep them going through the whole through COVID. Then their big bond buying program, where they bought up just about every federal and state government bond that they could get their hands on.
18: Yes.
19: They still got $255 billion in government bonds on their books right now. So the bank has been doing a lot of soul searching ever since COVID and pre-COVID, because they went into COVID with 5 years, people forget, for 5 years before COVID, they missed their inflation target under the target. They didn't hit 2%, the 2 to 3%. They were under that for a long period of time. A lot of research saying, look, they held rates for too high for too long. There were people who were unemployed because of that. So you get into this whole, well, how would we do things slightly differently? And so the fire drill that Chris Kent was talking about today is, right, we've got these various tools. We may buy bonds. We might go to negative interest rates, which a lot of banks did across the world. There was even the discussion: do we get into the market buying lots of foreign currency and produce, like, effectively make money to do that? All sorts of alternative QE type programs. How would we do that in the future if we ran into a period where lots of deflation, interest rates falling, financial sector under control? So that's what they're talking about. Like, this is, I think it's like the local rural fire brigade. You put them through their drills to see if they could handle something that's out of left field. This is what the bank's talking about right now.
18: That's an extraordinary simile to a fire, literally some sort of fire drill. Just quickly, what does it mean for the average Australian, what's taking place right now?
19: In terms of the Reserve Bank in this,
18: yes,
19: it is making sure that I think the bank accepts that they did make some missteps
18: yep.
19: through COVID. Look, and Chris Kent mentioned this, everyone's perfect in hindsight. But you go back to, right, as late as late 2021, the bank's saying we probably won't lift rates until 2024. They started lifting rates in May
18: of
19: 2022. And they were probably, even then, they were maybe 1 or 2 months behind where they could have been.
18: There you go.
19: And they made a decision in late 2020 to extend the term facility funding to the commercial sector. They think now, look, on reflection, we probably didn't need to. They effectively doubled it. They went from $90-odd billion to $188 billion. These are large sums of money.
18: I know. It's, as I said, Shane, it's another look in the mirror from both the RBA and everyone who manages our economy. Shane, thank you so much for your time on this Monday night on Money News.
19: Have a good night, Scott.
18: Shane Wright, Senior Economics Correspondent for The Age and the Sydney Morning Herald. Up next, a very different approach to how you might sell your home. Author Neil Jenman joins me next.
6: 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Got something you want to say? You're in the right place. 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
14: Now heading out to Maze Hill, the earliest smash involving heaps of vehicles in the M4 and Pitt Street has now been cleared. All eastbound lanes towards the city are now open and things have settled down out there. Kingsgrove though, let's look at that truck broken down and stuck on the M5 and Bexley Road. He's sitting in lane 1 facing westbound towards Liverpool, Chatswood. Those lights are still playing up on the highway and Railway Street. And at Artarmon, still got a bus broken down and conked out on the highway near Dixon Avenue. He's sitting in lane 1 facing northbound towards Lane Cove. If you're heading that way, take care going around him. I'm Dennis Lee on 2GB.
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18: Most of us will only sell a home once or twice in our lives. It's one of the biggest financial decisions most people ever make. And there's a growing argument that the system in this country works against everyday sellers. They claim that upfront advertising costs, high commissions, and selling methods like auctions are potentially costing sellers tens, sometimes hundreds of thousands of dollars. Now, I must say that for the most part, most real estate agents do the right thing. But my next guest is very fired up about all of this, and he's very passionate about advocating for sellers. And that is Neil Jenman, who has spent more than 50 years in the real estate industry advocating for sellers. He's the co-author of a new book called Questions Every Seller Must Ask, and he joins us on the line on this Monday night. Neil, welcome to the show.
25: Good evening, Scott.
18: I mentioned it in the intro there, and your book goes into this. How are Aussie homeowners tens or even hundreds of thousands of dollars worse off when selling a home?
25: Look, Australians probably pay more than anybody else in the world to sell their homes. There are 195 countries in the world, and there's only one country where somebody can put their home for sale be promised they're going to get, say, $3 million, and then be told, nah, sorry, you're only going to get $2 million. And so they say, okay, well, I've decided not to sell, and they're out of pocket for $10,000, $20,000. This business of charging people up front for advertising money is just horrendous. There's no need for it whatsoever. There are many ways to find buyers without having to spend thousands of dollars on these big internationally owned websites. And the problem is that most people, as you said, they only might sell a house once or twice in their life. They don't have any experience. And many of them, they don't even realize they've been stung. They don't even realize that there's one word they should say when agents are asking them to pay money. And that word is no.
18: Wow.
25: Like, really, truly.
18: Well, you know, you're pretty aggressive on your argument against individual agents. But a flawed system more broadly you're talking about. So, you know, what do you mean by that? Well, and how is the system potentially able to be fixed?
25: Well, if I could do one thing, Scott, I would ban charging sellers in advance of their homes being sold. I would say it shouldn't be allowed, okay? When you say that I'm aggressive about it, you're absolutely right, I am. I'm dealing with a couple in Melbourne at the moment who have had their home for sale for 4 years, oof, and they haven't sold it, and they've spent $58,000 in advertising and staging costs and a couple of repairs, and that $58,000
18: wow,
25: they've spent, and I've got nothing for it. And, you know, these people, they can't afford this. I mean, what happens is that you put your house for sale, you go to a real estate agent because you expect the real estate agent to produce a buyer. In effect, you're buying a buyer. The same as you go to, say, a butcher. If you're going to have a barbecue and you want to, say, order, you know, you have 100 meats over, you want to order 200 or 300 steaks, and the butcher doesn't say to you, well, give me some money so I can find some cows. But the agent said, give us some money so I can find some buyers. Now, if that were true, why would you need an agent? Why would you put your own ad in? So much is stacked against the home sellers. And because they've got a house that might be worth, say, $2 million. They paid $300,000 for it. They think they're making good profit. They don't notice a few hundred thousand going out the back door.
18: Okay. Well, I've got to ask you, and hone in on that, Neil, with the $58,000. What? Because everything has to come back to percentages. So if you're selling a unit for $200,000, $58,000 is ridiculous. But what percentage does that $58,000 represent on what the market value of that property that they're trying to sell?
25: Well, the market value of the property is probably about $2.5 million.
18: Okay.
25: I've got another lady at the moment, and this is easy to work out. Her property is worth about $1 million.
18: Right.
25: She's a single mum, victim of domestic violence, suffering from PTSD, a really stressed out lady. She's paid $9,000 and hasn't sold the property. So that's 9%. Oh, sorry, 0.9%. Yeah.
18: And that's without that's agent fees. So the agent puts another 2% on top of that.
25: Of course. But this is the only country in the world, Scott. In all the other countries, New Zealand's copying us a little bit now because they jumped on the bandwagon. But in all the other countries, when you put your home for sale, all the costs are included in the commission.
18: Just explain to me again why upfront advertising is one of your biggest concerns, and explain how common this is and how can sellers avoid it and maybe have a different strategy.
25: Okay, well, it is extremely common, and most agents are asking for it now. I'd say probably 95% of agents are asking for it now. They say, oh, look, you need to upgrade because you need to be the first one that gets seen and so on. But they tell everybody the same thing, Scott. So how can everybody be first? And everybody can't be first. And here's the thing, to profit from the losses of somebody is just highly unethical. It'd be like charging an advertisement on your radio station, then not putting the ad to air, and the people still have to pay for it. So people are told, listen, we'll sell your property, you won't have to pay anything until it's sold or something like that. And then, but if it doesn't sell, they then realize that you should read the fine print in some of these agreements.
18: Well, I've got to say, Neil, look, how can sellers avoid it? Like, are you telling us to bypass agents altogether, or how can you literally avoid that massive upfront advertising cost?
25: Well, first of all, you just say to the – there's another book that's out at the moment by Alan Kohler's son, Chris Kohler, I think his name is. He's written a book about how they get you. And it's the best thing I've ever seen written. Now, I say the same thing in my book. But the thing is, you just say to the agent, I'm only going to pay you the commission, and you must include the advertising costs in the commission. I'm not paying you. Just be strong. Be assertive to them. You know, I think most sellers don't realize just how much power they've got. You said a moment ago, is there any need for agents at all? Well, in many cases, probably at least half, sellers would be better off if they had no agent at all. And I've just been doing some research and finding out just how many people are upset with their agent. And it's about 74%, Scott, of people who deal with agents are unhappy afterwards. And you mentioned something about auctions before. Auction is the worst possible way to sell any property anytime, anywhere. And you might get a high price, but it's impossible to get the highest price mathematically.
18: Well, it's interesting because a lot of people, especially in Melbourne, I know Brisbane, the market, the 4BC listeners, and even to a lesser extent 6PR listeners in Perth, they don't go to auction, but the Melbourne market in particular, and even to our 2GB listeners, they are attracted to auctions. So, you know, what would you recommend instead? Is it a treaty or is it a tender?
25: No, private negotiation, Scott. Private negotiation. Just because the path is well worn doesn't mean it's the right path. And the reason auctions are pushed, say, popular in Melbourne or Sydney is because the agents push them all. I mean, I wish I could say that the people in Brisbane and Perth were smarter. Because in a way, they are smarter. By not going to auction, you get a better price. And I prove this in my book. One of the many questions is, which is the best method to sell? And I go through the different methods and show you. I mean, at an auction, the big problem, Scott, is everybody gets to see what everybody else is offering. So instead of the buyer offering the most they're prepared to pay, they only offer one bid above the person below them.
18: Neil, thank you so much for your time on this Monday night on Money News.
25: Okay, thanks, Scott. Cheers.
18: Neil Jenman, author of a new book, and he's very passionate about it, and he's passionate about real estate agent, and he's passionate about advocating for sellers. His book is called Questions Every Seller Must Ask. Coming into 27:08, we've had a few text messages since the interview with Shane Wright. We've said, Nicole has said, it seems we should steer our children and grandchildren back into trades. In fact, anything they can do to get their hands on and eventually they can command their wage. AI can't do everything. I absolutely 100% agree with you, Nicole. Everything you hear from politicians is about the big build, whether it be infrastructure or homes. And I tell you what, AI ain't going to do that. Mike has also said that AI bubble will burst and it could be devastating. That is also a challenge. In 20 years' time, Kip said there will be 50% unemployment and the government is doing nothing about it. Not too sure about that. And he said, hi, and another message from Harry said, hi Scott, recent sale, I just put a private sale sold on sold sign up and it was sold. So he put a private sale sign up and he sold his house in 3 weeks. So well done to you, Harry. We'll come back to other calls and texts in a moment, but up next, it's a financial New Year's Eve, and tomorrow may be the last day you can do some tax selling. Adam Dawes will give us an insight into all of that next.
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18: Welcome back to Money News on this Monday night, 22 to 8. Michael from Lucas Heights is on the line. Michael, you own a real estate company. What are your thoughts on what Neil had to say?
32: Well, mate, I'm certainly not going to bag him from a personal level, but he's certainly living in the Stone Ages. I've owned the business for 30 years. Things 30 years ago was certainly similar to what he said, but we agents don't make money out of advertising properties on websites, and we'll always give our owners an option to advertise on a website or even do what we call off-market sale, which is certainly a way in which they don't have to pay advertising. I'll tell you right now, 9.7 out of 10 owners expect us to advertise on the major websites. And just to his point about auction, and I'll just give you one example from the weekend. We sold the property on Saturday. We had 10 registered bidders. The property sold $175,000 above the reserve because of the competition created by going on websites to create bigger numbers at the property. So in my mind, we act for the vendor's best interest, and we will do everything in our power to get more numbers, more interest at a property in order to create competition. You have one buyer or two buyers, as he refers to. How is that creating competition and the best possible price for our vendor? He makes absolutely no sense. I'd certainly challenge him any day of the week, not from a personal point of view, but from a numbers perspective. But we're not living in the Stone Ages, eBay.
18: I know.
32: Yeah.
18: Well, look, Michael, I certainly appreciate the call, and your real estate company, as you said, in Lucas Heights, had a great result on the weekend. It's interesting to hear different opinions on real estate because it has been heavily unregulated compared to other parts of financial services in relation to auctions and reserves, et cetera. But I certainly do appreciate it. I think it's a conversation we'll continue to have on Money News. But it is now time for the market wrap.
31: Now on Money News, the market wrap.
18: Well, a surprisingly good day today, in my opinion. The ASX 200 finished up 59 points or 0.68% to 8,823, with 8 of the 11 industry sectors higher, led by the tech sector, which collectively gained more than 4%. But to unpack it all, including the tech sector, is Adam Dawes, Senior Investment Advisor at Shaw & Partners. He's on the line for us on this Monday night. Adam, always a pleasure to talk to you on Monday nights on Money News.
33: Yeah, absolutely. It's great to be here. Thanks so much.
18: New Year's Eve. So traditionally, some tax loss selling, and tomorrow is the final day where they can do it as our market wraps up for the financial year. So how are you reading the tea leaves on what will be sold tomorrow?
33: Well, I think the tax loss selling has pretty much been extended sort of over the June sort of period. But really in the last week, it's really, as you say, started to gather speed. Even though the healthcare sector was up today, I think the healthcare sector has been one that's been absolutely decimated this year. So that's taken a bit of the brunt. But also our technology stocks were up today as well, but they've been taking the brunt of that tax loss selling as well. So energy is the only one that's really done well, as well as the materials, being BHP, has had a cracker of a financial year.
18: Now, I will talk to you about technology stocks in a minute, and I will talk to you about what you think for next financial year, and I'm also going to ask you about what you think you'll be selling tomorrow. But more importantly, when was the last time you bought yourself a new pair of sneakers? Because Accent are now rejecting a takeover offer,
33: yes.
18: And they're a unique footwear business. So tell us about Adam Dawes's footwear at Shaw and Partners when he's roaming around the broking office.
33: Well, it's always very business shoes like us at Shaw's on the dealing floor, but absolutely. It's an interesting takeover bid as well. It's an on-market takeover bid, and it looks like they've got around about 21% of the company. It looks interesting because the board of directors have turned around and said unanimously, you know, we don't want this deal, vote no for it. But they're looking to get up to 30% and do a bit of a hostile takeover. So it certainly looks interesting in that apparel space, and especially in the consumer discretionary space. JB Hi-Fi down about 30% from its highs. There's some pretty good value there.
18: Well, it seems extraordinary that they've knocked it back. But, you know, especially when most of us are now buying footwear from overseas. So anyway, we'll wait and see and watch this space. Now, you mentioned tech, Life 360. Most people in Australia would probably know about that business. It was a standout today, up more than 10%. Tell us a little bit about their business and what happened today.
33: It was a bit of a mystery on why it rallied so much, but it does deserve a higher price or a higher multiple than what the Aussie market's paying for it. The Life 360 is an app that you can put on your phone, and I've got a 19-year-old daughter and a 16-year-old son, and my wife is on it all the time, finding out where they are on a Saturday night and a Wednesday night as well. They've got 95 million active users on the platform, but it's a freemium platform. So in other words, it's free, and then they try and get you to upgrade to spend more, spend money on it and do more of a subscription model. But look, it's a fantastic business, and it should be higher from where it is today. That's not advice anybody out there. But today was they announced that they're going to have an investor relations day, and the stock was up. So I think there's just a little bit of less shorting going on the stock at the moment.
18: Adam, just quickly, next financial year, it's only 2 days away. What should we be adding to the watch list? You've been a Money News favourite for a number of years, but next financial year is a very different landscape in terms of a number of factors. What do you think, maybe two stocks that we should be looking
33: at? Two stocks? CSL been absolutely been beaten down, and you know, all the listeners would know how badly it's been hit. I think there's actually a little bit of life coming back into that one, so that's my first call. I think CSL looks really good down here. And, you know, hopefully, I mean, it's going to be a while since it gets back to $200 or $250. There's no doubt about that. But CSL, I think it looks really, really good. And for the copper theme, BHP, that rally is still intact. And I'm comfortable to be buying some for the dividend that's coming up in a couple of months.
18: I like your thinking. Adam, thank you so much for your time on this Monday night on Money News.
33: Happy New Year.
18: Happy New Year's Eve. 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
18: There's a striking comparison raised in a new report by Policy Institute Australia. A retired couple who owns a multi-million dollar home can collect the full age pension, worth around $50,000 a year. That's right, a retired couple owning a multi-million dollar home and access significant extra support if one of them needs aged care. But their neighbours, who rent, who have built up substantial nest eggs in superannuation instead, can receive no pension at all and a fraction of the aged care support. It raises a genuine question about how well targeted Australia's social safety net is. At a time when government spending on welfare is growing faster than the economy itself, and increasingly it's flowing to some of the country's wealthiest households. Amy Oster is the Chief Executive of the Policy Institute Australia, and she's on the line for us tonight on this Monday night. Amy, good evening to you.
16: Hi, Scott.
18: Let's start with that example. The couple in the $5 million home versus their renting neighbours. Just explain how that situation actually arises under the current rules.
16: Well, as we've described the current rules in the pension, which also carries over in large part to aged care, the owner-occupied home is treated as a special asset. So there's an asset threshold at one level if you are a homeowner. There is a higher asset threshold if you are a non-homeowner. The difference is about $258,000. So you can have $258,000 more savings if you're a renter than if you're a homeowner. But effectively, that values everybody's home at $258,000, which we know is not the case. And house values have risen by, you know, more than 400% this century. There are people who have been in their home for quite a long time. It will be of high value, and all of that value is effectively excluded from any counting toward the pension in any way.
18: It seems unfair, doesn't it, that people who have got multi-million dollar homes get full entitlements and others don't. So you're proposing changes across four major government programs. Walk us through the broad shape of what you're suggesting.
16: That's right, we are. So we looked at, as you said in the beginning, the social safety net is growing faster than the economy. That means it's becoming more expensive for taxpayers. And that growth is disproportionately flowing to the 20% most well-off Australian households by income or wealth. So So we've looked at four of the biggest programs that are already means tested. Means tested just means the rules by which the funds are allocated. Mm-hmm. And we've had a look at what is the distribution like. And what we have found is that the most well-off households are getting that bigger share. So the four programs are the child care subsidy, parental pay leave, the pension, and residential aged care. But of that $21 billion in savings that could come by winding back the benefits to the most well-off households in Australia, about half actually comes from the age pension. So it is by far the biggest, if you like, has the biggest amount of entitlement that's going to the most well-off households out of our entire social safety net. And the pension is always going to be a very sensitive subject, of course, because people who are retired don't have an income necessarily, and they have worked hard their whole lives. But there's a couple of observations I'd like to make. One is that it is a myth that the pension is an entitlement. In Australia, we have already moved away from that a long time ago. 40% of retirees are entirely self-funded. Right. So it really is meant to be there as a safety net for people who cannot achieve

0: The idea is that a retiree could, just like HECS, this allows a retiree to essentially defer self-funding their own retirement. So it is an opt-in interest-free loan backed by any asset, could be shares, superannuation, investment property, or the owner-occupied home. You could withdraw up to 150% of the pension entitlement right through your retirement, and the loan would be repaid at some time in the future where it becomes appropriate for those assets to be sold, which, if it's at the owner-occupied home, could be when the person chooses to downsize, if they go into aged care, or from the estate, but there would be no forced sale. And I think one thing that's really important is that in all our modeling, what we show is that the vast majority of retirees would actually have greater wealth in their asset portfolio, even after that loan, than they did at the start of retirement, because the amount that they would withdraw is capped by the amount of the pension.
1: Just following, Amy, just quickly, means testing changes are always politically sensitive. You know, how do you expect this proposal to be received, and is there an appetite in Canberra for this kind of reform?
0: Well, I hope there is, because we see the debate currently that's taking place over our tax system with the CGT changes that have gone through, and the debate has become very much about fairness, and there's a discussion about intergenerational equity, but I think the tax and transfer system work together. So if we're going to talk about fairness in our tax system, we should also be talking about fairness in our transfer system. It would be a shame to just look at tax and try to focus on kind of raising tax or maintaining our tax take if we're not also looking for opportunities to make our transfer system the most efficient that it could be. So I hope, yeah, I do hope there is appetite for some of these ideas.
1: Amy, thank you so much for your time on this Monday night.
0: Thank you.
1: That was Amy Oster, Chief Executive of Policy Institute Australia. Intriguing conversation on Money News.
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6: Our market closing up 59 points. I can see the Dow futures looking to open up 151 points. S&P 500, 49 points, 7,450. The NASDAQ looking to soar again, more than 1%. Or 295 points to 29,644. Obviously, the oil price is now trading near 4 month lows. I'm Scott Hayward. I'll catch you tomorrow night. Thanks for your company and contribution. Enjoy the rest of your Monday evening.
5: 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Then ask it to play 2GB.
7: Good evening, I'm Alex Riddell. The federal government has seized on comments by senior Liberal Melissa McIntosh that her party is in need of a rebrand. Another two opinion polls show core support for the coalition is at a historic low as Labor regains its lead over One Nation. Ms McIntosh says the Liberals need to think about what they're doing and how they're presenting their policies to the public. Prime Minister Anthony Albanese has told Parliament the comments are telling.
8: No wonder they're struggling over there, Mr Speaker. We had a shadow minister earlier today speak about abandoning the Liberal Party name. She said this, I think it's time for the Liberal Party to rebrand itself. She went on to say, we need to get some experts in.
7: An extension of the fuel tax reduction has tonight passed through federal parliament. The excise will be lowered by 16 cents for each litre of petrol and diesel until August 2nd. The road user charge for heavy vehicles will also come down over the same period. An airline employee has been caught allegedly attempting to smuggle more than a kilo of heroin into Melbourne Airport. Madeline Burke reports.
9: The alarm was raised on Thursday when a screening of the woman's luggage at Melbourne Airport security allegedly detected anomalies. Border Force officers found white powder concealed within the lining of 12 tote bags in the luggage, which later returned a positive reading for heroin with an estimated street value of $500,000. The woman, a 26-year-old Thai national, will reappear in court in September, facing two charges over the alleged importation of the drug. Each offence carries a maximum penalty of 25 years imprisonment. Madeline Burke, Melbourne.
7: A Russian couple accused of spying on Australian defence systems have had their charges upgraded in a Brisbane court. The couple were arrested in 2024 following allegations they sent information back to the Kremlin. The pair are now charged with conspiracy to commit espionage. If found guilty, they could face from 25 years up to life behind bars. The hopes of finding more survivors of Venezuela's twin earthquakes are beginning to fade as the death toll reaches 1,450. The BBC's Will Grant is in one of the hardest hit areas.
10: The small coastal town of Catia la Mar is the site of some of the worst devastation caused by last week's dual earthquakes. The town has been so widely damaged. Along many streets there are more flattened buildings than there are structures still standing. Despite some 14,000 troops being deployed to the state of La Guaira, some residents have complained that most of the rescue work was done by ordinary people who took it upon themselves to save their neighbours or crawl into collapsed homes to pull out survivors and bodies. Increasingly, with so many dead bodies still encased in the rubble, the authorities are concerned about the possibility of a major public health threat.
7: Checking finance, $1 Australian buying 69 US cents.
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7: New South Wales coach Laurie Daly is confident his new-look Blues can beat Queensland. Bradman Best, Stephen Crichton and Liam Martin have been recalled, while Dolphins flyer Jack Bostock will make his debut on the wing in Origin Game 3. In the AFL, scans have shown Swans forward Joel Amati has suffered a partial tear of his Achilles tendon, sidelining him up for 10 weeks. And the round of 32 will continue early tomorrow morning at the FIFA World Cup. That's the latest in news and sport.
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7: Partly cloudy with a slight chance of showers and light winds overnight, getting down to 13 degrees. Tomorrow, showers and a top of around 21. On Wednesday, a shower or two, top of 23 degrees. Thursday, early showers, then fine and sunny, top of 23. On Friday, a sunny day, top of 21 degrees. Saturday, sunny, 19. Sunday, a shower or two, 17. A shower or two Monday, 17.
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22: Good evening, everyone. Welcome along. Welcome to a Monday, beginning of a new week. We have a very interesting and hopefully educative and challenging news hour coming up tonight. 131873, of course, is our number if you'd like to be part of the program. A lot ahead of us tonight. We'll do tech. Later on, we'll actually introduce Wimbledon. We have an annual chat with Craig Gabriel just to get into Wimbledon. And also, of course, it'll be a Craigathon in that last hour of the show, because we'll have Craig Gabriel, we'll have Craig Bennett. We have so much fun on a Monday. But when we get to news shortly, and there's plenty to discuss today, sometimes someone or something is suddenly the subject of a massive amount of publicity. A deluge of publicity is going on and on and on, and you know that it's been engineered by that person or that organisation, and it gets to a point where you actually want to examine it. So why is everyone talking about this? And then people say, well, you're talking about it. So you're continuing what you're complaining about. So see what that happens in this next hour. You might want to try and maybe pop two potential two potential topics that might fall into that category. You might work it out. You might like to give us your suggestion. 131873, is this something that you don't want to hear about because you've been hearing about it over and over again, or is this something you cannot get enough of it? We'll talk about that shortly. I'll tell you what I'm talking about. You might be talking about something completely different. Polls today, we've had two polls, the Redbridge and the News poll in the last 24 hours. You've heard them being talked about all day. Labor's vote just tracked up a bit. It's not far behind what they had at the last election. After all the tumult of the last week, you've had Pauline Hanson and her approval down. Anthony Albanese this week is the most popular Prime Minister. He's the preferred Prime Minister. And the Liberals and the Coalition, well, they're down at 17% in both of the major polls, which is almost an extinction event. And you've got, you've got the opposition leader, Angus Taylor. He's been on our network today talking about winning back trust and spelling out kind of what he wants to do in very general terms. Melissa McIntosh, who we have on the show many times, she's the member for Lindsay. She's actually right in the path of the One Nation steamroller. In terms of seats, Lindsay's one of those seats that One Nation is going to steamroll right across. She's been talking today, musing openly about rebranding the Liberal Party, giving it a new name, a new image, some sort of rebranding. That's been seized on by the government and, of course, by One Nation as well. And Andrew Hastie's bought in as well, saying we can't go back to the past, but he says he rejects monoculture, the term that was used by Pauline Hanson, but he's fumbled around as many have in trying to spell out what he wants. And I guess he's waving his hands across in the West because he's thinking, well, I mightn't have to hold my fire too long if I'm going to compete for the leadership, because I want there to be a party to be a leader of, as he sees those numbers going down. So we'll look at that with our NewsHour guest. And while all that's going on, I had to listen to our Money News program. And I know this is very nerdy stuff, but it actually affects people's lives, as we've seen with that budget a few weeks ago. Because when you hear people sitting there talking about the detail of policy and capital gains tax and the aspects of these policies and grandfathering, and well, we've now had a lot of that been implemented, and people are going to be affected. So I'm listening to the Policy Institute coming up with ways you can do something about the budget and dealing with means testing and the fact that welfare, it's uncapped. There are areas of the system where you could, and it'd be tough politically, try and pull back some of the assistance and middle-class welfare, as it's called. And I do know that Tom Dusevic, who's written about this in The Australian today, he's summarised it, and then he's referenced another nerdy economic outfit, E61 they're called, and I had a look at that one, and it said, look, there's a whole range of things you can do, but the simple thing, if you really want to clean the system up, broaden the GST, put it on everything, overcompensate people on low incomes and pensioners, cut income taxes dramatically, cut business taxes, and the system will work better. Well, we all know that. We all know that. But is there going to be anyone brave enough to do it? And in the middle of all that, these large business consultants, these huge companies that make hundreds and hundreds of millions of dollars in taxpayers' dollars flows into them, and they do consulting for the government. And we've had scandals where, in one instance, you had a company that was consulting on trying to do something about people evading tax, people trying to evade tax, people foreign operators in this country evading Australian tax and getting away with paying Australian tax. So they are advising the government. At the same time, they're advising the clients how they can get around the rules that they are advising. So I don't know how that has allowed that arrangement to just continue. I mean, and then you've got KPMG with the scandal surrounding KPMG, which, if you've been following it, have been extensive. But then this one popped up. The Australian Public Service Commission has been keeping a $1.27 million leadership and ethics training contract. So public servants, they get leadership and ethics training, and they've contracted KPMG to provide the training in ethics. Now, if you're a public servant and you're going along and walking into a room where this outfit is conducting leadership and ethics training, wouldn't you just think you're in the middle of a satire, a joke? It was actually revealed through some FOI work from a Green senator. Now, wouldn't you, if that happened today, wouldn't you just say, this is unacceptable, just draw a line under it? But they're scrambling and hoping no one will notice, and that contract, as it stands tonight, will continue. Surely not. Surely not. My news, I guess, may have some thoughts on that one, because she is involved in work and trading and the rest as well. So, look, there's a lot to talk about tonight. You might want to talk about Paul Hogan. You might want to talk about the, because he referred, this is the thing, how pelican has become a pejorative term. If you're a pelican, and this is one that I think, one of our former mates used to use it all the time. What about that pelican? So it's a great term. He used it in relation to, Pauline Hanson. You might want to buy into that one as well. 131873 is our number. Plenty to talk about tonight. Our news hour gets underway straight after this at 8:14.

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9: 18 past 8 is the time. Look, I do mention this is a hobby horse of mine, but I think we really could fix the tax system by broadening the GST, putting it on everything. I go back and I should get them in here and go through how the original policy was put together, and then you'd get rid of a lot of those dreadful state taxes. The way it's been set up, it all goes to the states, so the states would have to be involved. But if you're a Chris Minns' sort of bloke, why don't Chris Minns say, I'm going to propose that we all get together and we'll get rid of all these terrible taxes in return for a bit more GST, and then we'll have, it could be done if we had a little bit of vision. That does require all of our governments to get together. I'm getting a look across the table from our NewsHour guest, who is Amanda Rose, who works as a consultant with business, and she's got a finger on the pulse of business. She's also a commentator. She's with us on a regular basis. Amanda, good evening once again.
10: Hello, hello.
9: Let's just go to, the bread and butter of what you do. You consult to a lot of businesses. I know you're at a big forum for business owners last week, so I do follow your social media. So you talk to people in business. I do in my own way. I talk to people who work in cafes and because they do discretionary business.
10: Mm.
9: And they know people, if it gets tight, they'll cut back on spending on coffees or whatever it might be. So what are people telling you, because we're right at the end of the financial year?
10: I've never seen businesses struggle this much. And I remember the global financial crisis, and people are actually hurting more now than ever before. And there are so many layer layers upon layers upon layers just hitting the small business owner. And every time they try and speak up, they're attacked for it, right? And I'll give you a perfect example is the minimum wage increase. I don't know a small business owner that doesn't want people to earn a good wage and to be able to survive and look after their family. Although people are messaging me saying, look, because of the increase, I've now had to let go of a staff member to be able to pay everyone else the increase for that, so in their hospitality or in their retail store. So the unemployment will go up. And if that keeps repeating on top of supply costs and taxes and so forth, then you'll have small businesses closing down and we'll see unemployment skyrocket. There's only so much the government can do in hiring people to compensate for that.
9: Yeah. And we did touch on this last week in the aftermath of the budget, and I was wondering whether there's been much thought within the bowels of Treasury, to use a cliche, on the impact that AI could potentially have on employment, because there are plenty of people saying it could be quite dramatic. And then just the general impact as it rolls on of, because if people lose their jobs and they can't spend, and then businesses lose their customers, and then if people can't pay their payroll tax, it just rolls on, we get stuck, and unemployment builds up, then we've got a real problem.
10: Well, we do. And then we have, you know, people living off welfare, and the whole idea of welfare is supposed to be a transitional period for you to get a job. If there's not a job for you to get, then hopelessness kicks in. Then we're going to have a lot of mental health issues. So people don't realise the small business community, 97% of businesses in Australia are the heart and soul of every suburb, of just everywhere you go. And the lack of support that they get is actually quite shocking. So often any piece of legislation gets, you know, put onto the table, there's never consideration or a carve out for small business. Not, you know what, for small businesses, let's do it different if you've got this, because you're going to suffer. And if you shut down, the impact isn't too bad. You shut down, you can't run your business, you just got to pay tax. Literally, you'll have probably millions of people unemployed over the next 5 years if that keeps happening.
9: Or if it does happen.
10: Every day someone's telling me they've let go of staff or they've shut down their business. So I think we're going to see some shocking numbers right before the next federal election.
9: Okay. All right. So I hope you're wrong.
10: And
9: I
10: know
9: you hope you're wrong, but just in relation to that, so in the aftermath of the budget, the capital gains tax changes were extended out to 50 million from 10 million. So that covered most small businesses, I think nearly all small businesses, and that was what was being sought. That's in terms of the threshold for the capital gains tax coming in. But you've just been talking about things like payroll tax in particular. Now, now New South Wales hasn't moved for years. No. So these are state taxes and state
10: payroll
9: levies.
10: I think is criminal in the sense of you literally have to pay a tax for employing people, which I think is absolutely horrendous, because you want people to employ as many people and then pay them well. And that's the whole point. So if you keep paying taxes, and you can understand a small business owner, they will pay, some literally pay their staff, pay taxes, pay suppliers, pay rent, pay all of that for 6 days a week operating. And then on the seventh day, if they're lucky, they can pay themselves. And that's because everything has increased, not because of poor business decisions. It's because they've been constantly dumped on. But what people are annoyed at the most is that there's not enough discussion over foreign investors and how they get tax breaks for building build-to-rent in Australia. They get tax breaks or they don't pay their fair share of taxes. The hypocrisy and the disdain that that shows for small businesses is not good.
9: And I should say, and this is a point being made, just in relation to trying to fix this, because unfortunately I was around when Keating put forward his GST. Then I was around when Hewson put forward his GST, and I saw John Howard's one. And all of these were designed to generate enough money to get rid of some of these taxes like payroll tax. But when John Howard got his through, it was only 10%. And when it got to the Senate, they neutered it. They pulled away. They started putting all these exemptions in. So someone's saying here, David, don't fool me twice. Why should we trust governments to abolish taxes when altering the GST? A lot of taxes meant to be abolished were not abolished at all, and there's a reason for that. And then I've got this one. Would a broad-based GST give the state government sort of money, property taxes and payroll tax it would replace? Well, I think the numbers would be there if you get it to 15% and you did it as a broad-based tax, but I'd need to crunch the numbers.
10: But just remember, the quickest way to make money is to stop spending it. So I think if our federal government actually stops spending, so stop giving money overseas for foreign aid or for other countries until you have every single person in this country housed. Once the homeless crisis is fixed, once people can actually survive and feed themselves three meals a day, not having to skip two, then give money overseas.
9: Okay. Let's go to Stephen, who's called in. Someone agrees with you, Amanda, so we better get them to air straight away. I'm saying.
11: Amanda, I work for my ex-wife in her small business, and she is typically the last person to get paid and rarely is getting paid at the moment.
10: That's right. It happens all the time. And people mock small businesses when that's the case, when they don't actually sit down and look at all the costs. And I'm telling you, 50% of it is government related. You know, and if there was some mechanism that can actually relieve a small business in that capacity, they would actually be able to hire more people and survive. Yeah. So look at that. She's actually paying her ex before she pays herself. Buddy, you need to give that money back.
9: Very good, mate. Thank you very much for the call. He's on the way home now, 25 past 8. Plenty of people actually on the way home from work. They work different hours. But
10: small businesses work long hours.
9: Well, and it's the other thing too, and I think we're all aware of this right now. It's been, and don't say, oh, it's the middle of winter. I know it's the middle of winter. It is cold. And, you know, and we're all wearing our beanies. It's cold. But that means you've got to warm the place up.
10: Yes.
9: Depending on what your business is. And those energy costs are extreme.
10: And everyone was demonizing wood fire ovens for, you know, the heaters with firewood, which was a very affordable way to heat your home. Then everyone said, no, don't do that, do gas. And now it's don't do gas or electricity. And everyone is now paying through the roof as a result.
9: Yep. I've had some feedback on the polling I mentioned earlier, which we'll get to shortly. And some of the, I think there's been a bit of this gymnastics being played by some people in the Liberal Party today, which I think you've noted. So we'll get to that shortly as well. I have got, see, this one's been sent to me by Robert. It's just a link. And I haven't got the whole story, but it says GM replaces 1,000 factory, zero workers and 50 robots.
10: Yep.
9: So this would be happening, the impact of AI. There you go. Oh. And that's logical, isn't it?
10: Is it logical or is it greed?
9: Well, if you can do things more quickly using
10: but I
9: robots.
10: But I think it's why you're doing it more quickly. So, you know, a lot of large companies bow to their shareholders and it's all about shareholder value. And I think we forget that. It is not about the consumer. It is about the shareholder. Marketing is about the consumer, but not the care. It's about how can we make sure they get more money because then they get their bonuses as the CEO.
9: Yep. All right. So look, and again, our federation creates so many problems. Greg does make the point that if you had a GST and it's state taxes that we've got to try and fix, like payroll taxes and stamp duty, he's saying because the reason there's a GST formula, in the old days there was a premier's conference and they'd argue and you'd have handouts to the states and often they get handout from our government trying to, you know, curry favour in the state where it needs votes. And the point being made, of course, here from Greg, mendicant state like Victoria might get more if there's an election coming up. So you'd have to work something out.
10: Well, that's politics, right? Well, you know, Kelly Sloan has promised to reduce payroll tax with Libs get in next year. And I think, I don't know, from my, someone might want to correct me on this, but it's the first time I think that's been used as a campaign policy.
9: That's right. That's
10: smart.
9: Right. They came
10: very
9: up with
10: smart.
9: That last week.
10: Maybe she could advise the federal Liberal Party.
9: Yep. Yep. This one here, we have our wood fire burning, costs $150 for 3 months. Why wouldn't we do it?
10: So exactly. I agree with it. Bring it back.
9: Our listeners as well. 131873 is the number. Look, let's take a break. Come back in a moment. We'll look at the circus surrounding politics. There's also another circus that's been running along as well. So I guess we're going to have to talk about it. That's coming up shortly at 29 minutes past eight.
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13: Ampol's State of Origin is set to descend on Brisbane as Game 3 returns to Suncorp Stadium on Wednesday, 8 July. 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Ampol's State of Origin. Nothing like it.
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9: 131873 is our number at 28 minutes to 9. It is our Monday night news hour. We'll keep across any breaking news. There's a story tonight, the ABC, and it's they've run the story earlier tonight. They've done an investigation. Jessica Halloran, that was with, I think she's doing work with Four Corners, but they've got a story about CTE, and this is the dreadful condition. They're saying dozens of Australian rules players have been diagnosed with CTE. They've got 33. These things can only be diagnosed after they die and their brains are examined. And I was talking to a veteran rugby league player. He's actually now in his 70s. He's one of the fittest blokes I know. And he was telling me about one of his ex-teammates who's started to show what they think is CTE. This fellow was telling me that he's always getting tested and making sure that he's as fit as he can be. But there are so many players from that vintage who played rugby league that are showing the signs, and these numbers will come through after they die and their brains are examined. In the case of AFL, we're talking about some of these. They're saying high-profile players who died in their 20s, 30s and 40s. And this is the Australian Sports Brain Bank, where they're able to conduct these tests. So it's a pretty big story, and it does affect sport, and it affects all contact sports. And if you follow AFL, there's not as much direct contact as rugby league, but when they come together, it can be very, very fierce. And it's obviously had quite an impact on so many of those players. 26 minutes to 9. Just in relation to Ms. Greg says he doesn't blame GM for installing robots. Is that all going under because of China? Why wouldn't they? Because China's got these factories now running 24 hours a day with robots. Then I've got this one from... I should... Now, this is from one of the listeners says, no stamp duty or land tax or capital gains tax in New Zealand. Now, I've read some stories about how there's a different kind of taxes on capital gains or whatever in New Zealand. But he's saying that in New Zealand, I moved from Oz, no looking back. By the way, good roads, no potholes, $10 for a 10-year driver's license. Australia's been getting ripped big time. The question would be...
10: We are in so many ways.
9: The question would be, though, why have been this massive influx of Kiwis to Australia in the last few years? That's been one of the reasons for the surge in our population, people coming from New Zealand.
10: A small percentage compared to the rest of the immigration, yes, but...
9: Well, it's pretty big, I think you'll find.
10: Yes, but also they're promised jobs.
9: But they've been coming here in big numbers.
10: Yeah, they're promised particular jobs in Australia. Whether or not they get them, that's another story.
9: All right. Tim's asking about land tax. These are the state taxes that you could reform. Land tax applies to investment properties or not on your family home, the land tax. And so there's an argument that you'd spread it out. If you spread it across everything, it wouldn't be as big. Why do we have to pay tax on our income?
10: That's ridiculous. We pay tax on everything. So you earn an income, you pay tax on that. If you've got a small business, a company, you're paying company tax, you pay GST, you got to pay PAYG for your staff, and then you pay tax on items that you're buying, and then you pay tax when you're filling up for fuel, and you pay tax if you buy any properties. We're literally paying all this tax. We have every right to question our government on what they're doing with our money.
9: Yep. Also a comment here, why they're homeless children going without a roof.
10: That's charity, right. Charity starts at home. Exactly.
9: And we do have that issue.
10: Who said that? 100% correct, whoever said that.
9: I've got a million here coming through. Thank you, Di. Not happy about that as well.
10: She's right.
9: And just on the tax thing, and we don't want to sound too nerdy tonight, but because we know the system isn't working as it is right now, but my friend Chris Bagg, who works with the with homeless people, and he was saying, he was just musing about whether you had, tax-free threshold for people under 30, I know you'd have to phase it in, go up as high as 50 grand, where you essentially... That would allow you to then save the deposit you need to get into a home. Now, you'd have to structure the system.
10: Gerard Rennick talks a lot about increasing the tax-free threshold in other ways, and it's important that we consider all groups in society and that we don't lie to them. We don't lie to the young people about what, we're actually taxing the rich. No, you're not taxing the rich. You're actually taxing the people that are running the businesses that would be employing you in the future.
9: Yep. 131873 is the number. The polls, there was actually a third poll today, again, showing that there's been a drop in One Nation support. So that's the Morgan poll. So you've had three pretty big polls. And when you get them like that, you know how these things work. It's all, I think, being traced back to the press club speech. People didn't like some of what they heard. There's a few other things that are floating around as well. But the coalition vote, primary down to 17%, which is almost extinction level. So you've had, today the way this stuff is floating around at the moment. So you've had, first of all, now Angus Taylor, well, he's the one that's in the frame. He's leading. He's trying to lead the revival. I noticed they had a few stories in many of the papers today starting the parliamentary session, to counter the stories about how his days might be numbered if the polls don't go up. So he appeared on The Breakfast Show in Sydney with James Willis. So here's a bit of, Angus Taylor and his responses. Have a listen.
0: We were in free fall, obviously.
1: You still are.
0: But hang on. And we'd seen two bust ups with the coalition. Now the coalition is solid. Solid as a rock. Matt and I are working together closely, and we must, because we have a rotten Labor government.
1: I know, but this is about true. You, Angus. Let's be clear. You know exactly what I've asked you here. You're on 18% when you said, I'm resigning and I'm going to put Susan, I'm going to challenge Susan Lee. And Susan Lee, in my view, had to go. But we're 4 months on. You've put policies out there. You've got the coalition back together and you're now on 17.
0: Yeah, and it's going to take time because people need to rebuild trust in their coalition in a Liberal Party and a National Party that has breached trust.
1: There's do you no think your colleagues will give you time? How much time do you have?
0: Well, Australia needs time to fix this mess that Labor is putting us in.
9: Yeah, so look, there's 18 months, maybe 2 years to the next election, and, of course, the news poll showed Labor's primary at 33%. rough, unchanged from the last election, 33% after all the tumult, and the coalition's down to 17%, One Nation still up at 29%. So Melissa McIntosh, who's member for Lindsay, the seat that is firmly in the frame of the orange wave, she was talking today, and this is just a little bit of what she said. It sums it up. She's talking about rebranding or trying to give it a freshen up. This is Melissa McIntosh.
2: I think it's time for the Liberal Party to rebrand itself. Some people think that we're stuck in the past and our policies need to resonate with the Australia of today.
9: Yeah, and then, look, the stories over the last few days before the polls came out were that Angus Taylor was on borrowed time. People were saying, well, he's got to get these polls turned around or they'll look elsewhere. Well, the only alternative is Andrew Hastie, who's, of course, in Western Australia. Now, he's appeared today on the ABC. He's rejected monoculture but says that multicultural has issues that we know what we're talking about here. Everyone's trying to put all this into a box. But this is what he had to say. This is Andrew Hastie earlier today. This is on the ABC.
3: But we've got 82 years of political capital in the Liberal Party. We're not just going to vacate the space and give up, as some people are suggesting we should. And so my message was to people out there, there is still very much... There is a lot of fight left in the Liberal Party. We're not going to vacate the space. We're not going to tap the mat and give up.
4: And on that idea of what tapping the mat looks like, carving up seats, all of these ideas that have been framed, how dangerous have they been for the Liberal Party?
3: Well, preference deals are normally done in the lead up to an election, maybe 8 weeks out. And talking about it 18 months away from a possible election, let's just say the Prime Minister went late next year, I think it signals weakness. I think it signals a lack of confidence in our values, in our party, in our policies. And weakness is provocative and it's contagious as well. People are drawn to strength. And so I think we should be sending a strong message that we are committed to winning government, delivering centre-right government for the Australian people.
9: Right, so that was Andrew. I'll just play you two more clips if I can. And there was a bit, and there might be a bit of music in one of these. We picked this up this afternoon. It's been getting quite a run because we had Paul Hogan describe Pauline Hanson as a pelican. And he was saying, well, what, we want to go back to the 80s of Paul Hogan and Harold Bishop. So this is what he had to say. This is Andrew Hastie on that.
3: She mentioned Norman Gunston and Paul Hogan. Well, that's throwback to the 80s. Are we going to watch reruns of Neighbours with Toadfish and Harold Bishop?
9: Having said that, someone did remind me that last year Andrew Hastie put out a Facebook post where he was making a point that a lot of you agree with. I agree with it. Let's start making things here again if we can.
10: And be nationalist.
9: So what he was, he was standing in front of a 1969, beautiful 1969 Ford, and this was a bit of that, if you remember it, going back, it was last year.
3: And myself that we used to make, I don't know about you, but I have to remind myself that we used to make cars in this country. Check this car out. It's a beautiful piece of craftsmanship. It's horsepower, it's heritage, it's grit, and it's an Aussie car made by Aussie workers for the Australian people.
9: There was more to that. We remember that Facebook page. And at the time, people say, oh, he wants to take us back to the past. He was actually saying, well, we can't really have a car industry like we used to have, but we can make things in this country. So it's all over the shop there, isn't it?
10: I have plenty to say about this, John. And I, you know, despite the fact that Hastie did a massive backflip regarding hate speech laws, which I think dismantled his following and he's have to crawl back his branding, he is 100% correct when he talked about leadership. People are looking for strength. People are looking for confidence. They're not looking for someone who's talking preference deals right now. And I'll give you an example. Labor and the Greens are at each other's throats all the time. Absolutely. They call each other out. They hate on each other all the time. They just did a deal in the Senate, right? That's how the Liberals and One Nation need to work. They need to hate each other publicly, have their own minds, do their own policies, and then when it comes to the crunch, they can work together if needed. And the problem with the Liberal Party is that I think Gus, Angus Taylor, has the worst advisers on the planet, bar a couple in his team that I think are great. I think he's advised by previous prime ministers that have failed multiple times, pretty much destroyed Dutton. And then when Susan got in, wanted her out, she's out, and now they're advising Angus Taylor. And you know what? That work did, that doesn't work now. We need not a centre-right Liberal Party, which is what Hastie mentioned. We need a centrist broad church type party. There, the moderates are accepted, the centre-right's accepted, and the right is accepted. There's too much friction. Everyone's a walking knife block, whoever's left, and that needs to stop.
9: Yep. All right. I won't embarrass you about the former Prime Minister, but I just use the old Ouija board here. SM, no. MT, no. AA. Oh, okay. Well, okay. All right. Andy says the 80s were great.
10: They were great.
9: What was the best part of the 80s for you? The best part of the 80s?
10: Music.
9: Because there was no phone. There was no mobile phones. The phones were all stuck in the wall.
10: Technology and progression is horrendous.
9: Okay. All right. And someone's saying here, first past the post is the goal. I think of the present climate, Labor's got this. Well, the news poll says 33. If they get the 33%, first past the post, at the last election, first past the post would have delivered Labor about 90 seats.
10: But just remember, Labor's gone up and One Nation's gone down. So people were unhappy with One Nation after the Gina Reinhardt speech, so they've jumped, but they didn't choose to jump to Liberals because I don't feel that they even know what the Liberals stand for.
9: Mm. Yeah, and so when there's the problem as well is that, and I've said this regardless of what you think about it, John Howard back in 2001 when the budget was in much better shape, he was trailing in the polls by a mile, I think 10 points or something at the start of the year. Before the tamper arrived, he'd spent a fortune basically giveaways and dealing with people in the electorate who'd been upset with, I think it was self-funded retirees in particular, a whole range of them. So when you're in government, you can actually do things and correct things for the people who you've upset. If you're in opposition, you can't do anything other than say, we're going to try and win your trust. But and then if you promise to do something, they'll say, well, you were there for 15 years. Why didn't you do anything?
10: Yeah, so the one-liners, like the toxic tax, which we know is straight from Tony Abbott and his little playbook, isn't going to work. Saying we've got to rebuild trust. Trust in what? They need to know what they're trusting in. So they need to go back to this is who we are. I would say go back to what worked before. Go back to actually all the policies the Liberal Party had before and said this is what made us great in this area, right? What they're good at, repeat it. Stop trying to create anything new. Stop talking about immigration. Stop talking about all these things and focus on the key areas that mean...
9: It's the economy. Something.
10: Well, it is the economy. That means jobs. That means small business. And guess what? You can actually have a policy that helps everyone. Stop the division. It's not workers against employers. And can they, for the love of God, call out the big companies that are sending entire departments offshore... Right, and no one's talking about it, Labor or Liberal, they should be called out and say, no, we need to invest in businesses in Australia and employ here.
9: Yep. All right, well, you're right about that. No one is calling that out.
10: No, they're not, because they're mates with them, all of them.
9: Yep. Well, and the core, and I've said this before also, the core promise in 2022 and 2025 that Anthony Albanese made, forget the core promise was cost of living, that we will help you with the cost of living because people are doing it tough with what they're paying. And in 2025, all the qualitative research said that people found that they didn't like voting for them, but they couldn't see any answer on the other side, so they reluctantly voted for them because Anthony Albanese was saying, don't worry, we've had all these other factors. We've had the Ukraine war and the like. We're on the way to fixing it.
10: Look, political campaigning needs to change. We need to legislate. We need to make it illegal for them when they lie in political campaigning. Because at the moment, they can say whatever they like and you're talking to people who are extremely desperate for hope and it's easy to convince them. And regardless of which government is campaigning, if they lie, they should be fined personally.
9: Well, we were talking last week about, in fact, and I'll mention it again because as part of the... Well, one circus last week was the Pauline Hanson circus, and part of the Pauline Hanson circus was when David Oldfield reappeared. And David Oldfield had been elected to the New South Wales Upper House for an 8-year term, and then she kicked him out of the party a year into the term. But he famously appeared in her book. She talked about a dalliance. He denied it. He then went on Today Tonight, took a lie detector test, which, and he said, oh, yeah, well, actually. So the lie detector was the one that caught him out. So what about lie detectors in all the, if you're going to go and do radio interviews during the election, well,
10: Yeah, but the thing is, but even now, you call out a government now, they go, yeah, we changed our position. Yeah, things have changed. No, no. They should be held financially responsible for lying to people who are desperate and need hope. And so they vote for them. And then next minute they find out life is worse off as a result, regardless of who is in power. I don't care which government it is.
9: Okay. 131873 is our number. 11 minutes to nine. Amanda Rose is here on this Monday night. Plenty more feedback coming for you, Amanda. And there's a story that we touched on last week, which I know you're involved in. This is Tammy Ballas, who was on TikTok. This is, look, it's one person, because I think she's representative of a lot.
10: There's
9: big companies that just decide, oh, I don't like what this person's saying, or even an algorithm that wrongly identifies
10: it.
9: They get kicked off the site. Because they're so big, they don't have the capacity to deal with one person. We took the case up, and I know you were working with her.
10: Yes.
9: And she's got some success.
10: Well, that's right. And the thing is, that is a small business owner.
9: Ah,
10: well, exactly.
9: We'll talk about that shortly, and plenty more as well at 11 to 9 now.
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9: 8 minutes tonight. I want to quickly get Gary's thoughts on how to get them to tell the truth. Hello, Gary.
33: Yeah, I was just saying, I agree with exactly what Amanda said. I don't ring up half as many times as I want to, but the way Anthony Albanese spoke to that reporter, like, I've told you 50 times, you know, and then people make, you know, if you heard the Prime Minister, you're thinking of buying an investment property, a lot of young people, well, it doesn't matter what retirees, they've made decisions based on what he said.
10: That's right.
33: No, it doesn't affect me. It's not affecting me. But he, you know, what he,
1: They shouldn't be able to get away with that.
10: That's right.
9: Yeah. Well,
1: you know,
10: if people are making financial decisions based on these promises.
1: Exactly.
9: Mm. Yeah.
1: And it's not 20,000, 30. They're making these huge decisions that you just can't go and then sell because you lose. You know what I mean?
10: That's right.
1: It's going, property's going down. And

0: Truth serum, buddy. You should
1: truth
0: try
1: serum.
0: It.
1: Truth serum. Okay. All right. Yeah. See, we're thinking about this. We want some fun in here, and I'm going to do it when you're here with a lie detector. And I don't know if there's a truth serum. Is there a truth serum? I may. If there's someone who works for ASIO or the CIA or someone, get in touch with us off air if there is actually a get smart type truth serum. In the meantime, I'm sure we'd get a lie detector in here at some point. Yeah, vodka apparently. Thank you, Dylan. Very good. 5 to 9. Just very quickly, we had, this TikTok commentator, Tammy Ballas. She was on TikTok. She's obviously had 80,000 followers. She runs a business. She's got career advising, career help
0: for real estate.
1: But she was also
0: careers.
1: Talking about politics and commentary. And for some reason, her account was essentially taken down.
0: Well, the thing is, AI bots do that, right? Yep. So if people complain, so they don't like what you have to say, they do this, you know, pretty much trolling of just report, and they go, oh, it must be bad, I'll take it down. This is someone's livelihood, right? And she does great work. So there needs to be some change, and this doesn't happen just with TikTok. It happened with another friend with Instagram. Someone didn't like what she did, got taken down, had to go through the system and the people. It's back to front, and we're taking away people's ability to earn a decent, honest wage, and that needs to stop.
1: Yeah, and the point there is this happens with Facebook a lot.
0: It happens everywhere.
1: So what happens is they're a big outfit. There's so much traffic going through
0: there. They've automated this instead of have people.
1: Yeah, so the customer complaint bit, and there's no excuse for it because they make so much money.
0: That's right.
1: They could easily employ people who would then – yeah. That actually isn't a bad job.
0: Well, you take billionaire the billionaire that owns TikTok. Could you hire someone?
1: All right, I'll have a look at this, and you can say, "No, I'm afraid. No, that's fine. You shouldn't be complaining about that." And if a person was doing it, we wouldn't get this stuff happening. So
0: I think it's horrendous. It needs to change.
1: They're trying to cut costs and cut corners. Which
0: it's always
1: is,
0: about the money.
1: Okay. All right. Well, you've had a bit of love here tonight.
0: Have I?
1: Someone did say you're too self-righteous. And
0: no, they said righteous.
1: Righteous.
0: Yeah, they meant to say self-righteous, but they said righteous. Thanks,
1: Andrew. They claim they've gone, but they might.
0: I know you're listening, Andy.
1: Okay, good on you. We'll do this again soon. Very good.
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6: Ampol's State of Origin is set to descend on Brisbane as Game 3 returns to Suncorp Stadium on Wednesday, 8 July. 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
2: Good evening, I'm Alex Riddell. The opposition says it's open to supporting stronger penalties for tech giants that breach the social media ban for under 16s. The federal government has introduced legislation to increase the fines for organisations that defy the laws to $99 million. The bill also gives the eSafety Commissioner greater powers to compel information from big tech companies. Nationals MP David Littleproud says any new penalties need to be enforced.
3: Let's be honest, these tech companies already have the technology to be able to block these under 16-year-olds, but they don't want to do it because their advertising dollar predominantly comes for those under 18. So I think it's important that we take them on and have the courage to use these penalties.
2: A survivor of the Bondi terrorist attack has told an inquiry he received an influx of social media hate and AI manipulation after the shooting. Arsene Ostrowski has told the Royal Commission into Anti-Semitism photos of his injury shared on X prompted offensive comments and manipulated images. A man has faced Queensland court today charged over the death of a baby in Bundaberg. It's alleged the four-month-old baby was tortured and murdered in 2024. A 23-year-old man has been remanded in custody on the domestic violence, torture and murder charges until August 25. Detective Inspector Wade Lee says it's been a lengthy and detailed investigation.
4: I just acknowledge the work done by Bundaberg Child Protection Investigation Unit. It has been a particularly challenging investigation. They have been meticulous in their investigation and they've now grossed to a point where charges have been prepared.
2: A public inquiry has been held in Perth today into Australia's $368 billion AUKUS deal. The partnership between Australia, the UK and US would see WA operate nuclear-powered submarines. Inquiry Commissioner and former politician Peter Garrett says there's a lot of confusion over the details that locals need clarified.
5: Properly understanding AUKUS is absolutely essential to them being able to live confidently in this part of the world, confident that their money is being spent well as taxpayers, confident that the plans around AUKUS as we understand them are well thought through.
2: A Vietnamese budget airline is considering launching an Australian-based carrier. Aviation expert Neil Hansford can't see Vietjet making a dent on our domestic market.
6: I think it'll be particularly hard because in the other markets that they've gone into domestically, they're not facing a very mature, well-run and well-supported airline like Qantas or Virgin.
2: Fitness pioneer and four-time New Zealand Olympian Les Mills has died at the age of 91. Mills started a gym in the 1960s, which grew into an international group fitness brand. Checking finance, one Australian dollar buying 69 US cents.
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2: Day one of Wimbledon is underway. Australian Alexander Vukic is taking on America's Jenson Brooksby. In the first set, it's tied at six games apiece. While fellow Australian Adam Walton will start his campaign later this evening, as well as world number one Jannik Sinner. A big blow for the Sydney Swans with forward Joel Amati ruled out for 10 weeks with an Achilles injury. Waratahs coach Dan McKellar has resigned as coach after a disappointing Super Rugby season. The team finished with just 5 wins from 14 games. Co-host Canada is the first nation into the round of 16 at the FIFA World Cup, defeating South Africa 1-0. That's the latest in news and sport.
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2: Partly cloudy with a slight chance of showers and light winds overnight, getting down to 13 degrees. Tomorrow, showers and a top of around 21. On Wednesday, a shower or two, top of 23 degrees. Thursday, early showers, then fine and sunny, top of 23. On Friday, a sunny day, top of 21 degrees. Saturday, sunny 19. Sunday, a shower or two, 17. A shower or two, Monday, 17.

0: Now it's back to John Stanley, right across Australia.
1: Good evening, everyone. Welcome along. It is now 7:30 past nine on this Monday night. Thanks for all the feedback for our news hour, and we take all that feedback on board. Lie detectors. We did have a suggestion of sodium pentothal. All sorts of suggestions for what you can use to make people tell the truth. I don't think we'll be experimenting with any of that here on the program. 131873 is the number. Tech with Stephen Fenwick is coming up shortly. We'll also later in the show have our weekly review of what's happened on the property market. Tomorrow there'll be some numbers emerging showing the monthly change in house prices. And they're saying, let's say for the major markets, the numbers they're saying are something like 0.7, 0.8%. That is just for the 1 month. But, of course, you extrapolate that over the year, and you're talking there about the numbers of 8%, 9%, 10% over the next 12 months in terms of a fall in house prices. Now, that then has to be matched against a very substantial, much, much bigger than that, rise in house prices just over the last, well, particularly the last 25 years, but even in the period from about the pandemic on, we saw a big surge in house prices just after the pandemic. So we'll obviously talk about those tomorrow night, what's happening with the housing market, and there's a lot of uncertainty around it. It does weave into what we were talking about in the previous hour about these tax changes and the impact that they will have. 131873 is the number. Also, today the Australian of the Year organisers did send the shout out. They do this every year for nominations, and you can't get to January and then complain about who's been put up as the potential Australian of the Year. You've got Senior Australian, Local Hero, Young Australian, the four main categories. I think they've done, by and large, I think in recent years particularly, they've done a pretty good job. But if you know someone, particularly someone who's a local hero, you know, a young person doing fantastic work, you've got about 3 or 4 weeks to nominate those people over the next month or so toward the end of July, those nominations, and then later in the year you'll see who's been nominated, and those decisions, of course, announced on Australia Day of next year. But before all of that, a former Australian of the Year, the late Fred Hollows, who lives with us, I think, still. His spirit lives on, Fred Hollows, through the Fred Hollows Foundation. If you go back more than three decades, when we used to interview Fred Hollows, and Fred Hollows would talk in that very distinctive voice about the very small amount of money needed to provide sight for someone in the third world countries, parts of Asia, Africa. And they've been doing it for so long, the Hollows Foundation, and they've brought life-changing work to people all over the world. We'll talk a bit more about that later, because they have a couple of awards of their own, the Fred Awards and a Humanity Award. The Humanity one's for kids in year six. And if there's a kid around you, near you, that does really good work, they want to hear about them. So we'll talk about that later in the program, because I think that's the positive stuff, where we are focusing on the really good things that happen in our community, and Fred Hollows did embody that. And I should just go to our feedback, because during the last hour, our news hour, Colin sent me this one. Why is no one stating the full quote from Paul Hogan in relation to Pauline Hanson? She's a pelican, yeah, outrageous, so racist, sounds very much like this stupid buffhead over here, Trump, he told the Financial Review. And then I've got this one here from Patrick, talking about the LNP has never recovered from the change when Malcolm Turnbull took over from Tony Abbott, knifed Tony Abbott. Their poll numbers were down substantially at that point, after that 2014 budget, where there were a number of things done that they'd said before the election they wouldn't do. So you do get a political penalty most of the time. We're a long way away from the next election. A lot of you frustrated by the fact that the polls have gone up, but that's the situation. And I've got this one here from Jeffrey, who sent me this one too. This is earlier. I see it's the John Stanley GST show back again, or is it a repeat? I have a hard time telling. That's because I did mention during the program that if we want to fix the tax system, well, we bite the bullet and expand the GST, and there's so many great things we could do if we did that, and most tax experts believe that's the way we should go. The only reason I mention it is I could sit here and talk about all the problems with the tax system and say, oh, how are we going to fix this? And if you've got an absolute no-brainer solution staring you in the face, I'm going to mention it. But thank you very much for the feedback. 131-873 is the number. And just on the Australian of the Year, I mentioned, of course, Fred Hollows. 1985, Paul Hogan was the Australian of the Year. I might ask Stephen when he comes in here, because a few of you were sending me notes, and I know it was a bit of a conversation piece today. It went off on a tangent after the comments about Paul Hogan and about the past and about the 80s, saying the 80s were a great decade. Well, the 80s we had, I had a look at the things that happened in the 80s. We had personal computers, Walkmans, videos, a lot of things where I'm looking around at Dylan, who's in his early 20s, working, he's here, our technical producer. Dylan's a pretty smart bloke. I think he knows what I'm talking about, but I reckon he would know that there's a lot of people his age who go, well, what are you talking about, video? What are they? And CDs, well, do your friends use CDs, or would they do? What do they play them in? What do you play a CD in these days? You got to have, you stick it in your PlayStation, do you? Or where do you play it? A lot of cars don't have CD players. It's a good point. I'll ask Stephen about that as well. 131-873 is our number now, and it is 14 past nine.
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1: 131-873 is our number. Just in relation to the 80s, you park down at the CYC, get on the boat, all the high rises haven't been built. Let's talk about the 80s. There's a lot of discretionary spending at the time back in the 80s, so people were buying things like Walkmans and video recorders. Tommy says he plays CDs in his DVD player. And look, I do get regular messages from one of our, and I acknowledge them. Tony, he's a huge Bulldogs fan and he loves sending me messages every Monday about the rugby league. I noticed he started to go a little bit quiet because he's realised that there's a game coming up on the 22nd of August that I think he's looked at the teams and thought, there's no way we're going to win that, so I better shut up. That's a long way down the track. But this weekend the Dragons are playing the Tigers, and so this is the rationale. This is what rugby league fans are like, the real keen ones. You look at a lot of games through the prism of the teams that you have disagreements with. So just for this weekend, he wants the Dragons to win because the Tigers fans suffer Galvin derangement syndrome and he wants to see them fall and feel miserable. So that's from Tony. So that's, I guess that's part of it. It's a bit like my next guest takes quiet pleasure in seeing the Roosters lose even when they're not playing his team, and I'm sure that's right. Well, let's ask him. Here we go at 18 past 9.
13: And now on Nights, Stephen Fenech from Tech Guide.
1: Here he is, Stephen Fenech, talking tech. Techguide.com.au is his website. He's going to tell you how you can win a very expensive and very big television in a moment.
14: Yep.
1: Because you've got a podcast. But
14: yep.
1: Before we go, the 80s.
14: Yeah, mate, I'm a child of the 80s, yeah.
1: All that technology that was around in those days.
14: Yeah, the Walkmans were big.
1: The Walkmans.
14: Yeah, yep. The VCRs were massive too. We watched our movies.
1: And I did notice the first domains were registered in about 1985 because I got about 89 or 90, I got myself a desktop. And I think it was a Dell computer, mm-hmm. and it was a desktop one. It was all in one.
14: Yep.
1: And it was very slow and you had to dial up to get on the internet.
14: Yeah.
1: And it would take ages to get on. So it was very crude and very, very slow.
14: Yeah.
1: But things were starting to move.
14: Oh yeah. That was our, well, I can still remember. So it's like the previous generations used to tell me about how when they first got their first TVs and think I've had TV all my life. But it's this, my children, for example, like my daughter's 31 now and we connected the internet 1 month before she was born. So that's how long she's had the internet literally her whole life. So they don't know life without the internet, but I can still remember when my computer was first connected to the internet and then seeing this stuff just appear on your computer from somewhere else. You know, it was a huge thing at the time. Now you just take it for granted, but that connectivity was really new and really changed everything.
1: It was quite remarkable. And just on football.
14: Yeah.
1: Now I'm trying to think because now they're all connected up with all the wires and bells and whistles and they still get it wrong. Mm. But didn't when they first started having the touch judge connected to the referee.
14: Yeah, they had a little thing in the flag.
1: They talked into their flag,
14: yes, right.
1: Didn't they?
14: Yeah, they had a microphone.
1: And so
14: yeah.
1: That would have been pretty crude stuff in those days,
14: yeah.
1: I imagine.
14: Did the trick most of the time.
1: Now, I've got a note from one of our listeners about a scam. We always hear about scams.
14: Yes.
1: Before we do that, there's a change to the way that text messages are going to be received.
14: Yeah, that's right. So you can receive text messages. Well, previously you can basically put a name on a text message and pretend you're a company. So best example would have been Australia Post.
1: Mm.
14: So you receive a message, it says Australia Post on it and you think, oh, this must be real.
1: Yep.
14: So what they're doing now, there's a new, from July 1, so the Australian Communications and Media Authority, there's new rules around instead of having the phone number of the sender, so if you want to have your name there, you need to register before July 1 and be verified. So that only, like, it's like buying domain names now. If you want to buy Tech Guide, then, which I already own, so forget it, but you got to prove that your business is called Tech Guide.
1: Mm.
14: So same deal now with messages. So if you want to say that you're Australia Post, you got to verify that you're Australia Post to the Australian Communications and Media Authority. And then I think it'll save some people a lot of heartache, because especially older Australians who, they just assume everything's right, everything's safe and is right. They don't believe anything's a scam. Yep. They're very easy to believe. So
1: under the rules here,
14: yeah.
1: If I get a text and it says unverified.
14: From July 1.
1: From July 1. It's a couple of days away.
14: Yes.
1: So I get it just says unverified.
14: Yes.
1: And then the body of it will say, oh, it's Australia Post, blah, blah, blah.
14: There you go. So
1: that,
14: now you'll know.
1: That will tell me that it's not Australia
14: That's
1: Post.
14: That's not legit. Exactly okay. right.
1: But if it comes and it says, this is the ish, if it says it's Australia Post.
14: Yeah, and it says Australia Post in the header instead of a number. Then you know it's legit.
1: Okay, so and so can we be satisfied with that? Because people are going to be
14: the Australian Communication Media Authority. That's basically the governing body of the telcos. That's they're looking after it. So
1: yeah. All right,
14: it's the law now.
1: Just one of our listeners says they got an Optus scam email.
14: Yep,
1: the email talks about email scams. And what changes are being made to reduce them, and it includes some links. It has a link that no reply. And then it's got at, and then it's got e.optus.com.au. Yeah. So it's not. And if you don't look closely, you miss the little e in front of Optus.
14: Yeah.
1: And so.
14: Well, that's the other thing about email. You can write, you know how when you type in your mail and all your passwords and all your SMT codes and all that, there's a little window to say, okay, what do you want to be known as? So whenever I start a new email from Stephen@techguide.com.au, the name that comes up is Stephen Fenwick. But I could write Donald Trump. I could write whatever I want. So that's why these scammers, they get through. It says on their email, Optus customer service, but if you hover your mouse over the name, it'll reveal the address, and the address is usually a big, long, gobbledygook address that's not actually Optus.
1: Yep.
14: So it's a similar thing to what their SMSs. If they did that to email as well, that would cut out a lot of scams as well.
1: Because this is what he's done there. He's shown me.
14: Yeah.
1: You would get a no reply at optus.com.au, I assume.
14: Maybe.
1: But what he says here is, well, the point he's making is if you don't read it closely, they've slipped an extra letter in there and a dot.
14: And at first glance, it looks right.
1: And so someone looks at it, that looks right. And if you don't read closely, and then he checked the web, check the email with caution. It started with, hi there. He said, very easy to believe.
14: Yeah.
1: And particularly older people just get caught.
14: That's another reason to have internet security. Internet security. Years ago, it used to be all about virus protection. That's kind of gone by the wayside now. It's about fraud and protecting yourself. If you've got internet security and you clicked on a link on that email, it should come down really hard and say, no, dangerous website detected, not let you go there.
1: Right.
14: So not having internet security, you're kind of asking for this. There's no safety net for you.
1: Yeah. See, this is where...
14: Yeah, I've like common sense is first, but
1: just,
14: the other...
1: No, just listen to this, because I've just read the... it was Chris that sent me that message about Optus. Then I've got this one. It's just arrived, one of the listeners. Anything with e.optus.com.au is not a scam. It's just SendGrid email tracking. It is a subdomain. Now, I'm taking that at face value.
14: SendGrid is a way to send mass emails. Yeah. I use SendGrid to send out my newsletter every Thursday.
1: Yeah. Well, Dylan's nodding. I think that might be right. Yeah. So this is where...
14: Maybe.
1: But again, you've got to be cautious, don't you?
14: Yeah, absolutely. Of course you do. And I think that's good that they're questioning this. Yeah. You can't just assume everything is right. My stance is I assume everything's a scam until it proves otherwise. If you go the other way and then find out too late that it's a scam, then you're in trouble.
1: One of our listeners, Colin, listening to us right now on a Sony Walkman. So the Sony Walkmans, of course, had radios in them as well. So very good. So that's obviously had a good run.
14: Has it ever?
1: 40 years.
14: Huge.
1: Now, glasses. Can we just broadly call them smart glasses? There are a whole range of different smart glasses.
14: Yes,
1: there are different
14: styles. No. These are audio glasses.
1: Yeah. So this is in that field of they do more than just be glasses.
14: That's correct. Yes.
1: Now these are audio glasses.
14: Yes.
1: That play music or
14: no? What? No, these are a hearing device.
1: Oh right.
14: So instead of wearing a hearing aid, if you've got mild to moderate hearing loss, and you struggle to maybe hear people at a dinner party or out socially, then you may have mild to moderate hearing loss, and rather than you having to think of, I don't want to really wear hearing aids, but something like this would help you. And I've tried them on in the story. There's a picture of me wearing them, and in this crowded room and noisy room, I was talking to a woman about them, and there's a directional microphone. So there's a mode where the directional mic works, and whoever you're looking at, and they're talking to you. It's like there's your own little private tunnel where you can hear their voice so clearly and your own voice too. So you're not shouting It really helps in those situations. You can imagine sitting at a dinner party and you're looking at people you're talking to and being able to hear them even better. Now, Nuance Audio is the company behind this, but Essilor Luxottica, which is the company behind Ray-Ban and Oakley and Arnett and all those big sunglass brands, actually bought out Nuance about 3 years ago.
1: Yep.
14: So this is, so the frames that you get, obviously they've got a beautiful range of frames and that you can put your own prescription lenses in. Just keep them glass if you don't need glasses, if you just want to wear the hearing part.
1: Yes.
14: Or you can put transition lenses too, so they'll turn into sunnies when you go outside.
1: Okay. So you've tried them because obviously it would dampen the noise canceling.
14: Well, there's two modes. There's the direct microphone. So the directional microphone in the app, you can change it. There's a couple of little touch controls too, but there is a 360 mode where everything's enhanced, and there's a directional mode where the person you're talking to is enhanced.
1: Right.
14: So you can really hone in on one person.
1: And it cuts all the
14: surround. Yeah. Amazing. Yeah.
1: So if I put these on. And
14: the speaker's just above your ear, so it's helping you there. And nothing in your ear. It's above your ear.
1: And I'm in a restaurant or a cafe.
14: Yep.
1: And I just think, I'll put the glasses on. Oh, there's Anthony Albanese or his advisor sitting at that table.
14: Yeah.
1: So I put them on directional and I can spy on what they're saying. Maybe.
14: But they're from across the room. I don't think they're like, it's not going to turn you into Steve Austin or anything, you know, like, but, for those who don't know what that
1: bionic
14: is, that's the bionic man.
1: Bionic hearing.
14: But, it's meant to be, more sort of a closer enhancement. And you know what? You know how many people have got mild to moderate hearing loss in Australia? 5.86 million people have mild to moderate. So that's hearing loss that's not quite hearing aid worthy, but needs help. So that's where this fits in.
1: Okay, so with that, let's be blunt about it.
14: Yeah.
1: Most people, you get to a certain age, you don't really want to go and check. You can still hear okay.
14: Yeah.
1: And you're thinking to yourself, well, maybe it is starting to go down. Do I really want to know?
14: Yeah.
1: So that's one of the issues, isn't it? Going out and checking?
14: I checked my hearing I think last year Apple released an update for the AirPods Pro 2, which turned them into a clinical grade hearing aid and also a clinical grade hearing test. I tested my hearing through the AirPods 2 and found that my hearing was great, contrary to what my wife thinks. She thinks I'm going deaf, but not at all. So you can test your hearing that way, and it's worth it. You know what? Because the other effect is that, you know, the sense of isolation could lead to depression, could even lead to dementia, because your brain is not sort of doing the work it should be doing, and that's a possible outcome.
1: Okay. Yeah. At 9:30, I've got a message here from Viv. Viv's actually sent the message that you have reproduced here on our notes, which has come from ACMA that we mentioned at the start.
14: Yes.
1: It's come from the communications.
14: Yeah,
1: and
14: I got a message today from Vodafone.
1: They're saying
14: that's
1: that
14: my carrier. Yeah.
1: They say it's been sent twice in the last couple of weeks.
14: Yes.
1: And it is a legitimate message.
14: Yes, it is.
1: That in future, that if it's an unverified one, it'll say unverified. Well, that's when you've got to be careful.
14: I'll read what I'm a Vodafone customer, so I received it from Vodafone, and it said here that the new rules to help you spot messages from real businesses and organisations that use a name instead of a phone number as the sender, as the sender ID. From July 1, only registered businesses and organisation names will appear in your SMS threads. Messages from businesses and organisations that send branded SMS and aren't registered will show as unverified and will be grouped together. So that's how they're going to sort them out.
1: Yep. All right. That's very good. So look, that's from Viv. Thank you, Viv. And I know I got one. I just checked. I hadn't looked at it properly because I got one from Boost because we're with Boost now saying the same thing.
14: So I actually got an email from Boost as well. Yes.
1: They're all sending messages out along these lines. 131873 is the number. I was going to do this off air, but I might as well do it on air at 29 to 10. You might remember last week I confessed that they're Apple AirPod 2s, so they're going a fair way back.
14: Yes.
1: I only use them to talk on the phone with my mate when he's ringing me at home. We talk a lot of rubbish.
14: Yep.
1: So, and one of them popped out and unfortunately went down
14: the tube. Yep.
1: Gone. Anyway, I, as I was I thought I'm gonna order a replacement. I've gone on eBay, did the whole thing, yeah. Did it quickly, and I just had a bit of a suspicion that I may have. I looked at it, I thought, I can't have done that, can I? So it's arrived. I've ordered another left-hand one. It's the right-hand one that's gone. However, I'm told the left-hand one is the one that's got the microphone.
14: Yeah, you can still just use
1: and
14: the one.
1: And so I don't need both of them.
14: Yeah, maybe
1: because
14: not.
1: I'm only using it to talk on the phone.
14: Yeah.
1: So that's pretty.
14: So two left ears, like two left feet. You got two left ears.
1: You know, left and right. And if a friend of mine who came through Italy with me many years ago and she was doing the navigating and I was driving and she'd go, I said left, you know, because, and I'd be turning right because I'm confused enough driving on the other side of the road.
14: Yeah.
1: So she took to going that way and that way.
14: Right.
1: But I got my left and right mixed up again. I don't mind.
14: So what was you saying? We've got to turn left, right? Is that right?
1: Yep. Exactly. Thank you very much. Thank you very much for that. 131873 is the number now. Hey, if you want a 100-inch television, this place going to tell you how you can get 100 inches. Where would you put it? We'll talk about that shortly.
14: Yep.
1: At 27 minutes to 10.
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16: Ampol's State of Origin is set to descend on Brisbane as Game 3 returns to Suncorp Stadium on Wednesday, 8 July. 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Nothing like it.
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1: 24 minutes to 10 is the time. You've got a question for Stephen tonight. Don't forget, you can call through. He's available. You can talk about products that may be available, products that you might want to work out how you can keep something that you love going. Or it might just be that you've got a great piece of tech that doesn't work anymore. But do you just keep it there as a museum piece, as an antique?
14: As a memento.
1: Give us a call. Let us know. 131873 is the number. This note's come in from one of our regulars, and apparently this is Doug Mulray used to say this, the joke that you put something in your ear with a cord, in the front of your shirt, and as soon as people see it, they start to talk louder because they think you're going to be able to hear better if you've got the little thing in your
14: cord. So it used to hang out of your ear.
1: They'll immediately start yelling. Also, someone's saying MS Windows 10. How old is that? Because Morris at Warunga is saying they've heard it'll extend its support till 2027. Would that be right?
14: Yeah, that was true. No, they were going to stop it last October, but they extended it. Yeah.
1: Okay. So that's how old is Windows 10?
14: Yeah, I think that came out. Ooh, geez, that's probably 8-9 years ago.
1: Okay. All right. But it would still be, if you were using it for basic computing.
14: Yeah, still did the trick.
1: Yeah.
14: Still works, is that though, because they announced that they weren't going to support it, and so now, because they won't update it, but now they said the support's going to extend for another 2 years.
1: Okay, 22 minutes to 10. Now, you've had a podcast for quite a while.
14: I have.
1: And your podcast
14: so long, I'm up to episode 700 I recorded today, earlier today.
1: It's amazing. You've got a podcast, and yet your podcast, I have got through to 20 minutes to 10 without mentioning that thing that I mentioned right at the start of the show that everyone's been talking about and going, oh, why are we going to keep talking? And that's a certain person and a certain podcast.
14: Yeah.
1: But you've got a podcast.
14: I've got a podcast, but I don't host any breakfast shows, so I'm all right. Episode 700 of the Tech Guide podcast, and I'm offering some prizes too. So there's about 15K worth of prizes, including a 100-inch Hisense mini LED TV. That's my grand prize. So instructions are in the show, so you need to listen in. And at the end of the show, there's a couple of some code words you have to include in an email.
1: So you're making people listen to the whole thing to
14: that's
1: win.
14: Right. That's the whole idea, isn't it?
1: Okay, let me ask you this question, all right? So you want people to listen to the podcast, and then there's something in that podcast that they need to listen to.
14: Correct.
1: And then they can then answer a question or some questions and win the prizes.
14: Yeah, well, they just got to name the code words in the email they got sent to me.
1: What if, serious, someone thinks, you know what? What about if I just...
14: skip to the end, of course.
1: Skip to the end.
14: If that's what you want to do.
1: Or I might use some algorithm to pick up the language. They'd be doing this sort of stuff.
14: Maybe. Yeah, maybe. But I'd like my loyal listeners to get through to the end, mate.
1: Okay.
14: It's worthwhile. Once they hit play, they think, oh, how good is this?
1: Let's say you win.
14: Yep.
1: The 100-inch.
14: Yeah, you've got to have room to put it up on an entertainment unit or mount it on the wall. You need to have the space.
1: Okay, so 100 inches.
14: Yeah, that's diagonally.
1: Yeah, we're talking, it's from point to point diagonally. Yeah. It's 100 inches.
14: So I think the width of it would be nearly about 2.7 metres, I think, is the width of it. So what I suggest people do, it's the U6Q, the Hisense mini LED 100-inch TV. Go to their website. And go to the specs and look at the measurements. It'll show you the measurement, length, width and all that. And then if you've got room, maybe measure it out on your wall. So put some tape on the wall and say, right, that's how big the TV would be.
1: So the expectation of winning the price.
14: Maybe.
1: So it's over 8 foot diagonally.
14: It's
1: over
14: big.
1: 8.
14: Yes.
1: Down
14: 100 inches. Yes.
1: 100 inches.
14: Yep.
1: Imagine
14: watching the State of Origin Decider on that thing.
1: Yeah. Now, at the moment, if you did a search for 100-inch televisions, they're probably going to be pretty expensive.
14: This TV costs $6,000.
1: Okay.
14: This one.
1: I reckon.
14: But there's others you can spend, $20,000 if you want.
1: When we're talking in a few years' time, because when we started, I reckon 55-inch TVs were big. When we started,
14: they were
1: the
14: norm.
1: So when you get to a point where 100-inch TV is in a lot of people's wheelhouse financially.
14: Yeah, absolutely. Well, you look at all the brands and they're just meeting demand. The customers are buying 75, 85, 100-inch TVs. More than ever. That's why most of the sizes are now in that range.
1: Which brings up the question of the distance. So you've got a 100-inch TV.
14: Yeah.
1: Then what's the optimum distance you can sit?
14: There used to be a formula. I think it's 2.5 times the screen size, but that's, you're sitting, because the resolution's so high now, you could sit closer. So I think, as long as you, here's what I reckon. If you can sit and look at the center of the TV, and see the edges of the picture without moving your head, then you're far enough back.
1: Okay, all right.
14: If you're so close to the TV, you need to sort of move to see the edges of the TV, you're too close.
1: Okay.
14: So if you can sit there without moving your head and see the edges of the television, then you're good.
1: And here's another one which we'll follow up. Tomorrow night we'll have our TV guru on and we'll talk about a little bit about what's happened with the TV rights and rugby league. So essentially, it's business as usual. Foxtel seems to have paid a lot of money to Zone. They couldn't afford to lose it. They would have been in trouble without getting it.
14: Yeah.
1: So they're going to be doing all the games. But the finals and Origin State will all be on Channel 9 alone.
14: So business as usual then, eh? Like,
1: but there's an issue here, and this is a question for you, and yep. I know my mate will be keen for, because we talk about this. He's got a 75-inch TV, I've got a 55, and his is newer than mine.
14: Yep.
1: So he watches the Foxtel signal on 4K.
14: Yes.
1: On his big 75-inch TV.
14: Yep.
1: But when there's a Channel 9 game on, they do it.
14: HD.
1: And it comes in HD, so it's not in as good quality.
14: Nope.
1: And then when Origin's on, it has to be in HD.
14: HD as well.
1: And he notices the difference. And
14: I've
1: said to him, I don't notice as much of a difference. So is it bigger the TV?
14: Bigger the TV, you'll notice the difference.
1: The difference
14: absolutely,
1: is more noticeable.
14: Yeah. And you get this too. Here's another thing. Whenever, say, you know how there's a 6 o'clock game on a Friday,
1: mm-hmm.
14: and there's the 8 o'clock game, which Channel 9 covers.
1: Mm-hmm.
14: You know how Foxtel on a Saturday, because they're the only broadcaster on Saturday, mm-hmm. all of those games are in 4K. But if there's a day where Channel 9 has one game and Fox has one game, Fox can't show their game in 4K. They can only show their game in HD.
1: But
14: because this, Channel 9 has it, can only do HD.
1: Yeah, what I'm saying though is, I know that's the case where they both have the game, but if there's a game that only Foxtel has.
14: Yes, then they can broadcast it. No, only if they've got it and no other channel has a game.
1: That's what
14: so
1: I mean.
14: Saturday, Super Saturday.
1: Yeah.
14: I think some Sundays, if there's an early game, they let them have it. But
1: as the TVs get bigger, it's going to become more noticeable.
14: Absolutely. Yeah, you'll notice 4K. The quality
1: compared to the HD.
14: Totally.
1: And am I right? Yeah. So this is technical stuff, but it affects what people are seeing.
14: Well, you know how they achieve 4K? It's not through the cameras.
1: This is what I'm asking.
14: They upscale the signal.
1: Yeah. I'm asking, the cameras are the same?
14: Same cameras, and Foxtel just upscale it to 4K. Yeah.
1: So why can't Nine do that?
14: Because I think it's hard to broadcast that through the ether.
1: Okay, yeah. All right. Because
14: broadcasting 4K
1: is
14: hard.
1: On...
14: Well, you know what? If they stream it on Nine now, they could potentially do it.
1: Okay.
14: Well, that's how Foxtel achieved it.
1: I might ask some questions.
14: KO and Foxtel Box can do it.
1: Because as the TVs get bigger, and Channel 9...
14: Netflix does it. Netflix does it through the internet.
1: And Channel 9's only showing the three games, so increasingly they're going to have to make sure their games are done in such a way.
14: Well, I think they should make it an option. If you're streaming it on your TV, your 4K TV through the Nine Now app or whatever, then you should be able to. But again, see, the jewel in the crown is their broadcast, right? So they don't want the broadcast being any lower, less quality than the stream.
1: Yeah. And look, my apologies again if anyone's heard this and it does sound technical, but a lot of you would have noticed it.
14: You know what? Whenever I turn on Foxtel and it says, do you want to watch this in 4K? I said, hell yeah.
1: Yeah.
14: I hit that button harder than ever. I said, of course I want to see it in 4K.
1: And the bigger the TV, the more noticeable the difference.
14: It is brilliant.
1: Yeah. Okay.
14: Yeah.
1: Let me go to Wayne, because Wayne's called in, because of course, originally the bee's knees was plasma TV. Is that what you're talking about, Wayne?
0: Absolutely, mate. Loving the show. You guys are absolutely awesome. Just a blast from the past. I helped Jerry Harvey out opening his Moorpark store, and I think it was circa 92. And the big deal, like the big kahuna was, and the crowd pleaser was a 55-inch plasma TV, thick as a brick.
14: Yep.
0: And
14: would have been worth a bit too, eh? It would have been expensive.
0: $19,975.
14: Wow.
1: $19,000.
14: Yeah. That's early days, though.
0: See, early days. I'll never forget it.
14: Plasma was great, had offered really good picture quality, but it was, you'd use so much power.
1: Yeah.
14: And you stood in front of one. You could warm your hands on the screen. It was that warm as well.
1: Wasn't there a chance, couldn't it burn?
14: Burn in, yes. So
1: is
14: that's
1: that right,
14: why,
1: Wayne? The burning? If you had an image on there for too long, still?
14: Definitely.
1: Is that right?
14: Yeah, that was a problem.
0: Yeah.
1: Hey, can I ask you a question, Wayne? What have you got now? How big's your TV you got now?
0: Well, we've just bought a 100-inch.
1: Oh, wow!
0: on special, and can I plug the good guys? They are really good.
14: Yeah, that's good. Yeah. You got a good deal. What brand do you get? What TV do you get?
0: Yeah, got a Hisense.
14: Lovely.
0: And for the princely sum of $3,700.
14: Wow, that's a deal.
1: 100
14: that's
1: inches.
14: That's a deal, all right.
1: All right, Wayne.
0: It was just an out-of-the-box thing, but good as new.
14: Fantastic.
1: Do you watch rugby league on it, Wayne? Are you getting some value out if you follow a team?
0: Yeah, absolutely.
1: Come on.
0: Who's your
14: Parramatta?
1: Well,
14: they're entertaining, I suppose.
1: Are, mate. Good on you. Hey, good on you, Wayne. That's fantastic, mate. Thank you so much for that. That's 19,000.
14: Can you believe it? I remember that. I remember
1: 55-inch plasma.
14: I think of around the time of the Olympics, average the size to get was 42-inch. And if you 42-inch plasma, you just cost $10,000 around the Sydney Olympic time.
1: Yep.
14: Which is, 26 years ago now.
1: I know someone that bought a Sony 3D TV. It actually only just gave up the ghost about two months ago.
14: Okay,
1: I won't say who it is, but it did have a good innings, but not much 3D watch time.
14: Oh, that was everything. Do you remember, here's a question for you. Do you remember the State of Origin in 3D?
1: In 3D.
14: Between 2010.
1: Well, that's why I mean, this bloke went out and bought the TV.
14: Yeah.
1: Because he thought he was going to be able to watch Origin on 3D.
14: You know
1: 3D.
14: What? Everyone was putting their eggs in that basket, mate. Everyone thought this is the answer to everything. And then just disappeared.
1: Just went nowhere. Just went. We needed the Landys. We needed the Landys. He might have got the law changed. You had to have 3D in your house.
14: I can remember how big that was having, they brought people in from overseas and everything to make sure the broadcast was all right. I wrote a report, a little technical report. I was working at the Telegraph at the time. I wrote a report about what it was like to watch it in 3D for the Telegraph back then. But that was an occasion.
1: Still recovering. Yeah. All right. 12 to 10 right now.
2: Ampol's State of Origin is set to descend on Brisbane as Game 3 returns to Suncorp Stadium on Wednesday, 8 July. Witness the fierce battle as the Blues seek a victory in enemy territory, whilst the Maroons defend their home turf with the Queensland faithful behind them. Tune in to witness Australia's greatest sporting rivalry, live for the last time in 2026. Watch Game 3 live and exclusive on Channel 9 or 9 Now, kicking off at 8:05 p.m. Australian Eastern Standard Time. Ampol's State of Origin. Nothing like it.
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1: 131873 is the number. Great conversation about TVs because the size of TVs has changed so dramatically.
14: Has it ever?
1: Having said that, I've got this one here. This is from... it says TV here is around the size of A3 paper. They can go and shove the large screen. So it's in your size. And we got used to it. And I know that, I thought TVs were very big when they were,
14: Look at the opposite. people watch a lot of stuff on their phone. Their phone's only, what, 6.5 inch screen.
1: That's right.
14: And so much is there too.
1: And this is the other thing that we have talked about, that people are looking at things on their phones. And so generally what you're now seeing is closed captions,
14: yeah,
1: which is subtitles.
14: Yep.
1: And so people who can't quite hear the...
14: Yeah.
1: If you've got a hearing issue, if they've moronically... I'm going to say another word, stuffed up the soundtrack so that you can't understand what they're saying. They did that on one of the seasons of Game of Thrones, or people are watching it on their phones.
14: I heard a lot of young people like to do that. Young people like to do it because they've got a second screen, so they're browsing something, and then so they can just look up and immediately see what's being said, literally, with the subtitles. But I know, like my daughter,
1: doing something else, and you're watching a.
14: Yeah, well, that's how people watch TV nowadays, mate. Yep. Like younger people, like they've got dual screens. They're on scrolling TikTok and watching TV.
1: Yeah. See, now Tommy's saying about picture-in-picture TVs. Now, I think on my TV, I think there may be a picture-in-picture.
14: Yeah, PIP. It says in the settings.
1: I haven't actually tried to activate it, but would TVs now have
14: it? Yeah, you'd have it. Yeah, for sure. You can split them in different, depending on the size of your TV, you can actually have a four-way split. So, you know, if you watch KO has a multi-screen function. So if, say, you've got a 100-inch TV, each of those screens is a 50-inch screen then. That you got four, say you divide into four, each one of them is 50 inches.
1: Could you go two? So if I'm watching...
14: Oh, well, the shape of the TV doesn't really work that way, but okay. The shape, it needs to be that sort of the rectangular shape.
1: If I went into the settings of KO, I might find that that's there.
14: Yeah, you can watch multiple things,
1: Very interesting.
14: On KO,
1: All right. I guess it goes to what we've talked about with cars and a whole lot of other things and phones, that we walk around, most of us, with phones, and I reckon we're using, what, 20% of what they're capable of doing?
14: Yeah, there's so much you can do,
1: We don't
14: heaps of features there.
1: Access all the
14: some
1: features.
14: Some people use, most people don't.
1: Now, Apple, they rely on people continuing to buy new products.
14: Yeah.
1: So I keep sitting here. I've got my 13. I quite like it. I don't know when I'm going to buy a new one.
14: I've got a folding phone again.
1: Okay, so this is the new prices they've got for Macs and iPads, but they're up by 30% in some cases.
14: Yeah, it's pretty big. And the reason this is happening, there's a severe shortage of memory and storage. Mm. So these are the chips that go in. And you've got to think about it. Apple, in their iPads, in their Macs, They claim, Tim Cook said they've been absorbing the prices for a while, but Tim Cook described it as like a one in 400 year flood. Mm. He's never seen it. He's been in the game 40 years, never seen anything like the demand and the cost of these components now. And Apple do buy a few of them. And so they said, look, it's unsustainable. They cannot cop it anymore, the customer, they're going to have to pass it on to the customer. And on Tech Guide, I've got the whole list of all the old price, current price, and the percentage increase. But an example, the entry-level iPad, which last week used to cost

0: ZenBook Duo. This is a laptop that opens up with two screens.
1: Two screens, yes. So you open it up, looks like a normal laptop, but the keyboard's detachable. So you pop it off, and then this other screen comes to life. It's got a little stand on the back, so you can stand it up so you can have two horizontal screens on top of each other, or you can turn it on its side and have two vertical screens next to each other. And powerful to run all your applications, editing, the whole lot. So it's quite powerful, but just that versatility of having that space. It's like having a desktop computer. Okay. When you put your keyboard on the desk, you got these big screens set up. Full reviews on Tech Guide.
0: Asus ZenBook Duo. It's not cheap. It's over 6,000.
1: It's 6 grand, although it's on special. They've brought it down to $47.99.
0: Yeah, Victor says his Samsung LED TV 40-inch still going strong, just the right size for the apartment. Any bigger, too big for the place. I think maybe a 40-inch in the right room is just the right size.
1: Yeah, that's intimate. Yeah, that's okay. What I've got in the bedroom. We've got a 65-inch.
0: Okay,
1: bedroom,
0: we've got 30 seconds left. Come on quickly for 65. Yeah. Okay, so your podcast.
1: Podcast, yeah, episode 700. It's live now. Listen to the show.
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0: Am I allowed to enter?
1: Of course you are.
0: Good. All right. I'll be doing that when I get home. Good. Okay.
1: Go for
0: I might have that TV.
1: You got to listen to the end, though, for the code words, mate.
0: I will. Good on you, Stephen. Thanks, mate. And we'll do it again next week.
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4: Good evening. I'm Alex Riddell.

0: A senior Liberal admits voters are disillusioned with the party and a rebrand is needed to win people back. Federal politics editor Michael Packie.
1: Two new opinion polls show Labor has regained top spot over One Nation, even though it's handed down an unpopular budget. But all eyes are on the coalition, which has seen its primary vote hit an historic low as it struggles to land any punches against the government. Liberal MP Melissa McIntosh has told Sky News something's got to give.
2: It's time for the Liberal Party to rebrand. Some people think that we're stuck in the past.
1: It was an unwelcome distraction for opposition leader Angus Taylor as the Prime Minister seized on the comments during question time.
3: She went on to say we need to get some experts in.
1: Voters aren't exactly happy with Anthony Albanese either, but he still preferred Prime Minister over Pauline Hanson and Mr Taylor. Michael Packie, Canberra.
0: Legislation has been introduced to double the penalty for tech companies that breach the social media ban for under-16s. Organisations that defy the law will now face a $99 million fine. A Russian couple accused of spying on Australian defence systems have had their charges upgraded in a Brisbane court. Georgia Kondek has the details.
4: The couple were arrested in 2024 following allegations they were accessing Australian defence systems and sending information back to the Kremlin. The woman had been working for the Australian Army and held security clearance. Police allege she travelled to Russia and instructed her husband to log into her work account and send material to a private email. The pair were initially charged with preparing for an espionage offence, which carries a maximum penalty of 15 years imprisonment. But the charge was dropped and replaced with a charge of conspiracy to commit espionage, and if found guilty, they could face between 25 years and life behind bars. Georgia Kondek, Brisbane.
0: Australia and Vanuatu have signed a $500 million security treaty following months of negotiations. Last year, Prime Minister Anthony Albanese flew to Port Vila to sign a security pact, but it fell apart on the day of his arrival. 10 months later, Anthony Albanese has inked a watered-down version of the agreement alongside his Vanuatu counterpart in Canberra. The treaty cements Australia as the Pacific nation's primary policing partner. A concussion researcher has said more needs to be done to educate footballers about CTE. The brain disease is linked to repeated head knocks but can currently only be diagnosed once an individual has passed away. Concussion Legacy Foundation Australia's Professor Alan Pearce has been studying the brains of AFL players. He says the sport needs to have specific CTE protocol.
5: That would involve things like trying to reduce exposure in children and adolescent athletes, exposure in contact training, so having limits, and having a specific protocol around CTE. And we're putting all our research investments and funding into concussion.
0: In finance, one Australian dollar trading at 69 US cents.
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0: On day one of Wimbledon, Australian Alexander Vukic has lost his first round match to American Jenson Brooksby, while American Jessica Pegula is through to the second round. In the AFL, fresh off the bye, Geelong coach Chris Scott says he expects Bailey Smith and Tom Stewart to return to face Brisbane on Thursday night. Scott has rejected suggestions he held back in their last game against Fremantle in case the Cats face the Dockers in finals. That's the latest news and sport.
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0: Partly cloudy with a slight chance of showers and light winds overnight, getting down to 13 degrees. Tomorrow, showers and a top of around 21. On Wednesday, a shower or two, top of 23 degrees. Thursday, early showers, then fine and sunny, top of 23. On Friday, a sunny day, top of 21 degrees. Saturday, sunny 19. Sunday, a shower or two, 17.
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0: 7 minutes past 10. Good evening, everyone. Welcome along wherever you're listening to us right around the country, or indeed right around the world. I hope you're enjoying your Monday night. We've got a bit coming up in this hour, but this is the time of year I always enjoy my conversations with Mr. Tennis, our Terrence correspondent, Mr. Craig Gabriel, who's settling in for a couple of weeks at Wimbledon. And he's with us now. Craig, good evening once again.
1: Absolutely, John. I mean, we've had a couple of results through so far, but it's a lovely day here in London. All the courts, these grass courts that are so immaculate, but now starting to get a bit bruised with matches, bathed in sunshine, mild temperatures like mid-20s, so different to what we had last week where the heat was so oppressive. And I think for us, it was felt even hotter than Australia because you don't expect it to happen over here in the UK. So things are underway at Wimbledon 2026.
0: Temperature wound down just for you and for everyone else. And at the beginning, it would be, wouldn't it, like the beginning of the Australian Open, these first couple of days, if you have a ticket, you can get around, all the players are there. Yeah. There's great excitement, isn't there?
1: Oh, absolutely. I mean, a grounds pass for these few early days of the tournament is just perfect because there's so much action going on around the courts. I think they've got 17 courts in use for these first few rounds. And, you're going to see big names on those outside courts. I mean, there's a young guy who's just won, and he is going to be a big name, and he's one to look out for. His name is Rafael Jordá. He's a teenager from Spain, won the U.S. Open Juniors a couple of years ago, and he's an outstanding talent. He's just won his first round match. Jessica Pegula, who's the third or fourth seed and very well known, she was playing on one of the outside courts. So, there's a great opportunity to watch all this action happening.
0: Yeah, you know, of course, great interest in Serena Williams. What's the story there?
1: Yeah, look, I can tell you that Serena Williams will be playing Australia's Mayor Joint the third match on centre court tomorrow. And that centre court, well, the first match will be the women's defending champion, or ladies, I should say, ladies defending champion, Iga Swiatek. And she'll get her title defence going. Jannik Sinner will be playing the first match on centre court today. And that's not far off, and he's the men's defending champion. So this is sort of some of the traditions that happen here at Wimbledon.
0: Yeah, have you got anyone you can point us to? Not that we're betting people, but obviously there's obvious names that come at us. But have you got a couple you'd like us to follow as we go through the next couple of weeks?
1: Yeah, I mean, you know, as the defending champion, I'd have to say Jannik Sinner would be the favourite to win the men's again. But Novak Djokovic is still hanging around. He's going to be on today, and he's going to he's chasing an eighth Wimbledon. And if he does do it, by the way, it'll be a record. He'll break the tie that he shares with Margaret Court of 24 majors. So we'll see how things pan out. But, look out for these kids like Rafael Jordá, like João Fonseca, and watch their development. And it'll be just amazing if Mayor Joint was to stun Serena tomorrow when they play.
0: Yeah. All right. Look, fantastic, mate. I know you're enjoying it. I love talking to you about it and following it with you. A lot of our listeners like to stay up through the night, but the young Australian having to play Serena Williams, well, I guess, it's a challenge, but...
1: I'm not discounting her.
0: No. Well, no, not at all. All right. We'll see what happens. That's all on tomorrow. So, look, thank you very much for that, Craig. We'll keep talking as we go through. You have got that best seat in the house as always. We'll look forward to talking to you over the next 2 weeks. Thank you, mate.
1: Thanks, John.
0: There is Craig Gabriel from Wimbledon, and the good news there is that they had that very, very hot weather, but it's all calmed down. Mid-20s, he's saying, nice and calm and cool, relatively cool. Well, it's cool by our standards for the next couple of weeks of Wimbledon. We'll keep you updated on those scores as well. At 12 minutes past 10 right now.
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0: Now, 12 minutes past 10, we have, of course, on a Monday night, our friends at Craft Cartel provide us with this fantastic prize. It's the Top 10 Tinnies Pack. 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It's in a lovely presentation box. Comes with tasting notes. You get the John Stanley Mr. Magoo mug as well. And so my question tonight, it concerns someone who's turned 100 years old. This is Mel Brooks, who is, a phenomenal part of our culture, movies, stories that he's told over the years. Mel Brooks, the producers, Silent Movie, the truly wonderful Blazing Saddles. Don't get too much more politically incorrect than that one. But I want to go back to the beginning of his career, because he co-produced and co-created one of the great television shows of all time. And in fact, the story was that he and another fellow were asked to put together a show, and he and a fellow called Buck Hentry went away and they decided to write a script about this show. And I've got a quote here saying he was sick of all the nice, sensible situation comedies, all the nice, smooth, I guess, apple pie stuff that they were doing in America. No one had ever done a show about an idiot before. I decided to be the first. So he decided to make the show about a bumbling idiot. And the people from ABC thought, you know what, this is un-American. And they wanted to try and calm it down a little bit. They wanted a dog. They wanted the fellow, this bumbling idiot, to actually go home to his mother. And Mel Brooks said, no, this is the way I want to do it. This fantastic satirical program with a bumbling idiot, which of course is one of the great TV shows of all times. All you've got to do is tell me what the show is. First person to call through, 131873, with the answer I'm looking for, which is of course the correct answer. You win the prizes tonight at 14 minutes past 10.
3: Oh!

0: At a quarter past 10, let's go to Craig. Craig, what's the answer we're looking for here?
1: I believe it's Get Smart.
0: It is Get Smart and Maxwell Smart, and, of course, all the way back to the 60s, but it's one of those shows that no matter what generation, everyone knows Maxwell Smart. And they all know, of course, if you just fail, if you just miss something, of course, this is what we say.
2: Oh, yes, I remember now. Missed it by that much.
0: Yes, and then if you want to share a secret with somebody, you bring the cone of silence down. That, could we have that as well?
3: Didn't you just say Class A security?
4: I did.
3: Well, then shouldn't we...
5: Do you want me to leave the room?
3: That won't be necessary, Hodgkins. We can talk under the cone of silence.
4: The cone of silence?
3: Well, this is a magenta alert, isn't it?
0: Yeah, of course, the cone of silence never quite worked. Very, very funny show. Got the shoe phone, all of the other things as part of Get Smart. And that was where Mel Brooks really started to take off and have that fantastic career. So, look, you've got the Kraft Cartel price, kraftcartel.com.au. 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And, of course, as I say each week, if you haven't bought from them before and you've had a look, have a look at the website, you like the look of something, you can get $15 off your first purchase. 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You also get the John Stanley Mr. Magoo mug at 17 minutes past 10.
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0: I've got a bit of feedback here on a few issues. I'll get to that very shortly, but I did want to do this tonight, and we're trying to be positive and recognise some of the great positive work that's done in what can sometimes be a very, very grim world around us. And this one concerns one of the truly great Australians, Fred Hollows, who we lost more than three decades ago. And it's work being done by the Fred Hollows Foundation. And I mentioned it because earlier today we heard the Australian of the Year people, they've launched their appeal for nominations for Australian of the Year and the various other categories, and they'll be open for the next month. But the Fred Hollows Foundation, they run the Fred Awards, and these are going to be open for a few more weeks. And the Fred Awards are where you can acknowledge someone who does really good work in the community, but they also run the Humanity Awards, and this involves Year 6 students who do really, really good work just in the spirit of Fred Hollows, helping other people. And Fred Hollows, there were those of us lucky enough to be around when Fred was with us. We could ring him, we could interview him. He was talking about his passion where you could set up these labs and a simple eye operation, which at the time I think it might have been about $10, the cost, could actually give someone the gift of sight, the intraocular lens. We learnt all about it in those days. Of course, he's no longer with us, but the foundation has gone from strength to strength. So they run these awards, acknowledging people who do wonderful work in their community, often very, very quietly. And I really like the fact that they're acknowledging the Humanity Award, Year 6 kids, who are really trying to help others. And I think that's really worth acknowledging as well. Alison Hill is the communications director at the foundation. I spoke to her about it earlier today.
20: Good evening, John.
0: I tried to give a description of this, but for a lot of our listeners, it might be a chance to acknowledge someone that they know. It could be an adult, could be a young kid that does amazing work, and they think, you know what, someone needs to give them a pat on the back. This would be the way to do it.
20: That's exactly right. We always think with young people, you know, they get lots of awards for being the best student or the best sports person, but we actually think it's really more important to celebrate people who are just good humans. And so that's where the Humanity Awards started for kids in Year 6. And it's Year 6 because that's where they learn about Fred in the curriculum as a great Australian. And then we expanded the awards a few years ago to take in adults as well, because as you know, there are some really, truly amazing people in the community who just go about doing great things. So you don't have to be Fred Hollows changing the world, but you might be someone who, you know, takes the lady next door to get her groceries because she can't do that, or you mow your neighbour's lawn because he's feeling unwell, or whatever it might be. So people just generally being good human beings, and we think that's worth celebrating.
0: Yeah, and just going back to the kids, because I'm looking at some of the kids here, Pippa Plant from Queensland last year, Alexander Scott from Victoria. You've got them from different parts of Australia, and it seems the message here, these are kids in Year 6, they're volunteering, they're helping others, they're fundraising within their school for causes that are they're helping people that are not as well off as them. That's fantastic to see among kids of that age.
20: Yeah, it's such a huge array of people. Like I remember a few years ago we had a little boy in Canberra who taught himself sign language because one of his classmates was deaf and couldn't communicate well with his colleagues. And so he taught himself sign language so he could be a great friend. So it's all kinds of things that you know, children who are 11, 12 years old are doing that kind of put me to shame and make me think I need to be a better person and do these good things, John.
0: I'm sure a lot of our listeners hearing this and me are thinking exactly what you're thinking. And then you think of the adults who carry that through into their life. Often they're people who they've got a bit of spare time, or maybe they've finished working, whatever it is, and they decide, well, I'm going to do something for someone else.
20: Exactly. We've had people who have, you know, started suicide prevention causes, people who are helping others with disabilities, those kind of things. So just generally good humans who, you know, there's some in every community, and we would love to see someone from every community across Australia get nominated.
0: And some of these, you can go onto your website and you can see some of these in the past. These are the Fred Awards and the Humanity Awards, some of the past winners, some of their stories that are there. It does make you question your own priorities, I've got to say. So people can go onto that website, can't they? They can nominate people. There's a pretty simple form. And then, because often these people don't like getting acknowledged, but it's simply acknowledging, they don't have to do anything. They just get acknowledged for what they've done.
20: That's exactly right. And nominations are open until the 24th of July, so there's plenty of time. As you said, the form is nice and simple, so it doesn't take very long. And we don't need chapter and verse. We just need to know what it is that they're doing, and we'll absolutely reach out and acknowledge them and say thank you. And that's generally what it's about. You know, Fred was someone who believed the basic attribute of mankind was that we were kind to each other. And so that's what this is all about. And I think at a time like this, with lots going on in the world that, you know, makes us all a bit scared or a bit sad, doing something where we can actually go, look at these amazing people doing wonderful things. You know, we think that's what Fred would want us to do.
0: It's over 30 years since we lost Fred, but you imagine wherever he is, if he's looking down, where however that works, he'd find a lot of the stuff happening around the world pretty depressing, but he'd also be looking at the audit and thinking, this thing's still going. The foundation's, my name is still there. They're still using me in their ads, these awards, and they'd see what these kids are doing. That would give him great pride, along with the audit now of the numbers of people, the very simple operations that he talked about right at the beginning of this to give sight to people who were at risk of losing it altogether.
20: Yeah, I often say to Gabby Hollows, who's still very much involved with the foundation, what do you think he would say? And she says he would say, I cannot believe that 30 years on, it's still going. He didn't like the idea of it being named the Fred Hollows Foundation. He was a bit embarrassed by that. But I think if you look back now and saw that, you know, more than 3 million people had had their sight restored, millions more had prevented from losing their sight because of the work of the foundation, and the tremendous support we've had from Australians right across the community. You know, as we're going into the end of financial year and people are thinking about the great causes that are out there, the fact that 30 plus years on after we lost Fred, we've done such amazing work is only possible because of the amazing community that we have supporting the foundation.
0: I go back when we were all, he would sell it so well, he'd say, and I can't remember the exact numbers because we've had inflation since then, he'd say, this is how much money it takes to do a simple eye operation for a kid who's living in maybe in a refugee camp in Africa somewhere, and this is what it does to their lives. And I think all of us thought, really? And he sold it, and it's happened.
20: That's right. And, you know, we've managed over the years to train hundreds of thousands of local health workers and improve the health systems where we work. And that's not just good for those people living in those countries. It's good for all of us, because if you think about COVID and the other things that have happened, stronger health systems everywhere is a good thing, and that's what Fred was all about, teaching the people to be able to help themselves and to be able to provide the services in their communities. And so it's still as little as $25 in some countries we can restore sites, so I can't think of too much better to do with $25 than that.
0: $25, yes. Look, it's all there on your website. I can tell it must be a joyful place to work because of the spirit of Fred being there, and these awards do give people an opportunity to acknowledge those who do wonderful work. So again, they just go to the Fred Hollows Foundation website, the Fred Awards, the Humanity Awards. The forms are in there. You can fill them out, send them through, and acknowledge someone doing great work.
20: Exactly right. Thanks, John.
0: Alison, great. Thank you. Good luck with it.
20: Thanks so much. Take care.
0: Yeah, give us some thought. You might know somebody. I know people often don't want to get themselves acknowledged. They like just to doing it for the sake of it. That's why I think it's important. Good deeds, selfless actions, and a Fred Award to have them acknowledged by this wonderful organisation that has done so much great work, and anything you can do to help. Those nominations close on the 24th of July. So just give it some thought. There might be someone you know, and you fill out the form. I like the idea of the year six kids as well, giving them a pat on the back too. That is the Fred Hollows Foundation. All the details are on their website. 28 minutes past 10 right now.
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30: Ampol's State of Origin is set to descend on Brisbane as Game 3 returns to Suncorp Stadium on Wednesday, 8 July. Witness the fierce battle as the Blues seek a victory in enemy territory, whilst the Maroons defend their home turf with the Queensland faithful behind them. Tune in to witness Australia's greatest sporting rivalry, live for the last time in 2026. 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Ampol's State of Origin. Nothing like it.
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0: 28 minutes to 11 is the time. In fact, all of our producers, it goes across generations, Get Smart. We mentioned Get Smart earlier in the half hour, and there was talking, they're out there talking about, well, we did check, I think, a couple of years ago, you can't buy shoe phones because there's not much logic to a shoe phone. I think you can buy a novelty shoe phone, but it wasn't really meant to be practical. And then there was Jaime the Robot, I think Jaime the Robot as well. So, and they haven't really perfected the old code of silence either. So it's a very funny show, such a funny show. At 27 minutes to 11, Dylan reckons that he likes the Get Smart movie with Steve Carell. Steve Carell is a comic genius, but I think... No, a lot of people give me the thumbs down. And I think the two of them used to do some stand-up together with Steve Carell, used to do some work with the fellow from Get Smart. Of course, Don Adams. I think he used to work with Don Rickles as well, which are names that a lot of you won't know. But if you go onto YouTube and have a look at Don Rickles, he's a very funny fellow. And just on Fred Hollows, Ross tells me and reminds me he'd helped start the Aboriginal Medical Services in Redfern. He and other doctors were stocking that with essentials. A very good man. Let's, at 27 to 11, this is what I love doing on a Monday. We've got the band in here. They're ready to go. I'm looking at the list of stories. Dear me. This is going to be a beauty. Coming up now, let's go.

0: Yes, here he is with his take on all the news in the world of entertainment, Mr. Craig Bennett. Craig, good evening once again.
1: And John Stanley, good evening to you.
0: Now, before we kick off, this news has just come through from the UK. Very well-known Dame Penelope Keith, dying at the age of 86 and was in The Good Life and To the Manor Born and plenty of other things as well.
1: Oh, loads of other things, John. That's right. To the Manor Born was such a wonderful series back in the late 70s through the 80s, I think, with Peter Bowles. She starred in that. And The Good Life, of course, came before then. And I think she'd been, gee whiz, I think she cut her teeth in acting, in theatre, back in the 50s and had this extraordinary career, married to a policeman, Rodney, back in the late 70s, two kids. But, yes, indeed, the news has just come through that cancer took her. She passed away at her home in Surrey. This is according to family who have just released a statement. She was one of those people, if the name Dame Penelope Keith didn't ring a bell, if you saw her face, you'd know right away. And she had one of those beautifully rounded voices and one of the great stars of stage and screen. But in this country, we know her so well from To the Manor Born and then before that, to a great degree, another wonderful series, sitcom, The Good Life.
0: Okay. Well, let's go to Liza Minnelli. She has turned 80 this year, Liza Minnelli.
1: She had a
0: big birthday bash at Carnegie Hall in New York over the weekend, but she didn't appear.
1: She wasn't, and of course this has set the jungle drums of doom off once again very loudly, John, with regard to what's doing with Liza. She actually turned 80 back in March, we talked about that, but there was this big Liza with a Z shindig at Carnegie Hall. It was a sellout, over 3,000 fans packed out that concert hall to see, obviously, what was to be a cavalcade of dancers and Broadway stars, including Liza's sister, Lorna Luft, pay tribute to Liza and her 75-year showbiz career. But she was a no-show, and that has left fans confounded, as she was expected to be there. What has fans venting their concerns on social media is that there was no video message from Liza welcoming everybody or even explaining why she couldn't be there. There was no live cross, for instance, to a big screen via a Skype call from her home or even a message read out by one of the many stars who were on stage celebrating her birthday. She lives in Los Angeles these days, not in New York anymore, hasn't for about the past decade. And in very recent times has had to cancel an array of events. Well, tonight reports are saying basically she's too frail to fly. And you are probably aware, because I think we spoke about this back in March when it was her birthday and she did this Q&A event to sort of hype her memoir. You know, she's kind of struggling to make a great deal of sense. On one occasion, she started cackling wildly and seemed befuddled and gave very odd answers to what were very straightforward questions. We've spoken in the past about her litany of health woes over many years. And then, of course, you might remember, John, in April, a scandal erupted concerning signed copies of her book with allegations she hadn't actually personally signed the book but had used the dreaded auto pen, which, of course, is a machine that does the signing. And autograph experts said every autograph was identical, suggesting she wasn't, in fact, perched in her wheelchair signing hundreds of copies of her deliciously salacious tome while maybe humming bars of New York, New York. And, of course, with all of that, fans who'd forked over hundreds of dollars for a personally signed copy have been demanding their money back. So lots doing in the world of Liza. Let's hope she's okay. But certainly she was very much missed at Carnegie Hall. It was, in fact, her great big 80th birthday celebration, and she wasn't there.
0: Now, 22 minutes to 11. Of course, there has been a circus running for the last couple of weeks in Australian politics. And at one stage last week, or I think it was last week, we had the name of Norman Gunston evoked.
1: Oh, yes.
0: And every time I think of the person you're about to talk about, Warren Beatty, I remember when he arrived in Australia at the height of his fame. He was the movie's number one Casanova, who arrived in Australia at the airport. And all the reporters were there, and Norman Gunston. I might find it for later on, because one of the funniest things you'll ever hear. You'd remember that beautifully.
1: I remember it vividly.
0: Was incredible. But, of course, he's now getting on, and he hasn't been seen in public for over 4 years.
1: Well, yeah, I mean, speaking of legends, as we were with Liza, then there's Warren. Much on the radar in Hollywood tabloid land right now, John, so take that maybe with a pinch of salt the size of Uluru. But anyway, varying reports claim he's now a total recluse, no longer communes with old friends like Jack Nicholson and Dustin Hoffman. And in fact, this week's Globe magazine has done a big deep dive, hot off the press as it is tonight across the US, dragged out the abacus to claim that the Oscar winner has not been seen in public for exactly 4 years, 1 month and 28 days are all up. I've done the maths as of tonight. That's 1,513 days in total. Now, his last public appearance was at the Turner Classic Music event, movies event, I should say, the 8th of May 2022, where I got to say, I hunted it up online just to have a bit of a look to see how he seemed to be faring, delivered a speech honouring the renowned film critic Leonard Maltin, and he was in incredibly spry spirits, I thought, and made a great deal of sense, and was very cogent. However, we have these reports in tonight saying hasn't worked in 10 years. His last movie was Rules Don't Apply with his wife, Annette Bening. She's very, very busy, you know, starring in all sorts of things, but Warren just has not been seen in public for 1,513 days in total. Oh, so, okay. Look, he's probably sitting at home with the curtains drawn, having a wonderful life, he's just 89. Because he doesn't work. At 89, 89. I think he turned 89 earlier this this year. I mean, it is high time if you feel like it, putting your feet up, for heaven's sake.
0: Yeah, right. Well, someone that seems to be still very, very busy is Mick Jagger, and he's now talking about a Rolling Stones movie.
1: Well, yes, there's been lots of talk about this over the years, and of course we know that there is a movie on the Beatles coming, 2028 it will be, April of 2028. It's described as a four-movie cinematic event, so not just a movie. This is the one that Sam Mendes is directing, four different movies that will arrive on the big screen at the one time, each, of course, told from the perspective of one of the Fab Four. So we'll see Paul Mescal as Sir Paul McCartney and Joseph Quinn as George Harrison and Barry Keoghan as Ringo Starr and Harrison Dickinson as John Lennon. Well, Mick Jagger has given this rather revealing interview in British GQ magazine, and he says that, yes, indeedy wordy, he's looking to bring Stones fans, I'm guessing, plenty of satisfaction with a movie on the Rolling Stones, and he's got a lot of kudos when it comes to things like this. You might remember he produced the James Brown movie Get On Up, which starred the late Chadwick Boseman as the Godfather of Soul. And you look at the Beatles, which kicked off in the 60s and disbanded a decade later. So you've got all that. Then you've got the Rolling Stones that started in 62. Mick and Keith Richards, two old school friends. And here we are 64 years later, and they are still, as they say, at it, still releasing albums to the delight of their fans. There's talk that Mick is looking at what would be an Origins movie, which would then include the original guitarist, Brian Jones. He, in fact, started the band, put an ad in a London jazz paper, and Mick hopped on board, and his old school buddy, Keith Richards. Brian also named the band, and then he was dumped from the band in the late 60s, raging booze and drug issues, as I recall the story. Very sadly, he drowned shortly after, replaced by Mick Taylor, who went from this softly spoken guitarist to apparently a raging egomaniac and someone with a lot of drug issues. And he was then replaced in the early 70s by Ronnie Wood. So a lot of moving parts in those formative years, and it does sound like a heck of a lot of grist for what would be a very intriguing movie movie mill, that's for sure.
0: Fantastic. All right, so that's one I think I'm really looking forward to. But we're going to turn the temperature up now. We've got some fantastic stuff coming up. And I do know, in the same way that we have people who worry about the nation of Billy Ray Cyrus and his relationships, but I know that there are people at the golf club actually turning the radio up, getting themselves ready because they want to know what the latest is with Katy Perry and Justin Trudeau. That's coming up in just a few moments for all those who haven't been able to sleep. An update on that one coming up, and this is a doozy. And that's not the weirdest stuff we're doing after this. Dear me. At 17 to 11.
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0: 13 to 11. Look, I know a lot of you are waiting with bated breath for the Katy Perry story, but I did mention earlier Norman Gunston, who of course has now been thrown into the political sphere now, evoked by Pauline Hanson. But I mentioned the interview with Warren Beatty, and you actually interviewed Sally Struthers, because if you go onto YouTube, it's one of the most amazing interviews, where Sally Struthers was she was the star of All in the Family. She had no idea that she was being interviewed by a comedic character, a satire, like a Borat, and it was one of the funniest moments. You've talked to her about this, haven't you?
1: I have several times, John. Yeah, we're kind of friends. And I did say, now, look, fair dinkum, Sally. What did you think when you answered the door and there was this man staring at you with all bits of toilet paper stuck all over his face, with a funny old-fashioned vinyl Qantas bag slung over the shoulder? And she said, I just thought, I honestly had no idea that this was all some kind of joke. I really thought, good God, is that the caliber of TV reporters they have in Australia? She didn't know what a Logie was. She thought it was something that had fallen out of somebody's nose after a heavy congestion. She had no idea what any of this was. And of course, then when she found out that this was all a great big gag and this was his kind of thing, she couldn't believe that she fell for it. But she honestly thought, good God, what have they got running down there?
0: Yeah, and the genius of it is, and people have, I've mentioned earlier,
1: and it is genius.
0: People like Borat and the Chasers and others have tried this, but, and they've done it really well. No one did it like Norman Gunston. And when you look
1: at Gary McDonald was brilliant.
0: Yeah, that YouTube video, that's there of Sally Struthers, when you know that she had no idea, it's very, very funny. But look, I know, poor people just waiting. You got to tell us now. So Katy Perry, she's romancing the ex-Canadian Prime Minister Justin Trudeau, but there's an update.
1: Yeah, there is. Look, we haven't spoken about these two because I know we've been, I've been on a mission, obviously, to bring the Liz Hurley.
0: Because I've had requests about it. Yeah, go on.
1: I know you did put a request in, and here is what's come sailing through tonight. Talk of having a baby. Say what? Yes, look, this is the talk. This is according to the often extremely reliable New York Daily News. Now, look, to whirl back, just to recap for those who've maybe missed out on all of this excitement, Katy and Justin were first spotted together almost a year ago to the day, right? Now, immediately romance rumours swirled. They turned out to be true. They'd both been previously married, of course, Katy to Russell Brand. And then, of course, she was with Orlando Bloom for years and have a daughter, Daisy Dove. Justin had been married, some kids as well. So, look, in December of 2025, Justin and Katy go, as they say, Instagram official. Well, I mean, you almost felt the earth knocked off its axis. That was so exciting. And then earlier this month, they went red carpet official, which too is up there in the excitement states that has it almost off the Richter scale. So much official going on here. Anyway, being reliably reported tonight, they are not just in love, but Katy calling Justin the love of her life. And apparently they are talking babies. I mean, you know, does it get any more incredible than this? I don't even know how the golf course is going to fare with this news ricocheting around when you get together with your mates and this
0: incredible.
1: Is kind of tossed around.
0: Incredible. All right,
1: it is incredible.
0: There's one that you're going to keep us in touch with. Katy Perry and Justin Trudeau and talk of babies. Now, let's move to it's a pretty sad story, I would have thought, because Mickey Rourke, who is a boxer and an actor, it's amazing, shocking when you think of the backstory that he's even made it to. I think he's 73 now.
1: Yes.
0: What's the latest?
1: Look, it is, because he was one of the great stars of the 80s, as you say, was a boxer, then segued into Hollywood, was one of Tinseltown's hottest stars. Think movies like 9 1/2 Weeks and Wild Orchid and Barfly and Body Heat and all of that, forever in the gossip headlines in the 80s and 90s because of this sizzling love life that he had with no end of supermodels and actresses and what have you. Look, these days, by his own admission, his constant companions are his cherished chihuahuas and miniature Pomeranians, which kind of sit on high chairs and he spoon feeds them. Very devoted he is. And then earlier this year, we talked about this. The news came in that he'd been evicted from what was his very modest home in Los Angeles, claiming he was withholding the rent as the house was overrun with rats and the plumbing didn't work, and all of that was really awful. Then he was photographed for the first time without wearing one of his extraordinary wigs. And you probably know for years he's been wearing these astonishing hair pieces that actually look like a bit of old roadkill had been flung up on his head. Anyway, so the toupees are gone. He's lost the house. Well, now it appears that he's lost his teeth because photos are doing the round showing Mickey with no teeth. And you think he's obviously had this horribly bad run. First, you lose the house, then the wigs, and now the teeth have gone missing. Per being a boxer, and that's the reason why he has undergone so much surgery on his face, because to repair all the stuff that I think he was an actor first, then became a boxer, then went back to acting. And so all of that stuff was going on. And I think with regard to his teeth a little while back, he did say that there was some issue there. So maybe with the teeth out, he's awaiting a new set of gnashes. I don't know, but I guess much like Katy and Justin and you know, Billy Ray and whoever the heck it is this week, it's on the list to keep you updated
0: Please,
1: on this because we do have a kind of running commentary on it.
0: Okay, all right, so that's Mickey Rourke. Now we move, and I should just lay groundwork here because I think since we've been doing this, we've heard of dogs, various animals that have been channeling their long-gone owners or masters or mistresses or whatever. We've had the wigs, the sheer wigs that have been used to channel people's messages from the past. But this is, I think I've heard this one before, Yoko Ono has come up with something.
1: Don't forget, of course, there was Marilyn Monroe's hair curlers. Had some kind of psychic thing
0: the hair
1: too.
0: Curlers,
1: and then there
0: that's
1: was
0: right.
1: Marilyn Monroe's old white grand piano that Mariah Carey has. And apparently Marilyn is channeled in through the piano wires there. So you've got all that going on. And now we've got this, our little touch of Hollywood for tonight. John Lennon has been reincarnated and is now back living as a Holstein cow. As they say in the classics, paint me green and call me a cucumber. So let me give you the detail very briefly here. Yes. Yoko, of course, singer, artist, John's widow, 93, not in great health, they say. Well, friends say Yoko believes John is back from the dead, quietly grazing in the lush paddocks of their sprawling cattle property in upstate New York. Now, of course, we know he was murdered, shot dead, 1980, crazed fan outside their apartment in New York. But several years before he was murdered, John and Yoko bought this estate in this small town in upstate New York, 600 acres on the old scale. In recent years, Yoko is convinced that he's returned, has been reincarnated, is roaming freely as one of their beautiful Holstein Friesian cows, which is why several years back she gave up New York, where she'd been living for 50 years, and has relocated to their country estate. She's in a wheelchair. It's pushed out. She looks out over the cows in the paddock, and she firmly believes that that's where John is. Of course, you realise they were married for 11 years, from, I think, 69 until his murder. And, of course, let's not forget this isn't the first one of, a Beatles star who is, or some association too, is back because John's bandmate, Sir Paul McCartney, has claimed that his late wife, Linda McCartney, is back as a crow. So you've got Paul McCartney's departed wife as a crow. That's right.
0: But
1: and
0: the
1: Yoko
0: cow.
1: Ono's departed husband, John Lennon, as a Holstein Friesian cow.
0: But just
1: cow.
0: With the cow, just because I would have thought, I mean, if there is, the reincarnation, I'm guessing you'd probably want to, you want to come back as a bull, not a steer, but a cow is...

0: on the walrus. Imagine a car doing that one.
1: All right. Okay. Well, you've taken us to a new level.
0: I'm not quite sure. Would you call it a high or a low, John? Exactly. If you're looking at that level, where would you pitch it precisely?
1: Fantastic. As always, mate, very entertaining, and we will talk again next week. Thank you.
0: I can't wait. Catch you then. Bye.
1: There he is, Mr. Craig Bennett. Someone asking me about Norman Gunston. Of course, it was Gary McDonald. I'll just have a quick look for you, if I can, at 3:11.
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6: Ampol's State of Origin is set to descend on Brisbane as Game 3 returns to Suncorp Stadium on Wednesday, 8 July. 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
5: We have the news coming up at 11 o'clock. 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
6: Good evening, I'm Alex Riddell. Dame Penelope Keith, best known for starring in British sitcoms The Good Life and To the Manor Born, has died aged 86.
7: I want to be as succinct as possible, Jerry. Christmas is cancelled because they won't deliver it. Well, I telephoned first thing this morning to check that they were redelivering our order properly made up, and I was informed that they don't make deliveries on Christmas Day. Naturally, I asked to speak to the highest authority in the building.
8: Naturally, who did you get?
7: Fred.
6: In a statement, her family revealed she died peacefully while living with cancer at home in Surrey, where she had lived for more than 50 years. A key Liberal believes the party is in need of a rebrand, as another two opinion polls show its popularity has slumped to historic lows.

0: The combination of the Liberal and National Coalition only have 17% of the primary vote. It's almost half the support for One Nation, and the Labor Party, which has reclaimed its spot as the nation's most popular political movement. An extension of the fuel tax reduction has tonight passed through federal parliament. The excise will be lowered by 16 cents for each litre of petrol and diesel until August 2nd. The road user charge for heavy vehicles will also come down over the same period. Australia and Vanuatu have signed a $500 million security treaty following months of negotiations. Federal politics reporter Nelson Scott.
1: Last year, the Prime Minister flew to Port Vila to sign a security pact, only for it to fall apart on the day of his arrival. 10 months later, Anthony Albanese has inked a watered-down version of the Nakamal Agreement alongside his Vanuatu counterpart in Canberra. The treaty cements Australia as the Pacific nation's primary policing partner and bans foreign defence bases in the country amid an ongoing battle for influence with China. Mr. Albanese claims it will make the Pacific safer.
2: We want a resilient, sovereign and connected region.
1: Vanuatu PM Jotham Napat says the deal deepens an already strong bond.
3: To strengthen the partnership between our two countries.
1: Australia is expected to sign a similar agreement with Fiji next month. Nelson Scott, Canberra.
0: A prominent business leader has called for dedicated police to protect Jewish Australians and a national service for young people. The Australian reports Stephen Lowy told the Royal Commission into Anti-Semitism and Social Cohesion that Jewish Australians had long been marginalised, but the targeted hatred towards them had become more dangerous and widespread. Checking finance, one Australian dollar is trading at 69 US cents.
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0: Wimbledon is underway for 2026, and so far one Australian has played, but it didn't go his way. Craig Gabriel is there.
5: Alexander Vukic played a tight first set with American Jenson Brooksby, but then the Australian started to struggle physically with his left leg, and the physios were called to the court and spent a fair bit of time on him. Vukic continued playing, but was then overwhelmed 7-6, 6-1, 6-1. Fourth seed Jessica Pegula won in straight sets, as did Spanish teen Rafael Jorda. And the guests in the Royal Box is solid. David Becker, Mary Berry, Ronan Keating, and Oscar winner Mark Rylance. Craig Gabriel, Wimbledon.
0: Queensland have brought Patrick Carrigan, Jeremiah Nanai and Corey Horsburgh into their squad for next week's State of Origin decider. And in AFL, St Kilda's Tom DeConing is expected to spend at least a month on the sidelines. He's recovering from the punctured lung and two fractured ribs he sustained in the loss to the Western Bulldogs before the bye. That's the latest in news and sport.
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0: Partly cloudy with a slight chance of showers and light winds overnight, getting down to 13 degrees. Tomorrow, showers and a top of around 21. On Wednesday, a shower or two, top of 23 degrees. Thursday, early showers, then fine and sunny, top of 23. On Friday, a sunny day, top of 21 degrees. Saturday, sunny 19. Sunday, a shower or two, 17. A shower or two Monday, 17.

Good evening, everyone. Welcome along. 8 minutes past 11 is the time. Here we are on a Monday night. We've got a bit coming up later. Phil O'Neill's back. So has Phil been on leave, or was he taken by aliens? What was happening? I'll find out a bit later on. He's back with us. We'll check what's happening overseas. We'll also have our weekly check-in on what's happening in the real estate market. 131873 is the number, of course, if you've got something you want to share with us. Just on Norman Gunston, of course, was played by the great Gary McDonald. Gary has been living for a long time. He's been based in Bury in southern New South Wales, and everything I've known is that he's living a good life. We might try and contact him. If I can, I'd love to talk to Gary McDonald, one of my favourite people, Gary McDonald, who played Norman Gunston. Did also have a note earlier, because there's been a fair discussion right through today about opinion polls. One of you sent me a text earlier saying that you don't take much notice of the Redbridge poll, which came out yesterday. Then we had the news poll today, and there's actually a Morgan poll came out this evening. All of them are showing this drop in support, just by several points, for One Nation. The Labor number is actually tracking up a little bit in each of them. The Morgan poll showing a slightly better number for the Coalition. They're actually above 20% in the Morgan poll. So for what it's worth, they're still behind One Nation. For what it's worth, all of those polls are showing very, very similar trends. So I know people like to pick on one, but when you've got all of them, they're coming from all different perspectives, saying the same thing. You do have to take some notice of it, but the polls come and go, and I'll deal with what's been said about them by people who should know on the front page of tomorrow's papers. In fact, let's do that right now.

0: Now, let's go to the Courier Mail in Brisbane. Of course, there is that story that that broke today. It happened last night. This is this woman allegedly shot dead by her partner in a Gold Coast home, and it all broke earlier today. She's been remembered, Courier Mail says, as a beautiful young mum with a beautiful heart, 23 years old, life-threatening gunshot wounds at Bigara Waters, shortly before 8 p.m. This is last night, died at the scene. The 23-year-old has been arrested without incident and faces a number of charges, including charges related to domestic violence and murder. So that's there in the Courier Mail. Courier Mail's also featuring on their front page. This is the story of Josiah Carapani. This is the Brisbane winger, premiership player. Says his career is hanging by a thread after being dropped for a second time this season after multiple traffic offences. He's in danger of being sacked. It says drunk, speeding, unregistered, the police say. He's going to face court next month after allegedly being caught drink driving and speeding by police. He was in an unregistered car last Sunday morning. Now, he's been dropped for the game, which is coming up this weekend. Doesn't help because they've got a big injury toll, but it does raise obvious questions about the culture in the place. He is potentially facing further disciplinary action from the Broncos, but when it's happened for the second time, disciplinary reasons, when you're caught drink driving and speeding and you're in an unregistered car, all of these, of course, to go before the courts, and he was allegedly travelling nearly 120 k's in a 100k zone. So that's across the front page of the Courier Mail. Broncos traffic howler. They've also got a number of other stories, and particularly in relation to the follow-up of that story involving that domestic violence-related murder. Now, front page of the Telegraph in Sydney, they have featuring the countdown to the beginning of the NRLW. And they've got, of course, it's going to kick off with Cronulla playing the Roosters on Thursday night. Let the games begin. There was a big launch today. And every year, the quality and the standard of the NRLW just gets better because simple logic tells you more training, more pre-season, Eventually they can go full time because logic tells you, and the quality and the standard is fantastic. So that's the front page of the Telegraph. They've also got an Origin story, Origin deciders tall order, with the wonderful rugby union player who's now gone to rugby league. He's going back to union, Mark Nawonga Disiwasi, who's of course playing for the Roosters. He's a big, tall winger, but it looks like he's not quite as tall as Jack Bostock, who's the young kid who's been picked on the other wing. Bostock, of course, is a Dragons junior. Hopefully he might return home one day. But he's playing for the Dolphins, right, and he's going to make his debut for the State of Origin. Their main story, though, on the Telegraph, is this is Matt Keane. Now, Matt Keane, of course, was a New South Wales government minister. He was involved, in fact, along with the Nationals, John Barilaro, set up a lot of the renewable energy zones in regional New South Wales. And the impact of some of the renewable energy projects, I've got something on that coming up on one of our other front pages in just a moment. You'll want to hear that. But it says, Keane plugs green firm on taxpayer-funded trip to climate summit. I've only got the front page. It says, cop a load of this. He went to the COP30 summit in Brazil. And it says, he's been accused of using taxpayer-funded travel to the COP30 summit to advance the interests of the wealthy private firm he works for. He does do consulting for a private firm. He is in this job as chairing the Climate Change Authority. From what I can gather, he did disclose all of this before he went, but questions are now being asked, and that's ended up on the front page of the Telegraph. That's tomorrow. Sydney Morning Herald's flagging an announcement tomorrow, and I think people will be talking about this tomorrow. This is where the property market falls are tracked. And from what I can gather, the people who look at these numbers are saying they'll be saying tomorrow that the monthly fall might be something in the order of 0.8% in Sydney and in the major capital cities. But Sydney, you're talking 0.7%, and that's another monthly fall. So simple logic says if it keeps going at that level, 0.8, close to 1% every month, you're then looking at that situation where house prices could be down by maybe 10% by the end of the year, which is what has been predicted by a number of people, remembering house prices have rocketed over the last couple of decades, but it then raises questions about those who've got into the market late and where they stand. So that's the front part of the Herald, how fast, too far, the risks of a tumbling property market. The Herald's also reporting on the front page this story of the fellow, the Australian Simon Peter Carman from Thailand. They say he went about the ordinary business of shopping, eating out and doing his laundry. As a teenage girl, he's accused of murdering, lay stuffed inside a suitcase for hours in his room in a coastal Thai town. That's the allegation from police. And they say that fast detective work and a network of CCTV cameras that captured his movements then led to his arrest. So that story's in the Sydney Morning Herald as well. The Australian newspaper. Now, the Australian is featuring... This is negotiations with the Greens, who did manage to get that concession on superannuation from the government in terms of shutting off property investment in superannuation funds. We'll talk more about that in our super clinic tomorrow night. It says here that the Greens will push Labor to force the nation's biggest companies to pay up to $1 billion in superannuation to nearly 500,000 teenagers who work fewer than 30 hours, laying a marker for the left-wing party's policy priorities in future budget negotiations. Now, remembering, the Greens' numbers are needed to get legislation through the parliament. That's what we've seen this week. But before the next election, there'll be at least one more budget, maybe more than that. Maybe if the government goes early, they may have a special economic statement. But nothing can go through the parliament without the numbers of the Greens. It says in a bid that could hit big firms like McDonald's, Hungry Jack's, Woolworths and Coles, as well as small businesses, the Greens will move a disallowance motions in the Senate to stop Jim Chalmers using ministerial discretionary powers that exclude companies from paying super to minors. So essentially, if you're earning an amount of money and you are working fewer than 30 hours a week and you're earning money from out little jobs for super, KFC, McDonald's, whatever, and then it could be small business as well, the super for teenagers policy will be added to the Greens' priorities over the next year of parliamentary sittings, where they'll be crucial to Labor passing initiatives such as the trust tax and tech carve-outs through the upper house, along with stopping significant NDIS cuts and expanding Dr. Chalmers' new capital gains tax regime. So apparently major retailers like Bunnings, Aldi, JB Hi-Fi and Priceline already pay workers under 18 superannuation, regardless of how many hours they work. There are thousands of businesses who don't do it. They reckon there's 500,000 young workers who could get super entitlements if it was mandated, and the Greens are now pushing for that to happen. Government's new payday super laws come into effect this week, repealed sections of the Superannuation Guarantee Act that excluded workers under 18 who worked fewer than 30 hours from being entitled to the super guarantee. So we might go through a bit of that tomorrow night, because obviously if a young person gets a super payment, they're under 18, they're not going to see it till they're 60. But with Compound, it may start building up. That's the rationale. The counter argument is that if they're going to be saving for a house, that they perhaps could be saving it in a different form. So that's the front page of the Australian. I can imagine the conversation that'll start there. There's also this one saying graduates are relying too much on artificial intelligence and need more practical skills. Employers have told a Senate inquiry, as AI fuels academic cheating and disrupts the job market, the Association of Graduate Employees has warned human-centric skills like communication, emotional intelligence and resilience remain critical, and a concern about the over-reliance on AI and the need for graduates to critically assess and apply technology thoughtfully. Well, thanks, Scoop. At least they're talking about it. We'll see what comes of that one. Australian's also got a big feature on the front page, the submission from Stephen Lowy, Frank Lowy's son. He's called for a dedicated police to protect Jewish Australians and national service for young people to counter an unrelenting torrent of anti-Semitism in searing testimony to the Bondi Massacre Royal Commission. So he's put forward a fairly detailed submission, and they've put it there across the front page of the Australian newspaper. They're also saying that in this story, teachers will be instructed how to teach teenagers about the Holocaust through quality-controlled but potentially disturbing lessons about anti-Semitism in the government's new social cohesion education hub. That'll be announced tomorrow. It's part of the recommendations of the anti-Semitism envoy Gillian Segal. So that's the Australian newspaper. And then I'll go across to the Financial Review. They are saying EY, this is, of course, Ernst & Young. It says two Ernst & Young graduate employees who are on secondment to the Commonwealth Bank of Australia have been sacked and are facing criminal charges after they are alleged to have used the bank's systems to access the personal banking details of Prime Minister Anthony Albanese and at least one senior EY partner. Now, I've just looked at that front page because we were talking earlier about these big consultancy firms. So you look at that again. Two Ernst & Young graduate employees on secondment to the Commonwealth Bank sacked and are facing criminal charges after they allegedly used the bank's systems to access the personal banking details of the Prime Minister and at least one senior partner at EY, Ernst & Young. They've got new cohorts in March arrived, and two of the staff members were allegedly alleged to have accessed the banking details of the Prime Minister and a senior partner. Prime Minister office is aware of the incident but declined to comment. So that's one for the Commonwealth Bank, for EY, Ernst & Young, and for the relationship of that company with the government. So there's that one. They've also got this story from Phil Khoury at 21 past 11. The Liberals agree that Angus Taylor needs more time to try to reverse the party's ailing fortunes, warned there'll be a leadership change if the numbers don't improve closer to the next election. They're going through a bit of detail here, but people have been telling him off the record they need more time. The only obvious alternative is Andrew Hastie. So that's on the front page of the Financial Review. But then there's this one. It says the amount of gas likely to be used to generate power over the next 25 years has been slashed by almost 39% in the grid operator's central forecasts as renewables growth undercuts its role and boosts criticism of Labor's plan to reserve gas exports. Now, remember, the gas industry is screaming because of this policy to reserve 20% of exports for domestic use. They're saying that goes well beyond what's needed in the market. And they're actually saying that because of the growth in renewables, and in particular the flood of big batteries, which compete with gas to supply electricity during expensive evening peaks, they're saying that an expected shutdown on Sunday of the East Coast's biggest source of domestic gas power, the ExxonMobil Longford gas plant in Victoria, passed without any significant spike in energy prices or shortage risk because of the role renewables and these big batteries are placing in the market. So it's a bit of a flip because you've got the gas industry saying, well, renewables are doing such a good job, we don't need to reserve as much of what we produce for the local market. Very interesting. That's on the front page of the Financial Review, and that's a bit of what people will be talking about tomorrow at 22 minutes past 11 now.
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0: With the time now at 26 minutes past 11, let's go to Ben Downey, who's Channel 7's Europe correspondent. We've already heard that the weather's cooled down in London, in England. We know Wimbledon's underway there. But, Ben, you're looking at a situation in a northern German town where five people have been killed, and obviously this has sparked a fair bit of concern.
14: Yeah, you know, John, this is quite the tragedy, really. The town of Stade, just outside Hamburg, in the northern part of Germany, five people have been killed tragically, and two others understood to be suspects are now in custody after an assault has taken place at what German media described as a mother and child home. So you can think mother and children living in a government facility there. Now, this is still very much a breaking story. The emergency response is still underway. There are helicopters circling over the city centre. Despite that, though, German authorities are trying to tell the public that, one, avoid the area, but two, the danger to the public appears to have been over. Sadly, there are five victims here. It looks like the two suspects and the people that police, in this case, will look to charge have survived. They've been shot at by police, but they've been taken into custody. So it appears at this stage that we have five innocents who are dead. They've stressed, local media is reporting, that none of those five victims are children. They appear to be adults, which means still very much tragedy. But this is a small town, you know, no more than 50,000 people in a place like this. Sadly, Germany, no stranger to terror in recent years either. We don't at this stage know whether this is terror-related or not. The couple of suspects were seen arguing in a car before speeding off, and at that point, police have shot at them and then subsequently arrested them. So very much we don't understand the motive yet. This is still very much developing, but a tragedy in northern Germany.
0: All right. Look, it's a terrible story. And as you say, people have, these days, they come to conclusions. You're checking it. Obviously, they're checking it as well. You'll have more, of course, through the morning on Sunrise and on Channel 7 News. Ben, I thank you for that. Ben Downey reporting that story coming out of the northern part of Germany. If there are updates on that, of course, you'll hear those through the night. At 28 minutes past 11 now here on this Monday, it's kick-off a brand new week. Phil O'Neill has rolled. He's been away for a couple. I thought for a while he might have done a podcast that had upset someone and he was gone. I didn't know what he was up to, but I thought he might have been taken by aliens, but he's back.
15: Above. No, none of the above. The week started for me yesterday. So actually, because we're doing Monday morning. Hello, John. Good to see you. We've been doing Monday morning, I've been really confused. My wife got home and I said to her, and this was at 6 o'clock at night, what day is it, by the way, today? I had absolutely no idea. You could have said to me it was Wednesday, and
0: it's
15: I wouldn't
0: Monday,
15: know. Yeah,
0: isn't it?
15: I know
0: yeah.
15: that now.
0: But it's going to be Tuesday when you get to air.
15: Yeah. Crazy. Like you can never quite get my head around
0: it. And you're broadcasting all over the country.
15: All over.
0: Fantastic.
15: From here to Perth, somewhere else far north, Cairns.
0: Cairns?
15: Mm.
0: Everywhere, but there's people listening everywhere. We know that.
15: Yeah, exactly. How are you, mate? You well?
0: Yeah, so now, just to clarify, because I've only seen you for a couple of weeks.
15: No.
0: Tuesday morning, is that crime morning? Is that where you look at crime?
15: No, not really. We had somebody who suggested, will we have a soapbox Tuesday? Because we figured by Tuesday, people are a bit irritated. They're back at work. And you can just vent spleen if you
0: just
15: want.
0: Just jump up on the soapbox. I want to uninterrupt it. How long do you give people on the soapbox?
15: As long as they want. We've got
0: really?
15: 5.5 hours.
0: They can jump on the soapbox and go.
15: You can talk about your gout, John, for several hours if you wish. All right. You'd have a great audience.
0: If you've got, if you're someone who, you know, when people ask you, how are you?
15: Mm.
0: And you're tempted to say, well, and to give them chapter and verse of your health circumstance, Phil wants to hear from you after midnight.
15: Absolutely. Gout? Yep. Gout, anything you want. I'll talk about it. I'm more than happy.
0: And so if you've got gout, give him a call after midnight. Give him a full description of what's happening, and then there'll be people with ideas of how to deal with it.
15: Yeah, of course. Well, hopefully it'll help yours too, John. So we'll talk about that a little bit later on.
0: Don't have gout.
15: Also, the Treasurer Jim Chalmers facing the wrath of the Nationals leader Matt Canavan. So we're going to talk to Garth Davis, a real estate agent, to talk about how that's still affecting the prices of houses.
0: Mm-hmm.
15: Russell Setright's going to join us a little bit later on as well. I've got FIFA World Cup updates. Have you been enjoying the games?
0: Yeah, I have actually. Yeah, okay. It's been the Australian game is being played in the early hours of the morning.
15: Mm-hmm.
0: Is that right?
15: Saturday. You haven't even been following it, have you?
0: I've watched all of it.
15: Okay, right.
0: And I was watching I was watching the Egypt game because at one stage we were going to play Belgium.
15: Yep.
0: Then it looked like we were going to play Iran. And then I thought, Egypt without Mo Salah, if he doesn't play, he's got an injury, I think we've got a good chance. And I think we'd play Argentina if we go through, but still.
15: Lionel Messi, just unbelievable. What a great player. Scotland's in it. As you know, Graham, who works in our show, he's Scottish. He's about to go over to Scotland. He's got a lot of things he's going to do for our show. He is the Commonwealth Games, the only reporter from Australia going to the Commonwealth Games. So we've got him on our show talking about that. But I've got some statistics for you. If Scotland were to get through, Uzbekistan.
0: I think Scotland needs some nuclear catastrophe to get through that.
15: Well, here's the statistics for you. Uzbekistan would have to beat Congo 14-0. Panama would have to draw 6-6 with England. Ghana would have to beat Croatia by 9. And an asteroid would have to destroy.
0: That's all happened, though, hasn't it? Have you come out of a time machine or something?
15: I thought you'd find that amusing. But anyway.
0: I saw all the Scots doing it. And it was very disappointing because they were fantastic, the Scottish fans.
15: Yeah.
0: They were really good. And they went to baseball games. They went along to, went to stupid Fenway Park. And they carried on there. And they went to various baseball grounds. And then you've got the Norway fans who are doing the rowing. It's fantastic. And you know that King George, who's one of my heroes, King George of Survivor, he's been going to every game. I was in touch with him. I'm hoping to be able to get him on the program. And he was actually with Jonathan Lapalli. They were watching the last game together. So
15: they had to put signs up in Boston, if you're Scottish, please don't come to the pub, because what they were doing is they were drinking Boston dry. They would have people at the front door, you say to the bouncer, they'd say, are you Scottish? Oh, no.
0: It's only Boston. It's only Boston.
15: Okay. All right, so that's up to me.
0: You've got all of that coming up, have you?
15: Yep.
0: Fantastic. And so much more.
15: And more than you can even shake gout.
0: I'm keen to hear about the gout. I want to hear about the gout. All right.
15: My wife might have gout.
0: Is this a joke or are you serious?
15: Yeah, because I went to give her a kiss and she said, gout! Okay, I'm going
0: now. I was waiting for that one. Good on you. Thank you. There he is, Phil O'Neill. He'll be here after midnight all across the country. 27 minutes to 12 is the time right now.
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0: At 23 and a half minutes to 12, just if you listen to our show regularly, Thursday night we had the duck on, and the duck was at the Blue Lagoon Beach Resort, which is on the central coast of New South Wales, and he spent, I think, 2 or 3 hours on Saturday afternoon, because there was a lot of people there. Many of you who listened to the program were there for a camping weekend. So the duck spent a couple of hours getting people into a group, bagging me for not being there, where are you, all sorts of stuff. And once he finished it, I turned up and completely undermined his little joke. So I was there, and we'll have a full report on that for you on Thursday night. Suffice to say, it was cold, but it was a lot of fun. Now, on the real estate front, we do each week from Domain. They look at the most expensive and the most affordable sales at auction. And for what it's worth, this week they had a house in Turramurra in Sydney, 4-bedroom, 2-bathroom. It went for $3.55 million. In Brisbane, there was a house, 5-bedroom, 5-bath, in elderly, $2.775 million. And in Canberra, this is one in Pialago, actually, $2.912 million, 4-bedroom, 2-bathroom. So that's pretty expensive in Canberra. And most affordable, you're talking a 1-bed, 1-bath unit at Marrickville, $650,000. In Brisbane, there was a house which is deemed at the affordable level, $1.125 million, 4-bedroom, 2-bath. That's in Regent's Park. And in Higgins in Canberra, a 3-bed, 2-bath house, which was sold for $728,000. But there's stories behind all of those. And if you've read all of the reports over the weekend after the low clearance rates, you've got different stories of fewer investors, more first home buyers, and places where they are selling for less than they would have expected even a year ago. So let's get an overview of this. Peter O'Malley is from Harris Partners Real Estate. I spoke with him earlier this evening.
26: Good evening, John.
0: Well, let's start off with these clearance rates, because people have been focusing on those. We're hearing a lot of stories about what's been happening over the weekend at auctions. What do you make of what you see?
26: Look, another soft weekend, there's no doubt about that. There was only 252 properties reported as having sold at auction on the weekend, John. That was out of 812 properties scheduled for auction. Now, there's still some results to come in. But there's no doubt that that buyers are hesitant to put their hand up at auctions at the moment.
0: Yeah, and it is an interesting one, and because I suppose you'd have to go back to 1985 to try and see, because when the capital gains tax came in, properties were grandfathered, and so the question then was, well, do you sell a property and lose that grandfathering? And so now you've got this situation where, say, the negative gearing is grandfathered, and the issue is, do you sell it now and lose the grandfathering, or what? People are going to make those decisions and work out what's best for them.
26: Yeah, look, that's a really good point you raise. I think with the capital gains tax, if you stayed in for long enough, you were assured of getting a gain, a tax-free gain.
0: Mm.
26: With the negative gearing, we must keep in mind that only exists up until the point that your expenses don't meet the mortgage.
0: Yep.
26: Once you are past that point, you're positively geared. And most interestingly, and a lot of people don't realise this, John, you can't refinance back against a positively geared property and negative gear component.
0: So yeah, because negative gear, you're losing. If suddenly in a financial year, if you don't record a loss, as in able to negatively gear against your income, then the grandfathering is extinguished. Is that right?
26: You can't refinance against it. That's right. Absolutely. So if you, and that was always the case, actually, even before these rules, as it should have been. So if you owned if you started off negative gearing a property and you owned it so long that you started paying it down,
0: mm-hmm.
26: and then slowly but surely the rent was growing, as it has in Sydney and Melbourne in the last 5 years,
0: yes.
26: and the rent started overtaking the expenses and the payments, you're positively geared. You can't then say, hey, I need a better tax arrangement, so I'm going to go and suck, $500,000 out of this property and refinancing and turn it back into a negatively geared property. That was against the rules. You were allowed to purchase another investment property in negative gear, that as we know, but yes, you couldn't just suck equity out in refinancing.
0: So everyone's, I guess, buyers, sellers, savers are all trying to work out what the best approach is for them.
26: Oh, very much so. Look, I say that a great principle of selling, John, is markets run on a desire of gain or a fear of loss.
0: Mm.
26: And there's no doubt at the moment that the market is running at a fear of loss perspective. Buyers are worried about what they say in markets, catching the falling knife. The price I pay tomorrow, it's likely, the price I pay today, it's likely to be lower tomorrow. That's a concern from home buyers. And home sellers are worried always that they're selling at the bottom of the cycle when they're operating in a market like this. Now, the transactions that we're seeing taking place in the market are not so much discretionary transactions, they're mandatory transactions. And whether that's someone who's bought elsewhere and must sell, or they're in financial duress and they must sell, equally, there are always a certain number of buyers in any market conditions that are forced to buy. And as real estate agents, what we're focused on is bringing the people that have to buy and the people that have to sell together.
0: Yeah, it is such a broad panorama of options and concerns. So people who may have had a lot of their retirement tied up in housing, either inside or outside super, they'd be thinking, well, is it worth less now if I liquidate it? And then people who downsize, they'd be thinking, well, I'm not going to get as much as I'd thought, but then maybe the place you downsize to will be worth less as well, although that isn't always the case.
26: No, that's right, because you've got first home buyers that have been incentivized at the lower end of the markets to come in. So this is actually a difficult market to downsize in, and it's a great market to upsize in, because if you're upsizing, the property that you're buying is likely to have fallen by a greater amount than the property that you're selling. And that's another way that we're getting transactions done at the moment, John.
0: So you're at the coalface watching what's actually happening, and then there are people making predictions about what's going to happen in 6 months or 12 months, but no one really knows, do they?
26: No one really knows, because when you change the rules to the extent that the government have changed the rules, you change behaviours in the market. That's what I don't like about this. Nobody voted for this, John. Nobody saw this coming.
0: Yep.
26: And these are significant and structural reforms in the property market that have just landed without notice. And that's why there's so much turmoil. Mm. If you are trying to work out what will happen from here in the property market, I think at the moment you've got to follow the trend. And the trend is that buyers are hesitant, clearance rates are low, prices are falling, and this is all happening on low stock levels in winter. So the question must be asked, what happens when stock levels accelerate in spring, giving buyers even more options?
0: And that's all feeding into a lot of the concern. And I think about people, older people, who've worked out their retirement plans based on investments in property, and all of that now has gone out the window.
26: Oh, that's right. And that's why people are calling this a form of wealth redistribution, because any time a politician starts talking about affordable housing, unless they're going to miraculously construct affordable housing, which ain't happening anytime soon in Sydney or Australia, affordable housing means lower prices.
0: Yeah, and if you agree with the changes in principle, that doing it so quickly without notice where people have got plans in place over the next few years, that can be really difficult for them.
26: That's right, because that comes back to that point. This was put on the market without notice and it's been immensely disruptive and it's not showing any signs of abating.
0: Peter, it's going to be fascinating hearing from you as we go through the rest of the year, and I guess you're fascinated to see how all of this unfolds. So thank you so much for your time.
26: Yeah, my pleasure, John. Thank you.
0: Yes, there he is. That's Peter O'Malley. He's from Harris Partners Real Estate, just on the situation with the real estate market. We do every Wednesday night at 14 to 12. People listening to us all over the country. James Ashby, who's the, of course, very well known, One Nation Chief of Staff, but he's got a traffic report for us from the Bruce Highway. James, what's happened, mate?
1: John, thanks for beaming in on 4RO up here, mate. I'm just driving back up to Rocky as we speak, but I just come across a massive accident. The Bruce Highway is going to be cut just about 10 kilometres south of Mount Larkin. I suppose you call it a B double. Both carriages or both trailers on their side. I don't know how he's managed to keep the main cab upright though.
0: Right.
1: So it's just blocked the entire highway.
0: So did you get past it and you've seen it, or what's the situation there?
1: Yeah, mate, I got past. It just happened seconds before I got around the corner.
0: Right, okay.
1: Everyone's safe. So I pulled over and checked, but everyone's safe, but it's just completely cut off the highway. There's no way anything will get past other than a four-wheel drive.
0: Okay, so this is on the Bruce Highway. Just give us an exact location or roughly so people know who are moving up and down the coast.
1: So it's 10 kilometres south of Mount Larkin.
0: Okay.
1: Which is about, to give other people an understanding, it's probably about 90k south of Rockhampton.
0: Okay, mate. Look, thank you very much for that. I think you'd be too busy to be hired as a traffic reporter, but very good, mate. Thank you so much for that, because it does take a long time for these things to be cleared too when they're that big. So,
1: this will.
0: Yeah, thanks for letting us know, and our listeners will keep across that through the night. Thank you, mate, and safe driving for the rest of your trip as well. As James Ashby, I think you're going to be too busy for the next few years to be to be doing traffic reports, but that's an important one there, and I think we know, all of you truckies know, an incident like that does take a very long time to clear, so that's there on the Bruce Highway. At now 12 and a half minutes to 12.
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0: 131873 is number. Gary from Springwood says the property market changes will result, he says, in rentals evaporating. Happened when Keating tried this. The government has to back down over the next 18 months. It's an interesting one because I've looked back at the history of that. We're going back to the mid to late 1980s, and there are different views on all of this in terms of the impact. There's no doubt they reversed it. They reversed it within 18 months to 2 years. So we'll see what pans out because it's going to happen. It's not a hypothetical argument. It is going to happen. We will see whether that happens. And at 8 minutes to 12, there's a big story coming out of England. England has been crushed by New Zealand by 160 runs. New Zealand has beaten England to seal the series. The big story there is that Ben Stokes, the English captain, he resigned mid-test. And it's been there's been a lot of criticism of doing it in the middle of a test match. But I think we just need, and I've got Hannah, who's like a lot of Australians, loves the idea of the Poms being humiliated in cricket. But the Ashes are being held in England next year, and the people are looking at this and thinking, well, Stokes resigns the captaincy, and they don't seem to have anyone to replace him, the English team. And Stokes might then maybe do a bit of play in the IPL, but. Is it possible that he refreshes and at some point next year, because there's also going to be a 250th test match, isn't there? 150th test match coming up. That's coming up next year. But he might refresh and come out for the Ashes next year. So I wouldn't be remembering he's a Kiwi as well. He is actually a Kiwi, Ben Stokes. So I reckon we haven't seen the last of him. Let's not say he's gone because he could come back to torment us at some stage. 7.5 to 12 now.
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Some really interesting ones for you in the weeks ahead. That's at 10:30 on Friday nights. That's the OnlyFans podcast with me, and it is a podcast where we talk to rugby league fans. And again, my apologies for those people who may have tuned into John Stanley's OnlyFans expecting something else. 11:53. It is the birthday today. He's no longer with us, left us a long time ago, of the great composer Richard Rodgers, Rodgers and Hammerstein, and they put together Carousel, and he wrote Carousel, from which came this song.

0: Thanks for listening tonight. Phil O'Neill's next. Have a great Tuesday.
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2: Hello, I'm Alex Riddell. British actress Dame Penelope Keith has died at the age of 86. Her family said she died peacefully at her home in Surrey after a battle with cancer. She was best known for her starring role in The Good Life and To the Manor Born.
3: Richard De Vere. Can you see that man as Lord of the Manor of Grantley? Now, don't you be beguiled by that smooth tongue and those rugged good looks. The ability to run an historic estate is in the blood. This is something you can buy at Sainsbury's.
2: The federal government has seized on comments by senior Liberal Melissa McIntosh that her party is in need of a rebrand. Another two opinion polls show core support for the coalition is at a historic low as Labor regains its lead over One Nation. Ms. McIntosh says Liberals need to think about what they're doing and how they're presenting their policies to the public. Prime Minister Anthony Albanese has told Parliament the comments are telling.
4: No wonder they're struggling over there, Mr. Speaker. We had a shadow minister earlier today speak about abandoning the Liberal Party name. She said this, I think it's time for the Liberal Party to rebrand itself. She went on to say, we need to get some experts in.
2: A survivor of the Bondi terrorist attack has told an inquiry he received an influx of social media hate and AI manipulation after the shooting. Arsen Ortrovsky has told the Royal Commission into Anti-Semitism photos of his injuries shared on X prompted offensive comments and manipulated images. An airline employee

0: Employee has been caught allegedly attempting to smuggle more than a kilo of heroin into Melbourne Airport. Madeline Burke reports.
1: The alarm was raised on Thursday when a screening of the woman's luggage at Melbourne Airport security allegedly detected anomalies. Border Force officers found white powder concealed within the lining of 12 tote bags in the luggage, which later returned a positive reading for heroin with an estimated street value of $500,000. The woman, a 26-year-old Thai national, will reappear in court in September, facing two charges over the alleged importation of the drug. Each offence carries a maximum penalty of 25 years imprisonment. Madeline Burke, Melbourne.
0: A Russian couple accused of spying on Australian defence systems have had their charges upgraded in a Brisbane court. The couple were arrested in 2024 following allegations they sent information back to the Kremlin. The pair were initially charged with preparing for an espionage offence, but are now charged with conspiracy to commit espionage. If found guilty, they could face up to 25 years to life behind bars. Checking finance, one Australian dollar is trading at 69 US cents.
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0: Day one of Wimbledon continues with the sun bathing the grass courts of the All England club. But as Craig Gabriel reports, Britain is not having a good day.
3: The Brits are not having a good start to Wimbledon. Earlier, Emma Raducanu withdrew. Now Jack Draper, who was due to play Taylor Fritz on centre on Tuesday, has pulled out with an ongoing arm injury. Australian Alexander Vukic lost earlier. He had issues with his left leg. And Jannik Sinner has just won the second set of his match to level that encounter against Miramar Kuzmanovic on centre, which is hosting David Beckham and Mary Berry in the Royal Box. Craig Gabriel, Wimbledon.
0: And scans have shown Sydney Swans forward Joel Amati has suffered a partial tear of his Achilles tendon, sidelining him for 10 weeks. That's the latest in news and sport.
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0: Checking your weather around the country. Sydney, a shower or two, heading for 21. In Melbourne, showers easing and a top of 17. Brisbane, a shower or two, top of 22. Perth, there will be a possible morning storm and then showers, heading for 17. In Adelaide, a shower or two, top of 17. Canberra, a rainy day and a top of 16. Hobart, a shower or two, 14 degrees. And Darwin, a possible shower and...

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1: Yep, hello, how are you? Back to work again this morning for day number two after the holidays. I said to my wife when she got home last night, I said, what day is it, by the way? She said, it's Monday. I went, really? I have absolutely no idea. As I mentioned this to John Stanley before, you could have asked me and said, I'll give you $50 if you can tell me what day it is, and I probably would have lost out. But anyway, today is Tuesday as we intend to get back to normal, filling in for Tony McManus on 3AW and also on 6PR and 5AA. I don't think 5AA join us for another half an hour. And also regularly as well, and back to normal for this shift for 2GB, 4BC, 2CC, and also all of our affiliated radio stations. It's great to be here with you. 131873 is the phone number. It'd be great to have a chat about anything you want. As you know, on this show, you have carte blanche. Get on, we'll have a chat, and you can talk about anything you want. Within reason, of course, because we don't want to, as you know, Francis and I end up in a little office somewhere with our managers and a bunch of lawyers and a tape recorder waiting to be pressed play with evidence in the middle of a boardroom. Apart from that, anything else, you know, you can go right ahead. And, of course, nothing to fear because Graham, who, as we know, is Scottish, is about to go overseas on his big Scottish sojourn with all of the instructions he's got. But anyway, he's got the trigger finger ready to go too, so we'll be okay. 131873. Today is day 123 of the Iran conflict. What's changed between today and 122 other days? Well, not a great deal. Strait of Hormuz still an issue for commercial tankers. We'll unpack that throughout the morning. Today is Lunar Day number 16, the symbol of the day. Today is the butterfly. The most important thing to remember today is to keep your balance. And the other thing that's really important is that your spleen would be active. Would you have any idea what a spleen would actually look like? I did an interview once with Duff, the guitarist from Guns N' Roses, who just abused his body for years. And he said one day that his pancreas fell out. I mean, I guess we know where it came from. But how would you know that? I mean, I'm guessing that if you're the guitarist from Guns N' Roses, you're not necessarily a biology major. So how would you go, oh, that's the pancreas? Or is that the spleen? Would you know the difference? I don't even think I know where the spleen is, to be honest. But anyway, today, avoid meat and also avoid mushrooms. Mushrooms, they haven't been the same since that old, you know, incident. The best drink of the day today is yoga tea with turmeric. Today, cosmic, or rather cosmetic and eye procedures are advisable. Well, there you go. And the knee is your most active part of the body. There are 27,998,211 people in Australia at the moment. There are 8,301,734,680 and counting people. And since we got on the air here, people have been born by the second, but also unfortunately passing away by the second as well. Since midnight now, so we're into 10 minutes of it. It's been 2,710 births, but 1,282 deaths, unfortunately. But here's the one I like. How many cigarettes have people smoked today? I mean, these are the kind of things you need for the internet. You know, a lot of people say, oh, the internet's rubbish, waste of time. And I go, are you kidding me? Not when you can find out there's been 116,462 cigarettes so far smoked today. And I think they'll also tell you how many emails have been sent today too. Overnights at 2GB.com if you want to send me an email. All right, day 123. Of the Iran conflict. The United States says a high-level meeting on Iran will be held in Doha today, their time, Tuesday, with the president's top envoys Steve Witkoff and Jared Kushner attending while the technical talks would continue on the sideline. In a social media post, Donald Trump said that Iran had requested a meeting and it would take place in the Qatari capital without giving any details. Here's the post from social media, The Truth Social. He said, Iran has requested a meeting. It will take place tomorrow in Doha. He posted on Truth Social, all in capitals. I don't know if I should have shouted that to you or not. Iran's chief negotiator previously told reporters no technical meetings have been scheduled for the week. There's been a fuel frenzy, nonetheless, especially in some parts of Australia, because diesel prices have plummeted to some pre-Iran war levels. Finally. In Sydney, the price of diesel is now $1.73 a litre, 2 cents lower than before the conflict. Well, maybe Jim Chalmers will take credit for that. He's been taking credit for the Iran conflict, causing all kinds of issues. So, you know, why not take credit for things when they go well? In Melbourne, diesel's around $1.74 a litre, 11 cents lower. We'll have a look at that more throughout the morning. Anthony Albanese scored a rare win in the polls as Pauline Hanson's controversial call for an Australian's monoculture sees One Nation's polling go faster the other way after back-to-back wins for One Nation recently. We talked about this and broke it down in just about every increment and detail last night, so I don't know if we want to go back there and discuss monoculture again. Maybe we should move on to other things. Nonetheless, the primary support for the Labor Party rose by 1% to 28%, according to the poll from the analysis of Roy Morgan on Monday. Again, do you think the monoculture... Do we want to talk about the monoculture thing again this morning? Or can we move on to other things? Entirely up to you, my friends. Let's have a look at what else is going on. The Prime Minister, trigger warning. You're going to hear the voice of the Prime Minister. He's addressed the amendments to the under-16 social ban.
2: More than 5 million social media accounts for under-16s have been deactivated as a result of this ban. It has created a global conversation, and we are proud of it. Many nations are now following our lead, indeed at least 20, to implement their own bans.
1: In the meantime, Nationals MP David Littleproud has been talking about the new penalties that need to be enforced. I thought David Littleproud resigned, didn't he? Littleproud? Just as leader. Okay, all right. Well, we should get him back on the phone. I like talking to him. Anyway, he's talking about the new penalties to be enforced on that.
3: Let's be honest. These tech companies already have the technology to be able to block these under 16-year-olds, but they don't want to do it because their advertising dollar predominantly comes for those under 18. So I think it's important that we take them on and have the courage to use these penalties.
1: I'd like to get David back on the show. He was always easy to talk to and always happy to take the call. Matt Canavan was asked if Angus Taylor's days are numbered when he appeared on Sunrise.
4: Well, I'm a half glass full sort of guy, Nats, and the electorate's very restless. People are restless, understandably restless, because they've seen their incomes decline back to 2011 levels under this government, the cost of everything going through the roof. The government's not acting on migration. We're seeing that play out with the lack of housing and vacancy rates being at record lows. So it's very volatile. And, you know, I was a jackaroo, a very poor jackaroo, for a brief period in a previous career. And the first thing you've got to do is get the herd moving. And the herd is moving. It's just not going through the right gate for us at the moment. I get that. Yes. We've got a bit of work to do there.
1: I get the impression he couldn't wait to use that jackaroo thing. I thought, you know, he's probably... How can I shoehorn this, me being a jackaroo, into this conversation? Because I can tell you what, it'll work really well, and I'll somehow talk about herding the crew. I bet he was really happy with himself until the presenter talked over the top of him. Melissa McIntosh said the Libs need to rebrand. What as, though? What can they rebrand to?
5: I think it's time for the Liberal Party to rebrand itself. Some people think that we're stuck in the past and our policies need to resonate with the Australia of today.
1: I saw somebody with a MAGA hat, but it was Make Anthony Go Away or Make Albo Go Away. I think that was one of the ones that Pauline Hanson was flogging off her website. All right, let's get to a couple of texts and then I'll get to your calls. 131-873 is the phone number and 0460-873-873 on the text. Hello, Maureen. Phil, does your introduction music at the start, is it from a TV show? It's driving me mad trying to work out where I've heard it before. It's the good, the bad and the ugly theme from that movie. I think it actually... The music came first, then the movie after that. But that's where that's from, Maureen. And that was our good friend John Stanley's decision when he said, you know, when you get on the show, when you start the new show, which was a long time ago now, many years ago. Was about a year and a half, but when you do overnights, every year's 2 years long. And he said, why don't you have something with ugly in it to represent your previous life? And then we came up with the good, the bad, and the ugly. So that's what that is, the story behind that. Hello, Graham. Phil, time call for the first 2 hours. Look, I can't do the time calls, Graham. We discussed that. And don't think I didn't go home after the show yesterday morning and labour over how we're going to do these time calls. Because people after four are furious. I had texts going, well, hang on a minute. Give the time. So I could give the time as, or if you have a suggestion, please. Somebody suggested do Greenwich Mean Time or something. That's not going to work. Could I do, okay, it's currently such and such in the eastern states. Then I would also have to do the Adelaide time, which is, again, so I'd have to do eastern states time, South Australia time, and West Australia time in order to cover everything. And that just, for a start, I'll stuff it up because you know I'm an idiot. But secondly, I don't think we can do that. Have you got a better solution for me? Apart from people could just look on their phones, I guess. Hello, Wayne, how are you? Did you and Sam have a great camping trip? Did you feed the kangaroos? She didn't feed kangaroos, but when we arrived at this mountainous place that we went to, which I was telling you about last night, the kangaroos came out at dusk. So she was highly impressed by that. I didn't want to say to her, well, they're coming out at dusk because as a seasoned driver across the Nullarbor, when they see the headlights at dusk, that's why they dart out. I didn't want to tell her that, but she got some great photos too. Hello, Tiffy. How are you? Did you get my email? I did. I'll have a look at it. And you wanted me to track somebody down? I shall do that as well. All right, we're here. We've got until 5:30 to enjoy each other's company. And that's great because I can't wait to hear from you. 131-873 is the phone number.
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1: Hello, Roger. How are you? Roger knows about the footy tipping results that we had, and he's teasing me along the lines of, how do you think I know this information? Well, it's hardly, you know, KGB business, is it? But nonetheless, Roger, we will talk to the footy tipper, Michael, in about an hour's time to get the station footy tipping update. And I would like to think that there'll be a congratulatory text from you to Michael, if you can possibly do that. Phil, it's Tiffy. I want to know how Sean Fewings is going. I don't know, but I'm going to get Francis on the case with that, Tiffy. So I did get your email, and I promise I'll do something about it. Hello, Vicky. How are you? So you're in New South Wales, so it's whatever time it is in New South Wales. Okay, 12:25 in New South Wales, and then people can work out what time it is in their state. Okay, problem is with that, Vicky. Somebody in Perth will wake up and I'll go, it's 5:22, and they'll think they've slept in and they won't be able to do the maths on that. So that might be an issue. Paul said, on the other hand, well, people texting in are texting in on a device that gives you the time anyway. Well, that's presumptuous because they may have the old analog phone too, by the way. Hello, Wayne. Phil, have you fallen out with Jason Morrison? Because he was on with Mike Jeffries at least four times. Well, that's funny you would say that, Wayne, because I sent him a text with those complete words. Well, it wasn't even, have we fallen out? It's like, what the F is going on, was the text I sent him. To which he replied, what, mate? And I said, well, you've gone on with Jeffries. You used to come on with me. You don't do that anymore. And he said, because with the Jeffries thing, I get the chance to do it earlier. Can we do it with you? I said, sure. So, just to answer that question, Wayne, yes, the great Jason Morrison, J-Mo, J-Diddy, will be back on the show this coming Thursday morning, and his new segment's called From the Editor's Desk. All right, let's get to a few people on the phone, including Arthur in West Footscray. Hello, Arthur, how are you?
11: Good, thanks, Phil. Good morning, and good morning, Francis, and hello to Grubby that's driving home after 3AW. Talk to him tomorrow night.
1: Yeah, good bloke. I just got a text from Jay who reminded me that Grubby was doing the 3AW night show. And I worked with him and Dee Dee at Fox. And just, you know, and his brother's Richard Stubbs too, Grubby. But
11: yeah,
1: one
11: I
1: of,
11: know that.
1: Mate, I'm telling you, one of the nicest people you could ever meet in your life, Grubby.
11: Definitely. I know that.
1: Don't lend him any money, though. That's the only thing.
11: I'm pretty sure he's right. He's a top bloke. And either Simon is probably listening as well, Simon Owens. Yeah, anyway, we're discussing Disclosure, and it didn't get very... I don't know if you've seen it.
1: Disclosure Day?
11: Yeah, Disclosure Day. Boy. We love Steven Spielberg, but Shane A. Bassett said it was a disappointment. It didn't fire up till half an hour at the end of the show. What? I don't know if you've seen it. I want to get your opinion if you have.
1: I loved it, but then again, I love the whole UFO thing anyway. I don't want to give away too much information about it because people will then go, oh, hang on, I haven't seen it yet, and we've done a spoiler, and I would hate to do that. So while I talk about it without giving away too much, I did think the end was disappointing, but I thought it was thought-provoking for just an entertainment, from an entertainment point of view, I thought it was terrific. For an action film, thought-provoking, but it certainly didn't break much ground in terms of, you know, giving us any information.
11: Fair enough. Well, at least you've seen it. He's a great producer, Steven Spielberg. You know, Fuel and all the ET and Close Encounters of the Third Kind, and it goes on and on. Mm. All right, maybe it'll be worth watching and judging for myself.
1: Oh, you haven't seen it?
11: No, I haven't seen it yet.
1: Oh, right. Okay, mate, you'll love it. It's a great film. You know, if you're expecting some kind of, you know, disclosure about aliens are among us and, you know, Steven Spielberg's actually given us the definitive truth that aliens have been here for ages, like they said was going to happen in the lead up to it, well, forget that because that's not going to happen.
11: All right. Well, like I said, I'll probably see it and judge for myself.
1: Are you going this weekend?
11: Your opinion. So you let me know, so yeah. I'll perhaps go and see it with a friend, and we'll judge for ourselves.
1: Well, I'm here till next week, next Friday, so if you do it before then, can you give me a ring and let me know what you think?
11: Yeah, definitely.
1: Incidentally, have we spoken before?
11: Yeah, of course.
1: Right, I thought so. And when they mentioned Arthur's on the phone, I thought, have we had a chat?
11: Well, remember, You work with a friend of mine, Sean, who in Fox FM, and we discussed the vinyl and Gavin Wood, and it goes
1: there
11: on and
1: go.
11: On.
1: There you go. That's it. Yeah. I was trying to put two and two right. together. It's like, you know, when you see someone in the street and they go, hello, and you go, hello, and you, for the first 20 seconds, you're trying to figure out who they are.
11: Yeah, Jim's my brother, as you know,
1: yes.
11: And we used to speak to Clinton Maynard and Luke Grant. And watch the jelly bean, Tom. Are you joking?
1: Oh, well, you know, I asked him about that. I went in and said, because I came in when I was on holidays and he was in the office, otherwise I never see anyone. I said, you know that I've been putting my hand in your jelly beans? He said, yeah, a few listeners have told me. He said, but you realise that I've never touched those jelly beans. They were sent in as part of a promotion about a year ago. So I've been eating them for about the last 12 months anyway. Thanks.
11: I heard that. I started laughing. Well, if you see, I'm pretty sure you will. If you see Clinton, give him our regards from Jim and I.
1: You've got it, my friend.
11: My brother Jim and to Luke, if you can, please.
1: Yeah, you've got it, my friend. Good to talk to you, Arthur. Let me know if you see the film, buddy.
11: Thank you.
1: Cheers, mate. Take it. 131-873 is the phone number. Meredith, who's in Adelaide. How are you, Meredith, this morning?
12: I'm good, Pat. I've never spoken to you before.
1: You've never? Oh, hang on. Oh, that's good. Hold on. This is Meredith, who's never spoken to us before. She gets the jingle. Here we go.
13: She said I was a
1: welcome to the party that never ends. And by the way, Meredith, I don't know if you're on the 5AA listeners, the Talkback listeners forum, but that's, hello to everybody who's on that, the 5AA Talkback listeners forum on Facebook. I noticed that somebody sent me a link for that today as well.
12: So now, you're talking medical at the beginning.
1: Spleens.
12: Yes. Now, I lost my husband. I shouldn't say lost, but it sounds better than he died.
1: I'm sorry to
12: my
1: hear that.
12: My husband passed away 15 years ago.
1: Mm-hmm. I'm sorry to hear that, Meredith.
12: That long, so
1: yeah.
12: All right. 3.5 weeks before him, I lost my mother. So.
1: Oh, no.
12: Mm. So 2010 wasn't a good year for me.
1: No. I'm sorry to hear
12: anyway,
1: that.
12: Anyway, that's all right. Now, my husband never liked going to the doctors. But he went to the doctor, and the doctor said, oh, you've got to go on an x-rays. He was short like a little jockey. He wasn't very tall, you know. And then he said, oh, yeah. So my hubby went back to him about a day later after he got the x-ray. You know how they've got those special screens? You can click it on and they show everything?
1: Like a CAT scan or an MRI, that sort of thing?
12: Yeah, like an x-ray type.
1: Yeah.
12: He didn't hold it on, put it on the screen. He held it up to the window. And he said, oh, you haven't got a spleen.
1: Is that right?
12: And he said, really? Obviously, you can live without a spleen. And then after that, my hubby went downhill pretty fast and he died within 2 months. And because he died at home, they had to do an autopsy on him. It was awful. And all the tests say everything was intact. It's undetermined. They couldn't find out what caused his death.
1: So do you think he was born without a spleen then, Meredith?
12: This is a clinger. When they did the autopsy, they said his spleen was fine. And yet the doctor said he didn't have one.
1: Isn't that interesting? You'd want to go and get a copy of that x-ray and find out.
12: Well, 15 years.
1: Yeah, a bit late now.
12: I think they go to Canberra, all the records, anyway.
1: Right. You'd think that the doctor would know.
12: But instead of putting it on, I feel like put it on a screen. Don't hold it up to the window.
1: That's exactly right. Are you sure he went to a doctor and not a mechanic by mistake?
12: Oh, God. I told my daughter about him. She came down with me one day when we took her father down. We sat there. And I said, he's not very tall. She thought I was joking. And when he came out and called my late hubby in, she knew he'd dropped dead. He was only about 5'4", 5'5". He wasn't very tall. And she said, she couldn't stop giggling.
1: So this is the doctor who was really short.
12: Yeah.
1: Well,
12: we didn't go to him anymore after that.
1: No, it's lucky he wasn't
12: a lovely doctor now.
1: Lucky he wasn't a butcher because the stakes would have been too high.
12: But, you know, I've got him home here now.
1: And the other thing, too, You know what? They're finding that people are getting born without appendixes because they found that we don't need appendixes anymore. And also wisdom tooth, too. Wisdom teeth. They found that, you know, we more and more people are getting born without these because there was no need. Maybe he was ahead of his time with the missing spleen.
12: Well, it was only 2010. It wasn't that long ago. You know, but my hubby didn't like them very much. My daughter, she really speaks her mind. So she went down and saw him one day. She said, I won't say his name.
1: No, don't.
12: I am a daughter. Can you tell me details? So he looked at his file before they sent it away. And he said, blah, blah, blah. And she said, and then he closed it. She said, hey, I want to hear more about it, not just one or two things. He didn't like that.
1: No, I can imagine. And I can tell where...
12: He put her hand on the folder and slammed it shut. I'm not satisfied.
1: Sure. I can tell where your daughter got her bravado from too, from her mum.
12: No, her dad.
1: Oh, okay. Meredith, lovely to hear from you, sweetheart. Thank you so much for calling through.
12: Thank you, Phil. Lovely to hear you. I hope I hear you again sometime.
1: Well, all until next week, next Friday. So you ring any time you want, okay?
12: Well, David Pemberthy in Adelaide, he's gone overseas for 6 months.
1: 6 months? Crikey, that's bigger than the breakfast announcers' holidays, and I thought they had a load.
12: And they're all upside down in Adelaide. Like, Leith Forrest is off tomorrow. He's back Wednesday. But the morning show are different. The mid-morning show are different.
1: Crikey. Well, I'll be here for you, I promise.
12: Oh, you are sweet.
1: All right. Good on you, Meredith. Lovely to talk to you. 131873 is our number. I've got a few people on the phone there. Tony, Chris, Nicholas. Oh, Nicholas. And Peter, I'll get to you after this, guys.
0: Breakfast with James Willis.
13: Angus Taylor is the federal opposition leader.
14: G'day, James. Good to be with you.
13: When Susan Lee was on 18%, that was the justification to move on her. And now, 4 months on, Angus, we're 1 point back from that on 17%. So what does that say about your ledge?
14: Well, we were in free fall, obviously.
13: You still are.
0: Bringing you the best at breakfast. James Willis, filling in for Ben Fordham on Sydney's 2GB.
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1: Morning to the very great Simon Owens at 3AW, who said, Phil, just with the time calls, why don't you have the guy who's pressing the buttons do them out of the ad break so they can go, you know, like 22 after 12 on the Eastern Seaboard, etc. Now back to Phil O'Neill. So it's not your problem. Well, it would be because that's Graham next door. And Simon, you don't want him telling people anything, to be honest with you, because he's Scottish for a start, and that should explain everything, right? We'll have people ringing up complaining because he'll be giving time calls with attitude. Again, as I mentioned, he's Scottish. Colin says on the email, why is nobody stating the full quote from Paul Hogan? She's a pelican, yeah. This is Hogan's quote. She's a pelican, yeah. Outrageous. So racist. It sounds very much like this stupid buffet over here. Trump. Hogan told the Australian Financial Review on Sunday. Haven't seen that, so I'll look into that, but I know the quote that you're talking about. A few people on the text as well. I'll get to them in just a sec. Thanks so much for texting through, but I've got to get to Tony, because Tony thought he was next before Maggie, and I didn't realise that, and now he's not happy. I'm sorry. Can I apologise?
3: It's okay. Good morning, Phil.
1: Good to talk to you, Tony. I apologise. Yeah, I didn't know what the pecking order was. You can blame Francis. We'll throw him under the bus.
3: Phil, multiculturalism. In the 70s, Al Grasby ruined this country. Australians are fed up with multiculturalism. And don't ever forget, what about these islander people, Pacific Islander Maoris? I confront one-on-one of these people. They're not going to be Australians. No, I'm a New Zealander. No, I'm a Maori. I'm a Tongan. They love Australia, but they come to their heritage, and that's their nature of their belief, right? They're always going to be Tongan. They're always going to be Maori. They're going to be always Samoan. They're going to be Tahiti. They're going to always be Greek. They're going to be always Italian. I'm an Italian. I had an argument with an Italian bloke the other day. No, what, you called me a racist and that. I said, no, what are you doing in Australia? He goes, I like Australia, but I'm Italian blood first. Italian comes number one. And he called me a racist. I'll call him a wog. So I told him I'd get stuck. And then argument, nearly punch up, you know? So, these people don't, when people ring up Talkback Radio, your station and the other station I listen to and that, say, Italians and Greeks and this, well, no, you'll be surprised, a lot of islanders, Italian Greeks, Yugoslavs are still believe on their country, they don't believe in Australia.
1: But if you come from
3: this country, in the 1970s, from Fraser to Hawke and the rest of them, the whole lot of them.
1: Yeah, but let me ask you this though: do you consider yourself to be a Kiwi or an Australian?
3: No, I'm an Australian and my Saxon. I'm anti-immigration.
1: Right, but
3: and
1: you're from New Zealand, like though, right?
3: No, listen, I like one nation, but you look at the one nation, unless they change their policies, their political view, which they change, which should change, is 130,000. The Labor lefties are 250,000. The Liberal lefties are about, 170,000? And that's 130,000. I thought one nation would be, for 5 to 10 years, nothing.
1: Can I ask you this, though? Because
3: I'm an Australian Anglo-Saxon.
1: I was born in England, so I consider myself to be English, but I live in Australia, so I also consider myself to be Australian. If somebody comes from Italy, they would always be Italian, does it matter that you – can you call yourself an Italian Australian?
3: Yeah, but Phil, I want them to be an Australian before they be their heritage. But you confront them one-on-one. It's all right talking about it. Be in the real world. Like I say to their radio station, your station, go out in the street, talk to them, confront them one-on-one. They will never be Australian. They said, I'm Tongan, I'm Samoan, even Asian Australians.
1: But is it okay if somebody – but let me ask you this. Is it okay if somebody who was born in Italy or somebody who was Greek to call themselves a Greek Australian? Does multicultural –
3: The young ones, of course, they learn English here in Australia. But if you ask them one-on-one, confront them in even a nicer way, I'm Greek. They're never going to say I'm Australian. They're not Australian, sorry. So this issue about when people say, Phil, when people say, oh, the Italians migrated there. Well, no.
1: But I disagree with you, Tony. I don't have a problem with somebody. If I meet somebody who's Greek.
3: Multiculturalism, the Grasby, that's why Australians don't like immigration, because all these people have come and you can blame Grasby and the Fraser government. Now, all your Liberal supporters have got to remember that. It was the Fraser government started to bring out multiculturalism and all these, and Grasby, and then Whitlam, and then Hawke, and that continue, and it's still continuing.
1: Yeah, but I don't see how this, if this is the, you know, interpretation of monoculturalism.
3: I'm an Australian nationalist.
1: Yeah, but if this is the interpretation of monoculturalism, okay, so monoculture, does that mean that you are no longer Greek if you are Greek, or you're no longer Italian, for example, if you're Italian or a Kiwi or an Englishman, well, you're just an Australian? Yeah, because if I'm in a taxi with someone who's a taxi driver, and I say to the taxi driver, "Where are you from, mate?" And he goes, "You know, a couple of days. I'm from Australia." I'll go, "No, no, mate. No. Where are you from?" "Oh, I'm Greek."
3: No, but that's wrong. He should be saying, if he's an Australian citizen or if he's born in Australia, he should say Australia. He's not. He's saying Greek.
1: Yeah.
3: That's not going to change, Phil. Multiculturalism, the immigration that Grasby started and continued with, started by the Fraser government and continued with Labor, Liberal, Tweedledum and Tweedledoo. And don't ever think all your Liberal supporters, the Labor is communist left, the Green left, yes. The Liberal Party, they bought it too under the Fraser government and even John
1: Howard. But if you come to Australia and you're Greek or you're Italian,
3: Australian,
1: but you can't stop being Greek and you can't stop being Italian. But it doesn't. You can't suddenly go, okay, I'm
3: Australian and mistaken. Like, tell you, the Aborigines are the only people that say I'm Australian. Then they say Aborigine, but they're Australian. They never say I'm black or whatever, or from whatever. The only people I speak to, I speak to all sorts of people, nice people, not against anyone. They're good, nice people. All I'm saying is that every single nationality, from Tongan to Samoan, and look at the crime rate at Shalvey and Tregear of the islands and back of Penrith. Never hears of that. The islanders don't get tech. I'm talking about the immigration problem in this country.
1: We're all partly due to immigration, and that's why. Aboriginals can say they're Australian because they haven't come from Ireland, for example.
3: Phil, look at Campsie, look at Burwood, don't believe me, go and look at Hurstville, look at the suburb of Sydney. How many have my sacks?
1: But it doesn't matter. The argument here is if you come to Australia and you've got to stop being from Italian or Greek heritage.
3: You've got to have Australian culture.
1: It doesn't mean you have to give, you have to lose the heritage of the country you came from, though. You can't go,
3: America,
1: you know.
3: In America, the Afro-Americans, the Black Americans, and the white Americans, all proud of Americans. Why is that? Why are they all?
1: You couldn't find more prouder people of Australia, you know, with Australia than a lot of Greek and Italian immigrants, because they're the ones who go, "How are you, mate?" And they try to bring in the Australian vernacular, and they go, "How you doing, mate?" Because they want to try and assimilate.
3: What you should be saying is that if you don't reach Australia, you go back where you come from. She's just, I reckon, I think One Nation just go fully like the wrestling, be a baddie.
1: Pauline Hanson's now the WWE wrestler.
3: Well, anyone knows
1: me,
3: I follow professional wrestling.
1: All right, Tony. Good to talk to you, mate. Anything you want to add to that, by all means you can. 131-873. I've got Chris on the phone, Nicholas and Peter also. I've got to get to them in just a sec. And I've got quite a few texts coming through. T wants me to call an ambulance for Frank.
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5: Somebody says, hey, don't tell me that's Chris from Broadie on the phone. He'll talk politics all night. Well, I've got to get to people who ring because that's what people are doing. And also texting too, and I've got to mention your text. Hello, Maggie. How do we know that our Australian Indigenous population didn't settle in from elsewhere? Somebody actually sent me that on, it was on April Fool's Day. Did you hear, Phil, that members of Yothu Yindi, some of them were born in America? And I didn't. Francis and I, also now known, by the way, thank you, Graham, for reminding me, Francis is known as Aussie Frank. We pondered that one for ages, and then I went, oh, hang on, of course. It's April Fool's Day. Hey, Phil, get Tony off the line. Somebody else says, is he talking in caps? As in capital letters. And I've got another one here as well from T. My father came from Italy very young, and he loves the country. And this from Wayne, who says, crikey, your caller Tony's off his head. Any chance he could be related to Bob Catter? Bob?
6: Don't say that, because that irritates me, and I punch blokes in the mouth for saying that.
5: All right, loads of people on the phone. I want to get to you before we get to the news. That's not likely to happen. But let me have a quick chat to Peter in Port Melbourne. How are you, mate?
7: Well, yeah, good. Yourself?
5: I'm all right, mate.
7: First time speaking to you.
5: Oh,
7: yeah, I usually call Tony.
5: First time caller?
7: Someone else.
5: Hang on. First time caller with a bit of Bob Catter underneath it. Sorry, you have to play the first time caller when we have a first time caller. Peter, what did you want to talk about, my friend?
7: I want to talk about the problems that everyone is kicking up a stink with, these auction problems in Victoria, Melbourne and Sydney, New South Wales. They're saying that us people who need to buy a house are going to have troubles of buying a house with $100,000 discount.
5: Right.
7: Why is the media making fake news saying that it's going to be harder for first-time buyers to buy a house when houses are dropping by $100,000? Can you explain that to me, please?
5: Well, that is a good question, but I didn't realize that information was being put out there. Where are you hearing that?
7: It's all over the news. Freo W is saying it.
5: Okay.
7: Herald Sun is saying it. Realestate.com is saying it. The Age is saying it. They're saying that it's making it worse, the fact that investors don't have the upper hand against a home buyer to be able to buy a house. And since they've been kicked out of the market for a house that it's established, it's going to make it harder for people to buy a house that's established with $100,000 less.
5: All right. Well, I'll tell you what. Later this morning, I'm talking to a bloke called Garth Davis later this morning. He's a real estate agent and a property expert. I want to talk to him about that. Then I'll ask him, you know, his opinion on that, because also he wants to basically...
7: One more thing I'll say to you.
5: Yeah, go
7: on. One thing I'll say is that so I've got two kids, and probably about six weeks ago or a month ago, I was really worried that how my kids are going to be able to buy a house, because I bought my first house in 2011. Cost me $600,000. My house is worth $1.5 now.
5: Yeah.
7: Now, if you look at the next 25 years, when they hit 30, or 110 and 13, by the projection of what we've been going for the last 26 years, that house is worth $3 billion.
5: Yeah, if it goes that way.
7: My kids will never be able to buy a house for $3 million.
5: Well, that's the issue then, isn't it?
7: But now they've fixed it. No growth. They're saying it's going to get less growth.
5: Yeah, but the problem is that people are getting, a lot of young people are getting in over their head, and now they're finding that their mortgage is actually worth more than the house itself.
7: Wait. It's worth more when you sell it. You don't sell it.
5: Right.
7: Everyone buys cars under a lease program. For the fifth year, the car's worth zero for depreciation-wise.
5: What
7: if
5: about
7: you can't sell it? It's not worth zero.
5: What about the interest rates keep
7: worth something?
5: If the interest rates keep going up, though, then you're going to find that you can't afford to repay the mortgage because
7: you're in a free market.
5: Right.
7: We're living in a free market. The market has to go up and down, doesn't it? Nothing's fixed. We don't live in a communist system, do we?
5: But it has been. It hasn't been going down that much. It's mostly going up.
7: It's going up, yes. If you look at 2007 and 2008, when John Howard got out, interest rates were 9%. Houses were $400,000. Now houses are at 600,000, 700,000. They're at 6%, 6.5%. I remember I was working in subdivisions when they released land and that. Once the government changed from government released land in Victoria, they went to a private sector. A private sector cuts up enough land for themselves to make a profit. They used to hold out acres and acres and hectares of land for when the market dropped. So when people think the government's going to build land, government's not build houses for people anymore. That's long gone. That probably happened 30, 40 years ago. Everything's privately owned. Everything's privately made.
5: Peter, I'll leave it there. Good to talk to you, my friend. Thanks so much for calling through. So Garth Davis is an estate agent and property expert. His argument is that Treasurer Jim Chalmers has faced the wrath of Nationals leader Matt Canavan over what they've called the budget flop. So we'll talk to him a bit later about that. We'll bring that into the conversation as well. Michael in Werribee, how are you?
0: Good morning, Phil. Your first time caller too, mate.
5: Oh, hang on. I've got to get the jingle. Hang on. It's getting a good workout this morning. She said I was a first-time caller. Most lovely to have you here, Michael. Welcome to the party that never ends, my friend.
0: Oh, good on you, Phil. Appreciate it, Phil.
5: What did you want to mention? Yeah. What did you want to talk about, Mike?
0: Peter, it's a good idea. Mike was talking about the real estate. Something had to be fixed, like the way it was going, like for the young ones. They had to get a chance to get into the market. I agree with that, but what I'm really upset about is the actual capital gains tax on the shares. I found that a way of opportunity for incentive to get ahead, like with local shares, what have you, or American shares. And that way there, that can go towards the house. Like if you make some gains,
5: you
0: put some away for a house. But now the tax is going to be like on grape stocks. It's going to be up to like 47% plus.
5: Yeah, well, that's, you know, kids, the generations coming after us now, their priorities seem to be no longer saving money, no longer about buying a house because they figure they're never going to be able to afford it. And also no longer the priority of having kids as well. So, you know, I don't know whether this is going to be a cyclic thing, it's a generational thing, but, you know, whether or not the boat will right itself or whether or not we're just going to keep going in the direction we're going, where we will have a whole generation of people who don't own houses.
0: True. And then another thing with the populate, wasn't liberal. They said populate or perish after World War II, was it?
5: That's right. Yeah, that's the problem.
0: Prime Minister Chafty. He said it. He was a Labor Prime Minister back in those days because we had to build the Snowy, right?
5: And
0: Shell. In Geelong here, Shell was a lot of migrants from overseas, England, were everywhere, Yugoslavia, everywhere. And I don't know, it wasn't an issue. Everybody worked. We got along. My dad, we're Italian background. My dad came here when he was only 5 with my grandfather. We started market gardening, growing vegetables and that for the markets. And a lot of the guys around here too. We mixed up with the Australians. Today we're best friends, growing up, best friends with the Aussies. And no issues. So I don't know what the big, it's all, I think it's the media. We've got to be careful because the hate and division is very bad. We don't want to get like England, like that type
5: of. I agree with you. Michael, I've got to go, mate, but it's great to talk to you. Graham's given me the wind up because we've got the news coming up. But, mate, really appreciate your call, Michael.

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1: Hey, John and Rob, Chris, Nicholas and Wayne, hang on a sec, guys. I can see you on the phone there and I'll get to you after the news, just which we should do now. And also, I've got a few more texts coming through. I'll get to those in just a sec too. Let's get the news update.
7: Got a smart speaker? 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
8: Hello, I'm Alex Riddell. Australia and Vanuatu have inked a $500 million security treaty following months of negotiations. Federal politics reporter Nelson Scott.
9: Last year, the Prime Minister flew to Port Vila to sign a security pact, only for it to fall apart on the day of his arrival. 10 months later, Anthony Albanese has inked a watered-down version of the Nakamal Agreement alongside his Vanuatu counterpart in Canberra. The treaty cements Australia as the Pacific nation's primary policing partner and bans foreign defence bases in the country amid an ongoing battle for influence with China. Mr Albanese claims it will make the Pacific safer.
10: We want a resilient, sovereign and connected region.
9: Vanuatu PM Jotham Napat says the deal deepens an already strong bond.
11: To strengthen the partnership between our two countries.
9: Australia is expected to sign a similar agreement with Fiji next month. Nelson Scott, Canberra.
8: British actress Dame Penelope Keith has died at the age of 86. Her family said she died peacefully at her home after a battle with cancer. She was best known for starring in The Good Life and To the Manor Born.
12: Richard de Vere. Can you see that man as Lord of the Manor of Grantley? Now, don't you be beguiled by that smooth tongue and those rugged good looks. The ability to run an historic estate is in the blood. This is something you can buy at Sainsbury's.
8: A public inquiry has been held in Perth into Australia's $368 billion AUKUS deal. The partnership between Australia, the UK and the US would see WA operate nuclear-powered submarines. Inquiry Commissioner and former politician Peter Garrett says there's a lot of confusion over the specific details.
13: Properly understanding AUKUS is absolutely essential to them being able to live confidently in this part of the world, confident that their money is being spent well as taxpayers, confident that the plans around AUKUS as we understand them are well thought through.
8: The hopes of finding more survivors in Venezuela's twin earthquakes are beginning to fade as the death toll reaches at least 1,450. The BBC's Will Grant is in one of the hardest hit areas.
14: The small coastal town of Catiela Mar is the site of some of the worst devastation caused by last week's dual earthquakes.

0: The town has been so widely damaged. Along many streets, there are more flattened buildings than there are structures still standing. Despite some 14,000 troops being deployed to the state of La Guaira, some residents have complained that most of the rescue work was done by ordinary people who took it upon themselves to save their neighbours or crawl into collapsed homes to pull out survivors and bodies. Increasingly, with so many dead bodies still encased in the rubble, the authorities are concerned about the possibility of a major public health threat.
1: In finance, one Australian dollar buying 69 US cents.
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1: Day one of Wimbledon has already seen a couple of upsets. Craig Gabriel was there.
3: The All-Russian match has seen the first upset in a tense five-setter. Roman Safiulin, who's making his way back after a lengthy injury break, has beaten the 12th seed and close friend Andrei Rublev 6-4, 6-7, 3-6, 6-3, 7-6, with that fifth set breaker being 14-12. And French Open finalist Maya Falenska has been beaten by Thai player Manachea Sawangakeo 2-6, 7-5, 6-2. Jessica Pegula and Rafa Hoda had wins. Craig Gabriel, Wimbledon.
1: For the Origin decider, Bradman Best, Stephen Crichton and Liam Martin have been recalled for New South Wales, while Dolphins flyer Jack Bostock will make his debut on the wing. In the AFL, scans have shown Swans forward Joel Amati has suffered a partial tear of his Achilles tendon, sidelining him for 10 weeks.
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1: Hi, Mum.
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1: 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Be around soon.
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5: Checking your weather around the country. Sydney, a shower or two, heading for 21. In Melbourne, showers easing and a top of 17. Brisbane, a shower or two, top of 22. Perth, there will be a possible morning storm and then showers, heading for 17. In Adelaide, a shower or two, top of 17. Canberra, a rainy day and a top of 16. Hobart, a shower or two, 14 degrees. And Darwin, a possible shower and 30.

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1: Morning, good to be here with you and filling in, of course, for Tony McManus. What's happened, though, is because we've got all of these extra new stations, we've also got extra calls and we're a lot busier. And I've kind of, now I've got a whole bunch of people waiting on the hold, on hold on the phone, and also texts I haven't got to, so I better get through these, otherwise people will be waiting forever. I do apologise for that. David says, why'd you give Tony the time of day? Well, you know what? If you ring up, you're allowed to come on and say whatever you want, you know, within reason, of course. Louise says, so there, and then just a whole bunch of funny faces on the, exasperated icons on her email as well. A couple of texts and I'll get to the phone. How are you, Tony? On behalf of all immigrants and listeners named Tony, I'd like to apologise for him. That was Tony. Good to hear from you. Hope Jen's okay too, by the way. Maggie, good to get your text too. Rob says you should play Salvador Smith songs. I'm an Aussie, yes I am, sums up all of Australia. Ted says, where are they conducting the polls? Labour Party's union headquarters? The Liberal Party has no hope of getting anywhere until they get rid of the Turnbull Labour. That's what he says too. Hello there. Paul in Adelaide, how are you? A listener from the old SAFM days from Adelaide. Don't people in the eastern states have clocks? Well, you know what, Paul? Don't get me started, because if I do, I'll have to keep giving the time call. Loads of other texts. Sorry I haven't got to them yet, but I do appreciate them. And also, Justine, good to hear from you. Hope you had a good time at the gym yesterday as well. Let me get to the phone. There's loads of people on hold, including John in Camden. How are you, John?
2: Good, thanks, mate. Mate, I was just ringing up. I'm Aussie. I'm First Fleet. Like, we come over in the First Fleet. I've always been Aussie. How many generations does it take you to become an Aussie? You know, like, people are born here with their Greek parents.
1: Mm.
2: They're Aussies, man. But how many generations do it take them to say that they're Aussies?
1: Yeah. And I see the point that you're making, and I also understood the point that Tony made, but if you say to somebody, where you're from, mate, and they go, you know, St Kilda, whatever, you go, yeah, I know that, but you're Greek, where are you from? Do you know what I mean? So does it become, is monoculture, does that mean that your previous heritage comes after your Australian citizenship, or is it completely irrelevant?
2: No, but I'm saying if they're born Australians, two generations in Australia.
1: So yeah. I see your point, and that is a good point.
2: It, like, they've got great heritage, yeah. Cook the food and you know, that's a bit of culture, but they're Australian men. I can't understand it.
1: But, yeah, isn't it also important to embrace the heritage of where you came from as well? Or does that, the point is, do we then just discard? And I don't know why we're talking about Greek and Italian, but with somehow we have, so let's stick with that. If you're, you know, of Greek or Italian heritage and you live in Australia, does that mean then that you no longer recognise or honour your heritage of your previous country?
2: Yeah, I can understand what you're saying there. Yeah, I can understand.
1: And I can get the point that you're trying to make, and Pauline Hanson has to make as well. But also, you know, you also should be proud of where your parents came from and your grandparents as well. And that doesn't mean that you stop being Greek or Italian, because you wouldn't find more prouder Australians than a lot of people that have come from Europe. And
2: I've got a good example. My sister married an Italian bloke. He was born in Australia.
1: Hmm.
2: Right, so now I laugh about this. They call her Nuna, not Nana or Grandma, and they say, "Oh, do you want a drink of aqua? Do you want a drink of aqua?" Like, come on.
1: All right, good to talk to you, mate. Thank you so much for your call there. Appreciate that, John. And I think John may have actually said a little naughty word there too, by the way, inadvertently. I know it was an accident, John, but you've probably caught on the wrong night, because he accidentally threw the F word in there. And as a result, Graham, who, as we know, is Scottish, he's got the finger on the button ready to go. So no issue, John, but I had to dump you on that one because of the fact that you said the F word, because it's part of the Australian vernacular. I wonder if we'll ever get to the stage where we'll just have on the radio, you know, people saying swear words and we just go, well, politicians say it now. Can I take another call, Graham, or do I have to wait a few more seconds? I can take a call now? No, don't take a call? Yes, I can take a call. Crikey, he's Scottish, not just in language, but in hand signals as well. Rob, how are you, mate?
3: Not bad, mate. I can't believe what I'm hearing. Mum and Dad come from overseas. Mum at 18, Dad was about 20, 21. They came out here for a reason, like to work, because there was jobs that needed filling. They did that no one wanted to do. And yet they what needs to realise, they pay taxes, they abide by Australian law, and most importantly, they speak the language. And when people come here and do all that, they call themselves whatever they want. And there's a real difference when people call themselves. They've contributed to society. They help their fellow neighbours out. So, in actual fact, my parents here, they might call themselves Macedonian European, but they're probably more Aussie than people that actually were born here.
1: Yeah. Yeah, and we'll make more of an attempt to assimilate too, and I get that too. And this is the problem that some cultures don't assimilate, but how then do you draw a line between, right, well, these people have accepted being Australian, whereas these people haven't, so therefore do you decide that, I mean, to me, that seems to be very difficult to go, well, okay, you're not saying the word mate when you finish a sentence, so therefore we don't consider you to, you know, have adopted any part of Australia. Because I was born in the UK and I consider myself English, but I also consider myself more Australian, but I was born in England. So that's, you know, where I came from. What country do I love out of all of the countries in the world? Australia, obviously, because I live here and I love it. But it doesn't mean that I'm not English anymore.
3: Yeah, I mean, you as an individual, you know, you get along with people, you make an effort. Like I said, again, you work, you pay taxes, you know, you built the Australian dream. So who cares what you call yourself?
1: Yeah. Yeah, no, I agree with that. And that's, yeah, it's good to talk to you, Rob. Thank you so much, mate. I appreciate that. Let me get to Wayne as well. I've got a lot of calls to get through, and I don't want to leave people on hold too long. Wayne, how are you, mate? What did you want to mention? Morning.
4: Oh, mate, sensational. Sounding absolutely unreal, Phil.
1: God bless you.
4: Phil O'Neill, the Knights have just come alive. They've come alive again. You're back on the radio. There's millions of people driving up and down the highways that absolutely... You're making their night. It's like sitting around a big table, Phil, with all your mates, and you're just having a bit of a chin wag and, you know, getting stuff off your chest and getting opinions off people. But I digress a little bit.
1: Well, thing is that what we do too here on the show, and I appreciate those very kind words, what we do on this overnight show for, you know, the regulars is it has become a family. And as I mentioned to the regular listeners who ring in, we talk to each other, and I certainly speak to them more than I speak to anybody else in my family, except for my wife. And when I'm sort of thinking about things on a day-to-day basis, I think, oh, you know what? Kim in Brisbane would love to know about that. Or I'll be reading a story and I'll go, you know what? That's one for Nicholas. I can't wait. Or Siv, can't wait for them to ring up. And that's the great thing is, you know, we really do. Just one of the joys of doing this type of radio is it's great that we can all actually get on and have an opinion and not be judged by it. Unless, of course, I disagree with what you're saying, in which case I'll hang up on you.
4: And look, I tell you what, I listen to all sorts of radio stations from all over the countryside, and 2GB in Sydney is just absolutely top notch. It really is. And
1: oh, mate, you're doing well here. You might even be on a promo if we had one.
4: Absolutely. Look, chuck me in. I can jump on the side of the microphone anytime you like. Like I said, I digress a little bit.
1: Yeah, go on.
4: I'm a 60s child. I'm a 60s child, and mum and dad. Yeah, they came early through the 40s, and the situation now is we got into property in the 90s, but property now has gone a quantum leap, and there's diminishing returns. Where it's just of my youngest son, we've worked it out. He literally cannot ever afford to buy in Sydney
1: Yeah, that's the situation that you've got to be realistic about, isn't it? And maybe we've got such a cultural change here? Because I don't own, because I'm too stupid to buy when I had money and now it's too late. You know, I'm 63. I'm never going to get any loan. But I've only rented my whole life. It probably will be detrimental to me down the track when I retire and I've got no money. But it hasn't held me back in my life. You know, I'm glad that I made the decisions that I did. You know, down the track, I wish I'd bought a house, but I also have been lucky to live the life that I've wanted to live. There seems to be so much focus on young people buying a house. Maybe that's not the focus that it used to be when we were younger.
4: Well, it's quite incredible. You know, like 950K under this Commonwealth Bank of Australia, CBA, mate, it's 6K a month. You're on the hook. You're on the hook for 6K a month for the next 30 years.
1: Yeah.
4: That's my son has said to me. He said, I can't do that. I can't, like, it means that him and his partner, they cannot get sick at any time.
1: Yeah.
4: Through their life.
1: Yeah.
4: Let alone have kids, let alone do this, let alone do that, let alone have holidays. So, yeah, my mum and dad paid $8,000 almost a quarter acre block in the southwest of Sydney, and $8,000 to the Housing Commission. Now, that property, here we go. This is fact. Anyone can check this up at some stage or other. $36 a week to, $36 a month, sorry. So $9 a week to rent it from the Housing Commission, or $10 a week to buy it. So 40 a month to buy it, $36 a month to rent it. And mate, that's where it's gone from 1960-ish to now, where mate, you're up for $1,500 a week.
1: Yeah, and also you're at the behest of the interest rates and the banks too. But, you know, it's always been a rite of passage. You think, like, you know, when we were younger, okay, you leave school, you get married at about, you know, maybe 21, 22, then you buy a house and then you have a couple of kids. But that whole idea, that whole sort of blueprint of the way, you know, we used to live, I don't think that that's actually equitable or possible at the moment.
4: Yeah, well, it's the government's fault, because they're all in cahoots. I speak to people that have political affiliation, and they're all behest to big corporations that carve up small blocks of land. That's all they do. I see it around. I'm out near the airport, the Nuba Airport, and mate, that's all they do. They just do a little 5 acre, a little 10 acre. They'll do 40 blocks of land, and they'll make it so competitive, and the prices are just going. Well, Southwest Sydney here now, 400 square meters, $1.1 million just for dirt.
1: Crazy yeah. Money, inexplicably crazy money. I better go, Wayne. You ring anytime, mate.
4: Thanks, mate. Love your work.
1: Good to talk to you. Thank you so much. Hang in there, Lynn and Paul, and also Chris. Nicholas is there as well. Nathan and Siv. Got to get to you all in just a moment. We're going to get to our footy tipper as well. But yeah, maybe, you know, the whole idea of leaving school, getting married, having kids, buying a house, maybe that's just not on people's radar anymore. 131873 is the number.
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1: Look at all these calls. Look at all of these texts. Bear with me if I don't get you a text straight away. Jean said not everybody wants to buy a house. That's been going on for decades. Also, Maggie, I got your text. Hindsight, home ownership, what about the children and the children's children? Well, that's true as well. Unless, of course, you are like me and you don't have children, in which case you can be as selfish as you want. Hello, Barry. Phil, I've got good neighbours from Europe. Greece, been here 40 years. I mentioned a current affair and big news stories and they shrugged their shoulders. They don't know. And they didn't even know it was Anzac Day this year. Well, if they don't know about a current affair, then I'm sorry, but you're right, that's bloody un-Australian. He says they only watch SBS news too, so there you go, that was Barry. Maureen said, I started in 67 as a shop assistant, earned $18 per week. Also, Paul says, Pat Panetta on the weekend was playing a clip from Goodfellas, and there were about 300 F-bombs. Oh, one or two slipped through. Well, he was taking a risk. David loves Australia, but he also loves China. I've been watching the World Cup games. They haven't had one welcome to country. Somebody said they're on the text as well. Maureen, how are you? I'm looking for some simple tips on how to live with arthritis of the knee. I've been to the doctor and physio. We did an interview about that, Maureen. Let me see if I can find that and dig that up and play it for you as well. As I mentioned, loads of people on the phone. I'm going to get through as many as I can now and also get to the footy tipper. So bear with me, Siv, Nathan, David, Chris, Nicholas, Lynn, Paul, Nicole and Michael, who are on the phone. In fact, Chris from Broadmeadows has been on the hold for ages. Apologise for that. Chris, how are you, mate? What did you want to mention?
15: Oh, no, I was going to talk politics, but I think I'll give that a scrap. You know how we had Watergate all those years ago? I asked Mike Jeffries about 8 months ago on GGV.com, what's the situation with Biscuitgate at 2GB.com?
1: Oh, I tell you, well, you know, that. Finally, you should mention that. So we had lousy biscuits going back at least a year, and then I went into Clinton Maynard's office and I found out that he had really, really nice biscuits. And so I decided that it was, you know, my duty as his fellow work buddy to put my hand in his biscuit tin until it turned into a huge incident. But it's funny you should say that, because tonight I felt like a biscuit and I hadn't had, there's no nice ones here, but Maynard still got some nice ones in his biscuit jar. I went up, put my hand in there, it was stale.
15: Oh, that's not good. Well, you know, during the 90s, people thought I was a bit of a cracker, you know, a bit of a loose
1: biscuit, yeah.
15: On Melbourne Overnight, and I sent you in some screenshots of from the 1278 days of Fred over before it switched signals with Magic 693.
1: I saw those. That was from you. I wondered who they came from. You sent me about half a dozen, including something from the ANC, I noticed, too.
15: Yeah, that was from Nelson Mandela.
1: Yeah, yes. Saw that. I thought that
15: would have been in the latter part of the 90s.
1: As
15: he was released from jail, serving time, 17 years for no actual crime committed because of, there was a word they used for it at the time, apartheid or something.
1: Yeah.
15: Or lawyer, they toppled apartheid, and then he became candidate for the African National Congress to be president of South Africa at the time, yeah.
1: Yeah, that's right. Thank you so much for that, Chris. I did see that too, by the way, and I wondered where they came from. I thought I'd been awarded something by the ANC from Nelson Mandela. But, you know, maybe I should have just looked a little closer. Thank you, mate. Lynn in Caboolture. How are you? Good morning, Lynn.
11: Good morning. How are you going? Is everything all right?
1: Yeah, I'm very well, and I'm glad to be talking to you, Lynn.
11: Yes, well, I was just listening to them talking about being Australian, un-Australian, all this other jazz. You know, we live in the most beautiful country in the world, and if you're privileged to live here, work here, you've got a house, you've got a roof over your head, food on the table. I know that's not true for a lot of people, but for most families, it is. And if you can't call yourself an Aussie, what are you doing here? I don't understand. If you might have ties, my family go back. We were migrants, but I'm an Aussie first, and so should they be.
1: Yeah, I hear what you're saying.
11: I don't understand it.
1: I hear what you're saying, but then again, if you say to someone, "Where are you from, mate?" and they go, "I'm an Aussie," then you'll go, "Yeah, I know that, but where are you originally from?" Because, and we're only asking that because we're Aussies. We're interested in where people come from. So.
11: Yes, but if you're born here...
1: If you're born here, then you're an Aussie, yeah.
11: Your parents might have been born somewhere else and say, well, I do have heritage from such and such, but I'm an Aussie.
1: Yeah.
11: I'm from here.
1: Well, that's a good point.
11: And if they can't recognise that point, if they can't recognise it, well, they should go back to the country that they're familiar with and they want to be with. Well, let them go back there and see how long they last. I guess they'll be back here real quick.
1: And you're absolutely right, but I think the point we were making was if you have come from another country to live in Australia, you've lived here for 40 years, and again, go back to the Greek and the and Italian heritage, you still are a Greek or an Italian Australian.
11: By birth. But when you take it, if you become a naturalised Australian...
1: Yeah, I agree with you. I'm more than happy to split hairs on that and say you're absolutely right.
11: Yeah, the other point I want to make is too about the incorrect language on radio and in Parliament. I think there should be standards. We have to start keeping those standards because if we start using incorrect language even in Parliament and on the radio, I just think that we're going downhill. We're going backwards. We're not being polite. We're being inconsiderate, rude, and it's just not on as far as I'm concerned. I think we should start setting an example. Radio and Parliament. I heard they said a four-letter word in there the other week, and I was appalled because they are supposed to be the epitome of quality people, but they're not.
1: I totally agree with you.
11: So, you know, our children have got nothing to look up to, no one to look up to. What sort of standard is that? Is it setting for the rest of the world?
1: But you know what, and you've got very strict rules in radio too, though, Lynn, so we can't swear, and I don't think there's a place for it, but I agree with you as well that politicians shouldn't swear because they have a certain stature that, you know, we all aspire to or should aspire to. But I think it started with Donald Trump, who now pretty much swears whenever, you know, he's doing a press conference or whatever, not all the time, but he does do that. And I think everybody else has suddenly thought, oh, if he's doing it, and he's populist, but also he has, you know, great supporter base, maybe...
11: laws as we did. It used to be an offence. Did you know it was an offence to swear over the telephone many years ago?
1: Is that right? I didn't know that.
11: Yeah, that's way back in the Communications Act, way, way back.
1: Wow.
11: But, you know, we've let things slide, and I think it's about time we pulled up. And also I think our DJs really, really need to be able to speak correctly and pronounce words correctly. I pulled up someone on the ABC the other day because you know what a debutante is, you know they make their debut.
1: Yep.
11: Well, the DJ said debut.
1: Okay, well, there's no excuse for that. But do you say debutante? Because I would say debutante.
11: No, it's debutante.
1: Debutante.
11: But no, they make their debut and they're a debutante.
1: Right, okay, good. All right. Well, no, you're absolutely right. There's, you know, no reason or excuse to butcher the English language, especially on the ABC, because we're paying for that.
11: That's what I told them. We're paying that. That's taxpayer money. Their DJs should know how to speak English correctly, and all DJs should be able to speak nicely, correctly, without language, because it sets an example to the rest of the world, to the young people listening, because that's all they hear.
1: Mm.
11: And then you try and talk to someone young these days, and it's like, and like we did this, and like, you know, and they can't put three words together.
1: No, well, I think it was Orson Welles in 1984 who talked about newspeak. Well, we're there now. You know, everything is abbreviated in text speak.
11: It's not newspeak, it's bad speak.
1: Bad speak. Nice to talk to you, Lynn. Thanks so much. Drive carefully.
11: You too. Thank you.
1: Bye bye. 131873 is the number. Got loads of people on the line. I do want to get to you, so hang in there. Got your texts as well. But after this, I've got to talk footy with our footy tipper.
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1: Morning, Adam and Maggie, Michael, Rob, Dr. John, how are you? Jerry, Maureen, Jean, Maggie. Do have your texts, and I will get to them in just a moment. On the show, for our regular listeners, you would know that we do NRL footy tipping. There's a radio station footy tipping competition that goes on here as well. Our footy tipper is called Michael. But believe it or not, the guy that's in the lead at the moment, a guy called Michael McLaren, you can see why I got his name wrong, because just like the Sex Pistols manager, he's an anarchist. And he's decided to take it upon himself by not doing his own footy tipping, but by getting one of his listeners to do his footy tipping, which I think is a blasphemy, sacrilege, and basically cheating, because, you know, he's not making his own tips, and yet he's claiming the number one position on the footy tipping table, which, again, for me, it's, you know, why would you get one of your listeners to do the footy tipping for you when you could do it yourself? Anyway, let's get to my footy tipper. Good to talk to you, Michael. How have you been?
29: Good, thanks, Phil. Morning, listeners.
1: So, you've been sending me while I was on holiday for a couple of weeks your tips. I've been putting them in. As you would know, you've been doing extremely well. But are you actually familiar with where we're at this particular stage?
29: I have no clue, but I know from the last time we spoke, out of 20 tips, we've got 15 right out of 3 weeks.
1: Okay. Well, what were we about a month ago? We were something like 10th, I think, on the table,
29: yeah,
1: weren't we?
29: Yeah, about 10th. Yeah, yep,
1: okay.
29: Yep.
1: And whereabouts are we for the NRL footy tipping for the year? We're over halfway in the season by now?
29: I think around 18th coming up this weekend.
1: Okay, so we're past the halfway stage.
29: Yeah, correct.
1: Okay, all right. Well, this is the email that came out. Congratulations to Mark Geyer and Phil O'Neill.
29: Ooh.
1: Who tipped 7 out of 8 this week. This still
29: Good
1: means
29: work.
1: That Michael McLaren, who, as we know, is cheating by getting one of his listeners to do it.
29: Yes.
1: Anyway, he still retained his lead on 88 points. However, I'd like to give you just an idea of where we're at this particular stage. Currently, and we were 10th a month ago, right?
29: Mm-hmm. Yep.
1: Currently in first place on the radio station presenters NRL tipping list is Michael McLaren on 88. Mm-hmm.
29: Yeah, cheap. Yes.
1: And in second place on 84 points in second place is Phil O'Neill.
29: Go away. Second.
1: Hey?
29: Second?
1: Second. We're in second place.
29: And I said to you, remember a while ago, I said the only way is up?
1: I knew it, and I knew you weren't just quoting that song from Yaz just in a willy-nilly fashion. So here we are, champ. I knew and I had faith all the way, and I think that it's about time that Roger pulled his head in.
29: And Wayne. Opposition leader.
1: And even Michelle, who's been, you know, curiously quiet last year's footy tipper. It's about time they bowed down to the champion.
29: We can't just stay level. We'll stay level head at the moment. You know, we could have an awful round coming up, you know, we don't know yet.
1: So let's not jinx ourselves.
29: Above water.
1: That's it. Okay, so how do you feel, and I'll get your tips for tomorrow, but how do you feel, incidentally, with this next round? Do you feel like we could take this bloody, this pretender, Michael?
29: I think it's only 5 games this weekend. State of Origins, again, is on Wednesday week. Game 3, weeks later.
1: Okay, well, and by the way, how's your team going? You're the Broncos, aren't you?
29: Yeah, too many injuries, not in form, season's over, so... time to pack up.
1: No, well, don't give up yet, but, you know, Sea Eagles, crikey, my mate Brian, and of course Michelle's a Sea Eagle too.
29: Yes.
1: They would just
29: Fosball,
1: be loving
29: the
1: Fosball's
29: yeah.
1: on fire. As are you, my friend.
29: Yes, I can't believe that.
1: Can you believe it? You are the king. So, well, at least the king, the heir to the throne. Let's talk tomorrow night. Let's keep going on the trajectory we're going. Roger says, isn't it funny how the two hosts who are cheating are leading the tipping competition? Well, I don't know.
29: Mark Geyer and Ian McLaren, yeah.
1: Yeah, there
29: you go.
1: Exactly, Roger. So I think that's Roger's way of saying, okay, I also bow down to your superiority. Those are the words that he meant to type, and he'll probably type very soon.
29: Yeah, he'll type. We know the typos. Yeah,
1: exactly. Well done, champ. Let's talk tomorrow.
29: Okay. We'll talk 24, eh?
1: You got it. Thank you very much. Come on, Roger. Give him the chance. The Sci-Fi Classics has talked to John Logan's runs, 50 years old. You should interview Michael York about the film. I wonder, is he still with us? How everybody was terminated at the age of 30. I know the film and I know it well. They remade it with Justin Timberlake, of all people. I didn't even know Michael York was still alive. But yeah, classic film, Dr. John. I do appreciate that too. Thank you so much. Let me get to the phone. There's loads of people who are ringing through. And on the subject of films... Good morning, Nathan. How are you?
2: Good, thanks, Phil. How are you?
1: Nice to talk to you. You wanted to talk both movies and sport. In which order?
2: It doesn't matter which way how to do it. What sort of movie do you like to watch?
1: I like A24, anything that they make. They're an independent film company, although lately they've been bought out. But I like sort of... you know, offbeat. I'm not really a big fan of blockbusters, so I like something that's unusual. What do you like?
2: Not big scary movies and that sort of stuff.
1: Mm. Yeah, Sam likes that. My wife loves the horror movies, so we've seen all of them.
2: And it's now sports.
1: Yes.
2: What sort of sports do you like to watch?
1: I'm watching the football at the moment because I'm English. I want to watch England win, but also because I'm Australian. I also want to watch the Australian team win. But also I like boxing.
2: Okay. And I like car racing.
1: Oh, yeah.
2: Yep, and I'll follow the V8s.
1: Right, okay, yeah.
2: When they are on the TV, and the sort of sports I like, and a bit of soccer as well.
1: Right, have you been to Bathurst?
2: No. I only been to Sandown, mm-hmm. down in Victoria, and Phillip Island Racetrack, in where Phillip Island is.
1: Right, who's your favourite Australian, V8 driver of all time?
2: It's be Craig Lowndes.
1: Yeah, we should try and get him on the show.
2: I listen to that if you did.
1: Yeah, okay, because we have a segment.
2: And people can ask him few questions to ask, ring up and ask him a few questions or something.
1: Of course, absolutely. I'll tell you what, I'll put you back to Francis. I don't know if we can get Craig Lowndes, but we'll put him in for our segment, which is called Peeping Tom. He's giving me the thumbs up on that. So if we can get him on, we have a segment once a week called Peeping Tom, where we speak to, you know, famous Australians and famous international people about their careers. If we get Craig on, I promise you, you'll also be on and you can ask him a question. Okay, Nathan?
2: Yes, okay, thanks, Phil.
1: Absolute pleasure talking to you.
2: How's your holiday?
1: Yeah, good, mate, yeah. It's getting a bit hard to adjust to being back, but I'm glad to be back because I miss all my friends.
2: Where'd you go?
1: Oh, nowhere. Went away to a bubble tent for one night, but that was enough. Okay. I like to lie on the couch. I'm at that age now where I don't like to go anywhere, you know. Maybe the corner shop, but that's about it because I'm lazy now.
2: You want to put me back to
1: Francis? Yeah, you got it, mate. Hang on there a second. If we get Craig, we'll get you on the phone too. Morning, David. How are you?
3: G'day, Phil. How are you, mate?
1: Good, buddy. Good to talk to you.
3: As Andrew. Look, I was ringing up just you've been discussing, what people say and can't say, all that. I'm beginning to think we've become a little bit too precious.
1: Oh, absolutely. I agree with you.
3: I just quoted you can say the same joke, exactly the same joke about two groups of people.
1: Yeah.
3: And I know, who's the bloke on the phone? I forgot.
1: Aussie Frank, Francis, yeah.
3: Yeah, okay. Now, I quoted the joke, and I suppose I know he's got his job to do, but he said to me, I might have to dump the joke.
1: Right.
3: And I will start saying the joke if it gets dumped.
1: Well, I don't want to dump you. How about if you're even slightly concerned about it, we don't do that and we just talk about football? But you're right. It's funny,
3: okay,
1: though.
3: I will start the joke. You've probably heard it a million times.
1: Graham's going, please don't, because every time we dump someone, and if we do have to dump them, it takes ages before it builds back up and I can talk to them. Can we not do...
3: I'm very disappointing,
1: okay.
3: Phil,
1: But no, I hear you. I just don't want to dump you, and it's not up to me to decide whether or not a joke is funny, or in fact, whether a joke is going to insult somebody, but that's the world we live in at the moment, is like Ricky Gervais says, were you offended, or were you did you think you should be offended, and that's why. And
3: okay, Phil, look, I appreciate what you're saying.
1: And don't get me wrong, and I'm all for a great joke. However, somebody somewhere is going to find it offensive. But you're right, we're now in a situation where you can't even say to somebody, at work, hey, I like your haircut, or I like that outfit you're wearing, because then you'll go, oh gosh, will that be misconstrued as, being sort of a sex pest or something like that? Even sometimes the women feel that way when I compliment their outfits as well. Can you give me the punchline to the joke?
3: The punchline is, first you borrow two eggs.
1: See, I like that. You know what? That's the way jokes should be. That... You should always just give the punch. No, I don't want to hear the rest of it.
3: Are you aware of the joke, Phil?
1: No, I'm not, but I like the punchline on its own. And that's, we should just have a segment where you call up, you give me the punchline to an offensive joke, and then we laugh, and then it doesn't matter,
3: Well, I'll give you the first.
1: No, I don't want to hear the first part, because I want to play football song for you. Have you been watching the football?
3: Of course I have.
1: What do you think?
3: Well, I am nervous because England just don't seem to, it's the same old,
1: same old every single time.
3: Yeah,
1: But we've got Harry Kane. Have you noticed Harry Kane looks like, if Prince William had hair and a bigger beard,
3: he
1: would look like Harry Kane.
3: Yeah. Well, I remember years ago, I don't even remember, if you remember that film that came out years ago that had Michael Caine and all the famous, The Great Escape or something like that it was called.
1: Mm-hmm.
3: And it was about when English prisoners of war played Germans a game of soccer.
1: Yeah, I remember that. Yeah, yep.
3: Yeah, and Michael Caine was the star. And I remember at the time when it came out, Harry Kane was just coming up. And I, as you know, I'm a West Ham fan.
1: Yeah, sorry for that.
3: And I said, no, not Michael Caine, Harry Caine, sign Harry Caine.
1: You're only supposed to kick the ball in the net. Take care, David. Right, yeah. And, yep, I appreciate you giving me the punchline for the joke, but not the whole thing.
3: Okay, mate.
1: Good on you, buddy.
3: Cheers, Phil.
1: Take care, Dave. Loads of people on the phone. John, Paul. No, not Ringo. John, Paul, Nicole, Michael, Bruce, Nicholas still, Steve, Nathan, Siv. Hang on there a sec. I want to get to you before the news. I'm not going to get to everybody before the news. The thing about going national on this show is the phones are just completely full and I want to get everybody on.
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1: Margaret says on the text, Phil, why are you asking somebody in a taxi where they're from? To do so, you must be basing it on their accent or skin colour, and that's discriminatory, in my view, and serves this country no real good. The debate about one's heritage and or being Australian is interesting. I think the issue can be simplified by focusing on attachment theory and citizenship. And she goes on, it's rather a longer text. And I won't go to the whole one, but I disagree with you, Margaret, because I'm genuinely interested in people. And if I get into a taxi and I hear an accent, I would say, where are you from? Based on I'm interested in knowing what part of the world they're from and what their story is. Certainly, I don't see it as being me discriminating about them because of their accent. And unless I said something that was, you know, obviously racist. In that case, that would be discriminatory, I think. Let's get to old mate, who I haven't spoken to since I've been on holiday.
11: They're coming to take me away, haha.
1: And that would be Siv. How are you? You've been well?
14: I have. They haven't taken me away yet, just so you know. Somebody actually said that last week. They wrote that in a text. And I thought, well, that's nice of you. I'm glad you think of me that well that you wish I was taken away. That's fantastic.
1: But you chose the song. Did somebody hear your intro song and then they went, why are you doing that?
14: I did. No, I did. I did. I'm leaning right into it. It's the new expression. I don't like that expression.
1: No, I don't either. No, there's some things I don't like, and leaning into it is... You're absolutely right. That really annoys me.
14: That's a topic. What expression do you dislike? You can totally fill the phones up until 5:30 Eastern Australian time.
1: Don't need it this morning. They're already full. But yeah, sorry. Carry on.
14: I don't like that one either. Look, just briefly. Yeah, that whole thing about monoculture being Australian. I mean, the arty farty lot were stroking their beards and staring at their paintings and debating that ever since I was a kid. I mean, it's a never-ending debate.
1: Mm. Yeah.
14: You know, because everyone's got a view on what constitutes an Australian. I think the way I see it, we've got influences that are from the city, but a lot of our characteristics come from out there in the bush because the way people had to behave and had to survive. Well, I mean, you had to know certain things. You had to know how to survive in the harsh climates out there, and you had to know how to fend for yourself. And a lot of that character... we've just carried on into city life. And I think some of that might have some influence into our national character.
1: And also it's good to have these conversations, even if they're brought up with maybe the intention wasn't meant to be about what does it mean to be Australia. But now, having mentioned the monoculture thing, we're talking on the radio about what it means to be Australia in, you know, a conversational and not a an aggressive fashion.
14: It's not a confronting thing, no.
1: Yeah, because that's not going to get anybody anywhere.
14: I disagree with that text about you shouldn't be asking. So people have asked me. I've been mixed up. Believe you me, I've had people mix me up for being Sri Lankan. But that has prompted me to explain my story. I don't mind doing it. Now, if you are going to then use it against me in an insult, that's a different thing. That would be discrimination. Or if you're going to refuse me a job or a position on that basis, that is discrimination. Not asking where you're coming from, where you've come from originally. That's about heritage, that's about ancestry, and all that good stuff. But I'm going to go because I said I'd be brief.
1: Before you go, and I know you like to hang up on yourself, and that's good because your thing, and that's absolutely right. But you know, this is the thing, that people aren't being racist by saying, where are you from? Australians are the most easygoing nation in the world, and everybody knows that, and everybody loves Australians. When you go overseas, you go, oh, Australian, right? Well, you know, they want to know about you.
14: Even the Brits who whinge about the bloody heat every 5 minutes because their climate, their houses weren't built for heat.
1: People around the world.
14: Us.
1: Yeah, you go to anywhere in America and you say I'm Australian. They go, Australian. People love you, and they assume that Australians are easy-go-lucky, happy people, and that's the culture that we want to really cultivate as well. The fact that
14: they think we are Austrian.
1: That's it, and there he goes. Siv, listen, I'm going to have to get to these calls after the phone, after the news. John and Paul, Michael, Steve, Nicholas and Bruce. I'm not used to having so many people on the line, obviously, now that we're national for the next 2 weeks. I want to get everybody's opinion on the radio, so please bear with me because I've got the news update coming up.
0: Breakfast with James Willis.
15: Angus Taylor is the federal opposition leader.
16: G'day, James. Good to be with you.
15: When Susan Lee was on 18%, that was the justification to move on her. And now, 4 months on, Angus, we're 1 point back from that on 17%. So what does that say about your leadership?
16: Well, we were in free fall, obviously.
15: You still are.
0: Bringing you the best at breakfast. James Willis, filling in for Ben Fordham on Sydney's 2GB.
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6: Got a text here as well. Phil, Celtic or Rangers? Well, it's no point asking me because I'm not Scottish, but Graham is. And Graham said, Rangers all the way. So there you go. And he's about to jump on the plane and go all the way to the UK where he's going on a holiday. Well, there's not going to be a lot of time for holiday, of course, for Graham, because he's also going to be the only Australian reporter at the Commonwealth Games. Small disclaimer, that might not necessarily be true, but nonetheless, he's got accreditation for that. He's also going to go to Loch Ness. We have him sitting on the banks of Loch Ness with a fishing rod. He's going to try and catch the Loch Ness monster and a whole bunch more. We'll get his update in a moment.
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7: Hello, I'm Alex Riddell. The opposition says it's open to supporting stronger penalties for tech giants that breach the social media ban for under 16s. The federal government has introduced legislation to increase the fines for organisations that defy the laws to $99 million. The bill also gives the eSafety Commissioner greater powers to compel information from big tech companies. Nationals MP David Littleproud says any new penalties need to be enforced.
8: These tech companies already have the technology to be able to block these under 16-year-olds, but they don't want to do it because their advertising dollar predominantly comes for those under 18. So I think it's important that we take them on.
7: Dame Penelope Keith, best known for starring in British sitcoms The Good Life and To the Manor Born, has died at the age of 86.
9: I want to be as succinct as possible, Jerry. Christmas is cancelled because they won't deliver it. Well, I telephoned first thing this morning to check that they were redelivering our order, properly made up, and I was informed that they don't make deliveries on Christmas Day. Naturally, I asked to speak to the highest authority in the building.
10: Naturally, who did you get?
9: Fred.
7: In a statement, her family revealed Penelope Keith died peacefully while living with cancer at her home in Surrey, where she had lived for more than 50 years. An extension of the fuel tax reduction has passed through federal parliament. The excise will be lowered by 16 cents for each litre of petrol and diesel until August 2nd. The road user charge for heavy vehicles will also come down over the same period. A survivor of the Bondi terrorist attack has told an inquiry he received an influx of social media hate and AI manipulation after the shooting. Arsene Ortrovsky has told the Royal Commission into Anti-Semitism photos of his injuries shared on social media platform X prompted offensive comments and the manipulated images. A Russian couple accused of spying on Australian defence systems have had their charges upgraded in a Brisbane court. Georgia Kondek has the details.
11: The couple were arrested in 2024 following allegations they were accessing Australian defence systems and sending information back to the Kremlin. The woman had been working for the Australian Army and held security clearance. Police allege she travelled to Russia and instructed her husband to log into her work account and send material to a private email. The pair were initially charged with preparing for an espionage offence, which carries a maximum penalty of 15 years imprisonment. But the charge was dropped and replaced with a charge of conspiracy to commit espionage, and if found guilty, they could face between 25 years and life behind bars. Georgia Kondek, Brisbane.
7: And Australia and Vanuatu have signed a $500 million security treaty following months of negotiations. The treaty cements Australia as the Pacific nation's primary policing partner. In finance, one Australian dollar buying 69 US cents.
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0: app.
1: Wimbledon is underway for 2026, with Australian Alexander Vukic losing his first round match. Craig Gabriel is there.
2: Alexander Vukic played a tight first set with American Jenson Brooksby, but then the Australian started to struggle physically with his left leg, and the physios were called to the court and spent a fair bit of time on him. Vukic continued playing, but was then overwhelmed 7-6, 6-1, 6-1. Fourth seed Jessica Pegula won in straight sets, as did Spanish teen Rafael Jordá. And the guests in the Royal Box is solid: David Becker, Mary Berry, Ronan Keating, and Oscar winner Mark Rylance. Craig Gabriel, Wimbledon.
1: Queensland have named Patrick Carrigan, Jeremiah Nanai and Corey Horsburgh for their squad for next week's State of Origin decider, and St Kilda's Tom De Koning is expected to spend at least a month on the sidelines as he recovers from a punctured lung and two fractured ribs.
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3: Hey Bob, I followed your advice.
4: Yeah?
3: Yeah. 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
4: That's great, Frank. 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
3: Yeah?
4: Yeah, since 1919.
3: Huh. 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
1: Checking your weather around the country. Sydney, a shower or two, heading for 21. In Melbourne, showers easing and a top of 17. Brisbane, a shower or two, top of 22. Perth, there will be a possible morning storm and then showers, heading for 17. In Adelaide, a shower or two, top of 17. Canberra, a rainy day and a top of 16. Hobart, a shower or two, 14 degrees. And Darwin, a possible shower and 30.
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12: Good to have you company. I'm filling in for Tony McManus on 3AW and also 5AA Adelaide and 6PR in Perth as well. And good morning to everybody who's listening in and also on the 5AA Facebook page too, which I mentioned before. Nice to have you here. Thank you so much for the little mention that you gave me as well. It came through on my phone on the Facebook page. Also through 2GB Sydney, 4BC Brisbane, 2CC Canberra and our affiliated stations as well. Tiffany, nice to hear from you. Everybody, newsflash, if you're wanting to use the Coles app right now, it's undergoing planned maintenance from 12 a.m. to 6 a.m. Tuesday. Appreciate that. Got a lot to get into, including some people who've been on the phone for, absolutely looks like most of the night as well. So I do apologise. 131-873 is the phone number. Paul's in Melbourne. Mate, I know you've been hanging on the phone there for ages, Paul, and I do apologise. How are you?
13: Yeah, I'm doing well, yourself.
12: I'm okay, mate. What did you want to mention?
13: About being Australian, but just quickly, first of all, on property, 48% of the cost of a new home in Australia is government fees, taxes and charges. I think you should get rid of the two phone books worth of regulations and instead have a very simple rule. It's your property. You can build whatever you want on it, subject to two things. One, it must be safe. Two, it must not unreasonably diminish the happiness of your neighbours. And that would accelerate how quickly houses could be built. They'd be churned out like sausages, and it would cut out a lot of the costs and the time delays and the interest holding costs. And people can have the house that they want to have on their land.
12: I agree with you on that. I've always thought the same thing, apart from maybe height issues. You should be able to, if it's your land, build whatever the bloody hell you want on it without having to go through all of the red tape that goes with that.
13: Well, height issues would come over unreasonably diminishing the happiness of your neighbours. But in terms of being Australian, Australian is not a monoculture. The British came here and they built the ports. The Irish came here and they worked the mines. The Italians came here and they built the Snowy Mountains. The Germans came here and they gave us the Barossa and the wine industry. The Chinese came here. They gave us entrepreneurial small business. And the Palestinians came here.
12: Hmm. Are you going to add to that? Or okay.
13: And I don't think it's where you've come from. I think it's where you're going is the question. And if you want to come here, monoculture, I think that was an awkward word that Hanson used. I'd use a different word, which I think probably means the same thing or what she was trying to get to. And I'd just use the word harmony. You want to come here, you want to join the team, you know, that's fine. You know, leave whatever ancient hatreds you have at the door, because that's not Australia. Just come here and live in harmony, and you do you, and you should be free to live happily. The American system there with the Statue of Liberty at Ellis Island, up until 1914, there was virtually no immigration rules in the U.S. You'd turn up at Ellis Island, you'd fill out a form, you'd walk out the door, and there'd be a whole bunch of people there trying to offer you jobs, you know, looking for plumbers or carpenters or whomever. And that was fine. And you can have that, or you can have a very strong welfare system. But you can't have mass immigration and a very open welfare system. There's not a country on earth, and plenty have tried it, there's not a single country that's ever managed to do that successfully.
12: Always good to talk to you. Thank you so much, Paul. I really appreciate that. Appreciate your call. And he did also, I felt like he was going to go into an area of one of the Romans ever done for us, which obviously nothing. I mean, well, except for sanitation and medicine and public health and education and irrigation. But apart from sanitation, medicine, public health, education and irrigation, what have the Romans ever done for us apart from roads? And wine and public baths and public order. By the way, Michael is in Albury. Been hanging on there for ages. Are you in the good side of town or the bad side? Michael, good morning. You in Albury or Wodonga?
14: I'm not in Albury. I'm in Thornbury.
12: Oh, okay. Well, I do apologise.
14: That's okay. Look, I just want to talk about this thing about becoming an Australian and believing we're Australians.
12: Yeah, sure.
14: I'm a child of immigrant parents from Greece. I'm 62 years of age now. I grew up in a period where we were called wogs and dagos and despised and marginalised, but we managed to fit in and assimilate. And I'm of the opinion that as long as we fly independent flags which represent minorities, like the Torres Strait Islanders, the Indigenous Australians, the Aboriginals, and then the Anglo-Saxon Celtic people fly the Union Jack on the Southern Cross, I'm of the opinion we should fly one distinct, unique, new Australian flag to represent us all and start afresh and move on forward.
12: That's not a bad idea, but, gee, you wouldn't be able to get people to change their opinions on that because, you know, yeah. They will say, well, okay, no, because people died for that flag. And I could see that too. That would be something that never happened. But this is the other thing that you mentioned, and I talked to Nick Giannopoulos about this, the fact that we can say the word WOG in Australia now in the way that we are as Australians. If somebody gives you a horrible nickname, it's because they like you. And that's the thing that we don't ever want to lose that sense of irreverence that we have and self-deprecation that we have in Australia. That, you know, everybody now is so busy looking for something that suits their narrative that they've forgotten that the Australia that we knew, our only narrative was that as long as you fit in and you're a good person, then you can be part of Australia. Doesn't matter where you came from, but it just seems now that the parameters of that, well, fitting in thing have become so much wider.
14: Don't you believe that flying completely different flags is confusing for the majority of the population? The Torres Strait Islanders fly their flag. Then we have the Anglo-Saxon Union Jack, and then there's the Aboriginal Indigenous Land Knights flag. Mm. The Canadians have one flag, the maple leaf. They're still part of the Commonwealth. The Kiwis have a silver feather on the black background. Why can't we have one distinctly uniquely Australian flag, but we can all say we're all Australians from the first generation onwards, including migrants?
12: If we were to discuss anything going forward in terms of Australia's future, I'd like to say let's not be part of the Commonwealth anymore. You know, what do we actually have in common with England that we wouldn't have in common with America, or we wouldn't have in common with New Zealand? And, you know, if we were able to do one thing and change one thing, I would say, well, let's become a truly independent country.
14: Why not change the flag while we're doing that?
12: Well, there you go. They'd get rid of the Union Jack off the flag, right?
14: Yep.
12: All right. Good to talk to you, Michael. Thank you so much. 131873 is the number. That's got to Perth. Good morning. How are you, Beverly?
15: Oh, fine. Yes, I think it's more important to be a decent human being than trying to work out what it means to be an Australian. In fact, I think of myself as a soul who in this lifetime is living in Australia.
12: Well, there you go. There's the most important thing I've found as I've got older. The most important thing is to be kind. And you know,
15: exactly.
12: Do you know who's lovely, by the way? I've never met him before, but Bill Cruise, the Reverend Bill Cruise, does the Sunday night show. And
15: yes.
12: I've never met him. I've been here about a year and a half now, but I don't normally do the Sunday night show. So I was sitting in the studio and he came in. He didn't have to do this because he was busy doing his own show. Came in, introduced himself, and the warmth of that man was unbelievable, Beverly. I immediately thought, you are a really nice, good man. And he shook my hand and he said, it's a pleasure to meet you. God bless you. And I thought, you know what? Why can't we all just be like that? It's really easy to be a nasty person.
15: Yes. Yeah. Actually, I love something that Michael Jackson said in the song Heal the World. I feel in my heart you are all my brothers. Meaning the whole world.
12: Yeah, that's right. Although maybe at a different interpretation, but let's not look into that. But you know,
15: that's what he meant. Oh dear.
12: Lovely to have you on the phone, Beverly. How is Perth this morning? I know I haven't been doing time calls for Perth, but and I apologise for that. But it's just if we start doing one time call, we're gonna have to do 30 time calls.
15: Well, weather-wise, it's reasonable. I think it was about 17 today. Yeah.
12: Whereabouts in Perth do you live?
15: Not far from the beach.
12: Yep.
15: But you're talking about multiculturalism, but I find people from all cultures are charming. Maybe it's the Perth influence.
12: Maybe it is. Well, if you want to go to anywhere, it's really funny because, you know, I grew up in Perth.
15: Right.
12: And, you know, so when you mentioned the beach, I was thinking, what do you need, Scarborough or somewhere like that?
15: On the edge of Scarborough and Double View.
12: Lovely. My mum used to have a little dress shop in Scarborough. It was terrific. I used to go there as a kid. But it's funny that there are so many people in Perth who are English. I'm amazed how many English accents there are in Perth.
15: Oh, yes. Actually, for some reason, English people think I'm English because of my accent, but I'm not.
12: There is something about the sort of and I don't take this the wrong way, but the cultured Australian accent does sound very English. And when I say that, I mean, I don't know how I'm going to explain that without getting myself into trouble. But you know what I mean.
15: Yeah. Oh, talking about asking people about their accent, so I was in the supermarket and two girls were standing next to me and I said, do I hear an American accent? And they said, no, but we're Canadian. And they're quite happy to be asked about their accent.
12: Yeah. Well, I often ask people that too, and I say, are you Canadian? But now the way the world's going, it just feels like, oh, am I going to upset somebody by asking them that now? And, you know, we're all sitting on tenterhooks, aren't we?
15: Oh, I catch taxis quite often, and often people are from different backgrounds, and we quite often just talk about them, like someone has some sort of symbol and asked what it was, and he said he was a Sikh, and Sikhs are very interested in peace, and somebody was from Egypt. I mentioned the Alexandria Library, which is famous, so, yeah.
12: Yeah. Nice to talk to you, Beverly. Thank you so much. Thanks for hanging on, too.
15: Okay, see you.
12: Bye bye. 131-873 is the phone number. I've got a few people still on hold to get to, including old mate Nicholas has been there for a good hour. But give me a sec. I've got Emmanuel, Steve, Nicholas, Bruce, and John on the phone. By the way, Penelope Keith, just wanted to mention, I loved her on The Good Life. She just passed away, English actor. And I had quite a crush on her when I was about 15 years of age, and she was on The Good Life. It was one of the great television shows of all time too, but all of the people, all of the characters were so excellent in that. You know, when it comes to finding the right characters for a TV show, a bit like Friends, a bit like Seinfeld, they certainly got that right with The Good Life. So yeah, it's very sad that Penelope Keith passed away.
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12: Michael says Nicholas will have time for a couple more wines so he doesn't get grumpy. Well, I will ask him about that, Michael. Narelle says, I love Penelope Keith and The Good Life too. Margot Ledbetter, she was terrific. And Felicity Kendall, of course. Richard Briers, who reminded me of an uncle too that I had. Paul Addington as the sort of hapless husband as well, Jerry Ledbetter. Terrific show. They did some amazing British 70s TV sitcoms. But they also did a few which nowadays you couldn't repeat, you know, because of the society that we live in and the world that we live in. You certainly couldn't play, you know, a lot of the shows like Love Thy Neighbour again. People getting very upset about that. Siv says, when I was about 4 or 5, I had a crush on Kate Sobrano. I think my crush started when she had that song Brave. Hey, that reminds me, Aussie Frank, Francis, Kate Sobrano, she's touring. Let's see if we can get her as a peeping Tom. And then Siv can get on the phone and he can tell her about how he had a crush on her, which would be good. Our Peeping Tom, which is incidentally what we do every Friday morning, where we talk to either an Australian celebrity or an international celebrity about their life. This week it is John Edwards, who is the star of Crossing Over, and he is the psychic. We're going to talk to him about, you know, his experience with talking to dead people and also how he turns that off too, because otherwise I imagine you'd be at the cinema and all of a sudden, you know, he'd have to go, anybody here wearing any jewellery that's coloured red? You know, I mean, that'd drive you nuts. Also, coming up this Friday morning on our segment Behind the Song, Ivor Davies from Ice House is going to talk about a gig he's got coming up, and we'll talk about the origins of his song Electric Blue. And for our Paranormal Friday, we want to speak to Mary Rodwell, the alien lady as well. The last time I spoke to Mary, we talked about shape-shifting and lizard people. A lot of people scoffed at that, and then they saw the movie Disclosure Day, and now they want to know more about that, so that's coming up. Another text, another good example full of monoculture is Japan. Beautiful place to go. Friendliest people in the entire world, I think, the Japanese. It's terrific. 131-873 is the phone number. Emmanuel, how are you? What did I say? Because I think you misheard what I said.
2: Okay, well, I thought you may have mentioned that there's no racism. But I may be wrong in what I heard.
12: In Australia?
2: Yeah.
12: No.
2: We're very tolerant now.
12: Of course, there's racism in Australia, though. There's racism everywhere. I probably said I wish there wasn't racism. I don't know.
2: Let me just tell you at least my experience. So yeah. I was at Cronulla, and a young man, I don't know, can't remember what reason, he interacted with me, and I couldn't believe it. He called me a wog.
12: Mm.
2: Now, just to tell you, I've got white hair, a bit overweight, and obviously I look either of European extraction.
12: Mm.
2: And when I looked at him, the first thing that came to me is the expression wog, because that was an expression from the 70s. Mm. We were called wogs in school by Aussie kids, because we came from Malta.
12: Hmm.
2: So if you came from, you know, Italy and Greece and supposedly Malta, because Malta was a Commonwealth part of, you know, the Commonwealth until 64. But it's interesting to hear a young guy, he was only about like 25, calling me a wog. Now, I said, you know, I thought about it. I said, you're saying that because it's your parents have told you that. That expression was from the 70s, and I had not heard it ever since then.
12: Is that right?
2: And then, yeah, and that was like 30 years of separation, and then this young guy at Sutherland called me that. I don't know if it was from parking or something, for what reason. I just told him to get stuffed.
12: Mm. I talked to Nick Giannopoulos, as I mentioned, about this, and he was on 60 Minutes talking about when wogs out of work became really popular. And incidentally, you can't use that word in the UK because, you know, it has a different connotation. But he said that one of the things that he wanted to do was to break that word down so it didn't have the sting to it. So when a young, you know, Greek or Italian kid was at school and somebody called them a wog, the word wouldn't have the same impact as it had when he was a kid. So he took the sting completely out of it. and now it's almost seen as a term of endearment.
2: Endearment. Well, I know when I was at school, it wasn't a term of endearment, and it was a derogatory term, and it was used predominantly by Aussie kids. But anyway, we move on.
12: And by the way, when I was at school, I was called a pom, and I went to school in the 70s, and you get called a pom, and because I wasn't used to the Australian culture, I was only about 12, I thought, I don't really understand. Is this people being mean, or is this people being nice?
2: Well, even the word wog is, you know, it's supposed to mean Western Oriental gentleman.
12: I didn't know what that meant either. So there you go, the things you learn.
2: Anyway, so there you are. There's still racism out there, believe me.
12: Absolutely. But, you know, we don't want to try and give this, you know, fertilizer. You know, it's great to have conversations about monoculture, and you're having a decent, intelligent adult conversation about it without any inference of racism or anything like that. Then you can bring things to the surface, so that's good.
2: Yeah, and by the way, just before I let you go, any other cultures that I've been hanging around with, be it Middle Eastern or Greek people or whatever, I've never heard them ever say bad things about Aussies or bag other cultures. They don't. You know, like Sydney has got a lot of very tolerant people.
12: Yeah.
2: In my opinion, it's just that there are certain people that aren't tolerant.
12: There is a small, exactly. It's like anything. There's a small minority that spoils it for everybody.
2: Oh yeah. No. I'm not really saying that Aussies are
12: No, I'm talking about when you say people say pick certain ethnicities because they're in the news for something, and that 1% of that ethnicity then tars everybody else from that ethnicity. It doesn't mean that's the case at all, but it's unfortunate that, you know. But when you talk about Australians overseas, you know, whenever you go overseas, Australians, people go, well, Australian, they must be drunk and they must be loud. And I think, at least they got that bit right.
2: Before I let you go, I go to church, and I'm happy to tell you it's an Anglican church, and it's nearly 95% Australian people, and everyone is very, very nice to each other. Mm. And you can't go to a church and be horrible. But then by the same token, I've been to a mosque. I've been to two or three mosques, and they were all very nice to me, and, you know, very welcoming. And they had food and talkative and, you know, made me feel friendly. No, made me feel welcome, and they were friendly and everything. So that's why I want to let people know. I think you should go to your local church occasionally, because all you're going to be shown is, you know, friendship and nicety.
12: It's not hard.
2: It's only just a matter of walking up there and just most of the time just walking up and say hello, and there'll be someone to shake your hand and say hello and can we get you a cup of tea?
12: That's exactly. It's funny, you know, that when the Americans went into Iraq, they thought that they were going to run into a whole country of people who hated them because they had never been to that country before. And obviously there were people who were, but there was a majority of people who were very, very kind to them. And they said, like, we weren't expecting this. We, you know, had made up our minds and we were under the impression that everybody here isn't going to like us. But, you know, when you go and you immerse yourself in a different culture, you get another perspective as well.
2: Obviously the Iraqi people did welcome the Americans. If they didn't, there'd be a lot more. They would have had to fight a lot more people than just the army, wouldn't it? If you had insurgencies and all this other thing. But anyway, I'll let you go, and just to give you my two bobs worth.
12: Matt, I liked it. Good to talk to you, mate. Thank you so much, Emmanuel. 131-873 is the phone number. Phil, did you have a British accent when you moved here? When do you think it changed to an Australian accent? Gradually over time, Roger, but as I mentioned before, if I'm in East London or something and there are Cockneys around, it takes me about 2 or 3 seconds and immediately I've suddenly gone into the Cockney again. It's all right then. Do you know what I mean? And all of a sudden I've turned into, you know, Jason Statham. By the way, on the subject of Jason Statham, I just wanted to say I had to have a laugh when I was watching a bunch of movies with Sam, and the new Jason Statham movie has come on. So far, he's been a beekeeper who has to avenge the kidnapping of either his daughter or somebody else's daughter. He's also been I think what else has he been? He's been a construction worker who also has to avenge the kidnapping of his daughter or somebody else's daughter. What was the other thing I saw recently? He was a fireman who had to go and avenge the loss of his daughter or the kidnapping or somebody else's daughter. And there was another one as well. It's just every single tradesman that you can possibly have has been played by Jason Statham, who was once upon a time an elite killer, but has decided to walk away from that profession to just have a humble life as a lightkeeper, construction worker, bricklayer, plumber, beekeeper. And every single time it's the same plot. And he has to go, I don't want to do this, but I've got to do it. Because it's in me nature. So what I've got to do is I've got to hurt you until you give me that daughter, my daughter, his daughter, her niece back. And then I'll go on my way. Fantastic. Stereotyped? Nah.

0: 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It was found inside the bowel of Rachel, aged 38. 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Know the red flag signs and symptoms? 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
10: Hello, Joe. Joe on the text says, the worst races, Phil, are our various governments who want to divide us by race. The three flags foisted on us that promotes loyalty to our race rather than our country. That's a prime example. Also, hello to, do I have a name on this one? Ian, on the road in wet Victoria. Phil, when you think about it, we're all wogs, really. Unless, of course, you're First Nation. There you go. Roger, oh, I mentioned your text too, didn't I, Roger? By the way, Roger said, could you get Ash Barty on as a peeping Tom? Yep, it is on the list, my friend. Thank you, Roger, for that suggestion. And somebody else said, could you get Pat Rafter on as well? I thought that would be good too. Gina got your text. Appreciate that. Let me get to some more of your texts in just a moment. 131-873 is the phone number. And somebody else just said banana on the text. And I think the reason why they did that, it might have been Jason who said that, because I don't know if you remember, but I did my world-famous impersonation of Liam Neeson, just by saying a fruit. And I had a boss who, as it turns out, didn't have a sense of humour. He was Irish. And I went into his office one day when he was really busy and didn't have time for my stupidity, but I was bored. And I went in there and I said, do you want to hear me with my impersonation of Liam Neeson just saying a particular fruit? I said, because it's uncanny. And he just looked at me like, you stupid boy, I can fire you in a heartbeat. But because I've got no ability to read the room, I said, okay, good. Oh, you want to hear it? Here it is. Okay, this is Liam Neeson, the impersonation of Liam Neeson, just saying a fruit. So you ready? Here we go. Bananas. And he looked up at me the same way you're looking at the radio right now, like, you are an idiot. And rather than taking that as my cue to leave, I went, oh, no, maybe you didn't hear me say it properly again. Have a listen again. Bananas. And why he didn't sack me is absolutely beyond me. Let's go to the Gold Coast. Morning, Steve. How are you?
11: Is that me?
10: That's you, Steve. How are you?
11: I'm good. I can't believe how busy you are.
10: Crazy this time of the morning. And surprisingly, because we're doing the national show, normally by now at this time of the morning, we'd all be having a nap together and we'd just have a group snore. But no, you've come on the right morning. Are you incidentally a first-time caller?
11: I am first-time caller.
10: Hang on a second. Here we go.
11: I want to hear it.
10: Here it comes.
11: I want to hear
10: it. She said I was a first-time. Sing along if you want. Long-time listener. His name's Steve on the coast. Well, mate, I'll tell you, that's getting a good flogging this morning. What's going on, buddy?
11: You only get that once.
10: Yeah, well, that's it. Once in your life. You'll never get that again.
11: This will be a quick call. I just want to talk about Phil O'Neill.
10: Oh, God. Well, it will be a quick call, especially if it's to do with entertainment or lack thereof.
11: I was flicking around my favourite radio stations one night and came across you.
10: Mm.
11: And something about you held my interest, but I was thinking all the time, this guy's weird, right?
10: Yeah, that's what people say. Not just to listen to, but to look at, too.
11: Oh, really? Mm. I don't know about that. So you were bagging out your the other radio hosts, you know, and I didn't get it. I really didn't get it. I was thinking, like, what's this guy on about? But something about it made me tune in again.
10: Well, how long ago was this?
11: Oh, maybe a couple of months ago.
10: Oh, okay. Yeah. This is new.
11: Three or four months ago.
10: I thought we were going back 30 years here, but yeah, okay. All right.
11: No, I can listen to 2G, but I just found you one night and I didn't like you, but I was interested enough to come back.
10: I'm glad you did. But a lot of people have said the same thing. You know what? A lot of people say two different things. Most people say, I didn't like you, and then they never come back, and that's understandable. But other people go, I actually get it now.
11: Now I get you. That's the thing. And so now I really enjoy tuning into you, and I was disappointed when you went away.
10: Well, thank you so much.
11: The other, who was that taking over?
10: Mike Jeffries.
11: He did a great job.
10: Yeah.
11: Great job. Can't knock that at all.
10: Radio legend, mate.
11: Yeah?
10: Absolutely. Well,
11: So I just wanted to introduce myself to you. I might call you again one day.
10: Call any time you want. As you know, if you're a regular caller, you get to have your own intro as well.
11: Well, I don't get the one I had tonight again, but...
10: No, that's it. That's a once-er. That never happens again. It's like losing your cherry. Popping your cherry. You don't get...
11: All right, I'm on your team. I just want to say, mate,
10: that's good of you, Steve. I really appreciate that, mate. Thank you so much.
11: See ya.
10: Cheers. There you go. That's Steve. To be a regular caller who will get a regular intro, which I know I've got to get to in just a moment with Nicholas, who's been on hold for a couple of hours, but that's okay because as we found out, he likes a bit of a drink. So he'll be sitting there probably having a tipple as well. And for our new listeners, as we fill in for Tony McManus, wouldn't be aware of the danger of our listener, Nicholas at Earlwood. So I want to give you a warning in advance. If you're a lady, especially, watch out because he's got this thing about him where he'll come on and somehow he'll hypnotize you with his voice. And the next thing you know, you'll be in love with him. You don't know it's happening until after the fact. And I've seen this time and time again. Even people who don't like him, once he's been on, they go, oh, that Nicholas. Oh, he's beautiful. You know, we get a lot of that. Hey, Bruce, thanks for hanging on, mate. How are you? Bruce.
12: Oh, hey, Phil, how are you, mate?
10: Good, mate. Good. Good to talk to you. What's going on?
12: Oh, not much. Just getting ready to head out for the day.
10: Right. Okay. Whereabouts do you work?
12: For a fuel company here in Brizzy.
10: Fantastic. Okay, what time do you normally start?
12: About 45 minutes ago.
10: Sorry about that. You can use me as an excuse. Just say I've been on hold to fill. So you start work around 2, and then you finish, what, about midday?
12: At 2 p.m., yeah, if we're on a morning shift, yeah.
10: Right, and then do you go home and go straight to sleep, or do you push it out a little bit?
12: Oh, you bet I do, mate.
10: Yeah. It's a different kind of world, isn't it? So you apparently are a big fan of horror movies. Have you seen one lately that you like?
12: Mate, I saw one recently. I haven't seen it since I was a kid. It was a, oh, mate, I think about 81, 82.
10: Yeah, go on.
12: Do you remember a TV series years ago called Matthew Starr?
10: Matthew Starr? No, I don't. It was a TV show.
12: Anyway, yeah, Starr's the bloke who starred in that, as well as that young lass who starred in The Exorcist, Linda Blair.
10: Oh, mate, don't talk to me about that. That film terrified me as a kid. Absolutely.
12: Oh, I loved it. I loved it.
10: Really? I saw it when I was 17, and I think I slept with a Bible in my bed for about 10 years afterwards. Petrified. I'm not making that up. That's actually the truth.
12: Yeah, but anyway, I watched this movie called Hatton. I said I hadn't watched it since I was a kid. And when I first saw it, it scared the living tripe out of me.
10: And what was this, what was the film called? It was Linda Blair?
12: Called Hell Night.
10: Hell Night. Okay, I haven't heard of that one. And I won't be looking it up.
12: It's basically about a bunch of college students who got stuck inside this supposed haunted mansion.
10: Mm.
12: And they had to spend the night there as some form of initiation into some college. College club,
10: yeah,
12: or whatever you call
10: it. Yeah, a tried and tested storyline that for years to come.
12: But what they didn't know is that the house was haunted by a fellow who, whose family were murdered there.
10: Mm.
12: And he goes around buffing them off one by one.
10: Right. Yeah.
12: As I said, I watched it recently.
10: Yeah.
12: I'm thinking, what the hell was I so freaking scared
10: of? Well, I'll take your word on that, because I'm still not going back to watch The Exorcist. I don't know what it was, whether or not it was obviously a combination of the fact that, I was 17 and it was on at the drive-in, and, that scared the hell out of me. But the other thing that really scared the hell out of me was the soundtrack, Tubular Bells. Anytime I hear Tubular Bells, I think to myself, crikey, that just brings back memories of me being absolutely terrified.
12: Yeah. Yeah, but I was listening to one of your other callers earlier talking about people not having a sense of humour anymore.
10: Yeah.
12: I remember years and years ago, I was at a previous job. I was, we were just sitting around telling jokes after work one day.
10: Mm-hmm. You're not going to tell me something that's going to get me in trouble here, are you? A joke that's going
12: to
10: make me...
12: I told the HR joke to the fellas.
10: Yeah.
12: Which I thought was pretty innocent. There was no curse words, no... nothing like that, but it was a HR joke.
10: Yeah.
12: But anyway, this female who worked with us at the time, she had no sense of humour whatsoever. Her overheard me telling this joke, and, oh, mate, all hell broke loose.
10: It's a bit like that movie you watched from the 80s. Yeah, you got to be careful. That's it.
12: I really was going in front of HR, mate, to be honest.
10: Yeah, that's one of my biggest fears. Hey, Bruce, get to work. Good to talk to you, buddy. Thank you so much.
12: Cheers, mate. See you.
10: See you, Bruce. There you go. I think this is it here. Here we go. If this is the right one. Oh, man. I hear this music. I mean, that was one of the greatest bits of soundtrack work ever. Who was it? Carpenter? Who was the guy that did the film? I remember the guy that wrote the book, The Exorcist, but I'm just trying to remember who actually was the director of this film. And to use this particular piece of music underneath it, petrifying. Genius! I can't listen to Tubular Bells right now without getting some PTSD of being a 17-year-old kid having seen that movie at the drive-in. It really scared me. I won't watch it again now. Even now. This far down that track. And there's this sort of thing right now for remaking films. No matter how scary they remade this film, it wouldn't be as scary as the first time I saw this. And another film that was also really scary around that time was Mia Farrow in Rosemary's Baby. That was another one. Terrifying, kids. And she was also in a film called Blind Terror. As well. Oh, it's William Friedkin. Thank you very much. Yeah, he was the guy that that directed that film. Thank you, Aussie Frank. And there was another Mia Friedman movie which was out, which didn't do that well, but was absolutely petrifying. This blind Mia Farrow played a blind woman who was living with people at a farm, and she was blind, and there was a killer on the farm. Terrifying film that was too.
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10: Helen, just got your email from Caboolture. Give me a second, I'll have a look at it. Phil, I saw Rosemary's Baby at school. Didn't take long to scare the wits out of me, said Joe. Was a terrifying film. Peter and Agnes Water, great horror film from 77. The Car. Was that the Stephen King one? Tiffy says, Sean Fewings always hypnotise me when I hear his voice. Mick says, Kate Sobrano, great singer, recently inducted into the Hall of Fame. We'll try and get Kate Sobrano on too. And I've got to get to Nicholas too in a sec because we've got the news on the way. Hey, Sam, how are you?
23: Yeah, good evening, Phil. I was just wondering before when you said, what have the Italians given us? Was that a throwaway line or...?
10: That was from Monty Python, the What Have the Romans Done For Us Lately, from Life of Brian. Do you remember that?
23: All right, yeah.
10: Terrific, Phil. Very funny.
23: Because I came up with, like, Giorgio Meloni eating panettone and, like, Silvio Berlusconi and... the Red Brigade, Yannick Sinner, Verdi, the Opera, Caruso, Luciano Pavarotti with fine biscotti. We gave you fine dining, right? We gave you Leonardo da Vinci and Michelangelo, right? The Renaissance, right? The Vespa, 80 years old, they just celebrated this year when they used the mods in Quadrophenia. You remember, Phil?
10: Terrific film. Sting was in that. That was a great film. By the way, I've got a bit of a crush on Giorgia Meloni.
23: Right. Yeah. And she was just sort of a knockabout girl. I think she was like a tutor and she minded people, young kids. And then she was a bar woman, right, in a bar. So she's sort of nuts and bolts chick, you know. And,
10: yeah.
23: She's there doing a good job, and she stood up to what's his name, to Donald Trump, because he reckons she used him for a photo opportunity, and she refuted it straight away.
10: I do like Giorgia Meloni, and by the way, I like that little. You almost gave us a sort of an Italian version of "We Didn't Start the Fire," the Billy Joel song there.
23: I've got, I've got one. I might read it out to you one night, all right,
10: Phil? I look forward to it. Ring any time, Sam.
23: No worries. Good on you, Phil.
10: Good on you, mate.
23: Good work, mate.
10: Thank you so much, my friend. Let's quickly go to the other studio to get to Scottish Graham, because otherwise we're not going to get a chance to do this. Somebody said, when you're over there, would you go and meet the Scottish farmer who sang the World Cup song, which we'll have a quick listen to this now. And it was him singing the World Cup song while he was on his tractor.
0: Morocco and Brazil are pretty good, but they ain't got John McGinn.
10: Okay, are you going to go and see him?
1: I have to find out where he lives.
10: You're going to go to Singapore. When will you be in Singapore?
1: In a few days' time, end of this week.
10: Don't forget you've got a broadcast live, the Silverstone F1.
1: Yes.
10: From your hotel room.
1: Okay, that's on Sunday.
10: You're our official Singaporean F1 reporter live from Singapore. Am I got that right?
1: Maybe, yeah.
10: No, okay, in a roundabout way. Silverstone. Yeah. Silverstone reporter from Singapore. And then you go to the UK where you're going to give us a report live from Wimbledon.
1: Yeah.
10: Not actually at Wimbledon.
1: But in the suburb.
10: In the suburb, out the front of it, because we couldn't get Craig Gabriel, who we thought would help us out, couldn't get you into Wimbledon. So you're going to be actually reporting live from Wimbledon, but that's actually Wimbledon, the suburb.
1: Yeah. Maybe at the train station.
10: Shop, corner shop.
1: Just say Wimbledon.
10: Yeah, live in Wimbledon.
1: Yeah.
10: Graham. Scottish Graham right now. And then you just read a Scottish score. Maybe Andy Murray's playing.
1: Yeah.
10: Fantastic. And then you're going to go, and we've organised this with the Loch Ness Tourist Commission, you're going to go to the, and you're going to live stream it, you're going to sit on the banks of the Loch Ness, they know you're coming, and you're going to take along a fishing rod, and you're going to have some bait. What are you using as bait?
1: Some haggis. Yeah.
10: Okay. And you're going to try and catch the Loch Ness monster.
1: Yep.
10: And then, the piece de resistance, you are the only Australian reporter going to report live from the Commonwealth Games in Scotland.
1: Yep, got the accreditation all sorted. I will be there exclusively for this show.
10: Fantastic. And I honestly think that you are the only person that's broadcasting, because once it was out of Melbourne, no one cared anymore. Whereabouts is it going to be?
1: In Glasgow,
10: yeah. Right, okay. And then you'll probably be drunk the rest of the time because you are Scottish.
1: Yeah, thanks.
10: Someone's going to say, hey, Ann, that's racist. Graham, I can't wait. I know we've only got a short amount of time, but I can't wait for your first report. That will be next week?
1: Yeah, if you want, yeah.
10: Of course I want. We all want.
1: you need to wrap it up, Phil.
10: Okay.
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5: Hello, I'm Alex Riddell. Australia and Vanuatu have inked a $500 million security treaty following months of negotiations. Federal politics reporter Nelson Scott.
6: Last year, the Prime Minister flew to Port Vila to sign a security pact, only for it to fall apart on the day of his arrival. 10 months later, Anthony Albanese's inked a watered-down version of the Nakamal Agreement alongside his Vanuatu counterpart in Canberra. The treaty cements Australia as the Pacific nation's primary policing partner and bans foreign defence bases in the country amid an ongoing battle for influence with China. Mr Albanese claims it will make the Pacific safer.
7: We want a resilient, sovereign and connected region.
6: Vanuatu PM Jotham Napat says the deal deepens an already strong bond.
8: To strengthen the partnership between our two countries.
6: Australia is expected to sign a similar agreement with Fiji next month. Nelson Scott, Canberra.
5: British actress Dame Penelope Keith has died at the age of 86. Her family said she died peacefully at her home after a battle with cancer. She was best known for starring in The Good Life and To the Manor Born.
9: Richard de Vere. Can you see that man as Lord of the Manor of Grantley? Now, don't you be beguiled by that smooth tongue and those rugged good looks. The ability to run an historic estate is in the blood. This is something you can buy at Sainsbury's.
5: A public inquiry has been held in Perth into Australia's $368 billion AUKUS deal. The partnership between Australia, the UK and the US would see WA operate nuclear-powered submarines. Inquiry Commissioner and former politician Peter Garrett says there's a lot of confusion over the specific details.
10: Properly understanding AUKUS is absolutely essential to them being able to live confidently in this part of the world, confident that their money is being spent well as taxpayers, confident that the plans around AUKUS, as we understand them, are well thought through.
5: The hopes of finding more survivors in Venezuela's twin earthquakes are beginning to fade as the death toll reaches at least 1,450. The BBC's Will Grant is in one of the hardest hit areas.
11: The small coastal town of Catia La Mar is the site of some of the worst devastation caused by last week's dual earthquakes. The town has been so widely damaged, along many streets there are more flattened buildings than there are structures still standing. Despite some 14,000 troops being deployed to the state of La Guaira, some residents have complained that most of the rescue work was done by ordinary people who took it upon themselves to save their neighbours or crawl into collapsed homes to pull out survivors and bodies. Increasingly, with so many dead bodies still encased in the rubble, the authorities are concerned about the possibility of a major public health threat.
5: In finance, one Australian dollar buying 69 US cents.
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5: Day one of Wimbledon has already seen a couple of upsets. Craig Gabriel was there.
12: The All-Russian match has seen the first upset in a tense five-setter. Roman Safiulin, who's making his way back after a lengthy injury break, has beaten the 12th seed and close friend Andrei Rublev 6-4, 6-7, 3-6, 6-3, 7-6, with that fifth set breaker being 14-12. And French Open finalist Maya Falenska has been beaten by Thai player Manachea Sawangakeo 2-6, 7-5, 6-2. Jessica Pegula and Rafa Hoda had wins. Craig Gabriel, Wimbledon.
5: For the Origin decider, Bradman Best, Stephen Crichton and Liam Martin have been recalled for New South Wales, while Dolphins flyer Jack Bostock will make his debut on the wing. In the AFL, scans have shown Swans forward Joel Amati has suffered a partial tear of his Achilles tendon.

0: and sidelining him for 10 weeks.
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0: Checking your weather around the country. Sydney, a shower or two, heading for 21. In Melbourne, showers easing and a top of 17. Brisbane, a shower or two, top of 22. Perth, there will be a possible morning storm and then showers, heading for 17. In Adelaide, a shower or two, top of 17. Canberra, a rainy day and a top of 16. Hobart, a shower or two, 14 degrees. And Darwin, a possible shower and 30.
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10: Good to have your company. Lots to get into, including Helen. Thank you so much. I hope you don't mind. I'll just read, if I can just, I guess, abbreviate, basically, the email that you sent me, because it's quite long. But anyway, Phil, I've been listening to you on and off during the night, and this talk about who is Australian, get rid of the Union Jack, become independent, everyone is Australian. Sorry, but if you believe that, I'm surprised. Although there are many cultures living here in today's society, most countries would like to keep their culture, whether Scandinavian, French, Italian, English, or also furthermore, I think, so forth, you've written there. Actually, I'm disappointed with where the country has arrived at with so much disharmony, and I'm actually quite over it. Those are my thoughts. And you also mentioned that it's not the country that I grew up with and grew up in, to be really honest with you. And I'm not happy where we are right now. Helen, thank you so much. I'm sorry I had to abbreviate and just shorten your email because it was rather long, but I really do appreciate you sending that through. In just a moment, we're going to go to Ender Brady in the UK to get a UK report. Russell Setright's on the way. I've got some music news and a terrific song coming up for you as well. Michael said, has Dan Andrews paid for Graham flight and accommodation? He may as well have paid for the whole thing, because he paid for the Commonwealth Games in Glasgow as well. Well, that's true, but I'll be making sure that he does get a receipt for everything that he does, Graham, because that way he can bring it back and we can just screw it up and throw it in the bin as well. All right, let's get to Nicholas, who's been on hold, I think you may have set a record for the most amount of time a person has been on hold, although I don't think you mind. I have missed you. How are you, Nicholas?
9: Good. Look, Penelope Keith and Felicity Kendall, you mentioned those two great British actresses.
10: Yes.
9: Absolutely fantastic. And I really was, I really wish they had developed the character played by Penelope Keith a little bit more in The Good Life. Extraordinary understated humour, and I like the way, bubbling beneath the surface of her middle-class suburban persona, was a fountain of sensuality, which her hapless husband, played by Keith, what's his name?
10: The
9: bloke who played in Yes Minister.
10: Yeah, that's right, Paul Eddington.
9: Paul Eddington,
10: yes.
9: Yeah, the bloke, he played her husband, a hapless husband who couldn't quite recognise the vibes that she was setting off.
10: I think they did actually, I think they had an offshoot of The Good Life with just Penelope Keith. I could be wrong with that, but I think that character went on to become another character as a continuation of that show.
9: Yeah, but remember also the great series To the Manor Born.
10: Oh, yeah.
9: Yeah, fantastic. So she passed away, did she?
10: Yeah, she passed away only a few hours ago, unfortunately.
9: Yeah.
10: But I loved her character. I mean, you know, and I think there was the other one, and was it To the Manor Born where they had the character of Mrs. Bouquet, Bucket? But it's pronounced Bouquet. Keeping Up Appearances, that was, yeah.
9: Keeping Up Appearances, yeah. That was a different series altogether.
10: Yeah, very similar types of characters.
9: But I think Penelope Keith was a better character. I think the way that they developed her character in both The Good Life and more so, of course, because she played the main protagonist in To the Manor Born, there's a lot of complexity in it, let's say that.
10: Well, that's right. And really, you know, that's the other thing too, when you have these drama series now, they've really, especially the Americans, for a start, Americans don't get irony, so they can't find the depth and complexities of the characters like you mentioned before. But also with the new drama shows that are coming through, the depth of the character has really been watered down. You can't really identify with them anymore like you used to be able to.
9: Yeah, I think, I don't know, I mean, with the Americans, yeah, they don't seem to quite capture irony very well,
10: no.
9: Although there are snippets of brilliance in shows like Seinfeld and also Frasier.
10: Yeah. Because the character's got to be self-deprecating, and I think if you don't understand self-deprecation, then or irony, the two have to go hand in hand.
9: Yes, precisely. You obviously paid attention in English classes because you're very, very perceptive there in judging character and character development.
10: I've just been around the block. That's my problem.
9: And Felicity Kendall, wasn't she great in The Good Life?
10: Yeah, I loved how that whole living off the grid thing was, you know, years ahead of its time, wasn't it?
9: Yeah, it was hilarious, though, their idealism. She played actually she was prominent in a series undertaken by the BBC which produced various Shakespeare plays.
10: Oh, yeah.
9: And I remember her in a production of not The Tempest. I'll think about Twelfth Night.
10: Yeah. All right, okay.
9: She played the character who the female who dressed up as a boy, and there was a hilarious sort of setup, kind of romantic sort of comedy of the 16th century or early 17th century. Anyway, but
10: do you remember? By the way, do you remember Alf Garnett? Do you remember that show?
9: Yes.
10: Because you'd never do that now. It's a little bit like I mentioned, Love Thy Neighbour. You know, Alf Garnett was the character that he played was it called Till Death Us Do Part, I think, from memory?
9: I think so,
10: yeah.
9: But the thing is with this woke culture that we have today, they don't understand that those characters, like the Alf Garnett character and the working class white character in Love Thy Neighbour, the character was built up on... if you looked at it from a critical point, from a critical distance, they were characters that were lampooned in their own way. And let's not forget, in Love Thy Neighbor, the white working class bloke had a limited education, yes, had a fairly prejudiced view of the world, but his neighbor, who was Jamaican, the dark guy, he was very sophisticated and also conservative.
10: No, you're right, and that turned the whole stereotype on its head.
9: Yeah, they turned the whole stereotype around. So those people today that are attacking that show, they obviously don't understand the humour of it. And this is the tragedy of this woke culture. It just undermines the development of the ways in which characters develop. It undermines an appreciation of irony and humour.
10: Well, that's right. And you've hit the nail on the head precisely there with that, because, again, the character is, and same thing in Friends. They were horrible. They were racist. They were largely unlikable. And that was the thing that made the character. And the same thing with your Ralph Garnett, and also Love Thy Neighbour as well. It also showed the, you know, the fallibilities of that particular character, and the fact that they were a stereotype, and the stereotype wasn't something that was aspirational at all. So yeah, you're absolutely right with that. But people, in order for you to have to look at that and understand that, you have to look at it deeply and objectively and not on a surface value.
9: Yeah, unfortunately with woke culture and cancel culture, it only looks at things on the surface and just sweeps aside things based on what I think is a false ideology.
10: That's it. Oh, by the way, a couple of texts. Matt, Brian wants to know why you call yourself Matty when you ring the ABC.
9: Matty. I never called myself Matty.
10: No, I didn't think, because you would call yourself Nicholas, because all of your followers would immediately want to know that Nicholas is on the phone.
9: Well, it's strange. I've never called myself Matty. I don't know where that came from. But anyway.
10: Also, while I was away, I'm led to believe you rang up and you liked, you actually admitted to having a glass or two of sherry to loosen yourself up for the day.
9: Not so much sherry, but wine.
10: Right. Well, just, I'm usually embellishing, because I wasn't familiar with the whole conversation. So I could see, you know, like you perhaps having a tipple of a glass of sherry. So
9: I've actually, while waiting here on the line, I've been holding off on my last glass of wine, which I'll have in very soon, with, I think, some reheated steak and some memories of the past.
10: So. What, the past of the steak? What you're going to think about the cow? And also, should you be reheating steak? How old is it?
9: Oh, it's only been cooked. It's a leftover from a few hours ago.
10: So. Oh, that's okay, right? Okay.
9: Yeah. So, anyway, look, I wanted to relate something to yourself and our dear listeners.
10: Mm.
9: It's something that I discovered in the library when looking up YouTube, and it's a wonderful. I think it's a podcast series called "The Charismatic Voice."
10: Right.
9: And it's produced and presented by a very attractive lady who, I think she's got a background in musical appreciation, trained in classical music, but she puts an actual vinyl disc on record and plays it, listening to it very carefully with selected tracks. And this is each episode is where she introduces herself basically to great pop and rock acts for the first time. And she's there was one episode in particular where she's listening to a track from a classic Deep Purple album called Highway Star from their 1972 album, which also featured Smoke on the Water. And she goes through it. She puts the vinyl on. She goes through the opening, has a comment about it, pauses for a while. You can see the expression on her face, the delight that she gets in discovering something for the first time. It's just an absolutely amazing podcast. If you watch it on YouTube, I can't remember the name of the lady, though.
10: But, is she blonde?
9: No, she's I think she's got auburn.
10: No, okay, that's a different one to what the one I'm thinking of.
9: She's American,
10: right? Yeah,
9: as far as I know. I'm not sure whether I got the title of the series 100% correct. It's just in the back of my mind. I know I've got perhaps the title of the series not quite correct, but it'll come to me.
10: Well, ring me tomorrow and let me know, and I promise I won't leave you on hold for 2 hours. By the way...
9: No, that's okay.
10: I'm talking to one of the original members of Sweet next week in our segment Behind the Song. Yeah, we're going to talk about... Because I love Sweet, and I thought Love is Like Oxygen was a fantastic song. But we're going to talk about the origins of Fox on the Run and how the Sweet were one of the first bands in the world to use synthesizer on a rock song.
9: And you know their producer from all those classics was an Australian.
10: Yeah,
9: I think his name was Chapman.
10: Yeah, that's right. Chapman and Chin. There were two of them, and they actually they fell out with them with those producers, and that was as a result of that they self-produced "Fox on the Run." It became a big hit single. I'm going to do that next week. Give me a call tomorrow. I promise we'll get you straight on the air.
9: And I'll try and get the title of that podcast series correct.
10: Please.
9: I've written it down, scribbled it down on my notepad somewhere.
10: Would you like by the way, while you're here, say hello to all of your followers?
9: Indeed. Hello, everybody. And I'm still waiting to hear from Prue. I was just intrigued by what her voice may be like.
10: Oi.
9: I know.
10: It's, my radio girlfriend, you've got enough of my listeners you've managed to make, you know, your own part of your harem. You leave my Prue McSween out of this.
9: Well, it's a spiritual harem.
10: Yeah, no, I don't care what kind of fancy mojo you're using there. You just don't put your mojo on my Prue McSween.
9: And by the way, Maloney is a very sexy woman.
10: I'll trade you Maloney for Prue McSween. Actually, I really like Georgia Moroni. I think she's absolutely fantastic.
9: Yeah.
10: She's a really good, strong leader too. Yeah, terrific.
9: All right. Maybe after she retires from politics and she's got more time on her hands, you could do a Peeping Tom interview with her.
10: I would love to. Very much so. Good on you, Nicholas.
9: I love that Italian accent that she has when she speaks English.
10: Yeah, she's feisty. I really like that too. She's terrific. All right, got to go. Good on you, Nicholas.
9: Right, thank you
10: so much. Bye. Got to talk to Enda Brady in the UK with the UK Report. Just a couple of texts. You lost me on woke culture. Shallow and cheap using woke. Woke is for caring for other people, somebody said on the text there. Well, I'd like to get to the bottom of one day, not now because we're running out of time. In terms of doing loads of stuff. But, you know, like we've been trying to find an interpretation of monoculture, I'd like to, maybe later this week, see if we can actually ever get to the bottom of what woke actually means and get a full appreciation of all aspects of the word. So another one here. Stephen Colbert started out pretending to be right wing on the Colbert Report. Burt Reynolds made a career out of self-deprecation. Brian says, can you ask Nicholas why he calls himself Maddie? Well, I did. I don't think he said he didn't. Jerry at Sutherland, how are you, mate? Americans don't get irony. Incidentally, they can't pronounce the word. That's right, like aluminum. Hello, Phil. Good to hear from you down in Melbourne. Nighttime radio is in good hands. Thank you very much. Marty from Werribee. Appreciate that. All right. After this, we'll go to Enda Brady in the UK. And then we'll get to Russell Setright. Got some music news for you before the top of the hour as well. And I'm going to dig out a cracking song that I think you're going to love.
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10: All right, let's get ourselves a football update.
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10: About 30 minutes into the first half of the latest game of round 32, Brazil versus Japan, currently being played at the Houston Stadium in Houston as well. And the players are on that hydration break. Don't even get us started about this. The last time a non-European nation knocked out Brazil was 36 years ago. But of course, they're a very strong, very equipped, well-equipped team, the Japanese as well. However, they're facing their toughest test in pursuit of the record sixth title. Japan and Germany. Germany looking at the breakthrough. Obviously, Germany looking at the record sixth title, not to Japan. Nil-nil at this particular stage, and we'll keep you updated on that throughout the morning. Now, though, let's go to the UK. Good morning, Ender Brady. How are you, my friend?
21: Really good. Great to speak to you again.
10: And you too. I imagine you haven't been doing much fitness running in the UK without keeping yourself hydrated, because it's been very hot.
21: Lots of hydration breaks. Yeah, we've had crazy temperatures here. And look, Australians always say to me, oh, you don't know what a heat wave is. Look, this is a country, and I think much of Europe, as people who are travelling and staying in hotels, perhaps without aircon, are starting to discover we're not built for extremes of weather, certainly not in the UK. And private properties, as you know well, Phil, just don't have aircon. You know, unless you need to be extremely wealthy, I think, in the UK have your property air-conned.
10: Well, that's right, because you don't need it. But the other thing is, whenever there's an issue during winter with snow, first thing that goes are the local trains, and then it's all of the traffic lights and the traffic, and then it's schools all have to go home. I imagine it's just like that, but the reverse because of the heat.
21: That's exactly what happened last week. So we're in our second heat wave of the summer, and we're not even yet out of June. So we had a heat wave in May. Last week, the highest temperature we hit last week was 37, and I've just been looking ahead to next weekend, and there is another heat wave looming again. So we're baking, basically, and you're right, 1,000 schools shut last week. The school buildings don't have aircon, and I think a lot of school management and head teachers were just concerned about children dropping like flies, basically. So a lot of little kids and some bigger ones in secondary schools got days off last week. The train system ground to a halt. I need to use the tube and the train for work, and I have to say it was a pretty unpleasant experience.
10: I can tell you who else has had an unpleasant experience, and that would be Sir Keir Starmer. So Andy Burnham is spelling out his priorities when he takes over, and as it's been tried to be forced down Sir Keir Starmer's throat, it's all about the economy, stupid.
21: Yes, so we've had a big speech today by Andy Burnham. Now, as it stands right now, he's just a Member of Parliament. He's just an ordinary politician. However, nobody has come forward to challenge him for the leadership of the Labour Party. So within the next 2 weeks, he will be declared Labour leader, and Labour are in government, he will become Prime Minister. So this was a big speech from Burnham in the last couple of hours. It's very interesting. He says he wants to remove power from London and share it around the regions, around the country, and that he wants to have a number 10, as in the number 10 Downing Street, a number 10 North. He will be based in Manchester some days of the week. Now, Phil, you're English. You know the Prime Minister lives, works and breathes number 10 Downing Street. And Andy Burnham is saying that he wants power to go to the regions. He wants local mayors to have bigger budgets. And he says he wants to lift Britain back up again. And he said, oh, I thought, quite an ambitious speech today. Let's see how he goes.
10: Well, it's an interesting concept because the BBC have done that too. They've all gone to Salford, I think it is, in Manchester. So it's the idea is to make Manchester more centralised, the centralised hub of the UK. I don't think it'll work with the idea of number 10 Downing Street. Anyway, more importantly, what about the cat?
21: Larry the Cat, I think, will be staying at number 10 Downing Street. He won't be going anywhere. Some pictures of him this week in the papers looking quite bemused with all the comings and goings. But personally, I think on a personal level, I feel sorry for Keir Starmer because he won that election handsomely. A lot of these MPs who are in Parliament right now owe him their careers. Mm. And he won a five-year term. And they've decided that they want him gone, because they're reading the polling and they realise the polling's terrible, and the longer he hangs on, the less chance they have of getting back in 3 years' time. Yeah. So he's out the door. Burnham will be in by the middle of July, and I spoke to a couple of his reasonably close political friends on my TV show last week, Roundtable, and they said to me that the plan is he will serve 3 years. There will be no snap election. He will see out the rest of this Labour term, and they will go all the way and then call an election in 2029.
10: Well, that's it. I think there's no way that Keir Starmer could have withstood the amount of, unpopularity and the polls. But also, I think, so what does that give you in the UK, the seventh prime minister in 8 years, or is it six out of seven, something like that?
21: I think it's seven in ten.
10: Seven in ten.
21: So David Cameron was replaced by Theresa May, Boris Johnson, Liz Truss, if you, God bless her, remember her for six wet weeks, and then Rishi Sunak, and then Starmer, and now Burnham. So
10: wow.
21: 7 in 10 years.
10: Crazy. Okay, Prince Harry is hoping to get... Is he still known as Prince Harry? He's still got the prince, hasn't he?
21: He is. His uncle isn't.
10: Right, yeah, let's not even talk about Handy Andy. So Harry's going back to the UK for a visit. He's hoping to take Meghan and the children, but I believe that they're not going to pay for the security, so he's not happy about that.
21: There's a big row brewing. So we were told last week, it was all triumphantly announced from Team Harry, that he'd be back in the UK, Meghan and the children were coming. It's an event marking 1 year out from the Invictus Games, which he champions and created, coming to Birmingham in 2027. That's what it's about later in the week. However, we were told that the children were coming, and then there was an olive branch offered to the King to meet his grandchildren and spend some time privately. And now we're hearing that there's still this ongoing issue over security for Harry and his family. He feels that from the minute he arrives back in England, there should be top-notch government-paid, taxpayer-paid security for his family. And the government are saying, no, you're not a working royal. Mm. We don't have to pay your security.
10: Yeah, well, I guess, you know, that's the issue, isn't it? The fact that you did go away, you know, throw the toys out of the pram. You can't expect that. One more here. One in three wedding guests decline invitations due to the soaring costs. Can we blame... I thought all of the wedding dilemmas are blamed on Posh Spice, but it's not her fault this time.
21: No, it's not her fault. I think it's the economy, and people are just really struggling. We're paying the highest energy bills in Western Europe right now. Inflation's running at 3%. Mortgage rates are probably going to go up in the next couple of months. And this survey out today, 31% of wedding invites in the UK are declined, politely, because of cost. Mm. The same survey tells us that the average spend on a wedding now, for each English person going to a wedding, or British, I should say, is $730. Now, in that is factored in travel, accommodation, possibly a new outfit, a gift for the bride and groom, possibly a hen do or a stag or a books the week before, and then a lot of beer. or other drink choices are available, I guess, $730. And a lot of young people are just saying nowadays, we can't afford to go.
10: Yeah, it's understandable too. I mean, you know, having to buy a present for someone is a little bit of an ask. Always good to talk to you, Ender. Thank you so much, mate. I'll talk to you later in the week. Go and have a hydration break.
21: Much needed. I think there's a little cheeky beer in the fridge if that counts as a hydration break. See you.
10: Terrific. Good to talk to you. Thank you so much. Ender Brady there, our UK correspondent. We've got some music news coming up.
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10: Morning, Mick. How are you? Mick says on the text, we have the opposite problem to the UK. You need to be very wealthy to afford heating here, thanks to the Albanese government. Japan have just scored over Brazil. So there you go. Still in the first half. Japan, it's 1-0. Bit of a turnaround there for the books. More details about that coming up a little bit later on. Here's your music news. Today is June the 30th in 1992. A brilliant movie soundtrack was released. The soundtrack for Cameron Crowe's Singles movie. What a sensational film that was. What a breakthrough. And there were people like Alice in Chains, Pearl Jam, Soundgarden, many others as well. And Bridget Nielsen was in the film, Matt Dillon as well, and even members of the bands, like Eddie Vedder was in the film, and also in that film was Chris Cornell. And I was talking to Eddie Vedder about that whole period and also about the music of Pearl Jam and, you know, how that grunge period has continued, although now it's classic rock.
0: Songs are kind of different layers of this 3D chess game, which is living in modern-day society as a fabric of America right now.
2: I want to ask you about the whole Seattle period. You know, in a lot of respects now, that music has become sort of classic rock almost. At the time, it was our punk era. Do you think that that era did make any kind of difference?
0: It just seems like it's kind of coming at it from the wrong way. It seems like they're just doing it from the outside.
2: Yeah.
0: You know, manufacture a certain kind of passion or aggressiveness, that your devotion to music and expressing yourself, this stuff comes from the inside.
10: There you go, Eddie Vedder on the stage, June 30, 2009. Spinal Tap started and ended the One Night Only World Tour, which is at Wembley Arena in London, Spinal Tap in 2009. Have you seen the Spinal Tap film? Absolutely fantastic. Haven't seen the second one, though. I don't know if it's any good. On this day, June 30, 1986, Big Country released their third studio album, The Seer, featured the song Look Away. I was talking to Bruce from Big Country about how they made a bagpipe sound with their song in a Big Country, but they didn't use bagpipes.
5: It's just the way we played the guitar, you know. I don't think it, or in a Big Country, it just sounds like a guitar. It's just, I think also it's a melody. There's not any blues kind of bending notes or anything like that. We just played it as a straight melody, and also just the effects we're using. But on In a Big Country, there's just basically the kind of guitars are quite clean. There's a few effects on them. The main effect that's on them is in the pizzicato bits, which is done with delays.
10: So there you go. That's Big Country. And by the way, if you didn't understand a word of that, you can give Graham a call, because as you know, he's Scottish and he'll be able to translate that for you. Also on this day in 1977, Marvel Comics released the Kiss comic book, and also the band released their sixth studio album, Love Gun. Love that. That's when they changed outfits too, wasn't it? The first time. And on this day we have a birthday, 1944, June 30. Glenn Shurrock was born in the UK, in Kent, in fact, in the UK, and he moved to Adelaide in Australia when he was the age of 10. Happy birthday, Glenn Shurrock. I was talking to Glenn about how revolutionary the Little River Band were as well, and how they really sort of managed to bring the West Coast sound of American music from Australia to America.
6: We did well. We opened the door. At that stage, we were the first ones to sell our Australian-made music around the world. And now Australian music is not dominating, but certainly doing very well internationally. And yeah, we're very proud of that.
10: How was it that you sounded so different to all of the other music that was happening at that time in Australia?
6: I don't think we sounded anything really different. We were three songwriters, Graham Goble, B. Birtles, and myself, and we had an arsenal of 50-odd good songs. When we put the band together back in 1975 in Melbourne, we've just grew up with great songs that we listened to, from the Beatles, the Hollies, Crosby, Stills, and Nash, and people like that, Eagles. We come from that harmony singing style, and we did it well.
10: What a band. What a lead singer as well. Happy birthday, Glenn Shurrock, born on this day, June 30, 1944. And I thought, well, it's as good an opportunity as any to play any Little River Band song, because they're all fantastic. This is one of their biggest hit singles, though. So here it is. Reminiscing from LRB.

0: Little River Band reminiscing, and happy birthday to Glenn Sharrock from Little River Band, born on this day, June 30, 1944. Somebody on the text says, Lazy, Deep Purple, it's a jazz blues rock fusion. Absolute masterpiece, especially for the live sessions. Appreciate that. After this, let's get to Russell Centrine.
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0: Nearly half-time in the game, Brazil versus Japan. Still 1-0 to Japan as well, which is a surprising outcome so far. Still has another 45 minutes yet to go, not including hydration breaks. Here's another text that came in. Phil, it's a long way there. Little River Band, Australia's greatest rock song. How absolutely right you are. Terrific. And Bruce says, LRB on the same bill as Fleetwood Mac and Santana at the Showgrounds in Sydney in 77. Wow. What an amazing show. I can't believe that. LRB, Fleetwood Mac and Santana. Gee, imagine how much would you pay to go and see that now? Terry says, how much is the $500 million being given to New Caledonia? How much of that will be for wind, solar and battery infrastructure? That is a fine question. I'm glad you asked. Speaking of asking the questions, we have a couple of texts, quite a few in fact, I had for Russell Setright. So let's get to that.
10: And now, health and well-being with our resident naturopath, Russell Setright.
0: Morning, Russell. How are you? Good to hear from you.
11: I'm going very well, thanks, Phil. And yourself?
0: I'm okay. I've got over my colds and flu, but I had loads of texts from people wanting me to ask you, because it's around this time of the year, people are getting colds and flu. What about zinc or even oysters to boost the immune system?
11: Let's look at it. Have we got a problem with zinc first? Because, you know, we're saying, oh, do you need to get your levels up? And if we look at the Bureau of Statistic figures and the studies done in 2023, and they found that it's actually getting worse. So we're getting more people deficient. The average is about 30% not getting adequate intakes of zinc. But it's even more important for those as their age. So males 75 plus, 68% of them aren't getting enough zinc. These are Australian figures by the government. So when we look at that, we say, okay, we've got a problem. Why doesn't the doctor pick it up? Well, they don't do a blood test for zinc. So they don't pick that one up. They don't study nutrition, so they probably don't really know from your diet and really in a small consultation to do your full diet, you've got to do a week's worth of diet, everything you've eaten, and that's got to be analysed. That can't be done in a short consultation. So you've got to look at the type of foods that you're eating, and certainly you just hit one on the head with oysters, but your meats and everything are good sources of zinc, and they're important to include. Because zinc is very, very, it's vital for the immune system to function properly, along with vitamin C and along with vitamin D. Now, they help cell formation activation. So that means to get the T cells moving, the natural killer cells, they help them move along and do their job. They help with the innate and the adaptive immunity. Now, the innate and adaptive immunity are different, and they require zinc, vitamin C, and particularly vitamin D. What happens there was in the innate immune system, that's when your scouts go out and have a look and seeing if you've got a bug that it needs to be controlled. So they're looking around and they go, oh, that's a virus or a bacteria, we need to attack that. So they start the attack, but we'll call them the SAS. They start the attack and then they radio back to their mates in the acquired immune system, the adaptive immune system. They're the ones where you build up immunity because you've been exposed or you've been immunized. So you've got all of these ones ready to go and they come up and then join in the fight and they defeat the enemy. When that finishes, vitamin D is also responsible. Say, okay, guys, we've won now. Stop the fight, because if we don't, then your body starts getting attacked and you get things like rheumatoid arthritis. So if you're running short of these, now you imagine you've got a troop goes out, it's got an overwhelming supply of a bacteria that's attacking you, and you've got half a dozen troops. If it can't get the message back to its reinforcements, it's going to lose. And that is a chemical messenger sent by zinc, vitamin C and vitamin D in their hormonal forms to activate the immune system properly. So I tried to put that into a real-world situation, but that's how it works. Now, does the research back that up? Well, yes, it does. And what they've found is that let's look at vitamin C. This was interesting. They're saying around 8 to 20% reduction in the incidence of colds and flu with vitamin C. But if you happen to be in cold temperatures, under a lot of stress, or someone who does a lot of exercise, and this was done in the United States Army, this study, it reduced the incidence by 50% in that study. So that's pretty good.
12: What about zinc supplements, though, Russell? I've heard that if you take too many, they can be quite toxic for you.
11: Well, if you take too many glasses of water, you can kill yourself.
12: Yeah,
11: I don't mind people having a shot, but the standard thing is, but if you take too much of that, you could be toxic. Well, that applies to everything. And delusional hypernatremia occurs in athletes that overdrink water. So let's look at the balance and what it says. So the studies say we need about 14 milligrams a day. And we shouldn't take over 40 milligrams a day if we're adding it all up. But if we've got a roughly 30% with up to 70% of the population not getting enough, then get into the oysters, get into the red meats. If you can't afford that and you think your levels are low, you really probably need to discuss that with your nutritionist to balance, talk to your doctor, but they probably haven't got the time to analyze your diet. And work out the amount of zinc that's in that to advise you how much to take. But if you are going to supplement, I would only recommend a daily allowance and say 12 to 14 milligrams a day as a backup, given that we've got a large percentage of the population not getting enough.
12: What about the talk of zinc and oysters improving fertility? Is there anything in that, Russell?
11: There is, actually. It used to be on the honeymoon night, some oysters and a stout. was given. Okay. Stout had vitamin B group in it and the oysters and zinc, and that was supposed to improve the night's functions, to put it in one way. But the evidence is there that if you're lacking in zinc, that has a quite a dramatic effect on how those things work.
12: Well, I can see where the stout came in as well, because if you were ready to get in the mood, it's a little bit of an elbow bender.
11: They used to do that, but the evidence now backs it up to a degree. Right. I don't think that's going to work in one night, by the way.
12: Oh, okay.
11: So you need to build it up. But I think if you convince the people that doing this is going to make the difference, it probably would, if you get what I mean.
12: I hear what you're saying. Exactly. Now we've just got to find out, you know, where you get stout from.
11: If we suddenly see stout go up in sales tomorrow, well, we know it worked, didn't we?
12: That's exactly right. Some good helps there, some good tips, and people will appreciate that too, because people are worried, obviously, at this time of the year with their immunity system. Thank you so much, Russell.
11: My pleasure. You have a great morning. Look after yourselves, everybody, and don't overdose. Follow what's written on the bottle.
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0: Beans, incidentally, Phil, have zinc, so eat more tacos. All right, let's get to the news update, then we'll have a look at the front page of the paper.
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2: Hello, I'm Alex Riddell. The opposition says it's open to supporting stronger penalties for tech giants that breach the social media ban for under 16s. The federal government has introduced legislation to increase the fines for organisations that defy the laws to $99 million. The bill also gives the eSafety Commissioner greater powers to compel information from big tech companies. Nationals MP David Littleproud says any new penalties need to be enforced.
3: These tech companies already have the technology to be able to block these under 16-year-olds, but they don't want to do it because their advertising dollar predominantly comes for those under 18. So I think it's important that we take them on.
2: Dame Penelope Keith, best known for starring in British sitcoms The Good Life and To the Manor Born, has died at the age of 86.
4: I want to be as succinct as possible, Jerry. Christmas is cancelled because they won't deliver it. Well, I telephoned first thing this morning to check that they were redelivering our order, properly made up, and I was informed that they don't make deliveries on Christmas Day. Naturally, I asked to speak to the highest authority in the building.
5: Naturally, who did you get?
4: Fred.
2: In a statement, her family revealed Penelope Keith died peacefully while living with cancer at her home in Surrey, where she had lived for more than 50 years. An extension of the fuel tax reduction has passed through federal parliament. The excise will be lowered by 16 cents for each litre of petrol and diesel until August 2nd. The road user charge for heavy vehicles will also come down over the same period. A survivor of the Bondi terrorist attack has told an inquiry he received an influx of social media hate and AI manipulation after the shooting. Arsene Ortrovsky has told the Royal Commission into Anti-Semitism photos of his injuries shared on social media platform X prompted offensive comments and the manipulated images. A Russian couple accused of spying on Australian defence systems have had their charges upgraded in a Brisbane court. Georgia Kondek has the details.
6: The couple were arrested in 2024 following allegations they were accessing Australian defence systems and sending information back to the Kremlin. The woman had been working for the Australian Army and held security clearance. Police allege she travelled to Russia and instructed her husband to log into her work account and send material to a private email. The pair were initially charged with preparing for an espionage offence, which carries a maximum penalty of 15 years imprisonment. But the charge was dropped and replaced with a charge of conspiracy to commit espionage, and if found guilty, they could face between 25 years and life behind bars. Georgia Kondek, Brisbane.
2: And Australia and Vanuatu have signed a $500 million security treaty following months of negotiations. The treaty cements Australia as the Pacific nation's primary policing partner. In finance, one Australian dollar buying 69 US cents.
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2: Wimbledon is underway for 2026 with Australian Alexander Vukic losing his first round match. Craig Gabriel is there.
7: Alexander Vukic played a tight first set with American Jenson Brooksby, but then the Australian started to struggle physically with his left leg and the physios were called to the court and spent a fair bit of time on him. Vukic continued playing but was then overwhelmed 7-6, 6-1, 6-1. Fourth seed Jessica Pegula won in straight sets, as did Spanish teen Rafael Jordá. And the guests in the Royal Box is solid. David Beckham, Mary Berry, Ronan Keating and Oscar winner Mark Rylance. Craig Gabriel, Wimbledon.
2: Queensland have named Patrick Carrigan, Jeremiah Nanai and Corey Horsburgh for their squad for next week's State of Origin decider, and St Kilda's Tom De Koning is expected to spend at least a month on the sidelines as he recovers from a punctured lung and two fractured ribs.
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7: Checking your weather around the country. Sydney, a shower or two, heading for 21. In Melbourne, showers easing and a top of 17. Brisbane, a shower or two, top of 22. Perth, there will be a possible morning storm and then showers, heading for 17. In Adelaide, a shower or two, top of 17. Canberra, a rainy day and a top of 16. Hobart, a shower or two, 14 degrees. And Darwin, a possible shower and 30.
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9: This is a new day. Everything bursting with hope. Coming alive. This morning, morning. This is a new day.
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8: Tax time. To get onto our accountants and see how much we can try and scrounge back from the government in tax this year that we've already paid. So a bit of rain around everywhere too. Currently in Perth, it's about 15 degrees, but there's 90% chance of rain. The rain bomb pretty much hitting most of Australia, including Adelaide, where there's a 90% chance of rain and 100% chance of rain in Melbourne. In fact, it's raining in Melbourne at the moment. Canberra, 6 degrees, pretty cool at the moment, and 100% chance of rain as well. Also, rain on the forecast for Brisbane, 13 degrees at the moment. And in Sydney, 11 degrees. 75% chance of rain. I don't know how long exactly this rain is going to hang around for, but it's going to be around for a little while. I'm Phil O'Neill, sitting in for Tony McManus on 6PR and also 5AA Adelaide and 3AW in Melbourne. Tony's away for a couple of weeks, as is a lot of the big players as well for the mid-year holidays. Also, our regular shows are still going out with me doing the regular time spot of 2GB Sydney, 4BC Brisbane, 2CC Canberra, and also our regional stations. Good to have you here. 131873 is the phone number, and the text number is 0460 873 873. Let's have a look at the front page of the newspapers, and starting off with the Australian, as we always do. The Greens will push Labor to force the nation's biggest companies to pay up to $1 billion in superannuation to nearly 500,000 teenagers who work fewer than 30 hours, laying a marker for the left-wing party's policies and the priorities in future budget negotiations, says the front page of the Australian. Let's go to the Telegraph. Let's see which politicians got caught with their nose in the trough today. The chairman of the Albanese government's climate change authority, Matt Kinn, has been accused of using taxpayer-funded travel to go to the COP30 summit in Brazil to advance the interests of the private, wealthy private firm that he works for. So there you go. Kean P. plugs green firm on taxpayer-funded trip to climate summit. That's your front page of the Daily Telegraph. Let's get to the front page of the Sydney Morning Herald and a ministerial edict forcing the state's independent gaming regulator to stop prioritising harm minimisation is an overreach of political power and invalid if implemented, according to the legal advice delivered to the New South Wales government. Getting to the Adelaide Advertiser, this story, cop turns gun on wife. An on-duty South Australian police security officer allegedly pressed his service weapon into his then-wife's chest and flicked it, saying, "This is how easily I could hurt you." The Courier-Mail. Bad news for the Broncos this morning. Joshua Carapani is in danger of having his contract torn up after a Sunday morning traffic stop that's heaped further pain on the Broncos. The 24-year-old winger was busted by the cops speeding down the Pacific Motorway while allegedly over the blood alcohol limit, and the cops pulled over Carapani in McGregor in Brisbane South about 7 o'clock Sunday morning after allegedly clocking him at 119 kilometres an hour in a 100k zone. It's further alleged the vehicle was unregistered and uninsured, and Carapani had failed to display his P plate. Front page of the Courier Mail there. Front page of the Herald Sun. Victoria's proposed right to work from home laws are threatening to trigger a jobs exodus, with almost half of local businesses preparing to send work offshore or to swap permanent staff for contractors. Research reveals the looming change is already backfiring. Some employers saying they would boycott Victorian hires. I wonder what would have happened if we'd never had COVID. Would we ever have somewhere along the line, somewhere along down the track, introduced working from home? Or do you think that the whole concept of you being able to do your job from home would have been poo-pooed by, you know, employers? Would have said, what? What do you think we've got an office here for now? Because the danger, I always think about this, is if you're able to do your job from home as an employer, they might think, well, I could probably get somebody in India to do that for you a lot cheaper. Let's get to the front page of The Age. Leaders of the police task force established by the Allan government to tackle the big build corruption have declared there's no doubt organised criminals have infiltrated the construction program and warned combating the sector's entrenched problems will require legislative change as well. So also a big story on 60 Minutes, that big build issue too. And let's have a look at the financial review here. The amount of gas likely to be used to generate power over the next 25 years has been slashed by almost 39% in the grid operator's central forecast, as renewable growth undercuts the role and also boosts criticism of Labor's plan to reserve gas exports. Financial Review. And one more from Perth. Let's have a look at the Perth Now headline here. Liberal frontbencher Andrew Hastie says multiculturalism has become a loaded political term, but warned that Pauline Hanson's brand of monoculture is, as the Liberals rebuffed another brand of dismal opinion polls, pleaded for more time. He's certainly warned against that idea of monoculture. And if you go by the polls, it certainly hasn't favoured Pauline Hanson at this stage either. Again, depending on which poll you believe in. Hello, Justin. Good morning. How are you? Justine, I beg your pardon. How are you, Justine?
10: Oh, you are lucky. Oh, you're putting
8: it looking like for it right now, not putting the E on the end of your name there. How are you?
10: I'm very well. Thank you, Phil. Very well. Just reporting in, I boxed yesterday morning.
8: Good. How many rounds did you do?
10: Well, it's 12 stations. It's probably similar to what you do. Is that what you do? 12 stations, and then you probably do about 9 minutes of intense boxing with the trainer in between the stations.
8: Yeah, when they hold the pads up and you forget to breathe, and then you get through about 3 minutes and think, what's happened? Why am I so gassed?
10: And I can't talk, and I have to concentrate. And what they love doing, they try to ask me questions because then I get a punch. But what I was going to say is how good it is and how quick your fitness can change. I've been doing it probably now for about 6 months. I've always reasonably been fit, but last year my husband wasn't, or he was very sick, so I sort of, my exercise took a bit of a ditch, but I kept on walking. Anyway, I ended up joining, I think it was about January, But it is phenomenal how quickly your fitness changes, and I don't know, your shape of your body changes, and it's very addicting.
8: It is, isn't it? And I love the boxing training too, but since I've been doing the overnight show, I have not. I used to train four or five days a week, and now I'm down to about two because of the hours that I work. And when you go back to the gym, you really notice how quickly your fitness drops and what you used to be able to do. You know, all of a sudden they go, do 20 push-ups, and you just be, you know, doing 20 push-ups. Now I do about four, and I'm wheezing like a person, like an old 80-year-old man.
10: But it doesn't matter, though. Even if you're doing two, we've got a gentleman, when you just said about an old man, we've got this beautiful man that comes in on a Saturday morning that's on the bike for 45 minutes. He's 94.
8: Yeah, that's it. It's just a number. That's right. And as Bob Dylan said, if you didn't know how old you were, how old would you think you were?
10: Who cares? You're doing two classes more than maybe your mate who's still in bed. So anyway... I just thought I'd give you a call about the boxing, and it's reasonable, and the price is good as well compared to a lot of gyms. I think if you're doing five or six classes a week, it works out to maybe, I don't know, $10 a class.
8: Most important thing is just to show up, isn't it?
10: Well, Phil, next time I speak to you, I want one more class, mate.
8: Good. Okay, yeah, you're absolutely right. I'll get you to come and get the pads up and, get me to do,
10: I think of you at 5:30.
8: Yeah, cross, hook, uppercut. What? Hang on, I've forgotten. Good on you, Justine. Thank you so much.
10: Yeah, bye.
8: Bye-bye. In the football, we're up to round 32, and at the moment Brazil are 1-0 down in the second half against Japan. Brazil nearly scored a moment ago with a header from just inside the box, which was deflected and deflected just on of the goalposts, so there would have been a few Brazilian hearts which have just stopped beating there. I'll keep you updated on that. Philip said it should be called the complex culture on the text, or the combination culture as well. Terry said the coalition couldn't even stand behind their own policies for a week during the last election. And Michelle says, I'm beyond sick of the Libs and Labor and their e-safety commissioner. Just leave us alone, as I intend to leave these parties permanently and I'll never forget. Thanks a lot, says Michelle on the text there. And also Max says, Phil, you mentioned a lot of soldiers died for the flag. Soldiers don't fight for a flag, they fight for their mates, says Max from Ivanhoe. I was talking about, though, and this is a couple of hours ago, we were talking about, it was a generalized conversation about changing things, and I said, what about changing the flag? And I said that, you know, soldiers died for the flag. It was, I think, the metaphor of dying for the principle of the flag was what I meant, David. And also in Shanghai right now, it is raining, says David on the text. Okay, on the subject of politics, the whole country is going to be watching the Victoria November state election. Why? Well, there's more and more at stake. It's not just about, whenever we see elections now, it's not just about the state, or in the case of Farah, about the area, the district of Farah, or about South Australia. What we want to do now and see is it an indicator of where One Nation stands? Because that seems to be the barometer for everything at the moment. So we'll talk about the Victorian November state election with Dr. Emily Foley from La Trobe University after this.
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2: In a developing story that's coming through CNN, apparently Donald Trump has said that the talks set for Doha Tuesday will happen at Iran's request. Iran denies any meetings are going to take place in the US with America in the coming days at any level. But Donald Trump says, no, the chats are going to go ahead. I think he sent Steve Witkoff and Jared Kushner over there as his special envoys. Again, Marco Rubio is still not involved in that. And we'll let you know more details about that. Okay, let's also give you an update on this.
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2: Oh, it's a terrific game with Japan and Brazil. But Japan couldn't hang on for their lead for much longer because they were 1-0 at halftime against the mighty Brazil. Not at all intimidated, by the way, the Japanese team at all by the might of Brazil. But Brazil have been attacking non-stop. They've had a couple of very close moments. And I think it was just inevitable, really, that Brazil would end up equalizing. And they did, with Casemiro scoring for Brazil in the 56th minute. Having said that, it hasn't seemed to have shown in Japan at all. They're still immediately back on the attack, and they have had a lot of the possession as well. Will things turn around? We'll keep you updated throughout the morning. On the text, Peter says, I don't like any of these political parties, including Pauline now. They can all go and shove it if they deserve the donkey vote. Greedy, lazy, untalented, overpaid. These idiots, who needs them? Well, here's the thing. A lot of people are looking at the outcome of the next important election, which is the Victorian November state election. Dr. Emily Foley's from the La Trobe University. So let's try and break it down then. Why is there so much interest in this upcoming Victorian November election?
3: Well, I think we're just seeing a culmination of what's been going on in the fragmentation of the party system in Australia more broadly. I think, you know, we've written an article essentially saying that it is going to be a significant election, both with, we've got a deeply, deeply unpopular Labor Party. It's been about 12 years in total now with Jacinta Allen and former Premier Daniel Andrews in the leadership as premiers. They're seeking a fourth term, but Jacinta Allen's leadership at the moment does not seem to be cutting it within the electorate and arguably within the Labor Party. But at the same time, what we have is a Liberal Party that does not seem to be gaining ground quickly enough to be able to potentially form a majority in its own right. So what we're seeing is this sort of multi-party contestation that could potentially mean a hung parliament. It could potentially mean a coalition between the Liberals, the Nationals and One Nation, or the Labor Party could cling on. We just, at this point, it's all a bit unclear.
2: Labor's dominated Victorian politics for over two decades, and John Howard called Victoria the Massachusetts of Australia at one stage. What did he mean by that?
3: He's referring to the Victorian Labor's persistent success across the state. You know, Victoria is generally regarded as being one of the more progressive states across the country, and the Labor Party has dominated. There was maybe, you know, the polls were sort of dropping a little bit in the 2022 election, but Labor actually had a very, very convincing victory. They were re-elected with 56 out of the 88 seats needed in the lower house. So yeah, it's been a Labor-dominated stronghold for quite some time.
2: What are the main issues? Because it seems that crime is certainly at the forefront. Will this be centred around the crime issue, or are there other factors at play here?
3: Look, I think there are other factors at play. Certainly crime is a factor. There's polls showing that there are a lot of voters that are carefully considering crime within their vote. However, what I would probably say is that the Labor Party have been responding to those calls somewhat. It might not be to the extent that voters would like, but they have been implementing some really tough bail laws, some of the toughest that the Labor Party's implemented in the last year, you know, adult crime for adult time, those sorts of policies. crime is there, and other issues around sort of corruption in some of Victoria's big infrastructure projects. Obviously, the sort of lingering question about the state debt of Victoria, which is more than a few other states combined. But I think, you know, the general kind of malaise at the moment for voters really is cost of living.
2: And once again, people will be looking at the performance of one nation. It seems that every time there's an election, we've had the Farah one, we had South Australia, one nation always seem to do better than people anticipated. So are we expecting something from them again?
3: Oh, yeah, definitely. And I think, you know, there is a difference with Victoria because the Labor Party is so unpopular. I was in Adelaide about a week or two before the elections and there was photos, there was posters of Peter Malinauskas as leader. It's kind of posted all around the city. I mean, that would never happen in Victoria. Jacinta Allen at this point has been staving off leadership kind of spills and rumours within her own party. So we have that deeply unpopular Labor Party. There is a disaster for the Liberal Party at the moment. I mean, we just found out this morning that a state executive member, Colleen Harkin, has quit the Liberal Party. So the Liberal Party are still in this sort of inability to kind of find a pathway forward. The Labor Party are deeply unpopular. And even the unions, Luke Hilikari, the secretary of the Victorian Trades Hall Council, told the ABC that they anticipate the unions are thinking that One Nation will pick up something between 20 to 25 seats in the lower house, which is significant given that currently they have none.
2: And we've seen videos of the Premier Jacinta Allen knocking on people's door, asking them for their votes. Is there a sense of desperation there among the party?
3: I don't think so. I think that's just normal Labor business. I've had MPs in state elections knocking on my door as well in the past. In the 2022 election, I had the incumbent knocking on my door. So in that sense, you know, it is, someone like the Premier going in, I think is an attempt to show that there's a big push for grassroots engagement. Although what I would say is, not an act of desperation, but an act of really pleading with the party is Luke Hilikari, the Secretary of Trades Hall Council, writing a letter and it publicly announcing it rather than keeping it internally in house to 23 MPs, the Labor MPs, that he says are doing zero constituency work. So there's no campaigning going on from them. And what he has threatened is that unless they get their act together, that the unions will be withdrawing campaigning support within those electorates. So I think that in of itself, I think is more important than a Premier sort of doing a little bit of door knocking in her electorate.
2: And what do you think the result of this election will show to voters federally?
3: It's going to reinforce what we know, which is we have a really, really unhappy electorate across the board, unhappy with their economic situations, unhappy with how the pace of their cost of living is currently moving. You know, everything's getting more expensive and people are just generally unhappy. I think it's going to reinforce what we sort of know in that sense. I think, though, what is going to be interesting is what it's going to tell the federal Liberal Party, which is the Liberal Party need to get their act together if they're going to maintain support at a state level, which is really important.
2: And what are the main issues that people are going to go to the polls with?
3: Cost of living, number one. In particular, there'll be a focus on crime. There'll be a focus on infrastructure, on transport. But really what we're seeing is, you know, it's been 12 years of a Labor government. So I think there is an it's time effect, right? That people are a bit tired. There is, even in Labor, strong areas and sort of the outer western suburbs of Melbourne, for example, there's a real anti-Labor sentiment. So people are going to the election fatigued, I would say, overall, both with their economic circumstances and with the current Labor government.
2: Well, we'll wait and see what happens. Thank you so much, Emily.
3: Thanks so much.
2: There you go. That was Dr. Emily Foley there from the Flinders University. Let's get the update from the newsroom.
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2: Firstly, in the Sydney 2GB newsroom, and it's a good morning to Dusty Fitzpatrick.
0: Good morning, Phil. A driver's been injured in a crash in Sydney's southwest after police say they caught them speeding. Officers will allege the 18-year-old P-plater was travelling at 102 kilometres per hour in a 70 zone at Wetherill Park before crashing. The number of properties being withdrawn from auction is growing, according to latest data. A preliminary 39.5% of properties scheduled to go under the hammer were withdrawn in Sydney this weekend. And a Sydney Council's put forward a master plan it wants to use to replace the New South Wales Government's low and mid-rise planning controls. Mosman Council claims the government policy is a blunt, one-size-fits-all approach. Thanks, Phil. That's the latest from Sydney.
2: Thank you very much, Dusty. And let's go to Brisbane, the 4BC newsroom. And it's a very good morning to Chloe Affleck.
4: Good morning, Phil. A man has died on the Sunshine Coast following a single vehicle crash on the sunny coast. The 43-year-old was driving in West Woombye on Saturday night when his car left the road and collided with a tree. Broncos winger Josiah Carapani has been dropped for a game after being caught speeding while allegedly over the blood alcohol limit on Brisbane's south side. Police allege the P-plater was travelling almost 20 kilometres over the limit and returned a breath reading of 0.03. And Brisbane's housing auction market has recorded the lowest clearance rate of any capital city. Figures from Catality show the past weekend only 39% of homes taken to auction in the River City found a buyer. That's the latest from Brisbane.
2: Thank you very much. And more details from the 4BC newsroom coming up in about 29 minutes' time. And let's go to Melbourne, the 3AW newsroom. And it's good morning to David Armstrong.
5: Morning, Phil. Yes, State Liberal MP Moira Deeming is facing expulsion from the party after she accused and got police to investigate a fellow MP for allegedly placing her in a headlock. She now says she did not understand what a headlock technically was. She refuses to apologise. She too now accusing fellow Liberal MPs of bullying her. A plaque has been unveiled at Murdur Railway Station in memory of a young man called Aidan Becker. He was stabbed to death, the 22-year-old, when he went in to protect a 14-year-old boy at this railway station back in March. The Becker family unveiling a memorial plaque in his honour. And we have had significant issues with the Socceroo fan site at Fed Square. In a bit to avert this, fans heading to Amy Park, an alternative site, will be treated to a free breakfast this Saturday morning. The first 10,000 through the gates to be given a hot meal ahead of Australia's round of 32 showdown. Thanks for that, Phil.
2: Thank you very much, David, there from the 3AW newsroom, and all the newsrooms coming back to us in 27 minutes time with the update. And in the football, it's the hydration break. Brazil versus Japan, still 1-1 in that game with about another 25 minutes left to play.
1: And now, a sports update.
2: And to Super Rugby, Waratahs coach Dan McKellar has stepped down after 2 years in charge. His resignation came after the Tars missed the Super Rugby finals for the second year in a row and finished eighth, the worst of the Australian teams in the competition. McKellar had hoped to continue into a third year, but was asked to present to the board regarding his plans for the team in a move that left him blindsided. This follows a damning report into the team that added pressure on McKellar. A few names have been thrown into the mix to replace McKellar, including the former All Blacks coach Scott Robertson, the former Wallaby and Waratahs captain Chris Whittaker, and the former Tars coach Michael Chica as well, who's currently Trent Robinson's assistant at the new, the NRL Sydney Roosters. Just a few names being mentioned there as well. All right. Hey, Tiffany, thank you for your text. Update on the weather in South Morang. It is raining heavily. It's raining everywhere, and it's going to continue that way. What about if you've got kids at school? How would you feel about them having a male teacher? We're talking about primary school here, because men make up less than 18% of Australian primary school teachers. Is this a problem? We'll explore that next.
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6: Okay, I'll give one of those rare time calls because, as you know, we're now that we're doing the show nationally for the next couple of weeks and filling in for Tony McManus, I'll give you a 4:37 on the East Coast. That's the time. 4:07 in Adelaide and 2:37 a.m. at the moment in Perth. Although, as I said, for me to keep giving you those updates, you know, it'll just be like when I tried to pronounce Michael Checker and got his name wrong. You know, I'm also going to give you a wrong time as well. Do you know that men are making up less than 18% of Australian primary teachers? And I spoke to Vaughan Cruikshank, senior lecturer in health and physical education at the University of Tasmania. Why is it though? What is the reason for this that men are now making up less than 18% of Australian primary school teachers?
7: There would be a few reasons why men have chosen to, I guess, to go into other professions. So things like societal perceptions of men in caring professions like primary school teaching. Sort of, I think, turned a few men off. And then I think there's things like pay, status of the, I guess, of primary teaching as a profession. And then other men have probably preferred to go into teaching of older students, secondary and year 11, 12 instead.
6: And there are issues about having good role models for boys and for children at school. Is this something that's really prevalent?
7: Obviously, children are going to get from their peers, from their family members, maybe even from sort of celebrities. But there certainly is the possibility that they would look to other adults that they see regularly in their lives, like their teachers. So I guess if a young boy is looking around his primary school and there's no sort of male teacher, sort of relate to and connect with, and then he can't see any of the female teachers that sort of have the same interests and things as him, then yeah, there's a potential there that there's a missed opportunity for a positive role model in his life.
6: In terms of teacher effectiveness, is this determined by gender as to whether or not a male teacher is better as a teacher than a female teacher?
7: Undoubtedly, some boys and maybe even some girls prefer to be taught by male teachers for different reasons, but in terms of the actual, I guess, some of the research being done by, you know, and these are large international studies, they really talk to the fact that teacher gender does not determine how effective a teacher is. So female teachers and male teachers don't really come out as different in terms of, you know, in these large groups of thousands and thousands of people involved in these studies. So no.
6: I was reading the international research that says that female-dominated primary school teaching is not causing poorer outcomes for male students. So that's not an issue then?
7: No, the international research says that. So I'm sure we can all think of different sort of outliers who very much work better in a classroom with a male teacher. But in terms of those large studies, They definitely talk about the fact that gender does not determine teacher effectiveness.
6: Research said the primary school principals think that the phrase male role model could be very good for younger men in terms of things like sport and things like that. But the interpretation of a good male model is definitely open for some kind of explanation, isn't it?
7: Yeah, and that's been a key problem with the whole idea of positive male role models is what does that actually mean? So, yeah, there certainly has been research over the years that talked to principal looking at that topic, which is obviously exactly what some students need for a bit of direction and discipline. But then not having the variety of male role models in the school means that maybe some other students are missing out on the sort of role models that they actually sort of look up to.
6: And that's quite a job description too, isn't it? And that also seems to take away the ability to be able to teach. You know, I would have thought that would have been the priority.
7: That should definitely be the priority. And obviously, I went to university and did teacher training, and I don't recall much in my university, if anything, about things like being a role model to your students. Obviously, you're encouraged to, you know, be a good teacher and be a good person. But yeah, it was never really made clear that all these students are going to be looking up to you for reasons other than teaching. Yeah.
6: I wonder how this would affect female teachers hearing about this research, how they would have to differ their approach, if at all, in teaching the students.
7: Certainly female teachers are definitely role models to students as well. I guess the difference is that particularly in a primary school setting, there are so many female teachers that students have a wide range of, I guess, opportunities to see different characteristics, different interests. So that there isn't, I guess, there isn't the same pressure that some male teachers have said they perceive as the, you know, as the one male teacher in the school. They sort of perceive that a lot of these boys are looking to them as a role model, and they do feel the pressure of that.
6: And what about different things apart from gender? What about race and ethnicity? Is that being included and talked about as well, so that you have somebody who is from a different country still able to teach?
7: Yeah, absolutely. So obviously in a primary school staff room, gender is certainly a minority in terms of men. But yeah, there's absolutely other minorities that we want into those primary school staff rooms so that all students can actually see someone, you know, that they can relate to, someone like them. So they kind of understand that education is something that I should be interested in because people like me are interested in education. So that's why, yeah, we want that whole sort of spread that is in the local community to be in the staff room as well.
6: And you mentioned in the article that we need to get more men involved in primary school teaching. And in order to do that, we need a multi-level approach. What do you mean by that, Paul?
7: Yeah, well, there's obviously got to be, I guess, in terms of a society-wide shift in sort of a perceptions of, I guess, jobs that it's okay for men to do and maybe even behaviours that it's okay for men to do. Maybe men can actually listen to children talking about their worries and offer some words of reassurance. Maybe they can talk about emotions and, you know, be interested in what their students' hobbies are, you know, actually get to know their students a bit more. So things like that being more successful at the societal level. Obviously schools can also, I guess not give men those traditional roles like just doing all the sports coaching and teaching all the sort of disruptive, particularly boys, you know, helping the groundsman move the furniture and get the balls off the roof, you know, all that sort of stuff it's not really a problem if there's multiple people to share the load. But if you're the one male teacher in the school and you're getting asked to do all those, you know, stereotypical male things, then yeah, it certainly can become a bit of a burden if that's not the sort of things you want to be doing.
6: In the last 10 to 15 years, we've had amazing social and technological changes. How much has that affected teaching, do you think?
7: I think all those sort of things have gone into teaching. So certainly in primary school, I've still got a daughter in primary school and they certainly have a lot more time, you know, on technology and on computers than I did. And I guess there's certainly an awareness that particularly, and this is not just a male thing. I think all teachers are very aware of, you know, social media and the students can be on social media talking about them and, you know, talking about school and all those sorts of things. So yeah, I think it certainly has changed quite quickly and will continue to change in the next few years.
6: When I was at school, the teachers were quite strict, but I just can't see how in the society that we live in now, teachers can still have that strictness to their approach. Because as I said, social changes have really changed the whole landscape too.
7: Definitely, yeah. So it's certainly, and then there's a few little, I guess, cartoons you might have seen in newspapers over the years about, you know, 40 years ago, there was a bad report. So the teachers or the parents are telling off the kids. Whereas nowadays there's a bad report and the parents come in and tell off the teacher.
6: That's
7: it. Yeah. So yeah, it certainly is it's a very complex, profession. It has a lot of things that aren't just involved with just teaching lessons in the classroom.
6: Appreciate your time, Vaughan. Thanks so much, mate.
7: No worries. Thank you.
6: Vaughan Cruikshank, Senior Lecturer in Health and Physical Education at the University of Tasmania. So over to you on 131 873. Would you prefer male teachers teaching your primary school kids, or doesn't it make any difference to you? I don't have kids, so I don't really have any skin in the game on this, but if I did, it wouldn't make any difference to me whatsoever. However, you may have a preference, and if so, why? And also, if you don't, why not? 131 873.
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7: Round 32 of the World Cup currently in Washington. It's Brazil versus Japan. Japan went one up in the first half. Brazil have equalised, but it's certainly turned around in the expectations here. With about 3 minutes of playing time with extra time yet to be added, it is still 1-1 Brazil versus Japan. So the underdogs doing really, really well. And that's also the case too with 9 out of the 10 African teams at the knockout stage for this particular World Cup, minus a couple of the major players so far. But I'll bring you another update. Brazil currently on the attack, but this may end up a draw on that particular game. Isabel, listening through 5AA in Adelaide. Morning, how are you, Isabel?
8: Good morning, Phil. That was a wonderful interview you just had.
7: Very interesting when you consider that 18% of Australian primary school teachers are men, making up only 18%. I wouldn't have thought, I mean, unless of course you're a male teacher, I wouldn't have thought this would have made a difference to who's teaching your primary school kids.
8: Well,
7: what do you think?
8: My son is a male teacher.
7: Right.
8: He did his degree, he did 4 years, and he's teaching as a relief teacher this year, his first year of teaching, primary school, and he loves it.
7: Does he find it difficult to compete in the way the whole system is now playing out against male teachers? Does he find that it's stacked against him
8: no.
7: in any way? No.
8: That has been a big thing in the media, but no, he's fine with that because he's not going to be anything like that. But he loves the. Normally he teaches year 5, 6 and years 1 and 2, and he loves the 1 and 2, grade 1 and 2s.
7: How long has he been a teacher for, by the way, Isabel?
8: Well, only the start of this year.
7: Oh, right.
8: So he did his degree. He did a 4-year degree.
7: Right. Yeah.
8: So he's 29 now, and he only started teaching this year. But the school that he teaches at love him so much. They have asked him to do a permanent 1 day a week, 5, 6 class.
7: That's good. You know, this wouldn't ordinarily have been an issue, but now, for some reason, it has come up as an issue as to whether or not you want a male or female teacher teaching your primary school kids. I'd never thought that this would become an issue, and I don't know whether or not it's things like the manosphere that have suddenly made this come to the fore. But do you think that this is an issue at all if you have a male or female teacher teaching your primary school kids?
8: Be an issue, but I, as a primary school student, I had 3 male teachers over the 5 or 6 years I was in primary school, so I actually loved my primary school male teachers.
7: I shouldn't see
8: as
7: how...
8: As in, they really made an impact on my life.
7: Of course.
8: I preferred them to the female teachers.
7: Nice to talk to you, Isabel. Thank you so much. 131-873 is the number. Does it make any difference to you whether or not your primary school kids are being taught by a male or female teacher? And, again, it should just come down to whether or not common sense would prevail, right? That if it's a good teacher, shouldn't matter whether they're male or female. Also in Adelaide through 5AA. Morning, Maggie. How are you?
0: Oh, good morning, Phil. You have to excuse me because I'm getting very tired.
7: Yeah, that's understandable given the time, but yep.
0: quickly, further to Isabel's comment and yours too, and when it comes to not just teachers but perhaps medical practitioners and so on, to me, having a male or a female doesn't particularly, that's not the main issue. It depends on the person, really, and how good they are at their job.
7: Mm. Yeah, that's exactly right. And, I mean, obviously, there are more things that a male teacher could do, so perhaps in terms of, you know, being a physical education teacher, maybe that makes a difference, although it shouldn't. But I couldn't see any reason or any issues that a male teacher wouldn't be able to do that a female teacher couldn't teach.
0: That was just a little aside from a further to Isabel's comments about teachers, male, female, no matter what occupation. But my main reason for calling was, starting off with history, and then year 9 curriculum part of for history, and then a great comment about John Doremus or whatever his 10-minute podcast, and then a quick finish off with AI in relation to that, if I may.
7: Yeah, I'm going to have to get to the news, Maggie. I've only got about a minute to go. Could we pick this up tomorrow morning? Would that be all right?
0: Oh, that surely will be, yeah.
7: That would be lovely. I'm sorry to do that to you, but I've got the news coming up. If I don't get to that on time, you know, even though I find you far more important and a bigger priority to the news, maybe the newsrooms around the country might not agree as much. Let's chat tomorrow morning, Maggie. Is that okay?
0: Yes.
7: Mm-hmm. Appreciate that. Look forward to it. Thank you so much. Yep, coming up to the news at 5, and I'll give you the time calls for everybody else. But basically, it's nearly the top of the hour, except in Adelaide. Let's get the updates.
9: Breakfast with James Willis.
10: Angus Taylor is the federal opposition leader.
11: G'day, James. Good to be with you.
10: When Susan Lee was on 18%, that was the justification to move on her. And now, 4 months on, Angus, we're 1 point back from that on 17%. So what does that say about your leadership?
11: Well, we were in free fall, obviously.
10: You still are.
9: Bringing you the best at breakfast. James Willis, filling in for Ben Fordham on Sydney's 2GB.
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7: And in the football, a heartbreak for Japan. With only 40 seconds left of extra time, Brazil just scored and putting them 2-1 up. Japan can't come back from this with Gabriel Martinelli scoring. But only just, he was shooting. It almost looked like it was going to go wide and then came in off the post. So that has given Brazil pretty much that victory. Can't see anything turning around with 30 seconds left to go. So that

0: Legislation's been introduced to increase penalties for tech companies that breach the social media ban. The federal government's seeking to double the fines for organisations that defy the laws to $99 million. The changes would also give the eSafety Commissioner greater powers to compel information from tech giants. Communications Minister Annika Wells says Labor's committed to ensuring companies play by the rules.
1: My message to big tech is this. We are not stopping. Every effort you make to frustrate these laws will be met with our efforts to make these laws work.
0: Thai police claim an Australian man went shopping and did his laundry in the hours after he's alleged to have killed a teenage girl. Simon Carman's been charged with murder after the 17-year-old's body was found stuffed inside a suitcase in the city of Pattaya. The federal government's Climate Change Authority chairman has reportedly used taxpayer money to advance the interests of a private firm he works for while in Brazil on government business. Alex Riddell explains.
2: Matt Keane has been accused of using a taxpayer-funded trip to a United Nations at climate summit in Brazil last year to also promote the interests of his private employer. News Corp reports Mr. Keane used the trip to appear on a panel hosted by Wallamai Capital, the climate investment firm that employs him as its head of fundraising. The Federal Coalition has called it an unacceptable conflict of interest, Shadow Energy Minister Dan Tehan calling for Mr. Keane to quit either one or both of the positions. Alex Riddell reporting.
0: And British actress Dame Penelope Keith has died at the age of 86. Her family says she passed peacefully at her home after a battle with cancer. She was best known for her work on The Good Life and To the Manor Born.
3: Richard de Vere, can you see that man as Lord of the Manor of Grantley? Now, don't you be beguiled by that smooth tongue and those rugged good looks. The ability to run an historic estate is in the blood. It isn't something you can buy at Sainsbury's.
0: Updating finance now, the Dow Jones is currently trading up 358 points. The Nasdaq is currently up 487 points. One Australian dollar is buying around 68.91 US cents.
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0: Jannik Sinner has survived a first round scare on the Wimbledon centre court. Craig Gabriel reports.
5: Sure, Jannik Sinner can be happy he won, but he certainly couldn't be happy with the tennis played. Granted, Miramir Kecmanovic played very well, and he can be a tough opponent, but Sinner was too sloppy on too many occasions. He managed to avoid being the first defending champion to lose in the first round since Leighton Hewitt in 2003. The score, 4-6, 6-3, 6-7, 6-2, 6-3. There were a few upsets. French Open finalist Maya Falenska lost, as did Casper Ruud, Cam Norrie and Andre Rublev. Craig Gabriel, Wimbledon.
0: At the World Cup, Brazil's defeated Japan 2-1 in their match. In the AFL, St Kilda's Tom De Koning is expected to spend at least a month on the sidelines to recover from a punctured lung and two fractured ribs. And the Blues will move camp to Kingscliff on the New South Wales far north coast ahead of the State of Origin decider in Brisbane next week. That's the very latest news and sport.
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6: G'day guys, Merv Hughes here. I've faced some tough opponents on the pitch, but snoring has been the arch rival. 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
3: Partly cloudy with a high chance of showers, patchy fog in the west, light winds heading for a top of 20 degrees in the city, 21 in our west. Looking further ahead, a shower or two tomorrow, 23, showers easing Thursday, mostly sunny Friday. Right now in the city, 12 degrees, the same in Terry Hills. It's 11 degrees in Lucas Heights, 10 in Penrith, 9 in Bankstown and Gosford, 7 Campbelltown. I'm Dusty Fitzpatrick. There'll be more news at 5:30 on your news leader, Sydney's 2GB.
4: And here we are. It's a Tuesday morning.
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4: Morning, how are you? Filling in for Tony McManus through this week and next week. We've been very busy as a result of being on all the radio stations. Must have pulled in about 1,000 calls this morning, something like that, Francis. At least, and that's not an exaggeration. We've been so busy all morning. It's great to keep you company as well. A lot of people, the main players, are away over the two-week break as well. On 2GB for breakfast, James Willis this morning, followed by Luke Grant. On 3AW Melbourne, Jimmy Bartell and Mark Allen are followed by Heidi Murphy. 4BC Brisbane has Ben Davis for breakfast, followed by Shane Doherty. 5AA Adelaide, early breakfast with Sam Daddo on the way and Ned McHenry, and the best of 6PR for our Perth listeners on the way as well. 131873 is the phone number, 0460 873 873 on the text. Further to that chat we had with Vaughan Cruikshank before, just before the news, about men now making up less than 18% of Australian primary teachers. David said on the text, I had to say I went to an all-boys high school with my teachers. They were all men except for my French and library teachers, both of whom I had enormous crushes on. Anthony said a text just further to that win, that last minute win with 40 seconds in extra time with Brazil over Japan. Heartbreaking result for Japan, who played with so much heart as well. But as Anthony points out so succinctly there on the text, that's football. Ain't that the way as well. And of course, Australia playing Egypt, I think about 4 a.m. this coming Saturday morning as well. Good luck to the Socceroos. And of course, my England team as well. Got a good match coming up. Michael says on the text, apparently Trump has said there was a peace deal with Iran over 40 times. So we're now up to 41. At this point, it's hard to know who to believe, says Michael. Tomorrow morning, we'll also talk about the situation that Putin is facing with the increasing issues that they are having with Ukraine. And Ukraine certainly boosted by confidence with their drone attacks on Russia. Where does that leave Putin? And there's also talk about a coup against Putin at the moment. Situation with Putin is pretty much the same as what's going on in Iran. Better the devil you know, because who will be the people to replace? Who will you be dealing with? Will they be hardliner? That's certainly something that Donald Trump has had to deal with at the moment and is having to realise as well. And morning, Ruth. How are you? Ruth wants to know when our pet vet is on. Normally at this time on a Thursday, on a Tuesday morning, we normally have Rob Zammit. But Ruth, Rob's still away. Although I do believe later on either this week or next week, a regular popular segment for our 3AW, 5AA and 6PR listeners is Pets and Jets. So I think he was due to join us this week, but, well, in fact, I think at this stage now be joining us next week. So that's where we're at. Today is June 30. Get ready to get your tax results in and your tax, returns. We should get somebody on the phone as an expert too in the next couple of days to find out what we can expect from this tax year. However, tomorrow is July 1, and this is when the new price gouging law kicks in. Will it rein in Coles and Woolworths? And how much is it going to make as a difference to us, the consumer? Rayne Steinwalls, a professor of law at the University of New South Wales in Sydney. Why was this introduced, this particular price gouging law, in the first place? Right.
6: There were a couple of reasons for its introduction. One, during the 2024 election campaign, it was a commitment by the Labor government to introduce a law that prohibited price gouging by the major supermarkets. But it also coincided with a time where we started to see very high grocery prices. And the inquiry around that time by Australia's regulator, the ACCC, found that Coles and Woolworths in particular had very significant market share and didn't face a lot of competition. So it was a combination of reasons that prompted the introduction of this law.
4: So in addition to that law, so you've got the existing mandatory food and grocery code, which is endorsed or enforced by the Australian Competition and Consumer Commission, the ACCC. You've also got other inquiries into supermarket pricing. I had a look, and there's at least half a dozen on the go, aren't there?
6: There are quite a number of inquiries. So there was an inquiry conducted by the Australian Council of Trade Unions. There was a federal select committee into supermarket prices and two separate state inquiries in Queensland and South Australia that also looked at supermarket prices. So it's something that has been on the radar for some time.
4: With all of this going on, though, is anything actually happening to benefit the consumer?
6: I think it's probably best to see the new law, which, as you mentioned, Phil, in your introduction, is part of the new food and grocery code, which was made mandatory back in 2025. It's part of a whole suite of measures that have been brought into play. The excessive pricing law is one of them, but also the new merger law introduced by the government at the beginning of this year also requires that supermarkets notify the ACCC before they have any new acquisitions, and also certain types of land acquisitions must be notified. It also comes on the heels, your listeners will be aware, of a number of consumer complaints that have been brought against Coles and Woolworths. The most notable example happened recently where Coles was found by the federal court to have misled consumers in their down-down promotion campaign. And we're waiting to see what the penalty in that will be. And there is a very similar action brought against Woolworths that is currently before the courts along similar lines as the Coles matter. So it's probably best for consumers to see this new pricing law as not as a silver bullet in its own right, but rather as part of a suite of a number of other measures that are available to consumers.
4: So when you mentioned the Down Down campaign, that's been going for perhaps 8 years or more, and we're all familiar with it, but I'm sure I'm not the only one wondering why it's taken so long and they've managed to get away with this price gouging for such a long time.
6: It is an unusual case, which might explain why it's taken a little bit of time. The decision was handed down earlier this year, and we're currently waiting to see what the penalty in that case will be. By all accounts, it will be a substantial penalty. It's somewhat unusual because it's the first case of its kind that looks at where a company puts its price up and then reduces it to a level which is actually higher than when it originally started off. And a similar issue will arise in the Woolworths case, and we'll wait to see how the court finds in relation to that.
4: How would a consumer know that the price that they're getting is actually a real discount?
6: Well, certainly the Coles case found that the practice of Coles in the way it applied the down-down discount was misleading and deceptive. So that form of practice of Coles is not something that they will be able to continue. And if the court finds something similar in relation to Woolworths, it's something Woolworths won't be able to continue, because the federal court found that the way that Coles put those prices in place certainly misled consumers into thinking they were getting a bargain when in fact they were not doing that.
4: And Australia's laws go a lot further than other countries as well. Is that because we've got a unique monopoly situation with our supermarkets here in Australia?
6: Well, certainly on the consumer front, Australia's laws are very comparable with some of the laws in particularly the European Union. The new price gouging law that's been introduced is somewhat different to other countries. We're a little bit unusual in that most countries that have introduced a dedicated price gouging law have done it where there's been an emergency of some kind, like the previous COVID pandemic, for example, when masks were expensive and so on. Other countries, particularly those in the European Union, tend to use their broader competition law to deal with excessive pricing. Although Australia has a competition law similar to the European Union, it doesn't expressly outlaw excessive pricing, hence the need for this new introduction in the Food and Grocery Code.
4: And once this law comes in from July the 1st, do you think we'll see some really obvious transparency when it comes to prices?
6: I think it'll be very difficult for the new law to apply. And part of the reason for that is that it doesn't describe what is an excessive price. And really the test for whether a price is excessive is, does it recover the costs of the business and does the business gain a reasonable profit margin from selling their products? What's unclear is that how significant do those prices have to be and what is the level of profit margin? And there are no particular examples given in the new law. So it was always intended that we would look at some of the parallels in the European Union, where there have been some cases that have looked at excessive pricing in their context.
4: Appreciate your time, Ray. Thanks so much.
6: Thank you very much for having me, Phil.
4: Ray Steinwall there, Professor of Law at the University of New South Wales in Sydney, with the new price gouging laws coming into place as of tomorrow. I still don't know how Francis Rossi, the lead singer of Status Quo, though, stands legally with this whole claim of down, down, cheaper and down. 18 minutes past five. It is half an hour earlier in South Australia. There's going to be a new direct flight with Qantas, which is going to fly directly to the UK from Australia. Is it going to be worth it? How much time does it cut off the travel? We'll talk to Sarah Swain from ninetravel.com about that next.
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2: Hello, JJ. How are you, mate? I haven't seen you in ages on the text machine there. Good to hear from you again, my friend. Oil is trading at pre-war prices at the moment. So if you've been driving around on pretty much empty for the last 4 months, good chance to fill up with the ULP 91 in the capitals. $1.52 in Sydney, $1.54 Melbourne, Brisbane $1.55, $1.48 in Adelaide, and $1.63 is well in Canberra.
1: And now on Wake Up Australia, a finance update.
2: And the Australian share market advanced Monday as investors returned to technology stocks and weighed in ever-changing the situation with the Middle East. This is after the agreement between Iran and the US to halt recent hostilities. Mind you, that was yesterday. 24 hours later, whole different world. Nonetheless, the ASX 200 index closed 59.20 points higher, or 0.7%, to 8,823.40. Currently, the one Australian dollar is buying 69 US cents and 52 British pence. Well, a good time then, perhaps, to fly to the UK. Let's talk about some changes here with Sarah Swain, the senior journalist in news and travel at 9.com.au. Morning, how are you?
3: I'm good. How are you?
4: Good. This is quite a game changer. Qantas launching the direct Sydney to London flights next year. Still a long haul, but at least you don't have to stop off anywhere.
3: That's right. I, as a Brit, am very excited about this. I'm sure lots of other Aussies will be too. So it's called Project Sunrise because it actually takes in two sunrises. The flight is going to take a little over 20 hours, but you won't have to get off from Sydney to London.
4: What kind of plane is it? Is it a more comfortable plane?
3: Yeah, so they've done a lot to try and make this more comfy for people. They are A350s. It's going to be the longest flight in the world. It's going to start in October 2027. So you've still got a little while to wait, but they're going to have economy, economy plus, premium economy, business, and for the extremely lucky people, first class.
4: There you go, something we'll never experience. How much time is it cutting off the actual travel time?
3: Around 4 hours. So yes, you can already go on flights to Perth. You can go Sydney via Singapore, but this one, it'll be around 20 hours. So, you know, you're probably looking at about 16-ish at the moment if you're getting on the Perth flight. But then obviously you've got to get to Perth if you don't live in Perth. So it is going to be a little bit quicker. And yeah, you don't have to go through all the rigmarole of getting off, going through Singapore or any of those other places. Either.
4: Is it because they've invented a new type of plane that they're able to do this?
3: Yeah, so they've got this new ultra long haul aircraft and they are testing it at the moment. And it's quite interesting, actually, the route that it's going to go from Australia to London, it's going to go very close to the North Pole, which you wouldn't expect, but that's how it's going to cut off the time.
4: Saw that. So over Alaska, Greenland and Iceland as well. I wonder if you'll be able to see much of this terrain while you're in the air.
3: But you never know. If you look out the window, probably seeing some ice and snow. You know, you usually do get to do that. And it's the first time an Aussie flight has gone that route. Other planes do fly that route around the world, but for Australia, it's a first.
4: How much more expensive is this going to be than your conventional flight?
3: You can book it in February, and they haven't actually released the prices yet. All they've hinted at is it's going to be around 20% more than a typical trip to London with Qantas. So, yeah, it's going to cost you a little bit more. I think Aussies are going to go for it, though.
4: I think so, definitely. And there's nothing worse than having to stop off when you're on that distance and that type of flight as well. Do you know how regular the flights will be?
3: Oh, they'll be daily, every day. It will just be from Sydney to start with. And then also, as well as London, also imminent after that will be Sydney direct to New York.
4: I wonder how long that will take.
3: Around the same amount of time, I think, just around 20 hours.
4: People should go on the 9.com.au website to see all the details.
3: Absolutely. We have plenty of stories on there that you can learn all about it.
2: 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Nick says on the text, I'm just wondering if anybody can answer this for me. Why is it that the price of petrol goes up when the excise goes back on? Why does that work? How is that the situation? That's a good question, and I don't know the answer. But if anybody does, give me a text.
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5: Good morning, Phil. Now, fog is your only companion on the M1 around the Hawkesbury. Either that or the lens needs a bit of a wipe. Don't have a camera at Madden's Plains. That's the normal spot for fog on the Prince's Motorway. Traffic there, light to non-existent. Hume Motorway looks good. Great Western Highway, east of Mount Victoria. That's humming in both directions. Drop down into the Sydney Basin. You've got no dramas coming inbound on the Great Western or on the M4. I'm Steve Carline. I'm your traffic leader, 2GB.
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5: Good morning. I'm Madeline McNeil. State and federal police are asking for help to identify the author of more than 100 letters threatening high-profile people, including politicians, religious groups and other community leaders. The letters have been sent over the past 11 years and investigators hope distinctive handwriting features could help them track down the culprit. The author refers to himself as Scorpio or Bullet and police believe he's a Caucasian man in his 60s. The opposition says it's open to supporting stronger penalties for tech giants which breach the social media ban for under 16s. The federal government has introduced legislation to increase the fines for organisations which defy the laws to $99 million. The bill also gives the eSafety Commissioner greater powers to compel information from big tech companies. Nationals MP David Littleproud says any new penalties need to be enforced.
6: Let's be honest, these tech companies already have the technology to be able to block these under 16-year-olds, but they don't want to do it because their advertising dollar predominantly comes for those under 18. So I think it's important that we take them on and have the courage to use these penalties.
5: Drivers are being urged to fill up now to cash in on cheaper petrol before the fuel excise relief halves tomorrow. Bowser prices have plummeted to their lowest levels since the Middle East conflict began. Tomorrow, the 32-cent cut to the excise will reduce to 16 cents, but will still save drivers an average of $11 a tank. Councils across New South Wales will soon be able to apply for up to $200,000 in state government funding to create e-bike parking zones. Local governments will also be given new powers to create no-go and go-slow areas for shared and private e-bikes. A breeding program has seen a huge milestone reached for the endangered Little John's tree frog. The nation first breeding and rewilding program has seen the first crossbreeding of frogs from two different regions. Aussie ARC Chief Conservation Officer Hayley Shute says it's a very exciting result.
7: What the University of Newcastle and Aussie ARC have partnered on is them collecting them from the wild and then breeding them in insurance populations so then we can release them back into the wild at some point.
5: Also making news, police have charged a sixth person over a kidnapping from Mount Pritchard in February, which saw a man taken from outside a tobacconist and held at a property in Dural. And US President Donald Trump says the United States and Iranian officials will meet in Qatar tomorrow to further discuss their peace agreement. In finance, one Australian dollar is buying 68.94 US cents.
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5: Australia's Daria Kasatkina has won her first round match at Wimbledon, defeating Welsh player Mimi Shu in three sets, 6-2, 3-6, 6-2. Alexander Vukic has been defeated in three sets by American Jensen Brooksby. World number one Jannik Sinner survived a tough start to defeat his Serbian opponent in five sets. At the World Cup, Brazil has snatched victory from Japan in the 95th minute to move into the round of 16. Gabriel Martinelli scoring the extra time goal to finish the match 2-1. Maroons coach Billy Slater says he won't sign another contract with Queensland once this Origin series wraps up, meaning his future in the role will go ahead on a handshake deal. And Sam Kerr's returning to the US, signing a four-year deal with former club Gotham FC. The striker became a free agent last month after several seasons in the UK with Chelsea. That's the latest news and sport.
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8: M4, prior to the Northern Road, there's a car with a flat tyre eastbound. Now, crews are heading off to see how he's going. And if we lower the standard, lower the standard for traffic congestion to dropping 5 kilometres an hour or more, there's congestion on the M4 at Eastern Creek. See what I did there? Also, Elizabeth Drive, Kemps Creek. And, well, that's pretty much about it, really. Looking good on the M7 and the M2. Across the harbour, it's humming. You knew it. You knew it was humming. I'm Steve Carline, 2GB. Like a

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3: Partly cloudy with a shower or two. Light winds becoming nor'easterly up to 20 kilometres per hour. Heading for a top of 20 degrees on the coast, 21 in the west. Looking ahead, showers increasing tomorrow. Showers easing on Thursday. Partly cloudy Friday. Right now in town, it's 12 degrees. The same at Lucas Heights and Terry Hills. It's 9 degrees at Bankstown and Gosford. I'm Madeline McNeil. There'll be more news at 6 on your news leader, Sydney's 2GB.
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Yes, good morning on Tuesday, June 30. I'm James Willis, and it's great to have your company on 2GB Breakfast. Our number, as always, for an early phone call, I'd love to hear from you, is 131873. 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And Ben Fordham's regular email address is working, as always, ben@2gb.com. Plenty for us to talk about throughout the program this morning. There are a couple of big stories happening in federal politics that we'll cover off the top. I note, firstly, the Labor government is doing everything possible to gaslight voters about the impact already, the immediate impact of its tax reforms. And the Housing Minister, Claire O'Neill, has said that changes to negative gearing and capital gains tax have had little to do with the low auction clearance rates we've seen, particularly in Sydney and Melbourne, over the past few weeks. Now, as we told you yesterday, auction clearance rates have sunk to their lowest level in more than 6 years. We're talking about right back to the start of the COVID-19 pandemic in April 2020. But despite this, Claire O'Neill, the Housing Minister, believes Labor's tax reforms are not the main driver of what's going on in the market. Now, this is the same housing minister that the other day said that the market was going through a correction, which in official real estate terms refers to a drop of more than 10%. And then her office was forced to clarify, oh, no, we didn't mean the actual official word for correction. We're talking about in general terms. But anyone that heard the housing minister speak like that was thinking, well, the market is going to drop across the board by 10%, which is not good news for anyone, particularly those listening to me that have every cent that they own tied up in their property. Labor MP Matt Thistlethwaite said the high cash rate of 4.35%, the interest rate across the country, which has risen already three times this year, is to blame for the auction clearance rates. Mr. Thistlethwaite said, obviously our tax changes are a small factor, but interest rates, I think it's predominantly interest rates that are the reason for what we're seeing with clearance rates thus far. However, comparisons from 2024, when the cash rate was also 4.35%, expose a very different picture. Now, auction clearance rates in capital cities sat at a strong 63% in 2024. And so right now we've got the same cash rate, but the auction clearance rates have plummeted. There is absolutely no doubt in my view that the changes to negative gearing and capital gains tax have played a significant role in the property market. But the question is, will this allow more young people to afford and buy their first home? And I think the jury is out on whether that will be the case. Now, meanwhile, a peak building body has issued a grim warning. The Master Builders Association say one in five builders will be affected by Labor's changes to trusts. Under new changes, payments from discretionary trusts will incur a minimum 30% tax. The industry group's chief executive, Danita Warren, says trusts were a way for builders to diminish risks. And she says small businesses face significant income volatility and carry substantial commercial risks. Trust structures help them manage that risk and protect both their livelihoods and their families. And the other change, because there's been a lot of details along the sides and under the hood that have not been picked up widely, but the other detail that has been pointed out by the construction industry over the last few weeks is that for Labor to get these tax changes through, they had to do a deal with the Greens, which meant that you can no longer borrow money through your self-managed super fund to buy a property. Now, that could impact, I've seen figures that say it could impact one in five or one in four new builds. So the impacts of that are significant. And also Labor has still not fixed one of the critical and shocking details of its policy, where negative gearing provisions and exemptions would be removed in the event that a house was co-owned and one party died or the marriage ended in a divorce. And that impacts potentially hundreds of thousands of houses across the country. So there is a lot to do there, but Labor holding their line. This also is going to be a blow for business. Actually, I'll come to that in just a moment. Can we go to David on line one? He's got an update. No, not yet. Okay, we'll come to that very soon. This sounds like another blow for small business in the meantime. The Greens are pushing for all companies to pay super to workers under 18 years old. So it could cost businesses up to $1 billion. Currently, workers who are under 18 and work fewer than 30 hours per week are excluded from automatic
and compulsory super entitlements, some retailers, including Bunnings, Aldi, JB Hi-Fi, and Priceline, pay it anyway, but not all businesses are obligated to. And there are some big businesses that currently do not pay super for people in this category that are under the age of 18 and work fewer than 30 hours a week. There's also thousands of small businesses that do not pay super for those under 18 and work fewer than 30 hours a week. The Greens want to change this, and they're moving a motion in the Senate this week. If the motion is passed, businesses will be forced to pay 500,000 more workers their super entitlements. The Greens Senator Barbara Pocock says young workers deserve every dollar they've earned, including their super. Labor is leaving under 18s underpaid and undercutting their futures. Now, if there's anyone listening that is involved with a business, runs a business, might be an employer, I'd be very keen to hear from you on this proposal. The Greens are saying that young people deserve every dollar they've earned, including their super. This is a deliberate decision to currently deny young people their super and use it to line the profits of companies. The government says it understands how tough things are for young people, so why is it choosing to leave them behind? Now, around 93% of workers under 18 years old work less than 30 hours a week. The Australian Chamber of Commerce and Industry boss Andrew McKellar is against the proposal, as would a lot of business lobbies. But Mr. McKellar has told The Australian the Greens' proposal would add back in further complexity for business. Many of them are already struggling to cope. If you'd like to help me out with that, please give me a call, 131873. The text line is also 0460 873873. But this, I have the feeling, for a lot of small businesses would be the kind of thing that would stop them from employing more people under the age of 18, and would also be the kind of thing that would force a boss to reduce hours for those under the age of 18, because right now, for anyone that is under 18 and works fewer than 30 hours a week, they do not have to pay those young workers super. If you make that change, there'd be a lot of businesses that say, I can't afford that, and therefore I will not be growing my business in that size. So it's a tricky proposal. It's come from the Greens. The business lobby is against it, and we'll have to wait and see whether the government stands tall on that. Meanwhile, there's been some talk about electricity prices going up a few cents from July 1, and I've had this email from Leanna, who says, I received new plan from Origin Electric. My daily supply charge is going up 86 cents per day to $1.72, a 100% increase. And she sent us a fee. Sorry, it's Leanne. This has come from Leanne. But basically, we've got a situation where everyone's been told that their electricity bill should be coming down from tomorrow in general terms across the board. And Leanne gets an email to say from Origin that the daily supply charge is going up 86 cents per day to $1.72, a 100% increase. She says, how is the government and energy minister allowing this highway robbery? If you're in the same situation, please let me know, 0460 873 873. We were told that this upcoming financial year was the year, finally, where most people would have their electricity bills coming down, but of course, the devil is in the detail. It's June 30, and on this day, there was a big moment in North Korea. Here's your only hint.

0: Do you know the answer? June 30. Now, the year was 2019, a big moment in North Korea. 0460 873 873. This is James Willis filling in for Ben Fordham on 2GB Breakfast. Madeline McNeil is on the news desk. Sienna Williams has all the sport. And Steve Carline is watching the roads.
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2: G'day, James. Look, it was very quiet, or it is very quiet on Sydney roads, but west of Goulburn, the Hume Motorway, closed in both directions. That's around Breadalbin. There's been a truck crash. The highway at this stage closed in both directions. We've got a car with a flat tyre east on the M4 prior to the Northern Road. And outside that, if you're into street cricket, you can get a game on your street, favourite motorway, or the main deck of the Harbour Bridge. Very quiet in the Sydney Basin. I'm Steve Carline on Sydney's 2GB.
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0: The start of the 2026 season has been historically slow due to a persistent high-pressure system and the recent declared El Nino. Natural snow depth is virtually sitting at zero, meaning resorts are completely relying on snowmaking. To start this week, the weather will be dominated by cloud cover and rain rather than fresh snow. At Perisher, the areas open are extremely limited. At Thredbo, activity is only in the Friday flat beginner area. And at Charlotte Pass, resort operations are also highly restricted. That's the latest ski and snow update, thanks to Red Energy.
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0: It's 9 minutes away from the news at 6am. This is James Willis filling in for Ben Fordham on 2GB Breakfast. A driver has been injured in a high-speed crash in Sydney southwest just before 10pm last night. Police allegedly spotted a car in Wetherill Park going 102 kilometres per hour in a 70 zone. Officers attempted to stop the car before it crashed into a building. An 18-year-old pea plater has been treated by paramedics at the scene. She's been taken to hospital in a stable condition, and a 14-year-old female passenger did not sustain any injuries. Police have now launched an investigation into the crime. If you know anything, please ring Crime Stoppers on 1-800-333-000. And this is awful. A man has been charged with the murder of a grandmother in Sydney's East. More than 18 months ago, the body of 66-year-old Christine Dawson was found in a unit in Maroubra. Following extensive investigations, police have now charged a 52-year-old man over her death. Shane Stephen Tucker has been hit with one count of DV-related murder. He has not applied for bail and will appear in court in August. Yeah, a lot of texts via 0460 873 873 in relation to energy prices going up. I'm sure we were told the other week that they were going down across the major retailers. But Michael says Origin increased from 93 cents to $1.83 per day, increase of 89.9 cents from tomorrow. Anthony says, I just heard you mention daily usage charges going on. To my shock, I received a notification from Energy Australia with a new rate schedule from July 1. It has a blanket 14% increase across all usage rates. I called them and heard them waffle about market conditions. Can Chris Bowen please explain what was going on? Well, yes. I mean, from everything I've read, a lot of people were meant to get a market price reduction. And I guess they tell you to shop around, but all of that is BS, because when you actually get the paper, it looks like prices are going up. Dennis says the same thing. Our daily charge from Origin is going up 89.5% in July. I have asked why and have been given a whole lot of ridiculous reasons. Thank you, Dennis from Oakdale, 0460 873 873. John says, same from Energy Australia, 86% rise from July 1. And Peter says, the electricity providers have to protect their profit margins and more people less from grid because of solar and batteries. This is what happens when you privatise public assets. Well, that is one part of the problem. Another part of the problem is that the grid is figuring out that for those that have solar panels and are generating their own energy or being self-sufficient in that regard, are not paying as much as everyone else to maintain the grid. And there is this imbalance that has been occurring. And to even that up, everyone is going to have to be slugged for grid maintenance, billions and billions of dollars in the years ahead. It's 6 minutes away from the news at 6 o'clock. James Willis in the chair for Ben Fordham. We'll go to a break after this. Sienna Williams with all the sport.
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2: The big news is a multi-truck crash on the Hume Highway, Bradalbin. That's west of Goulburn. Now, the Hume's closed in both directions, and TMC is suggesting it'll stay closed for hours yet, and their suggestion is to divert through Canberra. That's an extra 80 minutes of travel time. Light vehicles could possibly use Cullerin Road, and we'll look into it. Beacon Hill, we've got a burst water main that's claimed a westbound lane of Warringah Road at Willandra Road, and a Hyundai's broken down on the Pacific Highway at the Barara off-ramp. I'm Steve Carline.
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0: Sienna Williams is with us, executive producer and sports reporter this week. She is a superstar. Sienna, the NRL players will be pushing for a pay rise in light of the expectation the next broadcast deal is going to be worth a record amount.
24: Yeah, good morning, James. The Rugby League Players Association isn't wasting any time. As you said, the NRL's just signed a massive $5 billion broadcast deal with Channel 9 and Foxtel, and already Peter Volandi's set to face another round of high-stakes negotiations, this time with the players. So they get a share of the NRL's revenue divided up between them. And what's going to happen here is the players currently get 41.5% of the NRL's distributable revenue, but they'll be pushing for that to increase in the next collective bargaining agreement. So they want a bigger slice of the pie. It's going to be a little bit complicated with two new teams, the Perth Bears and PNG Chiefs, coming into the competition. But watch this space. There will be discussions over the coming weeks. So the pressure will be on Peter Volandis for the players pushing for more cash.
0: And it'll be interesting on the broadcast deal because there will be a team in Perth and a lot of games played in PNG. The cost of doing those broadcasts is going to increase across Fox and Nine, so that needs to be taken into consideration as well. Okay, let's do this.
23: 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Join today.
0: Sienna, what's happening at the World Cup?
24: The second game of the round of 32 wrapping up. Brazil has defeated Japan 2-1 in the dying moments of the match. Japan the first to find the back of the net in the 29th minute, but Brazil firing back in the 56th minute, and a goal in the 6th minute of injury time, securing the come-from-behind win for Brazil. They'll either face Ivory Coast or Norway in the round of 16.
0: Well done, Sienna. We'll go to the news next at 6 o'clock. We'll also talk to Craig Gabriel about Wimbledon, so that is on right now as well. This is James Willis on 2GB Breakfast.
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25: It's 6 o'clock. Good morning. I'm Madeline McNeil. Police are searching for the author of more than 100 threatening letters sent to politicians, religious organisations and community leaders. Dusty Fitzpatrick reports.
26: The harassing and threatening letters have been sent to a range of people and organisations over the past 11 years. The AFP and New South Wales Police have released

0: $1 million grant program will be funded by a 60-cent fee paid by shared e-bike operators for each trip taken. The local government bodies will also be able to create no-go and go-slow areas for the devices. Leading nursing organisations want the government to expand scope of practice for nurses to allow them to help with preventable hospitalisations. Preventable hospital admissions cost Australia around $7.7 billion a year. Australian College of Nursing Chief Nursing Officer Frances Rice says nurses and midwife skills are being underutilised.
1: There's very limited funding in the primary healthcare system for nursing work more broadly, and there's great opportunity to enable nurses to work to their full scope of practice and really intervene if the system funds it and enables that work.
0: The Greens are pushing for new laws that would force businesses to pay workers under the age of 18 superannuation. The bid would affect firms including McDonald's, Woolworths and Hungry Jack's and smaller companies. Bunnings, Aldi and JB Hi-Fi already pay minors super no matter how many hours they work. Fresh data shows the number of homeowners withdrawing their properties from auctions is growing. 21.9% of scheduled auctions in Sydney were withdrawn on the last weekend of May. This rose to a preliminary 39.5% on the weekend just gone. Also making news, the owner of the former Paragon Cafe in the Blue Mountains is facing legal action from the state government. In finance, the Dow Jones is up 310 points, the Nasdaq down 521, one Australian dollar buying 68.9 US cents.
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0: World number one Jannik Sinner's had a hard-fought victory in the first round at Wimbledon. The Italian managed to overcome a rough start and several slips on court to defeat Serbian Miomir Kecmanovic in five sets. Sinner admitting he has some work to do before the next match.
3: Even though I returned very well, he was always playing the first ball very deep, where then I struggled a bit. But so that's something where we need, you know, to improve. Now we have one day tomorrow, which hopefully gives us, you know, a little bit time and the right rhythm to get back then the next day. And
0: Brazil has survived a World Cup scare from Japan to move into the round of 16. Japan looked a chance to upset the five-time tournament winners in the first half, but a 95th-minute goal from Gabriel Martinelli sealed victory 2-1. And Blues coach Laurie Daly's refusing to weigh in on speculation about his future, insisting his head's on next week's decider. That's news and sport.
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6: There's a multi-truck crash that has closed the Hume Highway between Gunning and Bradalbin. That's unlikely to change for hours yet, and the suggestion is to divert via Canberra. And to force that point, there is a whisper they could be closing the highway east of Yass. A breakdown north on Warringah Freeway at Miller Street and at Beacon Hill. A burst water mains knocked out a westbound lane of Warringah Road at Willandra Road and Centenary Drive, building north at Strathfield. I'm Steve Carline with traffic every 10 minutes on Sydney's 2GB.

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2: Partly cloudy with a shower or two. Light winds becoming northeasterly up to 20 kilometres per hour. Heading for a top of 20 degrees on the coast, 21 in the west. Looking ahead, showers increasing tomorrow. Showers easing on Thursday, partly cloudy Friday. Right now in Tarn, it's 11 degrees. The same at Penrith and Terry Hills. It's 8 at Campbelltown. I'm Madeline McNeil. There'll be more news at 6.30 on your news leader, Sydney's 2GB.
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3: Thank you for tuning in. Look, there's an interesting front page on the Daily Telegraph today, and it features the former New South Wales Treasurer and Energy Minister, Matt Keane. Exclusive, Keane plugs green firm on taxpayer-funded trip to climate summit. And the headline is Cop a Load of This. And let me just read part of the story from John Rolfe in the telly today. The Albanese government's Climate Change Authority chairman, Matt Keane, has been accused of using taxpayer-funded travel to advance the multi-million dollar interest of his private employer, sparking calls for him to resign. The former New South Wales Liberal Energy Minister is under fire after it emerged Australian taxpayers spent more than $32,000 spending him to a United Nations climate summit in Brazil last year. While there, Mr. Keane appeared on a panel hosted by Wallamai Capital, the climate investment firm that employs him, as its head of fundraising. The federal coalition claims the arrangement represents an unacceptable conflict of interest, with opposition energy spokesperson Dan Tehan demanding Mr. Keane quit as either the government's Climate Change Authority chairman, Wallamai Capital, or both roles. And the trip to Brazil that Mr. Keane took cost taxpayers $22,000 in airfares and $32,000 in total. And I'll bring you some more details on that story throughout the morning, but I've also texted Matt Keane to give him the opportunity to come on the program today and just clear it up. I'm sure there's a very logical and sensible explanation to this, but I note in the story, the Telegraph called, texted and emailed Matt Keane with questions yesterday, including how much he's paid by the private company Wallamai, and they did not get a response. The response came from the government CCA, who said it's normal for authority members to have additional work roles. So we've invited Matt Keane on the program. It's now 9 minutes past six. We're on air until 9 a.m. There's a little under 3 hours if he wants to come on and just answer a couple of questions to clear this up once and for all. Look, I love Wimbledon. It's one of my favourite sporting events on the calendar. And 13 Australians were taking part in the tournament this year. It's been a mixed start for the Aussies and a scare for the defending champion as well, Jannik Sinner. Craig Gabriel, 2GB's tennis correspondent, is live on the line from London. Craig, good morning.
4: Morning, James. As you crossed to me, the roof has been closed over centre court. The last match of the day is progressing. And because it's continuing, the lights are on and they're able to finish this. It's about 9 o'clock in the evening over here. They can go for another couple of hours till the curfew comes in. And this match is with Novak Djokovic and Wu Yubing. It is one set all with Bing up 4-3 on serve in the third set.
3: Yeah, and a very shaky start for Sinner. Just talk us through this.
4: Yep. Yeah, absolutely. We've done 2-1 in this match at the first round, the first match on centre court. The last time a defending champion lost in the first round of Wimbledon was Leighton Hewitt in 2003. And the previous time was back in 1968 with Manolo Santana, who lost in the first round. But Sinner really had to pull out all stops. It wasn't a good performance from him at all. just relief that he got through this match. It was 4-6, 6-3, 6-7, 6-2, 6-3. He slipped a couple of times quite heavily on the court, but he seemed to bounce back okay, and he feels that there are some aspects in tomorrow's day off that he's going to be working on, and things should start falling into place.
3: Now, who are we keeping an eye on with the Aussies? I think top of the list, Alex De Minaur. His campaign gets underway at 9 p.m. our time later tonight.
4: Yeah, absolutely. We've got quite a few Australians on tomorrow. I mean, Alex being one of them, and he's on court number 3 against Roman Andres Buruchaga of Argentina, who's ranked in the low 60s, or high, well, depending on mid-60s, let's say. But really, the Australian that is going to be featuring big time tomorrow is the 20-year-old Maya Joint, who is up against Serena Williams, the third match on center court tomorrow. That is such a huge deal, and everybody's just talking about Serena. Not many over here have even mentioned the name Maya Joint. BBC Breakfast, you know, Serena's playing an Australian ranked in the 50s.
3: So this is amazing. She's 44 years of age. What prompted her to return for Wimbledon?
4: She's been saying that she wants her kids, her two daughters, to be able to see her play. Now, she's got the urge. You know, these champions, they find it so difficult to remove themselves completely from all the competition. She entered the drug program late last year, and she said that when Wimbledon said to her, well, you've got till Monday to decide if you want the wildcard, it's yours. And she said, I'd be a fool if I didn't take it with this event.
3: Craig, we'll catch up with you during the week. We appreciate your time from Wimbledon. Thank you.
4: Okay.
3: Craig Gabriel, 2GB's tennis correspondent, joining us from London. Coming up, warnings of a major heat wave set to hit New York this week. Harley Carnes will have the details after this.
1: Did you know that two-thirds of Sydney-siders are just a 45-minute drive, rideshare or taxi to Sydney's new 24-hour airport? WSI takes off in October. Tickets online now.
5: There's a slow stretch on the M4 facing east through Eastern Creek. Hume Motorway merged to the M5, cops a bit of pressure through Preston's, and then the M5 traffic thins out from Moorbank towards the tunnels and around the airport, main roads towards domestic and international, doing it easy. Centenary Drive building north at Strathfield and the Cumberland Highway north at Greystanes, busy up to the M4. We have a northbound breakdown at Cammeray on the Warringah Freeway just after Miller Street. I'm Steve Carline on your traffic leader, 2GB.
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3: It's 14 minutes after 6 and the New South Wales Opposition Leader Kelly Sloan will be here at 7:15 in about an hour from now as well. 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
3: On the text line 0460 873 873, Evelyn says, it's the same with car insurance. Now, I just mentioned before that Origin and some of the energy companies have advised customers across Sydney that they're going to get massive hikes on their daily prices on energy. Evelyn says, it's the same with my car insurance. I've been with the NRMA for 25 years. My car insurance went up by 30%. I have not had an accident since I've been driving. And I rang the NRMA and asked why it was going up by 30%. And they said that your car is getting older and it's harder to get the parts. I said, my car is only 5 years old. And also, if I have an accident, have not had an accident, why would I need parts? I said, you don't reward the loyal customers. Well, not just on NRMA, but on all fronts. And this is insurance. This is mortgages. This is energy. The key bit of advice now is to shop around because loyalty doesn't count for much anymore.
13: 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And now, the US Report.
3: Now, a major heat wave is set to hit New York later this week. They're calling it a heat dome. Harley Carnes is with us. Harley, what in hell is a heat dome?
14: That's just another word for a high-pressure system that sits in one spot. High pressure is good weather. It means there's not going to be any rain. It also means that if it's hot weather, it could just sit there and park for a while, which is not a bad thing. In many ways, you know, we shouldn't complain. We're going to have some real hot weather. I mean, if we're talking about Celsius, the way you guys figure it, it's probably somewhere in the order of 35 to 43 degrees. That's hot. That's real summer. But I think what it is, we're going to get a taste of what it's like in Australia in the summertime, because you guys have temperatures like that.
15: Mm.
14: I can tell you that if you go out to Nevada and Arizona, they have temperatures like this every summer, all summer. That's just the way it is. But more than half the country will be through the weekend with heat indexes up to as much as 110 degrees Fahrenheit. That's about 43 or, you know, in Celsius. That means the risk is high for wildfire. The crops can wilt. Got to stay on top of them, make sure they get plenty of water. Heat exposure, summer on steroids. You know, this is not new. I mean, this is not global warming. This happens every summer. Matter of fact, back in the 1960s, 1966, Love and Spoonful wrote a great song called Summer in the City. Remember it? Hot town, summer in the city. Mm. Back of my neck getting dirty and gritty. Been down, isn't it a pity? Doesn't seem to be a shadow in the city. All around, people looking half dead, working on the sidewalk, hotter than a match head.
3: That was quite good, Harley. We'll get you to get into the studio and make a version of that. So with that in mind, it's a good time to be in Michigan then, surely.
14: Well, yes, if you're a kid, you know. Michigan has finally joined America. I mean, Michigan is an all-American state, no doubt about it. That's where Detroit is. That's where American muscle is built up for the highways and so forth. But they have been for a long time saying, kids, you can't have a lemonade stand. Well, you can, but you have to get a permit. And that means you could be having to talk to the health inspectors, health department. You need a temperature-controlled facility. It's ridiculous. They're making an amendment to the food laws to allow kids to have a table, a pitcher full of lemonade, paper cups, and ice cubes, and everything will be just fine. There were actually local health departments demanding that children pay them fees.
3: Please.
14: To sell lemonade.
3: Please.
14: To sell lemonade in their neighborhood. That's crazy. So the state legislature said, look, we think that local health departments will be able to get by without the income from children's lemonade stands. Lemonade stands go back to 1839.
3: Yeah.
14: in America, in New York City. That's where it started. Great way for kids to learn, to earn a little pocket change, develop work habits, learn how to relate to people. It's just all good. And kids have a good time. I mean, if I see kids selling lemonade, I don't care if I'm thirsty or not. I'm stopping. What's 50 cents? You know, a dollar.
3: Absolutely. Although I note under the new laws, the business must bring in less than $5,000 a year, which for most little kids would be an easy threshold to stay under. Harley, we appreciate your time. We'll chat to you tomorrow.
14: Great. All right. Thank you, James.
3: Harley Carnes of the United States of America.

0: It's 21 minutes after 6. This is James Willis filling in for Ben Fordham on 2GB Breakfast. We'll go to a break after this on this day.
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2: Hume Highway between Gunning and Bradalbin closed in both directions. It's going to stay that way for some time, to the point that it's the suggestion that you go via Canberra, so add 80 minutes to your trip. At Cammeray, there's a breakdown north on Warringah Freeway after Miller Street. M7, M2 eastbound merge through Borkham Hills is busy, and there's a bit of action on the Hume Motorway, merging to the M5 through Preston's. M4 sort of loses enthusiasm east of Minchinbury. I'm Steve Carline on 2GB.
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0: It's 23 minutes after 6. This is James Willis in the chair for Ben Fordham on 2GB Breakfast. 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
0: Yeah, great to have you company on 2GB Breakfast. And all of this week, we're giving you a chance to win a family pass to Taronga Zoo thanks to LG. To win, be listening out for this after 8 o'clock.

0: When you hear that, call 1-300-722-873 for your chance to win. In the meantime, my number's 131-873, and we're learning more about this terrible, awful story that has unfolded in Thailand involving an Australian man. Now, it's now been revealed the 45-year-old Simon Carman has a history with law enforcement. He's been charged with murdering a teenage girl. Now, Carman, while living in Perth last year, had multiple run-ins with police. In August, he copped a $900 fine for driving without a license. In September, he faced charges for disorderly behaviour in public, but these were later dropped. And right before he left the country, police reportedly took his guns off him. Carman's neighbours in Perth reckon that he mostly kept to himself, but he could reportedly sometimes become quite hostile. He's now been accused of strangling a 17-year-old girl to death in an appalling situation and then stuffing her body in a suitcase. He allegedly went back to the apartment with the girl originally in exchange for adult services, but the pair reportedly got in an argument about payment, and it's alleged he murdered the 17-year-old girl and then stuffed her body into a suitcase. It's also been revealed what allegedly happened in the hours after the alleged murder. It's been reported Carman went about his normal daily routine before allegedly disposing of the teenager's body. CCT footage shows Carman buying groceries, doing his laundry and getting food. Hours later, he was wheeling a suitcase out of his apartment. The 45-year-old has now been charged with four offences, including murder and concealment of a body. He is denying involvement, but authorities believe they have a strong case. We'll keep you posted on that story in the coming days.
1: Just a little bit of history repeating.
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0: Today is the 30th of June. On this day in 2002, Brazil won the FIFA World Cup. They defeated Germany 2-0, marking their fifth World Cup title.
3: Ronaldo is dummy. Ronaldo! It's 2-0! And Ronaldo is rampant now. Resplendent Ronaldo.
0: How good was Ronaldo? He had some demons, but God, he could play soccer. It's estimated 1.1 billion people around the world watched the game on TV. In 1975, the singer Cher married musician Greg Allman.

0: Sadly, that marriage didn't work out because Scher filed for divorce just 9 days later. In 2019, Donald Trump became the first U.S. president to visit North Korea.
1: I stepped into North Korea, and they say that's a very historic moment, and I think it is a historic moment and a very good moment.
0: In 1995, the film Apollo 13 was released.
2: This is Houston. Say again, please.
3: Houston, we have a problem.
0: The Oscar-nominated film stars Tom Hanks and Kevin Bacon. Some happy birthdays today. The original Red Wiggle, Murray Cook, turned 66. The Olympic swimmer, the greatest of all time, one of my favourites, Michael Phelps, turns 41. The boxer, Mike Tyson, turns 60. And the founder of the Little River Band, Glenn Shorrock, is celebrating a birthday today.

0: Happy birthday, Glenn Shorrock. He's 82 today. It all happened on this day, the 30th of June. I've just got a text saying I'm currently on the 6:13 train from Cabramatta to Central via Granville. The train has not departed Cabramatta yet. There's a medical emergency on board. More details on that after the news at 6:30.
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2: It's 6:30. Good morning. I'm Madeline McNeil. The Hume Highway is closed in both directions southwest of Goulburn after a crash involving multiple trucks. A diversion has been put in place with drivers being urged to use the Barton and Federal Highway via Canberra. The Hume's expected to stay closed for some time. Police are searching for a man who they believe has sent threatening letters to politicians, religious organisations and community leaders. The author refers to himself as Scorpio or Bullet in the more than 100 letters sent between 2015 and this year. Handwriting in the correspondence includes prominent capitalisation of the letters F, L, T, N and H. The state government is launching legal action for urgent repairs to a heritage-listed cafe in the Blue Mountains. Jefferson Shaw reports.
3: The government's civil proceedings allege the owner of the former Paragon Cafe have failed to maintain minimum standards and repairs for the heritage-listed site. The Greek cafe attracted visitors with handmade ice creams, sundaes and chocolates, among other sweets, but has been empty since 2018. Heritage Minister Penny Sharp says places like Paragon in Katoomba carry our history and must be protected. The second of its kind case has been filed in the Land and Environment Court of New South Wales. Jefferson Shaw, Sydney.
2: Councils in the state will soon be able to apply for up to $200,000 in state government funding to create e-bike parking zones. Local governments will also be handed new powers to create no-go and go-slow areas for shared and private e-bikes. Donald Trump insists Iran and the United States will resume peace talks in Qatar tomorrow. Tehran maintains it hasn't agreed to meet with the US after attacks across the Persian Gulf over the weekend. President Trump says US delegates are on their way to Doha.
4: We'll see how that goes, but we're doing very well on that front. But the meeting in Doha is going to be perhaps important, perhaps not. We're going to find out.
2: A combination of silk and stem cells is a step closer to being used to repair damaged hearts. The Heart Research Institute's completed preclinical trials with their 3D printed patches. Associate Professor Carmine Gentile says the patches could be used as an alternative to transplants.
5: And in this case, our Band-Aid has been able to improve this activity and making them feel like they've never had a heart attack to start with.
2: And famed author Salman Rushdie will headline this year's Festival of Dangerous Ideas in Sydney. It'll be the first time he's visited Australia since surviving an assassination attempt in 2022. In finance, the Dow Jones is up 306 points, the Nasdaq up 522, one Australian dollar buying 68.8 US cents.
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2: Australian Rinki Hijikata's first round match at Wimbledon has been suspended due to darkness. Hijikata and Dutchman Jesper de Jong are a set apiece with the Aussie upper break in the third set. Fellow Aussie Daria Kasatkina has defeated local wildcard Mimi Zhu in three sets to move into the second round. Kasatkina says her attitude was key.
6: Really happy the way I was able to, you know, handle my nerves because, you know, as I told you, first round on the slam, plus not entering the Grand Slam without much confidence, you know, like finally won a match on grass.
2: At the World Cup, Brazil's clinched a last gasp victory over Japan to move into the round of 16. Paraguay and Germany are just kicking off in Boston, and the qualification pathway for cricket's return to the Olympic Games has been locked in. 26-7, that's news and sport.
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8: As the overworked Madeline mentioned in our news, a multi-truck crash has closed the Hume Highway between Gunning and Bradalbin. West on the M4, a car and trailer breakdown just prior to Prospect. And that's pretty much our northern fog border as well. South of that area, quieter roads in Sydney's southwest are all veiled and misty. Hume Motorway slowing north of Bardia to Preston's. The M7, M2 eastbound merge slows at Baulkham Hills. And the Cumberland Highway north of Greystanes is busy. I'm Steve Carline on your traffic leader, 2GB.
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2: Partly cloudy with a shower or two. Light winds becoming nor'easterly up to 20 kilometres per hour. A top of 20 degrees on the coast, 21 in the west. Looking ahead, showers increasing tomorrow, showers easing on Thursday and partly cloudy Friday. Right now in town it's 11 degrees, the same at Lucas Heights and Penrith, 8 at Bankstown and Gosford. I'm Madeline McNeil, there'll be more news at 7 on your news leader, Sydney's 2GB.
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0: Great to have you company. The New South Wales opposition leader, Kelly Sloan, will be live in the studio after 7 o'clock this morning. Now, we've been telling you about an accident on the Hume Highway this morning. There has been a crash involving multiple trucks. The Hume Highway is closed in both directions west of Goulburn, and drivers are being urged to use the Barton and Federal Highway via Canberra. The Hume is expected to stay closed for quite some time. What do you make of this proposal? I think it's an interesting one, and this seems to be an issue that the government hasn't quite got its ducks lined up on just yet. There have been some issues with this, and they've become an awful issue with just waste everywhere, but councils will get up to $200,000 in cash from the state government to create e-bike parking zones in a bid to rid footpaths and streets of dumped share bikes. The local government bodies will also get new powers to create no-go and go-slow areas for shared and private e-bikes, but those new rules are apparently still months away. According to the Daily Telegraph, the government passed legislation in November last year, establishing a framework to stop discarded e-bikes cluttering footpaths. On Tuesday, the Transport Minister, John Graham, will announce a $6.6 million grant program for local councils and other public authorities to create dedicated e-bike parking zones. The program is being funded by a 60-cent fee paid to Transport for New South Wales for each share bike trip. And the new rules will allow councils to fine shared e-bike providers if those parking bays are not used. Now, for anyone that has experience in this space, we're not talking about one part of the issue here, which is the fat bikes that a lot of young kids ride at high speeds and can be extremely dangerous. We're talking about the very popular companies like Lime and others, who basically, for anyone that's been anywhere near the CBD, Surrey Hills, Balmain, the Northern Beaches and other parts of Sydney, basically these bikes are dumped everywhere. And I know this because I had to get one the other day to ride from one place to another. And there were five bikes in a cluster, all dumped together. Three of them had graffiti. The other one had a broken seat. And the one that was working, which I was able to log into, I went to use the helmet at the front and someone had smeared yogurt all over the helmet. So at the end, I was like, well, what am I even doing here? And so in the end, I got one, and to go about 3 or 4 kilometers was more than $15. They're not cheap either, are they? So we're trying to entice and encourage people to leave the car and pick up these e-bikes. And you'd think that'd be a couple of bucks to ride a few kilometers, but instead it was like $15, $20. It's a lot of money to pay when there was yogurt all over the helmet. I mean, for God's sakes. 131873, I'm sure you've got a view on that this morning.
12: 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And now, the Business Report.
0: This is interesting, and you have to wonder, where is the balance? Because employers, we're told, are now complaining about AI use, and they say that workers fresh out of university are relying too much on AI technology, and it's making them deficient in other practical skills. But at the same time, I've heard about all sorts of job ads, not just in tech, but in a wide variety of sectors, that are saying you must have AI skills to get this job. Peter Switzer from switzer.com.au has all the details. Morning, Switz.
13: Yeah, hi, mate. So there's a Senate inquiry at the moment, and employer groups are actually giving their tuppence on what they think's going on. And they reckon that lots of graduates are effectively becoming dumber, lazier and less employable because they've over-relied on AI. They're basically saying they need more practical workplace skills, including communication, resilience and critical thinking. And it's really interesting when you think about this, James. We're also seeing actually in the workplace people who want to work from home. How are they going to develop their practical workplace skills, their communication and their critical thinking, if they're not hanging out in teams working together? So yeah. I think what we're seeing in both in the workplace and at universities, because of the greatness of the internet and AI, people can work from home. They're probably not even going to lectures anymore because they can get all the stuff that they want to pass their exams by simply staying at home and doing their work. And so I think the bottom line is most employers are saying, if these students don't learn, the AI will do the knowledge stuff that they used to get from university, and they don't develop their competitive advantage, which is being human, being able to talk, being able to communicate, and doing all those sort of things AI can't do, they will be unemployable in the future.
0: Well, that's it. And Switz, in my other role as the host of Money News Monday through Thursday on this network, I've been talking to a lot of CEOs recently, and I've been asking all of them the same question, their policy in relation to working from home. The most recent one was the CEO of Luxury Escapes, Adam Schwab, and he says, look, from the very start, when we employ someone, we tell them up front, we want you in the office. They put a lunch on for the staff every day, but I think a lot of bosses are of the view you can't be as productive from home. I mean, some people work in islands, okay, but if you want to be mentoring the next generation and if you want the CEO job one day, you've got to be in the office most of the time.
13: Well, you learn so much at the workplace that you can never learn at home, and I think this is the bottom line. Look, yeah, like for my TV show last night, I interviewed Shane Oliver, who works one day at home. But Shane has put so much time in becoming one of the best economists in the country. He can do it from home. But young people in particular need to get in the workplace to get those skills that an AI robot will never be able to match them with.
0: Yeah, absolutely. Pete, and the markets, how are we looking today?
13: Yeah, Dow up 306 points, NASDAQ up 2%. Tech is being re-loved, James. We'll see our tech stocks had a really good day yesterday. The local market expected to be up 5 points. Aussie dollar creeping up 68.92 US cents.
0: Thanks, Switz. We'll chat tomorrow. We appreciate your time.
13: Cheers, mate.
0: Peter Switzer from switzer.com.au. Our text line 0460 873 873. George says, James, dairy products don't appear to be your thing. Yesterday it was the milk spilt in the car. Today it was the yogurt all over the helmet on the Lime bike. Yeah, I'm having a bad run with dairy. Others asking, how did you go with the car smell yesterday? Did you get it out? I've tried a variety of things. I don't think the car smell is coming out. Someone spilt milk in my car, and I've had two professional cleans, and I've also used a variety of different products from Bunnings, and the smell is getting worse and worse. I think I'm going to have to take the advice from a few listeners to sell the car once and for all.
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8: Seems to be that fog's the main feature of Sydney's roads, at least in the southwest. Dave tells me it's pretty thick around Rookwood. Now at Oakhurst, got loads of movement northbound on the M7 and Rooty Hill Road north. It's a slow run north on Centenary Drive through Strathfield and Roselle Interchange. Getting a bit of attitude about it. Warringah Freeway southbound, that's cramping up at North Sydney, and the Hume Motorway slows north of Bardia towards Preston's. I'm Steve Carline with traffic every 10 minutes on Sydney's 2GB.
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5: Yeah, a lot of really good feedback on the e-bikes, and people are making the point rightly that at the moment, councils are going to be given $200,000 to create e-bike parking zones because these things get dumped all over the place. And the program is being funded by us via a 60 cent fee paid to Transport for New South Wales for each share bike trip. 0460 873 873. Cheryl says, good morning, James. Why are we paying for parking when the company owning these bikes should be paying the cost? They are responsible for them and the safety of the public. Well, it seems like a lot of these companies have just rolled into town from overseas and said, hey, we're going to give you this many thousand bikes, and it's sort of up to you to facilitate them all. Richard says, James, Lime is backed by Uber Technologies and lists on the New York Stock Exchange on Wednesday night. 0460 873 873. Adam says, I put share e-bikes and food delivery services in the same basket. I don't use them, I never have used them, and I will never use them. Diane says, surely there is an agreement with companies like Lime for these stands in the parking spots. If not, why would anyone bother? 0460 873 873. Quick call before we move on. Paul's online. Hi, Paul.
6: G'day, mate. How are you?
5: Good, mate. Talk me through this car smell. It's giving me nightmares.
6: Vanilla essence, my friend. Vanilla essence. Mate, my wife's big on cooking. Is she dropped a whole lot of this fish oil through the car.
5: Oh,
6: like
5: no.
6: A whole bottle. And that was just, it sucks my will to live, my friend. But, mum came out with the vanilla essence. A little bit diluted, but, mate, it worked. And I'm like, you're kidding. And no, so the seagulls stopped following me, and it was great.
5: Okay, that's so good. Thank you, Paul. My last resort could be vanilla essence.
4: You're listening to Sydney's Best Breakfast. And now, the UK Report.
5: Let's go to Adam in London. Now, the British MP that is the favourite to replace Sir Keir Starmer as Prime Minister has given his first major policy speech. Andy Burnham, who won a by-election a couple of weeks ago, is promising radical change to the nation. Adam, how has this gone down?
7: Well, it depends where you are, basically. What he's tapping into is a bit of a north-south divide, whereby people in the north feel that they're not getting enough money, and people in the south think, well, there's a reason why London is the capital city. I speak as a Londoner, of course. But Andy Burnham is absolutely talking about devolving power, so moving both civil servants and politicians and creating, as he put it, a number 10 north, so an alternative kind of Downing Street centre of power. To rewire Britain is what he said. Now, he's not exactly giving a great deal of detail, but we get the idea that former mayor of Manchester, he wants to see more power transmit into Scotland, Wales and Northern Ireland separately, into other parts, other regions of England. The only thing, I always like to say this to my cousins who live in Manchester, you live in a lovely provincial town of 600,000 people. I speak from a capital city of 9 million. That's a reason why London is the capital city, Mr. Burnham. Mm. However, whether it carries sway with the whole of the country, it probably won't matter because he's a shoo-in for the leadership and he won't probably contest an election for 3 years.
5: That's interesting. So what's the timeline from here, Adam, for him to become Prime Minister?
7: Well, assuming that nobody else throws their hat into the ring, in which case then that would extend the whole process. But at this stage, nobody has yet, and one or two of the possible contenders have already backed Andy Burnham. Assuming nobody does, then therefore it's about 2 and a bit weeks before therefore officially it closes. In 3 weeks' time, or just under 3 weeks, therefore, he could absolutely take over from Keir Starmer and have the keys to number 10 Downing Street. 3 weeks is all it would take from here, roughly speaking. If, of course, a contender comes forward, then we're pushing it back to probably September.
5: Understood. Meanwhile, on much bigger issues, what is doing with the price of fish and chips?
7: Really? Yeah, this hits home even more than devolving power to the regions.
5: Yeah.
7: it's how much we're paying these days for our haddock and chips or the nation's favourite cod and chips. Now, we know that things have gone up in price, not least the actual cost of fishing for fish, but also if you throw in the expanding cost of oil and energy and shop prices and workers' wages and so forth, overall, we're now paying, roughly speaking, on average, £11.40, so we're talking, what, $22, more or less, for a portion of cod and chips, and only a dollar or two under that for a portion of haddock and chips. It's probably not that surprising, given how supermarket prices have gone up, and of course it's not just the UK, it's globally. The other day, I looked at a packet of four lamb chops, enough for two people, because lamb chops are pretty small, and that was $30
5: wow.
7: for the packet of lamb chops. Needless to say, I put it back and sought out the beef mince.
5: Yeah, the cost of living biting everywhere, Adam. We appreciate your time. We'll chat to you again tomorrow.
7: Cheers,
5: Dan. Adam Gilchrist from London. It's 7 minutes away from the news at 7 o'clock.
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2: The M5, it's busy, it's populated, but it's not horrific. It's okay-ish. A bit of congestion heading north on the Hume motorway to the M5 from Bardia. Worst of the M4s around Eastern Creek, and the M7 gets cranky through Oakhurst, slows again on the M2 merge through Baulkham Hills. Old Windsor Road, on normal slow bit there through Seven Hills, and there is some southbound congestion on the Northern Road heading south past Penrith Golf Club. I'm Steve Carline with traffic every 10 minutes on Sydney's 2GB.
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5: 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Tony says, in London, I bought two lots of fish and chips and two beers from the pub, and it cost me the equivalent of Australian $96. I have heard those stories, and Adam Gilchrist saying that the prices have gone up across the board. Police are appealing for information following a car fire in Sydney's southwest just before 1 o'clock on Monday morning. Emergency services were called to Roselands after reports a vehicle was alight. They found a Mercedes SUV fully engulfed in flames in the driveway of a home. The fire was extinguished, but the vehicle has been completely destroyed. A Toyota Hilux parked on the street was also doused in fuel and sustained minor damage. Police have launched an investigation. Obviously, they believe the attack was targeted. If you know anything, ring Crime Stoppers on 1-800-333-000. And the government is also strengthening its social media ban on Aussie kids. They want to increase penalties for tech companies that breach the social media ban for under 16s. The federal government has introduced legislation which doubles the fines organisations can pay to $99 million. The change would also give the eSafety Commissioner greater powers to compel information from tech giants. The Prime Minister says it's clear that big tech are not doing enough to comply with the law. And obviously this was the greatest challenge of this ban on social media for kids under the age of 16. There are no penalties if kids find a way around it and go on Instagram or TikTok. It's all on the big tech companies, and based on recent history, it's very, very hard to get those companies based on the other side of the world to do anything.
19: A sports update for the very best in Italian hospitality and cuisine. 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
5: Yes, we'll get an update on the World Cup in just a moment. But firstly, Sienna, it's Teamless Tuesday in the NRL.
20: Yeah, getting into the business end of the season, just 10 rounds to go. We've only got 5 games on this week's schedule because of the state of origin. Few teams with a bye. Kicks off on Friday night with the Rabbitohs taking on Penrith. But before that, we have the NRLW season getting underway this week. Thursday night with the Bulldogs taking on the Roosters. 12 teams in the competition this year.
5: And the World Cup, what's happening in soccer?
20: Germany and Paraguay are currently playing out their clash in the round of 32. It's currently locked at nil all in the first half. Earlier this morning, we had Brazil defeating Japan 2-1 in the dying moments of the match. Now, Japan being eliminated means Australia is the final nation standing from the Asian Confederation. So all eyes on Australia as they head into their clash early on Saturday morning.
5: Brilliant. Well done, Sienna. Sienna Williams will be back with sport the next hour. The news is next at 7 o'clock on 2GB with James Willis filling in for Ben Fordham.
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22: It's 7 o'clock. Good morning. I'm Madeline McNeil. Drivers are being urged to fill up today, with petrol prices expected to rise from tomorrow. The fuel excise discount introduced due to the Middle East conflict will be reduced from 32 cents per litre to 16 cents per litre. Motorists are still expected to save an average of $11 per tank. Australasian Convenience and Petroleum Marketers Association Chief Executive Rowan Lee says people should be prepared.
23: The price of unleaded has gone down 6 cents a litre. But when the fuel excise comes back on, it'll be going up again 16 cents per litre, because that excise will come back on your price of fuel. So that'll start bleeding through over next week.
22: A major highway in the state's south is expected to remain closed for hours after a crash involving multiple trucks. The Hume is shut in both directions southwest of Goulburn due to the incident. Drivers can use the Barton and Federal highways via Canberra as a diversion. State and federal police are ramping up efforts to find a person who they believe has sent more than 100 threatening letters to politicians, religious organisations and community leaders.

0: year, and it stands in contrast to the government's inability to introduce proportionate and sensible gambling reforms to rein in what is a gambling harm pandemic in New South Wales.
1: The number of properties being withdrawn from auctions growing, according to the latest data. A preliminary 39.5% of properties scheduled to go under the hammer were withdrawn in Sydney last weekend. And a peak body for businesses wants a new national tourism strategy to be developed. A report by the Australian Chamber of Commerce and Industry has found post-COVID recovery has been stronger than expected. Tourism Executive Chair John Hart's calling for a tourism plan beyond 2030.
2: The report shows that we've done really well to have the strategy we have in place now to bring us out of COVID, but now we need something more aspirational. We need something that the industry can unite behind to achieve its potential.
1: In finance, one Australian dollar is buying 68.88 US cents.
3: 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ASA's end of financial year deals are on now. The ASA Swift Go AI series. 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
1: Daria Kasatkina is the first and only Australian through to round two after the first day of Wimbledon. Rinki Hijikata's match against his Dutch opponent's been suspended due to darkness. They're a set apiece with the Aussie upper break in the third. Nine other Australians will be in action on day two. Blues centre Stephen Crichton's excited to see the Dolphins breakout star try his hand in State of Origin. Jack Bostock's been picked on the wing for the Blues for next Wednesday's decider. Crichton's told Sports Today the 22-year-old's a star.
4: Been killing off for the Dolphins this year, so he definitely deserves his opportunity this week, and keen to build that relationship with him and see what we can do come Wednesday.
1: And Brazil's through to the World Cup round of 16 after a 2-1 win over Japan. Germany and Paraguay are nil all in the first half of their match. It's 7:04. That's the latest news and sport.
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7: Fog's a bit of an issue in our southwest. Main roads are burning that off quicker than the others. Hume Motorway and the M5 are busy. North of Ingleburn and out to Reesby eastbound. M4's cramping up through Eastern Creek and around Clyde. Rosehill Interchange is heavy going. And Warringah Freeway, it's fine to the north, just heavy south at North Sydney. And factor an extra 80 minutes for a trip along the Hume Highway with the multi-truck accident west of Goulburn. The diversion takes you through Canberra. I'm Steve Carline on 2GB.
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1: Partly cloudy with a shower or two. Light winds becoming nor'easterly up to 20 kilometres per hour. A top of 20 degrees on the coast, 21 in the west. Looking ahead, showers increasing tomorrow. Showers easing on Thursday and partly cloudy Friday. Right now in town, it's 12 degrees. The same at Terry Hills. It's 9 at Bankstown, 8 at Campbelltown and Gosford. I'm Madeline McNeil. There'll be more news at 7:30 on your news leader, Sydney.

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2: 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My name is James Willis. 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That is still working. Our number is 131873. The text line, 0460-873-873. I've got a lot of texts. I'll come to those in just a moment. And also, the opposition leader in New South Wales, Kelly Sloan, will be live in the studio in about 8 minutes from now. Good morning.
1: People you know. Opinions that matter. News you can trust. And now, James Willis comments.
2: These are difficult economic times. And in difficult economic times, it's not uncommon for people to find a second job. But for anyone who has been down this road before, you'd know the number one rule. And that rule is one job can't impact the other. And for the life of me, I'm not sure how Matt Keane is able to navigate his professional situation. The former New South Wales Energy Minister and Treasurer and longtime climate change warrior has for a while now been wearing two different hats. And when you look at the details that are on the table here, I'm innocently wondering how on earth can someone pull this off? He's the chairman of the Albanese government's Climate Change Authority, who last year recommended Australia cut emissions by 62 to 70% over the next decade between now and 2035. And he's also the head of fundraising for a private investment firm, Wallamai Capital, who are involved in a range of green energy projects. Mr. Keane holding both these roles at the same time has created headlines on and off over the last year. Earlier this year in February, it was announced that he would not be involved in the government's review of carbon credit units due to a potential conflict of interest with his private role. It was separately revealed last year that Wallamai Capital, who Mr. Keane works for, had interests in three agricultural projects generating carbon credits, projects which may be impacted by advice from the government's Climate Change Authority, which Mr. Keane is the chairman of. So he's been navigating a very fine line between these two jobs for quite some time, with, I might add, the approval of the Federal Energy Minister, Chris Bowen, who was apparently ticked off on all of this. But there's a new headache emerging for Matt Keane this morning. And let me just read part of the front page story on the Daily Telegraph by John Rolfe. The Albanese government's Climate Change Authority chairman, Matt Keane, has been accused of using taxpayer-funded travel to advance the multi-million dollar interests of his private employer, sparking calls for him to resign. It turns out taxpayers paid $32,000 for Mr. Keane to attend the COP30 event in Brazil. Documents released under Freedom of Information reveal Mr. Keane travelled business class with the airfares worth $22,000 alone. Officially, the visit was to promote the work of the Albanese government's Climate Change Authority. But while he was on the ground in Brazil, he appeared on the panel hosted by his private employer, Wallamai Capital. The Shadow Energy Minister, Dan Tehan, has today called for Mr. Keane to make a hard decision and decide once and for all which role he wants. Mr. Tehan has told the Daily Telegraph, this apparent conflict of interest cannot continue. Chris Bowen must act if Mr. Keane won't. Dan Tehan also noted that under the legislation governing public servants, Commonwealth officials are prohibited from improperly using their position to gain or seek to gain a benefit or advantage for themselves or any other person. Now, Matt Keane was approached via the Telegraph, via call, email and text yesterday and seemingly did not respond. Instead, the Climate Change Authority said it was normal for its members to have additional work roles. Gee, I don't know. The good old-fashioned pub test still counts for something. And I think this has always been a very hard sell to the public. Just answer this question for me. Can someone really advise the government on official climate change policies and how much it should be cutting emissions by while also working for a private company who will benefit from those very same decisions. Energy Minister Chris Bowen has described the story about Matt Keane as pathetic. He's told the Daily Telegraph this shows how pathetic the Federal Liberal Party has become. They are so desperate they are attacking an eminent Liberal who has committed no other crime than serving his country when called. Now, I've texted Matt Keane this morning, and I know he's been very passionate about climate change for a long period of time, and he's welcome to phone in any time between now and 9 o'clock when we're off air. I've texted Matt and say, hey, there's a seat here for you. If you want to clear some of these things up, I'm sure there's some very innocent explanations into how he can navigate this job paid by the taxpayer as the chairman of the Climate Change Authority and also working as head of fundraising for a private investment firm in Wollamai Capital. We'll wait and see.
1: Traffic. The M7, M12 interchange and 26 kilometres of widened lanes on the M7 are now open. Make sure your Linkt toll account is active before you travel. 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
0: Sun's just poking its head up now, but I'd be keeping my headlights on for a little while, particularly around foggy areas. Remember, it's people being able to see you. Harbour crossings are surprisingly good. Bit of congestion with Warringah Freeway, south at North Sydney, and the eastern and western distributors are pretty much deserted. Rosehill interchange, no. Just no. It's annoying. Old Windsor Road slows at Seven Hills, and that's also pretty much the back of the line for the M7 merge towards the M2. I'm Steve Carline on 2GB.
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1: Ben Fordham Live. Get the FIFA World Cup meal at Macca's with one of six free cups featuring Beckham, Ronaldinho, Henri, Yamal, Son and Grimace too.
2: It's 16 minutes after 7. The New South Wales opposition leader is Kelly Sloan and she's live with us in the studio right now. Kelly, good morning.
14: Good morning, James.
2: I'm going to give you an opportunity right now to explain what you are planning to do with what I think is one of the biggest issues in this state and this country, and that is payroll tax. Now, the payroll tax rates and thresholds have not moved in New South Wales for a long period of time. Every year, businesses are paying more in wages, their wage bill grows, so more businesses are being caught up in payroll tax and having to pay payroll tax, which is a penalty for employing someone. How are you going to fix this?
11: Yeah, it is. You're absolutely right. It's a tax on jobs. It's a tax on growth. A huge disincentive for employers to take on an extra apprentice. We know that a lot of businesses are doing it really tough at the moment, and they're looking at technology. They're looking at AI. Is that like, can we make cost savings there? We want to give them a reason to actually take on a new employee. So what we're doing is we're lowering the payroll tax rate and also increasing the threshold. And what that will mean effectively is we will have the most competitive payroll tax rates in the country. That'll give people a reason to bring their businesses to New South Wales, give people a reason to take on employees, and so that we don't have this issue that you pointed out, where the payroll tax rates and the thresholds have remained the same, so effectively a stealth tax. It's costing employers more if they just jump over that threshold. We're going to index both of those rates moving forward.
2: And clearly the Minns government reluctant or just unwilling to do anything about this. This rate has not moved in 6 years.
11: It hasn't moved on their watch, and it was increased 5 times, the threshold where under the former coalition government. Mm. But right now we've got a situation where business confidence is at a record low. Businesses in New South Wales have said in the next 30% of them in the next 3 months are going to axe jobs. We've had 6,200 businesses close their doors. We need to make an investment in something that will return dividends for our state. Our economy is going backwards. When the coalition left government a short 3 years ago, we were the top performing economy in the country. Today, we are at the bottom, rock bottom, with our economic growth at less than 1%. So our population is growing faster than our economy, which means we're effectively in a per capita recession. We've got to turn this ship around, and the coalition will do that not by bloating government, by making government bigger, but by investing in the people having a crack, the very people that were, whose confidence was destroyed under the latest federal budget. We want to give people a reason in the startup sector to invest in our state. And this is an economy-moving policy.
2: See, the problem is, and when you have a look at, we get lots of feedback on stamp duty, which is a real issue for young people trying to get into the housing market. And I know there are exemptions on that, but one way or another, for people downsizing stamp duty, governments make a whole lot of money from that. I've got texts this morning about land tax as well.
11: Oh, yeah.
2: We're talking about payroll tax. You've got a government that has lifted the wages cap. There's been a whole lot more money paid to public service servants. Some of that is justified, Kelly, but others, we've got a situation now where we don't know moving forward officially what the budget is because of these pay rises and there's no wages cap. I mean, what are you going to do about that in general? Does the wages cap come back on if you're elected?
11: Well, look, I think the point that you're demonstrating here is that they've invested in public sector wages.
2: Yeah.
11: And some of that's been necessary, like, and support, and we support some of that.
2: But and we're talking about, like police and frontline workers, they're asked and teachers and all that sort of stuff.
11: And no one would disagree that they deserve a pay increase. But what's happened in the back end is the government created 26,000 additional public sector jobs in their first 2 years alone. Mm. That is massive. And in order to pay for that, they are taxing people in New South Wales 30% more, 30% more than when we were in government. And their budget papers demonstrate a 16% increase. So what's happening here is they are having record tax revenue in this state. They had a $40 billion or million dollar windfall in the last budget. And we're saying, where is that investment? Where is that going? And it's not going into the productivity earning measures that we would like to see in our state.
2: Well, absolutely. And look, to be honest, it's a credit to the coalition, and people often make remarks to me about the light rails and in particular the metros. Now, the metro is the greatest project that has ever been built in this city. And we now have a situation where we've got a southwest line that's going to be built. There'll be a western line hopefully built in the next 10 years. But in theory, the whole of Sydney could be connected by metros, and the Minns government has scaled back some of these projects. You want to put them back on the table?
11: We do, and there are two business cases under consideration at the moment for a metro, a southwest metro. We want to have a look at that, and we want to have a plan for our state. The Premier, Chris Minns, has said no to any future metros that have not been already planned and budgeted for by the former coalition government. We need to keep our city moving. We need to get people to the jobs they deserve, and southwestern Sydney is one of the fastest growing populations in the country, and those communities need infrastructure.
2: Now, in relation to, I want to ask you about what you spoke about yesterday regarding a renewable energy zone in the city. Now, I agree with you that there has been, over the last few years, a perception that the bush is expected to do all the heavy lifting on net zero and the city needs to do more. There's a lot of anger in the bush. You would have heard this firsthand. How will this plan work for a renewable energy zone in Sydney's west? Just give us the top lines.
11: Yeah, so a city res is something that some of the energy distributors have been asking for and pushing for, and the Committee of Sydney has done a lot of work on. Basically, they're saying that estimates are that we could service 75% of Sydney's energy needs if we invested in the infrastructure to put solar panels on rooftops, to take advantage of all that roof space in Sydney. Mm. And there's, you know, there's a great incentive to do that, but we need a coordinating authority to make that work. And we would prioritise that as well as an outback renewable energy zone in Broken Hill where the wind is strong and the sun is strong and they have incredible night winds as well. And that's another thing that industry is pushing. Those two projects would deliver up to 18 gigawatts of power in this state.
2: How can your government, your opposition, your party in New South Wales back net zero when the federal Liberals have scrapped that? If I'm a voter, I'm looking at that and saying, I don't understand how at the federal level they're saying net zero is toxic, it's not for us. And in New South Wales, you're talking about building new renewable energy zones and keeping net zero on the table.
11: So it's a fair question, and it sounds like more of a contradiction than it actually is. The feds have Paris, they have those big picture targets to set. But at a grassroots level in New South Wales, we need to keep the lights on, we need to keep energy prices low, and having renewables will be a very important part of that. We're going to have to keep gas going. We're going to have sweat our coal assets longer as well.
2: We have no gas, by the way. We're still waiting for Santos to be up and
11: exactly,
2: running.
11: Exactly. And we would need, you know, it makes sense to have, to be fast tracking that as well. So look, it's about having a mix in our state because unfortunately, unlike other states like Queensland, you know, our coal assets are very old. So we need to be looking at everything we can do to keep prices down. And part of that will be renewables.
2: The voice you're hearing is the opposition leader in New South Wales, Kelly Sloan. Kelly, a couple of things before you go. Now, you've outlined these new policies. We've spoken about some of these, the commitment to a metro, a reduction in payroll tax. Where do these efficiencies, in summary, come from? How many public servants, like, are you going to have to slash thousands of jobs in the public service?
11: No,
2: are you prepared
11: look,
2: to do that?
11: What
2: so
11: we
2: where
11: can
2: do the efficiencies
11: do,
2: come from?
11: So government is one of the biggest employers in the state. Mm. And as I said, that it's been expanding under this Labor government. So we would introduce an efficiency dividend. This is something that's not unusual. It means that with the growth of the public service over the next, you know, forward estimates, we would limit the growth. So as people leave in the back end, they may not be replaced. There are efficiencies around procurement and other government contracts that we can make sure that government's working more efficiently for people. But we would exclude teachers and nurses and police, those essential frontline workers from this, because clearly they need to grow. Our health sector needs to grow.
2: Just lastly, there is a lot of confusion about where the New South Wales Liberal Party, this is my view, stands on One Nation and whether you're going to do a deal with One Nation at the next election. Ray Williams, one of your MPs, appears to be saying do a deal. Mark Speakman is saying don't do a deal. Are you keeping your options open or have you made up your mind about whether you are going to do a deal with One Nation?
11: I've said this is not something I am thinking about at the moment. Legitimately, hand on heart.
2: You're going to have to though, right?
11: Yeah, we probably will have to look at this down the track. But I don't know that we should be dividing and carving up seats. People in every seat in our state expects a Liberal to run. And we need to give them that option at the ballot box. We need it for the lower house and also for those upper house votes. And I tell you what we need. We need people in New South Wales to vote one Liberals or Nationals, because if they don't do that and they vote for One Nation, I guarantee you, you're delivering another bad Labor government again. That is the bottom line in New South Wales. I'm here to be Premier of our state in a government in our own right. And in New South Wales, we have a track record of building the economy, investing in small business like we've already committed to in the last week, to making sure that our economy returns to number one in the country. People know we've got that that background. They trust us on that. And it's going to be up to me to deliver the policies that they go, you know what, I'm going to return my vote to the Liberals and we need to get our economy back on track again.
2: Kelly, great to see you. We really appreciate your time.
11: Thanks,
2: this morning.
11: James.
2: Kelly Sloan, the New South Wales opposition leader at 26 minutes after 7.
12: 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Go Harvey Norman until 9 p.m. tonight.
0: Windsor Road has slow spots at Rouse Hill and up from Northmead. Old Windsor Road, not great through Seven Hills. M4's dropping a bit of speed east through Eastern Creek and Prospect. And on the M5, you're doing about half the speed limit inbound to Padstow. Hume Highway, got a shaky section there around Lansdowne, but the big drama's with the Hume Highway farther out. Between Gunning and Bradalbin, Hume Highway closed in both directions because of a multi-truck crash. I'm Steve Carline, 2GB.
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2: Great to have your company. The news at 7.30 is 1 minute away. It is 28 minutes after 7, and Transurban's traffic team tell us drivers are saving up to 21 minutes this morning using the M7 from Campbelltown to Eastern Creek. Transurban operator of Linkt. My name's James Willis. Great to have your company on 2GB. Look, the feedback overall and overwhelmingly from the interview with the New South Wales opposition leader, Kelly Sloan, is in relation to net zero and renewables. And given the blowback from the bush, and we've brought you so many of these different stories on 2GB over the last few years where there are farmers fighting back against these large-scale renewable projects, both wind and solar, which have giant footprints. Some of them are government-facilitated, like the Central West Orana. And then there are just other wind farms, dozens of them all over the country, that farmers have been expected to live next door to, and they're not happy about it on a range of fronts. I don't know why you'd be moving a renewable energy zone into the city or making it easier to do those. And also, people don't understand rightly how a federal coalition can be scrapping net zero and you've got state bodies in favour of net zero. That doesn't quite make sense to me, and it might explain at some level why the polls are the way that they are.
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11: It's 7.30. Good morning, I'm Madeline McNeil. The federal president of the Liberal Party, Tony Abbott, has dismissed suggestions the organisation needs to rebrand. Liberal MP Melissa McIntosh raised the idea during a TV interview as support for the party hits historic lows. Her parliamentary colleagues claim she had a brain fart. Liberal Senator Michaela Cash has told Today the opposition's focused on holding the Albanese government to account.
18: Australians don't want us to rebrand. They want us to change the country. Australians don't wake up in the morning, Sarah, and say, what do political parties call them? They are waking up each and every morning now and saying, can I pay my mortgage? Can I afford to wait?
11: An investigation is underway after an attempted arson attack in Sydney's north. Police were called to reports a vehicle had been doused in accelerant at Hunters Hill, but it wasn't set alight. Two empty fuel cans were found in a nearby street. The state opposition leader says renewables will be a very important part of New South Wales's energy future. Kelly Sloan's budget reply speech laid out plans for renewable energy zones in metropolitan areas, as well as an additional outback site in Broken Hill. She's told James Willis, we need to keep the lights on and prices low.
19: It's about having a mix in our state because, unfortunately, unlike other states like Queensland, you know, our coal assets are very old. So we need to be looking at everything we can do to keep prices down. And part of that will be renewables.
20: Ms Sloan has also reiterated she isn't thinking about making a deal with One Nation at the next state election. Drivers are being urged to fill up at the Bowser today, with petrol prices due to rise from tomorrow. The fuel excise discount will be halved from 32 cents per litre to 16. The move's expected to add an extra $9 on average per fill up. A vaccine for pneumococcal bacterial infections will be offered for free to people over 65. It'll give nearly 2 million Australians access to the vaccine on the National Immunisation Program. Associate Professor Michael Woodward says it's a nasty bug.
21: Pneumococcal disease, it's a germ that often just sits in our throat, but for some reasons that we don't fully understand, it can become invasive. It can get into our lungs and cause pneumonia. It can get into our bloodstream. It can get into the area around our brain and cause a form of meningitis.
20: Also making news, the Hume Highway is expected to remain closed southwest of Goulburn for several hours after a crash involving multiple trucks. And councils across the state will soon be able to apply for up to $200,000 in funding to create e-bike parking zones. In finance, the Australian, one Australian dollar is buying 68.89 US cents.
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20: Men's world number one Jannik Sinner survived a five-set scare and a slip on court to move into round two at Wimbledon. Daria Kasatkina, the only Aussie to lock in her spot with a three-set win over wildcard Mimi Shu. Rinki Hijikata's match has been suspended due to darkness. The Wallabies are out to rediscover their giant killing form ahead of Saturday's clash with Ireland. Halfback Ryan Lonergan says they need to close the gap between their best and worst performances.
23: Sort of lacked a bit of consistency really, and then really fell away at the end of the year. And yeah, we're very keen to get back to where we were, and like we know we can deliver really good performances, and now it's about starting well and then being able to consistently deliver them.
20: Paraguay has a 1-0 lead over Germany at halftime in their World Cup clash. Earlier, Brazil beat Japan 2-1 to move into the round of 16. And Australia's men and women are all but guaranteed to represent Oceania at the LA Olympic Games, with the pathway to qualification locked in. 26-8, that's news and sport.
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0: Crash investigators are looking into a truck crash that has closed the Hume Highway between Gunning and Bradalbin. At Beacon Hill, burst water mains claimed a westbound lane of Warringah Road at Willandra Road, and Warringah Road drivers also noticed congestion through French's Forest and Forestville. Along the northern beaches, Pittwater Road, bit of an ankle tap there at North Narrabeen. The rest of it's good. Victoria Road inbound, slowing at Drummoyne, and the harbour crossings are picture perfect. I'm Steve Carline on your traffic leader, 2GB.
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20: Partly cloudy with a shower or two. Light winds becoming nor'easterly up to 20 kilometres per hour. A top of 20 degrees on the coast, 21 in the west. Looking ahead, showers increasing tomorrow. Showers easing on Thursday. Partly cloudy Friday and sunny Saturday. Right now in town, it's 12 degrees. 11 at Lucas Heights and Penrith. It's 9 at Campbelltown. I'm Madeline McNeil. 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
22: This is 2GB Breakfast with James Willis, filling in for Ben Fordham.
2: Thank you for tuning in. We'll come to your calls in just a moment on 131 873. The text line 0460 873 873. But first, I note that former Prime Minister Tony Abbott is dismissing calls that the Liberal Party needs a makeover. The Liberal MP Melissa McIntosh from Sydney's West claims it's time for the Liberals to rebrand. It comes after the latest polling shows the coalition could lose dozens of seats at the next federal election. Ms. McIntosh has told Sky News the party needs to revisit what we stand for.
3: I'm putting myself out on a limb a little bit. I think it's time for the Liberal Party to rebrand itself. Some people think that we're stuck in the past and our policies need to resonate with the Australia of today and the future. So I think it'd be a really good time for us to revisit our values, what we stand for and the way we project ourselves to Australians.
2: Melissa McIntosh says the party would need to employ some experts to decide what changes are necessary. She did not rule out the idea of changing the name of the Liberal Party, but former Prime Minister and new Liberal Party President Tony Abbott isn't convinced. He says it would hardly be the Liberal Party if it weren't the Liberal Party. Current Liberal MPs are also hitting back at the Penrith MP's comments. This is Melissa McIntosh. One federal MP has told the Australian the idea is a brain fart. Prime Minister Anthony Albanese is also seizing on the comments. He says it's pretty bold of the Leader of the Opposition, Angus Taylor, to speak about cleaning up messes. His shadow ministers are out there saying the Liberal Party should start again and be dissolved. So, look, it is a mess, but also when you're on 17%, which is a record low for the federal coalition, that's not the Liberal Party or the Nationals, that's combined. The primary vote, according to the news poll, it's 17%, then something has to give because the voters aren't buying what you are selling despite everything they've done over the last few months. Let's go to your calls in relation to the opposition leader in New South Wales, Kelly Sloan, who joined us before 7:30. Trevor's online. Hi, Trevor.
4: Hi, good morning.
2: Go ahead. What did you make of what she had to say?
4: Yeah, caught the sort of end of it. Didn't listen to it all, but just crazy, this net zero. I think that they'll lose a lot of votes over it. Most people I know think it's, you know, it's ridiculous.
2: Well, it's interesting, Trevor, because at the last state election where the New South Wales coalition managed to only just lose, I mean, the Minns government won with a minority government. It wasn't a landslide like we saw in Canberra. The argument internally was because of their climate change policies, which were led by Matt Keane, who was on the front page of The Telegraph today over his two jobs, one taxpayer funded, the other with a private investment fund. The argument was that because their climate policies were a lot stronger, that they saved the furniture. But I mean, the counter argument to that is the coalition for 10 years in New South Wales built a whole lot of stuff. They built metros, they built light rails, they built the West Connects, they built all these schools and hospitals, and that has to count for something as well. So I'm not convinced by that argument. And it doesn't make sense to me that a federal coalition could have pledged to scrap net zero, and in New South Wales they're saying net zero is still on the table. Mike's online. Hi, Mike.
5: Good morning, James. You've got the point exactly. The Liberals have a credibility problem. Canberra is for against net zero, and the state is for. And the problem, and you could have skewered Angus Taylor yesterday by saying to him, his problem is the moderate faction within the Liberal Party. They've basically abandoned the Conservative constituency. And the second point quickly is that the enemy is not One Nation. The enemy is the Labor Party. And unless they do something and get their act together and work with One Nation, they will be in opposition forever. And maybe that's their goal.
2: Yeah, well, Mike, at the end of the day, 30% of people are now preferencing or choosing to vote for One Nation. A lot of those people would be hardcore, long-time conservative voters that would have voted for the coalition previously. And for every flaw that the Albanese government has, I mean, the one thing you can say is that they're pretty united. They're not leaking against each other like the moderate left faction of the Liberal Party does against conservative governments all the time. 131873 is our number. I want to do something on this tomorrow, and there's a story today that is a bit of a metaphor for a wider issue that is unfolding across Sydney at the moment. Now, as we know, we have a housing crisis, and those two words are used in the media over and over again. There is an issue of cost. There is an issue of supply. There's also an issue where the industry is operating on wafer-thin margins, and the more you tell the housing industry to construct houses and to go at a faster rate, the more corners that get cut along the way. And I hear these stories from builders every day. The story today relates to Mossman Council. They're preparing for a housing showdown with the New South Wales government. And this all relates to planning reforms. Now, before anyone listening goes, oh, yeah, of course, Mossman would be opposing brand new houses, this is part of a wider issue. And the government, in my view, is determined to make parts of Sydney resemble an area of Hong Kong with high-rise housing. This is across Sydney and anywhere 800 metres within a nominated town centre or a train or a light rail. And Paul Scully, the planning minister, is determined to get this done. But as part of it, it seems the only way that we can build the houses required is to build up and to have high-rise in areas across Sydney, which a lot of locals are going to oppose one way or another. I'm going to try and get some answers out of the Planning Minister, Paul Scully, on this tomorrow, because I get the feeling that already there is significant blowback and a lot of local communities are saying no more. We don't want any more high-rise. So it's this very difficult balancing act where the government is saying this is the only way to get to our housing targets is to build up. And at the same time, there are people that are worried about preserving the fabric of Sydney. And there are parts of Sydney already that do resemble Hong Kong. And people are saying maybe we don't want more of those. So are there other levers that can be pulled? Is migration part of this discussion as well? We'll cover those details on the program tomorrow.
22: 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The M7, M12 interchange and 26 kilometres of widened lanes on the M7 are now open. Make sure your Linkt toll account is active before you travel. 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
0: There's metal debris at Cogra on President Avenue at Prince's Highway. At Silverwater, an east-facing M4 breakdown at Silverwater Road, and then west on the M4, in fact, inside the M4 tunnel, we've got a truck breakdown under Croydon. At Beacon Hill, burst water mains taken out a westbound lane of Warringah Road at Willandra Road. Approaches to the harbour on Warringah Freeway, Eastern and Western Distributors, all civilised. Centenary Drive, busy north through Strathfield. I'm Steve Carline on 2GB.
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2: Thank you for tuning in. This is James Willis in the chair for Ben Fordham on 2GB Breakfast. We need to consult the 2GB jury for this one. Is this too expensive for two items at the supermarket? Now, Anthony has sent us a note. He went to his local Coles to top up on a few essentials, as we all do. He bought a 2-litre bottle of juice and a tub of yogurt. So a 2-litre bottle of juice and a tub of yogurt. And for those two items, he paid close to $18. Anthony says this country has gone to the pack. This cost me $17.70 at Coles. And we're now on the hunt to see if anyone can top this. I reckon they can. Anthony joins us on the line. Anthony, good morning.
14: Good morning, James.
2: Jeez, $18 when you scan them. What were you thinking?
14: Well, it wasn't until I went to pay that I realised it was $18, James. Mm. It was just, I was stunned. I stood there for a second thinking, had I double scanned something? I checked the items on the screen to make sure I hadn't double scanned something. And then I thought, no, hang on. If I had a double scan something, the register would have told me I hadn't put the item down, as it does when you put something down and it hasn't been scanned. But I was stunned, and I walked to the two managers. So it was a self-checkout area.
2: Yes.
14: And I walked to the two managers and or whoever the supervisor was there, and another gentleman who looked like a manager, and said, do you know what I just paid for this? And they looked at me like wide-eyed sort of thing, and I said, $18, the best part of $18. And they were both shocked. I mean, even the employees were shocked. You know, but James, it's not about the juice and the yogurt. It's about the moment you look at the two everyday items in your trolley or your basket and you realise you've spent the best part of $20 and you haven't even started thinking about dinner.
2: That's
14: it. I think that's the reality of the what a lot of Australians are living with.
2: I agree, Anthony.
14: And week to week.
2: And it feels like not all that long ago, Anthony, those two items would have been under $10 at the supermarket.
14: Oh, absolutely. Absolutely. I don't disagree with that at all. You know, I think Australians are pretty resilient. Most people aren't asking for handouts. They just want to feel as if everyday life is achievable again. And it's just not happening at the moment. It hasn't been for a long time.
2: Well, then the question is, Anthony, what are you spending a week now on the household shop?
14: Yeah, well, you know, There's my wife, myself, and my daughter, and a weekly shop could be easily $300 to $400 without question. You know, everyday items and just getting through the week, you know, detergents and whatever else you need for everyday living and week to week living. It's outrageous, James. It really is. It's out of control. And you know, fortunately enough for us, we both work. We can afford it. And, you know, I walked out of there thinking, what about the young couple paying $600 a week rent, or the single mum or the single dad that has to cope with this? It's just too much. It can't be justified. I don't believe.
2: No, absolutely. And at the same time, Anthony, I mean, I don't want to tip a bucket on the big supermarkets all in one go, but the service has fallen off a cliff. And not only are you now spending more than ever, but you don't even get your items scanned and packed for you. You've got to do it all yourself.
14: Yeah, and you have to pay the 25 cents for the bag if you don't
2: yeah,
14: have your
2: that's
14: own.
2: That's right.
14: It's just madness.
2: That's right, madness. For a paper bag.
14: Yeah, it's crazy, James. The world's gone mad, especially here in Australia. And, you know, we are the lucky country. We are fortunate enough to live in the best country in the world, but we're just getting gouged, James, everywhere. Every opportunity for a utilities company or a supermarket or government, it's just gouging. I'm not talking about price gouging. I'm just sucking. It's sucking the life out of us, James.
2: No,
14: out of everyone, out of families.
2: That's it. And across the board, it's becoming very unaffordable for people to be able to live and remain living in capital cities like Sydney. Anthony, thank you for bringing this to our attention. We appreciate your time.
14: All good, James. Have a great day. Thank you.
2: That's 2GB listener Anthony, who sent us this photo, and I've got the photo here. There's a tub of yogurt and a bottle of juice, and it was $17.70 from Coles. For our 2GB jury, can someone beat that? What are you noticing in the supermarkets? I have these dilemmas all the time, and often it's in items like cleaning products, bathroom products, where you buy one or two things and you go, how has the weekend shop that much? And you look at the receipt, and there was individual items for, you know, $15, $20. Did this stuff go up overnight? You tell me, 131873 or the text line 0460 873 873.
11: 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Search WSI and discover Western Sydney International Nancy Bird Walton Airport.
15: If you're waking up in Sydney's west or southwest, today is brought to you by the word fog. Orchard Hills got a crash on the Northern Road above the M4, and there's breakdowns in both directions on the M4, east at Silverwater, near Silverwater Road, and west in the M4 tunnel at Croydon. We've got metal debris threatening tyres outside Cogra TAFE. That's President Avenue at the Princes Highway. Getting out of the Shire, heavy traffic over Alfords Point Bridge and on Davies Road to Padstow. I'm Steve Carline on 2GB.
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2: 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We hardly buy any meat, as this would put our weekly bill too high. I'm hearing that story all over the place at the moment. It's 5 minutes away from the news at 8 o'clock. 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
2: A lot of feedback about prices. I'll come to that as soon as possible. But first, James has called in with an issue on Appin Road. Hi, James.
25: Good morning.
2: What have you got for us?
25: I'm just travelling from Appin towards Campbelltown, and the fog is extremely heavy this morning, as you've been reporting.
2: Yep.
25: And then I came across, we're all crawling along at 60 kilometres an hour rather than 80, and I came across a mobile speed camera, and I just my initial reaction was, how stupid, you know? One, everyone's going so slow, and two, I don't even think they could take a photo in that weather.
2: Thank you, James. That's a good one. We'll pass that on to the government. I appreciate your call. 131 873 is our number.
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2: Sienna Williams is with us, and Sienna, mixed results early on at Wimbledon for the Australians.
27: Yeah, Alexander Vukic has become the first Aussie casualty at Wimbledon, going down in three sets. Rinki Hijikata and Daria Kasatkina have progressed through to the second round. Now, there's a few other matches to keep your eyes on. Alex de Minaur and Tanasi Kokkinakis will be on court later this evening for their Wimbledon opening matches. And in the early hours of tomorrow morning, 23-time Grand Slam champion Serena Williams will be on court. She's actually up against Aussie Maya Joint. It's pretty remarkable. I know we're not supposed to talk about a woman's age, but at 44 years old, to be playing in the Wimbledon singles, it's her first singles match in nearly 4 years. She'll also line up with her sister Venus in the doubles, and that match is scheduled for Thursday.
2: Yeah, she's incredible. Serena, I got confused between Sienna Williams and Serena Williams.
27: I get that quite a lot. I wish I was Serena Williams, but unfortunately.
2: Let's do this.
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2: What's happening at the World Cup, Sienna?
27: Germany and Paraguay are currently in battle in their round of 32 clash. Things are locked up at one apiece. Paraguay headed into the halftime break in front, despite Germany really dominating in the first half, but Germany quick to fire out of the gates in the second half with a goal in the 54th minute. So one all at the moment between Germany and Paraguay. Earlier this morning, we had Brazil up against Japan. Brazil progressing through after defeating Japan 2-1 in the dying moments of the match. They'll now face either Ivory Coast or Norway in the round of 16, but plenty of World Cup action to come in the coming days.
2: Sienna, well done. And of course, the countdown for Origin 3 is on with the teams in camp. So we look forward to that over the next week or so. We appreciate your time. Sienna Williams will be back tomorrow with all the sport and the news at 8 o'clock. Is next on 2GB Breakfast with James Willis filling in for Ben Fordham.
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29: It's 8 o'clock. Good morning, I'm Madeline McNeil. Three people are being treated for serious injuries after a crash closed a major road in the state's south. The Hume Highway is expected to be closed for some time after a truck crashed into several parked vehicles at a rest area at Bradalbin, southwest of Goulburn. It triggered a fire, which crews are working to extinguish. Drivers are being diverted onto the Barton and Federal Highways via Canberra. Police believe they're closing in on the author of more than 100 threatening letters sent to high-profile people across the country. Dusty Fitzpatrick reports.
0: The letters have been sent to politicians, religious organisations and community leaders over the past 11 years. The handwriting featured in the correspondence includes the capitalisation of the letters F, L, T, N and H. The author refers to themselves as Scorpio or Bullet. Investigators believe the offender is a male of Caucasian appearance aged in his 60s. Anyone with information about the letters is being urged to come forward. Dusty Fitzpatrick, Sydney.
29: Liberal MPs claim their colleague Melissa McIntosh had a brain fart when she called for the party to rebrand itself. There's growing unease within Liberal ranks as they struggle to make any inroads in the opinion polls. Ms. McIntosh believes the party needs to reevaluate what it stands for and how it can reconnect with voters. But other MPs say holding the Albanese government to account is the best way to achieve that. Councils will be able to apply for up to $200,000 in state government funds to create e-bike parking zones. The $6.6 million grant program will be funded by a 60-cent fee paid by shared e-bike operators. Councils will also be able to create no-go and go-slow areas for the devices.

0: Also making news, the Greens believe businesses should pay $1 billion in superannuation to teenagers who work less than 30 hours. In finance, one Australian dollar is buying 68.8 US cents.
1: Finance. ASA's end of financial year deals are on now. The ASA Swift Go AI series. 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
0: Seventh seed Novak Djokovic has claimed a four-set victory to round out day one at Wimbledon. Craig Gabriel is there.
2: The roof was closed over the centre court. It took about 10 minutes to get into place during the Novak Djokovic-Ru Yibing match. It was getting dark, so to finish, they switched the lights on when the roof closed, and Djokovic sealed a 6-4, 5-7, 6-4, 6-4 victory. Coco Gauff and Mira Andreeva advanced. Jannik Sinner had a shaky start to his title defence, going five sets, and there were a few upsets, like Andrei Rublev, Cam Norrie and Casper Ruud. Daniil Medvedev and Jess Pegula are through, as is Arina Sabalenka. Craig Gabriel, Wimbledon.
0: At the World Cup, Paraguay and Germany are level at 1-1 in the second half. Brazil moves into the round of 16 after a 2-1 win over Japan. And the qualification pathway for cricket's return to the Olympic Games in LA is locked in, with Australia's men and women all but guaranteed to appear. 8:04, that's news and sport.
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5: Because of a burst water main at Beacon Hill, Warringah Road's had to drop a westbound lane, and 400 metres up from there on Warringah Road, opposite Danes Parade, there's a crash, so it'll be two lanes past there as well. Multiple vehicle crash on the northern road at Orchard Hills. Three or four southbound lanes are closed there at the M4. There's an eastbound breakdown on the M4 at Silverwater near Silverwater Road, and the Grand Parade's a bit gruesome between Brighton Les Sands and Kyima northbound. I'm Steve Carline on 2GB. 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
3: Partly cloudy with a shower or two. Light winds becoming nor'easterly up to 20 kilometres per hour. Heading for a top of 20 degrees on the coast, 21 in the west. Looking ahead, showers increasing tomorrow. Showers easing on Thursday. Partly cloudy Friday. Right now in town, it's 12 degrees. 11 at Penrith and Terry Hills. It's 10 degrees at Bankstown and Campbelltown. I'm Madeline McNeil. 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
2: 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This is 2GB Breakfast with James Willis, filling in for Ben Fordham.
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0: Energy Minister Dan Tehan, and we've had a lot of feedback on this throughout the program. The front page story in the Daily Telegraph today reports in relation to the former New South Wales Energy Minister Matt Keane, the former New South Wales Treasurer, that he has been urged to resign because of these two paid roles that he now holds. One of them is taxpayer funded. The other is with a private company. Let me just read part of the story for you. The Albanese government's Climate Change Authority chairman, Matt Keane, has been accused of using taxpayer funded travel to advance the multi-million dollar interests of his private employer, sparking calls for him to resign. Mr. Keane is under fire after it emerged Australian taxpayers spent more than $32,000 sending him to a United Nations climate summit in Brazil last year. While there, Mr. Keane appeared on a panel hosted by Wallamai Capital, the climate investment firm that employs him as its head of fundraising. The federal coalition claims the arrangement represents an unacceptable conflict of interest, with opposition energy spokesperson Dan Tehan demanding Mr. Keane quit either the Climate Change Authority, Wallamai Capital, or both. Dan Tehan, the shadow energy minister, is on the line for us this morning. Dan, good morning.
1: Morning. Great to be with you, James, and your listeners.
0: Yeah, great for you to come on. I appreciate that. You think he should resign from one of these roles?
1: I do, and this becomes a test for Chris Bowen. Chris Bowen needs to decide today whether he believes in good governance or not, whether he believes in ethical governance or not, because there is no doubt that there is a huge conflict of interest between these two roles, which Matt Keane holds. And not only that, that what we have seen and demonstrated, and it's there in the tally, that he's used taxpayers' money to fly to Brazil, and there he's appeared on a panel which is sponsored by the company that he works for and has obviously been promoting that company. Now, in no one's game is that in any way good, proper, ethical governance. And Chris Bowen needs to act. I mean, he has let this fester. It's been festering for a long time, this conflict of interest. And now we have absolutely, you know, clear-cut evidence of this huge conflict of interest not being addressed. And this now becomes a real test for Chris Bowen. And you have to remember, this is all occurring while energy poverty in this country continues to rise.
0: Absolutely. And look, to be honest, part of the issue here is that Matt Keane isn't answering questions on this. The Telegraph's called him, texted him and emailed him. I've tried to text him this morning. He hasn't replied to me like he normally does. But I just think innocently, and there's no suggestion here of any wrongdoing by Matt Keane, Dan, but I just want to make this point so people understand it. Last year, Matt Keane, in this taxpayer-funded role as the chairman of the Climate Change Authority, advised the federal government, the Albanese government, on how much to cut emissions by over the next 10 years. At the same time, he's working for a private company who inevitably will benefit from those emissions reductions. Now, I would just ask innocently, how could someone hold both roles at the same time?
1: Well, it's a very good question. It doesn't pass the pub test. Yet Chris Bowen is allowing this to continue. And Chris Bowen shoots the messenger when these issues are raised. He doesn't say, yes, there is a problem here, we need to address it. Chris Bowen doesn't care about good governance. He just wants to pursue his net zero ideology at any expense to the Australian taxpayer. He's not worried about transparency. He's not worried about conflict of interest. He just wants to pursue his ideological agenda. And the sad reality is that he's sending electricity prices through the roof, and is also meaning that people are being placed in energy hardship at record levels while this is going on.
0: Have you heard, Dan, have you heard from Matt Keane over the last 24 hours? He's described by Chris Bowen today as an eminent liberal. I don't think he'd be very happy with you having a shot at him today in the Daily Telegraph.
1: Well, my beef is with Chris Bowen. Chris Bowen appointed Matt Keane as his climate change czar. Chris Bowen has obviously allowed this trip to occur. Chris Bowen is now aware of what took place, and Chris Bowen is not taking any action on it. I mean, you know, it beggars belief. 4 years ago, Anthony Albanese, you know, liar in chief, was saying how much he wanted to bring good governance to Australia. He was full of it. And now what we're seeing is that bad governance is being undertaken under his nose, and he's doing nothing about it and allowing Chris Bowen to let this fester and do nothing about it. It's an absolute disgrace.
0: And I've got a lot of listeners this morning, Dan, writing to me saying that their bills all of a sudden with Origin and Energy Australia and some of the big providers are going up from July 1, which was the exact opposite of what we were promised. I appreciate your time. Thanks for jumping on this morning.
1: Thanks, James.
0: Dan Tehan, the Shadow Energy Minister, and we're on air for the next, how long? 45, 47 minutes. If Matt Keane wants to call in to answer just a couple of innocent questions, he is welcome to on 131 873. Coming up, major issues at Sydney Airport relating to freight. Those details after this.
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3: Light rail services currently not running between Dulwich Hill and Lilyfield. We've had a truck crash earlier this morning that's closed the Hume Highway between Gunning and Bradalbin. It's closed both ways and the diversions through Canberra. At Orchard Hills, multi-vehicle crash on the Northern Road at the M4 and 3 or 4 southbound lanes are closed, and there's 2 separate incidents that have caused Warringah Road at Beacon Hill to close a westbound lane that's getting past Earl Street and Danes Parade. I'm Steve Carline on 2GB.
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1: It's 17 minutes after 8. This is James Willis filling in for Ben Fordham on 2GB Breakfast. We've been tipped off to an issue at Sydney Airport that's been bubbling away for quite some time. There are major delays at the Qantas Freight Terminal. There's been equipment problems impacting cargo movements throughout the airline's terminals, and Qantas insists that the issues have now been resolved. They say additional resources are now being poured into clearing the backlog of cargo. However, the industry experts on the ground say that there are ongoing issues. They claim there are huge delays in freight collection and delivery, and the Freight and Trade Alliance say it's resulting in supply chain disruptions and ultimately increasing costs for business. Tom Jensen is the General Manager of Freight Policy at the Freight and Trade Alliance. He's on the line for us this morning. Tom, good morning.
8: Good morning, James.
1: Just explain the backstory here. How big an issue has this been over the last few months?
8: Yeah, the issue's been huge. So what we're hearing from members is a lot of delays around the pickups of freight at the terminal and also lodgement of freight. So anything coming through Sydney at the moment via air freight on airlines that are serviced by Qantas Freight are essentially being bottlenecked at the terminal. So we're hearing delays of days up to weeks at a time, and a lot of instances of lost freight or missing freight. And some of this freight is life-saving and critical materials. So it's quite impactful. Now, Qantas have put some of that down to the redirection of flights as a result of the Middle East conflict. There's been a lot more pressure on Sydney Airport, taking a lot more flights that they might not have scheduled in previous times. So the global freight flows are being directed through Sydney. But the problem is that's put a lot of stress on the equipment there, and some of it's broken down. And when that equipment breaks down, the whole system breaks down.
1: Right. So to be clear, are there still issues, or have the issues been resolved and they're now just trying to clear the backlog? And is everything possible being done, in your view, to clear this backlog and get businesses back on track? Or do you think more should be being done right now?
8: Yeah, we consider more should be done. At the end of the day, it's one of those things where, yes, they suggest the machines have been fixed after some time of trying to get their supplier to do that for them. However, the delays are quite substantial. So we're talking reports of up to 270 aircraft units backlogged at a time, which equates to over 19 full flights of international cargo. So when that gets backlogged, it's quite substantial. What's happening at the moment is with Qantas trying to recover their backlogs, we're seeing a lot of missed deliveries and stuff going missing left, right and centre. So it's still quite impactful at the moment. They're not going to take days to clear this out. It's going to take weeks, if not months. We have seen this before from Qantas when they've had issues previously where it does take them quite some time to clear backlogs. So it's going to impact the Sydney market for quite some time.
1: Yeah, I've had a text from someone that deals directly with this area of business from last night, and they said it's really bad. Truck drivers running out of hours trying to collect. They've also heard stories of perishable cargo spoiling because of this. You're talking about medical supplies. Now, has the communication from Qantas been clear enough, or have some operators, do you think, been left in the dark a little bit?
8: I think some operators have been left in the dark. We've had to push Qantas to get some communication out to some of their customers because we're getting inundated with phone calls at the moment. So it's one of those things where Qantas do need to be clear about it and put some sort of timeline on it. They need to suggest when this could end and when they're going to get back up to speed, because it's one of those situations where, like you say, it's costing industry quite substantial numbers of dollars in terms of spoiled cargo and delays. So we're talking extra costs. And like when we're talking critical life-saving materials as well, that's one of those areas that we can't mess around with.
1: Tom, we really appreciate your time. This is the last thing a lot of businesses need right now, and we'll keep on this and try and get some clarification, some more answers out of Qantas in the coming days. Thank you.
8: Appreciate it. Thanks, Jane.
1: That's Tom Jensen, who is the General Manager of Freight Policy at the Freight and Trade Alliance. 131-873 is our number. The text line, 0460-873-873.
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9: There's a dirt spill on Elizabeth Drive at Badgerys Creek across westbound lanes at Martin Road. Warringah Road at Beacon Hills dropped a westbound lane getting past Earl Street, and we're hearing at Moorbank now a breakdown on Newbridge Road close to Kelso Crescent. Westbound lane 1's out of action. M5's a bit slow out of the blocks from Preston's, and a fair bit of traffic stays with you east to Padstow, and the worst of the M7's east of Dean Park to Quakers Hill. I'm Steve Carline with traffic every 10 minutes on 2GB.
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7: Ben Fordham Live. Get the FIFA World Cup meal at Macca's with one of 6 free cups featuring Beckham, Ronaldinho, Henri, Yamal, Son and Grimace too.
1: It's 26 minutes after 8 o'clock and Transurban's traffic team tell us drivers are saving up to 38 minutes this morning using the M5 corridor from Liverpool to Botany. Transurban operator of Linkt. This is James Willis in the chair for Ben Fordham. Just in relation to the freight delays at Sydney Airport at the Qantas Freight Terminal. So our understanding is the terminal has been managing a significant increase in inbound freight, including cargo diverted through Sydney as a result of major changes to the Middle East, just as we were told before the break by Tom Jensen from the Freight Alliance. And this has been compounded by temporary equipment issues. Now, the key equipment issue has now been resolved. Additional resources are in place, but as you can understand, there is a bit of a backlog, and Qantas Freight is apologising to its customers that have been impacted. So we'll keep an eye on that story, but it is bad news for small businesses across the board. Meanwhile, this sounds like it's heading in the right direction, but the question is just how big is the wider issue here? 17 people convicted of rorting the NDIS have been sent to prison. They've been sentenced to a total of more than 60 years in jail. It comes following the launch of the Fraud Fusion Task Force in 2022. It's been established to help crack down on people rorting the scheme. Now, new figures show since 2022, 2/3 of convictions for ripping off the NDIS have resulted in jail sentences. More than $50 million worth of assets, including property and luxury vehicles, have been seized. And it's no secret the task force has their work cut out for them. In the last financial year, the NDIS task force has apparently received more than 88,000 tip-offs about fraudulent behaviour. They've executed 50 search warrants on people believed to be ripping off the NDIS, and they're warning they won't be slowing down. The NDIS Minister, Jenny McAllister, says the task force is knocking on more doors, uncovering more fraud, and putting more criminals before the courts. She says there is nothing lower than trying to steal money from a disabled person. She's told The Australian, if you seek to drain the plans of people with a disability, then we're coming after you. And look, this is good news. We have to put more money into fraud. That is an issue. But let's face it, for anyone that knows anything about the NDIS, the fraud sounds sexy. And we can talk about that and talk about, you know, police arresting people and stuff like that. But the wider issue, which the government is finally doing something about, relates to the structural issues in the scheme and what you can charge for versus what a business is allowed to do and operate. And there are people that have started NDIS businesses that were earning minimum wage before that are now driving luxury vehicles overnight without any disability qualifications. It's been an enormous issue for a long period of time. It's costing taxpayers $50 billion a year to run. Finally, Labor is talking tough and doing something about it. But for every story you hear about fraud, there are 50 operators operating within the rules, and that is because no rules have existed. And that's allowing you and I basically to start a company, get an ABN, put a purple sticker on the side of a van, and take people with disabilities to the movies or to the park, and charging a premium for every hour of operation. Like, that's been allowed to operate for 10 years now, and all of a sudden we're telling people and families with those with disabilities, well, I'm sorry, but the gravy train is coming to an end. Your package and your fundraising is gone. the $70,000 or $80,000 a year that you've had previously for the past decade is coming to an end. It's very, very difficult to claw those things back. And the reality is the genie should never have been let out of the bottle in the first place. That is a mess. Hopefully the government is finally doing something about it.
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15: It's 8:30. Good morning. I'm Madeline McNeil. The Albanese government admits as the fuel excise gradually tapers off, it could impact on inflation. The excise will be reduced by 16 cents on each litre of petrol and diesel until August 2nd. The heavy vehicle road user charge will also be lowered over the same period. Treasurer Jim Chalmers has told Today it's about helping households in the immediate term.
16: Still a bit of uncertainty out of the Middle East. Some welcome developments in the last couple of weeks, but we need that ceasefire to stick. Because the oil price has come down a fair bit. That's a good thing, but we need that to endure.
15: Emergency services say one person is still unaccounted for after a crash involving multiple trucks in the state's south. One of the vehicles ploughed into several others parked at a rest area at Bradalbin, southwest of Goulburn. The crash triggered a fire, which crews are working to extinguish. The Hume Highway is closed in both directions at the scene. Additional charges have been laid over a kidnapping in Sydney's southwest. Police say a 53-year-old man was taken from outside a Mount Pritchard tobacconist before being rescued from at Dural. A sixth person has now been charged over the incident. Five others remain before the courts. The opposition says a taxpayer-funded travel scandal involving the nation's climate czar should be a test for Energy Minister Chris Bowen. Climate Change Authority Chair Matt Keane's under scrutiny after it emerged taxpayers foot the bill for a trip to a UN climate conference where he appeared on a panel sponsored by his private employer. Shadow Energy Minister Dan Tehan has told James Willis Chris Bowen needs to decide on whether or not he believes in good, ethical governance.
17: He's appeared on a panel which is sponsored by the company that he works for and has obviously been promoting that company. In no one's game is that good, proper, ethical governance.
15: Unions are calling on Australia's Work Health and Safety Regulator to investigate a waste management company over alleged workplace violations. The TWU claims Cleanaway failed to notify Comcare about a chemical exposure incident which left a female worker with permanent blindness. And scientists say they're a step closer to a world-first alternative to heart transplants. The method involves creating a patch for the heart using stem cells and silk. Associate Professor Carmine Gentile says the inclusion of silk allows the biopatch to be more flexible.
18: Well, that means that it can be folded. And from a clinical point of view, this allows us to replace an open heart surgery, which is very invasive and limiting the numbers of patients can receive a heart transplant.
15: In finance, one Australian dollar is buying 68.88 US cents.
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15: Day one at Wimbledon's wrapped up with just one Aussie locking in their spot in round two. Daria Kasatkina defeated local wildcard Mimi Zhu 6-2, 6-3, 6-2 to move into the second round. Kasatkina says her attitude was key.
19: Really happy the way I was able to, you know, handle my nerves because, you know, as I told you, first round on the slam, plus not entering the Grand Slam without much confidence, you know, like finally won a match on grass.
15: Fellow Aussie Rinky Hijikata's first round match has been suspended due to darkness. At the FIFA World Cup, Paraguay and Germany are locked 1-1 and heading into additional time. Brazil's clinched a 2-1 win over Japan to move into the round of 16. And the qualification pathway for cricket's return to the Olympic Games is locked in. Australia's women are guaranteed to represent Oceania, with our men expected to join them. 26-9, that's news and sport.
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9: For anyone driving through fog, and there's plenty of it, parking lights or low beams, pretty good idea. And behind us here at the Piermont Studios, it's all now veiled and misty. A dirt spill on Elizabeth Drive, Badgerys Creek, heading west at Martin Road. City Westling through Roselle, pretty untidy. And the Grand Parade towards the airport's cranky anywhere north of Ramsgate. Princes Highway, north past St George Leagues is heavy, and there's a few other slow spots with the highway at Arncliffe and St Peters. I'm Steve Carline on 2GB.
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15: Partly cloudy with a shower or two. Light winds becoming nor'easterly after 20 kilometres per hour. A top of 20 degrees on the coast, 21 in the west. Looking ahead, showers increasing tomorrow, showers easing on Thursday and partly cloudy Friday. Right now in Tarn, it's 12 degrees, 11 at Campbelltown, Lucas Heights and Penrith. It's 10 degrees at Gosford. I'm Madeline McNeil. There'll be more news at 9 on your news leader, Sydney's 2GB.
7: People you know. Opinions that matter. News you can trust. This is 2GB Breakfast with James Willis, filling in for Ben Fordham.
1: Aren't we just getting smashed by the cost of living at the moment? I've had so many different emails, and I didn't realise this was an issue. I haven't had this sort of issue in the house that I live in, but maybe it's coming. But all these people are sending me copies of their electricity and gas plans, which are going up from July 1. Lee says electricity daily rate up 43 cents a day, and also solar feed prices for those that have solar panels, the feed-in price dropping from 55 cents to 33 cents due to government regulation. There is nothing they can do about it, apparently. And gas has also gone up from July 1. And Bora says, good morning, James. All this talk about people's energy prices, and I ask myself, is that it? My daily supply cost from Origin is going up from 111 per day to 227 per day, more than bloody double. I wish it was only going up the 180 odd that I've heard from other listeners throughout the morning on 2GB. Meanwhile, we had Anthony tell us that he walked into a Coles, got two items, a 2 litre bottle of juice and a tub of yogurt. And it cost almost $18. And I asked the 2GB jury whether that was on the money or if anyone can beat that, or if there are other crazy examples of prices going up seemingly overnight. Nick's online. 131873 is our number. Nick's online. Hi, Nick.
23: Morning, Jane.
1: Go ahead. What have you got for us?
23: I'm sure some of your listeners remember the TV ad that Coles did with Curtis Stone. He said, feed your family for under $10.
1: Yes.
23: And similar to that previous call, a
1: yes.
23: bag of tasty cheese is around $12 these days. So I don't think $10 will get you very far anymore.
1: Is that a big bag? Is it a big enough bag to feed your family?
23: I wouldn't say that, you know, a couple hundred grams maybe.
1: I know, I've noticed that. Thank you, Nick. 131873. Cyril's online. Hi, Cyril. Oh, no, let's go to Jeff first. Yes, Jeff, go ahead.
0: Hi, James. Yes, 2 weeks ago I bought a six-pack of yogurt from Woolworths for $7. I went back last week. They'd gone to $7.50. And yesterday I bought them again, fully expecting to pay $7.50. When I scanned them at the checkout, it was $7.80. So in the space of 2 weeks, they put the prices up by 80 cents.
1: What's that about? Thank you, Jeff. 131873. David's online. Hi, David.
2: Good morning, James. Mate, I think I can beat that one. Can of men's deodorant at Coles up here at Tweed Heads,
1: yep.
2: 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Overnight, $10.30.
1: Really?
2: Yep. Also bought... the bottom of the trolley was not full of groceries, $186, and there was nothing fancy in it, just basic groceries.
1: Yeah, it's unbelievable. And a lot of those bathroom items, and I noticed this with razors, but I've noticed this with body wash, and I've noticed it with shampoo, the price has gone up by several dollars per item. Thank you, David. $10.30 for a can of deodorant, just for some Lynx Africa. Cyril's online. Hi, Cyril.
3: G'day, James. How are you?
1: I'm good. Go ahead.
3: Yeah, $10 for a block of butter and $9 for a loaf of bread. Thanks, Albo.
1: So that's $19 just for some buttered bread. Bit of toast.
3: Butter and bread.
1: Yeah.
3: That's it.
1: Crazy, mate. What's happened? I mean, you used to be able to get two of those items easily for under $10, and now, based on everything we're hearing, you don't get much change out of 20. 131873 is the number. Thank you for all those bits of feedback. We'll come to more of them throughout the morning. Yeah, I'm going to have to do something on this tomorrow because I'm getting too many messages about it. Another one here, Peter, Origin Energy increased the daily service charge at the community hall in Thora from $180 a day to over, doesn't say the new limit, but it's gone up substantially. Getting lots of messages about people that are suddenly going to be paying more for their energy from July 1, when based on everything we were told, I thought energy prices in theory were coming down across the major retailers. If you have some stories or some examples of that, you can send me an email at any time via ben@2gb.com or the text line is 0460-873-873. Australia and Vanuatu have signed a landmark treaty. We know why this is going on. The two countries committed to the deal more than 6 months ago, but now Vanuatu has finally signed on the dotted line. We were waiting 6 months for them to commit. Under the agreement, Vanuatu's infrastructure will now be free from foreign interference and militarization. This aims to limit the Chinese government's influence in the Pacific. Australia has also committed to reviewing visa restrictions for Vanuatu's citizens. Prime Minister Anthony Albanese says the deal is balanced. He says the Pacific Partnership will protect our collective and individual security and our sovereignty. The Vanuatu Prime Minister is also celebrating the agreement. He says it is a commitment to strengthening the partnership, but the pact, and this is critical, the pact does not prevent Vanuatu keeping its policing ties with China. The country says it will continue to recognise Australia as its primary policing partner. This deal marks the first of many regional agreements Mr. Albanese is hoping to sign. He'll be travelling to the Solomon Islands and Fiji in the coming weeks in an attempt to bolster regional security. So, as we know, PNG is part of this, a number of other island nations where Australia is doing its best to stay ahead of China and their growing influence. It is a critical problem and it doesn't come free.
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9: O'Riordan Street Mascot has a south-facing breakdown at Qantas Drive. A bus is conked out on Woodville Road, Granville, pointing south at Elizabeth Street. We've had a dirt spill on Elizabeth Drive. Westbound lanes around Badgerys Creek are affected. And to answer Barry's question, yes, mate, loads of fog in that area. Parramatta Road, thick from Granville to Lidcombe. And Centenary Drive north through Strathfield's a rough run. And we've got a tight spot there with the M7, M2 eastbound merge. I'm Steve Carline on 2GB.
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1: 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Dave says, James, the price of energy per kilowatt hour is coming slightly down. So what do these energy companies do? Double the daily charges so it costs you $70 a month before you use a watt of energy. People need to realise what is going on. Pete says, Chris Bowen in the last 2 weeks posted a video on Facebook telling us power prices are dropping. Shows clearly they have no idea. Well, the system is so complex that they can tell you one thing when another thing is actually occurring. And there are so many different levels of our energy system, from the power generation to the grid, which is Ausgrid and Endeavour, and then the retail suppliers like Origin, Energy Australia. Everyone is making money, and it's so complicated that the average person can't figure out what is actually going on. But based on what I've had this morning, a lot of people are paying more. And people making the point in relation to the supermarkets, the hourly minimum wage in New South Wales is now more than $26. And this has been going up and up and up every 12 months. And someone has to pay for this along the way, plus energy prices and all the other costs. Luke Grant is coming up presenting mornings in 12 minutes from now. He's with me in the studio. Hello, Luke.
28: James, good morning. Are you well?
1: Good to see you, my friend.
28: You, good to see you.
1: What's
28: always
1: goss, as the young people say?
28: Well, I parked next to you.
1: Or did you?
28: Nearly next to you.
1: Yeah.
28: And I noticed you've left your windows.
1: I have, yeah.
28: It must be a punish, this thing.
1: It's a long running issue that has been occurring for 4 or 5 days now. There is a smell in the car that will not go away. And I've had so many bits of feedback. I didn't want to spend another day on this today, but there has been that much feedback with people saying vinegar, vanilla essence.
28: I think, well, that's what you put in the fridge, don't you?
1: But then will the car smell like vanilla essence after
28: that? Well,
1: is
28: that better than off milk?
1: Yeah, so would you rather it's one or the other?
28: I think you should do that.
1: So I'm trying to wear the car out, but the problem is we haven't had any sunshine. That's the other issue.
28: Well, that could make it worse.
1: Yes.
28: Speaking of things that are left in cars, like 2 litres of milk,
1: yep.
28: The very nice people at Uber So, yep, they got the free publicity. Well done, them. They've released a list of things that have been left in Ubers.
1: Right.
28: Now, first off, they tell us the most forgetful cities. What do you reckon are the three most forgetful cities in Australia? That is, people that leave things in Ubers.
1: I'm just going to say, I don't know for sure, but let's say Sydney, Adelaide, Perth.
28: Two out of three, very good.
1: Okay.
28: Sydney, Melbourne, Perth.
1: There you go.
28: 10 most commonly forgotten items are phones, cameras, backpacks or bags or luggage, keys, wallets, clothing, headphones, glasses, passports and cash. But to the good bit, here's some of the things that have been left behind. A taxidermy mink. Someone's got a stuffed mink, taken it in an Uber and left it there. How do you leave behind two pugs? Two pugs. Maybe they didn't want to go to the RSPCA, but that is amazing. What about this? A French horn.
1: Wasn't that the instrument you played in primary school?
28: No, that was the recorder.
1: The tuba, wasn't it? Oh, the recorder.
28: The tuba?
1: I played the baritone, which is a larger French horn.
28: Right.
1: That's big. You couldn't, that wouldn't be easy to leave behind in an Uber.
28: Did you have to strap it to yourself or did you just...
1: No, but I walked home with it a few times.
28: Right.
1: Yeah.
28: Did people go, wow, look at that?
1: No, that's the other kids massive. Tried to steal it and open it.
28: Did they?
1: Yeah. Because it's a big box.
28: Oh, okay,
1: yeah,
28: right.
1: Big baritone.
28: Someone left behind a Looney Tunes snow globe. Yeah. I'm tipping that was deliberate. Mm. A framed photo of Bluey. Someone left behind laboratory samples. Oh my God!
1: Really? Test tubes?
28: Fancy being old mate the Uber or the very nice lady Uber driver. You go into the back seat thinking, yeah. Oh, we'll block this up, and there's a test tube of someone's urine.
1: What balancing on the back seat.
28: Someone's taken the,
1: exactly.
28: That's terrible.
1: Well, it might be on the way to the lab. That's
28: A leg compression device. Of course, who doesn't have one of them hanging around?
1: Yep.
28: And 3 kilos of, this is probably my favourite, 3 kilos of goat meat.
1: Goat meat?
28: Goat meat.
1: I'm not a fan of goat. Do you like goat?
28: No.
1: I don't like kangaroo either.
28: I've never had it.
1: You've never had roux?
28: I'm not going to have roux.
1: You're not going to wear the coat of arms.
28: I'm not going to do that.
1: You know what the word, have you ever lost your phone?
28: Yes.
1: It's the worst. I've never had a more difficult situation.
28: I lost it in Ireland last year.
1: Really?
28: Yeah, and I got it back.
1: Were you sober?
28: I was sober when I realised I lost it, and then half an hour later I contacted the company that had it, and then I had to find my phone, so I found it. Then I was completely unsober, celebrating the fact that I found it. I got it 4 days later when I was in France.
1: Do you know, very recently, Apple locked me out of my account for 2 days.
28: I told you not to visit that site.
1: So I had no, it's crazy how much you rely on your phone now for all the different services from your wallet.
28: Yes.
1: To your emails.
28: Yes.
1: I had no contacts, nothing. Yep. And Apple said, we'll let you back in 48 hours. It's a very difficult period.
28: So they imposed a penalty.
1: They did. Yeah.
28: For 48 hours?
1: Yeah. And they're allowed
28: to. Don't they know who you are? This is outrageous, Apple.
1: What's coming up after 9 o'clock?
28: Amongst other things, I cannot believe there's not more made of the legislation that empowers the government to say, you know what, we'll buy from you if you have a contract in place with a union. I cannot believe they've changed the law to make it legal for them to discriminate in favour of union-friendly businesses. So I'm going to talk to Jane Hume about that, and we'll talk about the e-bike stuff and plenty of other stuff, James. God, I love seeing you.
1: Yeah, councils are $200,000 to be able to give a allocated parking spot. They've become a big issue. They just get left all over the place.
28: It's just so untidy.
1: Graffiti, untidy.
28: Yeah. It's untidy.
1: Untidy. You're
28: did
1: not
28: I,
1: untidy,
28: did I
1: though.
28: Tell
1: That's
28: you
1: a
28: how much
1: show.
28: I love you? I love you, James.
1: Good to see you soon, Luke.
28: You too. See you, buddy.
1: He's a safe set of hands, and he'll be back after 9 o'clock in 7 minutes from now on 2GB.
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12: About 5:30 this morning, we had a truck crash which has closed the Hume Highway between Gunning and Bradalbin. Now, the official suggestion is to divert through Canberra, so there's another 80 minutes of driving. Towards domestic, O'Riordan Street's lost a southbound lane because of a breakdown at Qantas Drive. M2 at Carlingford has a breakdown, pointing east at the Pennant Hills Road off-ramp, and a dirt spill on Elizabeth Drive across westbound lanes at Badgerys Creek. I'm Steve Carline with traffic every 10 minutes on 2GB.
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2: Nobody but...
1: Nobby Kitchens. 4 huge showrooms at Pymble, Castle Hill, Tarrant Point and Belrose.
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0: Thank you for tuning in. It's 3 minutes away from the news at 9 o'clock. This is a real worry before we go. More than 2,000 students in New South Wales have had their health information stolen. A pair of school students have managed to access the New South Wales Education Department's files. The documents contain information about students' mental health diagnosis, family circumstances and disabilities. And it seems this is only the tip of the iceberg because it's been revealed between 2022 and 2025, there have been nearly 500 incidents of student data being mishandled. Often the data is held on third-party platforms used by schools. The New South Wales Education Department has now strengthened its cybersecurity policy to prevent further incidents. New South Wales Education Minister Prue Carr says the breaches are the result of the previous coalition government. She says leaving it up to schools to decide how they keep data left, staff with the responsibility for complex data security. The Education Department is now aiming to centralise all school software to ensure they are properly vetted. So that is a concern. But at the end of the day, whether it's the former government's fault or this current government, who have been in power for 3 years now, the Minns government, and seem to still enjoy blaming the former government for issues, more than 2,000 students have had their health information stolen. Health conditions, family circumstances and disabilities, and that seems to be the tip of the iceberg based on the story that we are hearing today from the Sydney Morning Herald. My number is 131873. Carla says, great morning for me. Two of my favourite radio guys, you and Luke Grant, are on together. Well, the good news is Luke is only minutes away. And that's it for us on this Tuesday. Thank you so much for listening. 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The highlights will be up on 2GB.com shortly. Coming up on 2GB today, Luke Grant is here for mornings. Bill Woods is in the chair for afternoons. Then it's Sydney Now with Lucy Zelich. Mike Pearsall is on Sports Today. Then it's Money News with Scott Haywood, John Stanley on Nights, and Overnights with Phil O'Neill. We look forward to your company across the day here on 2GB. I'm James Willis. It was great to be with you on this Tuesday. Enjoy the rest of the day. We'll see you tomorrow on Breakfast. Bye-bye.
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10: It's 9 o'clock. Good morning. I'm Madeline McNeil. A driver is missing after a crash involving as many as seven trucks in the state's south. Fire and rescue say it appears two trucks collided on the Hume Highway, sending them both into five other rigs parked at a rest stop southwest of Goulburn. One truck was carrying butane cans and another was packed with alcohol, fueling the flames and triggering explosions. Fire and Rescue Acting Superintendent James Manuel says crews will be on site for some time.
11: Fire and Rescue are still at work trying to keep this fire under control. We have numerous assets on the way. We actually have been there for quite a while.
10: State and federal police are ramping up efforts to find a person they say sent more than 100 threatening letters to politicians, religious organisations and community leaders. The author refers to themselves as Scorpio or Bullet in the correspondence sent between 2015 and this year. Liberal MP Melissa McIntosh is doubling down on calls for the party to consider a rebrand. She argues the Liberals need to better articulate what they stand for as the party slumps to historic lows in the polls. Her colleagues have piled on, claiming she's had a brain fart. But Ms. McIntosh has told Today something clearly needs to change to improve the party's standing.
12: If things aren't resonating and if people are actually latching onto our policies and believing in that, but they're not wanting to vote for us, then maybe we need to do something about the brand.
10: Drivers are being urged to fill up today, with petrol prices expected to rise from tomorrow. A discount to the fuel excise introduced due to the Middle East conflict will be reduced from 32 cents per litre to 16. Motorists are still expected to save an average of $11 per tank. The Greens believe businesses should pay $1 billion in superannuation to teenagers who work less than 30 hours. A number of big employers already pay children under 18 super, but at least 500,000 are missing out. The Greens are pushing to have the measure included into law as part of its ongoing budget negotiations with the federal government. And the country's immunisation program's expanding to cover a pneumococcal vaccine for another 2 million people. Adults over 65, First Nations people over 24 and newly eligible at-risk adults will be included. Associate Professor Michael Woodward says it's an effective vaccine for a nasty bug.
13: It covers about 75% of all of the variants of this germ that are currently causing invasive

0: to be killing it for the Dolphins this year. So he definitely deserves his opportunity this week, and keen to build that relationship with him and see what we can do come Wednesday.
1: And Germany and Paraguay's clash at the World Cup is going down to the wire, locked 1-1 after 113 minutes. Brazil is going through to the round of 16 after clinching a last gasp 2-1 victory over Japan. It's 9:04. That's the very latest news and sport.
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4: You wouldn't credit a truck carrying butane crashing into a truck carrying alcohol, but we've just seen the footage. And it explains why the Hume Highway is not going to reopen anytime soon between the Federal and Barton Highways. We've got another truck on fire. This one's facing west at the Silverwater Road on-ramp to the M4 at Auburn. Two-car crash south on the Eastern Distributor at Surrey Hills, and northbound traffic's just as heavy. Southern Cross Drive up from Rosebery. I'm Steve Carline with live and local traffic on 2GB.
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1: Partly cloudy with a shower or two. Light winds becoming nor'easterly up to 20 kilometres per hour. A top of 20 degrees on the coast today, 21 in the west. Looking ahead, showers increasing tomorrow. Showers easing on Thursday. Partly cloudy Friday and sunny Saturday. Right now in town, it's 11 degrees. The same at Bankstown and Penrith. The same again at Gosford. I'm Madeline McNeil. There'll be more news at 10 on your news leader, Sydney's 2GB.
2: And now, right across Australia, this is Mornings with Luke Grant, filling in for Mark Levy.
8: Good morning. Welcome. This is Luke Grant in for Mark Levy this week. While Mark takes a well-earned break, he'll be away again next week. I might be here for Mark next week. Trent Nikolic will be. So we'll look after things between us for a fortnight, but today's Tuesday, June 30, end of the financial year. Goodness me, it's great to have your company. Partly cloudy day in Sydney, with the high chance of showers, most likely tonight, they reckon. In the city, 20, Penrith, 21, Parramatta, 20, Bondi and coastal suburbs, 19. And to my listeners on 2CC, hello to you. A very high chance of rain today, most likely from later in the morning, should get to 15 degrees in the nation's capital. Lots to talk about today. I will speak to Senator Jane Hume a little later this hour. There's a story I mentioned yesterday that I cannot believe has to some extent flown under the radar. I want to get to that. We'll also talk later on with the New South Wales government about these e-bikes and changes that they've announced today. So lots to do over the next 3 hours. Let's get down to it today. And I do love myself a good Matt Keane story. I think we all do, don't we? We just love it. And News Corp presents us

0: one today. They say Anthony Albanese's climate czar, Matt Keane, faces calls to resign after taxpayers were billed more than $32,000 for his travel to the United Nations Global Warming Conference in Brazil, where he appeared on a panel sponsored by his private employer. Well, a bit of clarification here. If he's on a panel representing his private employer, then they can bloody well pay the airfares, can't they? Records obtained under Freedom of Information laws revealed the controversial Climate Change Authority chair flew business class from Sydney to South America back in November last year, with the flights costing taxpayers $22,000 for COP30 to promote the work of the authority and Australia's COP31 bid. Now, the bid was unsuccessful, but you'll recall a deal was cut with selected host Turkey for Labor's climate change and energy minister Chris Bowen to be president of negotiations. While at the conference of the parties, Mr. Keane was on a panel sponsored by Wallamai Capital, which invests in businesses reducing greenhouse gas emissions. The topic was next stop, COP31, supporting Australia's climate leadership. The former coalition state government treasurer in New South Wales was billed as the CCA chair and Wallamai's head of fundraising. Please. Wallamai was proud to host a panel in the Australian Pavilion highlighting Australia's climate leadership and setting out an ambition for an Australian and Pacific COP31, the company said in a LinkedIn post that included a picture of Mr. Keane on the panel and a selfie he took with environmentalist and ex-US VP Al Gore. Come on! Also on the panel and in those photos was Wallamai co-founder and former Boston Consulting Group executive Paul Hunyer. He and former Macquarie Bank divisional head Tim Bishop began Wallamai in 2021. It's chaired by John Grimes, who is CEO of the solar and battery industry body and was at COP30 for Wallamai as well. Who paid for their fares? Well, I'm not suggesting anything untoward by any of those esteemed gentlemen, but they should have been paying for Keane's as well, shouldn't they? Now, the Freedom of Information was lodged by the Federal Opposition, and Dan Tehan, who you would have heard speak earlier with James Willis on this issue, he's called on Mr. Keane to quit either the authority or Wallamai or both. Tehan noted that under the Public Government's Performance and Accountability Act, Commonwealth officials are prohibited from improperly using their position to gain or seek to gain a benefit of advantage for themselves or any other person. And he says the apparent conflict of interest cannot continue, but Chris Bowen has allowed it to fester. He said Bowen must act if Keane won't. And he said, remember, Australia has record levels of energy poverty while Matt Keane flies around the world at taxpayer expense. It's unbelievable. The records released under the FOI show Mr. Keane has accumulated nearly $70,000 in overseas travel expenses across four trips since he was appointed to the part-time position in June 2024. The role paid $67,500 last financial year. By the way, for what it's worth, because there's, you know, dots that connect from time to time, Wallamai's major shareholders include Rest Industry Superfund, chaired by James Molino, Deputy Premier in Victoria under the Andrews Labor government. I'm not suggesting anything untoward. I am suggesting that those airfares should not have been on us. And as for the role Australia's playing in leading climate change policy changes in countries around the world, many countries are retreating. We are a joke. No one is saying, Australia reckons we should go heavy into the windmills and think, yeah, okay, let's do that. That's probably another story. Remember, petrol gets more expensive tomorrow as the government halves the support it was offering motorists during the Iran conflict. Remember, they said they wouldn't do that. And then Angus Taylor said they should do that. And One Nation said they should do that. And so the government said, yeah, we should do that. If you see it cheap today, it might be wise to grab it. Price, they reckon, will bump up by around 16 cents a litre. But how do you keep tabs on petrol prices, right? So to the conflict, we're told that the US and Iranian officials will hold talks later today in Qatar. This according to Donald Trump, signalling a de-escalation of tensions after the two sides traded strikes over the weekend. Jared Kushner and Steve Witkoff, two of the president's closest advisers, they'll fly to the Qatari capital Doha for the talks. The two have helped lead negotiations with Iran in the past. Now, Iran didn't immediately confirm it was going on, but it said consultations with Qatar, which has been one of the main mediators between the US and Iran, were continuing. Now, the Royal Commission into Anti-Semitism continues today in Sydney. Yesterday's hearing was grueling listening and obviously difficult at times for brave Jewish Australians. After hearing from security experts behind closed doors, obviously, Jewish Australians, of course, spoke of their lived experiences of anti-Semitism. And the Royal Commission is now being urged to call senior Labor ministers. Sky says this has sparked questions on whether the government should be let off the hook from being grilled publicly on its failings. Former Australian Jewish Association President David Adler said the Labor government should answer for policy decisions which, quote, significantly incited anti-Semitism and emboldened activists. He says it has done this by a whole series of major anti-Israel policy shifts and making decisions which put the Jewish community at heightened risk. He was speaking on Sky News. Adler said the Prime Minister, the Foreign Minister and Home Affairs Minister, that would be Senator Wong and Tony Burke, were the quote-unquote most responsible government officials for the rise in anti-Semitism in Australia. All three should be called before the Royal Commission, he said, to answer questions on the radical shift of Australia's formerly bipartisan policy. There used to be a time, didn't there, where, you know, whoever headed government was kind of held responsible for stuff and, as a leader should, would then answer his or her critics. I'm not suggesting because David Adler said so, senior government ministers should appear. And maybe to his credit, Albo did say he would make his ministers available. Now, this is probably a decision for the Commissioner Virginia Bell, but it might be, I think, it might be appropriate to hear from the senior leadership because, and we know of lived experience, courtesy of brave Jewish Australians who are telling us, they felt terribly unsafe in this country, which is just outrageous, quite frankly. We'll see where all that goes. Frustration is rising across Venezuela over a lack of aid and coordinated government response in areas struck by deadly twin earthquakes, according to some residents in hard-hit towns. El Junquito, a small mountainous region about 33 k's west of Caracas, where Venezuelans, I'm told, vacation often on weekends. Residents say they've seen few public officials, while farmers and other residents have been providing basic supplies to the community. Now, while several international aid and rescue groups have mobilized to Venezuela, most of the help has been focused in La Guaira, the hardest hit state of a country long mired in deep political and economic crisis. The international community has rallied to help Venezuela deal with the disaster. Authorities said oil-rich South American countries received support from 30 nations, including 1,000 metric tons of supplies and more than 3,600 rescue and support workers, as well as 118 search and rescue canines. The death toll does continue to rise. Yorga Rodriguez, the acting president's brother and president of the National Assembly on Monday, put the number of confirmed dead now higher than 1,700, more than 5,000 injured, 15,000, nearly 16,000 left homeless. All that help comes, but it's got to be properly distributed. Not easy, I imagine. Not easy at all. Back to the downturn in the Aussie property market. And I know today the REA Group, they show that the preliminary auction clearance rates, and we talked about this in part yesterday, across the country was 43.2% last week, significantly below the decade average of about 65%. Now, Tim McKibben, CEO of the Real Estate Institute of New South Wales, he did say the federal government's controversial tax changes are killing demand and have sent prices diving. And he makes a point, when someone wins, someone has to lose. And he said artificially pushing the price of property down, which is essentially what the Treasurer has done, has an adverse outcome for those people that are holding property. That's what, about a third of the country? A third rent, a third are paying off a home loan, and a third are owning. So if you're, well, I guess two-thirds, if you're paying one off and you own one, the value of your house is pretty important to you, right? This is Tim McKibben. He's referenced claims from Mr. Chalmers that Labor's plan to restrict negative gearing to new builds and properties built before budget night, while scrapping 50% capital gains tax discount, would help younger buyers break into the market. And McKibben said the Treasurer failed to mention the adverse impact this has on sellers. Now, I was interested, he said, to hear the comments of the Treasurer when he said that purchasers would be able to buy properties cheaper than they had prior to the budget. That may very well be the case, but what he's also saying is that vendors won't be able to achieve the price that they want to achieve because of the tax changes. That was something he left out. Property prices have been forecast to decline by up to 10% due to the tax changes and rate hikes. That's according to Morgan Stanley. Domain say Sydney house prices could sink 7% in the 12 months to July 1 next year, wiping as much as $122,000 off the city's average home value. Nice one, Jimbo. Oh, and a News Corp have found another aspect of this. Labor's been caught out attempting, they report, to minimise the market-breaking impact of tax reforms by claiming low auction clearance rates are predominantly the fault of a 4.35% interest rate, while changes to negative gearing and capital gains tax, they say, were merely a small factor. Well, the Telegraph thought, well, let's just check that out. From November 2023 to December 2024, the cash rate was the same as it is now, 4.35%. The auction clearance rate, 63.2. Whoops. There's a state Labor conference happening on the weekend, which is shaping up to be quite the political fight. New South Wales Premier Chris Minns is facing a revolt from party members over protest laws and a plan to ban pro-Palestine chants as deep schisms over his attempts to protect the Jewish community threaten to erupt at this weekend's state Labor conference. A policy book for the first conference since the Bondi Beach terror attack shows dozens of motions submitted by branches calling on the federal government to sever defence ties with Israel. Multiple branches also condemned protest laws introduced by the Minns government. Various branches criticised military action by Israel, claiming aggression by the country had curtailed any chance of a two-state solution. Another branch accused Israel and the US of an illegal act of unprovoked aggression in the war against Iran. While most motions regarding foreign conflicts have been referred to Labor's national conference to be held in Adelaide, Mr. Minns is facing a showdown with party members over actions taken by his government. And one motion submitted by the Liverpool branch, it calls on New South Wales ministers who supported protest laws strengthened post-Bondi to, quote, consider alternate career choices, unquote, saying while genocide is a crime, protest is not. Wow. As I say, that'll be more than a little interesting. One person was killed and another seriously injured Sunday night, their time in the US, a shooting at a popular entertainment spot in San Jose in California. It was hosting a World Cup fan zone, as well as screening matches. There were no World Cup games being screened at the time of the shooting. The only match of the day in the tournament finished about 2 p.m. local time. One victim pronounced deceased on scene, police said in a social media posting. It was reported at 9:10 p.m. the second victim went to hospital with life-threatening injuries. It's being investigated as a homicide. Several surrounding streets are closed, we're told. A teenage boy's been charged over an alleged attempted armed robbery in the west of New South Wales. A Sunday afternoon, officers attended from the Central North District reports of an armed robbery at a food outlet at Bourke. Police were informed that a male allegedly armed with a pair of scissors entered the store, threatening a 27-year-old female employee. When the male was challenged by another staff member, a 35-year-old man, he ran from the store empty-handed. No reports of any other person being injured. A crime scene established, an investigation commenced. A 17-year-old boy at a home on Wilson Street, Bourke, was arrested at about 3 p.m. yesterday. He was taken off to the police station, charged with assault with intent to rob, armed with offensive weapon, refused bail to appear at a children's court later in the day. Now, the sport today, a few things to keep an eye on. To the World Cup first, Brazil have booked their place in the round of 16. They did leave it late against Japan. It finished 2-1 after a 90th-minute goal from Brazil. State of origin, Blues teammates Stephen Crichton and Isaiah Yeo say Brian Toa is devastated by the call that left him out of the third origin in Queensland, Jack Bostock being brought in, as you know, on the wing. In rugby, the Wallabies kick off their year this Saturday night, hosting Ireland at a sold-out Allianz Stadium. It's the opening match of the new Nations Championship. Joe Schmidt's side will be out to end a 5-match losing run against the Irish. And finally, centre court at Wimbledon, set for Serena Williams to make her return in singles. Her first match in nearly 4 years, and at 44, she's the oldest woman in the draw since. The 23-time major champ is up against 20-year-old Australian Maya Joint in the first round. Go the Aussie. But there's a big part of me now that just loves to see champions do what champions do. So we'll see where all that ends up. Now, you can call me here, 131-873. Germany and Paraguay in the World Cup, I should have told you, that's gone to penalties now. Germany and Paraguay has gone to penalties. Yeah, you can call me, 131-873. You can text me, 0460-873-873. And the email you find, if you go to 2gb.com, you'll find a thing we like to call the feedback icon. You can click on that, and when you do that, you'll be able to type, something pops up, you type in that, and what you type in that ends up here. I know. 12 degrees in Sydney right now, but it feels like 11. In Canberra, it's 7 degrees, and in Lithgow, it's 8 degrees. And while Mark Levy's away, this is Luke Grant on 2GB, 2CC, and 2LT. And Steve Carline looking after the roads today. Morning, Steve.
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2: Morning, Mr. Luke. Emergency roadworks on Galston Road at Galston have brought on stop slow operations there near Fifth Avenue. We've got a two-car crash on the Eastern Distributor at Surrey Hills. It's been affecting both directions. I mean, southbound traffic's busy. Northbound, also thick. Truck on fire at Auburn. West facing on the Silverwater Road on-ramp to the M4, you've got to get around it. Horrific crash on the Hume Highway at Bradalbin this morning. It's closed the highway in both directions between the Federal and Barton Highways.
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0: Now, if you're a fan of the Paraguay soccer team, then it's a big day for you. As I told you just before the break, they were locked in a penalty shootout. What we'd like to call here a penalty shootout, with Germany. But, Paraguay prevail. Well done. Well done you. And because we drew with Paraguay in the final, round match, I think we now win this thing. I don't think that's too, what? It isn't. Oh, okay. I withdraw that. Nationals leader Matt Canavan has been on Sky News. He spoke regarding Andrew Hastie vowing to fight hard against Pauline Hanson's aggressive campaign. Have a listen.
11: Look, Andrew's a fighter, Peter. He's a true fighter, proven fighter, in a literal sense for our country. But I know down here, serving with him, he always fights for our country, for his core principles. I've seen him in those battles from the very first days he was here, and I have huge respect for Andrew. I think he's an Australian hero too, for his service to our nation. Very proud to stand alongside him. Look, in terms of the broader issue, we've got to fight for what we believe in, and I believe that our country needs a change of government, need a change of direction. Things are going backwards at a rapid rate right now, and I believe that change would be best with a Liberal and National government who can manage our economy.
0: Yeah, and he was asked the somewhat obvious question now, whether moving forward he's going to need the help of One Nation.
11: Look, I think we are best served by putting our own foot forward, going hard as we can. Look, those sort of things will be worked out. I'd say for as leader of the Nationals Party, we've cooperated with preferences with One Nation and other Conservative parties at every election for the last 10 years. But that's not enough. I mean, yeah, ultimately people make their own mind up in regards to preferences. I think what's really important, though, is a strong message is sent, a clear message is sent for that change. If you want change at the next election, it's a little while away, but we're going to keep fighting, maintain the rage, and if you want that change, you've got to put the Labor Party last. So don't worry about all these preferences and that. First job you've got to do is put them last. The rest will take care of itself. Okay.
0: Yeah, except that. And look, I made this point yesterday, and I noticed one or two in the commentary. It said, oh, you can't just add the numbers together. And I did say it was somewhat simplistic, but it gives you some hope, right? If you're of the conservative side of politics, or you support that, that there is definitely a way forward. Because if you put together One Nation and the Coalition, you get something close to 50%. You certainly get a higher number than you do if you put together Labor and the Greens. Now, no one suggests, and certainly not me, that preferences flow with any degree of discipline. But there is a door open, and if sensible people stop talking about things like rebranding and stop talking about a battle with One Nation as a war and work on, you know, there's a lot of things we agree on here, which gives us a way forward. And then, you know, you do your best in the public arena, you'll get support, it'll go up and down over time. You're not going to correct what's happened to the Liberal Party in 5 minutes, but there just is a way forward. But today we've got the story, yesterday, Melissa McIntosh, the shadow NDIS minister, talking about a rebrand. I mean, Melissa, you seem to be very capable. What the bloody hell were you thinking? Goodness me. You know, quick, look at me, look at me. Look at me, look at me works if you've got good policies. It doesn't work if you're trying to elevate yourself in the leadership group, or worse, you're trying to divide, or worse, you're trying to look like, you know, the sole voice. It's just stupid. Anyway, we progress. It's 25 to 10. Now, as I mentioned earlier, some pretty terrifying legislation's going through the lower house today. It's the Workplace Relations Legislation Amendment, Building Cooperative Workplaces Number 1 Bill. Let me break that down. It does a few things. One of the things it does is, as I mentioned yesterday, it allows the Commonwealth to legally discriminate against businesses without a union agreement on federally funded construction projects. Now, in the midst of the problems facing one key union, the CFMEU, you'd think, wouldn't you? You'd think this would be absolutely huge news, but I can't believe it. It's going under the radar. Now, the bill passed the Senate yesterday, and earlier this week, good on her, Senator Jane Hume had a bit to say to Penny Wong. It didn't escape the attention of the President of the Senate, but I agree with Jane Hume here completely.
12: We know you're doing this for your mates. This is a CFMEU tax, and Senator Wong, you shame on you, because we know that the CFMEU is your former employer. You are doing this for
13: them.
12: Thank
13: you, Senator Hume. Thank you, Senator Hume. Senator Hume.
12: It's a fact, Senator, I'm afraid, President. I'm sorry, did you not work for the CFMEU?
13: Senator Hume, in the interest of the chamber, Senator Wong has asked that you withdraw it, so I'm asking you to withdraw it.
12: Withdrawing?
13: I'm not repeating it, Senator Hume. You're well aware of what you need to do.
12: Our President, I'm not sure what it is that I'm withdrawing.
13: Senator Hume.
12: Am I withdrawing a fact? Because Senator Wong used to work for the CFMEU.
13: It was the way that it was used, I think, that is the issue. I've asked you to withdraw it in the interest of the chamber. If you don't wish to do it, then when that's on the public record.
12: For the imputation, but it is a fact.
0: How about that? So you can't call a lie, even when it is a lie in the House, and you can't present a fact in the Senate. Yay, go us. The bill, as I mentioned, will go to the lower house today. It'll pass with ease, and I reckon that's just wrong. Senator Jane Hume is Deputy Leader of the Liberal Party and Shadow Minister for Employment and Industrial Relations, and joins me from our Canberra studio. Good morning. I can't believe this isn't front page everywhere.
14: I know, Luke, it's so frustrating because, you know, let's face it, that the only thing that Labor's Building Cooperative Workplaces Bill builds is a corruption risk, and it embeds that corruption risk into all Commonwealth procurement. And it doesn't matter whether it's contracts or whether it's grants. From now on, the Commonwealth, the Labor government, can discriminate in favour of companies that have union agreements right up and down their supply chain. So it's not just those that are dealing directly with government. It's people that are dealing with a company that's dealing directly with government. You know, this is a fundamental change to the way that the private sector deals with the public sector, and it went through without any debate. It went through with the help of the Greens, who waved it on through, and Labor applauded when it happened. They applauded.
0: Goodness gracious me. And the sad thing here is, once again, they've tied this very bad piece of legislation with, I think, something you described as potentially very good. Just explain that to my listeners.
14: Well, The most of the bill was actually about the Fair Work Commission's backlog of unfair dismissal claims, something that the Fair Work Commission have been complaining about now for 6 months, and it's fallen on deaf ears. More and more people are making these unfair dismissal claims using AI to generate their complaint, and it's overwhelming the Fair Work Commission. They wanted some legislation to help them with vexatious claims, to make sure that they can, you know, delegate powers to staff rather than commissioners to help them with this backlog, because justice delayed is justice denied. We wanted to help the government with that, but we objected to having this chapter, this section, part 9, embedded into this legislation. It's what the Prime Minister himself has called wedgeslation. It's when it provides a wedge to the opposition. We want one part of the legislation, we don't want another. They make us vote against a bill that we would otherwise want because there's an egregious element. And amazingly, the Prime Minister specifically said that he wasn't going to do wedgeslation when he was first elected. Well, he does it all the time. Now we saw it with the tax bills. Now we're seeing it with industrial relations too. But of course, at the end of the day, the person that pays for this is the taxpayer. Yeah. They pay through higher prices on construction sites, on, you know, and look, the Victorian Big Build is the best example of that. And while that corruption is writ large, because of favouritism and deals with mates between a Labor government and unions, how on earth can the Commonwealth government justify doing the same thing?
0: It's unbelievable. And we've got at Snowy 2.0 now, we've got those that are doing the work digging the tunnels. They want the same urn, of course, same pay, same job. They want the same urn as the workers in Melbourne around the big build there. And, of course, the workers in Melbourne are part of that alleged $15 billion worth of corruption. Things, no wonder things are so damn expensive to make here now.
14: Well, that's exactly right. You know, this is part of the reason why prices continually go up, and Labor shrug their shoulders and say, oh, look, it's not our problem. Inflation is, you know, something that we import from overseas. Well, that's a nonsense. Prices are going up because of decisions that this government is making every single day, whether it's on spending more money or whether it's on helping out their union mates. That's pushing up prices for every other taxpayer and keeping inflation too high, making it harder for the Reserve Bank so they keep having to push up interest rates as well. We're all paying a price for this Labor government's bad priorities, and we have to keep reminding ourselves every day. The Labor political party is, in fact, just the political arm of the union movement. Always has been. Always has been. So they will always put their union mates ahead of the interest of the taxpayer.
0: You're so right. I've got to ask you about this. Does the Liberal Party need a rebrand? Don't you just need to keep your heads down, keep going? And, I mean, this is not going to turn overnight. It'll take maybe a year or more. But a rebrand, as Melissa McIntosh has suggested, you don't need that, do you?
14: What Australians want from the Liberal Party is to make sure that we hold this terrible Labor government to account, kick them out at the next election. And the only way we can do that is by presenting a credible plan for Australia's future. And we do that with a credible team to do it. That's why we've announced things like a tax back guarantee that gets rid of indexing on tax brackets, which, you know, of course, is like an automatic tax every year. So we get rid of that. We put together a future generations fund so we can better use our sovereign wealth for the prosperity of our kids and our grandkids. We want to make sure that we can tie migration to housing so that we limit the number of people coming into the country, but also build the number of houses that we need so that every Australian can get access to it, and that we make sure that we put Australians first in everything we do. Cheaper energy, easier dealings for small business, lower costs for small business. That's what people want to hear from their Liberal Party. They don't want to hear us talking about us.
0: 100%. Good to chat. Have a good day. Thanks so much for your time.
14: Thanks, Luke. See you soon.
0: Senator Jane Hume. Hey, that was sad, that news yesterday. Do you see it? The Good Life actress, Dame Penelope Keith, has died at the age of 86. Gosh, people loved her. The actress's family said she died peacefully at her home in Surrey after having been diagnosed with cancer. In a statement, they said, "We're deeply saddened to announce that Dame Penelope Keith died peacefully whilst living with cancer at a home in Surrey. She had lived there for more than 50 years, best known for her roles in The Good Life and To the Manor Born." She died in Milford, where she had lived with her husband, Rodney Tinson. Very sad. It's 17 to 10. Our open line number here is 131-873.
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0: Now, just reminding you, at the World Cup, Paraguay threw over Germany on penalties in the last half hour or so. So Paraguay advance. The L1 Dulwich Hill light rail services are running again between Dulwich Hill and Lilyfield. Services were not running after a tram required mechanical repairs at Taverners Hill and Lewisham West earlier. So they're happening. And we've heard from Sydney Airport, due to fog this morning, some flights are experiencing delays and cancellations. They say we advise passengers to check the status of their flight with their airline. G'day, Peter.
21: Good morning, Luke. And it was very foggy here on the Mid-North Coast this morning.
0: Is it?
21: Now, Luke, I rang up originally to talk about Matt Canavan because you played the interview with Matt in the last, what he said about Andrew Hastie.
0: Yeah.
21: And then, of course, Dane Hume came on and that got me on another tangent. So while I've been waiting, I'm thinking about what to say to you.
0: Yeah.
21: First of all, Dane Hume is a very intelligent woman and she's great and she's doing a great job.
0: Yeah.
21: They're all reading off the same script. Finally, they've got the same script writer that everyone's saying the same thing within the Liberal Party.
0: Yeah.
21: But unfortunately, what she forgets to add is when she says that we've got to get rid of this toxic Labor government in Albanese, she forgets to say, and if that means we have to do a joint venture with Pauline, then we're going to have to do it.
0: Spot on.
21: Now, if they were to come out and say that, and look, I think there's some good people in all sides of politics.
0: Yeah.
21: And it's pity that we couldn't pick a captain's 12 or captain's 13.
0: Yeah.
21: Or maybe a couple come off the bench.
0: Yep.
21: People out here in small business, and I'm talking about in regional New South Wales, because there is actually another part of New South Wales past Hawkesbury other than what Mins think it is. So we're up here.
0: Yep.
21: We're all working. We're all trying to keep the country running. We're all paying exorbitant fuel costs. The cost of living's gone up. We all know this stuff. Stop telling us what we know. What we need to hear you say, Jane Hume and Matt Canavan, and obviously Matt Canavan's backing Andrew Hastings. Is there going to be a spill and is Andrew Hastings going to take over from Angus? Because Angus just hasn't quite got it right. This got to stop playing, or I think I'll take the bat up. What they need to do is run as a team.
0: Yeah.
21: And if they have to run as a team and they have to say, you know what, let's go back, because all that Angus Taylor's got to come out and say in a press conference, and I'm happy to write the speech for him, he can present it on national news and hold a press conference and say, we've decided that if we have to form a joint venture and an alliance, not join the party, an alliance and agree on some of these terms to form government, Pauline, well, so be it, we're going to have to do it. Now, if he just comes out and says that one thing, Luke, it will change the way the polls go overnight.
0: That's extraordinary. I think I agree with you. I mean, if you want to get rid of the Labor government, you can't be fighting Pauline Hanson if you're Angus Taylor or Jane Hume or any of those people, and even Matt Canavan, because at the end of the day, if you want an Australia to be influenced by centre-right policies, and look, let's just look at net zero. And the change that would happen were we to be a bit more sensible here. Well, you've got One Nation, you've got the Nats, and you've got the Liberals all agreeing that things should change there. Why would they fight each other? Now, the polls will come and go. I think there will be a time, and I don't want to be unfair to One Nation because I've got a mate that is Pauline Hanson's chief of staff, and I think he's been brilliant, James Ashby, brilliant. But there will be a time when someone says, well, who's going to be your treasurer? And who's going to be your foreign minister? You know? And who's going to be the upper house and the lower house leader? And then there'll be other stuff like, what's your policy on this? An area of our lives that hasn't been all that prominent, that in their bottom drawer, the major parties, well, once was a major party and the other one, the one in government, they'll have a policy already. The job ahead of One Nation is huge. But what we're seeing now, and I've been saying this on my weekend show until I'm hoarse. Hey. It's hope versus hopeless. People want some hope. Now, Pauline Hanson, and she'd admit to this, isn't perfect. But what she's not is she's not them. And you and I have had a gutful of them who promise big and deliver little. And you can hardly tell them apart at times. Oh, we want some hope. This is no longer left versus right. I know people don't agree with that, but, you know, that's my opinion. This is hope v. hopeless. And whether you like Pauline or don't like Pauline, she offers hope. And that's what people want. Peter, thank you for calling. And by the way, New South Wales, it used to stand for, didn't it? Newcastle, Wollongong, Sydney. Thank you for speaking up for the bush, mate.
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2: You'll like this one, Luke. Someone walking across the Harbour Bridge doesn't make news until I tell you they're in Lane 7. There's plastic debris on the M7 at Cecil Hills at the off-ramp to the M12, and emergency roadworks at Gorleston's affecting Gorleston Road near 5th Avenue. At Macquarie Park, we've had a car and motorcycle crash south on Lane Cove Road at Waterloo Road. The earlier truck fire at Auburn still affecting westbound traffic at the Silverwater Road on-ramp to the M4. I'm Steve Carline on 2GB.
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0: 5 to 10 it is. 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Luke, you are correct when you say it isn't left v right. It's now far left socialism versus saving Australia. How bad are things under this government? Good on you, Rod. Thank you for your text. And this one from Lindy. Hi, Lindy. Anyone mentioning the fact we gave Vanuatu $100 million yesterday? Unbelievable. Give us $100 million. I think it might have been more than that, but thank you, Lindy.
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0: 1 hour down, two to go. The open line 131873, and it's Luke Grant in the chair for Mark Levy, who's having a well-earned break this week. Almost 10 o'clock. 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
14: It's 10 o'clock. Good morning. I'm Madeline McNeil. A driver is unaccounted for after seven trucks erupted into an inferno on the Hume Highway. It's understood two trucks collided and careered into five others parked at a rest stop southwest of Goulburn. The vehicles were carrying highly flammable materials, including butane, resin, memory foam and alcohol. Fire and rescues confirmed four drivers escaped the wreckage. Senior Liberals argue good policy will help them win the next federal election, not a rebrand of the party. Western Sydney MP Melissa McIntosh says the Liberals need to articulate what they stand for to improve their standing among voters. Latest opinion polls show the party is struggling against One Nation and Labor. Liberal Senator Jane Hume has told Luke Grant it's not a rebrand that's needed, but the ability to hold the Albanese government to account.
15: Kick them out at the next election, and the only way we can do that is by presenting a credible plan for Australia's future. And we do that with a credible team to do it.
14: Flights are being delayed in and out of Sydney Airport due to fog, which has settled over parts of the city. Passengers are being told to check the status of their flight with their airline. A road weather alert is in place for all suburbs due to reduced visibility. The federal government's under pressure to sack the Climate Change Authority chair over a taxpayer-funded trip to Brazil. Matt Keane attended a climate conference where he appeared on a panel sponsored by his private employer. The opposition says there's a clear conflict of interest between Mr. Keane's roles. The Greens are pushing for the government to ensure teenagers earn superannuation even if they work fewer than 30 hours a week. A number of big employers already pay workers under 18 their super, but at least 500,000 teenagers are missing out. The cost to business would be about $1 billion. Greens Senator David Shoebridge says it's important the government rectifies this measure.
16: If you're doing the same work, you should get paid the same rate. Why is it that teenagers are getting literally cheated out of their superannuation? They're putting the hours in. They've got a retirement like everybody else. So I don't think employers should get a freebie, particularly these big employers.
14: The consumer watchdog is seeking penalties and compensation against Amazon over allegations it used unfair contract terms to charge yearly subscribers extra. The ACCC claims these terms meant consumers with an annual Prime subscription were required to pay an extra $3 a month to maintain ad-free streaming. Also making news, 89 people have been charged as part of a three-day operation targeting organised crime groups and high-risk offenders in Sydney's west. In finance, a few minutes into trade, the All Ords is up 1 point at 90.28. One Australian dollar is buying 68.8 US cents.
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14: There's been a major upset at the World Cup, with four-time champions Germany sent packing by Paraguay, who finished third behind Australia in Group D. Locked at 1-1 after extra time, it came down to a sudden-death penalty shootout. A high shot by Germany's Jonathan Tah gave Paraguay's Jose Canale the chance to seal the deal.